0: next week and include jobs like peer support workers or ski patrollers. Immigration Minister Erica Stanford says the standard isn't high level.
1: It's basic, everyday level of English, a practical standard that will support successful participation in life and work in New Zealand.
0: Fresh pressure for more learning support funding looks set to go unanswered in this week's budget. An uplifted report finds wait lists persist, schools are covering funding gaps, and staff are stretched beyond capacity despite the government's $750 million investment a year ago. An Aotearoa Educators Collective surveys again identified learning support as a top priority. But Education Minister Erica Stanford says last year was the learning support budget.
2: This year's budget is the secondary budget. It is the budget to support the NCEA and curriculum changes in secondary school, as I said it would be last year.
0: One person's died after a small boat has capsized at Goose Bay off Kaikoura's coast this morning. One person made it to shore uninjured. A continued call for information almost a week after an infant was found dead on a roadside near Blenheim's Wairo River last Tuesday afternoon. Police say they're extremely concerned for the welfare of the baby's family and want to speak to them. That's news. In sport, Australian media reports NRL Chief Executive Andrew Abdo is stepping down from the role after 6 years. He's shaping as the favourite to take over as Tennis Australia boss after Craig Tiley announced his move to the United States equivalent in February. Felix Rosenquist has won a disrupted Indy 500. Of the New Zealanders, Marcus Armstrong took the lead inside the last two laps, but eventually finished fifth and Scott McLaughlin claimed third. Kimi Antonelli's become the first Formula One driver to win their first four Grands Prix consecutively, this time with victory at Montreal. Liam Lawson came seventh. And the last day of the World Surf League's New Zealand Pro at Raglan remains on hold after a photographer was bitten in the water by an as yet unidentified creature. That's sport. I'm Malcolm Jordan.
3: Country weather with Fiji, Northland, cloudy periods and a few showers in the north easing overnight. Auckland to Waitomo, including Bay of Plenty, Taramanui and Taupō, mainly fine. Taranaki to Wellington, cloudy periods with isolated showers mainly inland. Gisborne, Hawke's Bay and Wairarapa also tie happy, mainly fine with cloud and isolated showers developing about Wairarapa tomorrow afternoon. Nelson, Marlborough and Canterbury, scattered rain developing about Canterbury tomorrow morning. Buller to Westland, cloudy periods and a few showers. Otago, Southland and Fiordland, mostly cloudy with rain developing about Fiordland and Stewart Islands this evening. And the Chatham Islands, mostly cloudy with the odd shower. And that's the weather with Fiji, where happiness comes naturally. Jamie Mackay and the country is next.
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0: stock is. G'day New Zealand, welcome to the country. I'm Jamie Mackay, going a wee bit country on a Monday. Heard a lot of this song this morning, haven't we? Hey, just, it's with sadness, and everyone will have caught up on the news. Dame Jules Topp passed away way too early at 68 years of age, along with the sister Linda. Brilliant New Zealanders, brilliant entertainers. Also, on a happier note, Ian Kirkpatrick, Kirky, my favourite living All Black, got to 80 not out yesterday. Well done, Kirky. And we talked about Dame Jules Topp. Well, he should be Sir Ian Kirkpatrick. So you folk in Gisborne need to write a letter to the honours people. I'll write a letter of support and get him knighted. He absolutely deserves it. Greatest living All Black at the moment. In my mind, anyhow. Rightio, on to the issues of the day. We're going to kick it off with Richard Dawkins, a sheep and beef chair for Federated Farmers, but he's putting on his pest spokesperson hat. Who knew there was one of those? And of course, the government made a big announcement yesterday on wilding pines. We'll talk to him about that. Emma Higgins from Rabobank, they've come out because this week, we've not only got a budget, we've also got Fonterra offering its opening shot for the 26-27 season. What will it be? Emma's just written a report for Rabobank on that one, plus the excellent, no other word for it, prospects for red meat. Today's panel: Andrew Hoggard, Grant McCullum, pine trees, 2 million hectares of them, field days. Stu Nash, standing for New Zealand First in Napier. Tainan Tukituki, Nash in Napier for New Zealand First. Also, Phil Ropiha from Still. It's Still Chainsaw Safety Awareness Week. We've got one of those Still Chainsaw hand pruner things to give away. Great piece of kit that for not only around the house, but also around the farm on the smaller jobs. They can get through some serious wood. And Phil Duncan, Monday's weatherman, is it too early? Is it too early for a field day's forecast? We will ask him. Michelle will have rural news for you, and we'll look at sports news for you. But let's kick it off with Richard Dawkins from Federated Farmers. Good news, Richard. An extra $79 million for wilding pine control over the next 3 years, bringing the total to 109. Is that enough?
1: Yeah, good afternoon, Jamie. Look, it is enough for the time being. It's fantastic news, I tell you. There's some real energy out there. I've had a lot of calls and text messages about this, and look, it's a monumental win for all Kiwi. Great news.
0: Very apt in your backyard, the Marlborough region, of course, Molesworth there. Real wilding pine issue there.
1: Yeah, that's right. And for the first time, there's actually going to be specific funding to target those seed sources. And look, I just really want to give a shout out to those ministers. We've certainly been in their ears non-stop. Ministers Hoggard, Potaka and McClay, we've been beating on about this till the cows come home. But I also wanted to give a shout out to the PM. I know he's been liaising with Wayne Langford and my deputy chair, Simon Cameron, countless times. This was a bit of a pet project of his, so shout out to the PM as well.
0: Well, he made the effort, apparently, to fly all the way down to Queenstown yesterday, all the way back just to do a photo opportunity. And I see Andrew Hoggard, the Minister of Biosecurity, who's coming up on the Farmer Politician panel a wee bit later in the show. He's been filming Rambo-like videos, climbing, scaling the hills, chopping down wilding pines. Good on him.
1: Yeah, that's right. And poor old Andrew, I think he's had enough of us. He's seen us coming on multiple occasions and shied away and said, not these bloody meat and wool guys on about wildings again. So, like I say, hey, full credit to everyone who's got it done.
0: Well, that's what he used to do when he was the president of Federated Farmers, chew politicians' ears. This is just karma for the minister, but he's doing a good job there. We'll talk to him about that. So you've talked about...

0: Marlborough, what other areas are you targeting?
1: Oh, so the funding, it has been highlighted. It'll go, you know, through Queenstown, Mackenzie, Molesworth, Central Plateau. I mean, it is generally right across the country, but it has specifically been stated that, hey, for the first time, they'll target those feed sources. And, you know, you can control the spread all you want, but until you control those sources, for example, in Marlborough, you've got the branch leaf in nearly 50,000 hectares, and they're going to get stuck in there. So that's great to hear.
0: I heard Andrew Hoggart on the news, I think, last night, suggesting that when it comes to forestry, we should be planting sterile pine trees. How does that work?
1: Well, look, I'm probably the last person to pick up for the forestry industry. But I think it is worth highlighting a lot of these wildings are actually contorta or lodgepole pine and Douglas fir as well. I'll fully acknowledge that Pinus radiata are a concern, and you certainly see evidence of spread from forest. So yes, sterile trees would have their merit, but the issue is far wider ranging than simple spread from plantation forestry. You know, the Crown actually aerially sowed a lot of this land for erosion control decades ago. So credit to them for stepping up and saying, hey, we planted a lot of these and now we're going to do something about it.
0: Yeah. Just to give people an idea, the spread, the area, because I went to the Federated Farmers High Country Field Day down at Glenary Station, and it was amazing. They were talking about the spread of wilding pine there, and it was coming from literally the almost another province getting in there. Those seeds can spread so far.
1: Yeah, I have heard up to 40 kilometres, and again, I think it depends on the variety. So I think the contorta has a much smaller seed and is prone to travelling further as well. So like I say, great to target those actual seed sources as well as the spread.
0: So the extra $79 million, a total of $109 million over the next 3 years, is it all going to be used on attacking the seed source?
1: Yet to see specific details of the plan, but I imagine it will be a mixture of the two. You know, where those control efforts have been in place, you'll certainly want to be follow-up. But I think we need to, you know, transition into the real long-term solutions now. Like 3 years is fantastic, and we're going to do some catch-up. But what's really required now and what Federated Farmers will be pushing for is filling in the details on this national wilding plan. You know, that will secure long-term funding. It will make it bipartisan. But we also need to talk about the long-term management of these extensive blocks of land. Over the last few decades, a lot of it was actually taken out of livestock farming and active management. So we're saying, hey, we've seen what happens when you lock it up and leave it. It gets overrun with weeds and pests. Let's get some livestock and let's get some shepherds and farmers back on some of that country.
0: Yeah, well, that's what they were saying at the Federated Farmers High Country Field Day. Mind you, I was surprised to learn. I would have thought cattle could have gone in and given enough grazing pressure, bold, you know, pine trees as high as, I don't know, 2 or 3 feet, you know, just less than a metre, to use a metric equivalent. But apparently they were telling me that they really only can get them when they're seedlings.
1: Yeah, I think merino weathers certainly do a very good job. And look, to be honest, that fits the system of a lot of those high country fellas. They're running fine wool sheep anyway. I can tell you on our farm, our composite ewes will certainly push through fences and munch pine trees pretty happily. But slightly different environment in the high country and different breed of animals. But yeah, look, we've seen what it looks like under active management and grazing, you know, 20, 30, 40 years ago. And we see what it looks like now. And I think we all agree land being actively managed is the winning ticket.
0: Absolutely. Just while I've got you, you're based out of Marlborough. Are you getting dry? Because I'm hearing Canterbury's incredibly dry for this time of the year.
1: Well, Marlborough has a bit of a variable climate around the province, but here on the farm, no, you couldn't design a better season. We're in a great place. Just before I finish, Jamie, I'd just really like to give a shout-out to everyone involved in this wilding issue. You know, it's been going on a long time. There's a hell of a lot of trust and community groups, volunteers, you know, and those contractors doing the work on the ground. It can be dangerous and very hard work, so thanks to them. And you probably noticed, you know, Federated Farmers really started pushing about 10 months ago on this. It was highlighted by the Meat and Wool Council as a real issue. And, you know, our comms team, government relations, policy, you know, those guys doing the policy.

0: healthy work in the background. Guys like Phil Holland, at Fed, I mean, they just do absolute magic work. So, look, a monumental day for the sector, and thank you to everyone who has contributed.
1: Yeah, and those guys on the ground, guys and girls on the ground, chopping them down, it is hard yakka. You only need to witness the huffing and puffing of Minister Hoggard to realise that it is hard work lugging a chainsaw around some of those hills, lopping off those wilding pines. Richard Dawkins, Federated Farmers Pest Spokesperson, thank you very much for your time. Appreciate it.
0: No problem. Thanks, Jamie.
1: There we go. So good bit of funding there from the government. Credit where credit's due. 17 after 12. Oh, we might catch up with the Old Town Road with our farmer politician panel of Minister Hoggard, and would love to be Minister McCullum, Grant McCullum, that is. Happy to be the MP for Northland. And, yeah, we might even squeeze in a bit of the Top Twins. Very sad day for the New Zealand music and entertainment industry. Dame Jules Top passing away way too early at 68 years of age. Up next, Emma Higgins with some really good news for dairy and red meat.
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10: I got the horses in the back. Horse stock is attached. Head is matted black. Got the bushes black to match.
1: Let's head to Sunny Nelson now on The Country. There we find Rabo Research Senior Analyst Emma Higgins, author of a new report called High Milk Prices, Higher Cost, the 26-27 Margin Equation. Now, Emma, this week we not only have a budget to look forward to, Fonterra fires its opening shot for the milk forecast price for 26-27. I'm banking on 9.50. Am I being too conservative?
11: Hello, Jamie. Well, look, this is one for the record books, Jamie, because you've said 9.50, and in this report I've said it's possible that we might even get a 10, similar to last season. So let this be marked on air that for once you are more conservative than I.
1: Well, we've reversed roles. I'm being the Grinch. I'm just being, that's the accountant in me. I'm being a wee bit conservative, but the planets are aligning nicely. And just imagine, Emma, just imagine how good farming would be if it wasn't for the Middle East.
11: Yeah, look, that's right. Because honestly, we are looking at a situation, if we just speak to dairy markets right now, New Zealand's dairy prices have really benefited from the current market dynamics. Yes, we've had a lot of milk out there, but what's been happening is that we've seen relatively strong demand. It's been pretty broad-based. And if anything, in the fourth month of the Gulf War, New Zealand seemed to have benefited from some of those tensions out there and perhaps a little bit of forward purchasing as well. So it is pretty rosy at this point in time for the 26-27 season. So all eyes will be on Fonterra with what they come out with for the new one. Look, my view is that we could see anything from that $9.50 to $10 mark. And let's remember, Jamie, that last year they did things a little bit differently and they actually didn't have a midpoint of the range. They stuck with one number, but they acknowledged the volatility in that macro environment. So, look, who knows what might come out, but the spot market right now is pointing to another profitable milk price season ahead. And, Jamie, this is where I guess I put my other hat back on.
1: The Grinch hat. It was only a matter of time, Emma.
11: Well, I'll take it from you in your opening comments. I'll put it back on and I'll say, look, we need to be really mindful, I think, that we still have a lot of dynamics at play that are happening globally. We can't control them, but you know, as the strait remains closed, what it does point to is more volatility yet to come for the 26-27 season. So it might be that things are really supportive in the first half of the season, but we have seen it before where as our commodity prices benefit from changes in procurement strategy, higher demand in the face of uncertainty, we also know that costs rise, markets and demand can sometimes move faster than costs. And that's potentially the rub for 26-27.
1: The other interesting fact to come out of 25-26 is we are going to set a record, correct me if I'm wrong, for volume.
11: Mm-hmm. Yeah, our Kiwi cows have been doing really, really well. And obviously that's massive kudos to our New Zealand farmers. The season that we're just finishing now at the end of this month is likely to set a new benchmark. We've seen record volumes for most of the year. In fact, we've only seen about 3 months of this season where we haven't hit a new record or a new ceiling, and those months were October, November and December. So for 8 of the 11 months so far, we have basically smashed it out of the park, and we're looking at potentially a new baseline level of output going forward, potentially. Since about 2014, production's been in quite a narrow band, but 25-26 may suggest that potentially the industry is breaking out of this range. We know that we've got more cows coming online in Canterbury. We've got a few more sprinkled across the herds in general. Our production or our productivity per cow is looking really good as well. So, yeah, who knows what might happen for the 26-27 season. As usual, Mother Nature will have her say. And we do know that apparently there is a very sizable El Nino brewing.
1: Yes, a super El Nino is waiting in the wings to dry out the country. Look, just putting on your Rabo Research Senior Analyst red meat hat, Emma Higgins, I don't know whether you caught up with Simon Quilty, who was one of the keynote speakers at last week's Beef and Lamb New Zealand conference. He's from an outfit called Global Agri Trends in Australia. He's a bit of an expert in the field when it comes to red meat. He's been doing it for 30-odd years. He's talking $10 for beef, something like $12.40 for lamb for 26-27. These are, once again, record prices, and higher, in some cases considerably higher, than we are right now.
11: Well, look, I wasn't actually at the conference. My esteemed colleague and commentator who's on your show sometimes, Jen Corcoran, was there. But look, our view, broadly speaking, when it comes to the protein markets, is that global beef production is likely to contract this year. And we also know that the sheep flock in Australia is down as well. We know that globally, when we're thinking about first off beef production, US import demand certainly is the engine room. And broadly speaking, the demand dynamics coupled with supply tightness does bode really well for those underlying protein demand threats to pull through. We know that there's some broader aspects out there like GLP-1, those weight loss drugs, which are coming through loud and clear, it's really building on that protein demand story as well. So, look, there's a lot of things going for red meat right now. It is happy days. Again, just the warning is that obviously costs are rising and it is really challenging out there to try and manage a lot of the costs when, unfortunately,

0: unfortunately, some of those are set by global factors that we just can't control.
1: Well, the good news is the midterm elections are coming up in the US and Trump is desperate for a deal, because as it stands at the moment, the Americans don't want to borrow this war, or most of them don't, and he runs the risk of being an absolute lame duck president for the second half of his second term unless he can improve things on the domestic front. Hey, Emma, thanks for your time on The Country. Appreciate it.
0: No problem. Thanks, Jamie.
2: Ride till I can't no more.
1: Thank you, Emma. It is 20, it's coming up to 27 after 12. You're with The Country. Okay, very shortly, rural news with Michelle and sports news for you. Actually, I see they've announced the debaters for the big Rural Support Trust evening. I better get its name correct or Mike Green will kill me. And we'll tell you about those because it's very, very exciting. And it's sold out. It's sold out within an hour. 600 people at the Claudelands Event Centre on the Wednesday evening of Field Days. Great celebrity star-studded debating panel. Last year's panel debaters, should I say, were really, really good. Dr. Jacqueline Roweth will once again be the adjudicator, so really looking forward to that one. More about that one, but up next, it is the Farmer Politician Panel. Andrew Hoggard spent the weekend chopping down Wilding Pines and Grant McCullum out of Northland.
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2: Yeah, I'm gonna take my horse to the old town road.
1: Right, you two, can you be quiet? You're meant to be on hold. Yep. Andrew Hoggard, Minister of Biosecurity, still huffing and puffing from chopping down the pine trees over the weekend. You looked like Rambo in that video, Andrew. And Grant McCullum, I don't know where he was over the weekend, probably just happy in his home province of Northland, happy to be the MP for Northland. Now, neither of you fine gentlemen have made the debating teams for the big Rural Support Trust fundraiser at Field Days. How about this for a lineup? In the affirmative team, Shane Jones, Suze Redmayne, who was the star last year, and Jessica Much Mackay. In the opposing team, Kieran McAnulty, Tereda, and Tova O'Brien. And I'm wondering whether Jacqueline, I should save this joke for my emceeing job on the night, but do you reckon Grant and Andrew, it might be a case of Jessica, Tova, Tova, Jessica, Jacqueline doing a Jacinda?
12: I think it'll be a hell of a fun night.

0: probably can deal to everyone. He never gets asked a question. Notice this. He never gets asked a question in the House by the opposition because they're too afraid to ask him a question. He only ever answers when he's doing it on behalf of the Prime Minister. So I think if he was there, he'd wipe the floor.
1: Well, Shane Jones will be he'll be full of bluster, but he'll be entertaining. There are a few. I don't know if there's a better orator in the country than the old Mighty Matua. Is there? You guys, you've got to agree to that, haven't you?
2: I think, particularly when you consider, when you consider in both Tereo and in English, he would probably be the best in the country at both languages. Absolutely, very entertaining. Yeah, but to be fair, though, his tongue does get him in a bit of trouble now and again, as he's inclined to do.
1: Well, mind you, is that a prerequisite for standing for New Zealand First? I see Stu Nash.
0: Yeah.
1: Stu's there. I reckon him and Shane Jones are going to be a great 1-2 punch combination for Winston. They probably will get in trouble on occasions, but they're entertaining.
2: Yeah, well, if that's what they want, their politics, well, that's fine. I'm more interested in getting good decisions. And one of the great decisions we had in the weekend was the Wilding Pine announcement, which I know you've been talking about. Andrew will talk to it in more detail, but I'd just like to just pay real credit to my good colleague from the Rural Nats, Miles Anderson, who's been lobbying hard on this from day one, really. He's from that part of the world, along with my other colleagues. And Tama Poltaka, the Minister of Conservation, was a big part of it. But I'm sure Andrew will say as more. And the Prime Minister, he worked all this out. His personal support was much appreciated. So, great announcement.
0: Yeah, and I had a little bit to do with it as well, being the Minister of Biosecurity.
1: Yeah, you were making it sound like a National Party victory there, Grant. It's the Minister of Biosecurity who's responsible for this. He's getting no credit.
0: Well, yeah, that's a bit hard for them, but never mind. I know the farmers know who did the job here.
2: Yes, the Minister of Conservation and all that, and the Prime Minister did a great job.
1: Yeah. Andrew, I notice, if you don't mind me saying, for a bloke who used to shun a camera, you're kind of in my face all the time on my social media feeds, not that I do much of it, but every time I open my phone up, you're there doing a video.
0: Oh, your algorithm's obviously well trained to seek me out, Jamie, but I guess it must be the type of content of humorous farming antidotes that must attract you. Yeah.
1: Political porn.
0: Yeah.
1: You and your chaps and your helmet walking up the hill looking like Rambo chopping down pine trees.
0: Yeah. Well, that was a fun little stop. Did that a couple of weeks ago. I had to go up to Reparaa for Fed's AGM, so I thought, all right, I knew this announcement was coming up, so let's go get a video on the way, and stopped in at Wairu, and they had some wildings there, dealt to them, and got the content.
1: Okay, Grant, talking about videos and social media appearances, I saw you on Facebook, I think it was, wearing... wearing a tie of Trumpian length. Had you pulled your pants up too high, or was your tie too low?
2: You can't help yourself, can you? You know, here am I, attending a really amazing event, the celebration of a KSM being awarded to a great science teacher, Jackie Robertson from Kitakiti High School in my electorate. Just an amazing lady, what she's done for the kids there and on science fairs. Here we are, attending that, and all you can worry about is the length of my tie. My gosh, you know, your life must be, you know, you should be celebrating the fact that teachers are being recognised. After all, Jamie, you are married to one.
1: Oh, my sister's one as well. I've been air-bashed for years about the teachers. Anyhow, can I go back to Stu Nash? You're looking forward to clashing swords with him again, you two? Because he could, by the sounds of things, Winston's going to put him straight into a minister's job.
2: Well, that would be interesting.
0: Ahead of ourselves just yet.
1: Well, hang on, Andrew. He's not going back. He's not putting his hat in the ring to be a backbench New Zealand First MP. He's been promised, I would imagine, a minister's role.
0: Well, we've still got to get through the election and see where everyone votes. And I don't think anyone should be counting their chickens before they hatch, quite frankly. Yeah, there's a lot of water to go under that bridge before we get to there. I mean, if he's there, cool. I dealt with him a bit when I was in feds. Seemed like a good bugger. But we'll have to wait and see what happens.
1: Grant, are you envious that someone can come from outside politics and be a minister straight away, a bit like the British Prime Minister? You've been battling away for the whole last term.

0: try and get promoted?
1: Yeah, well, I'll keep nudging away, being the MP for Auckland. But the thing is, what this highlights is that, you know, New Zealand First, here we are bringing someone from Labor into the tent. You got to be careful with these guys. I mean, where are they going to go when it comes after the election? That's what we've got to keep reminding ourselves. That's what that signifies. Are they going to come with the Nats, or are they going to go with and stay on the centre-right, or are they going to move to the other side? I think we've got to be a bit careful about that. I'll be my bit of advice for the day, Jamie. But then again, I'm not at the Labor Party. The Labor Party communications training day.
0: Oh, how bad was that for poor old Aisha Verrill? She's got an unusual voice at the best of times, and singing Billy Ray Cyrus and Little Nass, Old Town Road, didn't really work for her. And then, was it Ginny? It was Barbara Edmonds. Yeah. The rather unkind remark about poor old Nicola.
2: Well, I dare say there was probably recordings of me in Young Farmers' days doing karaoke that probably sounded a hell of a lot worse. So, you know.
1: I won't be doing karaoke anytime soon. I can promise you all that, because otherwise people would vote somewhere else. So, no. But, yeah, it was a fascinating insight into what the Labor Party's thinking is. Rather than coming up with decent policy that would take a country forward, just focusing on attacking the opposition. There you go.
0: All right, lads.
2: And the whole thing was how to deflect, which rather than actually answering a straight question with a straight answer.
0: Yeah, well, that's what the ACT Party does, isn't it, Andrew?
2: Exactly. I don't know any other way to operate, Jamie.
0: Good on you. Well, you keep operating that chainsaw. There we go. Today's farmer politician panel. Andrew Hoggard, Minister of Biosecurity, and Grant McCullum, the MP for Northland. Up next, rural news and sports news. It's still talking about chainsaws, still Chainsaw Safety Awareness Week, and we've got another one of those battery chainsaw pruners to give away, thanks to Phil Ropiha and the team at Still. Phil Duncan on the weather, another broadly settled week ahead, I'm reading on the Met Service site. Is it too early for a field day's forecast? I'll ask Monday's favourite weatherman, Phil Duncan, before the end of the hour.
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1: Welcome back to the country. Very shortly, the latest in rural news with Michelle. We'll have a look at sport for you as well. But, baller, you know, there aren't many places in the world where one word does all the heavy lifting, but in Fiji, baller pretty much covers everything. Welcome, happiness, good health, she's all in there. And honestly, with 333 islands, who knew that? Parked in the middle of a sun-soaked paradise, Fiji's got plenty to back it up. But here's the thing. As stunning as those islands are, it's not the beaches or the palm trees people rave about when they get home. It's the Fijians themselves, warm, chilled, and genuinely happy to see you. Now, there's a pleasant change. The pace of life over there is so far removed from our everyday that it'll catch you completely off guard at first. But give it a day or two and you'll be moving at half speed with a grin on your face, ballering at everyone or anyone who will listen. If that sounds like your kind of holiday, head to fiji.com.fj and make holiday happiness happen.
0: The country's rural news with Cub Cadet. It's one thing to talk innovation, another to back it up. Drive it. We dare you. 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
1: This about catches me out every time, that liner. Have you been to Fiji, Michelle?
2: I have.
1: Yeah, I've only been once. For a radio thing, I can't remember what it was for, some sort of junket that we went on back in the days when junkets used to exist in radio. But I went in May, interestingly, about exactly this time of the year. And I'm sure, yes, Fiji's in the Southern Hemisphere, so I was assuming, you know, it'll be pleasant and mild, but it's really, really warm at this time of the year.
2: It's so nice. To go between now and July, I think, is probably the best time.
1: Yep, avoiding the rainy season. Certainly beautiful in May. There you go. There's a good break for the farm for you. Go to Fiji. What's in rural news?
2: In rural news, a trio of well-known farmers are encouraging other farmers to invest in installing crush protection devices to their farm bikes. Chloe Butcher-Herries, Roger Barton and George Dodson, who are the Farm Without Harm first regional champions, share their own experiences on farm using the devices and stories of their own close calls and lessons they have learned. On average, a quad bike or side-by-side accident takes a worker out of productive work or a farmer for 82 days. And since 2019, 23 farmers or workers have lost their lives to incidences. Safer Farms is offering discounts to help more farmers install the devices. And during the pilot, 130 farm businesses have taken up the offer. If you would like to take up this offer, head to the Farm Without Harm website. But I just thought appropriate since it's Chainsaw Safety Awareness Week.
0: Sport on the country with AFCO, 100% Kiwi owned. That's rare.
1: Indeed, you can never be too careful with a four-wheeler or a farm bike or a chainsaw for that matter. Okay, and Sport Warriors have confirmed they'll run out at Eden Park on Anzac Day next year against an as yet unconfirmed opponent. Meanwhile, Australia Media reports NRL Chief Executive Andrew Abdo is stepping down from the role after 6 years and heading for Tennis Australia. The other blokes who's done a great job, Craig someone, I've just forgotten his name, he has gone to Tennis America. And Sir Lewis Hamilton, has secured his Formula One, or his best Formula One finish in 18 months at the Canadian Grand Prix. The seven-time world champions finished second behind Kimi Antonelli in Montreal. Liam Lawson climbed five places to finish seventh, but could drop a spot if an investigation finds him at fault for a misdemeanour before the start. And I got a lovely text in here from Craig Wiggy Wiggins, you know, lean on a gate, talk to a mate, and he said he's got a good Jules Top story, and I remember this well. Wiggy says at his first rural games in Queenstown, because the rural games are now ensconced in Palmerston North, great venue for them, but in the early years, the first two or three, we were in Queenstown. He said, two of my mates had finished emceeing and were taking the something out of me from the bar, as you can when you've finished. I think that might be a reference to Craig Ferguson and myself. Anyhow, Jules Top, because the Top twins were there entertaining everybody, bought me down a sealed coffee cup full of beer. She just winked and said, don't ask, just drink. So what a hard, they were so funny. They were so entertaining at those early rural games. Up next, who is up next? Oh, yeah, Phil Ropier. We're going to give away a chainsaw.
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8: It is 11 away from one. It's still Chainsaw Safety Awareness Week. Every year when it comes round, we give away some chainsaws just because we can, and because this man's very generous from Still, Phil Ropiha. Phil, we're giving away the chainsaw pruner. These are a great beast, not only for around the garden, but certainly around the farm with smaller branches. Good afternoon.
9: Good afternoon, Jamie, and good afternoon everyone who's listening on Chainsaw Safety Awareness Week. Yes, this is the, if you like, the big brother of the GTA 26, which we really started this category off in earnest several years ago, and we've sold thousands of the smaller ones. So what we're doing here is giving a higher level of performance, longer bar, we're talking 150 mil, and it just is a more powerful unit.
8: So 150 mil in the old money, that's 6 inches. These things can get through a log that thick if you know how to use them properly.
9: Yeah, really designed for doing branches and pruning, as the name suggests. But it's got some, you know, great features. It has a spring-loaded chain tensioner on it and just more power sprocket tip on the bar. So it is a much more serious tool than the Wii 26, yep, which is beloved by many. And I think it'll do a very good job.
8: And the good thing about these is, Phil, you can operate them. Tell me off if I'm wrong here and breaking health and safety, but you can operate these with one hand.
9: Well, we prefer you have two. There's two
8: Phil, don't,
9: on there.
8: Right, okay, sorry. Have I got you in trouble? But no, you can use them with one hand.
9: Yeah, very much looks like a pistol grip, doesn't it?
8: Yeah.
9: So, and I guess if you looked at most of the users, they probably would. But there is a grip on the top there if you want to put a steadying hand on top.
8: All right, that's me told off. You guys, what's happening for Still Chainsaw Safety Awareness Week?
9: Well, really what we want to do is just make sure everyone's aware that the tool they're using could have some issues if used incorrectly, and just take a little bit of time. You know, preparation beats she'll be right, mate, every time. And we just want to make sure you've got the right gear. And, for example, those safety packs that we have with the chaps, the glasses, and the earmuffs if you're using petrol products. And, of course, we have safety boots, brand new range available from your Still shop. Have that. Know your equipment. Make sure it's in good nick. It's sharp. And also know your environment, because make sure there's no people around anyone who's going to get hurt. Make sure you're in the right place. And the thing that you are actually working on can have as much issue for safety as the chainsaw itself.
8: Now, Friday's winner of the Still GTA 30 was Pete Smith from Wellington. Well done, Pete. Today's question, and you don't have to be a rocket scientist to figure this one out, how many years has Still been making chainsaws for? Go to our website, thecountry.co.nz, fill in the correct answer on the entry form, and you're in the draw to win a Still GTA 30. That's the big brother. It's the battery-operated chainsaw pruner.

0: it. Phil, I'm looking forward to catching up with you and Wiggy, who I was talking to about before at Field Days. You guys are doing the fencing, and a battery-operated post-hole borer is coming soon. How exciting's that? Got to go, and thanks for the chainsaws this week. Really appreciate it, the pruners.
1: Wonderful, and stay safe out there, everyone who's using chainsaws, not just this week, but every week.
0: Every week. Good on you there. Phil Ropey, How We Wrap It with Phil Duncan.
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0: Okay, Phil Duncan from Weather Watch, as always on a Monday. Phil, is it too early for a Field Days forecast?
9: It is a little bit too early. It's still half a month away, technically. So we're not quite there yet, but we're getting closer to it. Next time we talk, definitely.
0: Well, next time we talk will be next Tuesday, of course, King's birthday, not Queen's birthday these days. Long weekend, Phil. Normally the weather has a bit of a change around then. If it's been fine and settled, you can guarantee on a long holiday weekend, Mother Nature kicks up. What's happening?
9: Yeah, you're exactly bang on. You want a job with us? It's been a remarkably settled past month, and there are some regions that haven't really had proper rain in several weeks. We've had this very settled weather due to high pressure. So this week, high pressure carries on moving through the country. It means we'll get some showers, we'll get a bit of frost, some fog, a bit of cold weather coming back in again for some areas that might have had it ease back a little bit. But there's nothing really big happening until we get to the weekend. And the weekend starts off really settled. But by the time we get to Monday, it looks as though we could have some heavy rain, thunderstorms, and some strong wind around certain parts of the country, especially the northern ends of both of the main islands. So the Upper North Island, the Upper South Island, and also along the western side of New Zealand. That's as high pressure finally moves away after being with us for several weeks. And we get a large low that's coming out of New South Wales, and we'll be bringing them some much-needed rain as well this coming week. So we've finally got low pressure coming back into the forecast.
0: I was talking to Richard Dawkins in Marlborough. He said they're having a really good season, but Canterbury, I still hear, is very dry.
9: Yeah, it's been very dry there, and it's drying out further as we go through the weeks that we've just been through, that's for sure. North Otago, also fairly dry. And we're seeing the lower half of the, or lower quarter of the North Island, drying out in some areas. And so I think this potential rain coming through next week will be very welcome. You know, I can tell you that my lawn here in Auckland, which I use my lawn to measure everything, it's really dried up. It's really slowed down in growth. It's dried out. And we haven't really had cold weather.

0: up here. So it's a sign of the lack of rain that's been falling more than anything else.
1: It will change. Winter is upon us. Phil Duncan, we'll catch you next Tuesday on the country. Appreciate your effort on a Monday.
0: Sounds good. Thank you.
1: Yeah, good on you. There we go. I thought I'd lost Billy Ray Cyrus and Little Mass there for a while with the Old Town Road. Okay. Sadness, we note, the passing of Dame Jules Todd, 68 years of age. Happy 80th birthday, Kirky.
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10: It's 1 o'clock. I'm Raylene Ramsey. Dame Jules Todd has died, aged 68, after 22 years with breast cancer. She was half of comedy duo The Todd Twins with her sister Linda. They delighted Kiwis for decades with their comedy folk songs and characters like the Gingham Girls.
11: We sing country music, keeps us good and gay. That sure seems a lot of us are turning out that way.
10: Dame Jules recovered after a breast cancer diagnosis in 2006, but was diagnosed again in 2021 alongside her sister. In a 2023 interview, she told Francesca Rudkin what made the Todd Twins so special.
12: When we performed, people connected with the love we had for each other, and they felt that on stage, and I think that was the magic. That was the magic bit. Anyone can get up and sing a song and we'll try to be funny, but they have to have a connection, and that's what's important.
10: The environment's set to benefit from changes to how wealthy migrants spend their money in New Zealand. From next month, people applying for the Active Investor Plus visa can put up to 20% of the required investment into charities, conservation projects or philanthropic funds. Nature Fund CEO Nikki Sygrove says the environment will be an obvious choice for many.
13: And obviously at the moment in New Zealand, economically and government money is tight, so the opportunity to open up this to charitable groups is just fantastic.
10: New pleas for more funding for school learning support is looking unlikely to be answered in this week's budget. An uplifted report finds waitlists persist, with schools covering funding gaps and staff stretch beyond capacity. It's despite a $750 million government investment.

0: a year ago. But Education Minister Erica Stanford says last year was the learning support budget.
1: This year's budget is the secondary budget. It is the budget to support the NCEA and curriculum changes in secondary school, as I said it would be last year.
0: A Headhunters member drove his vehicle through spikes twice, allegedly fleeing police in Auckland overnight. Police say a vehicle took off from Custom Street East just before 1am, crossed the Harbour Bridge and traversed multiple North Shore suburbs before its tyres disintegrated. The 27-year-old driver was arrested, with methamphetamine also found in the vehicle. More than 30 Auckland faith leaders and clergy have penned an open letter criticising impending government move-on orders. The bill to let police evict people sleeping rough, begging and being disorderly passed its first reading last week. St Matthew and the city priest Kate Thorne says there's concern the orders could cause harm and disconnect people from friends and social services.
2: The people that do provide those services are saying this simply isn't going to work, but there are positive ways that can be made to work, and I'm interested that that's not being chosen.
0: The best at giving us belly laughs have been honoured at the last Laughs Awards Gala in Auckland. The International Comedy Festival wrapped up last night. Comedian Joel Vinson won the Billy T Award, presented to an outstanding performer showing career commitment. Dave Correos won the, or scored the Fred Award. That's named, of course, after the legendary Fred Dagg character.
3: To News Talk ZB Sport, good afternoon. Roger Toivasashek's NRL career may be over. Sydney's Daily Telegraph reports the Warriors fear he suffered a season-ending ACL injury in the win over the Dragons over the weekend. Toivasashek is reportedly due to undergo scans this afternoon, but the Warriors are thought to be privately fearing his season is over. The dual international is heading to Wakefield Trinity in the UK Super League after the season. Meanwhile, the Warriors are taking their Anzac Day home NRL match to Eden Park next year. The Auckland Stadium hasn't played host to the Warriors since 2014. Rugby league coverage with Pit Stop. 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Another impressive point scoring effort for Liam Lawson at Formula One's Canadian Grand Prix. He's brought his Racing Bulls car home seventh, having climbed five spots from his starting spot of 12th. Lawson's defensive skills were again on show to fight off sustained pressure from charging Frenchman Pierre Gasly late in the race.
4: We didn't really have that much speed during the race, yeah, especially compared to quali, so we definitely have to review it, but we survived and brought the car home in seventh, which was great.
3: Lawson has been reprimanded by the FIA stewards, though, but suffered no time penalty for a yellow flag incident at the start of the third formation lap. He bagged 6 points to retain 10th on the championship ladder after five rounds. Motorsport with CRC's Evaporust now in a new dip basket canister. A tick of approval from Team New Zealand's skipper after the first America's Cup preliminary regatta of the new 2027 Cup cycle off the Sardinian coast. The top boat qualified second and lost to Peter Burling's Luna Rossa in the one-off match race final, while the combined women's and youth boat claimed fifth overall. Skipper Nathan Outeridge is pleased by the new combinations aboard both boats at their first proper regatta.
5: It was a great week, something that we really needed at the right time. Previously, the team had been quite established within the sailing team, and bringing in two new sailors into the program, you know, it's a different dynamic.
3: The San Antonio Spurs leading the Oklahoma City Thunder 38-30 in the second quarter of Game 4 of the NBA's Western Conference Series. The Oklahoma City Thunder leading 2-1. I'm Elliot Smith. That's News Talk ZB News and Sport with Fisher Funds, investing in New Zealand for over 25 years. It is 5 after 1. Matt Heath and Tyler Adams are next.
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9: Weather Watch 24/7. The Met Service National Forecast for Northland: cloudy periods with a few showers in the north easing tonight. Auckland to Waitomo, including Bay of Plenty, Tomonanui and Taupo, mainly fine. Taranaki to Wellington: cloudy periods with isolated showers, mainly inland. Gisborne, Hawke's Bay and Wairarapa also tie happy, mainly fine. Nelson, Marlborough and Canterbury partly cloudy today.

0: Buller to Westland, cloudy periods with a few showers. Otago, Southland and Fiordland, mostly cloudy with rain developing about Fiordland and Stewart Island this evening. And for the Chathams, mostly cloudy with the odd shower.
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2: Very good afternoon to you. Welcome into Monday's show. Really good to have your company as always. Hope you're having a fantastic day and you had a fantastic weekend. How are you, Matt?
3: I am amazing. I've now got some sympathy for the living hell that it must be like to be a hoarder.
2: Mm-hmm.
3: You know, you see those hoarders' houses, there's those hoarder TV shows and such.
2: Yeah.
3: We're getting the carpet put in our house at the moment.
2: Yes.
3: So 3/4 of our house is in 1/4 of our house. And so this morning I was watching the Formula One, where Liam was fantastic, watching Formula One just, and I only had like this little corner of a couch surrounded by different bits of furniture, and I could just sort of see the TV over in the corner.
2: Yes.
3: Felt like being a hoarder.
2: Yeah.
3: And I can only imagine how discombobulated hoarders are on a daily basis if that's how they live.
2: Just a little bit of a taste of it.
3: Yeah.
2: Great show, by the way, and I say great, it was fascinating to see the lives that those people experienced.
3: Yeah.
2: And now to know you're going through that, mate.
3: Yeah, I mean, it's so frustrating if you've ever dealt with a hoarder in your life, how they treat everything in their house like it's physically attached to them and emotionally attached to them. Just you throw stuff in a skip and they try and get it back out again.
2: Yeah. How's the renos going, by the way? They're almost done?
3: Yeah, I don't want to talk about it.
2: Okay, yeah, fair enough too. You're going through a lot with that at the moment, mate. Right, on to today's show, and it is a doozy for you. After 3 o'clock, as we've been discussing, Auckland FC have become the first New Zealand team to win an A-League football title after beating Sydney FC 1-0 in the final. Was a fairy tale season for the franchise, and incredible scenes at the match and the parade in Auckland yesterday. But another standout performance was from none other than our own Jason Pyne, commentator for that match, as he hyped up the crowd, hyped up the match ahead of that phenomenal outing, where he employed Lord Tennyson's poem Ulysses. Here's a little bit of that.
4: To strive, to seek, to find, and not to yield. To strive, as 12 teams did across a 26-game regular season, until 6 jockeyed for position into a fiercely fought final series, and only 2 navigated their way to the big dance. To seek, to search for ways to unlock a seemingly watertight defence. To search for ways to contain an attacking opposition with an arsenal of weaponry. And to get the tactical battle right in such a tight contest. To find those openings that come along oh so rarely on nights such as this. To find a teammate with a precision pass in that split second of decision making, and to have the cool-headed composure to find the back of the net when that opportunity presents itself. And not to yield, the most important of all. Never give up, never back down, empty your tank. And do not relent until your night is done. Tennyson put it perfectly. That which we are one equal temper of heroic hearts, made weak by time and fate, but strong in will to strive, to seek, to find, and not to yield.
3: Oh, that's fantastic. Hate to cut him off.
2: Mm.
3: But full Peter Drury there.
2: Yep.
3: From Piney. The level of skill involved in doing what Jason Pyne did there. So you're walking out across the field in a spectacular white suit, looking $1 million.
2: Yep.
3: But speaking to a drone and nailing your Tennyson and applying it to the game as the drone flies off, and there's no auto cue there. There's no auto cue hanging off the bottom of that drone.
2: All memorized, the pacing, everything.
3: You're just out there in the middle by yourself with the drone, and the level of skill from that man to do that.
2: Absolutely
3: under high pressure.
2: Yeah, absolutely. So the question we've got for you after 3 o'clock, when did you nail a speech you needed to do in your life? After 2 o'clock, a New Zealand woman who falsely accused an Uber driver of sexually assaulting her during a boozy engagement celebration in Queenstown, she's been sentenced to 10 months supervision after police uncovered CCTV footage and Uber records that prove the allegation never happened. So effectively, she got into this particular Uber to take her home after a big night, vomited inside the Uber, but then told friends and family member that she had been assaulted, and when it came to light and after that investigation, it was found to be false.
3: Yeah, so considering that that could and still may ruin a man's life.
2: Mm.
3: He's an Uber driver, so I don't imagine that he has a lot of resources to defend himself. But just the mere accusation can

0: totally taint a person's life, right?
1: Absolutely.
0: Let alone if it goes through and there's a full court case, because often that stink doesn't come off. And then to find out that those allegations are completely made up.
1: Yep.
0: Then is that enough of a penalty for that? Do we have enough of a penalty for people making up accusations? Mm. Because 10-month supervision basically means she can go about her day-to-day. But essentially it is, you know, you got to check in every now and then, and absolutely no more false allegations for the 10 months. But is that enough of a punishment, considering the damage you can do to someone's life by making up such a serious allegation? Not able to work again?
1: Yep.
0: Criminal charges that goes through. I mean, Uber had the evidence to prove that it wasn't true.
1: Thank God.
0: Thankfully. But what if they hadn't?
1: That's right. Yeah.
0: And by the looks of it, she only really said let's step back on these once it had been essentially shown that it had been proved wrong, right?
1: Yeah.
0: So she held on to it till that point.
1: Mm. Considering the harm that you can do in those situations and the punishment that she got, I think it's a very valid question to raise. Was that proportionate in terms of the harm you can do to somebody's life with those sort of accusations?
0: So quantifiably proven false allegations, should there be a higher punishment than just 10 months supervision?
1: That is after 2 o'clock. Because right now, let's have a discussion about this leaked recording from Labor's Wellington Regional Conference. So it has revealed MPs and candidates taking part in a media training exercise about how to handle awkward public questions, including the hypothetical, would you rather fight 100 duck-sized horses or one horse-sized duck? So the apparent aim of this exercise was to interpret the question in a way that would allow the person answering it to discredit their opponents and promote Labour values. Here was Jenny Anderson's attempt.
2: One horse-sized duck, because Christopher Luxon is a sitting duck and we are coming for you.
1: And here is health spokesperson Aisha Verrill.
3: I'm going to take my duck to the old town pond. I'm going to ride till I can't no more. I'm going to take my duck to the old town road. I'm going to ride.
1: You get the picture there. I think that's probably enough of that one. And finally, here is Labor's finance spokesperson, Barbara Edmonds.
4: Every week I have to stand up in the House and ask a duck-faced horse, did I get that right? questions every single week. And I have the glory of being able to question her or debate her in debates and to talk through media. You got my joke. Through media.
0: A duck-faced horse.
1: Duck-faced horse, in reference to Nicola Willis, the finance spokesperson, of course.
0: Barbara Edmonds. Where's the kindness? So we all know that politicians try to obfuscate. We know that they try and answer questions that they want to answer from the media and public, not the questions that they'd been asked. In fact, the person that was running this congratulated Edmonds for the political art of answering the question you want to be asked. So we all know they do that, but did you know that they have mass training seminars to do it as a whole party? You imagined it was a device that they use on the spot. Did you know that they train for it, like you might train for a football match?
1: Generally, I didn't know like that. I'm saying my own, you know, take on this. I had no idea they sat down in that sort of forum to be asked those sort of questions to then try and bounce back and you used that word before. I'm not going to try and pronounce it.
0: Obfuscate.
1: Obfuscate. Thank you. Around, you know, a town hall environment.
0: Yeah.
1: Which is kind of unusual that, yes, we know you can get any sort of questions and some of the questions are pretty odd, unusual, off the wall. But to train on that sort of hypothetical, strange to me.
0: It's very interesting,
1: strange.
0: Isn't it?
1: It is.
0: Yeah. And to be congratulated for nailing the political art of answering the question you want to be asked. So it's actually something that some politicians celebrate that they can do.
1: Yeah.
0: To not give you the direct answer.
1: That's
0: right. Interesting, isn't it?
1: It is.
0: The duck-faced horse comment, which is pretty nasty, isn't it?
1: Pretty on the nose.
0: Yeah. Or do you think these leaks are just dirty politics and calling Nicola Willis a duck-faced horse in front of your workmates and not in the public is actually okay, you know?
1: Yeah. What do you say on this one? 0800 80 1080. So does this make you feel less of those particular MPs who tried to answer those questions, or do you think this is

0: dirty politics. And this is what happens behind closed doors and nothing to see here.
1: I reckon Aisha Vera would not like to hear that audio. You know, if you were going to, if, you know, someone was going to be tortured and, you know, I think I'd rather be waterboarded than have audio of me singing down a Zoom call.
0: Yeah, I think she's the real played victim
1: back,
0: in this.
1: Played back at me.
0: Yeah. 0800 80 10 80 is that number to call. Share your views. And if you want to send a text, 9292 is that number. We'll be back very shortly. It is 17 past one.
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9: David Smith, Washington Bureau Chief for The Guardian, with me live this morning. 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
0: Past one, we're talking about leaked audio from Labor's Wellington Regional Conference. They were asked to answer a question as part of media training. Would you rather fight 100 duck-sized horses or one horse-sized duck? And Labor's finance spokesperson Barbara Emmons attempted to answer that by calling or referring to Finance Minister Nicola Willis as a duck-faced horse.
1: Oh, come on, guys. So you're saying you never called Jacinda a horse face? This moral hand-wringing is so disingenuous. Mm. Well, I absolutely never, ever called Jacinda Ardern that.
0: Me neither.
1: Absolutely ever.
0: No, never. Me neither.
1: Never text her. I can absolutely categorically say that I have never.
0: Go through the records.
1: Publicly, privately, ever.
0: Yeah.
1: But also, did Barbara Edmonds, like others, calling Jacinda that? Also, is a bunch of online trolls throwing around horrible abuse comparable to a politician saying it during a training seminar? I guess that's up to you. 0800 80 10 80 is the number. Ben, welcome to the show.
11: How are you doing, team? Good?
0: Yeah, good, mate. How are you?
11: Not too bad, mate. Just having me lunch, actually.
0: Oh, very good.
1: What are you having, Ben?
11: Soup, actually. Soup. Vegetable chicken soup. My
0: nice.
11: Wife, mate. It's delicious.
0: Healthy. Oh, you've got a good wife.
1: Yeah. Healthy.
11: Yeah, I have.
0: Yeah, enjoy that, mate. So let's have a chat about this audio or these politicians trying to figure
1: bread?
0: Out...
1: Have you got toast in there?
11: I have, actually, yes. It's a, I believe it's a sourdough.
0: Yeah. Oh, nice. Toast? Homemade too?
1: Toasted?
11: No, you're toasted. Covered in butter.
1: Yeah, covered in butter, toasted.
0: Oh, mate, you're living the life,
11: so
0: Ben.
11: Good.
1: You paint a pretty picture, but we may be off course. Your thoughts on this?
11: We have. Let's get back on track.
0: So what do you reckon about this? I mean, are you sort of, do you care about the duck-faced horse comment, or are you more questioning the ability to not answer a question?

0: care about the comment. Not really. I think it's a bit childish, and unfortunately it seems to be a little bit prevalent in Parliament at the moment. The last few years, we'll say, just the name calling, I think that's really below the belt for a lot of them, and it just takes away the respect for them, in my opinion. I understand every now and again it might be a bit of a joke, but I don't know, it doesn't come across that way very well, and they're not very good at portraying sarcasm. It just makes me just not respect them. I just think, who does that? We're not in school anymore, guys. Grow up.
1: Is that part of, because I don't think, you know, when answering or twisting a question to try and answer it more favourably to the party you're with, I don't think is unique to any one party. Most of the parties, or at least individual politicians, do that. Do you think that is, I mean, clearly you don't like that style of strategy. Do you think that is something we're seeing more often with our politicians, to try and, you know, screw the question to make it more favourable for their line?
0: Absolutely, and that's another thing I really don't like. It makes me not want to watch them answer questions when they start doing it. Some politicians are very good at answering questions, like John Key, Mark Mitchell. I'd prefer if they just, whether it be the party line or not, they just flat out answered the question as best they could without demeaning themselves or anyone else. And then if the party has an angle on that question, they can portray that. I mean, it makes them human, but at the moment they're just like bloody robots, and you're like, I don't know if I trust this person, because they simply won't answer what is quite often a very simple question, and you just think, what's wrong with you? You know, just answer the bloody question.
2: Yeah, I wonder how much it works. I think what it does is that you can stop having to create the soundbite that might be used against you. So you keep talking, because if you don't talk, if you stop talking when you ask a question, then you look like you are completely flummoxed. But if you just keep talking and you don't provide the soundbite or the opinion that could be used against you, then it kind of disappears. But equally, as you say, Ben, the people watching kind of go, I know you didn't answer that question.
0: Exactly, and I think that's a product of the media, but I think you still have to put that to one side and just say, well, that's if that happens, you've got to call that out and say, well, listen, if someone sound bites me, and you know, because you can do that with anything, you can cut and paste anything these days, any audio. I mean, just look at some of Trump's stuff, and he clearly hasn't said what he said, but someone else has gone and copy and pasted his audio over top of a speech. And chop it in the middle. I mean, that stuff needs to be called out, or should be made illegal, perhaps. I don't know. It's just wrong.
2: Well, the problem is, in 2026, we have TikTok politics, where a lot of people's politics they get is entirely pieces of audio that are cut unfairly to create an impression, or get clicks, really, either push a political agenda or just to get an engagement. That's how most people, a lot of people aren't watching the whole Q&A episode.
1: Yeah.
0: No, you're quite right. You're quite right. And is that politics then? I mean, what is that? That's not really an opinion. Potentially, it's, I don't know, but is that an ad now? I don't know.
1: A textile politics, strange. I think, you know, and that's been a strategy employed for eons. But I think when some parties say that they're going to take the moral high ground and not resort to personal attacks, and then do, you know, I question, I don't know if there is such a thing as kindness in politics. If that's what you want to do, fine. Don't pretend that you're going to be otherwise. But politics is a tough game. And if you want to go for the jugular, fine. Just be honest about it.
0: Yeah, fair enough. But by the same token, they can backfire on you, being the, you know, the person who may look like the bully, or calling someone out for their looks or their appearance or their weight. I mean, some people might be able to handle that okay, and maybe sometimes it's in jest, but it can, once again, depending on how that piece of audio is framed, it can be quite harmful or look quite harmful. And can backfire on the person who said it.
2: Thank you for your call, Ben. It would be interesting if someone, just a politician, turned up at a town hall type meeting or interview and said, look, I'm going to be answering the questions I want to answer, not the questions that are asked here, okay? I mean, that's what a speech is for, though, isn't it?
1: That's right.
2: But this is how you do it. So you don't need this training seminar on, you know, on a Zoom call, which is quite risky, isn't it? Putting
1: Very
2: it out
1: risky.
2: On a Zoom call.
1: All right.
2: Because if you're going to have this training,

0: training seminar how you're going to obfuscate, then you maybe if you're being really super smart and covert, you do it in a wall, in a room, and make sure everyone's phones aren't in there.
1: Yeah.
0: It's risky just
1: make
0: blasting
1: sure the
0: it
1: place
0: out.
1: Isn't blocked.
0: Which would suggest that they didn't think what they were doing was, you know, that odd or that sinister. But all you need to know is, whatever question you ask, you first say what's really important here is, and then answer whatever question you want, or you say the bigger issue is, and then, or you say, I think what New Zealanders really care about is this. You only need to know those three things.
1: Yep, not bad. John Key was very good at that. Helen Clark was very good at that.
0: You don't need to get into the duck-faced horse situation and how many horses and ducks and anything.
1: Yeah.
0: Just what's really important here is, and then say whatever you want.
1: Yeah. Well,
0: I mean, people will notice that you're doing it, but it's the same thing.
1: Yeah. What do you say? 0800 80 10 80 is that number to call. So does media training like this make you feel less of these particular politicians, or do you think it's dirty politics? 9292 is the text number. It's 27 past one.
2: Auckland, we've got the biggest tower in the country, the biggest sports stadium, the biggest council, the biggest volcano, the biggest Polynesian population, the biggest lantern festival, the biggest school, the biggest airport, not to mention the biggest number of houses. And at 20 Tons, Metropolitan Rentals have the biggest furniture truck for hire in Auckland City.
3: The Metropolitan Rentals. Ooh, the Metropolitan Rentals.
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5: Christopher Lux, the hard calls that we got last week, social housing, public servants, etc., that doesn't feel or sound like a traditional election year party promise, does it?
6: Well, it's pretty clear at the beginning of the year you can't have a lolly scramble in the financial straits that we're in at the moment, and we're working our way through that. You know, on the public sector changes and reforms we want there, there genuinely is, after 30 to 40 years, so many government agencies and ministries that have built up. And then you look at, you know, I look at Finland, I look at Singapore, I look at Ireland, those three in particular. And so then we know that there's a lot of duplication and some of it doesn't make a lot of sense.
4: Back tomorrow at 6 a.m, the Mike Hosking Breakfast with Arvida, News Talk ZB.
7: It is 1:30, so it appears Labour's media training has backfired on them, with Labour's finance spokesperson Barbara Edmonds referring to Finance Minister Nicola Willis as a duck-faced horse.
8: Hi guys, great show as usual. I've been a left voter for over 45 years, says this texter, but after hearing those pathetic childish Zoom comments, I won't vote for them again until they get rid of the children pretending to be politicians. Talk about shoot themselves in the foot. That's from Reese. Appreciate your text. Dave says, the real question here you aren't asking. Who was the leaker and why? I did ask Azaria Al, our senior political reporter, what the speculation around the leaker is. We haven't got that. And often leakers, you know, you don't find out who they are.
7: Yeah, they try and stay anonymous. And whether it was using something like the Proton email that we talked about last week.
8: Sometimes journalists have to protect their sources.
7: There is that as well.
8: Yeah. Well, always journalists have to protect their sources. But it is interesting because you wouldn't say it's a friend of the Labour Party.
7: No.
8: But it was a Zoom call. So who knows? You never know who's on the other end of a Zoom call.
7: Yeah, exactly.
8: You know who's leaning in a door?
7: Yeah.
8: Well, Dad's on a Zoom call.
7: Exactly.
8: Yeah.

0: that and thinking, well, I don't know about that sort of technique going into the election. But what do you say if you do think it is dirty politics?
1: Because whether you care about personal insults or not, that's a small part of it, right? Mm,
0: yeah.
1: The duck-faced horse part of it is only a small part of it, and the horrific singing is, you know, they're not trying to win a karaoke competition.
0: That's right.
1: But it sort of does reinforce perceptions politicians avoid direct questions, especially if you see them training specifically to avoid questions and then being praised by the person running the event for successfully not answering a question.
0: Yeah. So what do you say? 0800 80 10 80 is that number to call. 9292 is the text. Is this a strategy that is okay in your view, or does it make you feel less of the particular politicians who do that? Headlines with Raylene coming up. Then we're going to have a chat to Craig, who reckons we need to have some respect from our politicians in the way they deal with the public. So that is coming up next. 27 to 2.
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10: 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Standalone homes are what they want.
11: Rugby has an Auckland problem, which football and league are exploiting. Unlike the Blues, the Waz and Auckland FC regularly fill stadiums. It's not come out of nowhere, of course.
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12: With Your Ride, New Zealand's number one taxi app, download Your Ride today. Jules Top of Top Twins fame has died, ending a decades-long career of punchy, foot-tapping homegrown music and down-to-earth comedy with her sister Linda. She was 68. From next month, wealthy immigrants entering with Active Investor Plus visas can put up to 20% of the required investment into charities, conservation projects or philanthropic funds. One person has died out of two on board a small boat that capsized this morning near Kaikoura's Goose Bay. A seven-day rahui applies to water around the Kahutaro River mouth. More than 30 Auckland faith leaders and clergy have penned an open letter criticising the bill aiming to let police move on people sleeping rough, begging and being disorderly. Fuel supplies are at normal levels, with 49.1 days of diesel in the country or en route as of last Wednesday, 53.1 days of petrol and 53.7 of jet fuel. Five of the main issues to be resolved in an Iran-US peace deal. Read more at nzherald.co.nz. Back now to Matt Heath and Tyler Adams.
0: Thank you very much, Raylene. 23-2. So we're talking about this recording from the Labor's media training exercise over the weekend on how to handle awkward public questions. The question put to them, would you rather fight 100

0: A duck-sized horse is a one horse-sized duck. Here was Barbara Edmonds' response.
1: But every week I have to stand up in the house and ask a duck-faced horse, did I get that right? questions every single week. And I have the glory of being able to question her or debate her in debates and to talk through media. You got my joke. Through media.
0: So that was the comment that Barbara Edmonds made, and it's fair to say she has apologised for that particular remark.
2: Hey guys, for me it's not the comments, it's the hypocrisy. They expels kindness and do the opposite, untrustworthy, says Kelly. Yeah, I mean that's part of it, because do we really care? I mean, does anyone really care if people say, you know, stuff like that? Like on a, I mean, it's just that they've been, you know, it's not like that side they've been very angry about any statement that is seen to be that kind of statement, right, in the past. So there does seem to be a bit of hypocrisy in there, right?
0: And I can understand that because, you know, we're not going to go back to the kindness days, but I have heard politicians from that particular party say that we've got to take the moral high ground here. But I look at that, and you would be the same, and most other people that have been around politics, you know that is BS. That when it comes to politics, it is a gnarly game, and I think anyone who doesn't say those sort of things in back rooms or to their own colleagues, if they say they don't do that, they are a liar, because it is a tough old business, politics.
2: Well, it's always been the same though, right?
0: Mm.
2: Not that just because things have always been the same they should stay the same, but it's not like, what about Piggy Muldoon?
0: Mm.
2: Nearly everyone called Rob Muldoon in the early 80s Piggy Muldoon.
0: Yeah, yep.
2: So it's not like that people haven't commented on how people look. If you're in the public eye and people see you a lot, or if you're working with someone, you're looking at them a lot, then you probably are going to say some things like that, right?
0: Yeah.
2: I mean, who is everyone just a better person than me?
0: Well, you know, I've definitely commented on how someone looks. It would be a mate, though. A mate I would have a bit of banter on how they particularly look, because I get my fair share as well. But is it different when it comes to politics? I mean, the difference here is they never thought that audio would get out. But you know it's going to happen. Back to that point, the hypocrisy. You know, deep down, that those people are saying those things to their colleagues, and they never expect that to go public. It's very different to what they say publicly, but that's part of it, right? That when you say you're going to take the moral high ground and be kind, and politics have no place for nastiness, that's just a lie.
2: Yeah, right. But I think the thing that I think is the major issue here is that it seems to confirm that politicians deliberately avoid answering straightforward questions, and in their training for interviews and public appearances, they focus on spin and attack lines and buzzwords like narrative management.
0: Mm-hmm.
2: And so I think it's more interesting for me that they're having a seminar to openly not answer questions.
0: Yeah. What do you say? 0800 80 1080 is the number to call. G'day, Craig.
3: G'day, guys. Man, there's a mixed bag there to sort of like chew through.
2: Yeah, it's all over the shop.
3: Yeah, you it kind of is. Look, I personally feel that politics has got to a level that's pretty low in this country. I think we're following the US with our reaction, and possibly the UK with that kind of just attack politics regardless of what it's actually about. So attacking people on personal looks, Shane Jones did that recently with regard to, you know, a particular politician losing weight, etc.
0: Mm-hmm.
3: It doesn't give them credibility. It just makes them look stupid.
2: Yeah, I mean, this was arguably, it's not hugely private in that it's a Zoom call and it's a seminar and there's a lot of people on it, but it wasn't a public statement, Craig. Do you think that makes a difference?
3: Actually, no, to be quite honest. So I've worked in high-pressure environments all my life, really. And I've never sort of dropped the level of attacking people on their personal looks or anything else. Even though I don't like Jacinda Ardern at all, I still don't feel that it's necessary to, you know, some of the abuse that she received. I'd rather attack people on things that they're standing for that are wrong or opinions that are wrong. And I do think it's pretty childish when you look at what's happening, you know, in New Zealand politics. It's like, I'd just answer the question, seriously. Mm. Like, if you're going to be trained on how not to answer a question, well, just go and talk to Winston Peters, mate. He'll cover that one for you. You know?
0: He's a master of it, yeah.
3: He's the absolute master at it. But
2: I guess the question is, did you know that they have seminars to train to not answer questions? I knew that politicians didn't answer questions. I didn't know that they admitted it and trained to do it.
3: Look, it doesn't surprise me. Mm. Like, even in sort of business I've been in, we've been on training courses and seminars, et cetera, on how to get around difficult questions and difficult answers. But when you drop yourself to the point of making it an attack on somebody's personal looks, or I think we've lost the plot, seriously.
2: I think you do. I mean, famously, you lose the argument when you do that, you know.
3: Yeah, I think so. I think you've lost the ability to actually discuss the conversation that was relevant, and you're now looking, it makes you look weak.
0: It's interesting, Craig, that it seems, you know, the gloves are off when it comes to politician v. politician. I don't think they are inherently bad people, but it seems strange that there seems to be the vibe, whether that's in Labour or other parties, that it is okay to have a low blow at an opposite politician because it won't come across as quite as nasty if they did it to, say, someone running a company or a member of the public or anybody else. There just seems to be that strange thinking, maybe in Parliament, maybe it's in New Zealand. I mean, do you think politicians should be open season on them and they should be tough enough to handle it all?
3: Not at all, no. I think that, but I do think we're starting to follow the American political agenda with this type of, you know, low attacks and tribalism. Like, it's sort of a...
2: I think tribalism is a huge problem, Craig, where people don't really care. You know, outrage is about whether it helps your team win or not, whether you actually, or not so much whether you're actually morally outraged. So an event happens and you go, does this help my side win or not? Mm. And if it's a loss to your side, then you go, say, for example, with this Duckface horse comment. So if it had been said by the other side, then there'll be outrage. But because it's said by your side, then there's no outrage. So your decisions on how you feel about stuff, for a lot of people, is just based on whether their team wins or not.
3: Mm. Yeah, no, I would agree with that. But I think it's a slippery slope, right? Like, I really just want answers from politicians, and I think we deserve it. We're paying for them to be there to give us answers.
2: That's a good point. Mm. Yeah, we're paying for them to answer and sell their policies, aren't we?
0: Yeah.
2: I mean, that obviously, when you put it like that, Craig, that makes a lot of sense.
0: Yeah.
2: They're paid to tell you what they would do and what they believe in and then follow through if they get their reins on power. We're definitely not paying them to not answer the questions that they're asked and answer different questions. Hey, thank you for your call, Craig. Appreciate it.
0: Yeah, some good thoughts there. Are you with Craig? Does there need to be a bit more respect within political circles or the politics we have in New Zealand? 0800 80 1080 is the number to call.
2: I'm getting a lot of heat here from my saying that does anyone care?
0: Okay,
2: That people say things like that.
0: Mm-hmm.
2: What do you mean, does anyone care? If that was a bloke who said that, he'd be called a misogynist and women politicians would be calling for his head. Where's the equality and equity now? She should be held to the same standard. Cheers, JP.
0: I think there's something in that. Yeah.
2: Well, I think this it kind of goes back to what I'm saying is people only care, they're only outraged at what the opposite team does if it can get points for their team.
0: Yeah, yeah.
2: And so people aren't looking at political events with a set of moral standards, logic and reason.
0: Mm.
2: What they're looking at is, how does this help my team win?
0: Yeah, get a couple of hits and how have they tripped up here?
2: Yeah.
0: Do you agree? 9292 is the text number. It is 14 to 2. Back very shortly.
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8: 11 to 2, so do you see anything wrong with Barbara Edmonds referring to Nicola Willis as a duck-faced horse on the back of some media, odd media training? Or do you see more issue with the way that they're trained to not answer questions?
9: The sex says those things were said in a closed meeting, not out in public domain. They were clearly having a laugh. Yeah, that's why I'm not so worried about the comments calling you the duck-faced horse part of it. I just think it's that they're training to not answer questions. I think someone keeps saying it's like that old TV show, Yes Minister. You can imagine an entire episode about training to not ask answer questions.
8: Yeah, yeah.
9: The sex says, being on the internet is a very safe place to be, so I have no idea how this was leaked. There's so many leaks blasting that out on a Zoom chat.
8: Yeah.
9: I think it's a distraction. Sandra here could be a politician. She might have been on this course, the seminar. I think it's just a distraction about the leaked video. I'm more interested in the cost of living crisis.
8: Perfect,
9: See,
8: Sandra.
9: That's how you do it.
8: Nailed it.
9: So you question the premise of the question.
8: Yep.
9: And then you talk about what you want to talk about. I think Sandra was there.
8: I think you should have been leading that particular media conference. This one's interesting. Kia ora, team. Is this just clever clickbait? Labor's been taking heat for having no real policies, meaning barely any media coverage. Then budget week rolls around and suddenly they're everywhere. Funny how that works. No such thing as bad publicity, I guess.
9: I don't know.
8: Feels like a bit of an own goal. I mean, if this was designed to get some publicity, there's better ways to do that, surely.
9: It does make them look a little bit sneaky. And a little bit like they don't want to answer questions.
8: Yeah, I think there is such a thing as bad publicity. Keep those texts coming through on 9292. And after the break, Matt, should we actually answer that particular question they got thrown at Barbara Edmonds and Jenny Anderson and the rest of them?
9: About what would you rather fight, a horse-sized duck or 100 duck-sized horses?
8: Yeah.
9: Oh, I've got some very clear opinions on that, mate.
8: Okay.
9: I don't think there's really even two sides to that argument. This text says, hey, you are wrong regarding point scoring for the team. It's actually about respect, or in this case, the lack of it. I personally expect more from my politicians. Thank you so much for your text.
8: Yeah, keep those coming through. We will be back very shortly. It is 9 minutes to two.
10: Out to pasture? Or out for pasta? You don't stop doing things because you get old. You get old because you stop doing things. MetLife Care Retirement Villages. Never stop.
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9: News Talk ZB, it is 6 minutes to two. There's been plenty of text coming through. But shall we address the actual question got thrown at these politicians?
10: Okay, so what is the question?
9: So the question was, would you rather fight 100 duck-sized horses or one horse-sized duck?
10: I would go 100 horse-sized ducks. Sorry, yeah, I would go... Oh, like, horses are herd animals, right?
9: Mm-hmm.
10: So you could scare them all away at once, right? So if you've got 100 little horses, you scare them all away at once, and they're herbivores, so their teeth are for grass, not flesh. And I think at the duck size, they'd be lucky to break skin with those teeth, right? And a horse-sized duck, on the other hand, is basically a dinosaur. So that's flapping around with its wings. Its beak would basically crush your skull instantly. So I just don't think it's even a fight. I mean,
9: I'll go the other way. I just prefer one opponent. You've got 100 different little opponents coming at you from all directions. It's chaos. You don't know which way they're coming. They might be stacking on top of each other. Just one massive duck. They're awkward. They kind of waddle around. I think it'd be a Muhammad Ali approach.
10: That beak would just go your head instantly. It's flapping at you. It's getting off the ground. It's coming in from above. It's got its bloody webbed feet whacking around at you.
9: You've got to be fast. You give it the initial charge, you dodge it, and then you wear it out. Float like a butterfly, fly, sting like a bee. Surely. And then you come from behind and take it down. Job done.
10: Good luck, mate. Good luck.
9: We'll see if we can figure that out.
10: All right. Anyway... so whatever you know, whatever you think about who leaked this particular audio, whatever you think of joking about your opponent being a duck-faced horse, I think the more interesting bit is that this political party holds seminars to practice not answering the questions they are asked.
9: Yeah,
10: I think that's the more interesting bit. And maybe I'm naive, but that doesn't seem right to me. If you don't trust your policies and opinions to win debates, then shouldn't you spend your time getting better policies and opinions, as opposed to spending your time training how to not answer the questions you're asked?
9: Mm, interesting take. And thank you to everybody who texted and called on that one. So many texts coming through, so thank you very much.
10: Hey, Tyler.
9: Yes.
10: You're a duck-faced horse.
9: Thank you, mate.
10: No offence.
9: I love you too, mate. Right, coming up after 2 o'clock, we want to have a chat about what the punishment should be when you falsely accuse someone of a very serious crime. This is a case that has just come to light in the New Zealand Herald about a particular New Zealand woman who just has done just that. So we want to ask the question, what should be the punishment when you falsely accuse someone of a serious crime? 0800 80 10 80 is that number to call. 9292 is the text. 3 minutes to two. Great to have your company.

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6: 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Mike Hosking, Jack Tame, Heather Duplessis-Allen, Francesca Rudkin. 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
7: It's 2 o'clock. I'm Raylene Ramsey. Environmental projects around the country could benefit from a change to investor visa rules. Wealthy migrants applying for the Active Investor Plus visa can put up to 20% of their required investment into charities, conservation projects or philanthropic funds from next week. NZ Nature Fund CEO Nikki Sigrove says she hopes more money goes into the Maukahuka Auckland Island project to create a predator-free sanctuary.
8: It's a $78 million project, so certainly something like international donations would be really significant and could really make a big difference.
7: Meanwhile, stricter language rules for migrants could pressure the business sector short-term. Minimum English language requirements under the Accredited Employer Work Visa will extend to Skill Level 3 roles from June. That includes trades, technicians and chefs. Immigration lawyer Aaron Martin says it's a really short lead-in.
9: There's a lot of businesses who are going to be needing to want to try and renew visas. There's going to be businesses who are looking to bring people in who now are going to have to reconfigure their hiring.
7: A National MP says he didn't talk to any industry heavyweights before lodging a climate change bill. The government's picked up a bill in the name of MP Joseph Mooney, which will make it harder for Kiwis to mount legal challenges over climate-related damage. The Environmental Law Initiative is calling for a review after reports Z Energy and Fonterra provided the Prime Minister's office with a briefing about a major case with no records of it. The initiative calls it secret lobbying. Mooney says he didn't meet industry reps before drafting the bill.
10: I identified this issue by reading the court case and thought this needs to be resolved.
7: The Prime Minister says he isn't distracted by the leak of a Labour training exercise over the weekend sent to our newsroom. It guides MPs on how to deflect difficult questions. The moderator uses a nonsensical prompt. Would you rather fight 100 duck-sized horses or one horse-sized duck? MP Jenny Anderson gave this answer.
11: One horse-sized duck, because Christopher

0: Luxon is a sitting duck, and we are coming for you.
1: Chris Luxon says Labor should be focusing on releasing policy.
2: I get a lot of media advice from lots of people, and I've never seen any media training like that in my life.
1: Paramedics told a Wellingtonian who called an ambulance for a man lying unconscious they wouldn't be coming. David Cormack says he called for help when a man collapsed in front of him on Cuba Street, with others running to assist. Cormack says he was baffled by the response from Wellington Free Ambulance.
3: They basically said, oh no, we know who that is. We sent an ambulance out for him this morning. He was fine. Call us back if he gets worse. Well, he was unconscious. I don't know what worse looks like beyond dead at that stage.
1: Wellington Free Ambulance says sending paramedics isn't always the best care plan for a patient. Fuel supplies are at normal levels in today's update. There's 49.1 days of diesel in the country or en route as of last Wednesday. Petrol's at 53.1 days supply, jet fuel on 53.7 days. Officials say fuel companies are confident in orders right through to late June.
4: To News Talk ZB Sports. Good afternoon. World Surf League photographer Ed Sloan says he's doing okay after being bitten by what's suspected to be a sea lion on the final day of the New Zealand Pro at Raglan. The in-water snapper has been hospitalised after the incident during the second men's semi-final at Manu Bay this morning. In a statement, Sloan says he has bites on his left foot and is getting medical attention. He's thanked the league's water patrol and medical teams for their quick response and support. Brazilian pair Iago Dora and Italo Itulo were the surfers in action when the incident happened. The pair have returned to the water, with Italo Ferreira completing the win to advance to the afternoon's final against Australian Morgan Sibilich. Andrew Abdo is to leave the NRL to head up Tennis Australia. It's been reported the league's chief executive will replace Craig Tiley, who announced in February he was stepping down this year to become head of the US Tennis Association. The Warriors, meanwhile, have confirmed they will play their Anzac Day match at Eden Park next year. NRL coverage with Pit Stop. Get a free warrant of fitness check with every easy service. Scott McLaughlin's gone some way to vanquishing the demons of his 2025 heartbreak at the Indy 500 with a third placing 1 year on. The Kiwi driver sneaked through for third in a frenetic finish, having crashed out of last year's race on the pace laps pre-race. McLaughlin says it's a little bit of redemption.
5: I'm just glad to come back. You know, it was tough last year and it fought a lot of demons for about 365 days until today. And even on the warm-up lap, I'm like, just don't spin. So, yeah, I'm very happy to be back.
4: Meanwhile, Liam Lawson's retained seventh after an investigation from FIA stewards over his actions before the Canadian Formula One Grand Prix. The San Antonio Spurs are on track to level their NBA Western Conference Series against Oklahoma City Thunder at 2-2, San Antonio leading 72-52 with 3 minutes remaining in the third quarter. Basketball coverage with BK's new veggie burger, a garden of goodness with a crisp vegetable patty. I'm Elliot Smith. That's News Talk ZB News and Sport with Fisher Funds, investing in New Zealand for over 25 years. It is 2:05. Matt Heath and Tyler Adams are next.
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7: David Smith, Washington Bureau Chief for The Guardian, with me live this morning. I feel like there's a bit of a boy who cried wolf with, we're nearly at a deal, we've got a deal, where are we at?
8: Right now the situation appears to be the US and Iran have some sort of agreement in principle to end this war. It would mean reopening Strait of Hormuz, which of course has been that choke point that Iran has used as leverage for so long.
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9: Air service forecast on the water for the Manukau Harbour, variable 5 knots, becoming easterly 10 knots for a time this evening. Waitemata Harbour, easterly 10 knots, easing to variable 5 knots late this evening. Hauraki Gulf, easterly 15 knots, easing to 10 knots this evening. Bream Heads Cape Colville, easterly 20 knots, easing to 15 knots this evening. And for Auckland today, mainly fine, with the chance of a shower north of Whangaparoa, easterly winds down to a low of 7 degrees tonight. Tomorrow, fine, apart from some morning cloud. Southeasterly breezes will die away in the afternoon, and tomorrow's forecast high is 17.
6: 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Matt Heath and Tyler Adams Afternoons. 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
10: Very good afternoon to you. Welcome back into the show, and thank you very much for your company. Hope you're having a great day. It's going to be an interesting conversation.

0: And so a New Zealand woman who falsely accused an Uber driver of sexually assaulting her during a boozy engagement celebration in Queenstown has been sentenced to 10 months supervision after police uncovered CCTV footage and Uber records that proved her allegation never happened. So according to the summary of facts, this particular woman claims she vomited in the initial Uber while trying to get back to the hotel and was kicked out. It was then that she ordered a second ride in which she claimed she was sexually assaulted by the driver. She then called her sister-in-law and told her about the alleged incident. The sister-in-law called the fiancé. The fiancé called the police, but after a thorough investigation and finding evidence to the contrary, she's obviously been sentenced to those 10 months supervision.
1: Yeah, so false assault claims like this can destroy lives.
0: Mm.
1: Obviously, they waste public resources,
0: right,
1: clearly, as they have in this case. And they are so can have such a huge effect on the person accused. You know, you've got an Uber driver here. That can ruin his entire livelihood.
0: Absolutely.
1: His entire reputation. Just the stink of the allegation can be disastrous for someone.
0: Mm.
1: You know, and plus all the stress and suspicion and you know, the reputational risk is incredible.
0: Huge. Yeah.
1: Yeah. And employment risk. But also potentially makes genuine victims less likely to be believed. So it has wide range of damages and consequences making up a accusation like this. So should there be tougher sentences for this? Considering the massive amount of damage it does across society, is it enough to have 10 months supervision and $213.87 in reparations to police for the medical examination? That's what she was charged. And what is 10 months supervision? That is essentially, you can go to work, you can do everything that you're doing, you have to check in every now and then, and you're not allowed to, absolutely no committing any more made up accusations in the time.
0: I think that's a very fair rule in that supervision. But you're right. I mean, most people would look at 10 months supervision and think that in terms of the harm that
1: they could have caused. I mean, it's not really a punishment at all, is it?
0: No.
1: Because your life isn't really changed by it.
0: Mm.
1: You know, you have to check in every now and then. But is it really a punishment? And look, you could argue that this case and her name being published, even though we're not mentioning it, is a punishment in itself.
0: It will be.
1: And I don't know the status of the engagement at this point.
0: Mm.
1: I mean, the whole thing's a really sad case because, you know, for the Uber driver being accused, the stress he would have gone through, what he'd had to explain to his family, you know, the concern when it was raised with him, all those kind of things. And he's like, I didn't do it. And luckily they had the CCTV footage and the Uber recordings to prove that he was completely innocent. They might not have had those.
0: That's right, yeah.
1: And the fact that she didn't even back down at that point, even when she was showing that stuff, she said, let's not bother with it. But she hasn't really shown any remorse.
0: Yeah.
1: But anyway, he's absolutely gone through a lot. But also, an engagement is a really, really beautiful moment in your life, right?
0: Should be.
1: And so you go away for an engagement party
0: and
1: you get absolutely munted and then make something up. And now, I mean, I don't know how the wedding plays out.
0: Awkward.
1: So, I mean, are people going to be making jokes about this in the wedding speech? I mean, is the wedding going ahead?
0: Yeah, well, surely there'd be talk about it at the wedding.
1: I mean, would that be a red flag for you if you were getting engaged to someone?
0: I've got to say right now, I'd say wedding's off, sorry. So,
1: yeah.
0: You know, you were not the person that I thought you were, particularly the fact that she doubled down. And thank God it didn't go to court, because went to court and then it turned out they had no evidence and this particular driver was found not guilty. His name would still be in the public record. And as you say, that stink that gets attached to you is almost impossible to get off you, even if you're found not guilty.
1: Yeah.
0: You see that again and again. Anytime you apply for a job and someone Googles your name and it pops up, even if they see you are found not guilty, do you think that really changes their mind? If there's just a hint that there was a possibility there?
1: And as I said before, the damage it does in trust in genuine victims.
0: Mm.
1: If this idea is floating around that sometimes these things are made up, right?
0: Yeah.
1: So it does a whole lot of damage. And look, she was incredibly drunk. There's no doubt about it.
0: Yeah.
1: But does alcohol, is that a mitigating factor?
0: Mm.
1: Can you say that I was drunk and therefore that's some kind of an excuse for that kind of behaviour?
0: Interesting question, yeah. What do you say? 0800 80 1080 is that number to call, and 9292 is the text. So should punishments be stronger when people make false accusations? Really keen to hear your view on this one. It is 12 past 2, back for you soon.
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11: News Talk ZB, it is 14 past 2. So should there be stronger punishments for those who are found to have falsely accused someone of a serious crime? As what happened in a particular case where a woman was in Queenstown, she got horribly drunk and then falsely accused an Uber driver of sexual assault. Yvonne, how are you this afternoon?
12: I'm fine, thank you. But I'd like to say that I think that whatever the Uber driver would have got, and he was innocent, that should be what she gets, making a false statement. I mean, you cannot go doing that because all the people who do have genuine cases won't be believed anymore. I mean, it's just horrific that some woman can think she can get away with that, for me anyhow.
13: Do you have any sympathy for her in that she's vomited? This sounds like a ridiculous question, but do you have any sympathy for Yvonne? Because she's vomited in one Uber. She's in a terrible state. She's gone into this other Uber. She's obviously absolutely out of her mind at her engagement party, completely and utterly steamed. She's then made these accusations. Her fiancé's rung the police, and then she's gone into the system. And so her decision to make the accusations happened when she was drunk. Do you have any sympathy for that?
12: Oh, yeah, listen, I've been full before as well. But, I mean, that's a big step from being full and actually doing something like that. That's going to ruin a man's life and his family or whoever. And, you know, for some innocent young woman who genuinely was attacked.
13: Which happens all the time.
12: That out. I don't. I think she should get the punishment, whatever he would have got, that's what she should have got.
13: I mean, in this case, there seems to be a high level of evidence. There's CCTV footage and there is the evidence recorded in the Uber that completely disproves what she said happened.
12: Yes.
13: That's quite a high level of evidence. So, you know, if someone makes the accusation and it's not proved to that level, it's just there's not enough evidence to go forward, then I wouldn't say that there should be a punishment, a higher punishment. But this level of this is absolutely clearly made up. I mean, the evidence is clear here that she's made it up, you know.
12: Yeah.
13: It's not just a he says, she says type situation.
12: Yeah. And for all.

0: all women, I mean, I'm old now, but for all women going out, that makes it really hard if someone did attack them, that someone's made this horrible accusation against somebody who didn't touch them. And so thank God there were cameras and that, yeah.
1: I mean, it's...
0: No, give her the same as he would have got.
1: Thanks for your call, Yvonne. I mean, boy, oh boy, how much is CCTV footage and, you know, the recording that's done in taxis and Ubers and just generally across the board, buses, everywhere we go, bars, you know, wherever crimes can be committed or false accusations made. There's just so much more evidence than there ever used to be, right?
2: And thank God for that, right? Because if that didn't exist in this case, I don't know what would have happened to this particular driver. What do you say? 0800 80 1080. G'day, Nick.
3: Yeah, hi. Look, I used to be a taxi driver in Auckland. I used to work with the big long white cars. I don't want to name them, but you'll know who I mean.
1: Corporate cabs?
3: Yeah, that's the one.
1: Great cabs.
3: Yeah, I mean, I carried a lot of high profiles around, but look the thing, that it's not just that she should get what he would have got had he have gone to jail, because it goes beyond that. It's career ending. You know, you've got your passenger endorsement that you have to have a clean record for to get, because you've got to be what they call a fit and proper person. In addition to that, I'm a school bus driver. If I had any stain or any blemish like that on my record, 20, 30 years later, if he wants to go and drive a school bus to top up his retirement, he's buggered. He's got that on his license.
1: What kind of era were you, how long ago were you driving taxis, Nick?
3: It was probably 2016 I stopped.
1: Right, and was there recording devices in the taxis then,
3: no,
1: video?
3: No, I think they were ruminating on it.
1: Yeah.
3: They were talking about it.
1: Because that protects both passenger and driver, right?
3: Absolutely, absolutely. And I'll tell you what, you didn't have to pick up... My wife used to do days, I'd do nights, but you didn't have to pick up some hammered people. Oh, and incidentally, I was blazing at you when I was holding on, and you were saying, should... You know, there'd be any sympathy for the woman that was steamed because she... Try telling that to a cop when I'm pulled over for drink driving. Oh, I'm sorry, Gov, I was steamed. I shouldn't have been doing it, you know. Do you have sympathy for me? I was drunk. For God's sake, take responsibility for your own behaviour and your own habits.
1: It's a really interesting situation, the taxi driver, Uber driver, incredibly drunk person, because you've got a person who is completely sober and then you've got someone that is outrageously drunk entering their car, sometimes their own property, and you couldn't have a more different mindset, could you? There's someone that's professionally doing their job, and there's someone that is just widely. Did that change your opinion of drink at all, Nick? Experiencing that?
3: Well, I've never been a huge drinker anyway, but I see what a blooming mess it makes of some people, and I don't want to go down that road. I mean, like, don't get me wrong, I'm not a teetotaler. I have a couple of drinks, and I think, oh, no, that's enough.
1: Yeah.
3: I'd probably be over the limit to drive, but I wouldn't stop me driving if I wanted to drive. Or, do you know what I mean?
2: Yeah.
3: Not that drunk, that's what I mean.
2: How did you protect yourself before the cameras, Nick? Because I imagine you would have had plenty of situations where a young woman needed a ride home. She'd had more than a skinful, maybe even passes out in the back of the cab, and you know, you got to figure out where the hell you're going to drop this woman off from. But how do you protect yourself in that situation?
3: Teenagers. Yeah. Well, you can't really. You can only rely on your reputation. I mean, like, if I pick up hundreds of passengers a night, and I usually work a Friday or a Saturday night, and nothing's happened in the last few years, well, what's changed? Do you know what I mean? That's the only thing I've got to rely on.
1: Yeah. What about what's some of the worst kind of stuff you've seen, Nick? Because part of this story is vomiting in the last Uber. I mean,
3: that's happened to me a couple of times. I got a bottle of wine one night. I actually had a woman pass feces in the back of the ute. She reckon she had some dodgy chocolate cookies, apparently. But yeah, no, it was all cleaned up by the. Yeah, it did a bit too.
2: She would have paid for that, I'm sure, just to make it all go away.
3: Yeah, I was taken care of, let's put it that way. But there was a guy, he was absolutely steamed and he was down his chest and everything, and I spoke to his wife and I said, look, there's a charge here for clean up, and she came out with a bowl and some bleach.

0: detergent and disinfectant said on, but as soon as I said your husband's hammered, she said, "Oh God, not again."
1: I mean, vomiting in a, I mean, that. Because if you think about other, if you think about another workplace, say for example, Tyler and I are here sitting in the studio, someone just doesn't open the door, come in, incredibly steamed, raving at us, and then vomit all over the room. It's just not something that happens in most workplaces.
0: There's a strong penalty apart from the stench. you know, because you've got to go and clean it up, and you've got to have time away to get rid of the stink. So you do charge heavily for that.
2: Yeah.
0: But it's also things like, oh, it's only one extra person, but I've only got four seat belts, you know, and they plead and they beg.
1: I can't do it.
0: I'll get busted. And they don't seem to realise that you could lose your licence and that sort of thing.
1: I've been that dickhead when I was at university arguing with taxi drivers to get another guy. He can just sit at her feet.
0: Anything changed, does it?
1: Put him in the boot. He'll be fine.
0: Been there, done that.
1: Okay, final question for you, Nick. What's more challenging, driving fancy cabs or driving school kids in a school bus?
0: Now that depends on the schools.
1: Yeah.
0: But, I mean, I could get into a whole different area there. But, well, I mean, I've had huckers going on in the back of a bus, and I've had perfect little angels that didn't say a dicky bird. So, you know.
2: Yeah, fair enough. Depends on the school. Good on you, Nick. Thank you very much. So what do you say, 0800 80 1080, what should the punishment be for someone who falsely accuses another of a serious crime? Should it match what they were going to get if they were convicted of that crime?
1: Sometimes a hucker and a bus can be a good time.
2: Yeah, sounds like a good performance there.
1: I've been part of those on sporting trips.
2: More huckers and buses. 24 past 2, back very shortly.
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2: 26 past 2, so what should be the punishment for someone that falsely accuses another of a serious crime? 0800 80 1080 is that number to call, and 9292 is the text number.
1: This text is disgusting. How do you know it didn't happen? Well, they do know it didn't happen because they had CCTV footage and they had recordings made in the Uber that... I don't think it's disputed that it didn't happen.
2: No.
1: It's not. Yeah. You know, the investigation completely disproved the assault allegation. And she has been sentenced to 10 months supervision, counselling, in order to pay $213.87 in reparation for the medical examination. So, you know, in this case, it's not. It was clearly proved that what she said happened did not happen.
2: Yeah, so does that 10-month supervision sound about right to you? 0800 80 1080 is the number. G'day, Maverick.
11: G'day, mate. Awesome show as ever. You guys really bounce off each other and you keep me smiling, so that's great.
1: Oh, thanks, Maverick. Appreciate you saying that.
11: Not a problem. I've got a couple of mates that have been through a situation where they were accused of violating their own kids sexually. One of them, after a couple of years, couldn't take any more and topped himself, and that was about 8 years ago. Now, the other guy's a good mate of mine, and it's roughly 10, 12 years since he was accused in court of violating his own kids through his ex-wife. They had a really bad separation. It wasn't nice. And it was her word in court against his, and the judge, as they normally do, not always, but normally, sided with her. There's no evidence, it's his say, her say, and banned him from seeing his kids. Because he couldn't take the chance that that might have been true, which it wasn't. And I know this guy really well. He looked me in the eye and said, look, I'm not guilty, but I couldn't prove that I'm not guilty. So she got no repercussion at all for her perjury in court, which is totally wrong. Perjury is like, should be treated like any other crime.
1: So was it proven to be untrue, the allegations? Was that accepted by the court? No.
11: They couldn't prove it one way or the other. Kids were only young, so they couldn't appear in court. They were 7, 9 and 11 roughly, all daughters. And the mother had snow-blinded them. And they still he's still totally divorced from his kids because of the influence of the mother. So that's traumatizing in its own way. But in my opinion, and I don't think I'll have too much opposition, but I could be wrong, there should be a mandatory 6 months jail sentence for perjury once it's proven. And that would turn a lot of people off doing exactly that, lying in court.
2: I think it's once it's proven, that's the important part there, right, Maverick? And whatever happened to your particular friend, we'll take your word for it. But if it cannot be proven any other way in court, then that is very different to this situation, right, where it was categorically proven that she had lied because the evidence had presented itself through the CCTV footage and the police investigation.
1: So in this case, thank you for your call, Maverick. Mm-hmm. In this case, the accusation against the Uber driver didn't go to court.
2: Mm.
1: What went to court up in front of Judge Sanjay Patel was that she had faked the allegation.
2: Yes.
1: And that the evidence clearly proved that what she said happened hadn't happened.
2: Mm.
1: So that was the court case in this particular situation, or that was the court proceeding proceedings in this kind of situation.
2: Yeah.
1: Because thankfully for the Uber driver, there was the clear CCTV footage and recordings in the Uber that completely exonerated him.
2: Mm.
1: If there hadn't been, then it looks like she was planning to get, she would have gone all the way through with this.
2: Yeah.
1: Because she didn't jump out, as the judge said. You still didn't accept the allegation as false and you have no remorse. So if there hadn't been the evidence, even with the evidence,
2: so would that
1: that all didn't happen.
2: Yeah. And the interesting part about this discussion is, would that have changed that she got drunk, she made an allegation when she was drunk, she woke up in the morning, well, she told her sister and the fiancé, the police got involved. But then if they were dangling over her head, if you were found out to be lying about this, then it's highly likely you will go to prison. Would that have stopped there and then? She sobered up, got pulled into the police station and said, I'm sorry, I was talking absolute BS because I was too pissed up. It never happened. You need to drop this investigation.
1: Yeah, this is an interesting line here. her boss told her probation office that she was a good employee. She is a good person. She is an employed person. She has some issues. This has been very significant in the event of her life. This was her boss.
2: Mm.
1: But she said she will not have fond memories of Queenstown getaway or her engagement.
2: Well, I bet she doesn't.
1: But Judge Patel said Grace could have stopped the process if she'd been upfront after the initial police complaint.
2: Mm.
1: It was also noticed that Grace did not come across remorseful in her pre-sentence report. The reviser of the report considers factors that contribute to offending alcohol entitlement and consequential thinking.
2: Wow.
1: You still don't accept the allegation as false and you have no remorse.
2: So she still maintained it. Right, what do you say? 0800 80 10 80. Are the punishments strong enough for people who falsely accuse

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8: With Your Ride, New Zealand's number one taxi app, download Your Ride today. Environmental projects around the country could benefit from investor visa rule changes. Wealthy migrants applying for the Active Investor Plus visa can put up to 20% of their required investment into charities, conservation projects or philanthropic funds from next week. More than 30 Auckland faith leaders are asking the government to find solutions for homeless people instead of move-on orders. A person's died after a small boat capsized off Kaikoura this morning, with a second person on board uninjured. The Congolese government says suspected Ebola cases have passed 900. In neighbouring Uganda, 5 confirmed cases were reported in connection with the outbreak in eastern Congo. Comedian Joel Vinson has won this year's Billy T Award, and David Correos scored the Fred Award, named after Fred Dack. What Crusaders Surge tells us about Super Rugby's health. You can see Phil Gifford's full column at nzherald.co.nz. Back to Matt Heath and Tyler Adams.
9: Thank you very much, Raylene. It's 24-3, so what should the punishment be for false accusations? This is after a New Zealand woman who was found to falsely accuse an Uber driver of sexually assaulting her during a boozy engagement celebration in Queenstown has now been sentenced to 10 months supervision. So taking your calls on that, 0800 80 1080.
10: Jenny says, how evil do you have to be happy to ruin someone's life just to save face? If there had been no evidence, would she have just let him go to jail? I mean, that's the interesting thing, right? How far would she have gone? Because she's still not admitting it. Even you still don't accept the allegation as false, and you have no remorse, said the judge.
9: She'd go all the way to save her own skin.
10: So if she's not even accepting it when it's been categorically proven to be not true, then you can only assume, that's a big assumption actually, I don't know, and maybe at any point she could have turned around, but it seems like she was on the course to allowing this guy to be fully punished for the situation.
9: Yeah.
10: Do you think she genuinely believed that something happened? Maybe she had a dream and thought it was real as she was so drunk. Well, if that's the case, and that's quite a stretch, but if that's the case, then when the police informed her of the CCTV footage and Uber recordings that proved that it didn't happen, then surely at that point you'd have to acknowledge that it didn't happen, right?
9: Absolutely, yeah. Keep those texts coming through. G'day, Peter.
11: Hi.
9: Hi. Now, you're an Uber driver.
11: I am. First-time caller as well.
9: Oh, welcome in.
11: Yeah, around 2018, I was driving at night and two ladies coming into my car. They were very drunk. And one of them then vomiting in my car. So after I dropped them off straight away, I

0: took picture of that vomit and sent over to claim for cleaning fees, of course. And yeah, hours later, when I was still cleaning the car, I got a text from Uber saying that I am being suspended from the platform because of the sexual allegation against me. But then the next day, Uber texted me again. They said that they investigated it, but they said that they don't accept the allegation, so I am back to the platform.
1: So what happened was, after vomiting in your car, they left the car and then sent an allegation through to Uber?
0: They even didn't tell me the vomit, so they can report through the apps.
1: And so when did you hear that? You heard that not long after you dropped them off. Is that correct, Peter?
0: I guess maybe after I sent the claim to Uber that they vomited in my car. So
1: you would have been freaking out, man.
0: Yeah. Because I have to claim the cleaning fees.
1: Yeah.
0: I think Uber will charge them. That time still expenses around $200. So maybe they don't accept that. So they make a report back that I was sexually touching them or whatever, something like that. I'm not sure about the allegation.
1: And do you think that they then dropped the allegation when Uber went further with it? Do you think that's what happened, Peter?
0: I guess so, because Uber accepted the truth that I sent the
1: when they had to go to the police.
0: Picture of what happened first to them.
1: Yeah.
0: That I sent to the picture, the proof that they vomited in my car before them, and they made the allegation after Uber maybe claiming the cleaning fees to them.
1: Right. And so this was 2018, did you say, Peter?
0: Yes, around that time, yeah.
1: So what kind of recording, you know, because now, you know, and most Ubers, you record what's happening in the car. Is that correct?
0: Yeah.
1: Was that happening in 2018?
0: No, it's recording camera in Uber, not yet. Uber just introduced data on just recently, I guess, 3 years ago.
1: And does that make you feel safer driving, you know, knowing that it's recorded?
0: Yeah, it's made much safer for us now because, you know, this is our main job. So if we are suspended, we have no more means to put food on our table.
1: Yeah.
0: And, yeah, I think I'm glad Uber defend us, but then Uber also, I think, has to, give some consequence to them, like banning them from the platform, which I don't hear from Uber about that.
1: Yeah, right. Yeah, I mean,
2: that's the shocking part, right? That it sounds like police didn't end up being involved because they recounted that allegation. But for those particular women, they're off scot-free, where for, you know, 24 hours of your life, you were thinking, oh, dear, this is going to ruin everything.
0: Yeah, that's right.
1: And nowadays, what kind of recording is done in an Uber? Are you allowed to set up cameras? Or is it just audio?
0: Yeah, set up the camera. Yeah, we are allowed. Even we can record the audio Uber.
1: Yeah.
0: But Uber will ask us whether we want.
1: And so do you have cameras in the car and, I guess, outside of the car as well?
0: For myself, I don't have the camera.
1: Right. I mean, surely that would be a good investment if.
0: I know. Oh, yeah, but I don't drive till late night to take very drunk people anymore. So.
1: Right, okay.
2: I was just going to say that you must be worried, but if you've changed the fact you don't pick up drunk people, then that's an added protection.
1: I mean, what's it like being an Uber driver at night and you don't know who's going to get into your car and just wildly drunk people get in? It must be quite a confronting situation. You're in the front seat, they're in the back. I mean, it must be difficult.
0: Yeah, you just have to bear with it. But I guess we can sense when somebody is not really right on their mind, and so we just have to de-escalate anything.
1: Yeah, cool. All right, I'm glad that worked out for you, Peter.
2: Sorry you had to go through that. I mean, how horrendous.
1: If I was an Uber driver, I would be getting cameras in the car.
2: Heck yes. But whether, you know, and I can get where Peter's coming from, that once Uber comes back and say they've recanted and it was bullshit, that you just think...
1: Language, Tyler.
2: That you just think, thank God, I can move on.
1: Yeah.
2: I'm okay now. But then, you know, I hear that story and I think, go after them. But of course, that effort to go after them and try and make more of it, I can understand how for most people in that situation, they think, why?
1: Yeah, you know? but

0: then it just becomes, competing stories, right?
1: Mm.
0: So in this case that we're talking about, they had the CCTV footage and the recording in the Uber.
1: Yeah.
0: So it was proven conclusively. There's no argument that it didn't happen.
1: Mm.
0: You know, it just didn't happen, right?
1: Yeah.
0: But in that case, if it continues on, then you're going to have a court case to prove that they're lying, and who knows where that goes, right?
1: Yeah, yeah, so true. Peter, thank you very much for your call. 0800 80 1080 is the number to call. After the break, I've just spied a text, and it's in relation to an accusation that was made by a bitter family member to their place of work and what they had to go through after that particular situation. So I'll read that out next. It is 17 to 3.
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3: David Smith, Washington Bureau Chief for The Guardian, with me live this morning. 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
1: 14 to 3, and we're talking about the punishments for those who falsely accuse another of a serious crime. I mentioned this text that came through, and it says, "G'day guys, no names please. Punishment should be greater in these situations. I had a malicious complaint laid with my employer by a bitter family member. It threw me into a severe weeks-long HR investigation, only for HR to find it malicious. Waste of my time, employer's time, lawyer's time, police time, as had to file with them. Ended up in court, and the woman admitted to the court that she made up a complaint because she was angry. Seriously. What's worse is there's nothing stopping her doing it again, and my work would need to investigate it again, and so it should. But honestly, absolutely terrible. These people need to be held to more account."
0: Yeah, so, I mean, it's so easy to make something up and make an accusation, isn't it?
1: Mm. From a bitter family member, and nothing happens to that particular family member. And as they said, they can do it again.
0: Mm.
1: I mean, surely something needs to change there.
0: Hey, Matt and Tyler, as a member of the Uber Drivers Advisory Panel, I can safely say there are often malicious accusations against drivers. If it is proven it is a malicious complaint, the complainer can and often is removed from the platform. Thank you, Robin. But how can it be proven? If it's, I guess it can be proven now that there's the recordings being made, the audio recordings that are being made in the Uber.
1: Mm.
0: But boy, oh boy, would I'd give video cameras if I was a Uber or a taxi driver.
1: Heck yeah!
0: You know, they're not that expensive these days.
1: No,
0: just to set up a camera. So the truth is.

0: Undeniable.
1: Yeah, because it's your livelihood and life on the line. But what do you say? 0800 80 1080 is the number to call. G'day, Mornay.
2: Hey, mate. How you guys doing?
1: Not too bad. What's your view on this?
2: Well, I'm a bit on both sides. I've got a family member that was sexually assaulted, and all the evidence pointed to it actually happened. So the police investigated, and they found that her allegations were legit. So it's going through the courts. So she's made the allegation and it's found to be true and it's going through the courts, and the guy has to face the consequences. But I also want to talk about what you guys have been talking about, the false allegations. And not only when people make false allegations about sexual assault or something like that, but also paternity cases where men have to pay every week or every month have to pay their fair share of their wages towards a woman that made allegations of having a child out of wedlock or whatever, and the man has to pay every week, and he's not the dad, he's raising somebody else's kids.
0: Right, I mean, how does that pan out? Because
2: There's actually been quite a bit of court cases around where the females have been found guilty of lying about being the dad, and there's no consequences. They don't even have to pay back the money that they've used from
0: when it goes to a DNA test, you're talking, Mornay?
2: Yes, that's correct. And, yeah. And I think maybe they should make it compulsory that men have to, or families have to do DNA testing on children to prove the paternity in every birth. I know it sounds ridiculous and sounds far-fetched, but there's certainly just no consequences for people who lie.
0: Yeah, I mean, if you have willfully lied and you're getting money for a child from a guy who's not the father, and you know, there's often times when fathers aren't the biological father but have a fantastic relationship and are happy to contribute, but if you've lied and said it is someone's kid and it's not, and the DNA proves it, then that is a crime, really. You know,
2: yeah, there's been a recent case where the fella's actually gone to prison for 5 years for not paying child support. He was actually unemployed and couldn't pay child support, so they chucked him in prison for 5 years, came out of the prison, proved that it wasn't his child.
1: Wow. I'm surprised that's not there, Mornay, that if someone suggests you're the father of a child, surely the first response to that is, let's get a DNA test and prove it, because I'm not so sure. I'm surprised that that's not the first cab off the rank, so to speak, in that situation.
2: Yeah, well, that's a warning sign already. If you ask for a paternity test and the female says, oh, well, sorry, I'm not doing that because that's ridiculous. And in a lot of the cases, it's, well, we believe the female, and the man is disregarded. He's just it's accepted that he's lying, and he committed the offence, and he ends up in jail. It's like the earlier caller saying that he had to prove, his friend had to prove his innocence rather than the guilt was proven.
0: Mm-hmm. Yeah, thank you for your call, Mornay. Well, yeah. It certainly made for a lot of exciting, drama on low-rent TV shows, hasn't it?
1: Certainly has, those yeah, absolutely. DNA tests. Yeah, those daytime talk to our shows. 0800 80 10 80 is the number to call. After the break, we're going to have a chat with Daryl. His brother faced some false allegations against him in court, so we'll hear what happened in that situation next. It's 8 to 3.
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5: Company. News Talk ZB, we're talking about false allegations and whether there should be stricter punishments for that. A couple of texts coming through on 9292.
6: So the charge would be making a false accusation to police, wasting police time, being a public nuisance. She should be in jail. She potentially could have put that man in jail and destroyed his family. It's pretty close to brandishing a weapon.
5: Mm.
6: Yeah, I mean, the amount of damage you do to someone's life with an accusation like this, right?
5: Mm.
6: That'd destroy lives, right?
5: Yeah, destroy your marriage, destroy your family.
6: And, you know, the time that the police has spent dealing with it.
5: Mm.
6: You know, and also, as we keep saying, that it makes genuine victims less likely to be believed.
5: Yeah.
6: So the damage across society and to the individual that you've made the accusation is quite major.
5: Mm.
6: Quite major just to get 10-month supervision.
5: Yeah.
6: And to have to pay $213.87.
5: Yeah, the balance seems a little bit off. But Daryl, your brother faced some false allegations and he fought it.
7: Yeah, just what happened, he had been dating this lady for a couple of months, and then one night, like, because they had consensual intercourse, and then she left about 10 o'clock at night to go home. And then about 3 o'clock in the morning, the cops bolted his door down and put the cuffs on him, and she had had him up for rape. So when he got down to the station, he said, well, I want her to do a rape test, a rape kit, and just to prove that it wasn't rape.
5: Mm-hmm.
7: And so the cops got hold of her and got her down to the station and said they want to do a rape kit, and she said, no, I'm sorry, I lied about what I said. So that could have absolutely destroyed my brother's life.
5: Now we've only got 30 seconds left, Daryl. But he fought it. Did he try and get some punishment for what she did?
7: Yeah, he did. But because she had come forward and said what she said, like said it was false. Like the cops just sort of just let it go, and then he just didn't worry about it. He ended up leaving the country after that.
5: Right.
7: So he's living in Aussie now.
5: Yeah. So, Daryl, that is horrendous what happened to your brother. But, you know, I'm glad she admitted that it was BS. And, I mean, the fact he still had to leave the country, far out. Right, thank you very much to everyone who called and texted on that. Great discussion. Really appreciate your stories and your feedback on that. Coming up after 3 o'clock, the best speech you've ever had.
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11: It's 3 o'clock. I'm Raylene Ramsey. The government's announcing the Gas Transition Loan Guarantee Scheme in this week's budget to help businesses pivot. The Crown will back 80% of each supported loan so banks can pass on lower interest rates to help businesses invest in switching fuel sources. Political reporter Troy Mattich has more.
12: $48 million has been set aside to cover potential losses. Another $5.9 million has been set aside for the Energy Efficiency and Conservation Authority to work with businesses exploring transition options. Finance Minister Nicola Willis says the initiative's expected to make up to $1.2 billion of bank loans available.
11: Prosecutors at Shu Lai Wang's manslaughter trial have revealed grim details of the moment an Auckland fisherman reeled in her body from Gulf Harbour. Kai Zhao Li Yu, his wife and parents are at the High Court at Auckland, charged with the 70-year-old's kidnapping and manslaughter. In her opening, Crown lawyer Emma Kerr says Paul Middleton spotted a black bag floating near the marina in March 2024. He thought it contained rubbish.
13: But then he saw a hand. Now, realising the gravity of the situation, he stepped away and he dialed 111.
11: Companies employing migrants could be in for a bit of a headache from government tweaks of language requirements. From next week, it's extending minimum English standards for accredited employer work visas to skill level 3 roles. Immigration lawyer Aaron Martin says that's many people in trades, and it's hard on employers.
14: If you happen to say, well, that candidate's gone, I'm now going to have to re-find somebody else. It just throws more uncertainty, chaos and pressure on businesses.
11: The World Health Organization's lifted the local public health risk from Ebola from high to very high. Congo's government says more than 900 cases of Ebola are now suspected, 101 are confirmed. It's revised the number of suspected deaths from 204 to 119. More than 30 Auckland faith leaders are asking the government to find other solutions for homeless people than move-on orders. Last week, a bill passed its first reading to let police evict people sleeping rough, begging and being disorderly. St. Matthew and the City priest, Kat Thorne, says more funding should go into programs like Housing First.
15: Should people be prosecuted and be subject to 3 months in prison other than getting a criminal record, the cost of that is about the equivalent of what it would be to provide transitional housing for people.
11: A tribute from the birthplace of the Top Twins. Dame Jules Top has died, age 68, after 22 years with breast cancer.

0: She created the Top Twins comedy duo with sister Linda, and they won Kiwi Hearts with punchy guitar-accompanied songs, memorable characters and yodeling. They grew up on a Huntly dairy farm. Waikato District Mayor Axel Beck says Jules embodied the local spirit.
1: She just never lost that Waikato rural grounding. She sort of held a mirror up to ourselves and poked fun a bit, you know, poked fun at herself and poked fun at us.
2: And to News Talk ZB Sport, good afternoon. Roger Tuivasa-Sheck's NRL career could well be over, with the Warriors reportedly fearing he's ruptured his anterior cruciate ligament. Sydney's Daily Telegraph reports while Tuivasa-Sheck is going in for scans today, the club fear the injury suffered against the Dragons will end his season. He's going to the Super League next year with Wakefield Trinity. Meanwhile, Eden Park will host the Warriors Anzac Day NRL fixture next year for the first time. Warriors CEO Cameron George believes the game is now becoming a fixture on the calendar.
3: We played the first year in Auckland, the second year in Christchurch, third year in Wellington and back to Auckland. So we'll continue to do that in the years to come, and the NRL sharing that vision with me.
2: 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The San Antonio Spurs have put their NBA Western Conference final series on level pegging. San Antonio have cruised to a 103-82 win over Oklahoma City Thunder in Game 4, led by 33 points to Victor Wembanyama. The series now locked at 2-2. Game 5 is on Wednesday. To ice hockey, and the Vegas Golden Knights have come back from 3-0 down in Game 3 to beat the Colorado Avalanche 5-3 and to move within one win of clinching a spot in the Stanley Cup. Scott McLaughlin admits he won't be entirely happy with his results at the Indy 500 until he wins one. The Kiwi driver has finished third in this year's race, going some way to making up for his pre-race exit last year when he spun out in the warm-up laps.
4: Slightly, but until I win it, you know, I just want to keep coming back here with a renewed focus.
2: Felix Rosenquist's triumph from David Malukas. A solid first outing of the America's Cup cyclers, the view of Team New Zealand skipper Nathan Outeridge. The top outfit finished second, losing the final match race to Peter Berling's Luna Rossa entry after overrunning the start line early. The women's and youth team finished in fifth. Outeridge says it was a case of goal achieved in Sardinia.
5: Definitely be making sure we're prepping a little bit more for the match race for the next event, but the main goal for this one was to make that final and to really put the team under pressure.
2: I'm Elliot Smith. That's News Talk ZB News and Sport with Fisher Funds, investing in New Zealand for over 25 years. It is 3:05. Matt Heath and Tyler Adams are next.
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10: WeatherWatch 24/7. The Met Service national forecast for Northland: cloudy periods with a few showers in the north easing tonight. Auckland to Waitomo, including Bay of Plenty, Tomonanui and Taupo, mainly fine. Taranaki to Wellington: cloudy periods with isolated showers, mainly inland. Gisborne, Hawke's Bay and Wairarapa also tie happy, mainly fine. Nelson, Marlborough and Canterbury: partly cloudy today. Buller to Westland: cloudy periods with a few showers. Otago, Southland and Fiordland: mostly cloudy with rain developing about Fiordland and Stewart Island this evening. And for the Chathams, mostly cloudy with the odd shower.
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9: Very good afternoon to you. Welcome back into the show. Really good to have your company. Thanks very much for giving us a listen, and hope you're having a great Monday afternoon. So as we now know, Auckland FC have become the first New Zealand team to win an A-League football title after beating Sydney FC 1-0 in the final. It was a fairy tale season for the franchise, and incredible scenes at the match and then the parade in Auckland yesterday. But another masterclass performance was from none other than News Talk ZB's own Jason Pine, Sky football commentator, of course, as he utilised Lord Tennyson's poem Ulysses to set the scene for what was at stake for Auckland FC chasing that title.
11: To strive, to seek, to find, and not to yield. To strive, as 12 teams did across a 26-game regular season. To seek, to search for ways to unlock a seemingly watertight

0: defence to find those openings that come along oh so rarely on nights such as this, and not to yield. The most important of all, never give up, never back down, empty your tank, and do not relent until your night is done. Tennyson put it perfectly. That which we are one equal temper of heroic hearts, made weak by time and fate, but strong in will to strive, to seek, to find, and not to yield.
1: When I was watching that game, and he's out there looking resplendent in that white suit, just looking so good. He's all on his own out there. He's walking towards a drone, and I'm thinking, this is a high level of risk here.
2: Yep.
1: And skill and risk. And as he was delivering it, I just stood up.
2: Yeah.
1: I says to the missus, how bloody good was that? But equally, he could have massively cocked that up.
2: He could have. It's a hell risk, of a thing.
1: High risk, high reward.
2: Yeah.
1: Reward. But how much did it elevate the, you know, importance of that situation, that piece? And look, in our lifetimes, you know, obviously Piney's a professional broadcaster, but across our lives are these moments where we have to step up and say the right thing.
2: Mm.
1: And if you nail it, it makes the event so much better. If you mess it up, it's humiliating and everything gets worse.
2: Yeah. I mean, when the pressure's on the line, and the pressure was on Piney to deliver what he did, and he did it, it was a masterclass, as you said. But many of us have felt that same pressure, very similar pressure, because Piney's a professional broadcaster. Yes, there's pressure on him, but who hasn't stood up and delivered a speech or performance in front of people and not felt that immense pressure and that wee voice inside your brain, don't stuff up, don't stuff up.
1: I do quite a lot of public speaking, MC work and such, keynotes.
2: Yes.
1: And I have cocked up majorly on several occasions.
2: Yeah.
1: It's quite hard to come back from.
2: Mm.
1: So have you nailed or butchered a complicated piece of public speaking, wedding, work presentation, birthday, important birthday where you've had to say a few words?
2: Mm.
1: You know, everyone has to do them at some point.
2: Absolutely. Tell us your story. 0800 80 1080 is that number to call. 9292 is the text. When have you nailed or cocked up a speech or presentation you've had to do?
1: This is or someone else. Or you witnessed someone nail or cock it up.
2: Yep, there'll be a lot of those stories. And coming up after we play some messages, we are going to have a chat to Jason Pine himself and just question what was going through his brain when he delivered that absolute masterclass. That is next. It is 10 past 3.
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0: gas. We're going to talk to Energy Minister Simeon Brown. We'll look at why fewer cruise ships are coming to New Zealand. It's worse for one of the islands, by the way. And Warriors boss Cameron George on the appeal of Eden Park for an Anzac Day match in the NRL.
1: Getting the answers you deserve. Heather Duplessy Allen Drive with One New Zealand. 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
2: It is 13 past 3.
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2: So that was, of course, the iconic voice of News Talk ZB and Sky commentator Jason Pine, who was hyping the crowd up in what ended up being an historic match for Auckland FC. And Piney joins us now. Mate, good afternoon to you.
4: What a delight to be on with you two. If that, I just wish that was the only line I had to deliver. I reckon I would have remembered that one all right, just that last bit.
5: What an absolutely fantastic piece to camera. It just set the scene so perfectly, and you looked amazing. You looked resplendent in your white suit. I thought it was absolutely perfect. When was it decided that you would do a high-risk piece to camera like that, Piney?
4: Thanks, mate. And thanks to both of you for your very kind words before the break. That's very, very nice of you. At the start of the week, because Sky decided that they would really push the boat out on the coverage.
5: Yeah.
4: And just to give you an indication and to give your listeners an indication, normally a football game, an A-League football game, we have 7 cameras. On Saturday night, we had 20.
5: Wow.
4: So 3 times as many, including the camera that was filming me when I was doing that piece was, I think it's known as a spider cam. Its official name is a raptor cam. But
5: right.
4: It's the one that is on the 4 wires, which are attached to the 4 corners of the stadium. And then it sort of flies around and can fly down and up and all around and gives you those amazing sweeping effects. So the crew that was on Saturday night, I mean, absolute world class in terms of what they do. So at the start of the week, they said, Gary Burchett, head of sport content at Sky, said, right, we're going to push the boat out on this. So then the producer and director got together and said, right, what can we do? And we had a 90-minute build-up to a 90-minute game, effectively. That's a big
5: yes.
4: chunk of content. So I'd done a couple of them in the past. I did one before the elimination final or the second leg of the semi last year. And they said, hey, Piney, would you be keen to do another one? I said, yeah, well, I mean, of course, I'm never going to turn down an opportunity to be involved in such a special production as that one. Mm. So they said, okay, here's what we're thinking. I said, okay, well, let me go away and think about that. They gave me a duration. They didn't give me much other direction apart from that. But they said, you know, something, you know, dramatic, maybe something quite poignant. So I thought a bit about it, and that's what I came up with. So I'm glad that it landed okay.
5: So you're on the spider cam, and that's what's so great, because it can pull back so high and just show that you're completely on your own out there.
4: Mm.
5: But the being completely on your own, because you have to be inside your own head and just walk out there. There's no one there to hold your hand, as it were.
4: No, just me out there. And, you know, the other thing about just on the spider cam as well, like the other couple I've done have been on like a camera that's right there in front of you. It's called a steady cam. Mm. And there's an operator out there. So I can sort of look at him for guidance almost.
5: Yeah.
4: I was looking up at the spider cam. So I'd never worked with one of those before. So I wasn't really sure what it was going to do. Was it going to come in close to me? Was it going to zoom away? And when it zoomed away at the end, I thought to myself, oh, have I stuffed this up so badly? They've decided to go. They're off, they're away. But and I heard you guys talk, and you're right, I'm looking forward to hearing your listeners' stories about the times when they've had to deliver something, you know, because public speaking, as we all know, guys, is not everybody's favourite thing.
5: No.
4: You know, it's, in fact, I think it's the number one fear in the world.
5: Well, there's that famous thing from Jerry Seinfeld where he said that most people fear public speaking more than death, so at a funeral they'd rather be in the coffin than doing the eulogy.
4: That's right. Exactly. Yeah. It is a brilliant line, and it sums it up. So you know, everybody has had these moments of trepidation, but I think, and I'm sure you two are the same, that if you didn't feel the nerves, I think you'd be almost a little bit disappointed. I wanted to feel nervous, and I'll tell you what, guys, I was so bloody nervous before that, because we did it live. There was no second chance. I didn't have any auto cue, so I had to remember what I wanted to say in the order that I wanted to say it. So if you'd had a camera on me for about the hour before, you would have seen me pacing up and down the side of the stadium, you know, talking seemingly to myself, trying to get my thoughts together, stuffing up probably more often than I got it right. And then, you know, you get the cue in your ear. Piney, go, and you go, and that's it.
2: Yeah. So honestly, mate, how many times did you practice that over the course of that night?

0: night, because as we mentioned, it was delivered beautifully, the pregnant pauses and all the right place. How many times do you have to practice that to memorise a delivery like that?
1: I would say probably, I finished writing it. I mean, it's based on an Alfred Lord Tennyson poem. So I had the last, I think at the end I delivered the last three or four lines. So I had that bit. Mm. I finished kind of writing what I wanted to say on about the Friday, I think it was. I'd say between the time I got to the ground and when I delivered it on Saturday night, I would have had 40 to 50 goes at it.
2: Oh, yeah.
0: Nice. That's why you're the pro you are.
3: That seems conservative to me.
1: I should have done another 50, but then you nailed it. But then that's the thing, though, right? You are so right. I could have easily got it wrong. Yeah. I could have got out there and forgotten or gone blank. It's happened to all of us.
2: Mm, yeah.
1: You know, your mind goes blank, or you miss a bit, or you stuff up, or you trip over your words, or I slip on the grass, or whatever it is. You know, but you just honestly, and your listeners will say this as well. The relief. It's done.
2: Well, you've
1: the weight off your shoulders when mm-hmm. it's done is just and then, palpable.
2: And then you're sprinting upstairs to call the game, right?
1: That's right.
2: The bit that's your main bit is still to come after you've nailed that. And you had that great line, it's as cold as the underside of a pillow. I didn't even know that was a saying, but it worked perfectly. Is being there and adding the gravitas to a huge historical sporting moment, is that the best part of your job?
1: What a job, eh? I honestly can't believe they let us do what we do sometimes, guys. Mm. I mean, on ZB, obviously, I mean, that's a thrill in itself. But to get moments like that, and to get, you know, I often say 8-year-old me would never have believed it.
2: Yeah, totally.
1: You know, who used to sort of, you know, commentate my own games in the backyard, kicking a ball against a fence or bowling, you know, or hitting a ball in a sock on the clothesline and, you know, and commentating that. Would never have believed, you know, what I've been privileged enough to do. So, look, to be there, I often say, you know, you've got to know where you are in the whole thing. A football game can happen without a commentary. They don't need us, you know. There are certain things that you need in sport. You don't need a commentary. So you do have to, you know, you have to recognise where you are, enhance what people are seeing, hopefully, and play your very small part in occasions like that. But, man, it was good to be there.
2: Mm. Yeah. But then again, of course, how does that feel? To be part of this kind of history as a famously Wellington sports supporter.
1: Yes, no, this is the what's the word? The juxtaposition I find myself in as I'm calling. And you know what? You know the funny thing, guys, is I've been calling Auckland SC games for 2 years now, and in equal measure, I've had Wellington fans saying, "You always sound so happy when Auckland FC wins," and I've had Auckland FC fans say to me, "You never sound as happy at our games as you do at the Phoenix ones." I'm like, what? I tried to just call the game that's in front of me, but you can never win. As you guys know, you can never please everybody.
0: Mm, yeah. So true.
2: And actually, second final question, the suit, is that a normal look for you, or are you trying something new? Because it looked fantastic.
0: Dashing.
2: You look amazing.
1: Mm. Mate, I have to tell you, I was all ready just to wear what I normally wear. They said, no, we need to sort of, you know, grand final, try something different. So, Sky have a stylist. I've never had a stylist. Oh. Look at me. I've never had a stylist in any my wife's my stylist. Mm. You know, and so Jules, the wonderful Jules, is back and forth to me. I'm sending her photos of what I'm wearing. Goes, okay, try a white T-shirt. Try a black T-shirt. Honestly. And then when I was on TV on Saturday night, my phone in my pocket started to ping, and I thought, I know what this is. And all of my mates, without exception, were like, what are you wearing? What is that? One of them sent me the Miami Vice theme as a voice note. You know, it was just brilliant, like, stuff. But, yeah, no, I think I'll probably give that back and go back to, I'm much more comfortable in shorts and a T-shirt, I have to say.
2: You're the Don Johnson of sports coverage in this country.
0: It's going to stick, Piney.
1: Okay, well, I mean, look, I, you know, at the start of the year, I would have taken that.
0: Yeah. Mate, you're a great man and a consummate professional, and well done again, and what a superb match, and always a pleasure to catch up with you, mate.
1: Cheers, boys. Great to chat to you. See you later.
0: That is News Talk ZB and a Sky commentator, Jason Pine. So we want to hear from you. When have you or someone you've watched absolutely nailed or indeed cocked up a speech or performance? Tell us your story. 0800 80 1080 is the number to call. It is 22 past 3.
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8: The biggest public humiliation, I've had a few public humiliations when you have to get up and perform and deliver in front of people. And the worst one happened at Balmacuan Intermediate in Dunedin for me.
7: All right.
8: I had discovered, I had a practice for a team in the afternoon on a Wednesday, but it injured my foot, so I was off that. And then there was club day where you had to pick a certain thing. And I worked out that I worked out that they weren't taking the role at the club day. So okay. I worked out if I signed up for a club and never went, I could go home at lunchtime as a 12-year-old.
7: Massive loophole, yep.
8: And so I did that for the term. But at the end, they realised that I hadn't been going to the modern dance club that I'd randomly signed up to. I just said, I'll sign up to that one.
7: Right.
8: Actually, I think maybe modern dance club my mates had said that they hadn't been taking role in there.
7: Okay.
8: So I only had this great plan. But then they rumbled me right at the end of the year and they said, all right, so you've been going to modern dance club, have you, for the whole year, have you? That doesn't really seem like you, Heath. But have you? And I said, the deputy principal said, okay, that's great. Well, we've set up an opportunity for you to show off how good you are at modern dance. So we came to the assembly and they started playing some music and they made me go out on stage and having not done any modern dance at all, the full duration of a song, dance in front of the entire school.
7: Oh, mate.
8: And I went out there and I did a backspin. Because I knew a few breakdancing moves, probably about as good as Razor Robinson, and then I ran out of moves, so I just stood there, and I stared at the crowd, and then I just sort of did a back and forwards hand clap, and I looked down into the audience, and my mate Neil Tamale was laughing so hard that he'd fallen off his chair, and he was in the fetal position holding his ribs, laughing. In the alleyway,
7: and
8: between the chairs in the assembly.
7: Well played, the deputy principal, for putting you in that position, and that would have been a great day for Neil Tamale. He'd still talk about that now.
8: Oh, God, I still the particular song that they played, I still can't hear without wanting to, dig a hole. This text says, I was best man at my mate's wedding, and in my speech starter I said, welcome back to everyone. It didn't go down well. And it went downhill from there.
7: Yeah, always risky. Thank you very much for that text, Muzz. Keep those texts coming through on 9292, and we want to hear from you on 0800 80 1080. What was the best or worst speech or performance you've ever had to make? Not just yourself, anyone you were witnessing.
8: I did a toast at my mate's engagement party. I toasted to him and his ex-wife by mistake.
7: Oh, that is a doozy. Keep those texts coming through, 9292 and 0800 80 1080 is the number to call. We've got headlines coming up. It is 27 past 3.
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9: 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First home buyers.

0: At the moment, they're on the market right now. 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
12: 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Auckland faith leaders have written to the government saying letting police move on homeless people won't help and asking it to find better solutions like housing. And environmental groups calling for an inquiry around the government climate law changes, suggesting reports it was briefed by Z Energy and Fonterra before making moves to outlaw legal challenges over climate damage. Repeated vandalism has forced Gisborne to dump its coin-operated parking meters in the city centre for cashless machines using PayWave and QR codes. Jules Topp, long-time entertainer, musician and campaigner, has died. She was 68. With her sister Linda, she created the Top Twins, whose yodeling, quirky characters and rural take on life transformed the comedy landscape for decades. Auckland's first hybrid electric ferry will charge batteries from its onboard diesel generators. You can find out more at nzherald.co.nz. Back to Matt Heath and Tyler Adams.
13: Thank you very much, Raylene. So what was the best or worst speech you've witnessed or done yourself? This is on the back of a phenomenal performance from Jason Pine, a News Talk ZB, a broadcaster and Sky commentator, right at the start of the Auckland FC game to hype up the crowd. Phenomenal performance from Piney, but we want to hear from you. 0800 80 10 80. When was the best or worst speech you witnessed or completed yourself? 9292 is the text.
14: I was the best mate at a best mate's wedding. Makes sense. You'd be the best man at a best mate's wedding. Yeah.
13: Yep.
14: I was the best mate at a best mate's wedding. I was so nervous I drank a lot of wine. I don't normally drink wine. Got up on stage, froze, then tripped and knocked the podium thing with the mic into the front table, drinks everywhere, old auntie on her ass.
13: Mm-hmm.
14: I just walked out the door. Picked myself up and just left and stood outside and vaped. My mate said it was the best thing that could have happened. He was so happy.
13: Oh, there you go. So you never know. You think you've stuffed up, but turns out your mate actually loved it. Keep those texts coming through on 9292 and 0800 80 1080 is the number to call.
14: Guys, I got caught wagging and my social studies called me up and made me apologise to the whole school.

0: like dancing. Like if I'm, you know, I don't hit the D floor because it just, the flashbacks from what happened at Balmacunum Intermediate just come into my head. You know?
1: It's a lot of trauma there, obviously. This is a great text here. G'day, guys. I was doing the final broadcast on Hauraki AM and kicking off 99 Hauraki FM. My words were, Auckland, thanks for 1476 and welcome to the new 99. Words went fine and the closing track was a funeral for a friend. Big yahoos and cheers in the studio until I got the clip across the head and told the reel-to-reel was playing at the wrong speed. That's from Roger.
0: Ah.
1: That's going back, the old reel-to-reel.
0: I've broadcast on Radio Hauraki before and made humiliating mistakes, so you know, I totally understand what you're saying. I had this friend and she had to do a, as part of her degree, she was Kiwi, but she was at a university in the UK, and a part of to get her degree, she had to do a presentation in front of, you know, a whole lot of people in the class and her professor and a bunch of different stuff. It was the part of her dissertation, I believe.
1: Yep.
0: And she went out drinking the night before and she somehow forgot what she was doing. Anyway, she turned up to the thing to do the speech and as she started talking, she realized it wasn't going very well at all. And she suddenly had a sort of panic attack and she said, "What? Screw this, I'm just going to leave." But when she tried to leave, what happened was she went out a door, but that door turned out to be a cupboard. So she just went into the cupboard and then shut the door and realised she was in the cupboard. But then she decided she couldn't come out.
1: You'd have to. You'd have to stay there.
0: So she just stayed in the cupboard and it was completely silent because people didn't want to know in the crowd of about 400 people. They didn't know what to do. And then so the professor came and tried to get her out of the cupboard and the professor was pulling on the door and she was holding it back to get out. And then finally, a few people came and then they opened the cupboard and she was sitting in the cupboard.
1: Oh, that poor girl.
0: And then she just sprinted out the door.
1: Yeah, that is a doozy. A few more texts coming through on 9292.
0: You go, Tyler.
1: The best man at my wedding was so nervous, sweating massive pits and worked himself up so much he vomited at the head table. Oh, no alcohol involved yet. I pissed myself laughing. I still like to remind him from time to time.
0: It's so funny. Why is it that people are so scared of public speaking? What is it? I guess it's a risk of your status, right? So we try and sort of fit in with everyone else and say the right thing to put yourself up and stand in front of everyone and say that what I have to say is worth hearing.
1: Yeah,
0: it's quite a risk. If it goes well, you just get celebrated, right?
1: Definitely.
0: But if it goes poorly, It's very humiliating, and I guess you receive a massive loss in social status, right?
1: And dealing with real-time reactions, that is terrifying. I don't think many people, when they're trying to do a public performance or a speech and you cast your eyes out and you see people looking at you and you crack a joke and nobody's laughing, instantly you're on the back foot. And for most people, it starts to go very wrong after that. It is 24 to 1, 4, I should say. We're taking your calls on 0800 80 10 80. Bruce, how are you this afternoon? G'day, Bruce.
2: Yeah, hi guys, how's it going?
1: Good mate, what's your story?
2: Oh, the story is that many, many years ago, as you can probably tell from my voice, I was in the school play and I was actually Mark Anthony and had give the friends Romans, countrymen, etc.
1: Nice, big role.
2: And I can even give you some, but I won't bore you with that because I still remember most of it. But the thing that was really quite funny was the fact that Caesar was supposed to be dead. And it was a serious play, of course. And but he was on the steps and he got uncomfortable. So he had to sort of roll a bit and get more comfortable. And it turned from being a serious thing into everyone laughing and hooting. And yeah, so that was the end of my stage career, you know. So
1: you never recovered after that, Bruce?
2: Never recovered, but people say I'm always a good speaker.
0: Yeah, well, it sounds like you are too, but never to tread the boards again.
1: Yeah.
0: I fell asleep on stage during a performance of Oliver. They woke me up. Everyone was laughing as I came round. Humiliating. never done anything on stage again, says this texter.
1: That is a doozy. Keep those texts coming through on 9292 and tell us your story. 0800 80 10 80. When did you absolutely nail

0: or cock up a big speech or performance. 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
2: David Smith, Washington Bureau Chief for The Guardian, with me live this morning. 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
3: Right now the situation appears to be the US and Iran have some sort of agreement in principle to end this war. 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
4: It is 19 to 4, so when did a performance or speech all go wrong or you absolutely nailed it? Tell us your story, 0800 80 1080.
5: This is the piece of audio that I was talking about before around public speaking. Jerry Seinfeld came up with a great joke on the subject.
6: Speaking in front of a crowd is considered the number one fear of the average person. I found that amazing. Number two was death. Death is number two? This means to the average person, if you have to be at a funeral, you would rather be in the casket than doing the eulogy.
4: Oh, such a great line, but so true for a lot of people.
5: This text says, my mum got so nervous speaking at my wedding, she addressed the whole thing to my older brother's wife. When she got off and people told her, she yelled, well, F it, picked up a bottle of red and sculled half of it. The rest of the night went well for her. Her and Dad were last on the dance floor. I feel like to this day we get special treatment. My wife gets better presents to this day compared to my brother's missus.
4: That is great.
5: So she just got up and went, well, effort, and just drank the wine.
4: Well played, well played. What else do you do in that situation?
5: Oh, but it is interesting when people get things wrong at weddings. Mm. Do you, because there's always someone that starts yelling and correcting them when they get things wrong, and I'm not sure what the right thing to do is at that point is.
4: You just got to keep going, right? I mean, do you just walk off the stage and say, I've balls that up, I'm just going to smash some red wine?
5: No, I mean from the perception of being in the audience, because I've been at a number of weddings where people are getting things wrong or saying the wrong name. Do you yell out and do you correct them at that stage, or do you, I don't know, you just let them get go? Because it is, as Jerry Seinfeld saying, some at weddings, some of the people speaking, you know that they're just so worried about it so far in advance.
4: Yeah.
5: And then they're making a mistake because they're scared. I was doing some public speaking in Wellington recently in front of a large audience about 4 weeks ago, and I described the place as Auckland.
4: Right. Yeah.
5: And no one told me until afterwards I got off and they said, oh, that was really good, but you were calling it Auckland the whole time. And I was like,
4: you should have told me.
5: Yeah. Mm. I'm from Dunedin. I'm not some big Auckland guy.
4: Yeah.
5: It was just Auckland and Wellington seem about the same to me.
4: Yeah.
5: Just sort of flash North Island cities.

0: 0800 80 1080
1: is the number to call. G'day, Lee.
2: Hi.
1: Hello. Nice to chat with you.
2: My story goes back to primary school, so it was buried deep in my archive.
1: Mm-hmm.
2: But I was playing a part in a school production, and I was a clown. And I thought, well, at least I could, nobody would recognise me. And anyway, I fell off the stage, but that wasn't part of the act, and got quite the laughter and lots of bruising. So I was a bit mortified.
1: Did any of the kids say anything afterwards, Lee, or everyone was very nice about it?
2: I think people were nice about it, from what I recall, or maybe that's what I choose to recall. Yeah, but I was humiliated and had to make a quick exit. But yeah, it was
3: just,
2: I suppose, stole the act.
3: there is something, like when you're preparing for the speech and the things that can go wrong, you it's not necessarily high on your checklists, or any kind of public appearance remaining on the stage.
1: I wasn't going to share this, but I am, because there's been a lot of people fronting up about it. But this was a performance I was part of when I was 11 years old. So part of Hope Primary School, we put on the production of The Pied Piper. And the principal at the time, he couldn't find any good singers, and I was an okay singer. So I got the role of the boy with the dodgy leg who couldn't keep up with the other children.
3: I figured you'd be one of the rats, but so that's impressive.
1: Yeah, so that was a big role. But one of the aspects of that role is I had a solo that I had to sing. And there, as most 11-year-olds, I had a crush on one of the girls who were part of the play, and she had a big role as well. And I remember they came back in. I was nervous as all hell. They came back into the green room, and she was leading it. I'll say her name, Jessica Max. She'll have a different name now. And I can remember they all crowd around and say, "You got this, Tyler. You're going to be amazing. This is a great role." Made me even more nervous. And then get up there with my little cane that was part of the whole role. And then when the music started and the principal started playing the piano, I forgot any lyric, like nothing. And thinking, I know how I get out of this. I just started humming. along.
3: Oh my goodness.
1: To the song, until the principal starts shouting the lyrics, hoping I'd figure it out. Never figured it out, to the point that he just slowly faded out and just waved me off. Said, "Go, and get out."
3: Was Jessica Max impressed?
1: No, she was not. She didn't say anything. And even on the drive home, my dad didn't say a word. He knew what had happened. There was no sugarcoating. That's like, "Tyler, you really bombed, mate. You really bombed."
3: Jessica Matt. She doesn't know what she missed out on. Brent, welcome to the show.
4: Yeah, hi, guys. I haven't got a really flop story. All I can just tell you my experience. I've done a lot of emceeing at family weddings and friends too. And I've told the same joke at everyone of the year, and people always forget it, that they're the same people at the next wedding, like a family wedding. And what I always do is I practice on other people who aren't going to the wedding.
1: Right.
4: And what's curious, there's no reason why the people at the wedding couldn't laugh. And that's my theory. That's how I get past the book.
3: Oh man, Brent, sorry, we're going to have to sort out your phone. It's cutting off.
1: Yeah, that's a bugger. We'll come back to you if we can. G'day, Sean.
5: Afternoon, lads. How we going?
1: Good, mate. So what happened?
5: Long story short, basically, I was captain of the first 15 at my school, and it was an end-of-year prize giving, and got called up for a trophy, and obviously there was two Seans on the team, so I jumped up, hearing Sean, hear the last name. And jumped up, and what made it worse was I got up and decided to say a speech and thank my team and be the big guy and be like, all for the boys, all you fellas, help me get this trophy, blah, blah, blah. And then principal taps me and goes, "Hey, bud, the other Sean." And I said, "Oh, shit." but what made it worse was I looked down the back, and my brother filmed the whole thing for my mum, thinking that I was getting a trophy.
3: Oh.
5: And all I saw him was filming and laughing at me, so I started giving him the fingers. So I'm in front of the whole school giving him the fingers, and yeah, it was pretty funny when my mum brought it up in my 21st though and played the whole video.
3: So once you found out that it was the other Sean, did you sit down and then Sean come up? The actual Sean come up and do a speech?
5: No, he came up behind me thinking I was going up to shake his hand as the captain and everything like that, and I jumped in front of the mic and said, "Oh, chance for the boys to help me get this trophy and blah blah blah." Yeah.
3: Wow.
5: And then looked down the back and.

0: my brother's filming me and I'm giving him the fingers in front of the whole school. So,
1: that is a classic. That is a classic. It's been that's been in a number of movies, but I've never heard it happen in real life.
0: It was pretty bad, eh? Because I was pretty stoked to get the trophy.
2: Oh, mate, that is...
1: Oh, good on you, Sean. Thanks for sharing.
2: That is some good stuff right there. Nathan, you had to give a speech in a hospital.
3: Yeah. About 10 years ago, I used to work for a hospital, and I did all their annual sort of planning and annual reporting, and I had to kind of get information from a whole lot of people across the hospital, and I had to sort of give a speech about what I did and why it was important. And so I was in the big hallway they had for the speech, and there were quite a few sort of clinicians and very serious hospital doctors and nurses there. I thought I'd sort of start off with a joke, and so I called the PowerPoint presentation I had up there, that the name of it was Bureaucracy Saves Lives. And I kind of started off with this thinking that people would kind of laugh and get it. But, they just sort of started looking at each other and sort of going, is this guy for real? You know, is this serious? And, it didn't go well. It didn't go well at all. So the whole bureaucracy saves lives joke was lost on them.
2: Too highbrow for them, Nathan.
3: I think so, yeah. And many years later, people on my team, I told them about it and they couldn't stop laughing. And, yeah, they still come up to me today and sort of say, oh, yeah, Nathan, bureaucracy saves lives, remember that.
2: That's a great one. Thank you very much for your story, Nathan. Appreciate it. 0800 80 1080 is the number to call. Andrew, you got a stage show story.
4: Yeah. Years ago, I used to be quite religious, and I was in a Christian stage show that toured around the country. It was quite a big thing that day. But I was a lighting tech, which is relevant for this story. And one of the lines in the story was in the show was about how flaming rocks could be sent from heaven. And the guy who did that line delivered that line complete with a gesture. And just as he said it completely on cue, a light fell out of the sky onto the stage, missed him by about 3 feet.
2: Wow.
4: He didn't miss a beat. Yeah, well, it's relevant because I was a lighting technician. I put it up there.
2: Good.
4: But it wasn't supposed to fall. But the other thing is people would at the end of the show, there was a bit of a talk, and people would write in about the dedicated lighting technician who spent all his time praying at the back. Actually, I was sleeping.
2: That's a great story, Andrew. And well done, that performer that just carried on without missing a beat. What, did he just use it, did he?
4: No, he just went, see, and carried on.
2: See, that is an actor, isn't it? Andrew, thank you very much, mate. I think we got Brent back. Oh, no. Oh, no. I think we've lost him full time. All right, back very shortly. It is 4:09. Taking your calls on 0800 80 1080.
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5: Do you want to hear my advice? This is my advice for public speaking.
4: Please.
5: Speaking. Nerves are the same as excitement.
4: Okay.
5: You know, like the same way you feel when you're a kid before Christmas.
4: Mm-hmm.
5: It's the same. Anxiety and nerves is just excitement. It's just your body giving you the energy and hormones you need to zone in and succeed. So when you're feeling that energy, you go, thanks, body, for giving me what I need to be on form and not drowsy when I get up there and talk.
4: Love that.
5: Take a few big breaths in and out before you go on, like a big... Have a drink of water so your throat's not all dry up.
4: Nice.
5: Remind yourself to talk slowly.
4: Mm-hmm.
5: Sometimes you go out there and you make mistakes. You go... Blah, blah, blah, blah, blah, blah. If you can hold on to a piece of ice, they reckon that your body feels calmer when your palms are cool.
4: Right.
5: Yeah, apparently. Yeah, okay. Yeah, yeah. Bullet points mm-hmm. is better than trying to do an exact speech because you talk all the time. So you can just tell yourself, look, remember, I'm always talking. Mm-hmm. So what's the difference between this? And also just remind yourself, in the end, unless you're famous, no one's going to try and kill you up here. You're not going to be assassinated, so yeah. What's the worst that can happen, you know?
4: Yeah, that is brilliant. That is great advice. And great discussion. Thank you to everyone who called and texted on that.
5: All right, that's the end of the show. Thank you so much for listening, and thanks for all your calls and texts. The number one drive show in the country, Heather Duplessis. Alan is up next. And Peter Wolfkamp's on the show.
4: He is. So Peter Wolfkamp will be speaking to Heather about people putting their house on the market and then finding out work done before they bought it didn't happen and didn't have a consent.
5: Interesting. All right, Tyler, why am I playing this song from Talking Heads?
4: Road to Nowhere. You've bamboozled me, actually. I've got no idea what this relates to.
5: Well, you wouldn't, because it's just the song that was played by the principal at Balmacune Intermediate with my most humiliating moment in my life when I was forced to go out and dance on stage by myself for Wagging Modern Dance Club.
4: Oh, he stitched you up. This song. I like this song, but this is hard to do some modern dance to.
5: Hard to dance to, yeah. All right, we'll be back live from midday tomorrow. Until then, give him a taste of Kiwi from us. You seem busy. We'll let you go. Bless.

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6: It's 4 o'clock. I'm Raylene Ramsey. Budget spending to help businesses reduce or eliminate dependence on gas. The government's unveiled its gas transition loan guarantee scheme to guarantee 80% of lending so banks pass on lower interest rates. Finance Minister Nicola Willis says they expect to support total lending up to $1.2 billion, a maximum of $50 million per business.
7: Each loan is to cover the costs associated with the borrower reducing their gas usage by at least 15% without, and this is important, without decreasing their production or output.
6: Rough seas ahead for cruise ports this coming season. Preliminary data released to Newstalk ZB reveals a 3% reduction in ships docking in the 2026-27 cruise season. Kate Rickard has the story.
8: The North Island will see 41 fewer port calls than the 2025-26 season, while the South Island will gain 23. Wellington's hardest hit, facing a 24% reduction in visits, followed by Napier at 20%. This is on top of last season's drop, which saw around 250 fewer port calls compared to the season before.
6: An Auckland family and the woman they're accused of killing and dumping in Gulf Harbour were part of a reclusive Christian sect. Kai Zhao Liu, his wife Lan Yui Zhao, and his parents are on trial at the High Court at Auckland, charged with kidnapping and manslaughter. A fisherman found the body of 70-year-old Chinese citizen Xu Lai Wang floating in plastic bags in 2024. Crown lawyer Emma Kerr says Wang and other women served the defendants at an Orewa property called The Ark.
9: Mr. Liu, who they referred to as Lord or Master or Teacher, was the head of the household. His wife was referred to as Queen.
6: The Environmental Law Initiative is calling for an inquiry around government climate law changes, which aim to restrict the right to sue companies for climate change-related harm. Z Energy and Fonterra reportedly briefed the Prime Minister's office in 2024 about a major case, but the office says it has no record of meetings or briefings. Bafflement after Wellington Free Ambulance wouldn't come to a man who seemed to be unconscious. David Cormack called for help when a man collapsed in front of him on Cuba Street, but was told the man's a frequent caller and no paramedic would come. Cormack says he didn't know an ambulance service could say no.
10: Aside from the gentleman on the ground, like, when they said no to the group of us standing, what were we supposed to do? Just leave a dude on the side of the road unconscious?
6: Wellington Free Ambulance says sending paramedics isn't always the best care plan. The Prime Minister says Dame Jules Topp was a trailblazing Kiwi icon. She's died, age 68. Jules and sister Linda made up the Topp twins, whose gutsy, quirky music and comedy entertained audiences for more than 40 years. She recovered from earlier breast cancer, but was diagnosed again in 2021 alongside her sister. Chris Larkson says Jules and Linda gave Kiwis a lot of laughs.
11: She leaves a legacy of humour, warmth and joy, and she's going to be sadly missed. And all in our thoughts are with her family and with all of her loved ones.
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0: Sport, good afternoon. Scott McLaughlin's putting his arm around Team Penske teammate David Malukas after they both missed out on victory at the Indy 500. Malukas finished second by 0.233 of a second behind winner Felix Rosenquist after he was overtaken just before the finish line. McLaughlin, who finished third, says they did everything right.
1: I mean, you did. You were leading, bud, and you're young. You're going to be fine. We're both going to get one, I reckon.
0: Meanwhile, rain has brought an early end to an emotional NASCAR race in Charlotte. Daniel Suarez has claimed the race win after officials pulled the pin with 27 laps to go as heavy rain returned to the track and made conditions too dangerous. It was the first race since the sudden death of NASCAR icon and Suarez's longtime mentor Kyle Busch last week. Suarez, who hadn't won for 82 races, broke into tears when the race was officially called off and dedicated the win to Busch's family. Kiwi Shane Van Gisbergen, who had led the race for a period, finished in 11th. The Warriors believe Eden Park is the perfect venue for their Anzac Day fixture as they return it to Auckland after taking the match around the country. After the fixture returned to New Zealand in 2024 with a game at Mount Smart, the Warriors have since taken it to Christchurch and Wellington last month. Now CEO Cameron George says the time is right to bring the match to Eden Park.
2: Obviously a special day on the calendar, but it's now becoming quite a sporting event with us playing here each year around the country, and that's something that we'll continue to do through the years to come.
0: NRL coverage with Pit Stop. 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Five-time world surfing champion Carissa Moore has claimed the women's event and Brazil's Italo the Ferreira the men's on a dramatic final day of the New Zealand Pro in Raglan. Victor Wembanyama has compiled 33 points, 8 rebounds, 5 assists and 3 blocks as San Antonio beat the Oklahoma City Thunder 103-82 in Game 4 to tie the NBA's Western Conference Final Series. And rugby player agent Simon Porter is the new boss of the New Zealand Cricket Players Association. I'm Elliot Smith. That's News Talk ZB News and Sport with Fisher Funds, investing in New Zealand for over 25 years. It is 5 after 4. Heather Duplessy-Allen is next.
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4: Councils are acting as though they have all the power. 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
7: Air service forecast on the water for the Manukau Harbour. Variable 5 knots, becoming easterly 10 knots for a time this evening. Waitemata Harbour, easterly 10 knots, easing to variable 5 knots late this evening. Hauraki Gulf, easterly 15 knots, easing to 10 knots this evening. Bream Heads Cape Colville, easterly 20 knots, easing to 15 knots this evening. And for Auckland today, mainly fine with the chance of a shower north of Whangaparoa. Easterly winds down to a low of 7 degrees tonight. Tomorrow, fine apart from some morning cloud. Southeasterly breezes will die away in the afternoon, and tomorrow's forecast high is 17.
3: 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It's Heather Duplessy-Allen Drive with One New Zealand and the power of satellite mobile. 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
8: Afternoon. Welcome to the show. Coming up today, Energy Minister Simeon Brown on his plans to help businesses get off gas. We've got another revelation about what the Far North District Council has been up to. And Cameron George, the Warriors boss on that Anzac Day match at NRL, NRL one, played at Eden Park.
3: Heather Duplessy-Allen.
8: Right, we've got to start this week talking about that Auckland FC win on Saturday night. Did we not discuss on Friday's show the need for us in this country to be more ambitious for success? To have more confidence, to back ourselves more. And then a day later, just one day later, we have an example of exactly that. Now, to be fair, obviously, this wasn't exactly us backing ourselves. It was an American billionaire, Bill Foley, backing us. But his attitude is the kind of attitude worth adopting. When he put his money into a football team in Auckland, he set them a goal of winning the A-League within 3 seasons. They did it in 2. He did the same thing in Las Vegas with the team that he has there. He set them a goal of winning their competition in 6 seasons. They did it in 6. Now, of course, having heaps and heaps of money helps. If you're a football team, it helps to have the best of everything that money can buy. The best data, the best physio, the best premium accommodation, whatever it is. And we're going to find out just how much difference money really makes next year when the high salary cap that new teams get for the first 2 years disappears and they are on par with all the other clubs. But while I think money helps, I have a suspicion it's not the secret sauce

0: that leads to Bill Foley constantly being successful? Because we've got myriad examples of money being thrown at things and them still failing. LIV Golf, the rugby league, the Rebel Rugby League, and that's just in the last year. I'd love to know what his secret sauce is. Is it getting the best coach? Is a coach more important than a team? Is there a formula to setting up a winning team? Is it the attitude of expecting success? Either way, when I stood there in that crowd on Saturday night in the minutes after the team won, actually just shocked, kind of speechless for a bit to think that they'd actually managed to pull it off. The thought occurred to me that this was good for Auckland. This is a city with high unemployment, grumpy about the last few years. Now, a football team winning doesn't change that, right? But it is not a bad thing for a place like Auckland to score a win, to feel like it can be the best at something in Australasia. It's not bad to have all the free publicity in the Australian media market for our biggest city. It's not bad to get the kids really excited about a game. And it is not bad to illustrate what can be done if you simply believe it can be done.
1: Heather Duplessy-Allen.
0: 9292 is the text number. Standard text fees apply. I saw Piney out on the field in his little grey suit, so we'll have a chat with him in just a minute. Now, the worst kept secret in politics has been confirmed. Stuart Nash is going to stand for New Zealand First after all, and he'll be standing in the Napier seat, and he's with us. Hello, Stu.
2: Hi, Heather. How are you?
0: I'm well, thank you, mate. Why are you doing this?
2: Hey, you know, you just talked about Auckland FC and what a fantastic result it was. Do you know what it is? It's about building a winning culture. And that's exactly what New Zealand First is. I mean, this is the party that works hard to celebrate success, that stands up for those that work the hardest as opposed to complain the loudest. I mean, it's a culture that I love. It's a party that gets stuff done.
0: And I'm still really, really... You're not even rusty, mate.
2: Well, I'm really privileged to be part of it. I mean, you know, I think actually the country would be in better shape if National had let Shane Jones go even faster than he has. This is a party about pragmatic politics, about solutions and just going hard for Kiwis. It's fantastic.
0: Okay, tell me a policy that you're keen on.
2: Oh, well, the fast-tracking stuff that Shane Jones is pushing through is outstandingly good. It gets stuff done. It doesn't tie up, you know, important critical projects and bureaucracy for years on end. It gets stuff done. And that's what Kiwis want to know. That's what they want to see from their politicians.
0: What about one of the election policies?
2: Well, I'm not going to release any election policies
0: at the
2: moment.
0: No, but some of them are out there. Which is your favourite?
2: Well, the thing is people are talking about things, right? People, you know, Winston's buying back the BNZ. Now, you show me a Kiwi who thinks it's acceptable that the Australian banks are taking $6.5 to $7 billion of money that Kiwis pay on their mortgages and expatriate that back to Australia.
0: But, Stu, this is not going to happen. This is the first policy that's going to get ditched in coalition negotiations because we haven't got the money for it.
2: Yeah, but Heather, the thing is that people are talking about it. People now understand that there is an issue, and New Zealand First is the one that's created the discussion, so let's come up with solutions.
0: Yeah, well, that is the solution, but it's not going to work, is it?
2: Well, would you rather be talking about this, or would you rather have the first educational announcement that the Labor Party has made is that they are going to require boards of governors of schools to once again take effect of the Treaty of Waitangi? Why I moved away from Labor.
0: How did you end up in that party? You were never the right fit for that bunch of lunatics, were you?
2: But how does that help good, hard-working Kiwis?
0: No, it doesn't.
2: How does that help our students?
0: But, exactly. Stu, I never understood this about you. I was like, you're a proper New Zealander. What are you doing in that party? Did you not feel like
2: that? I finally found my true home. And you know what? We don't talk about ducks and dogs, all that sort of stuff.
0: Horses.
2: We talk about solutions to the issues, or horses. That's right, horses. We talk about the solutions to the issues that are bedeviling the Kiwi households and our society and our economy. And my God, this is a high-performing team.
0: Okay, but you it did really say is. In 2023 when you were asked, this is when you were sacked as a minister, you were asked if you would stand for any party other than Labour, and you said no. You said, if I'm not in Labour, then I'm not in politics. What happened?
2: But you know what, Heather? I didn't leave Labour. Labour left me. Labour used to be the party that stood up for good, hard-working Kiwis. They now no longer are. They stand up for those who complain the loudest. It is now New Zealand First that is the party that stands up for those that work the hardest. It's Winston out there in the meetings. I'll tell you, any Kiwi, any listener that wants to know what New Zealand First is about, come along to Winston's meetings. Winston is the only politician these days who goes up and down our countries talking to Kiwis in town halls,
0: conference centres. Yeah, but you know what? I'll tell you what I'm worried about, Stu, because it's not our first rodeo with Winston, and I'm worried that it's all big talk and then none of the stuff that he says he wants to do is actually going to get done after the election, because that happens all the time with him.
2: Let me give you one example. When I was Minister of Police in 2017 to 2020, we

0: went into the election campaign saying that we were going to put in place 1,000 more police. Under the coalition agreement, thanks to New Zealand First, there were actually 1,800 more police, and we delivered those. Now, if it hadn't been for New Zealand First, there would be 800 less police in our communities. New Zealand First gets stuff done. And the thing I know about Winston, in those coalition agreements, he negotiates really, really hard, and he makes sure that the government delivers. Another thing, I was also Minister of Regional Economic Development. Labor went into that campaign promising a whole lot of money for the regions. National went into that campaign promising $100 million. Winston Peters and Shane Jones ended up with $3 billion
1: for our regions.
0: Yeah, not good,
1: though. Not a good example, because that was a poorly spent.
0: No, it wasn't. No, what it was New Zealand First and Shane and Winston realising that our country does well. New Zealanders do well when our regions do well. And there were significant investments up and down in this country ensuring that Kiwis got jobs and things got done. It's a party of solutions, but more importantly, it's a party of action. That's what Kiwis want to see from their politicians.
1: I reckon you've got a chance at Napier, because it was always a bit funny that you managed to turn Napier for Labor, but I reckon it'll be easier to swing Napier for New Zealand First. What do you reckon?
0: Well, Winston's going to be in the Bay in the last weekend of June, holding a public meeting there.
1: Yeah.
0: Come along, hear what he has to say. I'm going to work incredibly hard in Napier. The people in Napier know that that's what I do. I get out in the street corners, I talk to them, I make sure I'm available, I listen. But more than just listening, I then go, I then offer solutions. So I'm now part of a party that is really action-orientated. You've got a leader who is engaged and enabled. You've got a deputy leader who's out there really making it happen. But I urge everyone, there's a public meeting.
1: Stop it.
0: At the end
1: Stop
0: of June.
1: It.
0: Come you, along, you, see what the party's about.
1: Have you not enjoyed seeing your wife and kids?
0: I love my wife and kids dearly, and you're in
1: off,
0: this game.
1: You're back off to Parliament.
0: Well, they understand that their father has a passion for ensuring that the world is a better place, and that's my passion, and that's what New Zealand First does. It's good the only party that does that, I love being part of this team, Heather.
1: All right, good on you. Hey, thank you very much, Stuart. It's always good to talk to you. Stuart Nash, former Labor Party Cabinet Minister and now standing for New Zealand First, which, oh my gosh, we've known for months, haven't we? I mean, like, at least a year. Has it been at least a year? Maybe 18 months. Longer than my child has been alive, we've known that he was standing for New Zealand First. Heather, I'm going to take my duck down to the old town pond. Mm-hmm. We're going to talk about that in a second. Hang on a tick, 16 past four.
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13: Kia ora, Aotearoa. Good news. The starting age for the National Power Screening Program has dropped from 60 to 58 years old.

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1: We have some new revelations about the Desi Freeman case. You remember Desi Freeman? He was the one who was the sovereign citizen shot dead. He went shot a couple of cops dead, went on the run. Cops eventually got a hold of him and shot him. Reason he was in trouble has been revealed. The reason they did the raid on him in the first place is because he was up for alleged child sex offences. So not quite the outback hero that many people painted him to be. This has come out through the coroner's court, which is sitting today on this case. And apparently while he was shooting at the police and killing the officers, he yelled, "Effing scum, die in hell." 4:19.
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1: Jason Pine, Sports Talk host, is with us. Piney, hello.
3: Hello, Heather.
1: Oh, mate, how good was that?
3: Oh, I don't know. What a night, eh?
1: Did you calm down afterwards?
3: No, I got back to my room. I was staying up in Auckland. I live in Wellington. I was staying in Auckland. I couldn't get to sleep. I didn't get to sleep till about 2:30 in the morning. I got back about midnight, but I just was lying awake thinking about it. You get a bit, you know, get a bit sort of amped up, don't you, about these things, and just thinking about the achievement, what it meant, the night, the emotion, the occasion. It was fantastic.
1: It was so incredible. But, I mean, look, how much are they going to struggle next year when they don't have all of these players because they can't afford them?
3: Yeah, I guess that's now the challenge, is because they have had a bit of salary cap relief that's in their first two seasons. They don't have that, so they've got to cut their cloth to suit. What you hope, and I'm sure what they'll hope, is that the culture that's been created there will permeate through whoever they get in. Yes, they might not be able to afford the same quantity of high quality players, but they've, you know, proven themselves to be fairly handy recruiters of I guess that next level of player. So if they can continue to do that, they've got, I mean, for me, I think the bigger question is, how do you motivate a team after they've won the grand final?
1: Quite right.
3: You know, to say, go and win it again. I suppose you can, but yeah, look, Steve Corrick is a very good coach, clearly.
1: Are they keeping him?
3: Yes, he's got one more year.
1: Why were you reciting Ulysses?
3: Oh, you know.
1: Because the boys said to me today, they were like, did you hear him reciting a poem during the commentary? I said, nah, I was in the stands.
3: It was pre-game. We did like a sort of one of those pitch walks. You know, you walk on the pitch and you sort of try and build up the emotion. So I thought, well, rather than use my own words, I'll use somebody else's.
1: They're better.
3: They are much better. Like, and I think I made the right decision.
1: Nah, good work. I actually saw you out there. You were wearing a beautiful suit, Piney. Because all I could see was a sort of Lego Man sized person.
3: That's right. You're hilarious. Yeah, that
1: I was
3: guy
1: right
3: out there.
1: Right at the back. Now, the Warriors, are they going to play Luke Metcalf?
3: Such an interesting question. You know, Timothy Martin played there in the halfback jersey on the weekend against the terrible Dragons. So they've got the Panthers this coming Sunday. Huge challenge, really. You know, top team, 1v2. Do you take Luke Metcalf out there, or do you say, actually, no, this time we'll bring you back through reserve grade? What message does it send that if you're Andrew Webster, putting him straight in there? Look, he's leaving the club, isn't he? A few little man management challenges there. I would play him. I'm not sure that Andrew Webster will play him. We'll see what happens on Sunday night, I guess. Well, they'll name the team tomorrow, so we'll find out tomorrow.
1: Yeah, Piney, thanks very much. Appreciate it. By the way, have you calmed down yet?
3: I'm nearly there.
1: Oh, good on you. It's such a good day for you because you love your football. Jason Pine, Sports Talk host, 7 o'clock tonight here on News Talk ZB. It's 4:22.
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4: Heather, you know when someone has a strong Scottish or another strong accent and when they sing there's no accent? I thought that when Aisha Verrall sang, her voice might sound less nervy and jerky. It seems to have amplified it, though. She should have done the sign language song. Right, well, if you haven't caught up on this, frankly, what rock have you been hiding under? But let me get you across it, right, because we're going to have to talk about this with Barry and we're going to have to talk about this with The Huddle. So someone has leaked audio from a Labour Party training session for Wellington candidates and MPs on how to answer questions by not answering the question that is asked, but by answering whatever question they feel like they would like to answer. It is ridiculous. This was the first question.
5: Would you rather fight 100 duck-sized horses or one horse-sized duck?
4: And this was the best answer.
6: I'm gonna take my duck to the old town pond. I'm gonna ride till I can't no more. I'm gonna take my duck to the old town road. I'm gonna ride till I can't no more. I got the duck in the back and I'm gonna do a quack. His hat is matte black and the boots that match.
4: By the way, where is that confidence when she's, because when she talks to us in the media, she sounds terrified. Like she's actually scared to be talking. She needs more. That is a confident woman. I want to hear more of that woman. Anyway, this was the most literal answer. I don't know who this was.
7: Well, I've been bitten by a horse before and it was really, really sore. So I am going to choose to fight a horse-sized duck. Because I imagine that the bites of 100 duck-sized horses would be really painful, much like this government's death of by 1,000 cuts.
4: So I have a bone to pick with Kieran McInulty for how he answered his question. And it's hard to know whether he was just riffing because, you know, he was having a great time. I should sung a song. He felt like he needed to do his thing. I'm going to play that to you shortly. Get Barry's take on it. Just quickly, before we go to the news, the thing that the Crusaders were worried about has happened, which is that one of the horses got spooked in the new stadium. Because as you well know, the stadium is smaller, right? And they haven't got the like shoulder around the pitch for them to run around. So they were trying to run the horses down, the six of them in a row. And the one second from the back, freaked out about it. This happened at the Crusaders game on Friday. It wasn't that bad, actually, to be honest with you. I mean, he slid around a little bit, bit of a skid on the grass and stuff, and then got led out. But it happened. So they weren't making it up to say they were worried about it. News is next.
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4: David Smith, Washington Bureau Chief for The Guardian, with me live this morning. 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
3: 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Getting the detail behind the headlines on Heather Duplessy-Allen Drive with One New Zealand. 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
6: It's 4:30. I'm Raylene Ramsey. A new initiative will make up to $1.2 billion of bank loans available for businesses to enable them to reduce or eliminate their dependence on gas. $48 million is set aside in this week's budget to cover potential losses from the Gas Transition Loan Guarantee Scheme. Finance Minister Nicola Willis says the government will guarantee 80% of the loans so banks offer better terms.
7: We know from previous schemes that favourability could be worth as much as 1.5% in interest rate terms. This will make transitioning from gas more attractive and more viable.
6: Cruise arrivals continue to fall. Preliminary data released to Newstalk ZB shows port visits will be down 3% next season, after dropping about 250 visits last season. Kate Rickard has the story.
8: Including this upcoming season, the tally of port calls has fallen by 480 since the peak 2023-24 season, with 136,000 fewer guests in total. That means 52,000 fewer crew will have come to our shores. Wellington and Napier will be hardest hit this season, both losing about 20% of port calls.
6: Former Labour Cabinet Minister Stuart Nash says he's found his true home in New Zealand First. He's contesting the Napier electorate for the party this election against National's Katie Nimmin. Nash told Heather Duplessy-Allen, NZ First, the only party that stands up for hard workers.
9: This is the party that works hard to celebrate success, that stands up for those that work the hardest as opposed to complain the loudest.
6: To sport, Kyle Busch's longtime mentee, Daniel Suarez, has claimed the first NASCAR race since the former's death last week. The Warriors will play next Anzac Day at Eden Park after playing the last 2 years in Christchurch and Wellington. And San Antonio have beaten Oklahoma City Thunder 103-82 in Game 4 to tie the NBA's Western Conference Finals. And that is Newstalk ZB News and Sport with One New Zealand and the power of satellite mobile. It's 4:32. Heather Duplessy-Allen is next.
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3: Heather, I've been intrigued in politics for 40 years. Surely no one with a reasonable amount of intelligence would consider the opposition, who still looks scruffy and pathetic, could be considered to run the country. What are people thinking? No, it's this is where you probably have to kind of like adjust the polls slightly. Just understand how polling works in the lead up to an election campaign. These guys are not going to win. It's just a protest vote that's going on with polling. Of course they're not going to win. I mean, look at this crap. Anyway, I've got to play you, Kieran McAnulty, in just a minute. Just a quick update on Australia. One of the ISIS brides trying to get back to Australia this week, because you'll remember there were just a few left in the camp in Al Roj or something in Syria. They're making their way this week through to Australia. One of them's going to be blocked, will not be able to get into the country. The Albanese government's imposed a temporary exclusion order on her. Now, she has got a child. The child will be allowed and she will not. Her family were hoping the government would say this and then change its mind. It's not happened at all, which means that the question, of course, is whether she's going to allow herself to be split up with the child or hold on to the child. They do have temporary Australian passports, so they can travel somewhere else, just can't travel into Australia. Here's hoping somewhere else is not here. Barry Soap is with us in 10 minutes, 24 away from 5.
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3: The White House says there have been significant progress made in peace talks with Iran. Here's the Secretary of State, Marco Rubio.
4: Ultimately, if it succeeds, leave us not just with a completely open straits, and I mean open straits without tolls, and with addressing some of the key things that underpin what has been Iran's nuclear weapons ambitions.
3: Over in Australia, the Teal Independents are reportedly in talks to actually form a party. Malcolm Turnbull says the Liberal Party has gone too far right and left an opening for a Teal Party, but Liberal leader Angus Taylor says he's not worried.
5: The Teals have already acted like a party for years. I don't know what's new. They act like a political party. But I tell you what, we are the one party or coalition that is fighting the Labor Party every day.
3: And finally, French tennis player Arthur Jayer has had to leave the court mid-set at the French Open for a toilet break. At the end of the sixth game in the first set of his opening match, he was able to get permission from the umpire to rush to the loo, saying he couldn't wait. His opponent protested at the time, but he was a bit more understanding after the match.
6: As a human being, I understand him because sometimes you can have this desperate need, let's say. So, you know, what can I do? You just have to accept it and wait for him.
3: The bathroom break didn't actually seem to help Arthur's performance, and so Karen Khachanov won the match in straight sets.
2: International correspondence with NZI Insurance. Peace of mind for New Zealand business.
3: Oliver Peterson, ABC Perth Radio Drive presenters with us. Hey, Ollie.
7: G'day there, Heather.
3: All right, what's happening at the Bondi probe today?
7: So this is interesting. ASIO boss is before the Bondi probe today and being asked whether or not there are any failures in communication about providing the sufficient warning that there may have been intelligence suggesting what was going to eventuate there in Bondi late last year. It has emerged that there was a heightened level of suspicion around holy events or holy festivals, if you like, and because of the rise of anti-Semitism in Australia, that perhaps events like this may have been considered a heightened risk. But there was no specific intelligence or data, ASIO boss Mike Burgess confirming to the inquiry today that they had no intelligence on the two gunmen because they were not talking about this in prayer groups. They were not talking about this with other people. So he's defending the response of ASIO. He has been quizzed whether or not he does have the resources capable of fulfilling the role of the spy agency in Australia. He says, yes, there is no issue with resourcing, that this was just one of those attacks, that yes, there was a heightened alert, but there was no

0: specific intelligence advising police and our spy agencies that something was going to happen. So that probe continues, and no doubt those questions will continue to be asked of Mike Burgess, not just here in the inquiry, but through the parliamentary processes as well.
1: Okay, how far along are these Teals in terms of forming their party?
0: So a few of them have had a good chat about it. Zali Steggall and Allegra Spender have had a chat about this with David Pocock, so the ACT independent senator. Now, I think the timing of this is really odd, Heather, because at the moment we have obviously One Nation surging in the polls. We even saw one over the weekend in the Financial Review that indicated it would pretty much wipe out almost every single Liberal-held seat in the country. And while though the Libs and the Nats and One Nation, and if you like, Labor are duking it out, the Teals are what the Teals are. They're meant to be independents. I don't really understand why they would be wanting to enter the conversation at the moment and even consider forming this political party, other than changes to capital gearing and capital gains and negative gearing. Because all of a sudden, particularly people like Allegra Spender and Zali Steggall, who are having these conversations, they represent very wealthy electorates in Australia. So their constituents are the ones who would be affected by these changes more drastically than a lot of others. And without, I suppose, the might and the pull of a political party, well, what in the world's an independent going to be able to do? So they're thinking, well, you know what, we're economically right, socially we're probably a little progressive, and there might be the space for another political party. It just shows you sort of how fractured Australian politics is at the moment.
1: Yeah, fair enough. Okay, now Bob Katter's shark cull, where is this going to happen?
0: Well, he thinks it's time that they went on a cull. We've tragically now seen two deaths in the space of a week, Heather, obviously opposite sides of the country, one near Rottnest Island, where I am in Western Australia and in Perth, the other now here in far north Queensland. Bob Katter thinks, and he wants to take this to federal parliament, that there needs to be a cull. But the RSPCA is indicating that there isn't necessarily an increase in the number of shark species around the Australian waters, but rather they're becoming a little bit smarter, realising in both of these attacks, Heather, it's worth noting the two fatalities involving spear fishermen. So the sharks are aware of the patterns, according to the RSPCA, these spear fishermen, and when they're obviously going to be in the waters, which times of year, when they're spear fishing. And that may be as a result as to why we've had two fatalities in the space of a week. But Bob Katter won't stop. The far north Queensland MP will be taking it to the federal parliament, calling on a cull of the sharks in Australian waters, something which hasn't been done and over this side of the country for a good 10 to 12 years.
1: Well, see how he goes. Thank you very much, Ollie. Appreciate it. Oliver Peterson, ABC Perth Radio Drive presenter, 18 away from 5.
2: Heather Duplessis-Allen.
1: By the way, before I forget, I actually owe the police an apology. Because on Friday, here I was on Friday saying, oh, they haven't come back to us with an interview. Oh, it's only 15 minutes to go. Oh, that was a whole last minute. No, it was a surprise to the police to hear that, because it would appear that we had cancelled the request for the interview. Somebody in our team decided to take matters into their own hands. So surprise to all of us. Anyway, love to the police. Love hearts. Heather, why media training? I would say that with a few exceptions, Labor have got the media well trained. Well, do they? So what are we suggesting there? Labor has all the media doing their work? Because that is not what Kieran McNulty thinks. According to this leaked interview, he takes a crack at NZME, which is the owner of News Talk ZB and The Herald.
3: We are up against 100 duck-sized horses at the moment, because horses are full of shit. And this government has so many little proxies and so many mates that are working for it, like NZME and everybody else and all that sort of stuff. We sometimes don't know which horse to fight at once.
1: Oh, yes. So many little proxies and so many little mates working for it. I'm sure that if we called Chris Luxon right now and said, hey, Chris, how do you feel about all the times that the Herald and News Talk ZB ran stories about that failed coup on you? You'd feel like we're working for you. And how about when we talk, you get Kieran to tune in at 6 o'clock when Nicola's on, and Nicola and I do our weekly thing where we have a chat to each other about how she's not saving enough money and spending too much money. And then we'll ask Nicola afterwards, you feel like we're working for you here at News Talk ZB and NZ? What a conspiracy theorist. Come on. You can't be a leader of a big party like Labor. Well, medium sized party like Labor if you're a conspiracy theorist. Kieran, 16 away from 5.
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1: Listen, we may have a revelation about another thing that Far North District Council is up to. Far North District Council is the lot who chucked about, what was it, 10 unelected iwi representatives onto one of the committees. So we'll have a chat about that after 5 o'clock. I'll run you through it in just a minute as well. Barry Soper, senior political correspondent with us right now. Hey, Barry.
12: Good afternoon, Heather.
1: Okay, what did you think of that gas announcement?
12: Oh, I thought it was a really good announcement, actually, because there are many businesses in New Zealand that are dependent on gas. And, the gas is diminishing at a fairly rapid rate in this country. So what the government's doing essentially is asking the banks to make $1.2 billion worth of loans available, and they will underwrite the loans, not all the loan, but they'll underwrite a portion of the loan. Now, like I said, gas has been diminishing, and the figures are dire, with little investment since Labor banned the gas and oil exploration. We know all about that. So Associate Energy Minister Shane Jones, he told a post-cabinet press conference that international energy investors are certainly now very wary of this country.
13: A number of people, and I believe they're telling the truth, we're on the verge of signing 100 million deals to spend genuine putia to invest and continue to expand known fields. They walked away from it and they continue to tell me, Nicola and the Prime Minister, they are not coming back. So it's been a devilishly hard thing to get investors to come back because they're fearful that with a change of government, whether you believe it or I believe it, the problem is they believe it. Gas is no long-term future.
12: And that's true, because, you know, if you are an investor and you look at the polls at the moment, you know, we all say it could go either way, although I don't think it will. But nevertheless, if you're an investor, you do worry about that sort of thing. It's hardly surprising that Nicola Willis said the commercial banking sector are enthusiastically on board. And why shouldn't they be?
14: Commercial banks have so far indicated enthusiastic support and are keen to make this scheme work. The scheme is expected to support total lending of up to $1.2 billion, with a maximum loan of $50 million per business. Each loan is to cover the costs associated with the borrower reducing their gas usage by at least 15% without decreasing their production or output. Budget 2026 appropriates $48 million to cover potential losses under the scheme.
12: And similar schemes like this in the past here, they've never rung up anything like that sort of loss.

0: I think it's a good incentive and assistance from the government.
1: Have they said how much lower the interest rates would be?
0: No.
1: Well, there's a key thing there. Okay, so we'll ask Simeon Brown about that after five. Yeah. Okay, what did you make of the media training for Labor?
0: Oh, I found it incredible. I don't know whether I'll let your poor listeners suffer any of the stuff that, because I listened to the whole thing today. The moderator, I mean, he used a nonsensical question that would you rather fight 100 duck-sized horses or one horse-sized duck? I mean, what a ridiculous thing for politicians to have to even contemplate. But Craig Rennie, who's the CTU's economist who's standing for Wellington Bays this year, he kept the duck and horse situation in the picture which led to the outburst from the normally coy Aisha Verrill.
2: We've got to make this a one-term government, get this government out, and then we'll have time to fight whatever horse duck-shaped thing there is.
3: I'm going to take my duck to the old town road. I'm going to ride till I can't no more. I got the duck in the back, and I'm going to do a quack. His head is matte black, and the boots that match.
1: What's going on?
0: Just wait.
4: So glad that I sat next to you, Aisha. Thank you.
5: I've been bitten by a horse before, and it was really, really sore. So I am going to choose to fight a horse-sized duck, because I imagine that the bites of 100 duck-sized horses would be really painful, much like this government's death by 1,000 cuts.
0: That pause, actually, Heather, was twice as long.
1: Yeah,
0: that
1: wasn't even as long.
0: I thought people would be turning the radio off if they didn't hear anybody talking.
1: There was an enormous pause after Aisha where everybody is obviously gobsmacked at what's just happened.
0: But the thing is, Aisha didn't even laugh at the end of it.
1: Wasn't that laughing at the end, or was that just her quivery voice?
0: It was her quivery voice. Okay, if that's media training that Labor's taking, God help. If they ever take the Treasury benches, what sort of training they'll take then?
1: Just bizarre. Hey, what did you make of Stuart? See, I'm getting a lot of texts saying Stuart Nash has gone to the party of retreads. Heather, New Zealand First is the party of rejects. Is that fair?
0: Oh, look, Stuart Nash, I think he is a natural fit for New Zealand First. Mm. And they have got a lot of ability in that party, whether you like their policies or not. Winston Peters, okay, he was a retread. Certainly Shane Jones. He's a retread, and there are a lot of retreads in the party. There are also some fairly good MPs in that party.
1: This is the same strategy that Reform and One Nation over in Australia have done, right? They steal the MPs from other parties.
0: Yeah, and they're pretty well-known MPs and pretty good performers. And get used to it. This is MMP. You do get little parties. You get people looking at the party that they belong to and say, I actually enjoy the policies of some other party. And that's where they head off to, although, in fairness, Stu Nash probably didn't have much choice.
1: Mm, okay, Barry, thanks very much. Appreciate it. Barry Soper, Senior Political Correspondent, 7 away from 5.
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7: David Smith, Washington Bureau Chief for The Guardian, with me live this morning. 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
8: Right now the situation appears to be the US and Iran have some sort of agreement in principle to end this war. 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
6: Ryan Bridge on Early Edition with Spark for Business. 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
6: 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And then you look at, you know, I look at Finland, I look at Singapore, I look at Ireland, those three in particular. And so that we know that there's a lot of duplication and some of it doesn't make a lot of sense.
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7: Four away from five. Listen, this is the business with Far North District Council. Do you remember Far North District Council popped up in the news a few weeks ago? Because Far North District Council has stacked one of their committees with about 10 or 11, I can't remember how many exactly, I think it's 10 unelected iwi representatives. Remember that? And that was first made public and then it was leaked out there. Then we were like, oh, is this real or not? Oh, yes, it is real, because then it was confirmed. That was leaked by Davina Smulders, who's one of the councillors. Davina's got in touch with us today, said she wants to come on the show because she's got something else to tell us that they're up to. Apparently, according to her, Far North District Council is about to sign treaty agreements with five iwi, which cede sovereignty, give special powers to iwi, transfer land processes, and also tie up ratepayer funds. And apparently, Far North District Council, according to her, is also sharing these agreement templates throughout the country for other iwis to put to other councils, or perhaps if it's not the council doing it, it's the iwi doing it. Anyway, we'll get the details from her when she's with us. She's going to be with us just after 5 o'clock. That government policy on energy, can I just quickly say, is actually a good one. Because what it is doing is it is essentially admitting, isn't it, that we're running out of gas. We are running out of gas. There will be a time in this country where we will look back at the gas fields and go, wow, we didn't know how lucky. Wow, we had our own domestic gas. That was awesome. I'm not going to have that anymore. Certainly not at a level that's going to be powering industry. So the only thing that we can do, right, there's no point building an LNG terminal. That's a white elephant. That's silly. It's just wasting money. All we can do right now is say to businesses and in some cases residential customers, get off gas. Here's how we help you. And that's what this is doing. So we'll talk to Simeon Brown, the Energy Minister, straight after the news about exactly that. News Talk ZB.

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5: 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Giving it to you straight on Heather Duplessis Allen Drive with One New Zealand. 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
6: It's 5 o'clock. I'm Raylene Ramsey. The finance minister says many businesses can hook into a $1.2 billion scheme in this week's budget, supporting switching from gas. The Crown will guarantee 80% of lending under the Gas Transition Loan Guarantee Scheme, so banks pass on lower interest rates. $48 million is being put aside to cover potential losses. Nicola Willis says businesses must be financially viable and use at least 1,000 gigajoules of reticulated gas a year.
7: Thousands of businesses meet that gas use threshold, from firms involved in food manufacturing to carpets, packaging and vegetables, through to commercial laundries and those producing roading products.
6: Energy Minister Simeon Brown says this won't impact household bills.
8: Is this going to increase the power price? No. It will support businesses to be able to transition. We have a significant build-out of generation currently underway.
6: Prosecutors have outlined the alleged kidnap and killing of Shu Lai Wang, who was pulled from Auckland's Gulf Harbour in 2024. A family of four are on trial in the High Court at Auckland after a fisherman found the 70-year-old Chinese citizen's body floating in plastic bags. Crown lawyer Emma Kerr says her body was bound with tape and attached to stone-filled rice bags. She says the Crown has evidence she was mistreated.
9: Ms. Wang died after she was detained, kidnapped and denied adequate nourishment, medical care or hygiene.
6: Cruises are scaling back more next season. Preliminary data released to Newstalk ZB shows the North Island will lose 41 port calls, but they'll rise 23 in the South. Last season, the number fell more than 250, and the Cruise Association says there seems to be reluctance to come here. CEO Jackie Lloyd says effects already felt are likely to continue.
10: Over the cruise season, ports will be bringing in additional teams to work the ropes, pilots for the boats to bring them in. So they had noticed a reduction and they have reduced some of their staffing accordingly.
6: Labour's leader says a leaked recording of his MPs at a training session is a good reminder to think about what's said, even in a private setting. The exercise in deflecting questions had the prompt, would you rather fight 100 duck-sized horses or one horse-sized duck? Barbara Edmonds responded with the phrase duck-faced horse, seeming to refer to the finance minister. Hipkins denies such language is commonly used.
11: My impression around this place is there's a lot of people speak, you know, with colloquial language and private conversations that they wouldn't use in public, and it's not just members of parliament in that category.
6: Dame Jules Topp has died, aged 68, after 22 years with breast cancer. She entertained Kiwis for decades with her sister Linda as the Topp twins. They began their career busking in Christchurch and Auckland, delivering quirky characters with infectious songs and tongue-in-cheek comedy and yodeling. The twins grew up on a Huntly dairy farm. District Mayor Axel Beck says Jules uniquely represented country life.
12: With that Huntly background, the rural background, you know, very, very authentic and genuine. You know, she was authentically of us and we loved her for it.
13: To News Talk ZB Sports, good afternoon. The winner of the first race since the death of NASCAR legend Kyle Busch has dedicated the win to his family. Busch's longtime mentee Daniel Suarez has won a rain-shortened event in Charlotte, while Kiwi Scott McLaughlin finished in 11th. Suarez says it's a deeply emotional win on 3 Now.
14: It's been a very tough week. You know, Kyle, he was a special man. The win is for Kyle. For Kyle, for Samantha, for Braxton, for Lennox, for all his family.
13: Some late State of Origin drama for New South Wales, 2 days out from the series opener in Sydney. 5'8" Mitchell Moses.

0: Moses is in doubt for the opener after pulling up with hamstring tightness following today's training session. He will go for scans tomorrow. Bulldogs playmaker Matt Burton has reportedly been called into Blues camp. Meanwhile, shockwaves through the NRL with Chief Executive Andrew Abdo standing down. Abdo is to become the new boss of Tennis Australia, ending a six-year stint running the game. Abdo's surprise resignation means he will not be on hand to oversee the NRL's next broadcast deal nor collective bargaining agreement with the Rugby League Players Association. Warriors boss Cameron George says Abdo has done plenty for the NRL.
1: He'll be missed in the game for sure. He's a tremendous person and we have a strong relationship with him. I'm sure he's moving on to another passion of his, but as a game he's leaving it in a very good space.
0: It comes as the Warriors announced their first game at Eden Park in 12 years, slated for Anzac Day 2027. NRL coverage with Pit Stop. 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Two surfing world champions have savoured victories at the New Zealand Pro in Raglan. Five-time world champ Carissa Moore claimed the women's final, while 2019 world champ Italo Ferreira won the men's. Riley Higgins' rugby career with the Hurricanes is over after undergoing surgery on a shoulder injury. The Edinburgh-bound midfielder is expected to be sidelined for 6 months. I'm Elliot Smith. That's News Talk ZB News and Sport with Fisher Funds, investing in New Zealand for over 25 years. It's 5 after 5. Heather Duplessis, the Allen, is next.
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3: David Smith, Washington Bureau Chief for The Guardian, with me live this morning. I feel like there's a bit of a boy who cried wolf with, we're nearly at a deal, we've got a deal, where are we at?
4: Right now the situation appears to be the US and Iran have some sort of agreement in principle to end this war. It would mean reopening Strait of Hormuz, which of course has been that choke point that Iran has used as leverage for so long.
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5: Weather Watch 24/7. The Met Service National forecast for Northland: cloudy periods with a few showers in the north easing tonight. Auckland to Waitomo, including Bay of Plenty, Tomaranui and Taupo, mainly fine. Taranaki to Wellington: cloudy periods with isolated showers, mainly inland. Gisborne, Hawke's Bay and Wairarapa also tie happy, mainly fine. Nelson, Marlborough and Canterbury partly cloudy today. Buller to Westland: cloudy periods with a few showers. Otago, Southland and Fiordland mostly cloudy with rain developing about Fiordland and Stewart Island this evening. And for the Chathams, mostly cloudy with the odd shower.
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6: Good afternoon. The government has announced it will help businesses get off gas. It's freeing up $1.2 billion worth of bank loans at lower interest rates by underwriting 80% of the value of the loan. The Energy Minister, Simeon Brown, is with us. Hi, Simeon.
7: Good afternoon.
6: I take this as an admission that we are running out of gas in this country. We need to get off it. Am I right?
7: Well, we are running out of gas very quickly. We have had a 23% reduction in New Zealand's gas reserves in the past year. And production this year is now expected to be 15% lower than expected at the beginning of this year. And so that is a significant reduction. That means for those businesses that rely on gas, there's less of it going around. Prices are increasing. It's harder to get contracts. And a lot of this is due to the last government, putting the ban on oil and gas exploration in place and diminishing its role in our economy. And so we have a role to make sure we support those businesses through this transition to make sure that we can protect jobs and industry.
6: Okay, how much lower will the interest rates be because you're underwriting these loans?
7: I think the advice we've received is around 1.5% lower. Obviously, that will depend on the individual business. Importantly, we are not.
6: Simeon, you may have muted yourself because you've just gone very quiet.
7: And choose winners. We are effectively leaving the decision to be made with the banks. But by providing a crown guarantee, it will mean lower interest rates are accessible to those businesses to support them to make decisions based on their individual needs.
6: Does this mean you don't have to build the LNG terminal?
7: No, that's still something we're going through because that's around that's around the winter dry period, which is quite different. That's about making sure we've got the backup thermal need through winter months. And we've done we've got the procurement process.

0: is underway on that at the moment, and
1: Because I'm confused.
0: half of the winter.
1: I'm a little bit confused by it because the Prime Minister was sounding like he wasn't that keen on it. Then somebody else popped up and said, nah, it's still happening. Is it happening or not?
0: We're going through the procurement process.
1: Okay.
0: Half of our backup thermal production, it comes from the coal stockpile at Huntly, but there's another half that is required, and that's where LNG can play a role. We're going through a procurement process at the moment in regards to that, but that is different from what we've announced today. This is about supporting businesses as they transition through that process, but we still need backup energy because when the wind's not blowing, sun's not shining, and we have a dry year, we need the backup
1: Right.
0: energy to make sure we've got
1: What
0: affordable
1: do you do
0: prices for
1: though?
0: consumers.
1: What about the residential customers? Do they need to get off gas, or are they such low users and there is sufficient gas to
0: They
1: get them through?
0: are relatively low users. I mean, the amount that a household uses is about 20, or average about 25 gigajoules per year, which it's hard to sort of put into an easy way to explain, but it's a very small amount of
1: Yeah,
0: gas, a
1: all
0: very
1: right.
0: small amount of gas on a household.
1: Thank you very much, Simeon. I appreciate it. Simeon Brown, Energy Minister. I don't even think he realised he dropped out there for a hot minute. 5:10.
2: Heather Duplessy Allen.
1: More on the Far North District Council. Now, you'll remember this is the council that put 10 unelected iwi members with full voting rights on a committee of only 16. Now it's being alleged that the council is about to sign agreements with five iwi ceding sovereignty. The claims being made by Councillor Davina Smulders, who's with us. Hi, Davina.
3: Good evening, Heather. Good evening, listeners.
1: It's good to talk to you. Now, can the council actually cede sovereignty? Do they have this power?
3: No, they don't. No, that's a major constitutional claim for a district council to embed in a local resource management agreement. So that's not correct.
1: So how were they doing this? Is this because they've sent us a statement. They say they're signing something called a mana whakahono arohe agreement. Is this? Are they writing it in there? We cede sovereignty.
3: Correct, yes, and it's part of the Resource Management Act, and that's something that needs to be reformed.
1: Davina, so, isn't that explicit? Like, are they actually saying that the Far North District Council cedes sovereignty?
3: Correct, they do.
1: Who
3: so
1: are they,
3: we need
1: which...
3: to forget the word co-governance, Heather, and we need to see it as outright governance by iwi.
1: Okay.
3: That's plain and simple.
1: What is the practical outcome of ceding sovereignty by the council to five iwi? What happens then?
3: So it provides for iwi's involvement in all the hearings, plannings, consenting processes, even future transfer of the RMA powers. So it's going to affect everybody in terms of if you want to move dirt, you have to pay for cultural impact reports. It's a grift, pure and simple. It's holding development hostage, and it matters to listeners everywhere throughout New Zealand because I understand that there's a template going around. And it will be going to other iwis in other areas throughout New Zealand. And they will be rocking up to their local council saying, we would like to have one of these agreements too.
1: Now, they say they're not the first council to do this. Northland Regional Council, West Coast Regional Council, Bay of Plenty Regional and Taupo District Council have all done it. Is that true?
3: They've all done this agreement, except for the one within the Ngāpuhi agreement with the Far North District Council, has extra clauses and has extra reach.
1: What is so, the extra clause and extra reach?
3: The extra clause is that it cedes sovereignty.
1: Mm.
3: That it allows for extra involvement for hearings, plannings, consenting. It fetters money and obligations for future ratepayers to fund the processes, which are not in some of the other MWIR agreements.
1: Okay. Now, is this something that can be retrospectively unwound by a future government or this government, or is this something that needs to be intervened on before this thing is actually signed?
3: All three, yes. So currently Simon Court from the ACT Party is involved in trying to shut this door and ensure that it doesn't continue so that the dance card is removed, essentially. And also we need to make sure that they're not grandfathered into the future arrangements, particularly with local government reform and the RMA reform and the LGA reforms.
1: Mm.
3: So there is an opportunity here for the government to step up and shut the door.
1: Okay.
3: It needs to do it quickly. And Simon Court is the man that understands exactly what's happening and what's going on. And I'm hopeful that Chris Bishop will listen to him and take action.
1: Okay, Davina, thanks very much. Appreciate it. Davina Smulders, Far North District Councillor. We went to Far North District Council, asked them about it. They've given us quite a lengthy statement. They're not denying that they're doing it. They say they're signing a mana whakahono arohe, a legislative agreement under the Resource Management Act. It creates a framework for future cooperation and engagement between the Rūnanga and the council. council. Unfortunately, councils have not always met their obligations under the Act. And then it names the four councils that have already done these things. So there you go. It's happening. 14 past five. Oh, we're going to the Warriors next. Talk about the Anzac Day test at Eden Park. That's a bit of a coup for the NRL, isn't it?
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1: Okay, imagine this. You've got 30 days to survive. It sounds simple, right? Except the whole world is watching you and the whole world is hunting you down. It's just television. Don't stress out. It's called The Running Man. And it stars Glenn Powell. Glenn Powell plays a desperate man thrown into a brutal live TV show where the goal isn't to win, it is just to stay alive. Every movement is tracked, every decision could be your last, and the hunters are professionals. No safe places, no timeouts, no second chances. It is fast, intense, and completely ruthless. It's the kind of thriller where you're holding your breath the entire way through. And trust me, once it starts, you're not going to be able to look away. This is survival at its most intense, raw, and addictive. So the question is, could you last 30 days or would you be caught on day one? The Running Man is streaming now on Neon, and Neon is something to stream about.
2: Heather Duplessy-Allen.
1: Heather, thank God this woman is on the council. Honestly, you just need one. You just need one person sitting there going, this is nutty, we can't let this happen, and you can solve a lot of problems. 18 past five. I need to tell you about the dogs, by the way, before when I get a chance, before half past. 18 past five. Now, it's been announced that Auckland is going to get an NRL Anzac Day clash. It's going to be played at Eden Park next year, which also happens to be the venue for the State of Origin match that we're going to be hosting in 2027. Cameron George is the Warriors Chief Executive. Hi, Cameron.
12: Good afternoon, Heather.
1: Shaping up to be a big year next year, isn't it?
12: Yeah, it is indeed. We're very excited to be at Eden Park for our 2027 day Anzac Day fixture, and looking forward to a massive crowd on such a special event.
1: Yeah, now I heard you catch yourself there because you wanted to say Mount Smart. Is it going to be weird playing at Eden Park, not Mount Smart?
12: Oh, of course. Go Media Stadium is our home. But the opportunity to play at Eden Park on a special day like Anzac Day and get 50,000 people there will be so great for New Zealand to come together and acknowledge what we believe is a special event.
1: So it is about the numbers, right? It's about the numbers that can fit in.

0: side?
1: Well, it is in part, yes. We finally got the game back about 3 years ago, and we had it in Auckland for the first time at Go Media Stadium, and then we took it to Christchurch, and we're at Wellington this year and had 34,500 people there. And we just believe the event's growing, and, you know, Eden Park can accommodate a massive crowd of up to 50,000 people. So we want to share this day with as many people as possible, and that's a big reason. And you know, it is an exciting venue and has a lot of history too. So it's great to be there.
0: Have you spent any time at all thinking about how rugby union's going to feel about this?
1: Not really. We just focus on ourselves and, you know, growing our game, our sport, our brand. And look, but Anzac Day is such a, you know, a big day on the calendar in general terms. Yeah. But our game now is starting to be a not-missed event on Anzac Day. And we saw that in Wellington this year with 34,800 people. And we do a special event, so, yeah, we're expecting a sellout crowd.
0: I just, because I wonder if they feel like, I mean, not that we care, right, but they might feel like their lunch is being cut, because they, I don't know if you're aware of it, but rugby union's not even going to host the first three Anzac Day tests in rugby union in New Zealand. They're going to be played in Australia. Meanwhile, you guys are playing one in the home of rugby in the country.
1: Yeah, I wasn't aware of that, but look, the stadium was vacant. It was free in terms of availability, so we just we pounced, so to speak, and it's going to be great for the NRL to have a fixture here. And, you know, New Zealand deserve to have a fixture here on Anzac Day. Mm. Why shouldn't we? Shouldn't all be in Australia? We deserve to have it on our soil over here for obvious reasons, and we're very proud of that.
0: Yeah, good on you. Now, listen, RTS, how bad is it?
1: Look, we're waiting for some scan results, but, you know, to be honest, it's not looking good, unfortunately for Rog, but you never know with the scans. But, look, all indicators up until this point post the game to now is aren't great, but we're there to support him. And, you know, I caught up with him this morning and we're just waiting now. And, yeah, fingers crossed, but, you know, to be honest and fair to everyone, it's probably not looking great.
0: Yeah, all right, I think we get the message. Cameron, thank you as always. Cameron George, Warriors Chief Executive. So RTS, sounds like he's off for the rest of the season then, 5:22.
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1: Heather, this Warriors game at Eden Park is a dress rehearsal to see how the State of Origin will go over there. It's 5:24. Now, Labor is lucky, I reckon, that was just audio of its training session that was released and not video, because I think the only thing that could have made that worse would be watching Aisha Verrill singing about ducks rather than just having to listen to it. It's bad for Labor, unfortunately, because it's ridiculous. And in a way, ridiculous things like this are worse for parties than actual scandals are, because scandals often involve too much explaining and details, and details get forgotten over time. Like, who can remember anything about the Orvita scandal? Who can even remember what was in the book Dirty Politics? Who can even explain to me yesterday's Mike Smith versus the Prime Minister's office and the lobbyist scandal? Too complicated. But Aisha Verrill singing about ducks? Simple. Strange. Very hard to forget. And it hurts because it makes Labor look like they're not serious. Now, ridiculous things like this are often the things that will haunt a political party for years, like the Greens doing the Morris dancing at one of their conferences. They didn't live that down for more than a decade. David Cunliffe apologising for being a man. That still gets brought up from time to time when his name comes up. Tuku Morgan's undies. That happened 30 years ago, and I still get texts on this show about it every time his name pops up. What people will remember about this with Labor is that Labor got some of its candidates and MPs together and made them talk about ducks and horses at a time when they couldn't even explain their two policies, while diesel nearly doubled in price because of a geopolitical crisis. It doesn't help Labor that they were also busted being taught how to not answer questions, trying to be evasive, teaching their MPs how to be evasive, and that one of their most promising MPs, Barbara Edmonds, was busted being unkind about the appearance of Nicola Willis and the character of Erica Stanford, and that Kieran McEnulty, who everybody thinks is going to be the next leader, was dreaming up weird conspiracy theorists about an entire media organisation working for National. But all that most of us will remember, we'll forget all of that stuff. All we're going to remember at election time and for years hereafter is Aisha Verrill singing a weird country song about ducks.
0: Heather Duplessis Allan.
1: Heather, we notice that you are not getting Chippy or Verrill or McEnulty on your show to question them. Why not? That would be because we asked them on the show and we got a hard no. Absolute hard no. They have nothing. They've said everything they need to say about ducks and horses. So you can't push them. They'll get, Parliament's sitting, of course, because we've got budget week this week. So now they'll get questions about it tomorrow. Tomorrow caucus time is going to be bloody awkward for Chippy, I'd say. Heather, you need to get Bish on quickly, read this Far North District Council business. Heather, you seem underwhelmed about the possible handover of sovereignty to 16% of the population. Hope you're going to follow up with ministers. Yes, we'll follow up with ministers. I'll tell you what I am underwhelmed by, is I'm underwhelmed by the fact that this crap is still continuing, and I thought we voted 3 years ago for it not to happen. And let me tell you, if Davina Smulders is talking about it on the radio today, you bet 100% that Simon Court and ACT and Chris Bishop and National already know about it. And what have they done about it? They've just sat there, not drawn it to anyone's attention. So I find that slightly underwhelming. Anyway, the dogs, they're going to fly the dogs to Australia. Stand by for that next.
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6: It's 5:30. I'm Raylene Ramsey. Up to $1.2 billion of loans are up for grabs for businesses moving away from gas. The Crown will back 80% of each eligible loan so banks can offer borrowers lower interest rates. The funding's coming out of this year's budget. $48 million set aside for potential losses, $5.9 million for exploring transition options. Energy Minister Simeon Brown says it's one response to ongoing supply and price challenges.
7: This policy is about ensuring that we provide support so we can protect those businesses and protect those jobs.
6: Prosecutors claim sect recordings and diaries reveal Shu Lai Wang was being severely punished weeks before her bruised body was discovered in Gulf Harbour. A husband and wife and his parents, leaders of a religious sect, are on trial in the High Court at Auckland, charged with kidnapping and manslaughter. Wang and other women served the defendants at the Ark in Orewa. Crown lawyer Emma Kerr says records show she was thought non-compliant and tried to escape confinement in a tent.
8: And as you will come to hear, there is even mention by Mr. Liu in one of the recordings of finding Ms. Wang rummaging through rubbish in search of food.
6: Police are asking for information or footage to identify the attackers of a man stabbed in the back multiple times at a party in Whangarei's Tikiponga on Saturday night. Police say about 20 people were there. Jules Top of Top Twins fame has died. She was 68. The beloved Kiwi entertainer had a decades-long career with her sister Linda, producing punchy, foot-tapping homegrown music and down-to-earth comedy. To sport, and the winner of the first race since the death of NASCAR legend Kyle Busch has dedicated the win to his family. Busch's longtime mentee Daniel Suarez has won a rain-shortened event in Charlotte in the US. New South Wales 5'8 Mitchell Moses is in doubt for the State of Origin opener after pulling up with hamstring tightness following today's training session. That is News Talk ZB News and Sport with One New Zealand and the power of satellite mobile. It's 5:32. Heather Duplessy Allen is next.
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0: chat to her about the budget and all the stuff that's going on around it at the moment, including the public servants being cut. We've got the Huddle standing by as well. The enhanced games are underway at the moment. Now, the enhanced games are the alternative to the Olympics, where you can take as many drugs as you like and just go for it. But get this, okay? The guy who has won the 50-metre backstroke event did it without any drugs. He was clean. He's a former Olympian, Hunter Armstrong, and as which kind of it does it makes you question how much do these drugs actually help with the clean guy one? He got himself about $250,000 US dollars for proving that little stunt right there, 24 away from six. Now, the dogs. Greyhound Racing New Zealand is apparently looking at chartering a plane to send 70 greyhounds to Australia after the racing ban comes in. Greyhound racing is going to become illegal in New Zealand on July 31st, but of course over in Australia it's still legal. Edward Reynolds is the racing CEO in New Zealand and is with us. Hi, Edward.
1: Yeah, good evening, Heather. Evening, listeners.
0: Are you serious about this?
1: Yes, we are. And I think we just need to put perspective around the issue. And at this stage, all we are doing is gauging whether there's any interest from our participants in sending some dogs to Australia. So we're projecting there's going to be about 1,700 dogs still to be rehomed at 31 July. But there may be some of the top dogs, two or three from each kennels, who may be competitive in Australia and no different to the harness or the thoroughbreds. You know, there might be a future for them in racing Australia. So we think for it to be viable, we would need to have about 60 to 70. But all we're doing at this point is just gauging whether there is interest in that.
0: What do you reckon it's going to cost to send a dog to Aussie?
1: It's not going to be cheap, because that's why the scale of getting 60 to 70 would make it viable. But it's not going to be cheap. But I would say one thing, having 70 dogs sent to Australia for racing and then the commitment under their welfare standards to a life after racing would be five times more expensive for the transition agency to retain them and take 2 years to rehome them. So it's actually, probably a good outcome from a financial perspective to make this investment. And it's a chance for some of our participants to continue in a very, very small way and ensure they get some return on the significant investments they've made that are now worthless.
0: Do you reckon some of them will go over with their dogs and start their businesses up over in Australia?
1: There may be a few, very, very few. There is one trainer indicated that he is certainly going to go across, but he will only take a handful of his own dogs with him. A number of the younger people are looking to move over there, to work in kennels over there, but, we're probably talking less than 10.
0: Yeah, and I mean, obviously, just to be clear, this is legal, right? You can chuck the dogs on a plane and send them over.
1: Yes, it is. And it was an issue that was considered by the Select Committee, and they did not, in the legislation, put anything in place to stop it. So, and we've got a government that's still going to import 46,000 races from Australia and show it on TV in New Zealand and take betting and make income and have income from that. So clearly there is nothing wrong with the Australian racing from the government's perspective. So, that we believe this just makes sense. But at this stage, just to keep perspective on it, all we are doing is gauging whether there's interest in it. If there's not interest in it, it will go no further.
0: All right. Hey, thank you very much, Edward. Appreciate your time. Edward Reynolds, Greyhound Racing, NZ CEO, 21 away from six.
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0: On the Huddle with us this evening, we have Trish Sherson, Sherson Willis PR, and Gareth Hughes, who's the director at the Wellbeing Economy Alliance and former Green MP. Hi, you two.
3: Hello.
4: Kia ora korua.
0: Trish, this is giving Saudi sheep vibes, isn't it?
3: Well, at the risk of the Huddle immediately going to the dogs.
0: Very good.
3: I did actually think that was a great point right at the end of that interview, that the government has banned greyhound racing. I'm not a fan of greyhound racing or any kind. I'm not into racing at all. But the fact that

0: you can still bet on greyhound racing in New Zealand. The Australian races are, you know, shown on TV here. TAB's making money off it. Therefore, the government is making money off it. That, to me, seems a little bit like, if you're the government and you really think this is terrible, you need to put your money where your mouth is and not take the betting money off it.
1: Yep, that's fair. What do you think, Gareth?
2: Oh, I totally agree with Trish. And to my mind, we shouldn't be betting on it. You know, we wouldn't allow betting on bear baiting or cockfighting, even if that was legal overseas. So, yeah, I think that's the next logical step.
1: Okay, now, Trish, what do you make of Labor's media training?
3: Oh, the richest of pickings.
1: It's so bad. It's so bad.
3: Actually, I kept hearing Aisha Verrill's singing on Hosking this morning, and it really triggered. I hate the word triggering, but it really triggered me. It makes you feel sweaty and so uncomfortable. As a voter, and I think a lot of voters will be thinking, what on earth is the Labor Party doing spending a weekend on this nonsense when they are yet to write a policy, let alone put a comprehensive policy out. And I was away last week and, you know, heard someone say they'd been talking to one of the Labor spokespeople and said, oh, you know, how's it going? Their first thing was, well, we're waiting for the budget to come out. Now, surely you've got better things to be doing as a Labor spokesperson than sitting on your hands waiting for the government's budget to be coming out. You should be donkey deep in this now. You know, Winston Peters has absolutely stolen a march on Labor because he's been campaigning and releasing policy for at least 2.5 months. And I just think this underscores, if you're nervous about voting Labor, you don't think that they've literally got their shit together for the election, this is just going to highlight that worry, and they're focused in completely the wrong space. Or if you're media training at this stage, you should be media training on your policies. You should be drilling your policy spokespeople on those policies in detail to get them prepared for the big announcements. And, you know, it reminded me of, remember Judith Collins' great saying earlier this year, you know, if it looks like a duck and quacks like a duck.
1: Quite right. Gareth, what do you think?
2: Well, if it looks like a horse duck. Look, every party does media training, and probably if you had a camera or audio device in any party, it would be kind of cringe and awkward to listen to it. So look, I think people are going to forget about this. Barbara Edmonds, I think, did the right thing. She apologized immediately. You know, the public want our politicians to be real people with a sense of humor, but it is so hard to crack a joke. My
1: Gareth,
2: advice always
1: stop
2: is best
1: it. Are you
2: yourself,
1: just are you, no stop it are you making excuses because you're a lefty and they're lefties?
2: No, I mean, look, we've seen some pretty unfortunate comments from all across the political spectrum this week, you know, in terms of lotto and social housing and stuff.
1: Yeah, not good.
2: We're going to see gaffes from politicians.
1: Not good. Not good from Nicola Willis on the lotto thing, but this is not good either. I mean, like,
0: having run media training and seen a lot of it, this to me doesn't sound like
1: at the sort of
0: senior level that, as I said, that I would expect at this time in an election cycle for these senior politicians to be going through. And politics is all about symbolism. And from here on in, I thought your editorial was right on the Greens and the Morris dancing and the stuff that sticks to you, or Don McKinnon, Don Brash, remember getting in and out of the car
1: or
0: walking the plank?
1: Suit on?
0: Terrible.
1: Yeah,
0: but, you know, here, all I can hear now when Labor speaks will be the quacking of the ducks.
2: Trish, you do make a good point. When you don't have policy to be really drilling into the detail and getting the comms around it, you know, you do get silly questions like this. I was the first politician to ever do an AMA on Reddit, and this was the very first question I got at the time. I'd never heard of it before, and it's a pretty far-out question that, you know, is asked in all sorts of forums. But this is why Labor should be launching policy. I mean, look, we've got big challenges as a country. Yeah. We want to see our parties involved in the battle of ideas, but also it gets your match fit. You're able to debate it, communicate it, and policies are better if it's actually been through a robust public debate.
1: Yeah, totally. Okay, let's take a break. Come back to you guys shortly, 1:45.
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8: David Smith, Washington Bureau Chief for The Guardian, with me live this morning. 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
10: Right, you're back with The Huddle, Gareth Hughes and Trish Hurst. And Gareth, what do you make of the energy policy announced today?
11: Well, it's baffling. So if I've got this right, we're going to subsidise companies to get off gas, but then ask the public to subsidise the government to hook up the electricity grid to this unreliable, expensive, polluting form of gas. So look, I just think the whole messaging from the government, where the strategic direction is going. The Prime Minister said the four pillars of national security is energy independence, but the fact that they're looking at getting Kiwis to pay $1 billion to pay for this LNG terminal isn't making us more independent. On this, you know, loans for businesses, look, I think it's a good idea. It's what the last government was actually doing. So we've kind of wasted 2 years with what was called the Giddy Fund. It was really successfully getting businesses off
10: it. Wasn't the Giddy Fund just handing out money? Wasn't it grants?
11: No, you had to apply and you had to make a business case.
10: No, but it was a grant, wasn't it?
11: It was grants.
10: Yeah, grants, Gareth, that's not fair on the government. And come on, man, like grants are completely different to underwriting bank loans.
11: But this was, you know, funding that had come from the emissions trading scheme. So it was a way to help businesses, you know, transition away. The fact of the matter is, though, we've wasted 2 years. We could have actually been making more progress. And I don't know why on earth they're still trying to have this pipe dream that we're going to be importing this gas from the Middle East in
10: Look,
11: the future.
10: Your criticism of the LNG terminal is fair because that's just a rubbish idea. But this is where we need to go, isn't it, Trish? Like, we need to all wake up to the fact that gas is running out. Get off the gas.
12: Yeah, well, I have phoned a friend on this one because, you know, the electricity sector is complex and we need to understand this properly. So as I understand it, this is dealing with the heat side of gas, obviously not the electricity side, because you're asking these, through these loans, these big companies are changing out their appliances, if you like, in their factories to do what they need to do.
10: Like changing out your oven, your
12: That's
10: gas oven.
12: Exactly right, exactly right, to induction. But and then the other point of it is it's recognition from this government that the previous government really stuffed up gas. So they need to help fix what is a serious problem in this sector. But the issue here is you have to have a seamless transition for those businesses. So they can't come off gas, go on to electricity, and then there not be enough electricity or there are shortages. So there's still a lot of work to do in the back end to make sure that the grid is up to scratch and that we've got enough backup power. The one thing I was pleased to hear from the Prime Minister around this

0: Were you just making a case for the LNG terminal just now?
1: I'm absolutely not. No. And I've not been a fan of the LNG terminal, but this is the bigger issue around how do you have that firming capacity? So is it, you know, we talk about the coal at the back of Huntly, but there are other options for that. The one thing I was pleased to hear the Prime Minister talk about, though, was this in terms of our overall energy security and resilience, which is the right positioning for it. And he spoke to the pillars that they're putting in place under that. Just my view on this, though, I'm still a skeptic on the LNG terminal, and I think there is still much more to do on the actual electricity side of the equation to make sure that we have got a grid that is up to spec for all of the load that's coming onto it. Because don't forget, it's not just these big businesses transitioning, but it's also all of the electrification, et cetera, et cetera.
0: Yeah. I think we're all a little bit iffy on the old LNG terminal. Okay, now, Gareth, do you I know you're a huge rugby man, but are you a football man? And did you watch AFC?
2: I didn't. My dad was a footballer for Poverty Bay, and so I've never really got into it. But look, this is fantastic. I think the Black Knights, what they've achieved in, you know, only was it 2 years?
0: Two seasons, man. How incredible. Like, do you know of any other club in the world? I mean, there probably is. But that starts up and within 2 seasons, it's won the whole thing? What do you do after that?
2: I
0: may as well retire.
2: And I mean, in their first year, was it they got the premiership? And then they've won, you know, the actual big thing. I just think it's incredible. And I heard the owner was saying that he thought it would take 3 years, but he's done it in two. So,
0: it's amazing.
2: Yeah, awesome news.
0: Do you watch it, Trish?
1: I have not been a football fan, so I'm going to say that up front. My son went on Saturday, and he went with a group of friends into town, and they went on the train out to the stadium. And he was showing me video from on that train. It was hard to believe it was in New Zealand.
0: Yeah.
1: That those carriages were absolutely rocking. And he said, then you get to the stadium and you do a march around all the, what do they call them? The ports?
0: Yeah.
1: So it's brought a massive boost of energy to Auckland. It's amazing just at the time we need it. And I don't think we can underestimate. You have had the balls to put a team together, to fund a team, to get a huge fan and support base. And within 2 years, they're not just winning, but they are now embedded in part of Auckland's culture. I think it's absolutely awesome.
0: I love it. I'm stoked about it. Hey, guys, thank you very much. And thank you for coming in, Trish Shurst and Gareth Hughes. Our huddle this evening, 7 away from 6.
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1: Bit of bad news for you. Unfortunately, looks like we've got fewer ships coming in. I think somebody said earlier today there's about 3% fewer cruise ships coming in the next season. We're going to have a chat to Jackie Lloyd of the Cruise Association about 6:30. Heather, did Gareth just claim to have done the first New Zealand Reddit political AMA? He is off by a long way. Do you know what? I'm not going to lie. When he said all of those words, I had no idea what he was talking about. So, I mean, I know what Reddit is. Reddit's a website that people go on and you have chats with each other. And then I go read it and go, that's kind of funny. I've no idea what an AMA is.
2: Ask me anything.
1: Oh, okay. Well, Jay, if he didn't do the AMA, thanks, Ants. Ants knows.
2: It's Ants, like a press conference, but on the internet.
1: Yeah, Ants fills in all the stuff that I don't know. He generally tends to know it because he knows the stuff that he knows, but also the stuff I know. So he just basically knows everything.
2: I go with the horses, personally.
1: Western Australia, Heather, did it in year one. Oh, Jay, I was going to say, if he didn't do the first AMA, who did then? Thanks very much, 9292. Western Australia did it in year one. All the new teams get a leagues grant and a higher salary cap, so next year is a level playing field for Auckland. Heather, is everyone loving the Mowbray family now? Do you know what? I actually met Nick at the weekend because he was extremely charming, which actually shouldn't be a surprise because I don't think that you get to being a billionaire and the owner of a hugely, hugely, hugely successful company without being a charming person. Like, you've got to strike deals and charm people and get them to help you out when you're a young kid and you're trying to make your way. And he was very charming. I really enjoyed meeting him and his lady. I'm assuming that's his wife, Jamie. And also big listener of News Talk ZB. So I was like, what else is there? And also then we sat there just absolutely cracking on about MB and just, like, you know, being mean about government departments together. So I was like, this guy's great. He listens to News Talk ZB and he also hates government departments with me. Couldn't like him any more than I already do after meeting him. Charming. Also, the other day, speaking of which, so I saw him jump out of an Uber because he must have an office nearby. Saw him jump out of an Uber. It was a clapped out Toyota Corolla. So I was like, still a real life human, even though he's got a Ferrari or something flash like that. By the way, not to skite, but to skite, we were right on Friday. The announcement yesterday was going to be one about Wilding Pines. So based on the fact that we got the first thing right, the second part of it must also be true, which is that ACT got the Wilding Pines announcement because it gave up on the live exports ban. So because National didn't want that, they wanted to continue to not do live exports, and ACT went, fine, whatever. You get to keep your ban on the live exports, but give us the Wilding Pines. And then Luxon flew in on the chopper plane, whatever, with them and hogged their announcement. Nicola Willis is with us next on everything budget related. News Talk ZB.
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9: It's 6 o'clock. I'm Raylene Ramsey. It's possible taxpayers could fund losses from a budget policy to help businesses transition from gas. The government's announced a $1.2 billion loan scheme to make lending cheaper for firms wanting to switch fuel. Energy Minister Simeon Brown told Heather Duplessis-Allen backing the loans lets banks offer better interest rates.
10: I think the advice we've received is around 1.5% lower. Obviously, that will depend on the individual business.
9: The scheme also hopes to protect jobs after many cuts at mills and factories. $48 million is being set aside for potential losses. Finance Minister Nicola Willis says the government's not a bank.
11: It's very difficult to estimate what, if any, losses will occur.
9: The announcement also included plans to require gas users and producers to disclose supply and demand information on government request to improve transparency. Associate Energy Minister Shane Jones says our reserves and production are falling, driving up electricity prices.
12: The state does not have adequate visibility as to what is happening with the remaining amount of resource as it's transacted between large industrial users and the gentailers.
9: A jury's had the foundations laid for the trial over the death of Xu Lai Wang. The 70-year-old's body was discovered floating in bags in Auckland's Gulf Harbour in March 2024. Four leaders of a private Christian sect from one Orewa family are before the High Court at Auckland charged with her kidnap and manslaughter. The Crown claims their punishments of Wang at their property contributed to her death. Sect leader Kai Zhao Li Yu says the evidence could have been misinterpreted.
13: I almost had no contact with the elderly, and all the information about the elderly were hearsay.
9: ACT-aligned councillor Davina Smulders is spreading claims the Far North District Council plans to sign agreements ceding sovereignty to five iwi. She previously challenged a recent council decision to expand a Māori liaison committee, appointing 10 iwi members with voting rights out of a total 16. Smulders told Heather Duplessis-Allen it's not co-governance, but rather outright iwi governance.
14: So it's going to affect everybody in terms of if you want to move dirt, you have to pay for cultural impact reports. It's a grift. Pure and simple, it's holding development hostage.
9: One person's been arrested after a lockdown at a Central Hawke's Bay primary school this afternoon. Police were called about one to a report someone was walking with a firearm in a paddock near Elsthorpe School. The lockdown lifted just before two. Greyhound Racing New Zealand's boss says perspectives needed as the agency considers flying dogs to Australia. The sport's formally banned in New Zealand from July 31, but GRNZ's considering chartering a plane to fly up to 70 dogs to Queensland. One activist claims money's being put ahead of the dogs' welfare. GRNZ CEO Edward Rennell told Heather Duplessis-Allen no decision has been made.
15: All we are doing is gauging whether there's any interest from our participants in sending some dogs to Australia. We're projecting there's going to be about 1,700 dogs still to be rehomed at 31 July.
5: To News Talk ZB Sport, good evening. The Warriors appear resigned to Roger Tuivasa-Sheck's NRL career being over. The dual international limped off the field in the win over the Dragons with a knee injury, which the club believe is an ACL rupture. Tuivasa-Sheck is due to head to Wakefield Trinity in the Super League after the season, and an ACL recovery time would be well beyond the end of the NRL campaign. Club CEO Cameron George has told Heather Duplessis-Allen they'll know more soon.
16: Look, we're waiting for some scan results, but, you know, to be honest, it's not looking good, unfortunately for Rog, but you never know with the scans. But, look, all indicators up until this point, post the game to now, is aren't great.
5: The Warriors play Penrith on Sunday. Meanwhile, NRL Chief Executive Andrew Abdo is stepping down from the role after 6 years. He's taking over as Tennis Australia boss and will leave his NRL post in mid-July. ARL Commission Chair Peter Volandes will act as CEO in an interim capacity once Abdo leaves. NRL coverage with Pit Stomp. Get a free warrant of fitness check with every easy service. Scott McLaughlin is reflecting on his best finish at the Indy 500 and

0: as he chases an elusive victory. McLaughlin has finished third at this year's race, an improvement on last year when he didn't get underway due to a spin-out on the warm-up laps. Felix Rosenquist claimed the win from McLaughlin's Penske teammate David Malukas. McLaughlin says third is okay, but he desperately wants to drink the victory milk.
1: It's Christmas, but not everyone gets a present. And that's the worst part about it, because you like wake up, you're like, yo, we got a present. We're going to get presents. It's going to be sick. And then only one guy goes home with one. That's what my mum said. And it's kind of a good way to look at it.
0: Motorsport with CRC's Evapo Russ, now in a new dip basket canister. And rugby player agent Simon Porter has been appointed as the new boss of the New Zealand Cricket Players Association. I'm Elliot Smith. That's News Talk ZB, news and sport with Fisher Funds, investing in New Zealand for over 25 years. It's 6:05. Heather Duplessis Allen is next.
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3: Councils are acting as though they have all the power. They're just unilaterally deciding what's going to happen for the future of our representation without asking anybody. Is this undemocratic? Is this a concern?
4: We all know that politicians try to obfuscate. We know that they try and answer questions that they want to answer from the media and public, not the questions that they'd been asked. 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
6: Service forecast on the water for the Manukau Harbour, variable 5 knots, becoming easterly 10 knots for a time this evening. Waitemata Harbour, easterly 10 knots, easing to variable 5 knots late this evening. Hauraki Gulf, easterly 15 knots, easing to 10 knots this evening. Bremhead to Cape Colville, easterly 20 knots, easing to 15 knots this evening. And for Auckland today, mainly fine, with the chance of a shower north of Whangaparoa, easterly winds, down to a low of 7 degrees tonight. Tomorrow, fine, apart from some morning cloud, southeasterly breezes will die away in the afternoon, and tomorrow's forecast high is 17.
2: What's up? What's down? What were the major calls? And how will it affect the economy? The big business questions on The Business Hour with Heather Duplessis-Allen and Maz Insurance and Investments. 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News Talk ZB.
7: Evening. Coming up in the next hour, the latest cruise ship numbers are not flash. This coming season is down 43% on 3 years ago. We'll talk to the association after 5:30. Shane Solly will run us through the market reaction to Donald Trump's Iran deal being almost done. And Gavin Gray is with us out of the UK at 6:07. And with us now we have Nicola Willis, the Finance Minister. Hi, Nicola.
8: Hi, Heather.
7: Labour got in touch at all to say sorry?
8: Yes, Barbara Edmonds has been in touch. I've accepted her apology. Water off a duck's back.
7: Very good. Geez, how many times have they had to apologise for making comments about your appearance in the last couple of months?
8: Oh, well, look, the bigger issue is actually the revelation about the approach Labour MPs and candidates are being told to take to answering the public's questions this election year. Step one, demonise your opponent. Step two, waffle on about values. Well, how about just answering the question? I guess that would require some actual policies.
7: Now, have you ever had to do a media exercise like this where you have to answer the duck and horse question?
8: Not at all. Whenever I've done practice communications, we've been asked actual questions about things actual people care about. I just thought that was a ridiculous exercise. It was all just very weird.
7: It was weird.
8: As for Ayesha Verrill singing, I'm not sure she'll ever live that down, will
7: now,
8: she?
7: Have you ever had a media training session where one of your colleagues has busted into song?
8: No, I cannot recall I can't recall that ever happening. And if it did, in my case, if I was to burst into song, that would be a crime against humanity.
7: Lord, well, one crime's already been committed, so you'd be in good company. Now, listen, we've spoken to Simeon Brown already, the Energy Minister, about the announcement that was made today, and he says he's expecting the lower interest rates to be lower by about 1.5%. But how are we sure of this? Have we got a guarantee from the banks?
8: Yeah, so the way it works is we cover up to 80% of their losses, which means they need to hold less capital against the loan, which means that they can provide that funding at a lower cost, and we expect them to pass that on to their customer. That's the basis on which we provide the guarantee. It will vary from loan to loan, from customer to customer, depending on the risk associated with the lending. So the commercial banks will still have to do that. We'll expect there to be a pass on in every case, up to about, as Simeon says, 150 basis points in cheaper loans.
7: Up to, so it could be even a bigger discount than that.
8: Well, it could be less than that. It could be more than that, depending on the risk profile of the person that they're lending to. But the

0: fact that the Crown is guaranteeing 80% of the lending essentially means that per the Reserve Bank rules, the commercial banks don't need to hold as much capital against the lending. So it vastly reduces the cost of them lending for this sort of investment.
1: But we're not going to end up in a situation where they offer exactly the same rates as for any other business loan, except we're just carrying the can for them.
0: No way Jose would have their guts for garters. They will be signing into terms and conditions with us. It's a commercial contract with us, and one of the conditions is that they have to pass on the reduction. That's the basis on which they're taking part in the scheme. And good on them. They've said they'll be enthusiastic about it. They'll promote it, that this is something they want to help their customers with. So hopefully it makes it a little bit easier for some of these firms who've really been struggling with the gas cost to make that transition to be productive in the future with a lower cost model.
1: Now, listen, I'd really like to believe that we've turned into a tax haven for Australians, but I don't know that I actually do. Do you?
0: I don't think tax haven's the right way to talk about it, but comparatively, we are looking more competitive in our tax settings than we did before, because that lack of a capital gains tax is looking more and more attractive as the Australian government chooses to expand the reach of theirs. And what it means is you've got startups and other growing firms in Australia saying, hang on, I don't want to pay this tax. And you've got other people online saying, well, you know what, in New Zealand, you don't have to pay any capital gains tax ever. Have you checked them out as a place to invest?
1: Only valuable That's a positive to us, thing. Though. Only valuable if we get some of these startup people here. Are we going to, do you think?
0: That's right. Well, I think on the margin, some firms will say, well, do I want to start or expand my business in Australia or New Zealand? Actually, for many businesses, they'll look at the tax advantage and say, that gets me across the line. That's good news for New Zealand because it means more jobs get created here. We get the benefit of the incomes associated with those firms. And I think it will make a difference because we're living in a very globally connected world. New Zealand's got lots of free trade agreements. We have good economic settings. We're a pro-business government. It's a good place to set up shop, and many businesses have a choice about where they do it.
1: Okay, now on the public servant cutting, have you got some idea in your head about what this is going to look like when you're finished with the reform of the public sector? Like which of these ministries are going to be joined up with which ministries?
0: Well, I'm trying to take a genuinely open mind to what that will look like because we do want the public service to put their views where their mouths have been, because what they've often said to us is, look, if you just let us simplify the model, we could actually reduce our operating costs significantly. So we're saying to them, yep, we agree, simplify the model. So what I see in future is fewer departments that you have to interact with, which means less duplication of the IT department, the HR department, the payroll department, all of those things. So having that more streamlined. What I see is a public service that has common digital tools and databases instead of multiple different overlapping schemes, and a public service that's really focused on what does the public get, what is the frontline service they get delivered, and less focus on the background bureaucracy.
1: Do we have an idea of how many ministries we want to end up with?
0: We haven't set a target number. At the moment, there's 39. Australia makes do with 16. I think the UK's 24, Finland's 12. So I'd like to see us absolutely in the 20s, not the 30s.
1: Okay. And are you open to cutting some ministers?
0: Well, the Prime Minister said yes. That's ultimately the call for the Prime Minister because he sets out which ministers he has and how his cabinet's formulated. But if we're streamlining the agencies, then streamlining portfolio responsibilities could make sense.
1: Okay. Do you regret using the AI, though? Because that's kind of derailed the whole conversation, hasn't it?
0: No, I don't, because I do think that AI is going to be an important part of the digital functions across firms, businesses and the public service in future. I don't think it's the answer. I think actually we get a lot of cost reduction just by stopping all the duplication and just having actually digital tools that made sense in 1996, let alone 2026. But I do think that as we do that change, you do need to be thinking about AI and the role it can play just to get rid of some of the mundane stuff that actually people don't take great joy in doing, but are tasks that need to be performed. We'll always need humans in charge of the AI deploying it purposefully and cleverly.
1: Nicola, did you see the story? I think it might have been Stuff did, about Louise Upston and all the money she gets for her accommodation when obviously the, you know, you guys are mucking around with what social housing tenants would get. Did you see that, Jan?
0: Look,

0: think I saw a headline. I don't tend to click on that sort of thing.
1: I read it and I thought it would probably go a long way if you were, because it's quite right what you're doing with the social housing reform. But I just wonder if it would kind of sell better to the public if you were prepared to take some special little MP treats away from ministers and MPs so that they weren't able to claim $1,000 a week to live in Wellington. What do you think?
0: Well, I think the simpler our remuneration system can be, the better and the more transparent
1: it is. But the less generous. Because if you're asking people in state houses to go from 25% of their income to 30% of their income, why are we giving ministers who are quite wealthy $1,000 a week?
0: Look, I get your point, and I always find it a really awkward subject because my view is that the job I do is the biggest privilege of a lifetime, and it's absolutely not about the money. And I think a lot of people in the cabinet would reflect that. Equally, after many decades across the parliament, we've all agreed this shouldn't be decided by politicians. It should be independent. We have an independent remuneration authority.
1: You can change
0: and
1: that.
0: And they consider things like the danger money factor, that these are jobs that definitely don't last a lifetime. Look, we could, but then we politicise it in a way that it
1: everything
0: turns into
1: is political.
0: Football.
1: Everything in this country is political. Your budget's going to be political. I reckon it would go a long way. There's a tip for you from me.
0: Thank you, Heather. I'm always on the lookout for tips.
1: I know you love it. Love having other people tell you how to do your job. Anyway, listen, thank you very much, Nicola. We'll see you in Wellington on Thursday. Nicola Willis, Finance Minister. Budget day on Thursday, obviously. Geez, shall I? You know what? I'll give you the numbers after the break. 16 past six.
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1: Now, one in five Kiwi kids are living in households where food regularly runs out. 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
0: Right, the NZX 50 is down 0.16% today. ASX 50 is up 0.14% so far today. A barrel of Brent crude is costing $98. That's down nearly 6% today. One New Zealand dollar is worth 59 US cents, 82 Aussie cents, 51 euro cents, 44 UK pence and 93 yen. Right now, 20 past 6, and Shane Solly, Harbour Asset Management, is with us. Hi, Shane.
2: Hey, Heather.
0: All right, so what is the markets, how are they reacting to Donald Trump saying a deal is nearly done with Iran, but he's not in a rush?
2: Yeah, it's look, market's been pretty measured in terms of responding to the potential for a deal, given the previous announcements haven't led to a conclusion. Having said that, as you just pointed out, the oil price has pulled back. That's really important because we were starting to see markets pricing in a higher for longer oil price, higher for longer inflation. It was particularly pushing bond yields, which sets the price of borrowing for lots of us, particularly governments. So a slightly more positive tone coming out today. That's actually quite helpful. The fact that the Iranians are negotiating is helpful. As you noted, markets are up around Asia Pacific. We need to see how the US markets react when they get back from the Memorial Day long weekend. Of course, the long weekend there. At this stage, the futures are showing that the US market may be up 0.9%. Our market, yeah, we saw the bond yields falling, and that's, again, as I say, quite important. We've seen local bonds, government bonds, up at 4.8% recently. They've fallen back another 5 basis points today, or 0.5% to 4.65. But yeah, our market was a bit weaker. The share market was weaker, I should say. Fisher & Paykel were just a bit weak, down 1.3% leading into its full-year result tomorrow.
0: Mm. Hey, how did that flight go for SpaceX on Friday? What does it mean for the potential listing?
2: Yeah, so SpaceX's Starship V3, its 12th test flight, they deployed 20 dummy Starlink satellites, and so that was a bit of a win, apparently. It wasn't all perfect. It was mostly successful. It's really important that they're looking to publicly list maybe as soon as June. And they're going for a pretty big price here. That, they're raising potentially $75 billion US with a valuation of potentially $2 trillion. So that space, the aerospace sector, is very hot right now. We've seen a whole bunch of new funds launch, raising, trying to invest in this space. So certainly Mr. Musk tapping that one again.
0: Yeah, listen, it's a big week for us here with economic data. How are the markets thinking about the RBNZ on Wednesday and then the budget on Thursday?
2: Yeah, so in terms of the RBNZ, market's pretty much thinking that they will be unchanged in terms of the official rate on Wednesday at 2.25. Can't rule it out, but you know, markets are sort of can't rule a hike out, but markets are picking it will be July before we see the next 0.25% increase. Markets are picking that we're at 3% by the end of the year, by December. The tone is key here, relative to current pricing, and maybe the Reserve Bank's rate hike track is less aggressive than what the capital market's expecting. In terms of the budget, obviously there's a lot come out. Treasury is likely to downgrade the economic and fiscal outlook, more inflation, less growth, and they may have to raise another $2 to $3 billion of extra government funding on the next few years. That's, markets have already priced that in, but as we know, there's always some devil in the detail around budget, so it's going to be a busy time.
0: Yeah, thank you very much, Shane. Really appreciate it. Shane Solly, Harbour Asset Management, 6:23.
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5: I'm still getting a lot of texts about what's going on far north with the district council. So I checked it out with a government source. They're dealing with it through the RMA reform. So because all of this stuff is happening under the RMA, if they just scrap the RMA, then they'll be able to get rid of it. Now, hang on a tick, because I did ask. What was that? Just criticism from within there. Ants, thanks very much for your input. So I did ask whether just scrapping the RMA would basically retrospectively wipe these agreements that are being struck. The person came back to me, that's what I was just checking, and they were saying it would have to be made explicit. So there would have to be a part of the new law that would say explicitly that these things are wiped. Now, this is going to cause, you know, this is because apparently what's going on is councils are rushing this stuff through before the RMA reform happens. You know this is going to cause trouble, right? So brace yourself for this election basically being treaty principles all over again, 627.
4: There's no business like show business.
5: So, of course, you don't need me to tell you that Dame Jewel's top one half of the legendary Top Twins has died, aged 68. Now, her family's asked that we not call her cancer a battle or a fight because she never let it define her in a limiting way. Before comedy, the Top Twins were a country music duo. They mainly performed at protests in the 70s and 80s. They were both lesbians, so they were outspoken on queer rights back in the day and have been ever since. Probably not an exaggeration to say that the Top Twins were icons of Kiwi comedy. They made heaps of TV series. Their documentary, The Top Twins, Untouchable Girls, won the People's Choice Award, and their book was a bestseller as well. And they really nailed the sort of dry and mocking humour that so many of us Kiwis use. They came up with the characters like the Two Kens, you know who I'm talking about, the lads with the big tummies and the big sideburns, the overly enthusiastic camp leader and the bossy camp mother, some of the weirdest outfits there. And the best part of their whole act, though, was that there wasn't a single script. In an interview, Jules said, if you gave us a script, we'd be terrified because that wouldn't give us the freedom to react with our audience and play with our audience and go places and do things, which is pretty remarkable skills. So RIP Jules Top and condolences to her family, but of course, especially Linda. Cruise ships next. News Talk ZB.
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6: It's 6:30. I'm Raylene Ramsey. ACT's leader isn't revealing whether Budget 2026 includes GST sharing between central and local government. GST collected on new bills currently goes to the government, which David Seymour wants shared with local councils. National agreed to look at the policy as part of its coalition agreement with ACT, and Seymour last month said it would be considered in this week's budget. He says it would be an enormous step forward.
7: Well, if it wasn't in there, then that would be a concession and you don't get everything you want.
6: Crown prosecutors have outlined details of the alleged kidnapping and killing of Xu Lai Wang, whose body was pulled from Auckland's Gulf Harbour. The 70-year-old Chinese citizen was found floating in five plastic bags by fishermen in March 2024. A family of four are on trial for manslaughter at the High Court at Auckland. Crown lawyer Emma Kerr says Wang's body was bound with black tape and attached to stone-filled rice bags. She says the Crown has evidence the defendants detained Wang and denied her adequate nourishment, medical care and hygiene. The Transport Accident Investigation Commission is looking into a person's death after a boat capsized near Kaikoura. Two people were crayfishing near Goose Bay when the vessel overturned about 7 a.m. One managed to swim to shore. Investigators are travelling to the site tonight to collect evidence. To sport, and the Warriors appear resigned to Roger Tuivasa-Sheck's NRL career being over. The Super League-bound utility back limped off the field in the win over the Dragons with a knee injury, which the club believe is an ACL rupture. World Surf League photographer Ed Sloan says he's doing okay after being bitten by what's suspected to be a sea lion on the final day of the New Zealand Pro at Raglan. That is Newstalk ZB News and Sport. It's now 6:33. Heather Duplessis-Allen is next.
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2: The RMA doesn't outlaw this stuff. Māori get ongoing rights. I'm assuming you're meaning the new RMA. Just listen to Simon Watt's comments and then reread the press releases. Talk to Don Brash. It's clear National doesn't want to deal with it. That I would believe, because National finds this incredibly icky. They can't. They just like freak out and run away from it, which is why ACT has got the inside running on this stuff. Anyway, as I say, ACT is going to make it a thing at the election. So watch this space. I fairly confidently predict it will be a thing. By the way, on Wuthering Heights, if you watched it, and even if you didn't, apparently Margot Robbie grew herself some really hairy armpits to play Kathy in Wuthering Heights, but it didn't make the final cut of the movie for whatever reason. But the director is, and the director regrets that, because she was obsessed with Kathy having really, really hairy armpits. Because, and this is a fair point, right? In reality, women of that time would not have had razors. So they can't possibly have had the beautiful, clean armpits that we depict them as having. They must have had hairy armpits. So pity that the... I love a director who loves to make things as real as they possibly can be. Pity it didn't make it in. 23 away from 7. Now let's talk about the cruise ships. Unfortunately, the steady decline in cruise ships making port calls in New Zealand is set to continue this coming season. Based on current bookings, there will be 3% fewer visits, port visits, than there were last season, and the number is down 43%, which is massive compared to the 2023 season. Jackie Lloyd is the Cruise Association CEO and with us. Hi, Jackie.
3: Hi there.
2: Is this an us story or is this a South Pacific story?
3: Well, sadly, it's an us story because we are seeing growth in other parts of the world. However, what happens to us also affects our friends in the South Pacific, both in our South Pacific islands and also in Australia, because cruise vessels come to us as a region.
2: So despite all of the attractions of all of the places around here, we are the ones who are kind of repelling them?
3: We have been a little bit, but certainly that tide is changing. As you say, we're down 3% on last year. Previous season, we were down, 40% on what we had in 23-24. So we are seeing a bit of a plateau, and that's certainly a lot of work that we've been collectively doing to try and make New Zealand a more attractive destination for cruise lines.
2: And is it because of all of the compliance, like you have to clean your boats and all that kind of stuff? Is that what the problem is?
3: It's a mix of things. Yes, compliance was part of it, but a key part of it has actually been changing regulations and or increasing costs within the booking window. So cruise lines right now are selling the 27-28 season. Passengers are already purchasing their travel for that. And if there's any changes in cost or regulation changes between now and then, there's no way that the cruise lines can pass those costs on to passengers or make changes to their itineraries because of something New Zealand is asking them to do. So we're an uncertain destination. We certainly have been for the last number of years, and we're working to change that a lot at the moment with government and with our ports.
2: Now, what is the problem predominantly in Wellington and Napier? Because they seem to be the ones really suffering here.
3: Yeah, look, I'm not sure what the major upticks for that. Cruise lines book 2 to 3 years in advance. So it could be something that 2 years ago the cruise lines were looking at with the way that itineraries were working. When you think of the way that ships travel around New Zealand, they don't just come to one port and then go. It's a network. They connect within each other. And so there could have been some reason a couple of years ago that perhaps ships couldn't get into those ports. When we're seeing that reflected in this year's numbers.
2: Okay, do you reckon we can turn this around?
3: Yes, I do think we are. I think we already have been seeing that change. We've been doing a lot of work over the last year with government and also with regional councils, local councils, ports and industry, and we really are seeing a huge change. And a key part for that is really showing the cruise lines that we're listening and we are working to make those changes. And we've been having those meetings with key government officials and agencies to work on that regulation piece, and that's changed. We also have Port of Auckland doing a huge amount of investment in niche and spot cleaning for cruise lines when they come into the country. If they need to get a tidy up, if you like, they can do that safely and clean the in New Zealand's ports or in Port of Auckland, and also the investment they're putting in for their cruise terminal.

0: from Berth really puts a strong signal to cruise lines that New Zealand's open for business and wants it.
1: Oh, I'm pleased to hear it. Jackie, thanks very much. Appreciate it. That's Jackie Lloyd, Cruise Association CEO. It's 20 away from 7.
2: Heather Duplessy-Allen.
1: Heather, Wuthering Heights is one of the darkest movies I've ever seen. It's not for the faint-hearted or for a date-night chick flick. Margot was excellent, as was Martin Clunes, but sheesh. Is it a Jacob Elordi thing? Because Jacob Elordi was, he was in Saltburn, wasn't he? He was the one in the bath, which also was a, like, that was a watch, wasn't it? Major, definitely not, it's not like, I think I watched it on a plane, actually. And there were points, as this was what happens on a plane, you're watching a movie, there are points at which you go, oh, please dear God, let nobody look over my screen right now and see what I'm watching. They'll think I'm a piece of filth. You don't know what's coming up in the movie. Heather, I'd still love Margot Robbie with hairy armpits, wouldn't you though, Muzz? Do you reckon you would though? Like, I would say probably, but it would definitely be a moment. Like if you went on one of those dating apps and then you hooked up with Margot and you went to the pub, you like sat down at the bar, Margot turned up, you'd be like, wow, have I hit the jackpot? This is a hot babe and also cool chick. Just awesome. And then she'd reach up to sort of like touch her hair, but there'll be a massive hairy armpit. Would you be like, yeah, I'm out of here? Or would you go, no, you know what? I'm just going to look past it and just hope to God that I can convince her to shave it in the next 6 months or something before my friends see it. I don't know. Muzz, would you? Are you sure? Now, a lot of people wonder why us in Auckland, why Auckland ratepayers continue to support Mayor Wayne Brown and not hate on him, despite all of his boorish behaviour. This is an example why I opened the Weekend Herald up and there was a yarn in there. He sat down and did an interview with Katie Bradford, and Katie sums it up quite, she starts well. She says, anyone who's chatted with Wayne Brown lately has probably received free of charge and with no chance of opting out a breaking news bulletin on everything Auckland Transport is doing wrong. And that's exactly what happened. Apparently, he's talking to her in this interview, which will just be like manic and scatterbrained. And all of a sudden, he whips out his phone and he shows her what he considers the latest example of perceived stupidity. And immediately, I recognised the photo because somebody had sent it to me as well. It's obviously been doing the rounds at Auckland Council. And it is just nutty. Somebody, like Auckland Transport, honestly, deserve every piece of shit that we give them for being stupid. They are unbelievable. They're on Victoria Street, which is one of the main thoroughfares, or used to be until they ruined it in Auckland, on the corner of Victoria and Bowen. You've got multiple lanes, like a couple of lanes, maybe three lanes, I can't remember. But the left lane has a left turning arrow. You can only turn left. You can't go anywhere on that lane right now, because the lane goes up, says you can go left, but if you continue down that lane, you are going to hit a curb. They have extended the curb out to cover the entire lane and then put a concrete block in it. Just how did they look at that and not go, bit of a design issue here? Because you could just imagine like how many motorists are getting trapped there going, what the hell? Imagine if a tourist came to New Zealand. You know, you sometimes drive in Melbourne, you're like, this is very confusing and difficult. Well, we'd have nothing on that. Like, Melbourne has nothing on us. The Melburnians would turn up here and go, mental? Absolutely stupid these people are. Anyway, this is why we like Wayne Brown. He says, I keep finding things that are dumber and dumber. Quite right. There is a painted arrow saying left, and if you look up ahead, someone's put rocks and the bloody plants in front of it, so you can't even turn. How did that happen? How did that happen? What did they think? All questions we ask. I don't think anyone would call it clever to go and have a left-hand side into a rock. And then he texted officials and was reassured it would be fixed quickly. And that is why we like the mayor, I think, in Auckland, because he looks at dumb things, says they're dumb, and then texts somebody to get it fixed. So I hope I've answered that question for you. Off to the UK. Quarter two.
3: Finally, the pay run's done. But I'm really dreading the next one.
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8: Heather, do we really need to know about Margot Robbie's hairy armpits? You can be so coarse at times. It was in The Guardian. It's a newspaper. Heather, hairy armpits are hot. You're distracting me. You're a creep, Craig. That's weird. You need to think about that. 13 away from 7, Gavin Gray, UK correspondent with us. Hello, Gavin.
9: Hi there, Heather.
8: Right, talk to me about the RAF jet and what is going on here.
9: Yes, so it's been revealed that the Defence Secretary was flying back from visiting British soldiers in Estonia when the RAF jet that he was travelling in had its signal jammed. Now, that meant that it had really to get its pilots to use a different navigation system because the plane's GPS was disabled. And this was a 3-hour flight. Now, of course, not knowing precisely where your plane is and at what altitude your plane is extremely dangerous. The incident took place a day after it emerged that two Russian warplanes had repeatedly and dangerously intercepted an RAF spy plane over the Black Sea last month. So we're getting these drips of information coming out about what's been going on here. Now, it's not known if the Defence Secretary John Healey was purposely targeted, but it is being reported that the flight's path was visible on aircraft tracking websites. The Ministry of Defence not saying anything at the moment. And yet, during that visit to Estonia, the Defence Secretary spoke to UK service members taking part in a NATO exercise. It's just saying that this is not on. It's dangerous. Russia is playing games here. The UK and others are finding their planes having their GPS basically jammed. And it's dangerous, as I said, because if you don't know precisely where you are, it's very, very difficult. Ironically, my understanding is that with this plane, in order to reset the system to get your usual system up and running, the plane has to be on the ground. That's not much use if you are struggling to find out where you are in the air. Yeah,
8: quite right. Listen, what is going on with Turkey's opposition party?
9: Well, the government once again really clamping down on any opposition. Critics are saying this is the President Recep Tayyip Erdogan's way of seizing and holding control when it's looking a bit shaky. So what we're having here is that just a few days ago, a court dismissed the leadership of the main party, the Republican People's Party, the CHP, and just said no, they can't remain as leaders because it was a dodgy election. Well, riot police then forced their way into the headquarters of the main opposition party, headquarters in Ankara. And that was because the party leaders had said, well, we're not taking any notice of this decision in court, because although you might think the election was null and void, I think that's nonsense. It was perfectly fine. We're going to ignore that court ruling. But that's what led, I think, to the party headquarters being really overrun by some pretty dramatic pictures, actually. Those inside shouting and throwing objects towards the entrance that they'd blockaded with a makeshift barricade. Police sprayed with hoses as

0: well. But the police in Reich weren't taking any prisoners as it was. They stormed straight in. And as the party people said there, you know, they tried to uproot us to throw us out. But throw us out to where? So there were further protests there, exactly the sort of thing that the leader, Erdogan, was hoping to stop. But the Human Rights Watch had warned on Saturday that Erdogan's government is undermining Turkish democracy with abusive tactics against the main opposition party.
1: Gavin, thanks very much. Appreciate it, mate. We'll talk to you in 2 days. It's Gavin Gray, UK correspondent. Heather, Wayne Brown was elected in 2022 and he's still complaining. I thought he was going to fix Auckland. He's a blowhard. Well, to be fair to him, though, they didn't go like this, this road situation where they have gone and plonked a concrete block in front of the left turn. That didn't happen in 2021 before he was elected. That happened the other day. So we are fighting, it would appear, continuous stupidity from it appears that every day, another day, another dumb idea from Auckland Transport for him to fix. It's just like, it's like whack-a-mole, isn't it? So, yeah, he's still complaining about it. There's heaps to complain about. By the way, I don't know if you've caught up on it, but the World Surf League finals today had to be postponed for about 4 hours because a photographer got bitten by something in the water. In the end, they think it was a sea lion rather than a shark because the puncture wounds were small. But still, off to hospital with that guy, 8 away from 7.
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1: You've got to hear this email. Heather, you spoke about occasionally hoping that no one is watching your screen mid-flight. This is from Alistair. Years ago, I was on a domestic flight in Australia where the screens only had a handful of viewing options. Nothing grabbed me, so I started listening to a Ricky Gervais podcast on my iPod. Oh, the days of the iPod, blast from the past. Meanwhile, the Holocaust documentary on the screen in front of me was still playing, and it turned fairly grim. I'm laughing to myself about the podcast, not noticing the screen. Next thing, a passenger across the aisle hits me hard on the shoulder and gives me a serious telling off about being hideously insensitive to wartime atrocities. I had no idea what she was on about until I straightened up and saw the content on the screen in front of me. So let that be a lesson to all of us. If you're not watching it, turn it off. Or maybe, I don't know what you do about this. What do you do about this situation? There are so many ways to get in trouble on a plane. Aren't they?
13: So the thing I was going to say is no one's ever going to look at what's on your screen, but

0: I guess in that sense where you got your iPod headphones in, you're probably laughing so loud everyone's like, oh, what the hell is he laughing at? And then, you know, say, look at the
1: Or if you are laughing, sometimes people will look over. By the way, speaking of planes, I see why my mate Mike Smith, the climate activist, had caught a fossil fuel burning plane down to Wellington. It was to have a complaint. He was on the news over the weekend with Benedict from TVNZ complaining about the Prime Minister's office. The allegation was basically they were trying to hide things and didn't cough things up through the OIA, but yeah. There you go. Woo! Exciting. Ants.
0: Right, we're going to have to end up with some Top Twins, I think, Heather. Country music by the Top Twins off their 2005 album Flower Girls and Cowgirls. Dame Jules Top did leave a final message for her fans in an envelope that Dame Linda's shared with the nations. Basically said, thanked her for being there for us and said, we couldn't done it without you. You made us who we are. You made us the Top Twins, which I think is very nice.
1: Yeah, it was lovely. They were very... you know, I had the pleasure of meeting them when the same-sex legislation was passed. Remember Louisa Wall's thing? Louisa Wall, their Labour MP? And everybody headed over to the backbencher pub afterwards to celebrate, and they were just so normal, and which was just like the story of New Zealand celebrities, isn't it? You just sit down and have a drink with them, have a chat about it, just, oh yeah, it's the Top Twins in a pub in Wellington, as you do. Really nice ladies. Anyway, enjoy your evening. We'll see you tomorrow, eh?

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8: 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Mike Hosking, Marcus Lush, Matt Heath, Tyler Adams, all the names you can trust. 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
9: It's 7 o'clock. I'm Nina Burton. Plans to help businesses reduce or eliminate dependence on gas. The government's unveiled its Gas Transition Loan Guarantee Scheme to guarantee 80% of lending so banks pass on lower interest rates. Finance Minister Nicola Willis says they expect to support total lending up to $1.2 billion.

0: a maximum of $50 million per business.
1: Each loan is to cover the costs associated with the borrower reducing their gas usage by at least 15% without, and this is important, without decreasing their production or output.
0: And Nicola Willis says Labour MP Barbara Edmonds has apologised to her after a recording of a media training session for the party was leaked. An exercise in deflecting difficult questions used a nonsensical prompt. Would you rather fight 100 duck-sized horses or one horse-sized duck? MP Barbara Edmonds responded with the phrase duck-faced horse, seeming to be referring to the finance minister. Willis told Heather Duplessis Allen Edmonds has been in touch with her.
1: I've accepted her apology. Water off a duck's back.
0: The boss of Greyhound Racing New Zealand says perspective is needed as the agency considers flying dogs to Australia. The sport's formally banned in New Zealand from July the 31st, but GRNZ's considering chartering a plane to fly up to 70 dogs to Queensland. One activist claims money is being put ahead of the dogs' welfare. GRNZ CEO Edward Rennell told Heather Duplessis Allen no decision has been made.
2: All we are doing is gauging whether there's any interest from our participants in sending some dogs to Australia. We're projecting there's going to be about 1,700 dogs still to be rehomed at 31 July.
0: Rough seas ahead for cruise ports this upcoming season. Preliminary data released to Newstalk ZB reveals a 3% reduction in ships docking in the 2026-2027 cruise season. Kate Rickard has the story.
3: The North Island will see 41 fewer port calls than the 2025-26 season, while the South Island will gain 23. Wellington's hardest hit, facing a 24% reduction in visits, followed by Napier at 20%. This is on top of last season's drop, which saw around 250 fewer port calls compared to the season before.
0: The environment is set to benefit from changes to how wealthy migrants spend their money here. From next month, people applying for the Active Investor Plus visa can put up to 20% of their required investment into charities, conservation projects or philanthropic funds. The New Zealand Nature Fund CEO, Nikki Sigrove, says the environment will be an obvious choice for many of them.
4: And obviously at the moment in New Zealand, economically and government money is tight, so the opportunity to open up this to charitable groups is just fantastic.
0: And Dame Jules Topp's final message to New Zealand has been shared by her twin sister, Dame Linda Topp. Dame Jules died at home on Saturday, aged 68, after 22 years with breast cancer. She was one half of legendary duo The Topp Twins, entertaining audiences here and abroad through comedy and music. Dame Linda's now told One News her sister had asked her to thank the country for being there for them over 40 years.
5: And tonight I ask every single one of you out there in New Zealand to hold your loved ones close.
6: News Talk ZB Sport. Roger Tuivasa-Sheck's NRL career appears over. The Warriors fear he suffered a season-ending ACL injury in Sunday's win over the Dragons. Tuivasa-Sheck has had scans this afternoon, but Warriors Chief Executive Cameron George says they're bracing for the worst.
7: We're there to support him, and, you know, I caught up with him this morning, and we're just waiting now, and, yeah, fingers crossed, but, you know, to be honest and fair to everyone, it's probably not looking great.
6: The dual international is heading to Wakefield Trinity in the UK Super League after this season. Meanwhile, the Warriors are taking their 2027 Anzac Day home NRL match to Eden Park. The Auckland Stadium hasn't played host to the Warriors since 2014. Sir Lewis Hamilton has secured his best Formula One finish in 18 months at the Canadian Grand Prix. The seven-time world champions finished second behind Kimi Antonelli in Montreal. The latter is the first driver to win their first four Grand Prix in a row. Hamilton's prevailed in a duel, including a late passing manoeuvre with third-placed Max Verstappen.
8: It's been pretty tough over the past year and a bit, so to finally find our sweet spot and have a good weekend, it's an amazing feeling to be back up here, especially with these guys being so quick, and actually got to have a race with Max, which was great.
6: Liam Lawson climbed five places to finish seventh. New Zealand football boss Andrew Pragnell claims the sport's visibility has been boosted along Auckland FC's quick journey to a maiden A-League championship. Pragnell says the speed in which the club reached the top is remarkable after just two seasons, and it will have a great effect on football in the country.
9: I think the immediate impact is that media visibility, which I think is really important. Not only do we want to be the biggest sport, we want to have the most fans as well. That's really important for the game to grow commercially. So that's the immediate one. I think over time we'll see the impact.

0: it might have on growth as well.
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3: Weather Watch 24/7. The Met Service national forecast for Northland: cloudy periods with a few showers in the north easing tonight. Auckland to Waitomo, including Bay of Plenty, Tomaranui and Taupo, mainly fine. Taranaki to Wellington: cloudy periods with isolated showers, mainly inland. Gisborne, Hawke's Bay and Wairarapa also tie-happy, mainly fine. Nelson, Marlborough and Canterbury: partly cloudy today. Buller to Westland: cloudy periods with a few showers. Otago, Southland and Fiordland: mostly cloudy with rain developing about Fiordland and Stewart Island this evening. And for the Chathams: mostly cloudy with the odd shower.
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0: Hello there, kia ora, good evening, and welcome into Monday Night Sports Talk on News Talk ZB. For the 25th of May, this will be the final time we talk to you on a Monday night in May. In effect, if I've got my sums right and my dates right, I don't think we're on next Monday night, are we? It's King's birthday. So let's make it a goodie. Happy 32nd birthday to Richie Moonga. And speaking of great first fives, happy 47th birthday to Johnny Wilkinson. I'm Jason Pine. Show producer is Andy McDonald. We are talking sport with you until 8 o'clock tonight. The Warriors are headed back to Eden Park. Anzac Day fixture locked in for next year. Warriors haven't played at Eden Park since 2014. But they'll be back there next year. The opponent is TBC. Eden Park CEO Nick Sorton is on the show tonight on that. Be interested to hear your thoughts on that, on the Warriors at Eden Park. Obviously, the capacity is the main attraction there at Eden Park. But what will it mean in terms of the atmosphere? Can you pick up the Mount Smart atmosphere and drop it down at Eden Park? Don't know, maybe. Maybe. I mean, imagine 50,000 people cheering for the Warriors. We may get to see. I think the highest ever Warriors home crowd is 38,412. When I say I think, I didn't just pull that figure out of the air. I'm just reading that off a screen now. Warriors record crowd at home is 38,412. So they'll beat that, won't they? Highest ever rugby league crowd in this country. Rugby League World Cup final, Kiwis Kangaroos, Eden Park 1988. 47,363. They'll probably beat that. Look, when the Warriors play at the moment, the tickets sell out. Doesn't matter where you are. Go Media, down in Christchurch, in Wellington, across a magic round. Why would Eden Park be any different? They'll sell it out, won't they? Nick Sorton of the South. First up tonight, though, football riding a bit of a wave at the moment. Auckland FC, A-League men's champions. Wellington Phoenix, A-League women's grand finalists. All whites off to the World Cup next month. That has crept up real quick. New Zealand football CEO Andrew Pragnell is along shortly to talk about capitalising on all of that. How do you ride this wave and create momentum right across the game from the things that are happening at the very top of it? And on Monday nights, we rate the weekend Pioneer's Power Rankings. The best, the worst, the in-between bits from the sporting weekend before we close the show at 8 o'clock tonight. A bit of live sport to keep an eye on tonight as well. There's a National Basketball League game about to tip off in the capital. The Wellington Saints up against the Hawke's Bay Hawks. We'll keep eyes on that for you. You can join the show whenever you like. Please feel free to pick up the phone 0800 8010 80. 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
0: Football in New Zealand riding a pretty incredible wave right now. Auckland FC crowned A-League champions on Saturday night in just their second season. The previous weekend, the Wellington Phoenix women reached the A-League women's grand final for the first time ever. And the All Whites are heading back to the FIFA World Cup next month for the first time since 2010. So, what does this moment mean for the game here, and how does New Zealand football turn this momentum into some long-term growth? Joining us on Sports Talk is New Zealand football CEO Andrew Pragnell. Andrew, thanks for taking the time for a chat tonight. It feels like, as I say, football here in New Zealand is having

0: genuine moment right now, courtesy of Auckland FC, the Wellington Phoenix, the All Whites coming up. How significant a period is this for the game of football in our country?
1: Oh, thanks, Pony. Yeah, it's an amazing time. Well, you, it always feels like we're having a moment in football, but it's absolutely a golden age. It's an amazing. It's obviously we had the expansion of the professional game. We have been the biggest sport for some time now, definitely more than 10 years. But I think what we're getting now in football is much, much more media visibility. Having the two pro teams in the A-League has given us another level of visibility. The World Cup is obviously bigger than anything else that has ever happened. And when we reflect back to the Women's World Cup, there's momentum coming out of that that we're still experiencing. So, yeah, an incredible time to be involved in football.
0: How critical is that media visibility to you?
1: It's really important because the games, you know, we've had great growth in terms of the work our community clubs do to grow the game, the volunteers who are driving that. It's really consistent. Futsal has seen amazing things happen. But sport is about fandom too. And to have, you know, fandom also drives commercial viability. To have that media visibility helps to drive new fans to the game. It brings new spectators, brings new communities into the game. So it's really important. And you know, we're starting to, and over long term as well, with Auckland FC as well, alongside the Phoenix, we need more and more talent development. That brings more money down into the grassroots of the game too. So yeah, look, it all adds up.
0: Auckland FC have achieved a lot in a very short space of time. Did they exceed even your expectations in terms of crowd engagement, atmosphere, public attention, and, of course, success on the field?
1: Yeah, they did. They did. I mean, what they've just done is exceptional, of course. 2 years in the league, they've both hosted a grand final, won the Premier plate, now won the grand final. It's unbelievable. But they did a lot of things right. They recruited really well, both off the field, and some of their marketing's been exceptional. But they're also on the field, and you know, getting guys like Jerry McFlynn, they're very astute. They haven't had some of those salary cap restrictions, but they're very astute. They recruited incredibly well, and you know, when you perform as well and you combine the marketing with that, that's where they are, you know, they've averaged the highest attendances of all the A-League games across both seasons. So definitely exceeded and done a lot of things very well.
0: I know you administer the game from the top of the North Island to the bottom of the South. You are New Zealand football, but Auckland's a big market. There's no denying it. How valuable is it to the game here to have a successful professional club in our biggest city after years of not having that?
1: Yeah, it's so important. Obviously, those of us with longer memories of the Kings and the Knights will remember, you know, attempts in the past, but it's an incredibly diverse city. It's a big city, and it's one of the fastest growing cities. It's really important. Equally important is that we get an A-League club for the South Island too. Actually, when I reflect back, you know, there's a lot of people to be acknowledged. Everyone within inside Auckland FC have done a great job, but even to those early instigators of, you know, of the Kings and the National Soccer League, the attempts at the Knights and the Phoenix, who have fought valiantly and obviously done exceptionally well in the women's team this year, but have fought for our space in the A-League. You know, there was a time, and you'll remember it well, when that space was not guaranteed, and there were sort of veiled threats of us or the Phoenix losing their license. So, you know, huge tribute as well to the Wellnix Group and all of their investment over many, many years, because now look what we are and where we're going.
0: Well, let's talk about their success in the women's game. As we've said, they made the grand final for the first time, taking a big step forward in the professional game. I know after 2023 and the co-hosting of the Women's World Cup with Australia, there was a big boost in particularly playing numbers of young females. Are you seeing that continue, and are you keen to see it, you know, to continue to grow? I mean, we've got another Women's World Cup not too far away as well.
1: Exactly. Yep, and we'll have a second women's professional side next year with Auckland FCs. And ideally, we're roughly speaking, working pretty hard towards this third A-League team in the next 3 or 4 years. So should have a third professional women's team, which just gives great visibility for the women's game. Yet we're seeing continued growth in participation. It can't happen fast enough, but I think where we need to see, you know, we need more female participation, both our match officials and referees.

0: and our coaches as well. It's at every level of the game. So, yeah, I mean, that's been phenomenal. And as you say, we've got the World Cups just keep coming. Women's World Cup next year, it's going to be massive.
1: Well, let's talk about the one that's on the horizon, the All Whites off to the FIFA World Cup for the first time since 2010. I think some of the players are there already, some of the staff. It all hits pretty hard next month. How powerful, Andrew, is the World Cup platform for inspiring participation and attracting investment and interest into the sport?
0: It's enormous. It can't be understated, I think. Sometimes it creeps up on you. I had a reflection the other day. In a month's time, we will have completed all our group games and we'll know where we're going.
1: Yep.
0: Which it does creep up a little, but it can't be. Every day there's going to be headlines. It's going to dominate every form of media. It's fantastic this year to have it free-to-air, or a large part of it free-to-air with TVNZ and the rest of it very accessible, that's for sure. So it means all Kiwis can get involved. We've got a lot of travelling Kiwis. We've announced a new partnership that we've signed specifically around the World Cup, so that's more revenue into the national body and the game at large. So, it's enormous. And obviously, even for the players, the exposure they get, as we saw in 2010 for the All Whites, can propel them into greater heights. And we've got some pretty talented players up and coming. So, very exciting time.
1: Is there a danger of just assuming that the momentum will take care of itself? It'll come naturally, because it will. There'll be a lot of interest, as you say, a lot of eyeballs. Do you still need to make the conscious effort to capitalise on what is about to happen and make sure that this opportunity is not lost?
0: Yeah, we absolutely do. And so I think the growth is fantastic, but you've constantly got to be looking at where our challenges are. We know, I mean, one of our greatest threats is it's not a demand issue, but the supply of fields. I personally believe that across central and local government, there's a lot more scope for investment into football. The return, it brings incredible returns in terms of health and well-being for our communities and young people. And we are going to hit it. We are, in some of our urban areas, we are hitting ceilings. So we've got to keep a really close eye on that. We've got to constantly work to align. Football never sleeps, and sometimes politics gets in the way, and resource conversations can get in the way. So we've got to make sure we stay aligned and keep working for the whole game. So taking nothing for granted at all.
1: All right, and if we just look over the horizon just to finish, let's say 5 years down the track, you may or may not still be in the role, but what would success look like in 5 years from now, let's say, if you can truly capitalise on this current wave of momentum, which, as you said at the start of the chat, feels like it's been sort of, the wave's been here for a while. Football's been like this for some time, but at the moment it really is front and centre.
0: Look, I think in 5 years, I would love it to see an expectation from the whole public that when we're going to Senior World Cups, we're going to the knockout stages and beyond. That's just a given, not a wish. I expect we'll have a third A-League club, which will give us, six professional teams across three men's and three women's, with a great aligned pathway with our community clubs who are producing incredible talent. And we will work really hard with government and local government to make sure that there's facilities for our grassroots players for at least the next 10 years so our growth can continue unabated, and that we reward and celebrate all the incredible volunteers who are servicing the game and making it as great as it is.
1: Great to chat as always, Andrew. All the best as you travel off. We look forward to seeing how the All Whites go at the World Cup and riding this wave, as you say, of the game of football in New Zealand. Thanks for your time.
0: Thanks very much, Bonnie.
1: No, thank you, Andrew. Andrew Pragnell, CEO of New Zealand Football, with us on Sports Talk tonight. 7:19, back in on your thoughts, 0800 80 10 80. We took a lot of calls on the football yesterday, but if you didn't get the chance to have a yarn about it and you want to have a chat about what you saw from Auckland FC, happy to do that. But really, from a wider sense, these are the moments that sports have to capitalise on. And I was thinking about this today. When the All Whites made the World Cup for the first time, lines are open, incidentally, 0800 80 10 80. When the All Whites made the World Cup for the first time in 1982, I think a lot of people, well, in fact, I know, a lot of people back then said, this is an opportunity for football, or I think it was widely called soccer back then. The All Whites played soccer, that's what we called it, that the sport could grow due to the massive profile that the 1982, well, it was the 81 team that got to the World Cup in 82, would give to the sport here. That it

0: that it would have a surge in popularity, and to a certain extent it did. There was a lot of interest in the All Whites when they went to the World Cup, and certainly on the road to Spain, it was, you know, massive crowds at Mount Smart, ironically enough, before they put the stands in, just, you know, these grass banks full of people, 40,000 people watching the All Whites play the likes of Kuwait and China, Saudi Arabia. And then they went off to the World Cup, and then I think history would tell you that that was never really capitalised upon as well as it could have been. I think there was also this mood around that, I mean, we just had the Springbok Tour, which had been extremely divisive in rugby. So I think a lot of people thought this is soccer's opportunity, football's opportunity to get a foothold and to become more and more popular. And it did, but it wasn't the sea change, I think, that a lot of people were expecting. And to be fair, it was probably naive to think that that would happen in the early 80s in New Zealand, that all of a sudden a whole generation of kids would start growing up wanting to be All Whites rather than wanting to be All Blacks. Football Ferns rather than Black Ferns. Rugby still ruled the roost, very much so in the 80s and into the 90s as well when it became professional. Then the Warriors came along, and then football started to get a bit of a foothold in the 2000s when the Wellington Phoenix appeared. And then the 2010 World Cup arrived, and there was a big boost off the back of that World Cup because people said, oh, hey, we can't make the same mistakes as 1982. We've got to have a strategy in place, you know, to make sure that we don't waste this opportunity again. And 2010 came, and again, massive interest in the All Whites and that unbeaten campaign in South Africa. And numbers have continued to grow steadily. The big one, though, was the Women's World Cup here 3 years ago. The 2023 FIFA Women's World Cup here in New Zealand and co-hosted with Australia. The number of new junior players, particularly junior female players off the back of that Women's World Cup, was hugely significant and is being felt and will be felt for quite some time. Off the back of that Women's World Cup, massive player numbers in junior girls teams in particular. And so what you hope is that this upcoming World Cup, coupled with what's happening with Auckland FC and with the Phoenix, and hopefully with a third A-League side, which is a strategic objective of New Zealand footballs in the next 10 years or so, will, you know, have those pathways and will continue to expose the sport at a high level so more and more New Zealanders will get involved in it. Now, I want to make the point as well, and this is often a point that's made. This is not to the detriment of rugby or rugby league or any other sport. Netball, name a sport, doesn't matter. It's not to the detriment of any of these sports. At a junior level, kids should be playing as many things as they can. If you can play football, rugby and netball or hockey or whatever it is, you should do it. You should play as many sports as you possibly can. I know that's not always possible time-wise and financially for families, but this is not a contest. It's simply different sports having their moments where they can capitalise on major media exposure. And that is what football is getting at the moment. Auckland FC in particular and the Wellington Phoenix across the duration of their life have given the game of football huge exposure in New Zealand. And World Cups come along once every 4 years and they do the same. The All Whites are about to go off to the World Cup. Their games are on free-to-air television. They are going to get massive audiences next month for their games against Iran, Egypt and Belgium. The entire tournament is really affordable. A lot of it's across free-to-air, but even if you want to buy the tournament, what's the pass worth at TVNZ? $49? I mean, most people can afford that, most families. Certainly sports fans that I've talked to, I just feel it's extremely good value for money. 104 games for $49? Even if you just bought the knockout stages, it's good value. Anyway, be interested to know whether you think this will be a sea change and whether, I guess, you're looking forward to seeing what happens when the All Whites get to the United States next month. I certainly am. 0800 80 10 80 is our number. 9292 is the text line. I'm going to talk to Nick Sortner before 8 o'clock as well because the Warriors are headed back to Eden Park. But if you want to talk some football, 0800 80 10 80 725.
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11: Newstalk ZB, 7:28 it is. I've just seen a text coming here from Jeremy. Piney, when did you start modelling your dress sense on the great Richie Beno? I'm not sure he would have appreciated the footwear, though, Jeremy. Love it, mate. Love it. Jeremy is referring to this white suit that I was. It was more off-white. Might have been beige, off-white, bone white, on Saturday night at the football. I've had a few comments about that, Jeremy. Lovely to add yours to the pile. He said, not sure he would have appreciated the footwear. Yeah, white sneakers. I don't know. White sneakers? He would have worn those, wouldn't he? Richie Beno, he would have been styled into the white sneakers. In the basketball at TSB Bank Arena in Wellington, it's the Wellington Saints up against the Hawke's Bay Hawks. The Saints were heavily favoured in this game, and they're already starting to run away with it a bit in the second quarter. 26-12 ahead early in the second quarter. We'll keep eyes on that for you. Bunch of texts through here, which let me work through. Nick Sorton is going to chat to us shortly about the Warriors returning to Eden Park. I've just checked what dates and times the All Whites are playing. I'm working at those times, so I don't think it's as much point getting this watch pass as I'll be working all the time. Yeah, I mean, I hope anyway, with the All Whites games. We don't have to worry about the All Whites games. They're free to air. So if you think you're going to be, you don't have to worry about whether you're working when the All Whites are on, because those games are free to air in terms of buying the pass. So don't buy the pass if you just want to watch the All Whites. Just watch it on free-to-air. The game times are 1 o'clock, 1 o'clock and 3 o'clock. The 3 o'clock's a Saturday, so you may work Saturdays, I'm not sure, but the 2 1 o'clocks are weekdays. I hope that a lot of businesses just kind of have, you know, just kind of have a bit of relief around that time. There are going to be massive television audiences for these games. Enormous. On free-to-air television, they're going to be huge. I'd hope that as many workplaces around our country as possible will get a TV installed, or will at least, at the very least, you know, let their staff kind of have a look at it if they want to. It's a chance to make it a bit of an event. Piney, incredible achievement, says Mark, by Auckland FC. From day one, Bill Foley sure knows how to put sports teams together. His ice hockey team, the Vegas Knights, are about to be in another Stanley Cup final. They've already won it in their first season. when he bought them.

0: The only team that he's set up that hasn't won yet is Bournemouth, though sixth place in the Premier League is respectable. Mark, absolutely. He's a winner, Bill Foley. He's an absolute winner. When he bought Auckland FC, or when he started them up, he said, look, we want to win the league in 3 or 4 years. Well, he was underestimating it. Bonnie, I think the difference here, says this this text around football, and oh, it's another one from Jeremy, is that kids growing up here want to be in the Premier League or playing for Barcelona. Jeremy, that's absolutely fine with me. If they're aiming that high and they see the start of that pathway is through a professional team locally, then happy days. Must look at all the dramatic falls that footballers do. No way they could play rugby. It's the only thing I hate about watching football. I'm yelling at the TV all the time, get up. Yeah, you won't get an argument from me, Mars. I don't like the way that certain players hit the deck fairly theatrically either. I know what you mean, though. I know what you mean. Have you seen any stats, says Pip, for an increase in junior numbers? Yeah, I mentioned that before, Pip, but yeah, there's absolutely been an increase, particularly in the women's game after the Women's World Cup, in terms of the uptick in junior numbers. I get the feeling that will happen as well with the advent of this next World Cup. It's like at the Olympics, right? They often say when we have success at the Olympics, the sports that we have success in see an increase in participation. Of course they do. Everybody wants to be Hamish Kerr. So a lot of kids turn up and have a go at high jump. You know, track cycling. When that's on telly at the Commonwealth Games and the Olympic Games, everybody wants to get involved in that. Triathlon have big, you know, increases in participation and people giving it a go for the first time because Hayden Wild's so amazing at it. So yeah, any exposure in big marquee events, of course, I'm not telling you anything you don't know. It's hardly rocket science, is it? But it will have an increase in the levels of interest in that sport at the grassroots in our country. So you hope New Zealand football, and by the sounds of it, they do have a plan to capitalise on that. 27-8, the Warriors, meantime, are going to run out at Eden Park on Anzac Day next year against an as-yet unconfirmed opponent, but it'll be another Anzac Day NRL clash in New Zealand, the fourth year in a row that will play an Anzac fixture in New Zealand, or the Warriors will. The first time, though, that the Warriors have played at Eden Park since 2014. Eden Park CEO is Nick Sortner, who joins us. Nick, congratulations on this piece of news. How significant is it for Eden Park to bring the Warriors back for an NRL game for the first time in, what, well over a decade?
1: Well, this is a huge announcement for Eden Park, Auckland and New Zealand. And it's a reflection of the One New Zealand Warriors supporter base, but also that opportunity to see Australians travel across the ditch. We saw the scenes in Magic Rounds at Suncorp Stadium with almost 50,000 Warriors jerseys. It was a home game for the Broncos, but you would have thought it was a home game in New Zealand. So this is a great opportunity. I do want to acknowledge Cameron George. It's been a pleasure to deal with him on this occasion. Anzac Day is a special day for Australians and New Zealanders, and this is going to give the maximum opportunity for people to see the Warriors play.
0: Yeah, the Warriors, wherever they go, as you will have picked up, draw huge crowds, including, as you say, at Magic Round a couple of weekends ago. How confident are you? You'll fill up your 50,000 seats.
1: Yeah, very confident. When you look back in those 13 years ago, I think the Canberra Raiders was the last fixture. The Warriors had a big win. And you look at it and say that it was over 30,000 to that fixture. I'm confident the Warriors brand continues to get stronger and stronger. League's a product that people want to see and experience. And I joked with Cameron as he was leaving. I said, this has been 9 years in the planning. It's hopefully the first of many.
0: Atmosphere is a huge part of Warriors home games. How do you recreate that intimate Mount Smart feel in a much larger stadium?
1: Well, if you look at there's fixtures at the MCG that's twice the capacity of Eden Park and 18,000 square metres. So from our side, what we are going to do, we're going to work closely with the Warriors around the outer oval and activating the outer oval. We want it to be an experience. It's a long weekend. People come as a ticket holder and leave as a tourist. So we'll be activating the outer oval. We'll be working with Auckland RSA. Remembering now, we're going to be 7 minutes from the CBD on the CRL. So all of those things are going to ensure that we maximise the attendance. The other piece we will

0: the FIFA Women's World Cup. We sold 7 of 9 fixtures out. Our turf manager is now in New York because of the relationship we built with FIFA, and whether it be the field preparation or the experience. The gradient of the stands at Eden Park is very similar to that of Suncorp Stadium. It was a cup design where many of the old-style stadiums were a saucer design. So I think there are opportunities for us. We've started to working with Carl Budge at the Blues and Super Rugby. We've been doing fan activations on the field as well. So there are a number of interventions that can be done. But from our side, we strongly believe that if you sell out Eden Park for any content, the proximity to the field can be enhanced with a number of other fan experiences, and that's what we're working on. I'm not sure if you know, we have 2 swimming pools now at Eden Park on the perimeter of the field.
1: 2 swimming pools?
0: Correct, yeah. So with hot spring spas, people have the opportunity to come and do a few laps whilst they're enjoying their sporting content. So, I think one of those things is that a hybrid multi-purpose stadium is fit for purpose for a market size of 1.8 million. There's no question whether it be a Rugby World Cup final. Who can ever forget Hannah Wilkinson's opening goal of the FIFA Women's World Cup, or indeed the Black Ferns winning a World Cup at Eden Park with a line-out that I would argue is probably one of our most special rugby moments in 125 years of history. So for us, we want to make sure that this is one of those events. It's the 5th Anzac Day round in New Zealand, and we want to make sure the National Stadium sold out. It's a huge coup to get it to Auckland, and we want to see significant visitation from the east coast of Australia.
1: Is this a one-off, Nick, or would you like to see, a bigger, more, a closer relationship with the Warriors with NRL content? You've got State of Origin coming, of course. But is rugby league a big opportunity area for you?
0: Without a doubt. If you look at the collaboration, whether it be Auckland FC, the weekend, what a memorable weekend for football in New Zealand with Mount Smart Stadium having a A-League final and us having an OFC final, and the FIFA delegates being at the park. This is a journey for FIFA in terms of that competition, but to have 2 winning teams locally. Today, Cameron made mention of Auckland FC or the relationship and working with rugby. So I think that collaboration across teams, we should be able to get, in a population of 1.8 million, 25,000 people going to live sport in Auckland for all codes. So we're all working towards that solution. That includes the Mayor's Office, it includes Auckland Unlimited, and it also includes the various franchises. So we'd love to see a venue of best fit strategy. I'll put the question to you. The Warriors playing the Broncos, how many people want to go to that fixture in Auckland? Well, I'd suggest it'd be far more than the capacity at Mount Smart. So a venue of best fit strategy would be ideal, I think, for our great city.
1: Would you like to host Auckland FC A-League games in the future? You've got Tottenham coming, obviously. And Nick Becker even said to me over the weekend that he was keen to explore that possibility down the track. They're obviously still quite a young club, and playing at Mount Smart was the right decision on the weekend. But would you like to see A-League football played at Eden Park with Auckland FC home games in the future?
0: Certainly. We've been in discussions with Auckland FC prior to their inception. And as you say, it was the right decision. And the first season and the second season have shown that there is always going to be, whether it be price resistance or competition in the marketplace. But the best 3 fixtures, we only have to go back to when Wellington Phoenix averaged 25,000 and for 10 years were undefeated at our national stadium. So there's definitely a football momentum. And we're seeing that with this year, we'll arguably have more football content with Chelsea women playing at Eden Park, Tottenham playing at Eden Park, and obviously the IFC fixtures than rugby content. So we want to be a hybrid multi-purpose stadium. We want to work with all hirers and provide the best content at a venue of best fit strategy for Auckland and New Zealand.
1: Nick, congratulations on this announcement today. Thanks for joining us tonight. Really appreciate your time as always.
0: Absolute pleasure. Thanks for your time.
1: No, thanks for yours, Nick. Nick Sortner there, CEO of Eden Park. So if you missed that news earlier today, the Warriors will play next year's Anzac Day fixture at Eden Park. Don't know who they're going to play yet. Doug says, g'day, Piney. Has to be the Broncos. First team the Warriors played in the 90s. Anzac Day is a special day. Yeah, I reckon the Broncos would be okay to play, Anzac round here, I guess they would. I think if you're the Broncos after this year, you try to stay away from any kind of special occasion that's going to have more people at it when you play the Warriors. I think they'll be so.

0: stung by what happened at Magic Round in their own stadium, where they were basically outplayed on the field and out-cheered off it by the Warriors. It probably doesn't matter too much who they play, does it? It was Melbourne for a long time, wasn't it? We played Melbourne all the time in the Anzac Day games, and that was never great fun because they beat us all the time. We changed that this year. So not that it was Anzac Day, but I don't know that it matters really who they play. If it was a blockbuster, if it was the Broncos, then yeah. But would you sell 50,000 tickets at Eden Park for the Warriors? I think you probably would. They're the hottest ticket in town. It was only a couple of weeks ago they sold 35.5 up to 37,000 in Wellington. You'd have to think that in the market in which they operate, for a one-off game, if they made it a big game, and it was on a holiday weekend where people could travel perhaps to make a real occasion of it, they'd sell it out, wouldn't they? Surely. Surely they would. The A-League to Eden Park is an interesting one too. Sorry, texter here. 25,000 is just enough for the Warriors, thanks. Yeah, and I think week to week it is. I don't think there's any suggestion that the Warriors or Auckland FC should move to Eden Park as their permanent home, and I don't think Nick Saunter would be agitating for that or would be thinking that was a possibility anyway. But I think for a one-off occasion, if you wrapped a bit around it, had it as the Anzac Day clash, maybe, I don't know, maybe there was talk that one of the A-League derbies could be moved when Auckland play the Phoenix. They've drawn big crowds. So maybe you look at a special occasion like that. But, yeah, and Nick dresses it up quite well, and he is an absolute advocate for his stadium. You know, he's the best guy to be running Eden Park because he is an absolute advocate and cheerleader for his stadium, and that's what he has to be. He's the CEO. But the fact of the matter is that when you're watching rectangular sport or rectangular field sport on or in a venue where it's circular, like Eden Park or like Henry Stadium in Wellington, the viewing experience is not as good as it is when you're up nice and close, like you are at Go Media, like you are in Dunedin, Hamilton, Christchurch's new stadium. Rectangular sports are just better played in rectangular stadiums. But when you want a really big crowd for something, like a massive All Blacks test, or in this case, a big Warriors occasion, or if it was going to be Auckland FC down the track, Nick Becker said over the weekend, we might look at taking finals games there in the future. But we'd want to play a game or two there first. Otherwise, it's going to feel like an away game. For really big games, when capacity is key, then Eden Park is a great option. And so, well done to the two parties for getting together, the Warriors and Eden Park, and saying, hey, yeah, let's dip our toe back in this water. What's the time? 16 away from 8. Quick update on the basketball before we move. The Saints were winning it fairly easily last time we checked in. It's approaching halftime. About 2 minutes away from halftime. Saints lead at 40-26. 40-26, this National Basketball League game at TSB Bank Arena in Wellington. Let's rate the weekend. We'll do it when we come back. It's Piney's Power Rankings. Where is everybody going to wash up and who's going to be number one? We'll find out when we come back.
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8: Okay, as we always do on Monday nights, let's rate the weekend. 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
4: 10.
8: Moana Pacifica beaten right at the end of their final home game of this season and possibly ever.
9: The Reds are going to score. They're going to tie it up with a couple minutes to go. And oh no, Moana and the Reds have snatched it and broken Moana Pacifica's heart.
8: Yeah, the Reds getting up 33-31. One more game to go for Moana.
4: 9.
8: West Ham United relegated from the Premier League on the last day of the season.
10: Well, there it is. The nightmare of relegation has become an agonising reality for West Ham United.
8: Leaving Tottenham to fight another day or another season in the Premier League. At the other end,
4: 8.
8: Arsenal, Premier League champions.
11: After 22 years of gloom, it's about to go boom! The Arsenal cannon fires again!
8: And with a Champions League final to look forward to next weekend as well.
4: 7.
8: Shane Van Gisbergen, his best ever race in NASCAR at an oval speedway, 11th. At the Coca-Cola 600 in Charlotte, even taking the lead at one point.
12: Outside lane, Van Gisbergen jumps to the race lead. Bell coming with him. Gibbs falling back. I didn't have this on my bingo card. Shane Van Gisbergen leading with 70 to go in the Coke 600. And it's not by accident. He has been outstanding all night long.
8: Yeah, he's always been good on the street circuits and continues to improve his craft on the ovals.
4: 6.
8: The Crusaders hitting ominous form at the right end of the season.
13: That'll do it. The Crusaders win an absolute thriller. 36-32.
8: Yeah, pulsating win over the Chiefs under their roof on Friday night.
4: 5.
8: Into the top half where we find the White Ferns squaring their T20 series against England with victory in game 2.
14: Hit high and it will go all the way for 6, but New Zealand won't care. What a recovery from them. 11-4 earlier in the day. And they win, and they level the series 1-1.
8: Yeah, the third game in that series is overnight tonight.
4: 4.
8: Marcus Armstrong, 5th at the Indy 500, but he was leading with only one lap to go.
15: I was given two options. Either I left or I crashed with Felix. And

0: Yeah, I chose to lift. I don't know if I would do anything differently right now. It's just a really bad situation. Three.
1: The Warriors are at 3, functional and workmanlike against the NRL's worst side on Saturday night.
2: As the boos again ring out over Cogra, their fans not happy with the Dragons, but Warriors fans can rejoice. It's 6 in a row. That top 2 slot is bedded down.
1: Next up, the Panthers in a blockbuster top of the table clash on Sunday night. 2. Liam Lawson's in at 2. Another very impressive point scoring effort at the Canadian Formula One Grand Prix.
3: Behind Liam Lawson. Lawson stays ahead of Gasly. 7th place for him. 8th for Gasly.
1: Yeah, he's brought his Racing Bulls car home 7th, having climbed 5 spots from his starting spot on the grid of 12th. 1. Who else could it be but Auckland FC?
4: The A-League is Auckland's league. Dream chasers, chance takers, history makers. Auckland FC are A-League champions.
1: I'm starting to rethink my rankings.
5: Piney, you've done all right, but the Auckland FC, we need to stress that they got the hat-trick, the weekend hat-trick that everyone's been after, you know. A-League, OFC Pro League, and number one on Piney's power rankings, which was, I think, their way of... I think that was on their... what they were desperately hoping to achieve this season. What do you reckon?
1: I thought the third thing might be the best parade performance. You see, there's a social media account ranking the best parade performance by some of these boys.
5: Oh, no, I haven't seen that.
1: On very, very little sleep.
5: Yes, yeah, I can only imagine there would have been not much sleep. When did they... was that an all-nighter for most of them? You would know, Piney.
1: No,
5: you would have been out with all of them in their white suits, those bright white shoes. You would have been impossible to miss.
1: I was not out with the Auckland FC boys, I can confirm, but I can also confirm I've had numerous sightings of them as the sun came up in Auckland on Sunday morning. Some of them still in their playing kit, actually, which I think is a marvellous way to celebrate a championship, don't you?
5: Oh, absolutely. I've celebrated like that without winning a championship before, Piney.
1: Exactly. Look, and now the both of us have worn white shoes and a white suit. This is indeed a landmark weekend. 6 to 8, Piney's Power Rankings back in a fortnight.
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2: From 8, must say, if Liam had won that race, would he have beaten Auckland FC on your power rankings? Absolutely he would have. Absolutely. The moment Liam Lawson wins a Formula One race, I mean, nothing's beating that. In fact, when I was talking to, when I was on the Combox with Mike and Sav this morning, and Marcus Armstrong was in the lead at the Indy 500, and I was thinking to myself, if Marcus Armstrong wins the Indianapolis 500, then he's number one. Of course he is. He's probably Sportsman of the Year, let alone number one on the power rankings. So, yes, Auckland FC.
3: But tell you what, if Marcus won, Liam won, and Shane van Gisbergen won,
2: then you would be number one.
3: 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A rare chance for me, then.
2: Exactly. Inseparable the others, but yourself, top of the podium. Thanks for producing, mate. Thanks for listening. Marcus Lush, after the 8 o'clock news. We're back on Saturday for Weekend Sport. Have a great week. Bye for now.
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1: Mike Hosking Breakfast, back tomorrow morning from 6 till 9am. 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
10: It's 8 o'clock, I'm Nina Burton. A serious crash on the Hawke's Bay Expressway this evening has blocked all lanes near the Narororo River. It was reported around 7 with Lynx Road roundabout blocked off and diversions in place. Police say injuries are likely. Labor's leader says he's glad the government's realised industries need help to transition from gas after scrapping a scheme doing just that. About $54 million has been set aside this year's budget so the Crown can guarantee business loans for switching energy sources. Chris Luxon once labelled the last government's fund to offer businesses grants to help them transition corporate welfare. Hipkins says this support is a good thing.
11: It's a shame it's taken thousands of job losses across the country for them to wake up to that.

0: Former Labour Cabinet Minister Stuart Nash says he's found his true home in New Zealand First. He's contesting the Napier electorate for the party this election against Nationals' Katie Nimmin. Nash had to tone down his bid to represent the party soon after appearing at New Zealand First convention when he got into hot water for making vulgar comments about women. He's taken aim at his former party and claims New Zealand First is the only party that stands up for hard workers.
1: This is the party that works hard to celebrate success, that stands up for those that work the hardest as opposed to complain the loudest.
0: Cruises are being scaled back further next summer season, with ports already feeling the pinch. Preliminary data released to Newstalk ZB shows the North Island will lose 41 port calls, but they'll rise in the South up 23. Last season, the number dropped by more than 250. Cruise Association CEO Jackie Lloyd says the effects are already felt and are likely to continue this season.
2: Over the cruise season, ports will be bringing in additional teams to work the ropes, pilots for the boats to bring them in. So they had noticed a reduction and they have reduced some of their staffing accordingly.
0: Stricter language rules for migrants could pressure the business sector short term. The government's extending minimum English language requirements under the accredited employer work visa to skill level 3 roles from June. That includes trades, technicians and chefs. Immigration lawyer Aaron Martin says it's a really short lead-in. He says many businesses will have to help workers renew visas and some will have to completely refigure their hiring. The World Health Organization's lifted the local public health risk from Ebola from high to very high. Congo's government says more than 900 cases of Ebola are now suspected and 101 confirmed. It's revised the number of suspected deaths from 204 to 119. And the Prime Minister says Dame Jules Topp was a trailblazing Kiwi icon. She's died aged 68. Jules and sister Linda made up the Topp Twins, whose gutsy, quirky music and comedy entertained audiences home and overseas for more than 40 years. She recovered from earlier breast cancer but was diagnosed again in 2021 alongside her sister. Chris Luxon says Jules and Linda gave Kiwis a lot of laughs.
3: She leaves a legacy of humour, warmth and joy, and she's going to be sadly missed. And all in our thoughts are with her family and with all of her loved ones.
4: Newstalk ZB Sport. The country's largest stadium will host arguably the Warriors' biggest home game of the season. Eden Park will welcome next year's Anzac Day match, following the last 3 years at Mount Smart, Christchurch and Wellington. After years of playing in Australia on Anzac Day, CEO Cameron George says he is determined the match remains here.
5: Well, I argued strongly for a few years that New Zealand deserved to have this day. In doing so, it's important to me that we take the game around the country.
4: Scott McLaughlin has gone some way to vanquishing the demons of his 2025 heartbreak at the Indy 500 with a third placing 1 year on. The Kiwi driver sneaked through for third in a frenetic finish, having crashed out last year on the pace laps pre-race. McLaughlin says it's a little bit of redemption.
6: I'm just glad to come back. You know, it was tough last year and it fought a lot of demons for about 365 days until today. And even on the warm-up lap, I'm like, just don't spin. So, I'm very happy to be back.
4: Meanwhile, Liam Lawson has retained seventh after an investigation from FIA stewards of his actions before the Canadian Formula One Grand Prix. Lawson's been reprimanded but suffered no time penalty for a yellow flag incident at the start of the third formation lap. New Zealand football CEO Andrew Pragnell expects a boost of support for the national team following Auckland FC's A-League success. With the sport's global showpiece in North America starting in 2.5 weeks, Pragnell says fan exposure to club success works in the national body's favour.
7: Fandom generally, it does cross over across both professional club and international space. The clubs benefit when we play more internationals at home and vice versa.
4: The Black Ferns Sevens have lost Braxton Sorensen-McGee for the final 2 rounds of the World Championship. The pacey outside back has remained home due to concussion and will be replaced by Justine McGregor. She'll miss the tournament in Valladolid this week and the following round in Bordeaux. I'm Kobe Marathi and that's Newstalk ZB News and Sport. It's 8:05. Marcus Lush is next.
0: Newstalk ZB Weather Watch 24/7. Northland, cloudy periods, a few showers in the north. Auckland, Te Tauranui, Coromandel, Bay of Plenty and Taupō, mainly fine. Taranaki and Taihape to Wellington, mainly fine, cloudy in Wellington. Gisborne, Hawke's Bay and Wairarapa, mainly fine with cloud in Gisborne, showers developing overnight.

0: Nelson, Marlborough and Canterbury, cloud increasing, scattered rain developing elsewhere overnight. Buller, Grey and Westland, cloudy periods and a few showers. Otago, Southland and Fiordland, rain developing tonight, then spreading overnight. And for the Chatham Islands, mostly cloudy with the odd shower. I'm Nina Burton, and that was News Talk ZB News, Sport and Weather to 6 past 8.
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Greetings, welcome here till 12. I hope it's good where you are, New Zealand. And people listening from overseas, I hope it's good. Get in touch, 0800 80 1080. For those that don't know, and this is a bit of news that passed me by, over the weekend they had the Enhanced Olympics. Yeah. And the swimming event was won by a guy that was non-enhanced. So, yeah, that's got some work to do because they expected records to tumble, but that wasn't the case. It seems in some ways that the desire for Enhanced Olympics has gone and more of a desire is watching robots compete. I think robots running is fantastic and robots doing Michael Jackson-like dance. Anyway, that's the situation there with that. By the way, too, I don't know if anyone – I just happened to find myself on Sunday watching the surfing from Raglan Manu Bay. And, man, that guy's 10 out of 10 was extraordinary. I don't know if anyone saw it. This is before the sea lion affected the photographer and closed it down. This was yesterday. Had seconds to go and minutes to go. I don't know how the sport worked. And got on this wave and go and watch it. It was unbelievable. I've always thought surfing to watch it on TV is a terrible sport to watch because nothing happens. And I watched this. I said, that's a 10. I said, kids, watch this. This is a 10. This is the best wave that's ever been surfed or the best guy that's ever surfed a wave like this. But what I'm also cognizant of, because I think the last Olympics were in France and the surfing was at Tahiti and it was terrible to watch. But this one at Manu Bay, I keep saying that like it's on a soap opera, Manu Bay. What am I thinking of? But anyway, I was watching that in the weekend and the coverage was extraordinary. I don't know whether they had fixed cameras and drone cameras and cameras on boats. I suspect they had all three, but the footage was absolutely unbelievable. If you read that, I was curious to know how it was as a spectator's event. I noticed the kids looked bored. They were all sliding down the hill on bits of cardboard. Isn't that a great thing for kids to do? Never better than that, cardboard and downhill. Brilliant. That's what it looked like. Outdoor kids doing it well. Anyway, if you were there, let me know how that was for you. 0800 80 1080. 9292 to text. Yeah, that was unbelievable. So yeah, go and watch that. I feel that should win the Hallberg sporting moment of the year. Although it wasn't a Kiwi, it's probably going to be a Kiwi doing this, but that was unbelievable. And then he got back on the wave and did more, and then he kept going. It was just like, flip, this guy's the world's best surfer. Get in touch, want to talk about that, 0800 80 1080 and 9292 to text Marcus till 12. Looking forward to what you've got to say, 0800 80 1080 and 9292 to text. You want to be a part of it, feel free to get involved. So if there's other stuff you want to talk about, that's the old spirit for tonight. I'm not really fussed about what happens tonight. So if you want to be a part of it, that's right. Get in touch, 0800 80 1080 and 9292 to text. If there's anything else you want to mention, that's the plan, Stan. I'll keep you updated with news as it breaks throughout the course of the night. We'll look for that ceasefire in the Middle East and work out what's going to do with the price of petrol. Also, too, and I love my anniversaries, but today it's not the world's most significant anniversary, but any anniversary I'll go with. Today it is –

0: 49 years since the first Star Wars movie was released. So it was this day in 1977. There's one thing I always like, it's Star Wars nostalgia. Because what was amazing about Star Wars is I believe that because of the way the world worked in those days, there was no hype for it. I mean, where would you get hype from? So, yeah, if you've got to say something to say about the opening of Star Wars and remember going to it, brilliant. I don't think how old I must have been. I must have been 9, I think. Anyway, off to that one. And that's also timely too because there has been a new Star Wars movie released. It's one of those, well, it's not a puppet one, but it's one of those weird ones. It's one of those weird ones. It's Grogu and the Mandalorian or something. It might be all right, but yeah. But yeah, jeepers creepers. I want to talk about Star Wars tonight too. Yeah, Phil, it's Marcus. Good evening. Welcome.
1: Yeah, hey, Marcus. How are you?
0: Yeah, good, Phil. How's yourself? All right?
1: Yeah, good. I'm just on the way back from the surf event today. It was just a real showcase for Little Raglan. Just an awesome spectacle for everyone.
0: I was just surprised how well it was filmed because I thought, oh, I'm not going to watch this because the one at the last Olympics was so disappointing because you've normally just got you've normally just got a camera from the beach and you miss it all, but that was unbelievable.
1: It was amazing, and not just that, Marcus. I mean, the way Raglan is set up, Manu Bay, it's like a little amphitheatre. There's banks, there's just viewing points. It's just such a great place for a spectator sport. It's just awesome.
0: Was it a good spectator? Was it a good spectator experience?
1: Oh, absolutely amazing! It was just everyone was buzzing, great vibe. So many people, so many kids, just inspiring the next generation of surfers coming through. You're going to see some awesome surfers on the horizon coming from New Zealand because they're just inspired by these top surfers in the world. Getting amongst them, you know.
0: Was there a giant screen you could watch it there, or you could see enough by just looking out?
1: There was multiple screens just because you had a food area, so there's a massive one at the back where you could have your food. There was another one up on the side, but generally, look, the spectators were down on the rocks in Manu Bay. Like, you're just about arm's distance from these guys where they're surfing. So from a point of view of being up amongst them, it's just so good.
0: Did you have to pay to go in?
1: You pay for the transport. It's a really good system, which is really well run. You park your car at the airport, which is before Manu Bay, and you jump on the shuttle bus. And they just had buses rotating around the whole day. Really good. I mean, no big queues. Well, there was queues at times, but nothing major. It was just really good transition of people coming in and out of the event all day. So you couldn't actually drive down there unless you had a pass or you would kind of had accommodation over that way. They had kind of blockades because it's just too hard to get over there with that amount of people.
0: And how much were you paying for the bus?
1: Oh, look, it was $15 a day. Otherwise, you got a pass. I just got a pass for the whole time. It was $50 for the whole 10 days.
0: Brilliant.
1: That was
0: okay.
1: The way to do it. The way to do it, yeah.
0: And were you there when Yagadora rode that wave? Did you see that yesterday?
1: Yeah, look, I was, Marcus, and the funny thing was we'd just been on the rocks and we thought we'd just go and get a feed. So I missed it live, but I was at the back and saw it on the big screen.
0: Because watching on TV, you knew straight away that was just something it was unbelievable.
1: Oh, just the way he executed and landed, I mean, just the finesse of the guy was just brilliant. Yeah, awesome.
0: Are you a surfer, Phil?
1: Oh, I try to be, you know, I'm kind of... getting a little bit older now, Marcus, but I try to be. I've got it in our veins, so we love it. Yeah.
0: How do you get the board to stick to your feet? Where you rather have you got to have the wind coming at you to keep the board up there as you spin around?
1: Mate, I wouldn't be able to spin around like that. But I mean, hey, look, the conditions totally favoured that type of surfing today because if you've got an offshore breeze, the board will naturally push onto your feet as you elevate off the wave. So. Yeah, the conditions have got to be right to be able to do that kind of technical surfing. Yeah.
0: And can you talk to me about the camera angles? Was there a drone and a boat out the back of the waves? Is that the way it was working?
1: Look, there was jet skis, there was drones. Oh, obviously, we heard about the cameraman that got, had a bite. So there were people in the water. Yeah, and there was fixed cameras

0: too. So, look, yeah, multiple options. But as I say, the way Manu Bay is set up has been a point break. You're going to get the wave so close to the land that from a spectacle point of view, easy to video, or easier, I suppose, than some of the breaks. But spectator-wise, you see it really close live as well. So it's just, yeah, really cool.
1: Thanks for calling, Phil. Really appreciate that. That was perfect for me. Love you. Dave Marcus, welcome.
2: Marcus?
1: Yeah, Dave.
2: How are you?
1: Good, thank you.
2: Well, it's fantastic. And it seems the good surf came to the party, didn't it?
1: Creepers. I couldn't believe it. Look, I mean, no. it looked like a machine was making it.
2: It was so consistent, wasn't it?
1: Yeah, unbelievable.
2: And was that a guy? Now, I heard a cameraman was bitten. I thought a shark, but did you say a seal?
1: Well, they don't know what it was, but they had to call off because they said it might have been a sea lion. I don't think you could do forensic. Could they look at the bite mark?
2: I assume so, because a seal would be two puncture marks, wouldn't it? Rather apart from a shark taking chunks. I don't know.
1: What would a sea lion be?
2: Well, a couple of puncture marks, top and bottom. They've only got two, like canine, almost canine teeth, don't they? Top and bottom.
1: Oh, they got tusks, have they? I see another person's been taken by a shark, and that's 2 in 2 weeks in Australia. They're fighting back.
2: Yeah, mate. Yeah. It's shocking over the air. I was just watching a documentary on it. Hey, Marcus, any feedback from Bluff Oyster Festival? And how it got on?
1: It seemed to be all right. I was at the RSA on the Saturday, and people seemed to be happy. I drove some people into town. They just wanted to be dropped at McDonald's. They were starving. but that was at midnight. And yeah, people seemed pretty happy with it. I mean, it was a pretty typical Bluff day, overcast and a bit cold, but people seemed to dress up warm when they wandered around. Sort of like Rhythm and Vines for the over 50s, you know, they go there and they get themselves racked up. It seemed quite good.
2: Plenty of numbers of oysters, or what's the feedback on the oysters? Because I'm still gunfighting last season.
1: Yeah, I think there was 20,000. Yeah, I was just reading the paper today they had sold 20,000 oysters or something like that, but I don't know. I don't know. Well, it might have been I don't know.
2: Would you like an interesting question?
1: Sure.
2: By size, how many continents are larger than Africa? 0, 1, or 2?
1: I had been in a pub quiz recently at Stewart Island Pub, and we had a lot of discussion about this because what is the largest continent? And I thought it was Africa, but actually it's Asia. So I'm saying there's one bigger than Africa, and that's one. Would that be right?
2: That's correct, and I got it wrong because I said Antarctica. Asia, Africa, North America, South America, Antarctica, Europe, and then Australia. I thought Antarctica was larger than what it is, but obviously I was wrong, but I got it right for the wrong reasons.
1: Brilliant. Okay, good to hear from you, Dave. I think Antarctica is the driest continent, counterintuitively, because it doesn't rain, it's a desert. Anyway, here till 12:08, the Surf Champs, Shark Attacks, and Star Wars, the original. Brilliant. Get in touch. Whew. Yeah, that surfing. Go and watch that. That was like one of the greatest events. And just because the thing about this, the Olympics in France and Paris, and they had the surfing in Tahiti, but they put them all on a boat to take them out to this wave on from some atoll, and it was a dud. In fact, I could actually say this because I'm an expert. I've watched surfing at 2 Olympics. I've watched the surfing in Japan, and the waves were terrible. And I watched the surfing at Tahiti in Paris. And it was unwatchable. But what they had over the last 10 days was unbelievable. I want to talk about your experience, your first experience of Star Wars. Take yourselves back to 1977 when Star Wars first opened and your memories of that. Because I don't think you probably were expecting much. All I remember was we caught a bus and we went to one of those theatres up Queen Street on the left. I'm saying it was probably the St. James or the Cinerama, and it was phenomenal. And I don't think we would have known much about it before we saw it. So I'm very keen to talk about that, if you've got some history on that. You'll have some story about it. We'll have, by the way, it was released this day in 1977, but New Zealand didn't get it until October the 16th. So I'm not quite sure what hype there would have been, because I'm not even quite sure in those days how we would have got the hype. I don't even know how that would have come across, because the National

0: National Geographic, I'm not saying it'd be in the National Geographic, that took about 5 months to arrive. Oh, 880, he said. He also talked about the surf, the Nationals, or the Worlds. Unbelievable. Anyway, get in touch. Anything else you want to talk about? That's the plan tonight. I don't even know if the World Champs have finished yet, have they? But it was unbelievable. And great wave. They put off for 2 days. Very good evening, Marcus. I hope you're well and a good weekend. I found this on YouTube. It's a Star Wars video you may like. I can't watch it, Louise. There's always much discussion in which order to watch the Star Wars movies. I got involved with many of those discussions online about that. But I think you watch 4, 5, 6, 1, 2, 3, 7, 8, 9. They bag Rise of Skywalker. I thought it was pretty good. In fact, I've liked all of them. I just don't want to go and see the Grogu one because I think it's overly sentimental. But I've only watched the first of them. Then I watched all the others since I've had kids. So it was like a 40-year gap between seeing the first one and seeing all the others. What's he farm? Is he a moisture farmer? Wouldn't mind going to a Star Wars trivia night one night. How many moons has... Don't get me started. 22 past 8, looking forward to your calls.
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13: 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And then you look at, you know, I look at Finland, I look at Singapore, I look at Ireland, those three in particular. And so then we know that there's a lot of duplication and some of it doesn't make a lot of sense.
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0: 25 past 8, Colleen, it's Marcus. Good evening, welcome.
15: Good evening, Marcus. They used to have a thing called a newspaper that had an entertainment section that told you all about the movies that were coming and what they were about and where they were on.
0: Do you reckon there was any hype? Because I don't remember, I mean, I was young at the time, I don't remember Star Wars being hyped. I guess that's the point I'm making.

0: wouldn't know. I think I was about 9 when it came out, but I do remember seeing it for the first time. It was at a drive-in.
1: Oh, really?
0: My dad. Yeah, it was in Salisbury in Rhodesia, and my dad loaded us all into the car, or the Land Rover, and off we went to the drive-in.
1: What sort of car?
0: A Land Rover.
1: Wow.
0: Series 1, I think, long wheelbase Land Rover.
1: Wow.
0: And we sat on the bonnet, and Mum and Dad sat in lawn chairs, and we watched it at a drive-in, and it was amazing, and we loved it.
1: Was that a common thing to do?
0: Yeah, the drive-ins were common there, and it was cheaper if you had a family to go to the drive-in because you paid per car.
1: I reckon Star Wars would be quite good from a Land Rover. Mm-hmm.
0: It was good. Yeah, we loved it. My dad was really into sci-fi, and there was no way he was missing it. So we timed our trip to the city with the launch of the movie so we could go and see it.
1: Soon after it opened?
0: We saw it, like, in the first week because we only went into the city 4 times a year. We went once a quarter, and he knew the movie was coming. So we did the 600-mile trip one way
1: to
0: see the movie.
1: So you drive 600 miles to go and see it?
0: Yeah. Well, we went into town 4 times a year, so he made the timing work so that we could be there the week the movie launched because he wanted to see it. He loved sci-fi.
1: Did you drive back that night?
0: No, we stayed a week and then we drove back because he used to have to go into the headquarters of the government department that he worked for 4 times a year to report and do, you know, whatever he did. And then we would stay a week in the city and then we'd go home.
1: Wow. Have you seen it again since, Colleen?
0: Oh, countless times. I've seen all of them. I find the more recent ones a bit drawn out and boring, to be honest. But the original one, the original 3 are my favourites.
1: Yeah, because I think people prefer 2 and 3 to number 1. But I've always thought number 1 was the... Because you were transformed to a whole new world. Whereas 2 and...
0: Absolutely.
1: I mean, people like that one where there's all the ice and stuff like that, but I'm not quite sure. And those giant walking machines.
0: Yeah, my daughter likes that one the best because she likes the machines, but I still like the first one.
1: I'm a traditionalist like that. Colleen, nice to talk. Thank you so much. We are talking Star Wars. 49 years ago today, it was opened, released, and and maybe you might want to talk about the strangest place you saw it or just your experiences with it. Marcus, my memory of the release with the school holidays in summer, as usual, were 6 months behind the US for releases of movie. Marcus, they had 20 cameras at Raglan. Sea lion bit his foot by his flipper. Wetsuit, leg like a seal. Star Wars original, 12 years old, driven over the hill to Nelson from Takaka. Absolutely blown away. Watched 2 sessions back to back. Made my son watch it a couple of years ago. He was remarkably unimpressed. Oh, you wouldn't be unimpressed with Star Wars. I think even the acting's quite good, isn't it? I'm not entirely sure about that. But there we've got Takaka, we've got Nelson, we've got Rhodesia, or Salisbury. So it's surfing in Star Wars tonight. That's a starter for 10. Brilliant. Yeah, that wave. That wave was unbelievable. No, that's a good idea to put the buses in and out. Yeah, that makes like, it sounds like it was quite well organised by the sound of things. I get in touch here till 12, 8:30. Nina, headlines, please.
2: Thank you, Marcus. Plans to help businesses reduce or eliminate dependence on gas. The government's unveiled its Gas Transition Loan Guarantee Scheme to guarantee 80% of lending so banks can pass on lower interest rates. Rough seas ahead for cruise ports this upcoming season. Preliminary data released to Newstalk ZB reveals a 3% reduction in ships docking in the 2026-2027 cruise season. And Greyhound Racing New Zealand's boss says perspective is needed as the agency considers flying dogs to Australia. The sport's formally banned in New Zealand from the 31st of July, but GRNZ, that's Greyhound Racing New Zealand, is considering chartering a plane to fly up to 70 dogs to Queensland.

0: 9 or go to nzherald.co.nz.
1: Thanks very much, Nita. 29 away from 9 o'clock if you want to talk here. I have got that story too earmarked to talk about tonight, the Greyhounds one, because you know, I'm always up for a story on Greyhounds. Just don't know why they need to charter their own plane. Couldn't they just get them, I'm not saying that, couldn't they just get them going in a ordinary plane? I mean, you can send dogs. I mean, dogs must fly. Why would you actually charter a plane? That's what I couldn't quite work out. You might want to talk about that also too, if you've got something to say about that. It's going to be a big day too, the last day of the Greyhound. I'll go to the races on that last day, I think. I think it's sometime in July, the one down here. But talk about Star Wars and your Star Wars experience. Seeing that movie 49 years ago today, how was that for you? And what was the most extraordinary thing about it? Because, yeah, that was a bit of history. I don't think we'll ever get a movie franchise that opened in such a memorable way. By the way, and for those pedants, I don't call you pedants, but for those experts, Tatooine, which is the planet where he's a moisture farmer, has 3 moons. So, and I didn't know that before tonight. Gomressin, Gurumesa, and Chinini. 2 of them have standard orbits. The 3rd, Chinini, has an elliptical orbit, which often makes it look like another planet in the sky for long periods of time. I think there's probably, also with the 2 suns, I think probably there are plot failures when it hasn't actually got shadows that go 2 different ways. But, I mean, you know, it was all with cardboard models. They did pretty well, really. So we are talking Star Wars tonight. And good on Colleen for winning, ringing from Salisbury. So, yeah, the strangest place you saw it or your memory of first seeing it. Because I don't, because this isn't my wheelhouse of nostalgia, I think. But, you know, I remember all the hype about Jaws and how terrifying it was. And it took me 55 years, 50 years to see it. But Star Wars, and I wasn't someone that was prone to hype. We were there very much at the beginning and couldn't believe just how good it was. Well, I couldn't believe, I mean, I don't think at the time we thought we were witnessing history, but it was transformative. From the lettering at the beginning as it came out towards you. Brilliant. Get in touch if you want to talk.
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9: A fresh take on the issues of the day. 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
10: So what do you reckon about this? I mean, are you sort of, do you care about the duck-faced horse comment? Or are you more questioning the ability to not answer a question?
11: Care about the comment? 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I think it's a bit childish. And unfortunately, it seems to be a little bit prevalent in Parliament at the moment. The last few years, we'll say, just the name calling. I think that's really below.
9: Matt Heath and Tyler.

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1: 25 to 9. 8:35. Welcome and good evening. We are talking Star Wars and the Surf Champs at Manu Bay. Get in touch.

more than twice, nodding myself awake when a loud sing came on. Nothing worse going to a movie when you can't stay awake. I went to a midnight screening of Harry Potter once and it was not good. So, yeah, get in touch if you want to talk about that. 0800 80 80 and 9292, text Heddle 12. Anything else you want to mention, feel free to come through with that. I'll keep you updated with news when we've got it. I think Auckland's are discussing the rate increases at the moment. Yeah. A last-minute amendment to cut Auckland's proposed rates increase from 7.9% to a less imposing 5.9% has been backed by a significant number of councillors. So there we go. So it's going to be voted on tomorrow. So there we go. That's a situation. A lot of that's going to the CRL, the Central Rail Loop. We're still not quite sure when that will open. And I'll keep you posted on that. Some said it might be opening earlier than we expect. It might be opening in October. Praise. Marcus, yes, Antarctica is the driest continent. Australia's second. South Australia, the driest state in Oz. Good to know. Get amongst it. We are talking Star Wars and the surfing championships. If there's something else you want to talk about too, feel free to come through. As I say, 0800 80 1080 and 9292 to text with you right through until 12 o'clock tonight. I'm just wondering what else I meant to mention tonight after a fairly eventful weekend. But yes, I'll keep you updated with what's going on. And there is a talk of a potential stalemate. No, not a potential ceasefire in the Strait of Hormuz stalemate, which is basically just the only thing that means that Trump can come out with his head held high. So anything that they could actually spin to make look like success or victory is probably the way it's going to go there. So, yes, that's the situation there. But be in touch if you want to talk. If there's something else you want to mention tonight, as I say, feel free to get yourselves involved. 0800 80 1080 and 9296, 22 away from 9. And budget is Thursday this week. Next week's a short week with King's birthday. The World Cup, not far away. Been reading articles about the American team. I think they've only won one game, America, since they've been in the World Cup, which was surprising. But, of course, they're hosting it, and they've got great hopes for doing well, but apparently they're not. That's it. Oh, by the way, too, the other thing that's coming up, and I don't know if anyone's interested in it, the 2026 Commonwealth Games will begin in Glasgow on the 23rd of July. Now, I think this is one that went broke because Melbourne was going to have it, then they didn't want it, and they hospital passed it to Glasgow. It's a streamlined 10 sport event. So it mightn't be good. Today is also Plastic Free Day. We are supposed to not consume plastic, which I would say it's getting harder and harder to do. But yeah, I mean, I think the thing about not using plastic is that I think the realization now is pretty much that no plastic is worth recycling. You just shouldn't purchase it in the beginning. Now, that is not that easy. The most frustrating thing for me are those meat trays. They've gone from the styrofoam ones now to plastic ones with sort of interesting patterns in the bottom. And who knows whether they're recyclable or not. But by the way, when you talk about recyclables, who knows whether actually once you've washed it and put it in recyclable bins, if it goes to landfill or is recycled. I'm sketchy about the whole thing. I just don't even, yeah. I don't even know if the recycling bins are even worth it these days. I think the answer is not to buy the plastic. By the way, too, yeah, they said that photographer was bitten by a shark or a sea lion. And the other thing that's interesting, speaking about movies, who seem to have very few roles for women over 60. And a study has found that films are more likely to star an actor called Chris or a talking animal than a woman over 60. Emma Thompson is fighting an anti-ageism campaign.
So, yes,

0: box office hits are four films are more likely to star a talking animal than a woman over 60. Or someone called Chris. Of course, Chris Pratt accounted for half of those. 19 away from 9. Looking forward to what you've got to say.
1: One of Auckland's best-kept secrets is opening its doors this weekend. Bayside Kawakawa Bay. Coastal property on the beautiful Pohutukawa Coast, just 15 minutes from Clevedon. Open day this Saturday and Sunday, 1 till 3.
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0: Oh, 17 away from 9. Welcome 0800 80 1080 and 9292 to text. Marcus, Ree Collins-Core, I see, saw Star Wars in 1977 in Bulawayo, Rhodesia, when I worked at Ingutjena Psychiatric Hospital there. Someone else says, hate sci-fi, never seen Star Wars, never will. How could you hate a movie when you've never seen it? By the way, I don't think anyone would ever say that Star Wars was science fiction. It's a space western. It's a whole different genre. I don't think anyone ever claimed it was science fiction. 2001, that's science fiction, unwatchable. I wouldn't say that that was. Marcus, worst plastic ever invented must be Glad Wrap. I don't think that's recyclable. But boy, oh boy, it's useful, isn't it? Put it on something and tip it upside down. Get in touch, Marcus, till 12 0800 80 1080. We're talking about the surf at Manu Bay. Several texts about also about. Let me just check this out. But yes, get in touch, as I say, if you want to talk. 0800 80 1080, Marcus, till midnight tonight. I did read with interest the story about the plane where the pilot had a heart attack. Yeah. Flying from Birmingham to Tenerife, had to make an emergency landing. So, yeah, I would have thought with the two pilots, they would have kept going. Isn't that the point? So if you're an aviation expert, mind you, we still don't know what happened to Air India, do we? Anyway, 0800 80 1080 and 92922 text. If you do want to be a part of it, you do want to come through, looking forward to what you've got to say. And if there are other topics you want to mention, that's, be my guest. 0800 80 1080 and 9292 to text if you want to be a part of the show tonight. So, yes, indeed. Keep those emails coming through too, people. So, yeah, 49 years ago today, Star Wars released. Well, they were released earlier in the United States, about 6 months later, June, July, August, September, 5 months later in New Zealand. What I'm kind of interested about was how much hype there was before the movie actually arrived. Because hype in those days wasn't like

0: happens now. I'm sure that movies would come out, you never really know. And I didn't even know how much hype there was for it in America. It seems to me it was probably a bit of a slow burner. But yeah, don't quote me on that. I'm not an expert. But I don't even know where it comes into the canon of the most successful movies ever made. Certainly be one of the most successful franchises. And there's much discussion also with the greyhound racing dogs. The dogs might be sent to Australia. I can't quite work out what the drama with that is. I mean, these people that invest in these dogs and train them, although they have probably known that the writing's been on the wall for a year or two, if they want to monetize that and send them overseas to compete, I don't really know what the problem is. I always thought that was going to happen. I just don't know why the charter plane has been done in secret. Just want to unpaywall that one for me, Dan. 13th of 9.
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0: 10 from 9. Jason, Marcus, welcome.
7: Hey, Marcus, how you doing, mate?
0: Good, Jason. How you doing? All right?
7: Yeah, good, good. Hey, I thought I'd give you a phone call about Star Wars because it can't really be overemphasized just how cool and important that movie was for, you know, us youngsters in the 70s.
0: Like, Agreed.
7: You know, it's still a great movie. And I can remember every scene, you know. It's just, there was nothing else like it. But the thing is, the way they hyped those movies was the previews and the coming scenes before the movies. So if you didn't go to the movies, you didn't know it was coming. But if you did go to the movies, they pretty hyped it for a while beforehand in the previews. So that was sort of how they hyped the movies then. As far as I can remember, anyway.
0: I'm just trying to think what the big blockbusters were of that. There would have been a hype before that. I can't think of that summer. Well, yeah. Because the '70s were the golden age of movies, weren't they?
7: I think they were. Even though I do enjoy '60s movies these days, to be honest with you, '60s and '70s are my favourite movies, without a doubt. But I mean, the world as it is today, people just don't understand how. Or young people wouldn't understand just how mind-blowing that movie was, you know? There was just nothing else had come before like it that I'd seen. And I remember distinctly that being told that, yeah, these first couple of movies are actually the last movies and there's a whole lot more to come.
0: Did we know straight away that they were prequels, did we?
7: Yeah,

0: Yeah, okay.
1: Well, I did anyway. Yeah. So, yeah. Yeah. So, I always knew that. So, yeah. Good. No, it was a great movie and was
2: there was something about the colour of the stock and the movies that, you know, that it seemed to be more kind of, there was a lushness about the colour and the screen and the yeah. There was just something immersive in it that I don't think we'd seen before. That was my take on it.
1: Yeah, I mean, the colour was definitely a lot different in the 60s and 70s, you know, that I can't remember the name they had for it now.
2: Someone will know, but there Maxi was a
1: colour.
2: There was something that it was that filmed in
1: colours. Yeah, they seem to be a lot more vibrant in the 60s and 70s, the colours, eh?
2: Absolutely.
1: I look at stuff now and I think, you know, it looks a bit dull. I sort of remember colours being a lot brighter than that, especially in cartoons as well, being mainly just primary colours. They were great as well. So, yeah, before your movies, you had your previews and you had your cartoons, but to me, that's how I think I learnt about it coming. And, I mean, we were talking about it before we saw it. I remember that. So we knew it was coming, and then after it came, you know, all the toys were the things. I remember having the little X-Fighters from the Empire and Luke Skywalker's little race craft that he had as well when they were fighting in the buildings, you know, that fight they had in the flying machines between the buildings.
2: Do you remember the session you went to?
1: Pardon?
2: Do you remember going to that original movie?
1: I remember the movie theatre, which was the State Theatre here in Napier, which they called the Bug House because it was sort of the secondary theatre in Napier.
2: Yeah.
1: I would probably say it was afternoon. I honestly, I can't definitely remember, but normally we went in the afternoon, so it was most likely in the afternoon. But I do sort of remember it being light when we came out, which always makes sense.
2: It's always great coming out. It's still light, eh? There you've been on Tatooine and the Death Star and you come out, it's still the middle of the day. The best feeling.
1: Yeah.
2: I love that.
1: Yeah. Yeah, but also being daylight saving, being in October, that makes sense as well, you know? So,
2: well, you got a very good recall of this, yeah.
1: Yeah, I have got a good recall of it, actually, because it's one of my favourite movies, without a doubt. And The Empire Strikes Back as well was a good movie, and Return of the Jedi. Actually, yeah. The first three were great movies. I haven't really followed them after that, but certainly love those first three and watch them. Certainly worth remembering.
2: Will you go see the latest one with the Mandalorian? Grogu and the Mandalorian?
1: I haven't been to the movies for years, mate, to be honest with you. Don't really. These days, it's more just movies on YouTube because there's so many free 60s, 70s movies on YouTube that I don't really have the use to go to the theatre these days, but yeah, so no, probably won't be going to that.
2: Have you got the whole kit and caboodle set up at home?
1: No, I've just got an iPad.
2: Oh, yeah.
1: That's all I watch stuff on at the moment.
2: I thought you said that you must have some massive home screen set up or something.
1: No, I haven't even chromed out my TV. I've been meaning to do that for the last 2 years after I came back after Gabrielle. So yeah, sort of that was a big deal. But no, I haven't. I've just got an iPad that I watch stuff on at the moment. So, yeah. Anyway, worth remembering the movie, definitely.
2: Nice to talk, Jason. Thanks so much. Talking Star Wars when that came up 49 years ago today, 0800 80 1080 and 9292 to text if you want to come through and be a part of it. Also talk about the surf champs at Manu Bay and what an extraordinary thing that was. The purpose of the second pilot is to have someone available to make an emergency landing. It also gets medical assistance faster. So could that guy not make the normal landing? Get in touch. We're talking Star Wars 0800 80 1080 and 9292 to text. Andrew, it's Marcus. Welcome.
3: How you getting on?
2: Good, thank you. Oh, I love that as an opener. How you getting on? That's one of my absolute favourites. Real good, thank you, Andrew.
3: Yeah. Hey, I've got a bit of a yarn about the Star Wars trilogy. I wouldn't have seen the first one because I was only three. However, my father did and loved it. Countryman, very serious man, full-time fireman in Nelson. And, he loved it. And then he took myself and my sister to either Empire Strikes Back or Return of the Jedi, you know, after that. And I don't know about the first one, but by then there was definitely no smoking in the cinemas. And he got right into the movie so much he pulled out the old Winfield Red and sparked it up And he always used to tell this young

0: And the little 12-year-old boy come along with a big torch and growled at him and told him to put it out, you know. But
1: that's funny.
0: To this day, I own the trilogy, the VCR gold collection. There's a trilogy videotape, you know. Best movies ever. I just think they're really well ahead of their time. You don't watch them nowadays and think that the special effects were just rubbish. You know, they were really well done.
1: The special effects are still really dramatic. That's the thing. I mean, you know, it's all cardboard and everything, but the way it was shot was unbelievable.
0: Yeah, I think they were well ahead of their time, and yeah, great movies. So yeah,
1: it's exciting about your old man being so transformed by them, eh?
0: Yeah. Well, he was a very serious man. You know, he didn't really drink and hard working. Ran a farm plus worked full time with the fire service, and yeah. You know, went into a sci-fi, well, not a sci-fi movie, but like, yeah, and just got right into it, transformed into another world, you know. Love.
1: Great to hear, Andrew. Thanks so much. Keep it going. 0800 80 1080 9292 to text. You want to come through. A bit going on tonight too, so yeah, get in touch. You want to be a part of it. Hit till the end, the bitter end, 0800 80 1080. If you want to text, it's 9292 with you right through till 12. And call if you want. Call during the news.
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10: It's 9 o'clock. I'm Nina Burton. Plans to help businesses reduce or eliminate dependence on gas. The government's unveiled its Gas Transition Loan Guarantee Scheme to guarantee 80% of lending so banks pass on lower interest rates. Finance Minister Nicola Willis says they expect to support total lending up $1.2 billion, a maximum of $50 million per business.
11: Each loan is to cover the costs associated with the borrower reducing their gas usage by at least 15% without, and this is important, without decreasing their production or output.
10: Prosecutors claim sect recordings and diaries reveal Shu Lai Wung was being severely punished weeks before her bruised body was discovered in Gulf Harbour. A husband and wife and his parents, leaders of a religious sect, are on trial in the High Court at Auckland, charged with kidnapping and manslaughter. Wung and other women served the defendants at the Ark in Oriwa. Crown lawyer Emma Kerr says records show she was thought non-compliant and tried to escape confinement in a tent.
12: And as you will come to hear, there is even mention by Mr. Liu in one of the recordings of finding Ms. Wang rummaging through rubbish in search of food.
10: The boss of Greyhound Racing New Zealand says perspective is needed as the agency considers flying dogs to Australia. The sports form.

0: normally banned in New Zealand from July the 31st, but GRNZ's considering chartering a plane to fly up to 70 dogs to Queensland. One activist claimed money is being put ahead of the dogs' welfare. GRNZ CEO Edward Reynolds says no decision has been made.
1: All we are doing is gauging whether there's any interest from our participants in sending some dogs to Australia. We're projecting there's going to be about 1,700 dogs still to be rehomed at 31 July.
0: Rough seas ahead for cruise ports this upcoming season. Preliminary data released to Newstalk ZB reveals a 3% reduction in ships docking in the 2026 and 2027 cruise season. Kate Rickard has the story.
2: The North Island will see 41 fewer port calls than the 2025-26 season, while the South Island will gain 23. Wellington's hardest hit, facing a 24% reduction in visits, followed by Napier at 20%. This is on top of last season's drop, which saw around 250 fewer port calls compared to the season before.
0: Heartfelt tributes for Dame Jules Topp, who's died aged 68 after 22 years with breast cancer. She and her sister Linda entertained, delighted and challenged Kiwis for decades as the Topp twins, with characterisations, rallying calls, delivered through infectious songs and tongue-in-cheek delivery. The pair grew up on a Huntley dairy farm and began their career busking in Christchurch and Auckland. Waikato District Mayor Axel Beck says Jules uniquely represented the country lifestyle.
3: With that Huntley background, the rural background, you know, very, very authentic and genuine. You know, she was authentically of us and we loved her for it.
4: Newstalk ZB Sport. Roger Tuivasa-Sheck's NRL career could well be over, with the Warriors reportedly fearing he's ruptured his anterior cruciate ligament. Tuivasa-Sheck has gone for scans today, but the club fear the injury suffered against the Dragons will end his season. He's going to the Super League next year with Wakefield Trinity. Meanwhile, Eden Park will host the Warriors Anzac Day fixture next year for the first time. CEO Cameron George believes the game is now becoming a fixture on the calendar.
5: We played the first year in Auckland, the second year in Christchurch, third year in Wellington and back to Auckland. So we'll continue to do that in the years to come, and the NRL sharing that vision with me.
4: Scott McLaughlin is putting his arm around Team Penske teammate David Malukas after he missed out on a stunning Indy 500 victory. Malukas finished second, about 0.02 of a second behind Felix Rosenquist after he was overtaken just before the finish line. McLaughlin, who finished third, says he did everything right.
6: I mean, you did. You were leading, bud, and you're young. You're going to be fine. We're both going to get one, I reckon.
4: Five-time world surfing champion Carissa Moore has claimed the women's event and Brazil's Italo Ferreira the men's on a dramatic final day of the New Zealand Pro in Raglan. Moore claimed the women's final over Sawyer Lindblad, her first title since returning to the circuit after 2 years off to start a family. Ferreira, the 2019 champ, clinched the men's final over Australian Morgan Sibilich. The victory came after surfing was delayed when an in-water photographer was bitten by what's suspected to be a sea lion. Victor Wembanyama has compiled 33 points, 8 rebounds, 5 assists and 3 blocks as San Antonio beat the Oklahoma City Thunder 103-82 in Game 4 to tie the NBA's Western Conference Finals. I'm Kobe Marathi and that's Newstalk ZB News and Sport. It's just turned 5 past 9. Marcus Lush is next.
0: Newstalk ZB Weather Watch 24/7. Northland, cloudy periods, a few showers in the north. Auckland, Tobinanui, Coromandel Bay of Plenty and Taupo, mainly fine. Taranaki and Taihape to Wellington, mainly fine, cloud in Wellington. Gisborne, Hawke's Bay and Wairarapa, mainly fine, cloudy in Gisborne with showers developing overnight. Nelson, Marlborough and Canterbury, cloud increasing, scattered rain developing everywhere there overnight. Buller, Grey and Westland, cloudy periods and a few showers. Otago, Southland and Fiordland, rain developing this evening, then spreading overnight. And the Chatham Islands, mostly cloudy with the odd shower. I'm Nina Burton, that's Newstalk ZB News, Sport and Weather to 5 past 9.
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0: 9.07, welcome. We're talking Star Wars, released this day in 1977. 49 years ago, next year 50 years. Wow. Form 1. Oh, actually, you don't call it Form 1 anymore, do you? Year 7, is that where the kids are? Can never recall. Your experience of that also. Marcus, do you rinse your wine bottles for the recycling bin? Not a drinker, unfortunately. But I reckon you probably should. Or if you get worried about the noise, when they empty the bin, I'd switch to casks. And I'd hide the empty bags under the house. I know people that have done that. Roger, it's Marcus. Welcome. Good evening.
1: Good evening, Marcus. How are you doing?
0: Good, thanks, Roger.
1: Yeah, I remember going to see Star Wars. I was 15.
0: Wow. Okay. Yeah, that's an interesting age. Yeah, good. Yep.
1: Really, really blown away by it. And then I went to every single one after that. And my daughter's now into The Mandalorian as well. But have you ever seen the sketch that Izzy Azard did with the
0: yes,
1: what's it called? The canteens.
0: Yeah, Death Star canteen. The Death Star canteen. That's right. Yeah, yeah.
1: There you go. Yeah, I mean, that's
0: sum it up again. What's he on about?
1: What's that?
0: What's he going on about again?
1: He starts off saying there must have been a canteen on the Death Star.
0: That's right, yeah.
1: Mr. Steven. That's freaking awesome. It's so funny. And now there's these other ones that have come out called Cardboard Wars. Cardboard Wars. Have you seen those?
0: No.
1: They're hilarious. They're really well done. So the R2-D2 and his mate and everything, they're all made out of cardboard.
0: Oh, yeah. I mean, I think, yeah, okay. So people have remade it, have they?
1: Yeah. Some guy's done it. There's quite a few. It's really well done. It's very well done.
0: Yes, I would imagine on the internet there is, you know, the movie has, that endless people have remade it shot for shot in kind of fairly obsessive ways, which would be a great thing to do. I could see myself, you know, you get an iPhone now, you can shoot anything. Why wouldn't you recreate it?
1: That's dead right, yeah. Because I know that Vaughn Smith from ZM is just totally addicted to Star Wars and the Star Wars Lego in there. He's got a huge collection.
0: Oh, they haven't done Star Wars Lego movies yet, though, have they?
1: Yeah. I think there has been one, maybe. Could be wrong.
0: The hard thing about the Lego things is then it became animated and it's probably not it's Lego adjacent but not really made with Lego. It's made with an animation project to make it look like Lego, which always freaks me out a bit.
1: Yeah. Well, you know, I mean, I just absolutely loved the Mandalorian series. That was just absolutely awesome.
0: Did you say you've seen the new one with the Mandalorian and Grogu, or are you giving that a pass?
1: No. I'll go and see it. I'm just waiting for my daughter. She's working on a show right now, so she doesn't have much free time. She works during the day. So once she's free, we're going to go and see it together.
0: Brilliant. Roger, nice to talk. Thanks so much for that 10 past 9. Carl, it's Marcus. Good evening.
2: Good evening. Yeah. I saw an interesting video on YouTube recently by somebody called Adam Savage. You may have heard of him. He's from MythBusters.
0: Oh, yes. I'm familiar with him, yeah, yep.
2: Because he used to work with Industrial Light and Magic. That was the company George Lucas set up for their animation. And he's got this video about how they made a lot of the models for the spacecraft and such like.
0: Yeah.
2: And he had that what they did, they went to a local model shop and bought a whole lot of plastic kit set models. And they used a lot of parts of those to actually make a lot of the spacecraft out of. And like one of the models they used was a model of a German Leopold railway gun. A lot of parts of that they used.

0: on a lot of the spacecraft. And another kit set they mentioned was, if you actually look at the back end of one of the Imperial Walkers, if you look hard enough, you can actually see the upper hull of the kit set of a German Hanomag half-track mounted on the back of the Imperial Walker to form part of the armour plate on it.
1: Wow.
0: And it's just, it's quite interesting sort of seeing some of these, the parts on the actual Star Wars models, that, and you can actually recognise it as actual bits of completely different kit sets. But I wish I could remember what the video was called, but I know it was on YouTube.
1: Oh, yeah, all that stuff's quite easy to find, though, isn't it?
0: Yeah, but it was just quite interesting sort of how they made some of the models and using other models to make them.
1: And the thing is, it's all about, the models are quite small, it's all about the lighting, but it's quite hard, you know, to replicate that because the cameras would have been gigantic. So it's fine getting the small models, but then you've got to get the cameras underneath it and stuff. I mean, these days it'd be very, very easy with cell phone cameras, but in those days it was probably, you know, the setting up and the lighting of it was probably incredibly complicated.
0: Yeah, because I think some of them, I think they had to actually put the cameras on wires so that the model was actually static and they'd have the camera on wires going past the model. I think that's how they filmed some of it. And, but yeah, it's just...
1: Are you a fan?
0: I like the first three movies, but I didn't like the last three. The fourth, fifth, and sixth one that came out, which actually called Episodes 1, 2, and 3.
1: Oh, yes,
0: really,
1: that was when it had Jar Jar Binks, and it was terrible, wasn't it?
0: Yeah. Yeah, because it's quite confusing there, because the first one that came out was Episode 4. So it gets quite confusing.
1: Yeah, I watched them all with my kids a couple of times, and I tell you what, they can understand the plot subtleties a lot more than I can. There was too many characters and going back and forth in time, the whole thing, and it did end up becoming confusing.
0: Yeah, and then some of the spin-off movies, and then they end up with Episodes 7 and 8.
1: Yes.
0: And then, Rogue One, I think it was. That was the one that finally sort of tied...
1: I thought that was quite good. I quite enjoyed that one.
0: Yeah, because that was the one that actually tied in how the whole thing started in the first place.
1: Yeah, yeah. And then what was The Rise of Skywalker, the movie 9, or was that at number 10? I can't remember, because that was the one I saw about 3 years ago, and that was pretty good as well, I thought.
0: Okay, I haven't seen those. I think I've seen Episodes 1 to 8, but I think the last one had that girl in it. What was the name? Ren? Or I can't remember what her name was.
1: Yeah.
0: But I think that was the last one I saw, but I haven't seen any since that, so I don't know what other ones they've made. I'll have to go look it up now.
1: Because the interesting thing is, when you get on the websites, right, they talk about the orders you should watch them in, and you don't necessarily watch them. Yeah, you can put them in different orders and they still work quite well, which I think is interesting.
0: Okay.
1: If you understand that. I know that sounded weird when I said that.
0: Yeah, well, the whole thing was sort of kind of weird when it first came out.
1: Rise of Skywalker was the third one of the sequel trilogy that came out 2019. I thought that was really good.
0: Yeah, so that would have been the sixth one they made.
1: That was the ninth.
0: Oh, was it?
1: Because they made the original three, which was Episode 4, A New Hope, The Empire Strikes Back, Return of the Jedi. Then they went and made the pre-ones with Jar Jar Binks, which was The Phantom Menace, Attack of the Clones, Revenge of the Sith. Then they made 7, The Force Awakens, The Last Jedi, and The Rise of Skywalker. And
0: that's one I haven't seen, The Rise of Skywalker. I haven't seen that one.
1: Yeah, and there was the standalone movies. One was Rogue One, A Star Wars Story, which I thought was quite good.
0: Yeah, because I remember, I think my father told me years ago when Star Wars first came out, apparently there was meant to be 9 in the series, but at that point in time, it only made 2 of them.
1: Yeah, and they did make the 9.
0: Yeah.
1: Do you remember where you first saw it?
0: I think it was the Civic.
1: Oh, wow.
0: I would have been 7 at the time.
1: The Civic in Auckland?
0: Yes. I'm sure it was the Civic, because... I actually saw it twice, because I remember one time my grandmother took me to it, and I can't remember, maybe my mother took me the first

0: this time. I think my grandmother took me the second time to it. Because I remember seeing it twice.
1: I imagine next year will be a big deal with the 50th anniversary. Because Jaws got a cinema release 50 years on. I imagine Star Wars will get a cinema release. I think that'll be a great thing.
0: Yep. Yeah. Also, recently I saw an interesting video. Sort of, it showed the original scene they did with the fill-in actor of Han Solo when he met Jabba the Hutt.
1: Oh yeah.
0: Which that wasn't in the original one because they'd only filmed it with a stand-in actor, but they didn't actually get to finish the scene. But when they did the remake, they've included him in it. But there's some interesting videos showing all the different remakes of that, sort of from the original stand-in actor to all the different variations of Jabba as he keeps getting improved over the years.
1: I always thought Jabba the Hutt was a poor character.
0: Yeah, well, the original version of him, he's just like this big, blobby slug, but apparently in some of the remakes they have tried to improve the image of him, but a slug is like a weird character, really.
1: I think you're right. A slug is like a weird character. Yeah, I'll go back and watch them all, I think, on the Strength of Tonight show. Anyway, it does all kind of meld into one for me. Star Wars adjacent. During the launch of Thunderbirds 1, the hangar shot was a domestic lemon squeezer on the hangar bulkhead. The Galactic Senex story arc was boring as heck. Was like watching United Nations meeting where they argue about trade and standing order of the committee. Yeah, I thought so. I thought I'd agree with you there. But yeah, we're talking Star Wars and Star Wars trivia or anything Star Wars related. And jump in if you want to talk about that. That's the plan, Stan, for tonight. Beautiful. Get in touch, as I say, 0800 80 1080 and 9292 to text. Yeah, I'm looking forward to some more ones, but I think everyone said the Grogu Mandalorian one is not great, and I think Disney's bought the franchise and trying to monetize it or something. And I'm never quite sure if that's a good thing. I think they've got to sort it out first. I'll tell you, if you want to watch something amazing, what you want to do is go and watch. There's a woman who does YouTube videos, and she does a three-hour YouTube video of her review of the Star Wars theme hotel they opened 4 or 5 years back, where you went and went on an immersive experience with a lightsaber, and it's fantastic. Yeah, I can Google it up if you need to know more information, but gee, that's quite a podcast. Well, it's a YouTube channel, but that's unbelievable. It was just a disaster. They promised so much, and it was just terrible. Anyway. We're talking Star Wars and Greyhound racing. Now, something else was mentioned too tonight. I'm just trying to work out what it was. It'll come to. Oh, and the surf champs at Raglan. That amazing guy's ride for the 10 out of 10 straight away. Because every time I watch surfing comps, it's always been terrible because nothing happens. I just turned on the TV yesterday, that sweet moment, just watched it. It was just unbelievable to see that as it happened. It was phenomenal. So, yeah, well done to Raglan. I'm sure the local surfers will hate their wave getting all that sort of attention, but I guess that's surfing for you. As surfers have told me, waves are a limited commodity. Oh, well, everyone will be going to old John Kirwan's. He's got building a surf farm in Albany, isn't he? Don't have to go to the beach anymore. I don't know how those surf farms, not really called a surf farm, what even is it called? Artificial surf reef or whatever. So, yeah, that's happening. And we are talking Star Wars if you want to partake. 0800 80 20 past 9.
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5: Heddle 12, 23 past 9. Bennett's Marcus, good evening.
6: Marcus, how are you, mate?
5: Good, thanks, Ben.
6: Bloody good. Yeah, we're just driving back from Raglan now, actually.
5: Seems like it went pretty well. Has it finished today, yeah, or is it still going?
6: No, the final was today. But yesterday, to be honest, the heats yesterday were really amazing. They were the business, you know.
5: Unbelievable.
6: But today, the weather was just perfect today. No wind, sunny. And sitting on the rocks in Raglan, mate, it was just magic. People all around us, happy, cheering, smiling. You know, it really made it feel like I live in a beautiful country, so it was a real buzz. But I had the same moment when Yago Dora did the 10 ride yesterday. I was just like, wow, it was on, you know.
5: Were you watching it on a screen, or were you watching it on the wave?
6: We were sitting right down on the rocks, just back from where the tide was coming in on the rocks, basically. So you're sitting, you could almost see the looks on their faces when they were surfing, you know. It's pretty cool.
5: Can you tell me how far out they would be? When he did that, how far out away from he was you? Because it's hard because the camera shortens everything.
6: It's close. It was probably 20 metres.
5: Oh, wow.
6: Right there. It's really neat. And everyone's cheering.
5: Oh, that really is. That really is. So are you side on from him there, or are you on the beach or right round the point? So
6: what, I tried to go halfway along from where they catch it. So you're looking to the left where they catch it. And when they finish, they're just to your right. So it was, I mean, there's not many places like that where you sit that close to where they're actually catching them, you know.
5: Was the filming and televising of it a big deal? Were there thousands of media and international surf reps?
6: Not really. And you can still go up and stand next to where the surfers walk through, so you can kind of shout out and go, yeah, you. It's quite magic, you know, you're right in there.
5: Do you surf Raglan at all, Ben?
6: Oh, I do, but the problem with Raglan is you go down there and there's so good the surface down there that you can sit out the back and, you know, there's 20 guys around you catching waves and you struggle to get one, you know, so you can sit out there for an hour and only get one wave.
5: And and can we tell anything from the last 10 days about local knowledge? Because did they do all right, or is it just
6: I think they did well, and I reckon all the Kiwis were so frothing to have them down here that they would have been, you know, giving up, you know, as much as they could to help their favourite surfers, you know. So I think they all had pretty good inside kind of knowledge on the wave and that.
5: And I know as
6: we're just really lucky that the waves are actually good, because I was watching the window, because they only have a window of a week or whatever it is. I think it was the 14th to the 24th, and if there's no waves in that time, you know, it's all over. It's kind of a flop. So
5: would they be insured for that?
6: Nah. And some of the comps I watch in other countries, when the surf's rubbish, you just turn it off.
5: It's terrible.
6: You know?
5: Like the Olympics in Tokyo, it was unbelievably bad.
6: There's nothing in it. You just can't watch it. You know, so it's quite a funny sport. You know, like that. It's the planets have to align.

0: line, and they really aligned today. It was really beautiful out there, and yesterday was pretty good too, to be fair. So,
1: no, no, Kiwis, we are insecure. We do like praise from did the overseas surfers love it?
0: I think so. And there's a couple of surfers like Carissa Moore that won the women's one. She's so neat. She's this beautiful woman. She's just had a baby, and she's got her husband, you know, with her baby on the rocks watching, and then she cheers and she looks over at you after her wave and waved at us all, and the crowd just erupted, you know.
1: Wow.
0: So she's got the charisma that people are just, you sort of can't help but cheer, you know, when she waved at us. So that was really exciting, actually. And then Elo Ferreira, who won today, he did a couple of aerial manoeuvres and won it, like Iago's the aerial, you know, he does the big jumps and that, so it's pretty exciting.
1: How long have they been doing those things that he did for, you know, that one yesterday when he went round the helicopter? How long have they been doing that for?
0: Oh, to do those, like, I've been trying to do them my whole life, yep. And I've never come anywhere near it, you know, so...
1: But was there a date? Was it 20 years ago that someone did that for the first time, or was it?
0: Yeah, I think it is. I think it's probably, you know, in that kind of 20, 30 year mark of people. But really, in the last, you know, few years, there's a couple of these guys that can do it in a competition, whereas before then, no one could pull it off in a competition. So they might be able to do it in a free surf when they got all day to do one trick, but they couldn't do it in a heat like that, you know.
1: Because his wave yesterday just went on and on and on, and he kept, even when the rave was quite small at the end, he was sort of, I don't know, when you ride along the shelf at the top, what do you call that? But he rode along the top of it like skateboarding down a rail.
0: Yeah, it's like a floater, I think you call it. But yeah, that was pretty exciting to watch, and I sort of feel like the next generation of kids, if they see that and it's at their home, it feels a little bit more doable, you know?
1: Is surfing as big as it ever been, or the numbers come? I don't know what the numbers would be like in New Zealand.
0: It does fluctuate, but I've surfed since I was 7, and I'll never stop as long as I can, you know, swap onto a board on a beach break somewhere. I'll never quit until I can't walk anymore, you know. So I think there's quite a big community of surfers, and once you love it, and it's a neat sport because you can go to a beach and say hello to someone, a perfect stranger, and
1: yep.
0: You've got something you can talk about, and it's not kind of weird, and you're not being creepy or anything. You know, you can kind of have a good yarn to someone and sort of really connect with people quite easily, you know. So that's where I think it's quite a magic sport.
1: Love your talk, Ben. Thanks so much for that. Loving that. Yeah, it was brilliant. I actually wish I'd known, I think it might have been on Sky, but I wish I'd known it had been on longer because I would have watched more of it. But yeah, I think in the past that every time I'd seen surfing covered, it was so disappointing. But that, I mean, we all know and love Raglan, but... you know, I just thought, oh, heck, the waves aren't going to be rising. But, like, Ben, I was a bit sceptical that was going to... But, yeah, they nailed it. Nailed it. Anyway, I think that was the government's overseas investment fund also. So they're probably slightly more exciting than Robbie Williams. He's not a surfer, by the way, but it's getting some of that funding from that fund. 0800 80 1080 with you till 12. And 9292 to text. Looking forward to what you've got to say if you want to come through. We're talking Star Wars and surfing. 9:30, Nina, headlines, please.
2: Thank you, Marcus. Former Labour Cabinet Minister Stuart Nash says he's found his true home in New Zealand First. He's contesting the Napier electorate for the party this election. Nash had to tone down his bid to represent the party soon after appearing at New Zealand First convention when he got into hot water for making vulgar comments about women. A jury's had the foundations laid for the trial over the death of Shu Lai Wong. The 70-year-old's body was discovered floating in bags in Auckland's Gulf Harbour in March 2024. Four leaders of a private Christian sect from One Oriwa family are before the High Court at Auckland charged with her kidnap and manslaughter. And cruises are being scaled back further next summer, with ports already feeling the pinch. Preliminary data released to Newstalk ZB shows the North Island will lose 41 port calls, but they'll rise in the south up 23. More at 10 or go to nzherald.co.nz.
1: 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You want to come through. 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
3: Hi, how are you?
1: Good, thanks Richard.
3: Thanks for your work. Raglan, I went for a random road trip on a South Island boy 30 years back, like late 90s. Driving up the road, turn left. And the first shop I got to was a clothing store with a beautiful woman, and she sold me a shirt that I still have today, very well made. Wow. I carry

0: carried on, got to a beach. There's some railway carriages on the side of the beach, and I managed to stay in one for two nights. And I had a bodyboard with me, and I'm watching out over the waves, and there was 30 surfers and three bodyboards. And anyway, I got down there and on the bodyboard and went out to the waves. And it's the only wave I've ever caught, and it was massive. And I never got surfing till then. It was brilliant.
1: Sounds transformative. I don't know. The shirt. What? Can you describe the shirt to me, Richard?
0: It was a green shirt. Wasn't paisley. It was
1: like a T-shirt or a shirt with like buttons and a collar.
0: No, it was a shirt. It was beautiful. It was a beautiful shirt. And the lady, she was a beautiful person. And Raglan itself really, how do I put this? Beautiful place. Beautiful people.
1: Yeah, man.
0: It was one hotel.
1: It's pretty dramatic at New Year's Eve every time I've been there too. It goes off a bit. It's always good.
0: Yeah, no, well, I was only there for a couple of nights. And the way I was accommodated in the railway
1: carriage. It's always good to stay in a railway carriage.
0: Up the side of there. And, I had a look and I've never been able to catch a wave on a board. Anyway, so that's why the bodyboard. And I go out there and I tell them a little bit like, these guys are on surfboards and I don't know if I'll ever get a chance. But I actually got directed and I end up on this wave that was, I don't know, it must have been 6 feet at least. And flew, the only ever wave I've caught. And so, I don't know, I watched the first day of the surfing this year, or the champs.
1: And on the TV or there?
0: Yeah, on the TV, on the South Island, on the TV. And it was pretty, there wasn't much surf. So I haven't watched any, but I'm glad to hear it went off for Raglan. I'm stoked to hear that New Zealand has got some international waves.
1: I think you can still stay in a railway carriage at Raglan.
0: I am going to go back and see if I can.
1: Oh, wow. Where's your hometown?
0: Bucket list. Eh?
1: Where's your hometown?
0: Where's my hometown?
1: Where do you live?
0: Where am I at the moment? I was born and bred in Christchurch, but I'm not there much.
1: Okay.
0: I tried first surfing in Punakaki, or Woodpecker Bay, and for some reason just couldn't catch a wave and gave it up because I took up snowboarding and you don't have to paddle out to a wave, you just get on a lift with snowboarding.
1: Exactly.
0: So there's not so much physical energy. And
1: you're not a bucket list person, you're not terminal or anything, are you?
0: No. Well, no. We're all terminal.
1: Yeah, good point.
0: But And there was another thing about Star Wars, right? Can I have two
1: subjects? You've been so strong on Raglan with your special shirt and your
0: I've still got it. It's
1: exactly.
0: A really good shirt.
1: Yeah, it seems must have been well made, Richard.
0: Yeah, no, they're well sewn on. I know what a good shirt is because my second best good shirt is the actual Louis Vuitton, and I've had that for 25 years. And I can't believe the way it hangs together. I've worn it nearly every second day.
1: Where'd you get your Louis Vuitton shirt?
0: The Queenstown.
1: Goodness.
0: There was a shop there that only did, I forget what the name of it was, and this is a while back, that only did, good clothes. And I had a woman at the time that insisted I wear good clothes.
1: And how much did it cost your Louis Vuitton shirt?
0: It would have been about $130, $150 back then.
1: It's OG. Wow.
0: And, So, yeah, no, I've still got that one. It's got a few, cigarette burn or so in it. But I never got, as far as the movies go, I never got Star Wars. I never really got it, apart from
1: you didn't get
0: Carrie
1: it?
0: Fisher. Apart from Carrie Fisher and the clothes, the dress, that's the only thing about Star Wars that I ever got. Like, couldn't get the robot or.
1: Hang on, Richard. I don't think you call him the robot.
0: A robot?

0: or the album?
1: By Pink Floyd. No, the movie.
0: Was it just a live movie of the concert?
1: No. Pink Floyd made a movie of The Wall.
0: Okay.
1: And?
0: I didn't see it.
1: Right. One of the best movies in the world.
0: And but it had no plot, did it?
1: It was The Wall. The Wall is a story.
0: Okay. Maybe I should see it.
1: You haven't seen it?
0: Well, I think you judge me if I said I didn't.
1: I'm not going to judge anybody for anything.
0: You sound like the sort of guy that would judge someone if they said, the way you said you haven't seen it, it's like you're going to judge me for not having seen The Wall.
1: No, I'm not. I just think you should.
0: Yeah, I think you might be right. What songs has it got in it?
1: All the Wall songs. It's a movie of The Wall.
0: Okay.
1: I'm not going to judge, but I'm surprised.
0: I'll tell you what I hate about Pink Floyd. I hate that song with the cash register.
1: Well, that's going to be on the movie, isn't it? But then,
0: and they always use it. All TV did, they're always doing a music, a story about money. They always play that. It drives me crazy. I mean, I listen to them quite often, but I just don't like that bit.
1: Okay, so when you're watching it on the big screen, you can't actually fast forward through the song. But these days, you could buy or you could rent or even probably free look at The Wall. And it takes a bit because it's a double album.
0: Someone says he thinks you're meaning War of the Worlds. You're not meaning War of the Worlds, are you?
1: No, I was talking about The Wall.
0: Thanks, Richard. Spent the day at Raglan Day, first time at a Suvaroo. It was outstanding. The place was pumping and looked utterly spectacular. Marcus, I think you mean he's meaning War of the World. Marcus, I'm Stephen Crochet. I'm 65 and saw Star Wars at the Odeon in Christchurch, 78. Fell asleep halfway through it. Hello, some years ago I figured out a theory of how to possibly make actual very realistic holograms like the Star Wars movie imagined. I think the holy grail of kids' toys is still to make an effective lightsaber, but I can't work out how you could make a laser with just a limited link. I don't think you could do it. I saw an interesting advertorial on Facebook today for a head torch. There's much better head torches now, which are just a strip that goes around your forehead. And the guy says, have you ever hated head torches, the weight you move around? Yeah, I've always hated head torches. But these new ones, gee, they look good. Then the guy's going to fix his car in the dark. Lights up the whole thing like a Christmas tree. 0800 80 1080 922 to text.
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0: 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We've got a deal. 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
1: Right now, the situation appears to be the US and Iran have some sort of agreement in principle to end this war. 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
3: By the way, I'm pretty sure money's on Dark Side of the Moon. So I normally fast forward through. John, it's Marcus. Good evening and welcome.
4: Yeah, is that you, Marcus?
3: Yeah, John, is that you, John?
4: Yeah, cool, mate, cool. So anyway, dude, like at the end of the day, the guy, he was talking about the movie Pink Floyd, The Wall, you know? That movie is iconic. And basically what it is, the guy wasn't selling it, right? But what it is a movie about a guy who was a lead singer in a band, blah, blah, blah, but because of the drugs and the blah, blah, blah in his life, he ended up going into a thing in his world. So he built a wall around himself, if you can imagine, in his mental stability. Do you understand that in
3: yep.
4: a way?
3: Yeah.
4: So, funnily enough, when I first saw the movie, I went to a picture theatre at Whangamata at midnight.
3: Wow.
4: And they played, yeah, exactly. For the first time in my life, I went and saw Pink Floyd, The Wall, and I've been to many movies at a picture theatre expecting to hear people do lyrics, I mean talk. And I walk into this picture theatre, we all sit there, and I'm waiting for people to talk, right? And it just, for a start, was in music. So you thought you might like to go to the show. And I'm like, okay, yeah. And then halfway through the movie, still no one has talked. So the whole movie is based on music. The music tells the story, and it's heavy. It's really heavy. You got to watch the movie to appreciate it, if you know what I mean. And if anyone's out there listening, they'll understand in a way of...
3: But why did the band... Were the band not happy enough with the album? Why did they have to do a movie of it?
4: Okay.
3: I mean, look, don't take this the wrong way. Pink Floyd are always slightly indulgent anyway, and then to do a movie seems to be even more indulgent.
4: But get this, Marcus, you're an awesome person, man, and I love... You know, and your respect this is the fact that they started... Like, put it this way, like... It started off, the whole movie is based on music, not words. The music and the lyrics in the songs tell the movie. Like, say, for example, the guy lost his parents, or he lost his dad at the war.
3: Yeah,
4: right? You know what I mean? And then it's just... I mean, you got to watch it to understand it. Like,
3: okay,
4: for example, The Who. You know The Who.
3: Yeah, John. Who John.
4: Yeah.
3: How old were you?
4: I was about 16 or 17.
3: And were you living in Whanga? Were you there on holiday?
4: No, I was on holiday, mate. I was going out. I met this chick. When I had my first ever girlfriend, bro, I was 16, and she was 20 years old. Otherwise, what? I would never ever gone to that movie, right? And we went to the Whangamata at midnight special, right? And anyway, we're all in there, man, at the picture theater. And I'm like, what, you know, thinking, oh, it's a normal movie, you're going to be people talking like Grease, you know what I mean? And that, and then I'm waiting for people to talk, and then no one talked, and then it was like the song came on. Mother, would they trust the government?
3: It's a great
4: song. And then
3: song.
4: Everyone was like, no, if the government, you know? And then it was just like, whoa. And it changed my life, mate. Yeah, from 16 years old.
3: Did it change your life for the better or the worse?
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1: Interesting text, Marcus. We have a neighbour who mows his lawn at 3 a.m. with a headlamp. Random, I know. Marcus, why are there so many people in Palmy North that want to square up these days? What does square up mean? Marcus, good evening.
8: Yeah, hi. I just want to talk about Star Wars. I remember how it was in the day. When I saw it in 1978, it was really big in the day. A lot of people today may not remember it, but I do. It wasn't at the Civic at all. I thought it would have been better at the Civic because it had mezzanine floors that could hold more of an audience, more of a crowd. It was at the Cinerama next to His Majesty's Theatre. And it was quite ridiculous, really, with all the numbers of people that wanted to see the movie. It was big at the time. I remember how it was. It had GLS bulbs, and I thought it might have had coloured GLS bulbs. Being a sci-fi type of movie, launch of a big motion picture.
1: Yeah, I don't know if I saw it at Cinerama.
8: Yeah, I did. I did see it at Cinerama. I remember it being Cinerama. It was an old picture theatre, a derelict one, but it should have been at the Civic because it wasn't. It definitely wasn't the St. James that you mentioned before, because the James Bond movie I saw in 76, I saw The Spy Who Loved Me, Roger Moore. St. James Theatre catered for James Bond movies, not Star Wars movies. So, I think it's because of the name of the picture theatre. It's Kirk Odeon. There's St. James, Odeon, and Western Theatre. Three theatres all in one, with GLS, incandescent lights, under the canopy, sort of, over the footpath, over the pavement.
1: Did it transform you?
8: What?
1: Star Wars, when you saw it in 78.
8: Yeah, it's a big thrill. I was lucky to even see it in 78. It was that popular. And I had a Star Wars, it wasn't mentioned, there were Star Wars ice blocks, and I bought a Star Wars game at the time. It wasn't mentioned, board games, and there's all sorts of things that were launched at the time.
1: I think I saw it at the Odeon.
8: Well, that's part of Kerridge Odeon Theatre. I knew how it was there. No, it wasn't at the Odeon. That was next to St. James. And on the other side was a West End. You had three theatres, Kerridge Odeon Theatres, up at Queen Street, with the flashing incandescent lights under the shelter, over the pavement. That's how it was, flashing incandescent lights to attract the crowd, But it was definitely wasn't that Kira Jodian fear that you're

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5: Get in touch. My name is Marcus. Welcome. 0800 80 1080 and 9292 to text. By the way, according to AI, Star Wars opened in Auckland at the Cinerama on Christmas Eve. And I don't know that I particularly know exactly where the Cinerama was. But in my mind, I've got myself on the other side of the street. So hats off to Mark. Doesn't need to fact check himself because once again, he is spot on. Yeah. Although the city's changed so much. You look at photos of Queen Street and all becomes quite complicated to know where everything is. Someone will tell me exactly where it is, though. Cinerama, if you're great old worn territory, the early picture theatres of Queen Street. How does that guy cut the grass at 3 with a headlamp? I expect they'd have more success using something with blades like a lawnmower. Very good. I know what you did there. Marcus, The Wall is a cult movie. When I was a teenager, the Embassy Theatre did late night Friday and Saturday movies. Pink Floyd, The Wall, The Doors, and A Clockwork Orange. I don't think I'd call it a cult movie. I'd be a cult in the provinces. It's where Mid-City is. So there we go. Where Mid-City was, that was where the Cinerama was. And that's where Star Wars was screening. Brilliant. We're talking Star Wars and we are talking the surf champs at Manu Bay and anything else that takes your fancy tonight. Be in touch if you want to partake. 0800 80 1080. If you want to text, it's 9292. Be nice to hear from you. Anything else you want to mention, talk about, do? Good win for the Warriors, wasn't it? Martini Zalesniak played well anyway. Oh, a bit of discussion about greyhounds also. I don't know why it's secretive they're flying them about. There was always going to be what was going to happen. We've talked about this forever on this very show.

0: Now, I'm just looking at how that photographer is at the Manu Bay. He got bitten. Not quite sure what it was. There's no shots of the mark. Officials are still working to confirm whether it was either a shark or a sea lion. A wildlife injury. 8:26. God, early in the morning for a wildlife injury. 8:26. Be about sunrise, wouldn't it then? Catch you after the break in the news, people. Well, the night's flowing. Cinerama. Wonder why I came out like my world had flipped upside down. I was looking north rather than south.
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11: It's 10 o'clock. I'm Nina Burton. Labor's leader says he's glad the government's realised industries need help to transition from gas after scrapping a scheme doing just that. About $54 million has been set aside in this year's budget so the Crown can guarantee business loans for switching energy sources. Chris Luxon once labelled the last government's fund to offer businesses grants to help them transition corporate welfare. Chris Hipkins says the support is a good thing.
12: It's a shame it's taken thousands of job losses across the country for them to wake up to that.
11: A jury's had the foundations laid for the trial over the death of Shu Lai Wang. The 70-year-old's body was discovered floating in bags in Auckland's Gulf Harbour in March 2024. Four leaders of a private Christian sect from one Oriwa family are before the High Court at Auckland charged with her kidnap and manslaughter. The Crown claims their punishments of Wang at their property contributed to her death. Sect leader Kai Zhou Li Yu says the evidence could have been misinterpreted.
13: I almost had no contact with the elderly, and all the information about the elderly were hearsay.
11: Former Labour Cabinet Minister Stuart Nash says he's found his true home in New Zealand first. He's contesting the Napier electorate for the party this election. Nash had to tone down his bid to represent the party soon after appearing at New Zealand First Convention when he got into hot water for making vulgar comments about women. He's taken aim at his former party and claims New Zealand First is the only party that stands up for hard workers.
14: This is the party that works hard to celebrate success, that stands up for those that work the hardest as opposed to complain the loudest.
11: Cruises are being scaled back further next summer season with ports already feeling the pinch. Preliminary data released to Newstalk ZB shows the North Island will lose 41 port calls, but they'll rise in the south up 23.

0: Last season, the number dropped by more than 250. Cruise Association CEO Jackie Lloyd says the effects are already being felt and are likely to continue this season.
1: Over the cruise season, ports will be bringing in additional teams to work the ropes, pilots for the boats to bring them in. So they had noticed a reduction and they have reduced some of their staffing accordingly.
0: And Dame Jules Topp has died aged 68 after 22 years with breast cancer. She and her sister Linda made up the musical comedy duo, the Topp Twins. The pair delighted Kiwis for decades with their comedy folk songs, memorable characters and yodelling. Dame Jules was also a staunch advocate for the LGBTQ plus rights. She spoke with Kerry Woodham in 2025.
2: At no stage is anyone able to question how people feel about their sexuality. That's the bottom line. If that's how you feel it's right for you, then it's right for you because it's got nothing to do with anybody else.
0: In sport, shockwaves through the NRL with Chief Executive Andrew Abdo standing down. Abdo is to become the new boss of Tennis Australia, ending a six-year stint running the game. Abdo's surprise resignation means he'll not be on hand to oversee the NRL's next broadcast deal nor collective bargaining agreement with the Rugby League Players Association. Warriors boss Cameron George says Abdo has done plenty for the NRL.
3: And he'll be missed in the game for sure. He's a tremendous person and we have a strong relationship with him. You know, I'm sure he's moving on to another passion of his, but as a game he's leaving it in a very good space.
0: Some late State of Origin drama for New South Wales 2 days out from the series opener in Sydney. 5'8", Mitchell Moses is in doubt for the opener after pulling up with hamstring tightness following today's training session. He'll go for scans tomorrow. Bulldogs playmaker Matt Burton has been called into Blues camp. The winner of the first race since the death of NASCAR legend Kyle Busch has dedicated the win to his family. Bush's longtime mentee, Daniel Suarez, has won a rain-shortened event in Charlotte, while Kiwi Shane van Gisbergen finished in 11th. Suarez says it's a deeply emotional win on 3Now.
4: It's been a very tough week. You know, Kyle, he was a special man. This one is for Kyle. For Kyle, for Samantha, for Braxton, for Lennox, for all his family.
0: A solid first outing of the America's Cup cycle is the view of Team New Zealand skipper Nathan Outeridge. The top outfit finished second, losing the final match race to Peter Burling's Luna Rossa entry after overrunning the start line early. The women's and youth team finished fifth. Outeridge says it was a case of goal achieved in Sardinia.
5: Definitely be making sure we're prepping a little bit more for the match race for the next event, but the main goal for this one was to make that final and to really put the team under pressure.
0: That's news and sport to 10:05. Marcus Lush is next. 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Northland, cloudy periods, a few showers in the north. Auckland to Tomatanui, Coromandel, Bay of Plenty and Taupo, mainly fine. Taranaki and Taihape to Wellington, mainly fine. Cloudy in Wellington. Gisborne, Hawke's Bay and Wairarapa, mainly fine. Cloud in Gisborne with showers developing overnight. Nelson, Marlborough and Canterbury, cloud increasing, scattered rain developing overnight. Buller, Grey and Westland, cloudy periods and a few showers. Otago, Southland and Fiordland, rain developing tonight, then spreading. And the Chatham Islands, mostly cloudy with the odd shower. I'm Nina Burton and that's Newstalk ZB News, Sport and Weather to 10:05.
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0: Good evening, people. My name is Marcus. Welcome here till 12 o'clock. Andrew, good evening.
1: Oh, g'day, Marcus. Just about Star Wars and that and the Cinerama and everything. My dad had a stall at the International Market, which was just down the road from, you'd go out onto Queen Street from

0: the international market, and you'd head down the road, and the Cinerama was just down there.
1: What'd he sell?
0: Oh, he had a fruit shop right in the front.
1: On the Queen Street side or the Elliott Street side? The Queen Street side?
0: The Queen Street side, yeah.
1: Like 1979 to 85? How late did that...
0: No, it was 77 he started his shop there. And, yeah, it was 77 when Star Wars did come out. And it was held up because there was a projectionist strike that was on. They were striking. So it all got held up. But I ended up seeing it 36 times at the cinema because I could get in for free. Because Dad knew the manager there, and he knew I loved it so much. He said, "Oh, you can come and see it any time."
1: That's great.
0: Hmm.
1: So what you'd see it after school? Was your dad there on the weekend? Was International Market open 7 days or just weekends?
0: That was when the Saturday shopping was all in the internet. It wasn't in. It was illegal to open on a Saturday, but the International Market opened anyway, so I'd always go on a Saturday.
1: Did you get sick of it?
0: No, not at all. No, I still love the movie, Part 4.
1: Why'd you stop going?
0: I think the movie changed.
1: I wonder, do you know how long it would have run for? Would it have run for a year there in Queen Street? Do you know?
0: It ran for months and months and months. I couldn't tell you how long. I mean, if I saw it 36 times, then it at least ran for 36 weeks.
1: Yeah. I mean, because these days it's not uncommon to see a film multiple times because people own them. In those days it was very rare to go and see a movie more than once or twice, wasn't it? But that's amazing.
0: Oh, yeah. No, I was only 10 years old. And the first time I saw it, I just absolutely fell in love with it. And I still do.
1: Do you go and see all the other stuff, like The Mandalorians? Would you go and see that?
0: Well, I'm 59 now, and it sort of lost a bit of its spark. And and Pink Floyd as well. I used to go to that when I was a bit older. They used to show it up at the Academy Cinema up where the Odeon used to be.
1: Yep, I know. I'm familiar with that. Yeah, it just never grabbed me the Pink Floyd movie. Well, I haven't seen it, so I shouldn't say whether it grabbed me or not. But just, yeah, I never thought it was my thing. Probably should go.
0: You should see it because it is quite interesting. I think I saw that about 12 times.
1: I was going to ask you that. Would that be the movie you've seen the second amount of most times?
0: Yeah, probably would be, actually. Although, no, actually, because I was a doorman at the St. James Theatre Centre, so I used to see quite a few movies up there for a couple of years there. So I couldn't tell. I've seen lots of movies lots of times.
1: Nice to talk to you, Andrew. Thanks for coming through. I appreciate that. 10 past 10. If you can handle a bit of blood, look up Ed Sloan photo on Instagram. He's the SEAL versus the photographer guy. Brilliant. 0800 80 1080 and 9292 to text. Cherry, it's Marcus. Good evening.
2: Hello, it's Cherry here.
1: Hi, Cherry.
2: This is a first-time caller.
1: Oh, well, you're doing very well so far. We're on and your radio's off, so that's better than most, so good on you.
2: I know. I'd like to let you know that The Traitors New Zealand starts this Sunday at 7:30 on 3.
1: Oh, well, I'll be... Who's on it, do you know? Is it, like, well-known people or is it just
2: random? No, it's just random people. It's New Zealand Traitors.
1: Oh, and who's the... Is there a host? Who's the person that's doing the round table?
2: She's a comedian. I can't remember her name right now, but she's a comedian.
1: Oh, it
2: she's
1: might be,
2: hosting it.
1: Okay. I love that British one. I thought that was fantastic. Did you watch it?
2: Yes, I know. I watch them all the time. I've watched all of them. I've watched the UK ones. I watched the New Zealand one last time. I love The Traitors.
1: Was the New Zealand one all right, Cherry?
2: Yes, it was good. It was good. Yes, yeah. Okay, well, that's all I had to say, just to let you know that it starts on

0: TV3, that's normal TV.
1: Yeah.
0: 7:30.
1: And that's on Sunday?
0: Sunday it starts, yep.
1: Brilliant. Okay, Madeline Sami's the new host. She'll be very, very good. She's quality, so that's that. Okay, good. Good, good, goody, good, good, good. I'm excited about that. Thank you, Jerry. Because the British one, was stunning. That was the one, the Alan Carr one. But there's a new British one that's got James Blunt on it. Oh, he'd be good. So, yeah, I haven't seen the trailer because I'm not watching what really coming across TV3 at all. I'm just looking who's on it. Debbie, Samantha, Bradley, Dave, Janaya, Maruia, Keanu, Harrison, Violet, James, Maria, Bradley. None of them look recognisable. A couple of teachers, senior lecturer. Oh, good. For those that have never watched The Traitors, I've got to remind myself what it's about now. Ah, yes. They have an opening dinner and the people that are traitors, four or five of them get tapped. And people have got to work out who they are. They always say it's like a parlour game. But I don't know about you, but I've never really had a parlour game or been involved with a parlour game. Well, I'd love to be. So that's kind of what that's about. Now, get in touch. My name is Marcus. Welcome here till 12, 0800 80 1080 and 9292 to text if you want to come through. 0800 80 1080. If there's anything else you want to talk about, I'd like to hear from you. I'm just trying to think what else I can say to make it more interesting for the... Oh, yeah, we're talking Star Wars because it opened this... Well, it got released this day in 1977. So we're coming up to the 49th anniversary of it. Well, it is today. And you will have fond memories, hopefully, of that. It will have done things for you. So, yeah, that's the situation. So get in touch if you want to talk about that, 0800 80 80. And also we are talking about the situation at, well, just about the surf championships and also greyhounds. A lot to talk about tonight. But anything else you want to talk about too, I can handle. So be in touch if you want to, 0800 80 80 and 9292 to text. 14 past 10, keep those texts coming through if there's something you want to text about. 35 times. What about this alien chat in America? What do you believe? I'm not across any of the alien chat. But if you are, you can let me know what the alien chat's about. It's just something not I'm privy to. I feel the whole alien stuff's a bit out of hand at the moment. That's just me. But yes, there's a super El Nino coming, causing 35 degrees days in the UK. Yep, that's happening. Anyway, let's be hearing from you 15 past 10.
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4: 18 past 10. Roberts, Marcus, welcome. Good evening.
5: Are you asking me, Marcus, Rob? Oh, g'day. How are you? How was your weekend?
4: Yeah, not bad, thank you, Rob. Not bad at all.
5: Oh, great. Look, I tuned in just after 8 and you were talking about the greyhounds. Have you had any calls on them or?
4: No, but I haven't really pushed as a topic. I just can't quite work out why it's a news story and why there'd be secrecy. Of course all the dogs would be going to Australia. Why wouldn't you take your dogs to Australia if they're worth something? I can't work it out.
5: Yeah, well, I haven't heard anything other than the announcement and you know, little snippets along the way since the Winston Peters announced that the ban, what was it, 18 months ago?
4: About the middle of last year,
5: Look. I'm not a supporter of greyhound racing, but I am a supporter of New Zealanders having a job. Now, I know there's 1,000 good New Zealanders that are going to be out of work from it, and I do know my local trotting venue here where I live, they lease their facilities to the greyhound industry and the local club, and they're going to be in the gun for 100K. It's just wiped off their bottom line. And I do know some trainers, some may have already gone, I think, to Australia. I think it's a sad state of affairs, personally. For their employment, their businesses, you know, some of them would have had mortgages on properties, and there is a large trainer here. I think they win 700, 800 races a year through greyhounds, and they put a huge amount of spend at the local vets, at the local farmlands for food for the dogs. I don't understand it myself.
4: I think I don't forget the number of workers involved, but it was a couple of thousand, I think, involved in the industry.
5: Yes, that's exactly right. And you know, in our climate, our economic climate, it's stagnant. You know, where are they going to get a job? And also, Marcus, I haven't heard of any support packages for them.
4: I think there was going to be support for the rehousing of the dogs.
5: Yes, and that's all. Well, until the dogs get rehomed, I heard that they're going to get $31 per dog a day to feed them and probably exercise them. But the thing is, Marcus, if the local freezing works, say, closed in Invercargill, the government would be all over it, wouldn't they? That they'd have the local work and income be going down there to support them, find jobs. That they'd have any amount of wraparound services, but there's been absolutely nothing for this industry. And I'm not happy about it. I think it's a sad state of affairs for New Zealand when this happens. You know, and this government also, you know, Andrew Hoggard, I think, is the associate ag minister,
4: yeah.
5: act guy. You know, they're going to,

0: they campaigned on live exports. You know, Christopher Luxon himself said, oh, we're going to have purpose-built ships and restart that up. Yet they're banning greyhounds. You know, I don't understand it.
1: I always thought that there was going to be a lot more legal juice thrown at it, and I thought there was going to be a long campaign. I don't know what's gone on that the people have agreed to go quietly. To me, I thought they would have made more of a song and dance about it. And the one thing I do know, right, and this sounds like a real back thing to say, the one thing I do, if you look at the number of dog racing places around the world, apart from Australia and maybe Ireland, it's certainly a sport that's in its death throes. So,
0: well it is, but you do know that they attempted to close it down in Australia, and then the federal government realised it was a $1 billion industry, and they soon pulled the plug on that.
1: There was a big campaign about cruelty. They had a big investigation into it, but now it seems to be going gangbusters, and they've released some. They've built a huge track, I think, in Queensland. It's a multi-million-dollar industry over there.
0: Yeah. Oh, it's huge. They have million-dollar races, Marcus. But the thing is, what disappoints me, so I think they were 7%, so tiny but big on overall total. The greyhound racing was 7% of the total turnover and funding. And that you would have thought the thoroughbred industry and the standard bred industry would have gotten behind them and stood alongside the greyhounds, that not a word was heard from them. You know, I think that they're shameful.
1: It sounds to me like you might be a bit more involved in this. Am I right? Or
0: No, Marcus, I'm passionate. Yeah. Like I said, I'm passionate for New Zealanders to have a job. And I'm passionate for my fellow Kiwis. Basically,
1: I mean, it seems to me the real problem around the world with gambling is not the dogs. It's the appeal of sports betting on young people, which seems to be causing all sorts of harm. And they're probably not doing much to stop that, but they've banned the dogs.
0: Well, Marcus, the thing is, it's all on your phone now. So they're encouraging it. Kids are on the phone.
1: Absolutely, absolutely.
0: Yeah, young ones on the phone. But listen to this, Marcus. I got one more thing to say. What was it? It's just left me now. Here it is. I've got it. Look, 14 dogs were euthanized last season. Great, that's greyhounds, from injuries directly resulted to the track. But the Auckland Super City put down 6,000.
1: Yeah, that's right. That's a very good
0: thing. And nationwide, 14,000 dogs were euthanized by various councils and local authorities. So I've said it enough times, but
1: And there's all sorts of other sports, like rodeo and horse racing.
0: Yeah, well, they're gunning for that.
1: Things. But apparently I think it's had a bit of a resurgence, someone told me, on the show that rodeo is doing quite well.
0: It has. Well, you know, you give them a chance to get things right. Well, another thing, that they're going to go after the horse racing industry next. That'll be the next one. You know, there's another $2 billion industry they'll go after. I think there's 14,000 people involved there. You know, it's a changing world.
1: But you know, the horse industry is dying, though, isn't it? I mean, it always struck me.
0: No. Look. Tracks. There's too many tracks in New Zealand, so that's a buy and buy. But the breeding and exporting of horses here in New Zealand is huge. And there's a big a new betting agency here, Entain. They're chucking, I think, $1 billion over 5 years.
1: Their whole thing is youth betting, isn't it? Is getting young people to bet, isn't it?
0: Yes. Yeah. Exactly. Yeah. Well, that's the way it's going. All on phones. You know, sit at home on your computer and don't go out and don't socialise. You know. You can't take a beer on course now.
1: I went to the races at Easter, and they seemed to be making a fortune by selling alcohol 18 to 20 year olds that seemed to be the big thing to go. They seemed to get sort of alcoholic ginger beer. They were going through that in big numbers. It seemed to be having a good time.

0: time, but by about 1 o'clock in the afternoon, they weren't making much. It was time to get out of there. It wasn't.
1: Was that Riverton?
0: Yeah.
1: Was that Riverton,
0: yeah,
1: Marcus?
0: Yeah.
1: Oh, yeah. They have a 2-day of there. It's pretty big. It's huge.
0: Yeah, but it seems to be the young people. I don't know who the school kids that seem to be keeping it going, because it seems to be part of the social calendar from what I could see. It's always a very pleasant day at Riverton.
1: Yes. I've never been myself, but look, Southland Racing is still strong. You got the trotting, you got the standard breeds, you got your galloping, you got your greyhounds.
0: And you got your dogs.
1: And
0: until
1: you've got
0: July.
1: Your dogs until the 1st of August, was it?
0: Well, I think I looked at the race speed at Ascot, and I think it's the 28th. And I think it's I think they've got a race at the end of July.
1: Okay. They'll put houses up there, will they?
0: Villages. No. Well, yeah. it's still the racetrack. That's the gallops and the trots happens there as well.
1: Okay, so the multi-purpose. Yeah. Well, like I said, the local trotting track here, lease facilities. They're going to be. That's $100,000 gone.
0: It says on Chat AI that the last greyhound race has already happened. Took place on May 27th.
1: Nicola Willis wants us to get into AI. There you go. Yeah.
0: It's 2 days away. Goodness. Okay. Yeah. I better get that sorted out, Rob. Thanks so much for that. Keep your calls coming through if you want to talk. Whew. Could someone tell me when the last, Rob, wouldn't mind going to the last race, and I don't really trust AI. Greyhound races, Ascot Park. I always find it hard to get information about when and when not the races are on. If anyone's got any more information, do let me know. Got to get my teeth done Wednesday. I'm sure I get the greyhounds after that. Get in touch if you want to talk, people. 0800 8080 and 9292 to text here till 12. Be a bit of a history, the last one. Anything else you want to talk about, do come through. And I'll keep you updated with the news. We are talking Star Wars and dog racing and anything else. If there's any breaking news, I'll bring that to you, but I'm not seeing much that's happening also, people. 0800 80 1080 and 9292 to text. 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
2: Thank you, Marcus. A person's died after a small boat capsized off Kaikoura this morning. Of the two on board, one made it to shore uninjured, but the second was found on the beach just after 8 a.m. Optimism, a new campaign, will boost domestic travel across Nelson Tasman this winter. The Nelson Regional Development Agency has launched its My Places campaign, encouraging locals to support businesses through the cooler months. Just 15% of annual visitor spending happens during winter. And Gisborne's coin-operated parking meters across the city centre are being replaced with cashless machines after repeated vandalism. 19 meters have been damaged since July 2024 in deliberate attempts to access coin compartments. More at 11 or go to nzherald.co.nz.
0: Thanks, Nina. 29 to 11. Chris, it's Marcus. Welcome.
3: G'day, Marcus. How are you going?
0: Good, thanks, Chris. How are you going?
3: Yeah, pretty good. Still fizzing after watching that surfing today, to be honest.
0: Did you go to it?
3: No, I'm down in Christchurch, but I had the opportunity to watch most of it during the week, so it was pretty cool. I'm a little bit confused why they've got it at this time of year. It's pretty cold, and winter's a surf here, sort of thing, especially down here on the South Island, but... The presentation was awesome, I could imagine those guys presenting the cricket. It'd make it so much better if you had that sort of positivity.
0: I don't know anything about the world surfing. I mean, they go all year, do they?
3: I haven't sort of been watching it for a while, actually. I've been surfing all my life. I sort of started surfing when I was about 12, but I'm 58 now.

0: know, I stopped surfing about 3 years ago, so I hadn't really been following it. But because it was at Raglan, I thought I'll give it a watch, you know. I was a little bit confused why they have it in winter here, you know. It's sort of, you get some pretty good surf here when it's warm as well, you know. But I was sort of wondering, they never even mentioned prize money. I was kind of wondering, I wonder how much they won, you know, to get first place.
1: Yeah, I got no idea about that.
0: No, I don't either. I was sort of curious about that, you know. I mean, they were pretty happy, I mean, just to win the event, but I kind of wondered, I wonder how much they won, you know, for that. But
1: I imagine it's all about your. I imagine all the payment comes from your sponsors, wouldn't it be? I don't know about that.
0: Well, that's why they carry their logos around on their boards and all that sort of thing, and their weddies and all that sort of thing. Yeah, for sure. But that'll just be interesting to know, you know, what the prize pack was, sort of thing. But there was some pretty interesting things brought up during the week, you know, sort of thing. Like it was great to see Carissa Moore. I thought she pulled off some pretty hell moves, sort of thing. I think the best move she pulled off during the whole week was that massive floater today that she pulled off. Doing it backhand is pretty hard to do, you know, sort of thing. And, you know, sort of thing. But really happy for her and the vibe, the family vibe that they seemed to portray through that whole week was pretty awesome. You know, I thought it was just a really positive thing, you know.
1: But, okay. Apparently, 80,000 American for the winners, 40,000 for second, 20,000 for third.
0: Okay, so it's not that high. That's not that much. Yeah.
1: Men's and women's had the same.
0: Right. Okay. Well, that's good. Yeah. Oh, well deserved. You know, so I think a pretty good surf trip for those guys for sure. Yeah. But I just thought it was. I'm still buzzing off it. You know, I thought, you know, it was pretty good watch as far as, and I'm a sports freak, you know, I watch all sorts of sports, but I thought the presentation was just, it was just positive to the max, you know, sort of thing. And, you know, I was watching the girls play cricket the other day and I thought, well, the commentators, you know, they were pretty positive, but, you know, when you get sort of that sort of commentary with a sport, it just sort of,
1: Who were the commentators for the surfing? Do you know?
0: Oh, look, I know the voices, but I don't know the names. And there was two young Australian girls that weren't just good commentators. They were, I think. I don't know, to be honest with you, but I just thought the whole package was pretty good, you know, sort of thing. So, yeah.
1: Where have you done all your surfing, Chris?
0: Well, I actually come from the north, but I grew up down here in Brighton and started surfing when I was about 12 years old. Like I said, I surfed up until a few years ago, and then the body started giving up on me, and I thought, oh, I can't do this anymore, sort of thing. But it's actually, the last week's kind of inspired me, and I bet a lot of Groms will probably be sort of feeling the same way, that want to get back out there, you know, sort of thing after watching that. But, I've surfed all around the South Island. I've actually never surfed in the North Island, believe it or not, even though I come from the North Island. But seen some pretty awesome waves, especially on the west coast and down in Dunno's sort of thing. There's a lot of good surfing spots in New Zealand, not just Raglan.
1: Appreciate that, Chris. Nice to talk to you. Thanks so much for that. 24 away from 11.
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5: Oh, just so you know about the greyhounds at, certainly at Ascot Park, it seems like they're every Wednesday, and I'll go every Wednesday to the end of July. Then I guess it's not sure. I mean, I don't know what the state of the play is with fewer dogs, but that's the situation. 62% of TAB turnover is now sports betting. Horse racing in both forms on the wane. Tony Thames, yeah. And, of course, sports betting is going through the roof in America. It was always quite restrictive there, but now it's the thing. And that's right on your phone. You don't have to leave home. And I think people feel, too, that they can sport they know a lot more about than horse racing. Some of those water cooler quarterbacks think, oh, well, I'll put this money on that and this money on that. Doesn't mean they don't get themselves in trouble. Evening, Marcus. Talking just now about betting in the young, what about watching Super Rugby and the TAB putting betting on before the match in half time? I thought they were trying to reduce betting. It's a disgrace putting TAB on TV at a rugby match, Dennis. Yeah, I could do without the guy popping up in the Warriors and saying such and such, and, you know, they... It's sort of unclear. It's an advertisement, too. I don't quite know which way the money changes hands, but... It's done in a, yeah. All I can say is that you don't be surprised if we end up with a huge gambling problem when it comes to sport betting. Marcus, I agree with the last call. I've never bet on a been to a dog race, but I don't think dog racing should be banned. It's from Jack. The payoff for betting the dogs was the TAB became the sole betting agency in New Zealand. Was it the sole betting agency? I think didn't the TAB get Entain, that they got Entain the contract to do everything? Now, if you want to talk on air, that's the situation. We're talking Star Wars. And the surfing, Star Wars surfing, greyhound racing. They're the three topics so far. And I'd like to talk to you. Oil down to 98 on the news. Trump about to make a deal. Great news for petrol and diesel users. Well, it's not great news because Trump lost the war. There'd be a stalemate and the Iranians will always charge passage through the Strait of Hormuz. I think fuel's always going to be much more expensive now. That's the legacy of Trump overrating his ability. That's my take on that one. Someone sent me some shots of the... that is grim, that shark bite. Thanks for that. It's a real deep shark bite to that guy. Or seal bite or whatever it was. But it's not pleasant viewing. But thanks for sending me that. Wow, that would have hurt. It's like a 2-inch triangular, a 1-inch triangular. Yeah, it's interesting to watch. It's both on the side of his foot and his ankle. Wonder what his journey will be now. Journey, listen to me. Whether he's going to continue being a sports photographer. I'd like to have seen a bit more. If I'd known about the sports, about the surf competition, I would have. I don't know if they had any documents. I'd like to see an interview with the drone operator because it looked amazing what they were doing. I mean, drone photography is probably the cutting edge of sports photography now.

0: You saw those drones at the Winter Olympics going down the luge. Now at the out the back in the surfing, it was pretty good. Hurdle 12, 18 to 11. Evening, Pete.
1: How you going, Marcus?
0: Good, thanks, Pete.
1: Yeah, just regarding the your greyhound racing, I'm exactly against it too from how they banned it. You know, next one they'll be banning the dairy farmers from milking their cows because they have to milk. I worked on one farm there. Yeah, the walk your cows took an hour from the back paddock to the cow shed. Oh, you can't walk them any more than half an hour. Where does it stop?
0: Were you told you couldn't walk them?
1: No. We had to just because the farm was so long. Took an hour to get them from the back paddock to the cow shed. Took an hour to get them to the shed.
0: Why would you have such a strangely shaped farm? Where was the shed? Right at the edge of the property.
1: No, it was just a long race. It was just a long. Probably, I don't know how long it was.
0: Well, that's crazy.
1: But no, there's a lot of farms are like that. They just the shed was it was a lease farm.
0: Pete, what you've said is it's crazy they've banned dog racing. Next they'll be banning. But no one's talked about banning walking cows that far, have they? You didn't get any trouble for that.
1: Oh no.
0: sounds like you think it should be banned.
1: No, not at all, mate. So
0: well, it's a long way for it's a long way for a cow to walk to just to let down its milk.
1: Oh, that's what I mean. But where does it stop? You know, the farmers that look after the cows, we all know that.
0: Well, no one's banned milking cows and how far you got to walk, have they?
1: Oh no. I'm just saying, what's next though? What's next down the track, there, Mark? That's what I'm trying to say.
0: You say what's next, but I don't think your dairy example is a good one, though, is it?
1: Oh, no, I'm just using that bit of a joke, really,
0: okay.
1: You know.
0: Okay.
1: Another 5 or 10 years down the track or 20 years to ground all these people that are against this and against that, you know, it could be on their radar, you know. It's like the rodeo, too, you know. We have a Yuanui here, it's a good day, you know. Like you say, they're trying to stop that coming back, you know. Most people have got animals, whether it's dogs, cows, horses, they all look after them. You're not going to stop everything from happening, you know. But as a rule, most of those people, they look after their animals.
0: There's 7,000 abandoned dogs put down every year in Auckland. That's not people looking after dogs.
1: Yeah, I know. So what's...
0: Well, you said most people look after animals. They don't.
1: Oh, no, but some people, they shouldn't not have... Pets full stop. You know, some people they shouldn't have kids full stop too. But where do you stop? You know, and I just thought I'd bring it up. You know, I'm actually against like the other previous guy too, to call us back. So it's an industry they want to create industry in this country, and they go and stop industry. You know, it's a stupid. I mean, that's a dumb one, a dumb move. When he's right behind the horses, but he's quite willing to stop the guys that trying to race greyhounds. You know.
0: Would the dogs be quicker in Australia, or could you take your dogs across there and compete quite well?
1: There'd be no difference, would it?
0: I don't know. I don't know much about the greyhound speeds or times. It'd be hotter over there, wouldn't it?
1: Oh, definitely. So that's got to affect them as well. So actually, in some ways, it's better to race them here. It's cooler.
0: Good on you, Pete. Thanks so much for that 14 to 11.
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6: Today in history, Star Wars released this day 49 years ago. Next year will be the biggie. Released in May 25 in the United States of America. It came to New Zealand later because of a projectionist strike. Didn't come to New Zealand, I think, until Christmas Eve at the Cinerama in Auckland. I don't know where you saw that and how it was. If you're transformed by it, let me know. Beautiful. Get in touch, 0800 80 1080. Also discussing the surfing at Raglan. Just looking at some shots of that on that Crowd Goes Wild. Unbelievable. That guy that did that spin on what's called the helicopter. Unbelievable. You see from time to time some iconic still shots of surfers doing things. Well, this guy strung it all together. Every single moment of him on the wave could be a still shot looking, like he was completely in command. It was unbelievable. So that's happening. And if you want to be a part of it, 0800, that's the rest. You know what it is. Get in touch. What about? I'm surprised there was not more of a campaign to save the greyhounds. I don't know what that's about. I thought they would have done more. But I also don't know why it's a big story that they're going to Australia. They're talking about a secret flight. But, you know, of course they don't want to take their dogs overseas. Because they've invested money in them. And, I mean, you know, they've only had a year's warning. People would have young dogs ready to go. Also, they are reporting in the newspapers that Trump insists any Iran deal will be great and meaningful. He says it will be the exact opposite of the nuclear agreement negotiated by Obama, which means I think in his talk will be pretty similar. 9 away from 11.
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6: Yeah, Don, it's Marcus. Good evening.
14: How are you tonight?
6: Good, thank you, Don. How's yourself?
14: Good. Top of my game.

0: the answer.
1: I've never heard such much misinformation about dog racing, horse racing, all that sorts of racing in my life. Dog racing will not stop in New Zealand. The law does not allow for it to stop. All right? Now, Mr. Winston,
0: hang on, no one's...
1: He hasn't practiced law for 48-odd years.
0: No one's discussed... You said you've never heard so much rot in your life.
1: I'll tell you about it.
0: Hang on, Don. Cool your jets just for a sec. All they were talking about tonight was the fact that they're banning the sport. No one said whether it's going to continue on illegally or not. We're discussing whether they're going to send dogs across to Australia, why that's a big deal, because of course it's going to happen.
1: Well, I know a bloke that sent some dogs to Australia. Yeah. He put 80 on a chartered plane and away he went. Cost him about $200,000, as far as I can understand.
0: Why would you charter a special plane? Because people fly dogs all the time. That was my understanding.
1: You've got that many dogs. you'd need a plane, wouldn't you?
0: So you think people are going to continue racing them?
1: Of course they are. Now, the law does not allow them to stop racing dogs. You don't know what that is? My advice comes from a real lawman, you know, one who knows. And I can play you, if you had enough patience, from one of the greatest brains in Australia that will tell you about that sort of law. And it's part of the Commerce Act. And the law is, it's headed up restrictive trading practices. All right? Now, what they've got to do, Greyhound New Zealand, is that they get an injunction against the government naming all those party leaders, that is, all the parties except ACT, because ACT did not support it. Now, the person that was the heading the ACT party, he was the chairman of a committee taking of submissions. And he didn't think they were getting a good deal at all. It's all on the laptop there. You can read it.
0: Don,
1: you can look at it.
0: Don, have you heard if anyone's going to do this?
1: I've spoken to several people, including the CEO at Greyhound Racing, and I don't think they're switched into it. You know, I really don't.
0: So you don't think the Greyhound people switched into it, or you don't think the government switched into it?
1: I think they're sitting on their hands just waiting for it to happen.
0: Are you saying they're being too compliant and having their sport closed down?
1: Yeah, absolutely.
0: Yeah, I agree.
1: I agree entirely.
0: I just thought there's going to be a huge fight. It was going to go to all the courts in the land, but they just seem to have been quiet. They seem to have completely capitulated.
1: No, what they've got to do is take a court injunction against the government, those parties that voted for it. There's 112 of them. 112 votes. There were 11 votes against the ban that was from the ACT party. You know, if you do your research, you'll know all this stuff. The other thing is dogs, horses, and all those other things, they're smarter than people. You know that? Tell me, how many horses and dogs have you seen down at the TAB betting on people? Very few, I'd say.
0: I've never seen any of them, Don.
1: Exactly. Now, they're going to close a track in Sydney, Wentworth Park. If you've got 35 acres in the middle of Sydney and your lease is going to expire in the end of 2027, you've got to look serious at whether you can afford to stay there. But they're opening a new track at Orange. That's on the western side of Sydney.
0: Yeah, no Orange.
1: Supported by the government. And they must know that they can't stop it. Mike Baird, he was the Premier of New South Wales. He announced that they were going to ban dog racing. Yeah. 4 days later, what happened? He resigned. Gone. Never been heard of since. So, you know, this is just a fallacy that they're going to stop it.
0: Well, it seems like they are, because you said actually that the people themselves are going along with it.
1: Well, they just don't seem to know what the law says.
0: Yeah, but you say it's a fallacy. Well, no, it seems like it's a reality. You think it should be a fallacy, but that's your thoughts on the whole thing. It's all there on the computer. Don, nice to talk. Thanks so much. They just came up to the 11 o'clock stretch. People head till midnight tonight. Feel free to get in touch if you want to. Star Wars and dogs. 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Cows walk in comparable to greyhound racing. We will

it'll end. You know, I love the argument where people say, what about this? And then it just like, well, no meaning on it anyway. If there, if power people want to come and get in touch, 0800 80 1080.

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8: It's 11 o'clock. I'm Nina Burton. It's possible taxpayers could fund losses from a budget policy to help businesses transition from gas. The government's announced a $1.2 billion loan scheme to make lending cheaper for firms wanting to switch fuel. Energy Minister Simeon Brown says backing the loans lets banks offer better interest rates.
9: I think the advice we've received is around 1.5% lower. Obviously, that will depend on the individual business.
8: The scheme also hopes to protect jobs after many cuts at mills and factories. $48 million is being set aside for potential losses. Finance Minister Nicola Willis says the government's not a bank.
10: It's very difficult to estimate what, if any, losses will occur.
8: And the announcement also included plans to require gas users and producers to disclose supply and demand information on government request to improve transparency. Associate Energy Minister Shane Jones says our reserves and production are falling, driving up electricity prices.
11: The state does not have adequate visibility as to what is happening with the remaining amount of resource as it's transacted between large industrial users and the gentailers.
8: A jury's had the foundations laid for the trial over the death of Shu Lai Wang. The 70-year-old's body was discovered floating in bags in Auckland's Gulf Harbour in March 2024. Four leaders of a private Christian sect from one Oriwa family are before the High Court at Auckland charged with her kidnap and manslaughter. The Crown claims their punishments of Wang at their property contributed to her death. Sect leader Kai Zhao Li Yu says the evidence could have been misinterpreted.
12: I almost had no contact with the elderly, and all the information about the elderly were hearsay.
8: A person's died after a small boat capsized off Kaikoura this morning. Of the two on board, one made it to shore uninjured, but the second was found on the beach just after 8 a.m. Rosie Leishman reports.
13: Police say despite the best efforts of emergency personnel, the person was pronounced dead a short time later. The boat was located at Goose Bay, near where a charter vessel was struck by a surfacing whale in 2022, killing five. Arahui's been put in place to restrict access, covering a 100-metre radius around the Kahutara River mouth for the next 7 days.
8: Gisborne's coin-operated parking meters across the city centre are being replaced with cashless machines after

0: after repeated vandalism. 19 metres have been damaged since July 2024 in deliberate attempts to access coin compartments. The first paywave and QR code machines are being installed on Grey Street, its car park and the library car park. And optimism, a new campaign will boost domestic travel across Nelson Tasman this winter. The Nelson Regional Development Agency has launched its My Places campaign, encouraging locals to support businesses through the colder months. Just 15% of annual visitor spending happens during winter. Visitor destination manager Craig Booty says domestic demand is expected to soften further, with rising fuel costs likely to deter travel.
1: We know that business travellers are sort of stepping back and not travelling as frequently, and in some cases not travelling at all. And we're starting to hear motorhome people also cutting back.
0: In sport. The Warriors appear resigned to Roger Tuivasa-Sheck's NRL career being over. The dual international limped off the field in the win over the Dragons with a knee injury, which the club believe is an ACL rupture. Tuivasa-Sheck is due to head to Wakefield Trinity in the Super League after this season, and an ACL recovery time would be well beyond the end of the NRL season. Club CEO Cameron George says they'll know more soon.
2: Look, we're waiting for some scan results, but, you know, to be honest, it's not looking good, unfortunately for Rog, but you never know with the scans. But, look, all indicators up until this point post the game to now is aren't great.
0: The Warriors play Penrith on Sunday. Scott McLaughlin is reflecting on his best finish at the Indy 500 as he still chases an elusive victory. McLaughlin has finished third at this year's race, an improvement on last year when he didn't get underway due to a spin-out on the warm-up laps. Felix Rosenquist claimed the win from McLaughlin's Penske teammate, David Malukas. McLaughlin says third is okay, but he wants to drink the winner's milk.
3: It's Christmas, but not everyone gets a present. And that's the worst part about it, because you like wake up, you're like, yo, we got a present. We're going to get presents. It's going to be sick. And then only one guy goes home with one. That's what my mum said. And it's kind of a good way to look at it.
0: And the San Antonio Spurs have put the NBA Western Conference Finals Series on level pegging. San Antonio have cruised to a 103-82 win over Oklahoma City Thunder in Game 4, led by 33 points to Victor Wembanyama. The series is now locked at 2-2, and Game 5 is on Wednesday. The Vegas Golden Knights have come back from 3-0 down in Game 3 to beat the Colorado Avalanche 5-3 and move to within one win of clinching a spot in ice hockey's Stanley Cup. That's news and sport to 11:05. Marcus Lush is next. News Talk ZB Weather Watch 24/7. Northland, cloudy periods, a few showers in the north. Auckland, Taumarunui, Coromandel Bay of Plenty and Taupo, mainly fine. Taranaki and Taihape to Wellington, mainly fine with cloud in Wellington. Gisborne, Hawke's Bay and Wairarapa, mainly fine, cloudy in Gisborne with showers developing. Nelson, Marlborough and Canterbury, cloud increasing with scattered rain developing. Buller, Grey and Westland, cloudy periods and a few showers. Otago, Southland and Fiordland, rain developing tonight, then spreading. And the Chatham Islands, mostly cloudy with the odd shower. I'm Nina Burton. That's Newstalk ZB News, Sport and Weather to 11:06.
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It's 11:08. Welcome. Greetings. Good evening, Marcus. Till 12, I hope it's good where you are. Feel free to come through if you do want to talk. 0800 80 1080 and 9292 to text. We are talking tonight about Star Wars and Greyhound Racing and the surf champs at Manu Bay. So, yeah, if you want to talk about any of those things, lines are free. 49 years since Star Wars opened. That's the first one, obviously, the first.

of nine. It took about 40 years for the remainder of the nine to come through. I think it was always planned for nine, but it took them a long time. Did the prequels and the sequels. Nothing was as good as the original trilogy. I'm not quite sure why. I think the original ones were the prequels. I think the acting was so bad. I think they changed one of the actors. He was so bad. And then the last three I thought were slightly unmemorable, apart from Rise of Skywalker, which I actually quite enjoyed. That's what we are talking about tonight. Also, the sad news today that Dame Jules Top has died. And a lot of very moving tributes to her today, as there should be. Extraordinary entertainers. So, yeah. And they might be people that you, well, sorry, I shouldn't say they, she. Might have been someone that you feel that you want to talk about tonight, and you are more than welcome to do that. And yeah, and there's been a lot of stuff spoken about that today, and that's yeah, and a lot of texts sent through too. So I'd like to acknowledge that. Great broadcasters, great performers, and oh, you know, I guess you call her an icon. I suppose would be the right word to use. I don't know if that's an overused word. But yes, and if you want to come through and mention that, 0800 80 1080 and 9292 to text. I don't know if people realised that she was that unwell. I did actually happen to hear something on the radio. I think there was some investiture for them at the, I think the country music festival's on at the moment in Gore, and I think there was some tribute to them. I thought they had were going to be there, but that actually obviously wasn't the case. So yeah, I was very surprised to hear that today. But yeah, 0800 80 1080 and 9292 to text if you want to come through. 10 past 11. Gosh, Don was passionate about dogs, wasn't he? Although I don't think what he said was going to be true. I don't know that there's going to be illegal dog racing, or they're just going to, I think they already would have done that. I'm sure the government's got it pretty well tied up. It was from my understanding that the people with the dog racing places have put them for sale. All the infrastructure, everything's for sale. They're not going to they're not going to want that to happen. Marcus, I take it all the people that want greyhounds banned are also vegans, because if it's about cruelty to animals, then you can't have it both ways. Yeah, I don't really understand what that is when you're saying that. I mean, I think most people have concerns about greyhound racing. And I think that what you do know about greyhound racing is around the world, the sport has completely evaporated. In the United States of America, they used to have hundreds of greyhound dog racing courses, and in quite a quick time, those courses have all closed. And a lot of that was because of a book that was written about a greyhound dog, I think. And now there's only two active courses, both in West Virginia. So in a very quick time, the sport just disappeared. And that's because I think people didn't realise that, you know, you should use animals for entertainment. But I think you can make the argument many different ways. And what I was surprised about, I thought they said they were going to ban it, and I thought there would be a late-minute reprieve, but there doesn't appear to be anything like that. So if you want to talk about that as well, and also Star Wars, someone has texted through and said that actually Al Pacino was going to be Han Solo. Yeah, well, it's interesting, the whole career of the actor that played Harrison Ford, because I think he kind of was, yeah, I mean, it certainly made his life, didn't it? But yeah, I mean, I can understand all the concerns about people wanting to ban greyhound racing. But it's also been an important part of New Zealand culture for the last year. I mean, it's, you know, it's a subgroup that are very passionate about it. But yeah, the story about greyhound racing closing in the States happened very, very quickly. Surprisingly quickly. And I think, yeah. The same will probably happen in Australia in 20 years. There won't be any more. Because people's tastes change. But look at horse racing. Horse racing's dying. Jeepers creepers.
You go to some of those midweek events, there's no one there.

0: But yeah, that's the, some of the discussions you might want to talk about.
1: 0800 80 Chatty and 9292 to text. So it's quite interesting, the era of greyhound racing. Looking at an article now, National Geographic, concerns about the dog's welfare and declining betting revenue have led tracks across the country to close in recent decades. I can't read the whole article, I haven't got an account. Story of my life. But if there's something else you want to mention, that's the situation. No, all the lines are free for this final hour. 0800 80 1080 9292 text. Of course, the pets have become a very popular thing. Oh, there was a place called, there was a campaign called Grey to K USA. It began a campaign in 2001 and 47 American dog tracks have closed or ceased live racing operations. In the country which invented modern commercial greyhound racing, there are now only two dog tracks remaining in one state. The continuing decline is due to increased public awareness about the cruelty of dog racing and decade-long legislative flight and competition from other forms of gambling. Yes. It's all because I think gambling's gone remote. It's all about being on the phones. People would turn up to that. So that's a situation. But there has been people campaigned to stop the sport and been very successful with it. So, yep. I'm on the Wikipedia page now. It's been going since 1894 in the United States of America. But, yeah, a lot of dog racing places have all closed. Anyway, enough from me. 14 past 10 if you want to talk. We also talk about the Nationals and about the International Surf Competition and anything else you want to talk about tonight. I think because there's been a huge amount of greyhound racing courses in the States closed is that they had been desperate for greyhounds as pets. I thought that's what they thought a lot of the New Zealand dogs could end up going. Because I think it's about 3,000 dogs that are going to be surplus to requirements once all closes. Might have that name number wrong. I'll check on that one. Anyway, 15 past 11 if you want to talk here till 12.
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1: Just reading online about the decline of greyhound racing in the States, it seemed as though Florida, which was the epicentre of greyhound racing,

0: policing in Florida, they had a vote, and there's strong opinionated people in Florida. They voted to ban the sport. So that's what happened. The people of Florida banned it, and from then on it kind of concentrated around all the other states. That's interesting, isn't it? You thought that the home of the brave, they'd be in favour of that. But yeah, they thought it was cruel. And I think too, casinos and all sorts of other stuff had come along. So there wasn't, I mean, once upon a time you were desperate for things to gamble on. And horse racing and dog racing was pretty much it, to do it legally. So that's the way it kind of survived for so long. And then pokies and casinos came along. But yeah, so that's the way it happened there. And it seems like New Zealand in some ways is falling into line with that one. But the article is that they are talking about taking a lot of the greyhounds to Australia. And I think, because I do follow greyhound racing, in Australia it's quite a big sport in Queensland. And they've just built a very fancy track there. Like they've spent millions on it. And I'm not quite sure why that is. It might fit in with the gambling calendar or something. But the big story tonight is a charter plane is being covertly arranged to send 70 greyhounds to Australia to continue breeding and racing. I don't know if anyone would be opposed to that. I don't know why it's covert. I don't think anyone's got a problem for it. It says there's capacity for 70 greyhounds. Greyhound Racing New Zealand will pay for the cost of flying the greyhounds and assist with documentation and vet checks. And some members apparently will go across there and start their business over there. So that's the situation. They certainly don't seem to be fighting to save the sport here. So it's 2 months before the ban. The ban comes in effect on July 31. Anyway, need your calls tonight. Pip, what do you got to say? 19 past 11, 0800 80 1080 on this fine Monday, talking Star Wars and surfing and greyhound racing. And the Top Twins, of course. You got anything else? That's the situation. 0800 80 1080 and 9292 to text. Looking forward to what you want to say. Or text or email about tonight. I'd love to hear from you before the end, people. Jim Stennon after midnight tonight. Ian, already, Dan? Jim in the hot seat? Brilliant. Budget Thursday, Queen's Birthday Monday, World Cup United States not far away. United States, Canada and Mexico. First All Black match, 4 July against France in Christchurch, France. It'll be France B though, won't it? They never send their top team down. In 1861, The Press was published for the first time, the South Island's oldest surviving newspaper. Will it last the decade? Who knows? Oh, and they had the enhanced games were on the weekend. That's the ones where you could take steroids. And ironically, one event was won by Hunter Armstrong, who was clean. In a striking twist of irony, a clean athlete claimed victory in the inaugural swimming event at the Enhanced Games, a competition specifically designed to accommodate performance-enhancing drug users. Following controversial world record set during time trials by drug-assisted athletes, Sunday's proceedings took an unexpected turn. Hunter Armstrong stormed to victory in the 50-metre backstroke, the game's first competitive swimming event. I've seen none of it. There you go. I don't know what the events were set in or the records were set in. 42 athletes, 3 different disciplines, swimming, sprinting and weightlifting. Records, rewards are designed to entice them to push the list of limits of human achievement. $250,000 for the winner of each event and $1 million prize for breaking ratified world records. There you go. Crazy. So I don't know what's happened there. You watch it on TV, I think. You get some special YouTube channel. Need your calls, people. 22 past 11. My name is Marcus. Welcome. As I say, get in touch if you want to. If there's something else you want to mention tonight, love to hear from you. Anything goes on the Monday free-for-all.
1: full week.

0: this week. I'll be here every day. That's exciting. So, yeah, get in touch if you want to be a part of it. Anything else we're good for you? 0800 80 1080 and 9292 to text. Would nice to be nice to hearing from you tonight. Yeah. Let me think what else I can get you going on about. Should we have a bit of a look what Trump's happening with the oil? Brent crude, about this time of the night we can look at that. Brent crude, the price. You can always tell from the price how serious I think they'll take Trump's deal. It's down to I'm not trusting the currency of what I'm seeing this in, actually. So I think that might be in a different form of dollars to what I'm looking at because it seems to be wrong. But that's all right. Looks like it's down to about $97.55. That's the latest. And digital driver's licenses are on their way. NZTA has been working with Australian counterpart to develop New Zealand digital schemes after legislation was passed in Parliament last week. Digital driver licenses are on the way. The motorists soon be able to optionally ditch their plastic cards in favour of their phones. The new legislation also enables digital alternatives to the display of warrants of fitness and registration labels usually stuck on windscreens. Don't think anyone's got a problem with that. You have to be mad to say you've got a problem with that. It's optional. You don't need the sticker on your car, which is great. The new law will also enable digital alternatives to the display of warrants of fitness and registration on windscreens. Digitising the labels will do away with a paper-based system. Associate Transport Minister said, putting a registration sticker on a vehicle's windscreen is just annoying and a waste of time. If you get pulled over by the police, it won't change much. Officers already have electronic access to driver's licences, WAF and rego records for situations like traffic stops. So there we go. No dramas there. 26 past 11. If you want to talk in the final 40 for me, welcome to it. 0800 80 1080. Be nice to hear from you tonight. Get in touch. Make your move. There's something different you want to mention tonight. That's the plan, Stan. Be my guest.
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5: A fresh take on the issues of the day. Matt Heath and Tyler Adams afternoon.
6: 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I mean, are you sort of, do you care about the duck-faced horse comment? Or are you more questioning the ability to not answer a question?
7: Care about the comment? Not really. I think it's a bit childish. And unfortunately, it seems to be a little bit prevalent in Parliament at the moment. The last few years, we'll say, just the name calling. I think that's really below.
5: Matt Heath and

Catch you, people, 11:30. Jim sends along from 12 tonight. I'm keeping you company until then. So, yeah, as I say, all the lines are free, so it'll be nice to hear from you tonight if you want to be a part of it. Welcome to it, Greyhounds. So the Dogs are going to Australia, but the sport's on the decline. It's amazing in America they managed to get rid of it. I'm almost staggered by that. Florida, of all places, voted against it. Jeepers creepers. So digital licences will be acceptable ID for liquor sales. I don't know if that's true. If anyone's got any more information about that, let me know. Someone says, if you eat animals, is that not cruelty to them? Even if it comes via the supermarket indirectly, you're killing animals. So between mouthfuls of grass-fed Wagyu while they sit on their high horse, people should ask themselves what's really cruel. I think everyone's got their own opinions on that and what they're prepared to put up with. It's not my job to say what people should and shouldn't do. So, yeah, I mean, it's not always governed by complete logic. But eating meat doesn't need to be cruel, but you are breeding animals to eat unless they're wild. What surprises me is the 77.3 million new horse track in Hawke's Bay with a $20 million loan from the government. Marcus, before greyhound racing, whippets were popular for gambling, particularly in mining towns in the UK and Australia. Lurchers, which are a greyhound cross, were similarly used. Did you see Britain's Got Talent program, dog doing ballet with owners? No. Mate of mine got triple his rent tonight in Raglan, great for the economy. Funny thing, the original people that booked and got their dates wrong, a couple of the competitors ended up staying. There you go. So a bit there to talk about if you want to come through. As I say, 0800 80 1080 and 9292 to text if you want to be a part of it. My name is Marcus. Welcome here till 12, 11:30. Need your calls for the final half. So, yes, someone said it wasn't covert the way they organised the greyhound charter racings, but it's what the New Zealand Herald story says. A charter plane has been covertly arranged, in inverted commas. It did say on a private Facebook group and a message urging, please keep this information confidential. So that's the situation there. That's the thing, I didn't know what that was about. So, yep, why they were saying that. But, yeah, there seems to be no campaign to keep the sport going. I thought there was going to be a lot of legal kind of juice thrown in that one, but no, there's a situation. Anyway, come on. I've run out of interesting things to say about half an hour ago, I think. That would be fair. But if you want to talk, I don't know if you can use your license on your phone. I mean, your phone's pretty much become your wallet now, hasn't it? I've ended up without a wallet. I lost my wallet. The only thing I've got that's not a wallet is my the only thing that I've got that I'd need a wallet for is my security card for work. But interestingly enough, when I go up to Auckland to work, which I do about once or twice a year, the security card is now on my phone. So the electric fence people, Galahads, have taken over all of that. They're doing that stuff now. So, yeah, it's just something on my phone that I click, and that's my swipe card to get into work. So there is no need for a wallet anymore. I'm not going to have a wallet with one card in it. It'd be lame, wouldn't it? Although I have lost my driver's license. I don't know where that is, so that's why I'm looking forward to a digital one. I'm also looking forward to not being pulled over by the cops because I won't know. Oh, I think I've got a copy. I actually think I've got a copy of my driver's license on my phone, which is probably legitimate, is it? It's amazing how you can search photos, isn't it? Driver's license. Yeah, it's on my phone. So I'm sure I could say them that, show them that.

0: I don't know when it expires. I've got my address. Donor. Of course I am. My motorbike license as well. But yeah, 28 to 12. People, if you want to talk, Marcus till midnight. Come on. Don't want to beg you for the last 30, but might have to. And let me just read the bit. Yeah, I don't know how people still kind of can't quite work out why you could eat meat and be opposed to dog racing. I mean, what the continuity is that people have gone off the fact that animals just should be used for humans' entertainment. And that would be that's why there's no animals in circuses or dancing bears or that stuff. You know, people thought that's probably the wrong thing. And I think greyhound racing is the end of that continuity. And yeah, and horse racing itself will go. It might be 30 years away, but it'll go. Because there's not much point to it. There's casinos now. Marcus, just thinking of a Star Wars connection. We got a couple of new photocopiers, had a competition to name them. The two winners were Scan Solo and Chewie. Oh, Scan Solo is quite good. Marcus, Australian Fight MND founder Neil Danaher dies after inspirational battle with disease. Those who know AFL will love him well. Pretty inspirational story. He survived 13 years when it's normally only 2 to 5 years. Gosh, didn't realise it was that sudden. But thanks for that. Jeepers. 25 to 12. Good evening, John. It's Marcus. Welcome.
1: Hey, good evening. How's it going?
0: It's going well, thank you, John.
1: Yeah, so a few topics tonight are here.
0: Yeah.
1: The dogs, the Raglan and Star Wars.
0: Yep.
1: Yeah. The Star Wars thing is pretty interesting. What's that one on about? What are you trying to promote there? Because there's a few things you can get out of Star Wars. I'm actually a reverend, so you got the good side and the bad guys. Yeah.
0: You're a reverend. But,
1: yes, I am.
0: What's your church?
1: Church is congregational. It's Linfield Congregational Church. So we're trying to put in the New Zealand Christian United Party,
0: You're going to go for, is that a party that's running for politics?
1: Oh, yeah.
0: Oh, we're going in
1: this year. I'm running for the Charter 2 electorate against Phil Twyford and Alfred Nuttall. And they don't really know about this party, but we're going in.
0: But who's he with?
1: Well, he's New Zeal, you know, but so New Zeal means that, zeal for Christ, but he's now with Winston, so.
0: Has he gone Winston, has he?
1: He's with Winston, then you got Brian Tamaki, Destiny Church, and there's a lot of Christians in the government, I tell you that. But our one is trying to promote New Zealand Christian United Party to bring New Zealanders to Christ, you know, because once you got those guys in, it's all about, salvation. That's the main thing. And then once you get him into your life, then you can sort out all the problems here in New Zealand.
0: Who got this?
1: In for Prime Minister. We're going in.
0: Who got the salvation in Star Wars?
1: Well, Luke Skywalker, he's the good side, isn't he? The Force. So the Force could be like the Spirit, the Holy Spirit. And then Darth Vader, Satan. So, yeah.
0: But isn't Darth Vader his father?
1: Yeah, Darth Vader is his father, but he went on the bad. He went on the bad side. So it's either you're good or you're bad. But yeah, there's a lot of things that need to be done in New Zealand. You know, the government of the day, Luxon, Winston, Seymour. I think they're all trying to help New Zealand, but I think they're spending a lot of money. Doing other things. Well, they should be.
0: I think they're helping themselves and their mates, aren't they?
1: I think so. You know, so

0: Good evening. How are you this evening?
1: Very good, thank you, Michaela.
0: Oh, that's good. Yeah, no, I just am hurt that they're shutting the hounds down.
1: Yep.
0: And you even mentioned the horses going. I can't see it. That's for the older people, the casino. We've got to get tough and have the horses' hooves and the dogs pounding along to keep the Mason Rock away from the stars that are capturing around our constellations, causing bad weather on here on Earth.
1: Oh, yeah, okay, wow.
0: Yeah, so...
1: I don't understand any of what you're talking about tonight, Michaela.
0: Oh, don't you?
1: What's about the Masons?
0: The Mason Rock. In Dunedin, with the Anglican Church have a church completely made of Mason Rock, and you can pick up a piece in Sumner or Dunedin. I've picked up quite a few pieces, and people have stolen it off me. And it's an incredible rock.
1: What's the connection with horse racing, with the dogs, the Zishlikers?
0: Well, you said that the horse racing will be going too.
1: Yeah, I did. I said in 30 years it'll be gone.
0: Oh, well, I don't believe you.
1: I'll be gone in 30 years, so it doesn't matter. You can just say the stuff in my job, because people like people to say sort of grandiose sounding stuff.
0: Well, your job will be gone too.
1: Yeah, I'll be a robot. They'll
0: shut your lobbies down.
1: Oh, I'll be replaced by a robot in 2 years with a bit of luck.
0: Oh, no.
1: Hello, Michaela. You see, the thing about AI, you see, it won't be the hosts that are computers, it'll be the callers.
0: Oh, you reckon?
1: You'll be replaced, not me. I'll be here, but you'll be a robot.
0: Oh, no.
1: Yeah. Oh. Flip. Noel, it's Marcus. Good evening.
2: Yeah, good evening, Marcus. I'm very sad to have not many callers coming in. Just one thing I'd like to have your opinion on. The big airplane that was in Auckland delivering, from all accounts, rockets, launching gear, what did it go out with? Because there were huge containers that went back into that plane.
1: The backload. Someone said it took a pleasure craft to Fiji.
2: No. I'm concerned that there's things going on behind the scenes that not even told to the public.
1: Oh, I don't think anything's that secret these days. You couldn't get anything out of the airport, could you?
2: Oh, yes, they could. Yes, they could. It's too secret of what's going on.
1: Might have been greyhounds.
2: Oh, no, I don't think it was sacked them that high. Because they were huge, huge containers. And the only thing that was ever said about it was on, what's that outfit? I don't want some, but I was told by someone else, and I said, I'll have a look at the photo. Yeah, couldn't believe it.
1: What outfit? You know,
2: what do they call them? Next door. And what do they call them? I don't know. Their outfits, they talk about people and all the rest.
1: Hang on. Are you talking some media outfit that Salt said what's on the plane?
2: No. A private person told me and showed me a photo because they'd got it off that social outfit.
1: Oh, Facebook.
2: Facebook.
1: Creepers, if you struggle saying Facebook, it makes for a tough discussion. Have you got the Facebook?
2: No.
1: Oh, you'd love
2: haven't
1: it.
2: Been near it. Never.
1: It's like what people say at the pub, but they just get on Facebook, and what you'd normally say to one or two mates, you now tell the whole world. And it's pretty. It gets pretty uninformed pretty quickly.
2: Oh, okay. But the photo said a lot. The photo did, you know, it said, what the hell was in those containers?
1: Did it say what it was, or just open it to speculation?
2: Yeah, well, just open to speculation, but it makes you wonder that a plane that size could come in with a load or something and then go out with these huge containers. No, they were big. They weren't small. You don't run a plane like that.
1: What's the Facebook? What's the Facebook page?
2: I don't know, because I've never been near Facebook.
1: But your mate showed it to you, right?
2: Yes. Yeah.
1: What did he say? How'd the conversation? He said, "Mate, have a look at this."
2: Yeah. What's going on? You know.

0: state supplying to the war, the Ukraine effort, you know. There was a thought around that it was going to Ukraine.
1: I'll have a look. What was the name of the plane? I'll see what I can find out about it.
0: That bigger Antonov, the biggest plane that was ever built by the Russians. It's a sort of...
1: What was it called? Andropov? Was it Andropov?
0: No, Antonov. A-N-T-O-N-O-V.
1: Antonov plane. I'll just Google it up and see what I can find out about it. I've never...
0: Yeah, that would be good.
1: Well, you should have just remembered the website. New Zealand Centre for Political Research Facebook group. Ukrainian cargo plane landed in Auckland with a load for a private operator. Anyone know anything more curious? Is that the website?
0: Yeah, it must be. Yeah. So it'd be interesting
1: Someone said full load of Timu. I don't know. Yeah, no, people are just putting humorous replies on it. Doesn't seem to be serious discourse.
0: I think there's too much goes on behind the scenes that we don't hear about, because one of the other things I heard in the conversation was we're supplying clothing and stuff to Ukraine, military-type clothing. Yeah, just how involved are we? How involved do we want to be?
1: Why would we be selling military clothing when we got all our clothes imported from China? And is it Swazi?
0: We've got no
1: clothing manufacturing here, have we?
0: I think there's still a few around.
1: I wouldn't even think the New Zealand Army are in New Zealand made clothes now, are they?
0: Don't know. Not involved with the army.
1: Yet.
0: Yeah. Not even yet. God. No, it just intrigues me just what's going on. You hear, you know, millions being spent on this, millions spent on that, and just what happens behind the scenes. Yeah. Nah. Budget, you know. That take away, and that's the other thing I don't understand, is you take work away from people that are not paying taxes, so how does that help the country?
1: Don't know.
0: You know, I mean, when they're talking about taking 8,000 jobs away from Wellington area.
1: Well, I'll tell you what, the redundancies will cost them $500 million.
0: Well, it's crazy.
1: But I think they've got no idea. None of the politicians themselves have ever actually done anything with AI. They've got no idea what it'll do. Yeah. They just had to magic up a figure to say they got money for the budget. And people love bashing the civil service because they think they can do better themselves. It's crazy. There's no way
0: absolutely
1: in the world.
0: Crazy. Yeah. Ludicrous. Bloody ludicrous.
1: Good on you, Noel. Thank you. 14 to 12. The Antonov was here picking up rockets to take back the states, not dropping them off. Marcus, regarding greyhound racing, it's exploitation of animal and downright cruelty. Same with horse racing. The animals have no choice, and behind the training scenes, a lot of mistreatment have been exposed. Trainers and punters are not animal lovers. Marcus, greyhounds employ thousands of people, so to say they're purely for entertainment, sure, great fun, but what about all those people involved that are going to be out of a job? Well, because why it's cruel, whole thing seems hypocritical. I love greyhound racing, and I'm gutted it'll be no longer happening in this country. Bluff turned it on for the another text. Bluff turned it on for the weekend. Great festival, great atmosphere, and plenty of oysters to go round. All they need to do now is sort out the paper-based ticketing and cash-based gate sales. Too many barriers to buy a ticket. Fun event. Didn't see you there as a local VIP. I did some drop-offs afterwards from the RSA. I was ferrying people back to town. And I dropped a group of four at midnight back to town. And three different drop-off spots. They want to go to McDonald's. They don't want to go to McDonald's. But then there was one guy left in the cab, or left in the car. I say cab. And, flip. He actually thought I was an Uber driver and started lecturing me about success and how I could have a house like he had if I stuck with my work. It was really quite patronising.

0: And he was going on about, oh, yeah, no, you could, you know, it was, I thought, jeepers creepers. Anyway, couldn't get rid of him fast enough. But I think the great grim thing about being an Uber driver or a taxi driver is when they fall asleep on you. Oh, God, this is the last thing I need, this guy falling asleep on me. Anyway, got him home and got rid of him. 12 away from 12.
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0: 10 from 12, almost time for me to go home. Now, I'm looking for someone, I've just got a text here from someone who's looking for ex-minister carpet for their shop in the far north. Anyway, if you could hook me up, that would be good. John Marcus, welcome.
11: Young Marcus, how are you?
0: Good old John, or young John, or middle-aged John.
11: Yes, all the above. Listen, do you know that if you shave the hair off an Afghan, it's only 2 seconds slower than a greyhound? What?
0: Is that true?
11: It's exactly true.
0: Really? They're dopey dogs, Afghans, though, aren't they? I've never seen a I've never seen a shaved Afghan. Should I Google that?
11: Yeah, please do.
0: Really?
11: Yes, absolutely, really true. Very fast dog. Probably the second fastest dog in the world, actually.
0: What about a whippet?
11: Very small dog.
0: A shaved Afghan can reach up to 40 miles per hour.
11: Well, there you go.
0: Their speed potential remains unchanged by shaving, as their sprinting power is purely driven by their internal muscle structure.
11: Yeah, I sort of suspected that. It did make no difference, but it just sounded really good, didn't it?
0: That's the most interesting thing I've ever heard.
11: Because I won't be here in 30 years, so I can say what I want to. But
0: I'm just trying to think if that makes the end of year quiz.
11: Yeah. And also the other thing I wanted to chuck out there was the hypocrisy on the government. Don't want to be too serious at the end of the night, but the Russians have been working 12 months for many years, I think 30 years outside Littleton, on a daily basis, 24 hours a day, on big fishing boats. So just another thing I would like to say about that. We're such hypocrites, this government, when it talks about Ukraine and Russia. But we support the Russians wholeheartedly.
0: Where are they off Littleton? What are they doing?
11: It's an outfit called Independent Fisheries, and they fly them in from Russia 6 months on, 6 months.

0: months off. So still, they get replaced.
1: Still, yes, since absolutely. The invasion of the Ukraine?
0: Absolutely. Well, it used to be actually the Ukrainians and the Russians on the same boats. But since the Ukraine war, they've only kept the Russians here. And there's food for thought.
1: Are you a fisherman?
0: Oh, I worked there for many years on the same boats, but on the wharf as a fish lander type.
1: I haven't seen any Russian sailors in Bluffs. Because when we had the when they invaded the Ukraine, there was one of those icebreakers that took tourists down to Antarctica, and that was crewed by Russians. And they all went back home, and the boat just stayed there. They had to kind of rescue it.
0: Well, this is under the guise of a New Zealand-owned and Russian joint venture owned by a Greek outfit. So that's sort of, I think, how they've flown under the radar, different wordings of who owns the companies, I suppose.
1: You never see Afghan hounds around, do you?
0: Not anymore. They're a bit like a giant red setter, aren't they?
1: Like a real 70s job, like in those fur coats and long hair. Everyone had very sophisticated-looking dog, but people said they were the most stupid dog. I've got to run, mate. I've forgot my commercials. Sorry, Dad.
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1: Time for me to go, people. Thanks for the callers. Thanks for the listeners. I'll be back tomorrow from 8 p.m. Just doing a quick look around the world to see if there's anything else I need to tell you about. No. Anyway. God, what about that guy, that father that blindfolded his two kids and abandoned them in Portugal? Goodness me. It's a grim story, isn't it? Anyway, shouldn't really start on that this time of the night. If you want to talk to Jim Steadon, he'll be along next. Be first at the pub. You want to call now. If you want to email me, good. Feel free to do that. I'll report for duty again tomorrow from 8 p.m. So thanks to everyone. And, long week this week, short week next week. Yay, King's birthday. Go figure. Good night.
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6: In this update, it's possible taxpayers could fund losses from a budget policy to help businesses transition from gas. The government's announced a $1.2 billion loan scheme to make lending cheaper for firms wanting to switch fuel. Energy Minister Simeon Brown says backing the loans lets banks offer better interest rates.
7: I think the advice we've received is around 1.5% lower. Obviously, that will depend on the individual business.
6: The scheme also hopes to protect jobs after many cuts at mills and factories. $48 million is being set aside for potential losses. Finance Minister Nicola Willis says the government's not a bank.
8: It's very difficult to estimate what, if any, losses will occur.
6: The environment's set to benefit from changes to how wealthy migrants spend their money here. From next month, people applying for the Active Investor Plus visa can put up to 20% of their required investment into charities, conservation projects or philanthropic funds. The New Zealand Nature Fund CEO Nikki Sigrove says the environment will be an obvious choice for many of them.
9: And obviously at the moment in New Zealand, economically and government money is tight, so the opportunity to open up this to charitable groups is just fantastic.
6: Cruise visits are continuing to fall. Preliminary data released to Newstalk ZB reveals a 3% reduction in ships coming into port for the 2026-2027 cruise season, on top of around 250 fewer visits last season. Kate Rickard has the story.
10: Including this upcoming season, the tally of port calls has fallen by 480 since the peak 2023-24 season, with 136,000 fewer guests in total. That means 52,000 fewer crew will have come to our shores. Wellington and Napier will be hardest hit this season, both losing about 20% of port calls.
6: And optimism, a new campaign will boost domestic travel across Nelson Tasman this winter. The Nelson Regional Development Agency has launched its My Places campaign, encouraging locals to support businesses through the cooler months. Just 15% of annual visitor spending happens during winter. That's new. In sport, rain has brought an early end to an emotional NASCAR race in Charlotte. Daniel Suarez has claimed the race win after officials pulled the pin with 27 laps to go. It was the first race since the sudden death of NASCAR icon and Suarez's longtime mentor Kyle Busch last week. Suarez, who hadn't won for 82 races, broke into tears when the race was officially called off and dedicated the win to his family. Kiwi Shane Van Gisbergen, who had led the race for a period, finished 11th. Riley Higgins' career with the Hurricanes is over after undergoing surgery on a shoulder injury. The Edinburgh-bound midfielder is expected to be sidelined for 6 months. He's heading to Scotland later this year, where he holds eligibility for the national side through Heritage. That's news and sport. I'm Nina Burton.
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3: 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The forecast: Northland, mainly fine, isolated showers north of Whangarei clearing this afternoon. Auckland to Taumarunui, including Coromandel, Bay of Plenty and Taupo, areas of morning cloud or fog, and then it should be mainly fine. Taranaki and Taihape to Wellington, mainly fine with cloudy areas, some isolated showers about the ranges. Gisborne, Hawke's Bay and Wairarapa, mostly fine, however, isolated showers developing this afternoon, mainly north of Napier. Nelson, Marlborough and Canterbury, mostly cloudy, some scattered showers. Buller, the Grey District and Westland, cloudy periods and a few showers. Otago, Southland and Fiordland, rain spreading north this morning, then clearing and becoming mainly fine by the afternoon. And for the Chatham Islands, mostly cloudy with the occasional shower.
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3: Newstalk ZB coming up 6 minutes past 12. Good morning. Very good morning and welcome to Tuesday, May 26. I'm sitting in for a man again. Everything should return to normal in the next little while. He'll definitely be here for In My Day. That is for sure. But meantime, I'll be doing open line talkback until 5 a.m. The phone number, should you wish to jump on and get involved in this, 0800 80 1080 would be the number, 0800 80 1080. The texting, a small charge does apply for the text. It's 9292. And the email is jim@newstalkzb.co.nz.

Just had a movie recommendation come in via text. Just finished watching a good movie, The Edge, with Anthony Hopkins and Alec Baldwin. Great movie. Highly recommended. Well, okay. I have not heard of The Edge, but thank you for that. Now, this is a justice story I nearly missed. I heard the Afternoon ZB guys talking about it yesterday. The case here, a false complaint of sexual assault against an Uber driver in Queenstown. A woman in town celebrating her engagement. She got drunk. She threw up in an Uber. He booted her out. She got another one and later said the first driver had assaulted her. Sexual assault. You know, it's a serious accusation. And in this case, found to be untrue. The woman ended up in the Manukau District Court. She faced a charge of making a false statement to police. I'm not sure whether she pleaded guilty, not guilty, but this week she was there for sentencing. Police didn't push for jail. They were suggesting community work. The judge, though, went for 10 months supervision and counselling. A false complaint of sexual assault. I would have been inclined, if I was a judge, to go for a brief time in jail. The Uber driver, if he was convicted of

0: some sort of sexual assault, there's a reasonable chance he'd be looking at some sort of jail time if he was convicted. Now, this is not the first time we've had a case like this. We've had quite a few over the years. Now, this one, I can't remember all the details. This happened about 2 years ago. A man in jail for at least 2 years after his wife accused him of rape. Now, he was released when somehow the rape allegation was found to be bogus. There was no rape. Now, I'm not sure what happened to her. The chances are, though, no jail time. Now, the boys, Matt and Tyler, made the point yesterday. You make a serious complaint like serious assault and or rape, if it's found to be made up, surely jail, some, doesn't have to be lengthy, some sort of jail sentence has to be the real option. I'd love to get your thoughts on this. Because if these people are convicted of a serious offence, they might say 5 years in jail, that complainant, if that complainant made a bogus complaint, then you'd think, really, in fairness, they should get a percentage of what the accused would have got had they been convicted of the whatever charge was laid against him on a bogus complainant. Your thoughts on this, 0800 80 1080. Because just false complaint to police, it is considered a criminal offence under the Crimes Act. It can carry penalties of jail or heavy fines. Neither of those seem to happen. Your thoughts on this, 0800 80 1080. But we'll get to Albie anyway. Good morning, Albie.
1: Top of the morning to you, Jim.
0: It's top of the morning to you too.
1: And I was just thinking, in our days, in the 60s, gambling was illegal. You weren't allowed to gamble. And also, the corner shop would have a partition across it, and you could only buy certain things on the left-hand side, but you weren't allowed to buy things on the other side. And, it's really, they had some really archaic ideas then.
0: I do remember in supermarkets, the booze aisles used to be sectioned off on days where they weren't allowed to sell it, or times where they weren't allowed to sell beer or wine, and they'd partition the whole booze area off. I remember seeing that many years ago.
1: Yeah, I've just like the local dairy around the corner of Buzz Neffingham Street, it had to have a curtain across. And you get on the left-hand side, you get ice creams or, say, cigarettes or something like that.
0: Yeah.
1: But all the other main ingredients you weren't allowed to get till Monday.
0: How far back are we going here, Albie?
1: Early 60s.
0: Early 60s. Oh, okay. Right.
1: And on a Monday, every mother used to light the copper up and cook it and put the clothes in and swirl the clothes around and to clean them. And when I was at school, when I heard a siren, I used to hope it wasn't at our place.
0: Okay. It's funny that, looking back, Monday was laundry day. Why was that? Everybody seemed to do their laundry on a Monday.
1: I really don't know. What also, we used to put long line fishing hooks out at the beach, and we'd pull them in the morning, and we rigged sharks, and we'd just drive a knife in between their eyes and slice up the flesh and sell it straight to the fish and chip shop. But okay. The old tax man, he was missed out.
0: You wouldn't be able to do that now.
1: No, but there used to be on a Thursday, a chap would drive around in a J4 van, and he'd open up the back, and then on ice was all different types of fish. And he could buy fish directly off him.

0: And another guy once a month used to travel around sharpening scissors.
1: A door-to-door sharpening service.
0: Yeah, and my father, who we came from England as 10-pound poms, he started up a business and ended up having three businesses, and he built every door in the CDHB building, and the old one, you know?
1: Yeah.
0: And some of the doors had lead in them, obviously radiation, and some doors had vinyl on the outside so that the trolleys could hit them, and other ones had wee windows with lights, you know. But that was a huge, oh, I don't know how many doors were in it, but Dad owned Logie Doors, and he owned Central Joinery, and he used to produce wooden windows, which were in the day, and he had Madras Joinery, and he used to produce all the kitchens and stuff there.
1: I'm still interested in a knife or scissors sharpening door-to-door. I've got a knife. One knife is very sharp, one knife needs sharpening. And if somebody was to knock on the door and say, I can sharpen your knife now for whatever, $10, $12, whatever, I would use that service straight away. I would have, boy, do I have the knife for you. Have a crack at this.
0: Yeah, and also, Dad, as we sidelined, he had a sign in the window in Effingham Street saying, hand saw sharpens, and he used to sharpen saws by hand, and he had to be crimping vice to crimp the angle of the cutter, if you know what I mean.
1: Kind of. Yeah, because I've got separate teeth, right? Is that what you're saying?
0: That's correct.
1: Yeah.
0: And he had to...
1: And each one of those teeth had to be sharpened...
0: By hand.
1: By hand, yeah.
0: Hand saw sharpens he had in the window. But he was right one for, like, all down the back, we had chooks. And at Christmas time, two chooks would get sacrificed to go in for a Christmas meal. We also had our long drop dunny down the back, which goes back real early 60s. And the night cart used to come around at night time and take a tin out full of poos, you know, and empty it in a truck and then pull it back.
1: You should save the story for In My Day, Albie.
0: Yeah, well, just letting you know that it's amazing looking back what was illegal.
1: Oh, right, yes, yeah, what was, yeah, not allowed and what is now allowed. And apparently, according to a texter, a fish van still travels around. I don't know what part of the country that texter's coming from, but there is still a fish van that apparently travels around the street. How cool is that? Well, I need more details, please.
0: Yeah, well, just a thing on that, Jim, is that you can't go past tax. You got to pay tax. And if a person's going around selling fish, you might be undercutting the tax department.
1: Yeah, well, if there's a lot of cash, I'm not surprised. All right, Albie, take it easy. How's Barney?
0: Oh, very good. He's an excellent dog. He keeps a really good company. And this Sunday is 4 years since my wife died. Oh, so a special time.
1: Wow. Yeah. But at least you do have Barney, and that must be a great help.
0: Oh, immense. Jim.
1: Yeah.
0: And Jim, you have yourself a good night.
1: I will try, Albie. I will try. Thank you for the call.

0: It's always nice talking to you.
1: Yeah, good talking, Jim.
0: All right. Cheers, mate. Thank you. Quick text before the break. There was a false complaint around Auckland about 15 years ago. A man arrested and held. It took him 3 to 4 days to prove he was in Hamilton at the time. He got an apology eventually, and I recall the false complainant was never charged. You see, it's the thing. And if they are charged, very little happens to them. I think this is the problem. As I said, you know, it is a criminal offence under the Crimes Act. You know, there are the possibility of jail or a heavy fine if you lay a false complaint, wasting police time as well, I suppose. There'd be any number of charges you could lay under that. And another texter, Leslie, it looks like, says we used to have the bread man too who came to the door. And one last one before we get to the break. Jim, texter says, absolutely the woman should have been handed down a jail sentence. The man's reputation, his job, personal life could have been destroyed. What is there less and lighter punishment for women regarding sexual allegations? A text from Sonia. Yeah, well, they don't seem to be... You know, if they knew going into it that if they made a false complaint against somebody and they could face jail time, which, you know, under the law they could, then maybe they wouldn't lodge that false complaint, because those complaints can ruin a person, absolutely ruin a person. News Talks, there'd be a couple of spare lines on that, 0800 80 10 80. 10-month suspension and counselling for a woman who made a false complaint of sexual assault. 10-month supervision, really. As I say, a couple of spare lines, 20 past 12.
2: 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Call 0800 80 10 80. It's Overnight Talk on News Talk ZB.

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4: Just before we get to Chris, a text says, by crikey, Albie is bringing back memories. The night man who emptied the poo can, the man selling fish, the man sharpening scissors and knives. We had a veggie van as well, and a mobile chest x-ray truck. Text there from Chrissy. A mobile x-ray truck. How about that? Chris. Hello, good morning.
5: Yeah, hi, James. How you doing?
4: All right.
5: Good man.
4: Yes.
5: With regards to this false allegation of rape, I reckon I've got the answer, and I think it should be made law. Some woman wants to go into the police and complain about being raped. Okay, man, here we go. We're going to do a swab, and we can see whether you can back up your allegation by that, and it's put that into law.
4: Yeah, I think there is some sort of examination involved. I don't know exactly what they do. And it also should be explained to a possible complainant that if this complaint turns out to be bogus, the heavy penalties can apply. Now, just to let them know that if you carry on this path, it could be you who's in trouble and in the dock. You know, just.
5: Yeah, exactly. There's got to be consequences for bullshit like that.
4: Yeah, because it's been happening maybe once every 18 months or 2 years or something. We hear

0: case like this where a complaint's been laid, later found out to be bogus, untrue. Sometimes some people have spent time in custody, even on remand, or they've been convicted. And, you know, and once they've been convicted, it takes a hell of a lot to overturn that.
1: Definitely, it does. And as you say, you know, it can ruin somebody's life.
0: Yep. Yep, yep.
1: Mm. Now, I'd like to have you as a platform tonight just briefly to talk about my dog, if that's okay with you.
0: Absolutely. How is Goth?
1: She's been to the vet today, and it's just a matter of time for her, unfortunately. She's, her whole back end's gone on her, basically. So she's now on painkillers. One thing that I didn't pick up, and I was very upset about at the time. I'm ringing and talking about this now because I'm feeling pretty stoic at the moment. So I'd rather talk about it now than try and talk about it in the future.
0: Mm-hmm.
1: And I want to talk about it because I want to thank a lot of people with regards to this, that she's got a abscess tooth, and I didn't know that. I just didn't know it. It was at the back. But she's also got antibiotics. So very hard to get medicine down, but I just forced the antibiotic. I didn't care what she thought of me. I pried her jaws open, and it's liquid form, and I just forced it down there. So she's just going to have to take it. So whether we've got 4, 8, or 12 weeks left, I don't know. It may even be longer than that. It may be a lot shorter than that, but she'll let me know, and she's already letting me know. Come to this, it's happened very, very quickly, just over the past 2 weeks, that things have come to as they are. But the family out there on ZB, I want to thank a lot over the years that have commented on it and listened to me and put up with me talking about my dog all the time. Thank you for that. There's a few people, a man called Matt that lives down in Palmerston Way or down in, I can't remember, down in Manawatu.
0: Oh, yes, our Matt, the driver, yes.
1: Yeah, he's been very, very kind to me, an incredibly kind man. Craig, he's also... that I have personal contact with now, has also been very kind. But lastly, I want to say, Emily, I want to put Emily in the mix. Kristen and Invercargill have been very kind. But I just want to say that I'm ever so grateful, and I hope you are comfortable enough with this, that people like yourself and Roman and all the talkback hosts, but particularly you and Roman, have been very, very kind to me and very, very good about Goth. And I've always commented on it, always let me talk, always asked me about it. And I'm ever so grateful for that. And I just want the people in New Zealand and around the rest of the world to know just how I think about you guys. And I think you're just absolutely great. So thank you for letting me say that.
0: Oh, it's a pleasure, Chris. You know, it's anybody who's had a dog, you know, going through this is just one of the hardest things because, you know, I'll use it old cliche, they are part of the family. They're not a pet especially, they are part of the family.
1: Yeah.
0: And we love them dearly.
1: Yes, we do. Yeah, I think it's quite, quite strange in the last 24 hours or so, I'm kind of thinking the same way as you, James, that maybe I might not get another one because this one's hitting me particularly hard.
0: Yeah, and I'm sure it doesn't get any easier. Ooh. Are you still with me, Chris? I think I might have cut you off there. Okay, good.
1: No, I'm still with you.
0: Excellent.
1: Yeah. So all my dogs have been great, but this one's just been a little bit better, you know? Such a kind, loving animal, never attacked anything, never done anything wrong, always greeted everything and everyone. Just a very kind. I believe she's probably sat on the right hand side of God before she came to me. That's how I think about her.
0: Having the pleasure of meeting her last year was a real joy. Beautiful big shepherd, gorgeous, and just what a lovely nature.
1: Yeah,
0: because like I told you the other day, that I sort of introduced myself to you. You were easy to spot.

0: the dreads. And I said, oh, hi, I'm Jim. And you're at dinner. And then I turned around to Goss and said, oh, hi, Goss. Hi, Goss. And the look on her face, how does he know my name? Sort of.
1: She was so surprised, wasn't she?
0: She was so. What surprised. The hell? He's just walked in and he knows my name. What is he?
1: Yeah. And people out there in the audience, I want you to know that Goss went up and gave James a big kiss on the nose. Thank you very much, James.
0: All right, mate. Keep in contact, Chris, okay?
1: I will do, James.
0: All right, bud. Yeah, tough times. Kia kaha, as they say.
1: Thank you, mate.
0: All right. Cheers, Chris. 0800 80 1080. It's part of the, Chris is part of the Talkback, you know, ZB Overnight Talkback family. His German Shepherd, Goth. I think when she's, oh, I should know this, 13, you know, she's, as they say, had a good innings, but it's not looking especially good. So, yeah, it's a very difficult time. News Talk ZB, 29 past 12.
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7: David Smith, Washington Bureau Chief for The Guardian, with me live this morning. 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
0: A long text here from Jane. I won't read it all, but she does say in closing, making a false complaint is a dreadful thing to do, just awful. Yes, Jane, it certainly is. Thank you for the text. Sandra, hello.
9: Good morning, Jim. My thoughts go out to Chris and his dog, Goth. That's sad news, very sad news.
0: Yes, it is.
9: Now, this false allegation business, definitely a heavy penalty. It would just wreck someone's life if they were to be successful in their allegations, and I think it's evil and vindictive.
0: Yes.
9: And there's nothing less than those two words for a... probably 99% of the cases would be women, and nothing less than evil and vindictive, and they should be given a custodial sentence.
0: Yeah, I'm not saying long term, you know, it doesn't have to be years, no. But just a short, sharp 2 or 3 months, you know, just so
9: that's
0: she...
9: That's right.
0: Yeah, and I think it would be most of the complainants here, the bogus complainants, I think you're probably right, they would be women.
9: Yeah. It seems a female sort of thing to do, doesn't it? Really, rather than a man laying false.
0: And it's not unique. That's the thing. You know, it's something that does happen on a. You know, it's not a regular, semi-regular. Like every couple of years, you hear a story of another false complaint that somehow has been found out, like the person's recanted it and decided, no, I can't go, my conscience just won't let me do this anymore. He didn't do it. I'm really sorry he didn't do it.
9: Well, yeah, might be sorry, but what's that man had to go through, and the cast of suspicion and everything around him, and what he's had to go through.

0: well, that allegation has been alive.
1: Yeah, literally, sort of just not quite literally, but hanging over his head. Like his whole life would be governed by that.
0: Yeah, no, definitely custodial. And I'm not saying, as you just reiterated, that it should be for years, but a few months to ward off other people from doing the same as well.
1: Yeah, if word got around, and when they get to the police station, we're about to lay a complaint at blah, blah, blah, we'll just be aware, if this complaint is bogus or found to be false, there are serious repercussions. Just be aware. So, you know, spell it out to them. I mean, obviously, if it's real, you can't be too harsh. I mean, I suppose you'd have to initially view it as being true, but just a gentle warning that if it isn't, further down the track, you could be the one in trouble.
0: But what a crazy woman doing that against the taxi driver. I mean, don't a lot of them have cameras or something in there?
1: They do. And I gather it's the camera and the Uber data that proved conclusively that he didn't do it.
0: Oh, I bet he's having a sigh of relief that he had them all installed.
1: Yes. Oh, yeah. Yes. Mm-hmm. It saved his bacon. I don't know how much I don't know how much it would have cost, but boy, it's worth it right there.
0: Absolutely. Anyway, that's my view on that subject. Now, I went and saw Sergeant Harney. I hope I'm pronouncing it correctly.
1: Now, this is a Kiwi movie.
0: The Kiwi movie, yes, Sergeant Harney, and it was all about the 28th Maori Battalion and Sergeant Harney and his courage, bravery and valour of him and his men in overcoming a Nazi post on a ledge mountain in the desert, just with a handful of men, Jim. And we went and saw it in the Te Awamutu Theatre, which I must add is absolutely magnificent.
1: Oh.
0: It's worth a trip to that theatre. I'll go on about that after I've just spoken about the film. He and a small number of the 28th I've written some notes down. Sergeant Harney and a great number of the 28th Battalion in a grave site at St. Faith's Church in Rotorua.
1: Oh, really? Okay.
0: In raised graves, and we discussed that, and we thought it might be because of the thermal nature of Rotorua, why the graves were like concrete and raised. Maybe not, but that's what.
1: Yeah, I don't know.
0: And he himself is immortalised inside St. Faith's Church with a magnificent carving.
1: And now immortalised by what I gather is a really good movie.
0: Oh, fantastic. He was recommended for the Victoria Cross, but some obscure war clerk crossed it out. And we believe because he was Maori.
1: Could have been. And also, possibly because quite a few New Zealanders had already been given the Victoria Cross. And this little guy in London, so we'll actually know there have been enough New Zealanders who've got this, you know. So there could be that and a bit of racism as well.
0: Yeah, yeah. It is a true story of a Kiwi war hero and the 28th Maori Battalion.
1: Yeah, a story nobody knew until this movie was made.
0: No, but

0: spare time, I urge you to go and see it. You'll take away memory of true New Zealand valour. Mm. And
1: oh, it's good to know it's not a long, long, long movie. So we're talking, what, 90 minutes or something?
0: Yeah, probably. I didn't time it, but about 90 minutes.
1: Okay, so that's a perfect length for a movie.
0: Yeah, yeah. Now, this Te Awa Mutu movie theatre, we didn't go into the main theatre, which is meant to be more elaborate. We went upstairs to the smaller theatre, and as you go upstairs, there's all memorabilia and framed prints of movies. And the first one I spotted was Dr. No.
1: Ah, yeah, well, James Bond, the first James Bond movie.
0: Yes, yes, and a poster for it.
1: Oh, cool.
0: So it was amazing, absolutely amazing. All these framed posters and just the memorabilia. It's a wonderful experience just to have a look at it here. Yeah, so I recommend going trotting along there if you're in the vicinity.
1: Okay, so the movie theatre in Te Awa Mutu, and I'm sure there'd only be one of them.
0: Pardon?
1: The movie theatre in Te Awa Mutu, and I'm sure there'd only be one.
0: Well, it's Regent.
1: The Regent, okay, it's got a name. Excellent.
0: Yes, Regent.
1: So if you're in that part of the world, head to the Regent Theatre in Te Awa Mutu. And yes, I wish I was closer, but I'm not a great movie goer anymore, Sandra, but I should really try and get this one. Yeah,
0: please do, Jim. And give me your opinion of it, or all of us, your opinion.
1: Okay, all right, a bit busy this week, but if it's still around next week, I'll have a wee look at it.
0: Okay.
1: All right. Cheers, Sandra.
0: Cheers.
1: Thanks for the movie review.
0: Okay.
1: Right. Thank you. Oh, she's gone. Yeah, she didn't know whether to call it a movie review. And I thought, well, yeah, that's what you're doing. A couple of texts here. I had my border collie for 19 years. I'll never have another dog. The pain when I had to put him down, I don't want to go through that again. Yeah, same. I'm with you 100%. Me neither. Hi, Jim. A message to Chris. I know how special German Shepherds are. I lost mine too. Sending my sympathy and hugs to you, Chris. That's a text there from Mary. And on the false complaints thing, Jim, what about the women who have been raped and he's been found not guilty? Do you know how hard it is for a woman who's been raped to go to the police? No, I haven't. I can only but imagine, as they say. And one last one here. In schools, there is some inequality. For example, a female teacher having a relationship, especially with a female student, is largely ignored, but males having inappropriate relationships are treated, as they should, harshly, and some girls do lie, unfortunately, about abuse. And this is not good for real cases of abuse, says a texter. Thank you for that. News Talk ZB, 17 to 1.
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2: News Talk ZB. Very good morning, Leon. Hello.
3: Hello there, John. Good to talk to you. Always a great show.
2: Oh, cool. Nice to talk to you too.
3: I'll have to break your 2-year cycle, unfortunately, because I have a false complaint lodged against me at present.
2: Oh, ongoing, as in, okay, gotcha.
3: It's, nobody will be incriminated, so that's fine. But just the general details is that it was a relationship that went bad. Things got very septic towards the end. I saw a few things in the relationship I wasn't happy about. So a couple of months later, my conscience got the better of me and I lodged a report with Oranga Tamariki. And it just so happened that 5 days after her lawyer received that report, she lodged a rape complaint against me. It just seems, obviously that the timing is very suspicious, of course, because that was 5 months after we had broken up. So then all of a sudden she lodges a rape complaint against me because I lodged a report against the Oranga Tamariki. So that sort of speaks quite a bit, I think. And I also know that there was no physical examination done because, we'd split up at the beginning.
4: Historic.
3: Previous, so there's nothing there. But it's
4: so there'd be no forensic. It's all just a he said, she said sort of case in the end. God.
3: Yes. So I just had notification from my lawyer that's been lodged. So, and I've just paired up the dates and realised what's obviously happened there. So now I have that hanging over my head, although in saying that, I haven't heard anything from the police. Nobody's contacted me. So it's a little way down the track. I mean, who knows? They could be gathering further information I don't know about. I've got that sort of hanging over me at the moment. Until I do get contacted, obviously, very serious.
4: How much do you think the lawyer has cost so far?
3: They're not cheap.
4: No, they're not. No, especially get an experienced criminal barrister sort of lawyer. No, they're not cheap, definitely.
3: Yeah, it's hard, really hard trying to find a lawyer at the moment. So about $200-$250 an hour. Definitely not cheap. Certainly, don't worry, they send me out the invoices pretty regularly.
4: Every letter they generate, it costs you money?
3: Well, yeah, and every email.
4: Every email they generate costs you money?
3: Yeah. So it's all of that adds up. So you have to be very careful in how you write your emails to make sure you structure it in such a way that you're putting your questions and your case forward so that you get an answer that you actually want without having to go backwards and forwards. I've sort of learned that, but it's just really, really frustrating at the moment. And all my friends and family are horrified that this could happen, and they just find it laughable. They all say that I'm the last sort of person that would do that type of thing, and they know the background story to what's happened in our relationship and stuff like that as well. So they're not at all surprised, unfortunately.
4: Well, good luck with that, Leon.
3: Yeah, I would encourage anybody else that is going through the same sort of thing, even if you are a male, don't be scared to come forward and talk about it, because I think there's a lot more of it happening out there than what's let on, unfortunately.

0: And I mean, I'm not, this isn't, you know, putting down or degrading any females that approach the police and stuff like that, you know, but I mean, you know, make sure you have a legitimate complaint. It's not against, you know, you're not making something up to try and ruin somebody's life just out of spite sort of thing. Because it is a serious allegation, and then I agree what a lot of people have been saying, that if it is a false, if it's found, well, and I hope that when this is obviously found out, it'll be to be a false complaint, that there is some serious penalty in place for it. Because,
1: well, the penalties are in place, but they very seldom seem to be used.
0: Yes, I know, and that's such a shame. I think it is a very serious thing for somebody to have hanging over their head, and obviously I'm confident. Obviously, I'm not going to get convicted of it, but still, to have it hanging over, knowing that you've got it hanging over your head, is still something that's not nice for anybody to have to go through, because you just don't know what's going on. Away.
1: And the expense on top of that, Liam. But like I say, I mean, I don't like to use that phrase, good luck, but you know what I mean. It shouldn't really come down to luck, but all the best.
0: No, thank you very much, Jim. No, I just thought I'd put that out there.
1: No, fair enough. I'm glad you came through with it.
0: Excellent. Cheers.
1: Yeah, good luck. A texter says, to correct the earlier texter, female teachers do get run out of the profession in higher numbers than we probably realise. They lose the teaching licence, but are less often referred to police, at least less often prosecuted by police. News Talk ZB 9 to 1.
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1: News Talk ZB, here we go. Grant, good morning, mate.
11: Yeah, I'd like to talk about how abysmal it appears that the Labor Party's media training is.
1: Oh, nothing like keeping it in-house.
11: I mean, gee, trainers and that sort of thing, do have this sort of weird sort of, you know, what is it? Would you rather have a horse's, a horse's duck or a duckload of horses or something, whatever
1: yeah,
11: the hell it
1: yeah,
11: was.
1: Yeah, I can't remember the quote either.
11: Yeah, absurd sort of thing, as one of the other parties said. They have, you know, media training, but they have proper questions asked and they're taught how to answer proper questions, you know. And, of course, I mean, okay, they get paid a salary, but these MPs, but you could say that, you know, we're paying for this sort of rubbish, you know, Osha Verrill bursting into out-of-tune song.

0: I mean, I don't know what sort of song it was meant to be.
1: I wondered who that was. I've heard this. Okay, Asia Viral. All right.
0: Yeah, yeah. And, yes, I think if anyone happens to see her at a party, they'll ask her not to sing, I would think. And it's pathetic, you know. I mean, the most pathetic part, as I mentioned at the start, is, you know, the high rate of hourly pay that I presume these supposedly highly qualified media trainers will get paid to come up with that sort of rubbish, you know, about how to
1: deflect questions.
0: Yeah, goodness me. I mean, I saw Simeon Brown. He was, a reporter was a couple of weeks ago, asked him a sort of question about something. I can't remember exactly what it is. And he was obviously going to dodge it because he said, well, what I want to concentrate on is...
1: Actually, I think I heard that interview. That was about a month ago. And Simeon was not answering this very simple, straightforward question. He was dodging and ducking. I remember that.
0: Yeah, the reporter just said, answer the question, and they were rather terse tone.
1: And he just wouldn't. Yeah, I should have kept that. That was a classic example of political deflection. No, I don't want to answer that question. I will talk about this. And he just did it over. I might have been, was it an interview with Heather? I can't remember, but it was... it was very funny and a classic example of that.
0: You know, well, unless we're talking, we might be talking about two different things.
1: Possibly.
0: The thing I'm talking about, it was a stand-up at Parliament, actually in the foyer with the journalists. So he could have been doing it more regularly. Looks like maybe with Heather or someone else. Yeah,
1: yeah, this is definitely a one-on-one interview. It wasn't a media sort of stand-up on the tiles.
0: Yeah. When he first came on the scene, I was quite impressed with him. And then I sort of have gone off him a bit, quite a lot actually, that, you know, he's a very smooth talker who flows well, but a lot of times he doesn't actually, like you said, doesn't actually answer the question or doesn't actually say much. You know, you don't get much information and, you know, so, yeah, if I was in charge of the Labour Party, I would not be employing those media advisors anymore.
1: I don't know what the political parties get trained and how they're trained, but that may be accepted, you know, internationally. I don't know. But what should not have happened, that audio should never, ever, ever have got out of that training room.
0: Yeah, well, they were saying it was like a Zoom thing. I don't know how many MPs were involved in the Labour Party.
1: Oh, that's even more difficult to control then.
0: Yeah, so maybe it was some unhappy Labour MP that was both unhappy with the stupid media training and just unhappy with what's with their career prospects in general or something, because who else could elect it? Because it would only go to the various MPs wherever they were.
1: Because that might even be easy to track the leaker down. And with that, Grant, I've got 20-odd seconds before commercials start, so we're going to have to wind it up. One last thought?
0: Oh, no. I just wanted to... I will pass on I'll call them best wishes to
1: Chris. All right, mate, we're going to have to leave it there. News is next.
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6: In this update, plans to help businesses reduce or eliminate dependence on gas. The government's unveiled its Gas Transition Loan Guarantee Scheme to guarantee 80% of lending so banks pass on lower interest rates. Finance Minister Nicola Willis says they expect to support total lending up to $1.2 billion, a maximum of $50 million per business.
7: Each loan is to cover the costs associated with the borrower reducing their gas usage by at least 15% without, and this is important, without decreasing their production or output.
6: Nicola Willis says Labour MP Barbara Edmonds has apologised to her after a recording of a media training session for the party was leaked. An exercise in deflecting difficult questions used a nonsensical prompt: would you rather fight 100 duck-sized horses or one horse-sized duck? MP Barbara Edmonds responded with the phrase duck-faced horse, seeming to be referring to the finance minister. Nicola Willis says Edmonds has been in touch with her.
7: I've accepted her apology. Water off a duck's back.
6: Greyhound Racing New Zealand's boss says perspective is needed as the agency considers flying dogs to Australia. The sport's formally banned in New Zealand from July the 31st, but GRNZ's considering chartering a plane to fly up to 70 dogs to Queensland. One activist claimed money is being put ahead of the dogs' welfare. GRNZ CEO Edward Reynolds says no decision has been made.
8: All we are doing is gauging whether there's any interest from our participants in sending some dogs to Australia. We're projecting there's going to be about 1,700 dogs still to be rehomed at 31 July.
6: Rough seas ahead for cruise ports this upcoming season. Preliminary data released to Newstalk ZB reveals a 3% reduction in ships docking in the 2026-2027 cruise season. Kate Rickard has the story.
9: The North Island will see 41 fewer port calls than the 2025-26 season, while the South Island will gain 23. Wellington's hardest hit, facing a 24% reduction in visits, followed by Napier at 20%. This is on top of last season's drop, which saw around 250 fewer port calls compared to the season before.
6: The environment's set to benefit from changes to how wealthy migrants spend their money here. From next month, people applying for the Active Investor Plus visa can put up to 20% of their required investment into charities, conservation projects or philanthropic funds. The New Zealand Nature Fund CEO, Nikki Sigrove, says the environment will be an obvious choice for many of them.
10: And obviously at the moment in New Zealand, economically and government money is tight, so the opportunity to open up this to charitable groups is just fantastic.
6: And Dame Jules Topp's final message to New Zealand has been shared by her twin sister, Dame Linda Topp. Dame Jules died at home on Saturday, aged 68, after 22 years with breast cancer. She was one half of legendary duo The Topp Twins, entertaining audiences here and abroad through comedy and music. Dame Linda's told One News her sister had asked her to thank the country for being there for them over 40 years.
11: And tonight I ask every single one of you out there in New Zealand to hold your loved ones close.
6: Roger Tuivasa-Sheck's NRL career appears over. The Warriors fear he suffered a season-ending ACL injury in the win over the Dragons over the weekend. Tuivasa-Sheck has had scans yesterday afternoon, but Warriors chief executive Cameron George says they're bracing for the worst.
12: We're there to support him, and, you know, I caught up with him this morning and we're just waiting now and Yeah, fingers crossed, but, you know, to be

0: honest and fair to everyone, it's probably not looking great.
1: The Dual International is heading to Wakefield Trinity in the UK Super League after the season. Meanwhile, the Warriors are taking their 2027 Anzac Day home NRL match to Eden Park. The Auckland Stadium hasn't played host to the Warriors since 2014. Sir Lewis Hamilton has secured his best Formula One finish in 18 months of the Canadian Grand Prix. The seven-time world champions finished second behind Kimi Antonelli in Montreal. The latter is the first driver to win their first four Grand Prix in a row. Hamilton's prevailed in a duel, including a late passing manoeuvre with third place Max Verstappen.
2: It's been pretty tough over the past year and a bit, so to finally find our sweet spot and have a good weekend, it's an amazing feeling to be back up here, especially with these guys being so quick, and actually got to have a race with Max, which was great.
1: Liam Lawson climbed five places to finish seventh. At Sport, I'm Nina Burton.
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7: News Talk ZB Weather Watch with Daikin CO2 hot water heat pumps. 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The forecast, Northland mainly fine, isolated showers north of Whangarei clearing this afternoon. Auckland to Taumarunui, including Coromandel, Bay of Plenty and Taupo. Areas of morning cloud or fog and it should be mainly fine. Taranaki and Taihape to Wellington. Mainly fine with cloudy areas, some isolated showers about the ranges. Gisborne, Hawke's Bay, Wairarapa, mostly fine, however isolated showers developing this afternoon, mainly north of Napier. Nelson, Marlborough and Canterbury, mostly cloudy, some scattered showers. Buller, the Grey District and Westland, cloudy periods and a few showers. Otago, Southland and Fiordland. Rain spreading north this morning, then clearing and becoming mainly fine this afternoon. And for the Chatham Islands, mostly cloudy with the occasional shower.
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7: News Talk ZB, Overnight Talk on a Tuesday morning, 1:07. We're doing Overnight Talk till 5 a.m. The phone number, 0800 80 10 80. If you'd like to text, it's 9292. And the email is jim@newstalkzb.co.nz. We've been just false complaints. Just batting this around a little bit this morning. 10 months supervision for a woman who made a false complaint of sexual assault. 10 months supervision. It's not really a put off when people are thinking of laying a false complaint of any charge, but especially when it comes to things like sexual assault and rape. Luckily, in this case, it was proven that her Uber driver, who she accused of sexual assault, it was proven through, I think it was an in-car camera and Uber data, that he simply could not have done it. And she got 10 months. Hold on while I do a bit of this. Yeah, we're done. We're done. So she got 10 months supervision and counselling. Hardly think that's fair. Your thoughts on this? We've got full board at the moment, but the lines will come free shortly. Now, I said I'd go to Calvin straight after the weather, but Alison has been waiting for a little bit, then

0: her phone keeps... Anyway, but Alison is back. Alison, good morning.
1: Sorry about that. Chris has been a wonderful carer for looking after Gothic, and he hasn't had good health himself, but all he was always thinking about was getting back to Gothic. So he's been wonderful, what I say there. And if you want to cheer some anyone up that wants to have a look at a dog, look at the Britain's Got Talent on Saturday night at the very end, the last act, or the lady dancing with the dog, and the dog was dancing all around her. Why somebody didn't push the buzzer to go straight through? She got through, but it was a wonderful interaction.
0: Yeah, I've seen the trailers. That was a border collie, wasn't it, I think?
1: Yeah, border collie, about 7 years old. You couldn't believe how the dog could weave through her legs and jump up and through and round and without getting caught up in a dress is one thing. You know, that was just wonderful how it was actually dancing. You know, really was dancing. And I just wanted to say, I spelt Mikey wrong. Mikey is M-I-K, well, that's Mikey Beeman. But Mikey Sherman, she's M-A-I-K-A, isn't she? But
0: yeah, I knew who you meant.
1: Yeah. I'm just going to say also, Jessica Roden, now that's one lady that got an award for the local reporter for Nelson. She did a wonderful story on the Nelson Hospital.
0: Yes.
1: And followed that through for all those people there. And it's wonderful that she got there. I see where she's expecting another child there, because they did the Sunday program before it finished, about 3 or 4 years ago. She had a little girl that was born with club feet, and they were going through having to have surgery. Well, that little girl, and I looked up, never got a follow-up, is going to be walking now. So it's marvellous that that little girl is probably going to be able to walk. A lot of surgery, a lot of painful surgery to go through. But I thought that was wonderful. I thought, like, what happened to the little girl, Penelope, I think her name was. So that was
0: okay, I wasn't familiar with that.
1: And I saw when you did the reports up there, it looked like she might have been expecting another baby. So I wanted to help know what happened to the first little girl, because they did this story on the there. And you're left wondering what happened, you know.
0: Yeah.
1: What after that sort of thing. I just wanted to say quickly about Dame Jewel Top. Thank you very much for the wonderful memories of what I would say there. And seeing a little photo of the two of them there, little girls. I was all right if I saw that photo. What cute little girls they were, about 3 or 4 years old. And just wanted to say... wonderful song that they played, and it's about 3 minutes long. If you ever had a chance to play it, it's Come On, C-M-O-N, Dolly Parton. I looked it up on my computer. It's about 3 minutes long.
0: So C-apostrophe, Come On, Dolly Parton.
1: Come On, Dolly Parton. You've got to go C, up on Top Twins, and then C-apostrophe, M-O-N, Dolly Parton. It's about 3 minutes. And
0: okay.
1: You don't hear it very often, but... they had a wonderful connection there, and I got their autograph in 2007. They came to Christchurch, and I had the Women's Weekly 75 years, and she made the cover of that one, Jules, and she was number one on the 75 people. I got her autograph, and Linda was number 75, so I had to mark two places to get the right one, sign the right place. People were looking at me oddly at the town hall. And I said, haven't you seen anyone holding a magazine? Goodness gracious. And so I got both their autographs, with all I say. It's the only two I ever got. So I got 2 out of 75. And that was the only two I ever got. I got my book out today. But wonderful. And when she came back, they showed the little sequence of her at that stage. She had cancer. And when she came back after she had the cancer, the horses all came round and surrounded her. When she came back, they knew she'd been away and were missing her. It was wonderful interaction with her horses when she came back. Yeah, after.
0: Yeah, apparently she's a real natural with her horses.
1: Yes, and that's how she used to do the horses after that, and it gave her great therapy because strengthening her arms and everything, it was very good for her, helping with getting back to the horses, great for her helping her. And but so I want to say thank you very much to her sister Linda too. What a wonderful sister she's been, and to her brother Bruce and her mother. Her mother made lovely ginger nuts because they had a cooking program on there. That's all I remember. Her mother's a very good baker. That's what I can say about that. And I think her brother's a florist.
0: Yeah, very close family. Family, you can tell that. Very close.
1: Yeah, very close family, yeah. So I just wanted to say, she gave a message to us. I just want to say what a wonderful person she was. Thank you.
0: And I found the Come On Dolly Parton
1: track on
0: YouTube. Hooray. So we'll see what, we'll try and get around to playing. Okay, hold on.
1: Thank you.
0: Cheers, Alison, rather. Thank you. On the false complaints, got a couple of texts here. Hi, Jim, did you hear on the Matt and Tyler show? I heard a little bit of their show yesterday, but I didn't hear all of it. How some men have served long jail sentences with no

0: no compensation given after the woman admitted or it was determined to be false. She should have been made to serve the same time he had or to recompensate for his lost income for the time spent in jail. So unfair, and unfortunately these women seem to get off scot-free. Absolutely sickening. Thanks, says, I think it's Mitch. And one last text here saying, I know of more than a few blokes who have been accused of all sorts by a female and have been removed by police and trespassed and put through hell for years on end, paid thousands to lawyers to see their own children, and all the while the woman is treated like the victim and drowned in sympathy. It's a disgrace, according to this texter, and it happens all too often in this country. Thank you for that. 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Yeah, false complaints. It's something that has always been around. It doesn't happen every day. It doesn't happen every year, but it does happen. And we had this classic case in South Auckland, although the so-called offence happened in Queenstown. 10 months supervision for a woman who made a false complaint of sexual assault. I would have thought, really, you know, just a quick, short, sharp jail sentence for that, once it was proved beyond doubt that the Uber driver did not indecently insult her. News Talk ZB, one spare line there, 1:15.
1: 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Call 0800 80 1080. News Talk ZB.
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1: Hear yourself think. It's the Mike Hosking Breakfast.
6: Christopher Lux, the hard calls that we got last week, social housing, public servants, etc., that doesn't feel or sound like a traditional election year party promise, does it?
7: Well, it's pretty clear at the beginning of the year you can't have a lolly scramble in the financial straits that we're in at the moment, and we're working our way through that. You know, on the public sector changes and reforms we want there, there genuinely is, after 30 to 40 years, so many government agencies and ministries that have built up. And then you look at, you know, I look at Finland, I look at Singapore, I look at Ireland, those three in particular. And so then we know that there's a lot of duplication and some of it doesn't make a lot of sense.
1: Back this morning from 6, the Mike Hosking Breakfast with Arvida, News Talk ZB.
0: News Talk ZB, it's Overnight Talk with Jim, filling in for Roman this Tuesday morning. Hello, Calvin.
8: Yes, g'day there, or good morning to you, Jim.
0: Hi.
8: Yeah, the Topps family farm was at Ruawarra. R-U-A-W-A-R-O, I think it is, yeah, Ruawarra, west of Huntly. My uncle had his farm there
0: Quite
8: a long time. Now, if I may, before I get on to my main topic, just two brief things.
0: Yes.
8: First of all, it's been maintained. I remember reading, you know, several times now, it's been maintained that the amount of joy you get from having a pet is more than the pain you go through when they die. So in other words,
0: yes,
8: if you've had a lovely pet and it dies, you know, get another one. Not necessarily straight away, but anyway, some people say, oh, no, I'll never get another one, you know, but the amount of joy you've had is definitely more than

0: what the pain is.
1: No, I've never heard it said like that, Calvin.
0: Yeah, yeah.
1: Because you get 10, 12, 13 years of joy and then, you know, massive grief for, and you work through it. Oh, yeah, good. Yes. Yeah, quite good.
0: Yeah, I think it's good there. Yeah. And the second quick point is I come in halfway through Sandra from Hamilton, her talking about the movie Sergeant Haane, H-A-A-N-E, yeah, the true story.
1: Sergeant Haane,
0: Yeah, and I gave her a radio review on that about a week or a couple of weeks ago, and the main Maori actor in it is on that TV program, which is normally on after midnight on TV1 on a Friday evening, I think it is, yeah.
1: Okay.
0: But did she say she saw it at the Te Amuti Theatre?
1: She did, at the Regent.
0: Yeah. Yeah, well, it's on in Hamilton, the Lido in Ward Street, the inn at the CBD in Hamilton.
1: Oh, I think she went to Te Awamutu to go and see some friends who live there. And
0: So
1: that's the reason 80, she was there.
0: I was just looking at my movie schedule here, what I get every week, and it's 88 minutes long.
1: Oh,
0: and
1: okay.
0: That Te Awamutu Theatre, the Regent, I think it's got about five screens, at least four, and it could be five. And upstairs, got a lot of memorabilia upstairs. It's fantastic.
1: Yeah, that's what she said. Yep.
0: Yeah. And down, the last time I was there was, you know, a couple of years ago now, when I saw the movie Mamma Mia, Here We Go Again. That's a movie I saw 14 times.
1: Well, that's right. I remember you in the middle of that, and every time you came on, you'd seen it again. It was fantastic.
0: Yeah. It was at TMU there. And the screen, when you go in the front main entrance, you turn sharp left, and it's on the very, very left. And the screen was about the size of a single garage main door.
1: Okay.
0: You can picture that, can't you?
1: Yep, I can.
0: Yeah, so in other words, quite small.
1: Quite
0: only
1: small.
0: About 3 metres by 3 metres or something. Anyway, now the main reason I rang up, it's been on the news a couple of times in the newspaper, and then you mentioned it a couple of times yesterday too, and it's to do with the violence on the sideline of sporting events lately.
1: Of junior sport,
0: junior sport. And I'm just looking here at the newspaper articles about it just to remind myself when it, because the original one was to do with, in Hamilton here, with Fraser Tech, which is just along this road from where I am, when they played St. John's, which is I'm pretty sure that's a private school. And so that was a rugby game involving, you know, violence and that. Although it says here the Fraser High, used to be a tech college, Fraser High, the referee sort of said it wasn't as bad as what the writer was. But the second thing was, you mentioned about the Waikato Junior Rugby League cancelled for all of Sunday.
1: Hmm.
0: Yeah, and so when I heard that, and I was in my 84-year-old brain, I was trying to work out exactly what it was all about. Then when I read in the paper about it too, and heard it on the radio news and several times, and it's a matter of what you take from what was read out. Did you take it that game, the games for the whole day on Sunday, cancelled in the Waikato here? Did you take that as being rugby union games or rugby league games?
1: Rugby league games.
0: Yes, well, that's why I'm ringing up now, because I haven't followed up, but I'm pretty sure that it was not, even though it calls it the Waikato Junior Rugby League, cancelled all fixtures. This was for Sunday. But the word league, I don't think, I can be proven wrong, but I've got a feeling I could be correct.
1: No.
0: The word league in that context doesn't refer to, even though it says rugby league, I think it refers to the junior part of it. In other words, the collection of teams who belong to that league.
1: Yeah, it was junior rugby league was cancelled on Sunday throughout the Waikato.
0: Yeah, but was it the game, was it the word league, was it referring to the game rugby league

0: Yes, the game, rugby league, yeah. It was, this should not be this difficult. It was quoting a guy who was head of the Waikato Rugby League. Oh, I can't remember. But anyway, yeah, it was definitely rugby league. It wasn't rugby union, although 2 weeks prior, there was an issue with a rugby union game in under-14s in Hamilton somewhere, in the Waikato, and there was a bit of punch-up between a couple of adults. No, it was a couple, some kids got punched by an adult.
1: That's right.
0: And that was rugby union, and this latest one on Sunday was rugby league.
1: Yeah. Well, I might check up myself anyway, because I've got a sort of a feeling that it relates to the word league, and it relates to the group, not the actual
0: I think you're overthinking
1: sport.
0: This, Calvin.
1: Yeah, I could be.
0: Yeah, no, you again. Are. You are.
1: So you reckon the game they were playing was rugby league?
0: That's right. That is my understanding. And I could see no other, and I read different stories, different accounts on it, going into that talkback yesterday morning, and there was no suggestion at all that they were junior rugby union players. They were talking leagues.
1: Yeah. Waikato Junior Rugby League.
0: Uh-huh.
1: Yeah.
0: So it's pretty much, sort of, it is what it is.
1: yes. That's right. It probably is that, as you said. But I've got a distant feeling that, like, the word league can mean, you know, like, it's like a, it's a bit hard to express the right words right now, but...
0: Yeah, it
1: like
0: can be a group or, you know...
1: A group. So, in other words, the referring to the junior people playing. So, I'll see. I'll have to go and annoy them and find out more. But it probably is just what it says.
0: Yeah.
1: And that and it had the Waikato, he used to be a great kicker for the All Blacks. I'm trying to think of his name now. He did a bit of a speech on the radio about it too. The Waikato Waikato Sports spokesman.
0: Oh, okay. I don't know who that is.
1: Matthew Cooper.
0: Okay.
1: Matthew Cooper. He gave us a report on it too. He used to be in the All Blacks years ago. A great kicker, goal kicker,
0: right?
1: As well as the other parts of the sport. Anyway, it's good to hear you back again. Are you hanging off all right then, Jim? Yeah, you?
0: I'm. This is my last shift of four: Saturday, Sunday, Monday, Tuesday. I mustn't grumble.
1: No.
0: But yeah, I can't wait to life back to normal again. I've got to pick up a friend's
1: I've got another lot of sad news to give you.
0: Okay, we don't have a hell of a lot of time. We've done nine minutes already.
1: Very, very brief. Very brief. Here it is right now. I didn't win Saturday night's lotto.
0: Oh, there you go. Right.
1: There you are.
0: Okay.
1: All the best to you, Jim.
0: All right. Cheers, Calvin.
1: Bye.
0: Thanks for calling. Rugby league. The last of four, and getting my life back to normal, as I was going to say to Calvin, that I'm picking up a friend's dog from doggy daycare at around lunchtime, and that will signal life is back to normal. I can't wait. News Talk ZB, a couple of spare lines there, 0800 80 10 80. 10 months supervision and counselling for a woman who made a false complaint of sexual assault. A texter says, read the false accusation and the woman's 10-month suspension, or supervision rather, 10-month supervision. The Crimes Act 1961 specifies the crime of false accusation can result in up to 14 years imprisonment. Yeah, I didn't know the 14 years. I do know that it was a criminal offence under the Crimes Act, which makes it serious. And I knew it could carry penalties of jail or heavy fines. 14 years. Okay, good to get a figure on that. One last one here before we get to the break. Women are far less likely to reoffend than male inmates of similar crimes. The getting caught and the social ridicule is the punishment. Not sure that prison time would be effective or a deterrent. If it does not work, this charge will be brought up in court and a stiffer penalty might be appropriate. Yeah, well, the judges have got plenty of room to move here, but people who lay a false complaint, especially serious charges, they tend to just get a bit of a telling off. and, you know, carry on. Where I think it's serious, you know, these complaints of the sexual assault one against this Uber driver. Man, he would have been packing it for quite a while. He probably would have got legal advice. It would have cost him money, and all for nothing when it was revealed that her complaint of sexual assault was in fact bogus. Bogus, bogus, bogus. News Talk ZB 129, couple of spare lines, 0800 801080.
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0: News Talk ZB, 1:30. 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
7: Good morning, Jim. It's nice to hear you on a Monday evening for a change.
0: Nice to hear you on a Monday, or even a Tuesday morning.
7: Yes, absolutely, absolutely. So I just want to talk about that subject of you're just talking about being abused, not abused, accused wrongly.
0: Yes.
7: So, I don't know if you remember... my story is very complex, so I'm not going to tell it all. But in summary, I was accused of abusing my child just on 3 years ago, and it wasn't sexual, it wasn't violence or anything like that. It was a verbal abuse, apparently. And through that, my daughter and my ex-partner got a protection order against me, which that then led to other things happening, which ended up me being arrested 5 times. It ended up me being in jail for a month.
0: Oh, dear.
7: On a bracelet for 2 months. And I always maintained my innocence. I've never done anything wrong towards my child, ever. If you peel back the onion, the actual reason was that my daughter was moved from intermediate school to high school, and she didn't want the kids at school to find out that she had a transgender dad. And so because of that, she decided to delete me. And the way she did that was by telling the mother that I was abusive. And that's the problem here, Eliza, that when the other person makes an allegation against you, you've got to defend it.
0: Yeah, unfortunately, and sometimes that costs money, or often that costs money.
7: Absolutely. It's been going on for 3 years, and the family court system is very clunky and very slow. And anyway, we finally had the hearing for it all in February, just gone.
0: Yep.
7: It took that long to get. It had psychological reports. Psychologists had to sit with them for a couple of hours, and they talked to me, talked to all the other people involved, came to my house, looked around the house, had a cup of tea with me, did the report for the judge, and all that kind of stuff that has to go on. I'm a Tamariki, weren't involved. They were never involved. And had the hearing in February, and it was a day-long hearing. You know, and I had got cross-examined by her lawyer and the child for the lawyer and all those kind of things. And then the judge reserved her decision to say what she was going to make of the choice decision on what's what. And I finally got the decision this last week. And basically the judge summed up and said there's no evidence of abuse. There never has been abuse. I'm a good character, got a lot to offer my daughter, yada, yada, there's no concerns there, da, da, da, and Crystal has never been abused as a child from the evidence that I can see, which is absolutely true. And that's the determination. And so all of those things that have put me through absolute sheer hell, the police took sides with the ex-partner, and they never once listened to

0: my side of the story. And so I sympathise with other people. And, you know, I end up in the damn jail. I had 13 charges laid against me, and the police were wanting me to go to jail for 9 years.
1: Wow.
0: Yeah, I know. So when I got home, and there's a lot of wrongdoings in there, when I got home out of the jail after a month, they put me on a bracelet. And so I came home and I thought, you know what, I'm not going to go to jail for 9 years. I'm going to fight this because I'm going to. So I sat down and I learnt the law, not a lawyer level, but I learnt what I had to do. I read the Crimes Act, I read the Family Violence Act, all the things about arrests and all the things that go with that. And I built a file for each charge and I put my evidence and defence against each charge and then gave them to my lawyer. It took me hours and hours and hours of that to do it all, but I did it, and I gave it to my lawyer, and a day before the case review, all charges dropped.
1: Wow. But you did spend... Anyway, you're still a month in jail, and that would not be fun.
0: No, she put me down there, basically, Jim. She put me there. And here lies the problem. Well, how did I end up being arrested five times or anything? Because she got a protection order against me, which was a standard protection order. But what it says in a standard protection order in a family environment is that the other person must inform, you know, she had to inform me about things like religion, education, and health, okay? So, for example, parent-teacher night, I'm not allowed to contact the school because of the protection order expanded to the school. She has to ring up the school and say, it's okay for me to book my slot with the child's teacher. And then once I get that nod, I can then book my slot. She failed to do that. She didn't do it. So I rang her up at her work to advocate for my rights, to say to her, can you please let me book my slot? And her work answered the phone and said, oh, sorry, she's not here. They took that recording of me. She got it, downloaded it, took it to the cops. I was arrested. Now, the problem is in this country with a protection order, if the other person doesn't comply, nothing happens. Nothing happens to them. But in, say, countries like Canada and Australia, if the other person doesn't keep their end of the bargain with a protection order, they can also be arrested as well. And you don't need an arrest warrant in this country for a protection order alleged breach. The other person can just say whatever they like and the police can believe them and they come around to your house and they arrest you, which is what happened to me, you know? On five separate occasions.
1: Okay, but it's all over now, right?
0: Yes, it's all over now. There's a plan in place for me to make re-establish contact with my child, but it's still, you know, after 3 years, I don't know what that looks like. You know?
1: Yeah, I can just imagine. Awkward. Very awkward.
0: She's 16 in February, so, you know, but what the point is, it's been 3 years of financial stress and hell and all those things going through it. And I should never have gone to the jail. I should never have been arrested. That's another whole story. And it's just tragic. And I can totally see how people who are innocent, if the police have got it in for you and the other people got it in for you, how you can end up in the jail, how you end up down there. It's just, and I felt totally helpless with it all, you know. Anyway, on another note.
1: Yeah, Crystal up against the state. But, yeah, onto something a little bit...
0: A little bit nicer. Yeah. So if people want cheap internet connection, I found this thing, and I think it's government-backed, and it's run by Skinny, and it's called Jump. It's called JUMP Jump, and it costs you about $30 a month to have high-speed internet with lots and lots and lots of data. So if people are interested in that, just go online and have searched up Skinny, and it's called Jump.
1: Would Skinny launch a cheaper version of themselves?
0: So it's for people who are on low financial, people on income support, people who are the benefit kind of people. You only qualify for it if you're on that circumstance. Maybe pension.
1: Oh, okay. All right. Okay.
0: Yeah. So for that. So I mean, that's all I was going to say. I'm advocating for that. So nice to catch up with you again, and good luck looking after your dog. Enjoy.
1: Yes. Yeah. I can't wait. Oh yeah. And this little guy doesn't really like doggy daycare. He was introduced quite late in life, and he doesn't go there very often. And it's really noisy. And actually, the office staff take him into their office, and every time I've gone to pick him up, he's been in the office on one of the office chairs, not out there with the hoi polloi, with the rest of them.
0: What sort of dog is it?
1: Oh, it's a smallish, it's got a bit of poodle in him, bit of Bichon Frise in him.
0: Well, that's what mine is.
1: Yeah, he's not the brightest boy on the planet, but, you know, he tries.

0: The texter says, simply a waste of police time. We've got a couple of spare lines there. 0800 80 10 80. 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Yeah, it is 20 to 2.
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0: Pauline, a very good morning.
6: Yes, good morning to you too. And gosh, what a lot I've been listening to. First of all, the Top Twins.
0: Yes.
6: Every time I heard their music, I turned the radio up. I just loved it. It's and what a wonderful family. Now, Crystal, and was it Leon earlier who said that he's currently being accused?
0: Yes, Leon, yeah.
6: Okay, to Crystal and Leon, oh, I'm just so sorry that both of you have had to go through this, and I wonder if people who do the accusing and are found to be lying, I believe they need to go on a register, their names on a register. This woman, for example, who lied about the taxi driver, is her name known publicly?
0: Well, there is a name that's been associated with this case. I could call her Courtney. There is a surname here, but I don't know how we're allowed to use the name. There's been no mention of that in the media, but yes, unless it's an alias or something, but there is a name associated to the story.
6: Right, well, if someone's found to have been lying about this sort of business, their name needs to go on a register and the public need to be aware of the name of the person. I can't imagine what life has been like for Crystal or Leon going through it at the moment. It must be horrific.
0: Oh, yes, absolutely.
6: Yeah,
0: scary and expensive.
6: Now, I just want to ask you, this might seem like a strange thing, but years and years and years ago, I read about questioning systems and truth machines, and you could be interviewed, and if you lied, your pulse rate sped up and that sort of thing.
0: Are you talking about a polygraph machine?
6: Yeah, that's the word. What about one of those for the people who are actually making the accusations?
0: We don't tend to use polygraphs here. It seems like an American thing, but I don't think... God, you'd never hear of those machines being used in NZ.
6: But wouldn't it be simple?
0: I don't know. Is it reliable? Can people get around it? Could you put 100% faith in that? I don't know.
6: Well, if I lied and accused someone, as this woman has, and they said, well, are you prepared to take a polygraph test? I think, really?
0: Yeah, I see what you're saying. Yeah, because can I fool the machine would be the question.
6: Yeah.
0: Can I fool the machine?
6: What a superb night. And just so many people. And the dog. Oh, dear chap,

0: with the dog. Yeah. I've had dogs passed on, and they're a joy, you know?
1: They
0: so thank
1: are.
0: You so much for a wonderful night's listening.
1: Oh, cheers, Pauline. Thank you. Got a okay. little bit sad talking to Chris about Gothic, but, you know, it's part of life. Oh, and she's gone. She has gone. So we might take a break anyway. Over, what have we got here? Two spare lines, the phone number, 0800 80 1080. It's 2:15.
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7: 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We know that they try and answer questions that they want to answer from the media and public, not the questions that they'd been asked. 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
9: News Talk ZB to Hamilton. John, good morning, mate.
10: Hey, good morning, Jim. Hey. About that rugby league or just the game of rugby, I think two clubs were mentioned. I think it was Fraser Tech and St John's.
9: Yeah, that was the rugby, yep.
10: Well, to the best of my knowledge, they don't have rugby league teams. But anyhow, I'll just leave that at that.
9: No, what happened there, that was a rugby game. Under-14-year-old rugby game, was it a weekend before or the second week? That was rugby, and a couple of the parents punched or slapped or somehow assaulted some of the kids. Yeah. That was rugby, and last Sunday it was league.
10: Oh, okay. All right. Okay.
9: Yeah.
10: Now, all I wanted to tell everybody to do was this. If you can get YouTube on your TV,
9: yep,
10: I can just talk to mine and it'll bring it up for me, but you can type it in. But it's Warren Buffett, and he's a very, you know, he's worth about $100 billion.
9: Yes, he is,
10: and he's given away $50 billion in charity.
9: Yeah,
10: but this is what you put in: Warren Buffett, 94-year-old, YouTube. Oh, you don't. Yeah, well, you have to. But you want to get rich? Stop buying these. That's the main thing. You want to get rich? Stop buying these five items.
9: Oh, it's, yeah. Okay. Yeah, what are they?
10: Well, they're all about to do with buying a car and buying a house and buying furniture and things like that. That man still lives in the same house he first bought.
9: Oh, okay, right. Yeah, I gather he's a very frugal, multi-billionaire. Very frugal, very careful with money.
10: Well, you know, it's the most important. It's the thing that everybody first starting work should listen to. You know, because as soon as you're earning money that you've got that you're able to spend, then you need to listen to this. Do you get me?
9: Yeah.
10: Yes. So it's a must to listen to, as far as I'm concerned. And one of the things he says, which is great, I think, because you're not like this at all, but he says one of the comments he makes about other things is have real conversations. Listen attentively rather than waiting to speak. I reckon that applies to a lot of people.
9: Yeah, true. True.
10: Do you get me?
9: Yep.
10: Yeah. And the others, you know, he is a great philanthropist and he's never tasted alcohol, that man.
9: Oh, really? Okay.
10: And he looks in great shape for a 94-year-old talking on the...

0: YouTube. So you want to get rich, stop buying these five items. Very, very important information. And with that, I shall leave you to it.
1: Okay. Good on you, John. Nice to talk. It's been a while.
0: Thank you. Thank you, Jim.
1: All right, Bye, buddy. You have a good one. Thank you. Hello, Mark. Good morning.
2: Yeah, hi.
1: Hi.
2: What I can find concerning about that Queenstown case is that the police actually charged the guy because if he's a taxi driver, why did they not look at the video, first of all, to look at before they even laid the charges?
1: Now, I'm not sure whether he was actually charged with anything before they found the security footage, which obviously cleared him. So I don't know. There's been I've only found one story on this, and that was on the RNZ website. I haven't found it anywhere else.
2: Yeah, because obviously that they charged her, but because the only reason that it's a topic of interest for me, I worked on a similar case. I helped a friend out who got into a similar situation, and I can mention the guy's name because Paula Penfold and Michael Moore did the story about a guy called Ben Lightbody who got arrested on a non-existent protection order.
1: Oh, that's tricky.
2: Yeah. Well, he had a vindictive former partner who went round to his house, basically phoned the police and said, listen, he's breached a protection order. Because protection orders even go, like if you're in your own home, a person can turn up to your place and sort of say, blah, blah, blah. But this particular woman did it to him. The police came round and arrested him. Then he ended up in Mount Eden Prison in remand.
1: Not a place you want to be, really.
2: No. Well, he got hit in the head with a pool ball there, and he lost half his skull. So it's actually quite a famous case now because we managed to get the largest payout ever for from corrections for. Because they basically left him lying on the floor for 15 minutes and he almost died, but a prisoner actually saved him because the staff were all that thing. But see, Michael Moore and Paula Penfold did it. But what we found out, there was actually a false accusation industry in New Zealand, and it's very profitable for lawyers because they just keep the case going. And at the moment, he's only got compensation from corrections, and technically, he should be getting compensation for police for wrongful arrest. And that's another problem with New Zealand that I personally think that the police are very lax on the investigations, and they're even worse when it comes to them doing their own mistakes.
1: Yeah, and I'm not sure in this Queenstown case what actually happened. You know, I'd like to see a timeline. The complaint was made. Obviously, they would have spoken to the driver. And see, there's no mention here that he was ever arrested on this charge of sexual assault, because it seems like they found the security footage from the cab, you know, the taxi, and that somehow exonerated him of any wrongdoing at all. So.
2: Because I think the only way you stop this false accusation industry, because it's rife in the family court as well, that
1: I hear this.
2: Whatever, say the accusation against a person. Let's say the accusation is blah blah blah blah. Let's say it's even murder. That if they're going to go in for 20 years, then the person who makes that false accusation should actually then come under the same terms of same sentencing terms for that for making such a false accusation, because as you said, it costs time and money to resolve these issues, and
1: there's one person under an immense amount of stress, unnecessary.
2: Yeah.
1: So I was wondering exactly if there's a ratio, if that person was facing say 5 years in jail for this false complaint, then maybe the complainant should be sentenced to a percentage of that, whether it be 5 or 10% or whatever.
2: Yeah, because I think that's the only way to stop it. Because if you're going to get, supervised for 10 months or is it home detention or whatever it was?
1: 10-month supervision.
2: Yeah, it's not really a deterrent, is it?
1: Not really. No. No. It's not even Home D.
2: Yeah. Yeah, so but that's the way. Only way I think he can stop it, because as I said, I know it's rife in the family court, because I've gone through that as well, and that took me 10 years to sort out. And the only one who really got damaged was the children from the whole process.
1: Mm.
2: And that's how dangerous it is. But my interpretation from helping other people and my own case is that the lawyers enjoy it because they make a lot of money, because it could have been, as in my case, the lawyers could have stopped it 10 years earlier, but they didn't. They were all profiting from it. It's highly rewarding not to solve a problem in the family court.
1: Yeah, that's a cynical way of looking at it, but you may be quite right. You know better than I.
2: Yeah. Well, the thing is, I finally resolved my situation because my daughter finally figured out, when she'd gone through the whole process, she wrote a letter to the court saying, listen, I'm sick of my lawyer telling me to lie against my father. And
1: a
2: I
1: lawyer
2: want to tell the
1: suggesting
2: truth.
1: That she lied? Really? Are you sure of this?
2: Yeah. I've got her affidavit. I can send it to you.
1: No, don't bother. No.
2: Yeah. But this is the other problem, that the judge, because the family court is not a court of criminal activity, it's more about protecting the child. The judge just goes, oh well, that's it. And he gave me 100% guardianship over the head of the mother. But this is the problem with the New Zealand system. It doesn't hold anybody accountable.
1: Mm.
2: If you look up that case, Ben Lightbody, Paula Penfold and Mike Mora.
1: Well, anything that Paula gets involved with, and she would do a fantastic job. She's a really good operator.
2: Yeah. And so is Michael Mora.
1: I don't know him. All right. Okay.
2: Yeah,
1: cheers,
2: well,
1: Mark.
2: Yeah, cheers.
1: All right. Oh, just like that. Okay. Quick text here from Pauline. This is from Leon. And she was wondering about the polygraph. And I was wondering, do we actually have that lie detector test in New Zealand? But Leon texted in and said, yes, Pauline, happy to do the machine, as I have nothing to hide. If you've got nothing to hide, why not? Good point. But do we have the polygraph, the lie detector, in this country? You never hear about it.

0: One of Auckland's best-kept secrets is opening its doors this weekend. Bayside Kawakawa Bay, coastal property on the beautiful Pohutukawa Coast, just 15 minutes from Clevedon. Open day this Saturday and Sunday, 1 till 3.
1: Thought you were getting your new hearing aids fitted today.
2: I did.
1: So, why aren't you wearing them?
2: I am. Can't you tell?
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3: In this update, it's possible taxpayers could fund losses from a budget policy to help businesses transition from gas. The government's announced a $1.2 billion loan scheme to make lending cheaper for firms wanting to switch fuel. Energy Minister Simeon Brown says backing the loans lets banks offer better interest rates.
4: I think the advice we've received is around 1.5% lower. Obviously, that will depend on the individual business.
3: The scheme also hopes to protect jobs after many cuts at mills and factories. $48 million is being set aside for potential losses. Finance Minister Nicola Willis says the government's not a bank.
5: It's very difficult to estimate what, if any, losses will occur.
3: The announcement also included plans to require gas users and producers to disclose supply and demand information on government request to improve transparency. Associate Energy Minister Shane Jones says our reserves and production are falling, driving up electricity prices.
6: The state does not have adequate visibility as to what is happening with the remaining amount of resource as it's transacted between large industrial users and the gentailers.
3: A jury's had the foundations laid for the trial over the death of Shu Lai Wang. The 70-year-old's body was discovered floating in bags in Auckland's Gulf Harbour in March 2024. Four leaders of a private Christian sect from one Oriwa family are before the High Court at Auckland charged with her kidnap and manslaughter. The Crown claims their punishments of Wang at their property contributed to her death. Sect leader Kai Zhao Li Yu says the evidence could have been misinterpreted.
7: I almost had no contact with the elderly, and all the information about the elderly were hearsay.
3: A person's died after a small boat capsized off Kaikoura yesterday morning. Of the two on board, one made it to shore uninjured, but the second was found on the beach just after 8 a.m. Rosie Leishman reports.
8: Police say despite the best efforts of emergency personnel, the person was pronounced dead a short time later. The boat was located at Goose Bay, near where a charter vessel was struck by a surfacing whale in 2022, killing five. Arahui's been put in place to restrict access, covering a 100-metre radius around the Kahutara River mouth for the next 7 days.
3: Optimism, a new campaign will boost domestic travel across Nelson Tasman this winter. The Nelson Regional Development Agency has launched its My Places campaign, encouraging locals to support businesses through the colder months. Just 15% of annual visitor spending happens during winter. Visitor Destination Manager Craig Booty says domestic demand is expected to soften further, with rising fuel costs likely to deter travel.
9: We know that business travellers are sort of stepping back and not travelling as frequently, and in some cases not travelling at all. And we're starting to hear motorhome people also cutting back.
3: And Gisborne's coin-operated parking meters across the city centre are being replaced with cashless machines after repeated vandalism. 19 metres have been damaged since July 2024 in deliberate attempts to access coin compartments. The first PayWave and QR code machines are being installed on Grey Street, its car park and the library car park. In sport, rain has brought an early end to an emotional NASCAR race in Charlotte. Daniel Suarez has claimed the race win after officials pulled the pin with 27 laps to go. It was the first race since the sudden death of NASCAR icon and Suarez's longtime mentor, Kyle Busch, last week. Suarez, who hadn't won for 82 races, broke into tears when the race was officially called off and dedicated the win to his family. Kiwi Shane Van Gisbergen, who had led the race for a period, finished 11th. Riley Higgins' career with the Hurricanes is over after undergoing surgery on a shoulder injury. The Edinburgh-bound midfielder is expected to be sidelined for 6 months. He's heading to Scotland later this year, where he holds eligibility for the national side through heritage. That's News and Sport. I'm Nina Burton.
10: You know what that sound means, don't you? 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
1: Kia ora, Aotearoa. 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
5: 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The forecast, Northland mainly fine, isolated showers north of Whangarei clearing this afternoon. Auckland to Taumarunui, including Coromandel, Bay of Plenty and Taupo. Areas of morning low cloud or fog, and then it should be mainly fine. Taranaki and Taihape to Wellington. Mainly fine with cloudy areas, some isolated showers about the ranges. Gisborne, Hawke's Bay, Wairarapa, mostly fine, however isolated showers developing this afternoon, mainly north of Napier. Nelson, Marlborough and Canterbury, mostly cloudy, some scattered showers. Buller, the Grey District and Westland, cloudy periods and a few showers. Otago, Southland and Fiordland, rain spreading north this morning, then clearing and becoming mainly fine this afternoon. But the Chatham Islands, mostly cloudy with the occasional shower.
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5: Newstalk ZB, 7 minutes past two on a Tuesday morning. Just seeing that it's pretty hot in the UK. The hottest UK day in May, a record has been broken. They're looking now at 33.6 degrees in London, I think that is, maybe Heathrow. So it's a record for the hottest UK May day. It's been broken. Current temperature, 33.6 degrees. I've been in London when it's hot. Boy, when it gets hot, it gets hot. We're doing open line talkback until 5. Talking a little bit, we'll move on to a few other things as the morning goes, but 10-month supervision and counselling for a woman who made a false complaint of sexual assault. The general feeling is that we've had over the last little while that maybe people need an incentive not to lay false complaints. If they are told at the outset that if this turns out to be bogus, you're in trouble. Just bear that in mind. So I've been talking a little bit about that through the morning. Hello, Craig.
8: Good morning, how's it going?
5: Oh, you know, all right. Thank you for asking. A little bit on the tired side, but all right.
8: Ah, you'll struggle through. He'll be fine.
5: Yes, I will. That is true.
8: I think my cousin who lives in Alice Springs be looking at that thing you're talking about hot in England and going, really, 35? Grow up.
5: Yeah, well, it's 33.5 degrees Celsius at Heathrow.
8: Well, last year they were in the 40s. He'd be going like, really? Yeah, let me know when you get to 40. But yeah.
5: I know it can get hot in London. In fact, I thought it's been hotter. If mind you, when you're in there, it does feel hotter. You know, it might be 33 degrees, but it feels like 38. Ooh.
8: Yeah, you've got all the roads and the buildings radiating heat from the sun as well. So
5: that's right. Yeah.
8: Yeah, it doesn't have to. Yeah, I didn't catch much of your program or whatever. I've actually been up all night working on modifying a police light bar for a friend of mine and setting up a car as an EMT, so I'm going to take the blues out and just make it red only. So I've just been working on that through the night and had your radio on, but I wasn't really paying attention, so sorry, my bad.
5: That's all right. That's all right, Craig.
8: But yeah, I missed Chris's one, so yeah, hopefully best wishes for him. Hope it's all going well, as best as it can be.
5: And you got a special mention from

0: Chris as well, which was nice. He name checked a few callers and a few listeners who have been in touch. Oh,
1: I try to help him out because, I mean, you know, you need friends in life. Otherwise, you can't just carry these burdens alone. So that's what I reckon anyway.
0: No, I totally agree. Absolutely agree.
1: But yeah, I'm up all night doing some stuff. So if he rings, he's welcome to ring. What was I going to talk about now? Oh, a while ago, Roy was talking about almond milk and all that. I only found out recently that in the UK, the High Court has upheld the British dairy people, or something along the lines of that, where you can't actually advertise almond milk and oat milk and soy milk in the UK anymore. It's got to be, it can't be having the word milk in it unless it comes from a animal.
0: Yeah, I've heard this. So that's actually law. This has been bandied around for a while, where dairy producers say you can't call that product almond milk. You can call it anything almond if you like, but it's not milk.
1: Mm-hmm.
0: Milk's got to come from an animal, and like a cow or a goat or, you know. Yeah.
1: Or a sheep or a hamster or something.
0: Yeah.
1: But, yeah, I was listening to a friend of mine who lives over there at the moment. He's normally based in America, but he's over there because one of his father-in-law was quite sick, so he was sending me back this email a couple of weeks ago and goes, you know, you can't buy almond milk here. It's just called almond. I think it was almond juice or almond substitute or something, rather.
0: Yeah, almond juices. That's good. That's good.
1: Yeah.
0: That should work.
1: Yeah. Other quickly thing was, if anyone knows, I mean, I've got a couple of my joints that sometimes when they're moving in the morning, they make a click sound, but after they're okay, they don't hurt at all. But I'm just wondering if there's anything out there that's good for joint health. Like if Jan's listening, she may know, or Antonio or someone like that might know. I'm just trying to find something that's good for that.
0: Yeah, but which joints there, Craig?
1: Elbow sometimes and one ankle. I've got a click in one of my thumbs that I've been to the doctor. He reckons it's called trigger finger. And I said to the guy, but I don't own a gun. How could it be trigger finger? But no, I don't know what that is. He said it's, it could be. Yeah, he said it could happen from any time. I said, well, it's probably because I spent my life doing technical stuff with screwdrivers and stupid little wires. And yeah, it's probably not helpful for your joints. But anyway, that's that sort of thing. Polygraphs. They are, they usually use them in America quite often, but they're not admissible in court because they can be quite easily,
0: manipulated.
1: That's the big word, manipulated. Calvin would be proud. Or as I call him, Caltron, because he's Calvin from the Tron, but anyway, it's,
0: I got that.
1: He probably won't like it. But yeah, it can be manipulated, so that's why it's you can have it, but it's not admissible in court. So,
0: but the Americans trust it, don't they? Or is it just a guide?
1: It's just a guide. Like they can make you go for one, and you can say yes, you're lying, or yes, you're not lying. But it can't be held up in court because it's unreliable. So it's more of just a guide for the police to know whether they're going down the right track or not. But I mean, I've had cases over there with people who have done something bad, pass the thing, fine, and it's like, So I guess in some situations, if you're really of a certain sort of mind and you believe that you didn't do it, even though you did do it, I mean, if you believe strongly enough, I guess, you know, what they say was the mind's a powerful thing, they could probably go past it, but I don't really know.
0: I've just had a text here talking about the almond. A text that says, what about coconut milk and coconut cream? That's been a recognised name for decades without confusion. Thanks, Phil. Yeah, well, true, absolutely true. And we know almond milk is not a dairy product, so we all know there's no confusion here, really. It's not cow.
1: I understand that. I mean, hey, this is the plucky UK Dairy Association that's done it. Apparently, it went back to the court, and then the High Court's appealed, upheld the first ruling. So, I don't know. English. No, we won't go into that. I've got a friend of mine who passed away now, Dale, who was a sergeant. Yes, constable. Sorry, in Hamilton.
0: Yes,
1: many years ago, and it's in the Waikato paper and all that. He got put up on corruption charges by other police officers. So he was on paid administration for over 12 months, and finally went to court and they said that. There was absolutely nothing to see whatsoever. He only got paid out about $20,000. But when they went to the court and he won and got paid out, he'd also previously died from a cancer diagnosis. So he was only his wife left to go to court. But Yes, even

0: police officers can be Miss Q between other police officers. So it's exactly the same. And then in last year, we had my dentist that I went to get my tooth taken out of. He got accused because there was a lady that he'd taken a tooth out for and whatever, and she quite liked the guy, so she went back to his place or whatever, and then ended up saying that he'd lured her back there and walked through the court and found out she was completely lying. So he got off those charges as well. But it should be something, because, I mean, if you accuse someone on the radio or whatever, you can be done for defamation, then why can't that guy, then the taxi driver, turn around and do her for defamation of character, because she's ruined his name, maybe not permanently, but get some sort of financial compensation out of it.
1: Payment for the stress caused for however long this lasted before the police got onto the security gear in the cab and said, well, no, actually, no, he couldn't possibly have done it, which is my understanding of what happened. But yeah, up until then, the stress level would have been huge.
0: Plus also possibly be able to get some sort of compensation for loss of earnings.
1: Yeah.
0: His company may have let him go and say, hey, we can't employ you while this is going on, so he would have lost an income. Because a lot of those taxi drivers come to New Zealand, their qualifications don't really mean much over here, so they drive taxis.
1: Yep, that's
0: and
1: true.
0: If he's trying to support his family and this goes ahead, then it's, I don't know whether it was in New Zealand or not, but like a local born or whatever, but, you know, there should be something you can do for that as well, because they should be made aware that if you do this and it's false, then you're liable for all these...
1: Exactly, that's the point that I've been making. They must be made aware, just gently, and you know, in case everything's kosher and this is a legitimate complaint, but if it isn't, if it's bogus, there could be repercussions further down the track. It's just my legal duty to let you know.
0: Well, it's the same with yourself. If you go and say Mr. X did something on air and it's false or wrong, then they can take you for defamation and you can possibly, all kinds of things, fall back for actual hosts on the radio and stuff like that. So it should be the same for every everyday citizen.
1: They
0: shouldn't be any difference between them and us, well, you and us little peasants. But, yeah, it should be exactly the same between the two of them, so I don't really know. There was something else I was going to talk to, but I can't remember now. I got sidetracked with talking about polygraphs and stuff like that. But
1: filled in 9 minutes, you know, really easily. You're good like that.
0: Oh, I just wing it. I don't even know what your subject's really talking about. I was waiting when you said after the news again and say, oh, we're going to talk about some other subjects. I was waiting, come on, tell us, and then nothing. It's like, oh, okay.
1: Yeah, well, there's no point. If you've got a full board of calls, there's no point because they can't get through anyway. So anyway, at some point, I've got other things.
0: Anyway.
1: Okay, mate.
0: Anyway, you go and crash and try not to die tomorrow when you're sort of getting up in your sleep and stuff like that. So, because you're not back until Saturday morning, so that gives you a bit of time to recover.
1: Yeah. Yep. So. Yes.
0: No worries. You go have a cup of tea and all good.
1: Okay. Cheers, Craig. Thank you, mate. A quick text here saying, I just heard you mention the UK was hot today. I spoke to a friend in the Isle of Wight this morning, their time, 9:30 a.m., and she said it was 31 degrees at that stage. Yeah, it's hot. For the Brits, for the UK, it's hot. 30.8 Celsius recorded in Wales. Northern Ireland on track for the hottest ever May Day. Republic of Ireland. Oh, missed it. It's gone. But the hottest May Day ever recorded in the UK. 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
2: News Talk ZB. If I've got time, I'll read out the entire piece on this false complaint of sexual assault. As I said, I only found the story on RNZ yesterday, but it's got most of the details here. There are a few things they haven't got, but, you know, just work with what you've got, as they say. Hi, Bruce.
3: Good morning to you. It's very interesting, the conversations regarding the false allegations and so forth.
2: Yeah.
3: Protection orders primarily are used through the family court. Very insidious, sleazy bit of legislation that needs changing, mainly because it affects children. Devastating for children when parents and that are separated. Just devastating. And, of course, any accusation against one from one parent to another, the accuser doesn't have to substantiate anything.
2: Mm.
3: It's all up to the accused, which is a very sad indictment on how society basically runs itself at any rate.
2: Yeah, I knew I'd get family calls on this.
3: Well, I've been there. I've read Butterworth's law manual and the portion regarding family law quite a few times, and the children's well-being and care and so forth is paramount according to the law manual. So, taking out a protection order against a partner or against another person isn't looking after a child's best interest at all. So, as far as I'm concerned, from my experience, it can be very devastating for the children or a child.
2: Yeah, quite often it's used as a weapon from one partner to another.
3: Absolutely, absolutely. Now, as soon as you get a protection order, you also, the other party that's the protection order's against, has to take out a trespass order. Trespass orders can be issued straight from the police station and valid for 2 years. That stops the other person legally coming on the property and doing what one of your previous callers said, where the guy was in his house and he got arrested and taken to jail.
2: Yes. Well, that's what we heard. I mean, you got to treat everything, you know. Yeah, she went over to his place and then called the cops as if he'd broken the protection order. And he was sitting at home on the couch, possibly with his feet up, having a beer. You know,
3: that's exactly the point I'm making. So if you get a protection order against you, you have to turn around and take out a trespass order immediately. Not wait 5 months or 5 weeks or 5 days. Take it out the very day you get the protection order against you. That way, you do protect yourself. To some degree, the other party is not permitted on the property at all, and that can be issued straight from the watch house at the station.
2: Mm. So, have you been tangled up in this?
3: Sorry,
2: have you been tangled up in this personally?
3: I was some years ago. Thank goodness it's all over, and the children or the child now is an adult and a real hard worker. Great chap, great guy.
2: Oh, good.
3: It's a very insidious bit of legislation that really needs to be just sliced right out and rearranged, because the person that issues a protection order against another is really about as sleazy as the legislation, to be quite honest. I know there are cases where it's necessary.
2: Oh yeah, there will be some legitimate cases, no doubt.
3: Most frequently, it's not.
2: I don't know about most, but it would be open for abuse. We'll give you that.
3: Absolutely. I agree. Hey, thanks for the time.
2: Oh, cheers there, Bruce. No problem.
3: Okay, cheers.
2: All right, cheers. Thank you. Yeah, like I said, when I was thinking about this last night, I knew there would be

0: family law cases brought up when it comes to false complaints. It's been in that jurisdiction for years and years and years. News Talk CB 0800 80 1080. We might as well jump to Brett now a little bit early. But hi, Brett.
1: Hello. How are you?
0: Kind of sing songy there. Good. Thank you.
1: Yeah. Hey, I want to change the subject a little bit.
0: Yeah.
1: I want to talk about the Prime Minister.
0: Yep.
1: He's not given the fire department funding. He's not given more police funding, and he's not given.
0: Are you talking funding? That's
1: yeah, for the ambulance, police, and fire.
0: Yeah, okay. Now, it was just a word you used, but it's funding.
1: Oh, okay, funding,
0: okay. Funding.
1: Never mind. We just had a house on fire in Christchurch, and the fire department turned up, and they could not get near it. And because they go on strikes every now and again, because they strike for funding, right?
0: Mm.
1: Or whatever. Now,
0: new gear, new kit, new trucks as well.
1: Yeah, they need new trucks, they need new gear, they need new uniform. Now, this Chris Luxon has not given beer to them when there's heaps of houses going on fire. And people burgling the stuff. Now, the fuel prices, he could cut some of them back down and put alcohol up. He could put drugs up. He could put everything else up, but he's not giving them poor people. What if these poor people in Christchurch lost her mum and her five-year-old baby because they couldn't get the funding to keep the trucks mobile?
0: Yeah, there have been a lot of truck breakdowns, fire truck breakdowns, that's for sure. Because some of these fire trucks are like, I've heard 25, 30, 35 years old.
1: Yeah, and now I own a lawnmower business, so I go around mowing lawns and I tidy up people's properties for them.
0: Yep.
1: So I need funding for fuel. What if my weed eater breaks down? And I met Mr. Luxon one day in Christchurch and said, mate, I don't think you will be back in the government.
0: And what did Mr. Luxon have to say to that?
1: He goes, oh, I will. I said, mate, you're just ripping the taxpayers off. And he goes, oh, well, the stadium, for a start-up, this bill support $1 million stadium. It looks good. I haven't been there, but I want to go there and have a look. I want to go to the rugby games. And, yeah, I think he could give the emergency services more funding to upgrade the trucks.
0: Well, it's budget day on Thursday, Brett. They may well be considering something, but bearing in mind there's a bit of a squeeze on. You know, they want more hospital beds, they want this, they want that, so there's
1: and that's another thing. The hospitals are so packed because people go up there for a wee cut in the grades. The hospital staff have got more things to do instead of looking after it. You can get a Band-Aid at home and just put it on. You know, the best thing, insulation tape. Cut yourself, put a bit of that around, and you won't even know it.
0: Well, insulation?
1: There's something in the insulation tape. You don't have to put it on tight. But you can just put it on and it heals it up straight away.
0: Yeah, well, New Zealand houses, insulation would be good if that's what you're talking about. I think it is.
1: It's insulation tape. The electrical tape, I put a bit of that on a couple of days and it healed up a bit as well.
0: Oh, I see what you're saying. So you put insulation tape on a wound.
1: Yeah.

0: only on a cut to keep it clean until you can get a plasterer on it. But he's not given the hospital staff more funding either. That's what annoys me, eh?
1: Yeah, well, we'll see what happens in Thursday's budget, but there's a lot of ministers there with their hands out.
0: Yeah. I'm the first home caller too, by the way.
1: Oh, are you? Oh.
0: Yeah.
1: Good on you. Must have been nerve-wracking. So, you're okay?
0: Yeah, I'm okay, but it's all good.
1: Okay. All right, Brett, you take it easy,
0: I'll tell you how you keep your energy up. Drink Monster and you'll have heaps of energy.
1: Drink Monster?
0: Yep.
1: Yeah, I don't know. No, I'm quite happy with a cup of tea. I don't want to get in one of those energy drinks, thank you. But
0: okay, mate.
1: All right.
0: Nice to talk to you. Bye-bye.
1: Yeah, you too, Brett. Cheers. England, the UK, is going through a bit of a heat wave at the moment. The hottest day in May. So the May heat record in the UK has been broken. And there's a text there that says, I was in the UK July 2022 when the hottest temperature ever recorded at that time was 40.4 degrees Celsius. Unbelievably hot. Yes, I've been to the UK when it's been hotter than... At the moment, they're looking at 33 at Heathrow as being a sort of a record for May, but I've been in the UK, I'm sure, when it's been hotter than that. News Talk, ZB, it's 28-3.
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6: 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Unlike the Blues, the Waz and Auckland FC regularly fill stadiums. It's not come out of nowhere, of course.
4: Every view from every angle. 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
1: I wondered about this. A texter straight away says, do not put insulation tape on cuts. Never. Well, I don't have any. I've got a little box of Band-Aids in the car and a little box of sticking plaster type thing, Band-Aids, at home. I have no insulation tape for a cut. And I wouldn't advise putting it on anyway. John, hello.
7: Hello, how are you?
1: Good.
7: That's good. Hey, the subject is one of my worst nightmares, I think. So if I work my way backwards, the police and Oranga Tamariki apologised via the media on my case.
1: Mm-hmm.
7: Somewhat exonerated, you know, but really just lip service. Because the damage itself was, you know, you can make your own mind up if I can just tell you a little bit about it. So my children and I moved from Christchurch to Orrington to a different scenery after the earthquakes. So first arriving in Wellington, I've had a few issues with the mother. So she threatened to hurt my daughter that night, so I rung the police. Police, you know, I'll shorthand it so it doesn't get lost in the quagmire of all that. But they ended up taking the kids and giving them to the mother to take back to Christchurch. So if we speed it up, I jumped high.

0: other than any man I think has ever jumped, and passed every test and had to go through every test. Then there was a protection order, found guilty and made permanent. And just like some of them very smart people, intelligent people said that you don't, you know, the other side does not have to give a reason or a defence or a reason when it happened or what happened. It's just basically if the judge decides to find you guilty, you're guilty. So found guilty. So fast forward the access to my children.
1: Yep.
0: My children were coming starving and coming bruised. So not only myself, but a lot of members of the public were alerting Orang Tamariki. Fast forward a little bit more, my son was murdered. So he was 5 years old. So I've lived this type of thing, in the worst possible outcome ever from false allegations. So I heard you saying before, you know, you were worried about, you know, that going into the family. Well, tell you, it's got a broad brush, mate. And my case is an example of that. Now, the only sort of light about the whole thing really is that the two surviving siblings have, I fought for a year to get them out of Orang Tamariki's care. And I did do that, along with help from my daughter from a previous marriage who lives in Australia. She brought a lawyer over. And my lawyer, we spent a year basically trying to get the kids safe and get them out of the care after the murder. They were put into care. Mother was charged. The guy and her who killed my son, he committed suicide on Home D. And she, her charges were dropped by the police because... her charges, she was charged with failing to give the necessities of life.
1: Oh, yep. Okay.
0: To the child.
1: Yep.
0: Her charges were dropped because leading up to the court case, when he was on Home D, they were worried that if she somehow squirmed out of it, this is their words, they brought me into a station to tell me all this, that the police prosecution were worried that it would have a bearing on the murder case. So they dropped her charges. So she got off scot-free. And then they, you know, after the murder, they gave her a state house and all this carry on. She has got no contact with my children. The children are a lot older. This is a decade now. But one thing is I was never a bad partner or never a bad dad, and I have stuck by my two surviving children. When my daughter was, when I was trying to win my daughter out of the clutches of evil, I would put it, she was very suicidal in that year.
1: How old was she at that point?
0: She was 13.
1: Okay. A suicidal 13-year-old. Jeez. Not good.
0: No, but she lost her brother, and she was starved and hurt dreadfully by these two. But today she's a nurse in Australia, and I've emotionally supported her, financially supported her, by myself. No one ever helped me. My son is 18, and he's severely handicapped, and he's shared custody with me and another beautiful person. So there is a silver lining to my story, but, you know, the hell I went through and the hell my children went through, because, well, a lot of these clever people who you've been talking to tonight have alluded to about the setup and the flippancy of just making it be where they want it to be. So there's just no educational fortitude when it comes to looking at who possibly could be innocent, who could be guilty. And like I said, I got...
1: Well, you sound reasonably level-headed after all that's happened, John. Good on you. I think I'd be a little bit messed up myself, but especially the death of the

0: systemised. That's in the face for me. Please. Thank you very much for your time.
1: All right, mate. No, cheers, John. Thanks for the call, mate. Sad story. But thank you for sharing it. A quick text here. Tal Brett, he's way behind the times, was over a dozen new fire trucks came into New Zealand before Christmas, then had to get fitted out. Fens are in charge of the fire department. Plenty of funding going into hospitals will never be enough. More money going into the ambulance services in Auckland. Well, actually, yeah, two hubs in Auckland, but, you know, general. Okay, only so much money to go around, says the texter. Thank you for that. 20 to 3.

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5: Newstalk ZB to Wellington. Hey, Bill, good morning. Come on down.
6: G'day. Listen, my main call is a total mobility in a taxi letter I got the other day, further reducing the subsidy. But look, I'll come back to that in a moment because I just want to touch on those false complaint things. Incidentally, if you're going through a family court, this sort of thing, everyone tells me men should get women lawyers to represent them. I haven't been there myself, but that's what I...
5: I see the rationale there, yes.
6: Yeah, and other things, gosh... You know, I've heard of sort of false complaints for about the last 60 years. And I had a case when I was on the press bench in the court in the 60s, and one of Wellington's best-known Wellingtonians, a philanthropist and one of New Zealand's top business, appeared with Roy Stacey. Lawyer Roy was very, very good. And he was charged with flashing himself, exposure to a next door neighbour, a woman. And anyway, we followed it with interest, etc. It was remanded for another week, you know, at 10 o'clock, and so on. But the case came up earlier on, the private hearing at 9 o'clock. And we don't know whatever happened to it, etc. But I think that they took his word for it that the woman was accidental, and the woman was sort of making a silly complaint. But you know, these things happen. I do know of people that have been accused in the workplace and so on of. Well, indecently assaulting and all this sort of thing, where they, have sat, before in internal business courts and the firms and things like that, and found to be, well, the ones I know have found to be innocent, false complaints. But the best two were ones I spoke about this a few years ago. A lady up the road from me when I was.

0: living in Parramatta some years ago, etc., complained to the police that, you know, an intruder raped her one morning, etc., and so on, and there was a big police hunt for, you know, about a month, and whatever, and a lot of... And suddenly she changed her mind, said it was all made up because, you know, to get her husband's love or something. And anyway, I don't even think that got to court. She was, you know, bundled off to some mental treatment somewhere. How many things like that go on? And the other in the hut, which I've spoken to on years ago, where a man was in the car park getting into his car when the police arrived and charged him with a rape. And he was completely innocent. But another woman in the car park rang the police. She'd just broken up, mental case, broken up with a boyfriend. And she was very depressed and she needed lots of love and accused this guy she didn't even know of rape. Anyway, the court case, you know, came up, etc., and he was sent to jail for rape, and innocent businessman. And then a couple of months later, she told her friends it was all made up. Someone rang the police. The police interviewed her. She admitted to it, etc. She was very depressed at the time. And anyway, I think he got released. I don't think he even got any money. And she went to jail for a little time, you know, for that faint.
1: So you don't hear many false complainants ending up behind bars, that's for sure.
0: No, that was one case. You know, people in this case were respectable, you know, people in their 30s. He didn't even know her. But anyway, listen, I got a nasty letter from the Total Mobility, which is in Auckland and Wellington, you know, where they people with disability over 65, you know, get reduced rates in the taxis and whatever.
1: Mm-hmm.
0: And I got a letter to say that our fare cap in the Wellington region will reduce from $80 to $70 from July the 1st. Now this... means that in the past, when I've wanted to go into Wellington for $80, etc., I would get a $60 subsidy and have to pay $20.
1: Yeah.
0: Now, the most, instead of $60 being the most they'll subsidise you with, it's now dropped to $45.50. In other words, the subsidy rate will reduce from 75% to 65%. Now, when we... spoke about this either to you or to Tim a couple of years ago, the texts came in and phone calls came in to say that in Auckland they only had to pay 15%. In other words, they had a subsidy rate of 85%, while Wellington was 75. Now, Wellington's dropped to 65. Now, I don't know what the situation will be in Auckland, because Aucklanders will be absolutely furious about this. The New Zealand Transport Agency has asked for these changes to manage rising costs, etc. Total Mobility is sort of run by councils and the or various bodies in Wellington. But I've actually only found out about 2.5 years ago, and I've spent hundreds of dollars, you know. I've had wonderful debates with taxi drivers, you know, on overcharging. Yep. And
1: I've got no idea about the subsidy thing of which you speak. But anyway,
0: you got it. But anyway, this is going from July the 1st, and it's another one where the beneficiaries are going to be hit by the government again, you know, for extra costs and so on, while at the same time they fall over themselves to give benefits to property landlords and things
1: okay,
0: like
1: all
0: that.
1: All right. Yeah, I wondered if it was going to get back to this. Okay, we're going to wrap it up.
0: All right. Thank you, Jim.
1: Do you have anything to add as a wrap-up?
0: No, I'll...
1: I don't know anything about those subsidies and things, but...
0: Yeah, well, maybe someone will ring up. I got the letter on Friday, and I only opened it tonight, and...

0: I didn't know anything about it. Other people may know about it, etc. But
1: we'll see where we get to.
0: Okay.
1: All right.
0: All the best.
1: Yeah, cheers,
0: see
1: Bill.
0: You.
1: Thank you, mate.
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5: Newstalk ZB coming up 8 minutes to 3. 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
6: Good morning, Jim, and to all your listeners. I'm just responding to Craig's call this morning. He said he's got something wrong with his leg, I think.
5: Oh, and, yeah, his joints.
6: Yeah, well, I'm a firm believer. I don't know whether he's got a bath to put in three big tablespoons of Epsom salts into a bath and bathe in that, and that should take care of his problem. But if he hasn't got a bath, in the bucket, warm water and one big tablespoon in it, and then soak his foot in it, and that should resolve his problem.
5: Yeah, he mentioned elbow and ankle, I think. Have I got that right?
6: Oh, did he? Oh, it'd be better if he can find a bath and soak in it.
5: Well, yes, I'm not privy to Craig's bathroom fit out, so I don't know whether there's a bath in there or not.
6: No, well,
5: but he didn't mention you as a possible somebody who could help, and same with Jan.
6: Yes, well, it detoxifies the body and loosens it all up, and all your joints and everything, and you feel so good. Because when I was volunteering to do two shifts, I would use an hour to have an Epsom salts bath soaking in it. And then after that, getting out, I would do another whole shift again. So I know the benefits of Epsom salts. And also I've got a little book, and it says worth one guinea. And it says it's well worth it.
5: Okay, so with your Epsom salts bath, would there be a cup of Epsom? How much do you put in it, in the bath?
6: No, you don't need to put it. Just three tablespoons is enough, and then swirl it around. And that's enough. If he wants to put more in it, he can, but three big spoons is enough.
5: Oh, okay.
6: And also, you know, the empathy with all your callers ringing in and, you know, being victims of terrible accusations and that. I really have empathy for those people.
5: Yeah, it is awful. You know, just the cost of defending themselves sometimes, you know, the bringing in the lawyers and all the time and the worry and things. This is, you know, for what is in many times a false complaint. I mean, obviously, it's not always, but

0: False complaints, it can be disastrous for people.
1: Yes, and that lady that put in that false complaint against that, I think it was a taxi driver, wasn't it?
0: Yep.
1: Was she intoxicated?
0: Very.
1: Oh, yes. Well, you got to also excuse her for what she done intoxicated, so they would add to it.
0: Yes. Yeah. I suppose so, because she threw up in the first Uber driver's cab and he kicked her out, jumped into another one, and that's when she sort of told the second driver about the first driver. But apparently,
1: yes,
0: yeah, she was
1: I recall the case like that quite a few years ago, and it was the same sort of incident, but that woman didn't accuse the taxi driver, but she vomited in his car, made a mess, and he put her out, and that was the end of the story.
0: Okay. Well, this has all been settled now. She's been given 10 months supervision, so for some, justice has been done.
1: Yes. Well, thank you very much, Jim.
0: Oh, cheers, Antonio. You're all right. How come you know a little bit about this before you go, about medicinal properties?
1: Oh, because as you know, I'm a scientist, and I've travelled right around the world, and I've studied all sorts of things, and even studied aloe vera's properties. A lot of people don't know that there's an enzyme in it called ACMM, and it's very good for healing outside your body as well inside your body.
0: Yeah.
1: Excellent. A lot of people don't know that.
0: No, I didn't, for sure. All right. Cheers, Antonio. Right, you have a lovely Tuesday.
1: Same to you.
0: All right, mate. Thank you. News Talk ZB, it's just gone 3 minutes to 3.

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5: Mike Hosking, Heather Duplessy-Allen, Matt Heath, Tyler Adams. 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

0: in this update. Plans to help businesses reduce or eliminate dependence on gas. The government's unveiled its gas transition loan guarantee scheme to guarantee 80% of lending so banks pass on lower interest rates. Finance Minister Nicola Willis says they expect to support total lending of up to $1.2 billion, a maximum of $50 million per business.
1: Each loan is to cover the costs associated with the borrower reducing their gas usage by at least 15% without, and this is important, without decreasing their production or output.
0: The boss of Greyhound Racing New Zealand says perspective is needed as the agency considers flying dogs to Australia. The sport is formally banned in New Zealand from July the 31st, but GRNZ's considering chartering a plane to fly 70 dogs to Queensland. One activist claims money's been put ahead of the dogs' welfare. GRNZ CEO Edward Reynolds says no decision has been made.
2: All we are doing is gauging whether there's any interest from our participants in sending some dogs to Australia. We're projecting there's going to be about 1,700 dogs still to be rehomed at 31 July.
0: Prosecutors claim sect recordings and diaries reveal Shu Lai Wang was being severely punished weeks before her bruised body was discovered in Gulf Harbour. A husband and wife and his parents, leaders of a religious sect, are on trial in the High Court at Auckland, charged with kidnapping and manslaughter. Wang and other women served the defendants at the Ark in Oriwa. Crown lawyer Emma Kerr says records show she was thought non-compliant and tried to escape confinement in a tent.
3: And as you will come to hear, there is even mention by Mr. Liu in one of the recordings of finding Ms. Wang rummaging through rubbish in search of food.
0: Rough seas ahead for cruise ports this upcoming season. Preliminary data released to Newstalk ZB reveals a 3% reduction in ships docking in the 2026-2027 cruise season. Kate Rickard has the story.
4: The North Island will see 41 fewer port calls than the 2025-26 season, while the South Island will gain 23. Wellington's hardest hit, facing a 24% reduction in visits, followed by Napier at 20%. This is on top of last season's drop, which saw around 250 fewer port calls compared to the season before.
0: The environment's set to benefit from changes to how wealthy migrants spend their money here. From next month, people applying for the Active Investor Plus visa can put up to 20% of their required investment into charities, conservation projects or philanthropic funds. The New Zealand Nature Fund CEO, Nikki Sigrove, says the environment will be an obvious choice for many of them.
5: And obviously at the moment in New Zealand, economically and government money is tight, so the opportunity to open up this to charitable groups is just fantastic.
0: And heartfelt tributes for Dame Jules Topp, who's died aged 68 after 22 years with breast cancer. She and her sister Linda entertained, delighted and challenged Kiwis for decades as the Topp twins, with characterisations and rallying calls delivered through infectious songs and tongue-in-cheek delivery. The pair grew up on a Huntley dairy farm and began their career busking in Christchurch and Auckland. Waikato District Mayor Axel Beck says Jules uniquely represented the country lifestyle.
6: Well, that Huntley background, the rural background, you know, very, very authentic and genuine. You know, she was authentically of us and we loved her for it.
0: And sport. Roger Tuivasa-Sheck's NRL career appears over. The Warriors fear he suffered a season-ending ACL injury in the win over the Dragons over the weekend. Tuivasa-Sheck has had scans yesterday afternoon, but Warriors chief executive Cameron George says they're bracing for the worst.
7: We're there to support him and, you know, I caught up with him this morning and we're just waiting now and, yeah, fingers crossed, but, you know, to be honest and fair to everyone, it's probably not looking great.
0: The Dual International is heading to Wakefield Trinity in the UK Super League after this season. Meanwhile, the Warriors are taking their 2027 Anzac Day home NRL match to Eden Park. The Auckland Stadium hasn't played host to the Warriors since 2014. And New Zealand football boss Andrew Pragnell claims the sport's visibility has been boosted along Auckland FC's quick journey to a maiden A-League championship. Pragnell says the speed in which the club reached the top is remarkable after just two seasons, and it'll have a great effect on the sport in the country.
8: I think the immediate impact is that media visibility, which I think is really important. Not only do we want to be the biggest sport, but we want to have the most fans as well. That's really important for the game to grow commercially. So that's the immediate one. I think over time we'll see the impact it might have on growth as well.
0: That's News and Sport. I'm Nina.

0: Burton.
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8: News Talk ZB Weather Watch with Daikin CO2 hot water heat pumps. 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The forecast now valid till midnight tonight. Firstly for Northland, mainly fine, isolated showers north of Whangarei clearing this afternoon. Auckland to Taumarunui, including Coromandel, Bay of Plenty and Taupo. Areas of morning, low cloud or fog, then it should be mainly fine. Taranaki and Taihape to Wellington, mainly fine with cloudy areas, some isolated showers about the ranges. Gisborne, Hawke's Bay and Wairarapa, mostly fine, however isolated showers developing this afternoon, mainly north of Napier. Nelson, Marlborough and Canterbury, mostly cloudy with some scattered showers. Buller, the Grey District and Westland, cloudy periods and a few showers. Otago, Southland and Fiordland, rain spreading north this morning, then clearing, becoming mainly fine this afternoon. For the Chatham Islands, mostly cloudy with the occasional shower.
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8: News Talk ZB, it is Overnight Talk with Jim this Tuesday morning. I'm sitting in for Roman. He'll be back, I would imagine, a little bit later in the week. I'm sure he'll be there to do his Friday shift and then in my day. But for the time being, I'm sort of sitting in for Roman. It's 3:08. We've got spare lines. We're doing open line talk back until 5 o'clock. The phone number, there's a couple of spare lines there, 0800 80 1080. The texting is 9292 and the email is jim@newstalkzb.co.nz.

I've got a text here from Sophie. Sophie, if you're still listening, she wants to know the name of the song that I played just before the news going up to the commercials. She wants to know the name of the song and who sung it. Thanks, Sophie. I don't know, actually, but quite often, if you're still listening, quite often people will know the name of that track going up to the commercials. Otherwise, if we don't get a call on that or a text on that, if you want to text me your email address, and at some point later in the day or tomorrow, at some point I'll go back, have a listen, and let you know. But I need an email address. I can't reply from here to that text. I can in the control room, but that's way over there. So, and I don't know the name of that track. But if somebody does, you know, let me know, and I'll relay it over the year. Or Sophie, give me your email address and I will find out the name of that track and I will send it to you. Okay? There you go. Now, I know this really isn't any of our business, but that shouldn't stop us from having an opinion and expressing it. This was on the news yesterday.

0: yesterday. Australia again considering a shark cull, a response to what they see as an increasing number of shark attacks. This call for a shark cull happens every now and again, you know, like every two, three years. So just in the last week or so, fatal shark attacks in the waters off Western Australia and Queensland. In Sydney, just last summer, three shark attacks in 3 days. And for some, the answer is a shark cull. My first question, how would they do that? How would you do a shark cull? What do you do? Trap them? Shoot them? How can Australia reduce the number of sharks around their coastline? Why would they want to do that? And would it work? Now, the experts think a shark cull is not the answer. A shark cull would not work. They're saying talk of culling shark numbers is a knee-jerk reaction to an issue that Australians have lived with for generations. And I remember a shark attack, a fatal shark attack, on a young surfer in WA. This is going back a couple of years. Locals wanted to track that shark down and kill it. And when they heard this, two very upset parents, they went on TV in Aussie, begging for this not to happen. A, they wondered, how would the people know which shark killed their boy? And B, he wouldn't have wanted any shark to die anyway. The parent said he knew the risks he was taking. He was in their territory. He was surfing in their home. And they said he wouldn't want any shark hurt or killed because of him. Brave parents. And that shark attack, that shark hunt, it's stopped in its tracks. Now, from here, does anybody favour the idea, the very idea of a shark cull? I'm sure your average Aussie wouldn't. You go swimming in the ocean, you go surfing, and there's always that risk. You are in their territory. If the Australian authorities are listening, and I doubt they are, I would be saying no to any shark cull. So how do we feel about this? Across the Tasman, our Aussie cousins are thinking again of culling back the number of sharks in their waters, because there have been a few shark attacks of recent times, and they think a cull, reducing the number of sharks in their waters, would be one way of preventing shark attacks. And I've never understood how they would go about doing a shark cull. What do they trap them? Do they shoot? I don't know. Do they net them? I mean, how would you go about doing a shark cull? The experts, the maritime experts, have said it won't work anyway. So if you've got any thoughts on that, the efficacy of a so-called shark cull, is it even possible? Well, let me know, 0800 80 10 80. And Sophie has sent me her email. I'll keep listening. As you said, somebody might know. Thank you so much. Anybody got any idea of the track that I played going up to the commercials just before the news at 3? Because quite often people do. They remember, and they'll let me know. Otherwise, Sophie, I will find out and I will email you the name and the artist of that track. Maybe not today, possibly tomorrow, but I'll be on to it. Dave, good morning.
1: Good morning. They had, when I was in New Caledonia, the French had a sign up that a shark hanging around and said, don't swim in the water, stay out of the water. And you could have done it years ago, but they don't have any problems there now. There used to be sharks getting around a bit there, but they don't have any problems there now.
0: And so what did they do to solve did they solve the shark problem? Is that what you're saying?
1: Yeah, they solved it. They used to stay out of the water and, they haven't had any problems there. When I was there, that might have been 2023, I think it was.
0: Yeah, I remember when you went over to New Caledonia. You had a ball.
1: Yeah, I did. Oh, if you get a chance, go and look at LA, Spencer Pratt, the standing for mayor. He's got AI, and it's so funny. He's standing for mayor. He's going to be a good chance of becoming the next mayor of Los Angeles. And the people are loving him. And even

0: even the got women voting for them. They've gone on the blacks, and it's made AO making Karen Bass look so silly. He's going to clean up all the, get rid of all the homeless and the drug addicts and everything, and the crime in LA. It's, I just had a look, come across it. Yeah, man, the AI ad he's got there, but I just had to laugh. Because, so you're going to have a great, good, great sense of humour. But he's very popular. For, yeah, if he becomes mayor, but yeah, people just, he's getting out amongst the people of LA, and even here, it's so funny. Yeah.
1: Okay, and just I'm just going to interrupt. Sophie, we have the name of that song. So many texts are coming in. It's the new song from 660, and the track was called, according to texters, Endlessly. Okay, so there you go. The track is Endlessly, and it's by 660. I knew somebody would know. I knew. Thank you. Sorry, Dave. Back to you, mate.
0: Yeah. So if you get a chance, have a look. Yeah. American, for Los Angeles, yeah, AI is pretty effective, and it's gone amongst the black people, even love them, even the Spanish, he spoke the Spanish, and yeah, it come from, you know, because he got his house burned down in LA years ago, and
1: in one of the fires,
0: yeah, and if you get a chance, look at one of the ads, even. It's so funny the way he's created the AI ads, becoming, there. And even CNN guy, he had Adam on, and he was laughing, you could have a great sense of humor and kind of clean up the streets because LA is very bad. You wouldn't even walk your dog in Los Angeles, at the moment, she's done nothing for homeless. Talking riddles and but
1: I don't know if anybody can do anything about the homeless in LA.
0: He can.
1: It's got even worse in San Francisco over the last sort of 10 years.
0: But have a look at his AI ad, Spencer Pratt. He's leading in the polls at the moment, and if you've got a sense of humor, you'd have to laugh. You know, it's very popular. And it's Memorial Day in the States, too.
1: It is. Millions of Americans are in the air for Memorial Day, traveling all over.
0: And the top U.S. admiral on Fox News was on as well, too, as well. One of these to die. And a poor guy got invaded of these, I arrested them here, the state here. AI's ads can be quite effective, but just have a look at it, Jim, if you have a chance sometime,
1: Yeah, we'll see how we go,
0: Yeah, it's been a bit cold the last couple of mornings, isn't it? As you believe you're inside a nice warm studio, but at least it'll be a nice day. I went walking in the park and the Cracker Lakes, and ducks getting about. They come up to you, and there's ducks and geese that come up to you to sit there. And I stood in the seat, go for a walk, every day.
1: Where are you getting ducks around Cracker? Where's that happening?
0: Cracker Lakes.
1: That's how much I know. All right, so there are. There are lakes there.
0: I got a fit for it to go walk every day. The first time we go in the morning, and you sit on seat and you watch all the ducks. They just come up to you, and the lady there, Chinese lady, she got permission from the council to feed them proper duck food. They go out to them. They're quite tame. They'll just sit there and they quite quiet and they see them. I think there's goldfish on the lake there as well, but just amazing. You can sit there and people walk their dogs around there on the leaves and everything. And it's quite there.
1: Okay, and somebody's got permission to feed the ducks. Is that what you're saying?
0: Yeah. It's got permission. The Chinese ladies, feed them proper feed, yeah, as well, yeah.
1: Yeah, because the proper feed is good.

0: can't just go feeding them white bread and things because that's not good for them.
1: No.
0: As long as they know that.
1: Yeah. We've got birds at the moment. We bought some bird seed for wild birds at our place. We put them in the trees so they don't eat the lemons. The lemons are starting to come on at the moment. We've got lots of limes, so we gave some away to my son the other day. And my brother, now, because of the winter coming on, you've got heaps of lime and lemons at the moment now. Yeah. I had my flu injections last week too, Jim.
0: Yep.
1: That got the free flu injection, so that's out of the way. So try and keep healthy. And good to go for a walk at best time of the morning. And while this weather's good, make the most of what you can, isn't it? Yeah.
0: I had my flu shot a couple of weeks ago.
1: Yeah. It's good the other way. And even then, I make the lemon honey, and then I hear on their bike go and buy some more of that on the honey shot down in the ground, just out of the Correcker.
0: Okay.
1: We went down to build lots of houses out. We went for a drive out to Pukekohe. Lots of housing going up out that way.
0: I've been meaning to go out and have a look all around Karaka because I haven't been there for decades and it's completely changed. Yeah. I know that. There's a little village and things, as you've described it, and a hotel.
1: And don't forget to have a coffee there.
0: That's right.
1: Make good coffee.
0: Yes.
1: Good coffee. There's always heaps of people there, Jim. I'll tell you what, the bakery, heaps of people, she does all right to go in the morning to buy a small pizza and the donuts and the heaps of people, but the cop that does all right. It's like a gold mine in the morning.
0: I've got to get out there and have a drive around and have a look. Yes, that'll be.
1: Yeah, have a look.
0: It's
1: yeah,
0: on
1: yeah,
0: my
1: yeah.
0: list.
1: It's a good place to buy a house too as well out this way.
0: Yeah, you're very happy, I know, with your Karaka. All right, mate. You have a good one. Enjoy your Tuesday. Okay. A couple of texts here. This is on the calls for the... Well, not every Australian wants a shark cull, but every time there have been a bit of, a few attacks, then that call always comes up. But not from surfies and not from people who actually enjoy the ocean around Australia as far as I can see. They're not in favour of a shark cull at all. I'm still wondering how on earth they would go about doing it. A text says, a shark cull, that's like cyclists wanting to ban cars. You're in their environment, so watch out. Regard Simon. Yeah, good point. And that's what the family of that young WA surfer a few years ago, when he was attacked and killed by a shark, and there was an uproar and some people wanted to go out, track that shark down and kill it. And if it wasn't for that young man's parents who just put the cod wash on the lot of it, this is not going to happen, and it didn't. They went on TV. They're very upset. They'd just lost their son. I think it was 18, 19, and said this is not something that he would have wanted. He knew the risks. He was in their environment, and he would not want some sort of vigilante group jumping in boats and going out around the waters of Perth, and I don't know how they'd get the sharks. Because as they pointed, well, they didn't have to point it. How would you know which shark actually got their son, for a start? And he would not want to have had any shark hurt or killed because of what happened to him. So that whole shark hunt just stopped, which is good. Another text says, I'm quite sure using trackers on the Great Whites, they travel between Australia and New Zealand. Maybe they just should attach them real-time trackers. Well, I think they are, actually. Not if they're underwater, but if they are anywhere close to the surface, then they will register with the satellites. And because you can buy an interest in these Great White trackers. You pay, it's a a couple of $100s or something, and then you've got the app, and so you can see where that particular shark or those particular sharks have been. So when they're underwater, they can't be tracked, but if they come anywhere near the surface, which sharks do quite often, then they ping a signal back to the satellite. But shark culling, most Australians, I'm sure, would be dead against it. Any thoughts on that on this side of the Tasman? A shark cull, is it necessary? Would it work? How would they do it? News Talk ZB, a couple of spare lines there, 0800 80 10 80.
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0: News Talk's at 27 past 3. This is from the Australian media in January of this year, talking about culling sharks off the Australian coast, saying that four shark attacks in 48 hours have renewed calls for a shark cull in New South Wales as two victims remain in critical condition and 20 Sydney beaches remain closed. Now, remember, this is summer earlier this year, not at the moment. Rob Harcourt, a professor of marine ecology at Macquarie University, he surfs daily at a number of Sydney beaches. Former Prime Minister Tony Abbott said he favoured a cull to Sydney's shark population. He said at the time, back in January, these attacks didn't happen because of the weather or the time of day. They happened because there are too many sharks in the waters off Sydney. But Professor Harcourt says no, no to any shark cull. While emotions and fears are understandably high following the attacks that summer, Professor Harcourt said it's vital our response to them is led by science. Killing or culling the shark population is a knee-jerk reaction and won't do anything. The professor says it's a 19th century response to a 21st century problem. Professor Harcourt said the movement and behaviour of bull sharks around Sydney have been studied for years. And he comes up with a number of things that could have. He said, after a period of heavy rain, Sydney's 100-year-old sewage pipes overflow and flush into the harbour, attracting schools of bait fish. The bait fish feed in the sewage and the bull sharks follow to feed on them in the turbid, brackish water. That's why marine researchers are urging the public to wait 72 hours after a downpour to swim in the harbour and at least 24 hours to swim or surf at ocean beaches. And as Professor Harcourt points out, that dirty water is perfect for bull sharks, but they are the same conditions for people to get really sick. So he said it's a double whammy. The spate of attacks, he says, isn't due to the number of sharks in the harbour, but by our rapidly changing climate. There are not suddenly more sharks this summer. There are more people in the water. The water is also particularly warm this season. The bull sharks come down, they spend the summer in the harbour,
7: because the water is warming up so quickly, they come earlier and they stay longer. Bull sharks, unlike most other sharks, are very tolerant of fresh water. They feed a lot on fish that gather in these plumes of brackish and fresh water. They attack in bad light, at dawn or dusk, and in murky water. Professor Harcourt said the strongest predictors of shark feeding behaviour are very heavy rainfall and warm ocean waters, both of which we've had in abundance. And his final warning here, when it comes to sharks, especially bull sharks in Sydney, if the water is dirty, I wouldn't go in. So the Aussies, again, they keep doing this. They keep mentioning the idea of a shark cull. I wonder how efficient that would be. I really do. How would they go about it? Maritime experts are saying, or marine experts are saying, it won't do any won't make any difference at all. Your thoughts on this? I'd like to get them. I know this is not really our problem. This is an Aussie problem. But the idea of culling sharks, how would they do it for a start? I just don't get it. I don't get it. Any info on this? Any thoughts? We've got spare lines. 0800 80 10 80 is the number. I will do this.
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0: Talk ZB 27-4. Good morning, John. Hello.
13: Yes, good morning. In regards to the shark problem, why don't they just have a large net around Bond, like say Bondi or something? You know, it might be say, I know, kind of like maybe a couple hundred meters out. And kind of buoy it off, like have those floating buoys which holds it to the up to the surface, and then have it weighted down, maybe with little with lead weights.
0: Yeah, they've had shark nets in Australia for years and years and years. Some people don't like them because all manner of fish get tangled up in them and die, including sharks. But it's better than nothing. So a lot of local councils, they've gone back to the shark nets because, yeah, it is safer for the swimmers. But, you know, ecologically, as I say, like sharks die in it and other fish die as well. But, yeah.
13: Yeah, I just feel that a shark net would be, almost like 100% safe for the swimmers. And, they could make the shark nets with big enough holes that allow smaller fish that are harmless to humans to go through, but big enough to keep the man-eating size ones or the bigger ones that do harm to humans.
0: Yeah, I don't know the dimensions of the nets that they use at the moment in Sydney and other parts of Australia when it comes to the shark nets. Because they have proved their worth in saving lives, that's for sure.
13: Because I just feel that this shark culling is a waste of time in a way, because unless you're going to eliminate, 90 to 100% of the sharks,

0: always going to be that 10%, 20% that may, you know, that,
1: yeah,
0: you know, that.
1: Exactly. That's my thinking as well. And that's what the marine experts are saying too. Like the average Aussie, I'm sure they don't really want a shark cull, but the Aussies that do, they've been calling for a shark cull for years and years and years. And I wonder if they've got any idea how they would go about it. I mean, sharks spend a lot of time underwater where you can't see them, you know? I don't know. But this happens every couple of years in Australia. Let's kill all our sharks. Well,
0: yeah. Actually, I don't know if you remember the movie Jaws.
1: Oh, yeah, I remember Jaws all right, for sure.
0: Yeah, so, you know, like, so, you know, that, I think it came out in the 70s at some stage. All of a sudden, people were aware of shark attacks and, you know, shark competitions at the time. So, yeah. Well, you know, that was my 5 cents worth.
1: Actually, that movie, that led to locals on the Californian coast killing as many sharks as they possibly could. And Peter Benchley, who wrote the book, Jaws, he was really upset about this and in some ways he'd wished he'd never written it because all these innocent sharks were being killed on the back of the movie. And he knew that these sharks had a right to live. And I don't know whether they went out in boats and just shot at them or something, or I don't know how they tried to kill them. Oh, and he's gone. All right. Thank you for that. News Talk ZB 0800 80 1080. A texter says, what would Steve Irwin do? Love, Robert. I'm sure Steve Irwin would hate the idea of a wholesale cull on sharks around Australia. He just doesn't seem to have been that sort of guy. And I'm sure he would have rallied against it every time this was mentioned. He lived in Queensland, but there have been calls for a shark cull in that part of the country as well. And I'm sure Steve Irwin, he would have said a big fat public no. Your thoughts, though? More than happy to take them. 0800 80 1080.
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1: News Talk ZB 20 to 4. Yvonne, good morning.
7: Oh, hello there, Jim.
1: Hi.
7: I've been listening to some of the callers and that, you know, phoning in, you know, about their situations were compromised in regard to he said, she said sort of situation.
1: Oh, yeah, yeah.
7: About, you know, that young girl, you know, sort of with the taxi driver and stuff. Well, I had a situation. I met this lovely man And we were having a drink, and he imparted to me that he had a situation where he had met this young woman online, and I don't know what sort of arrangements or

0: You can all take it from there, Yvonne.
1: Yeah. Well, and anyway, she was going to put his pot on, and he said, I really, I didn't know what to do about it, and that he said, you know, he said, I really felt compromised because he said, you know, it would upset my wife and my family and everything, and he said, really speaking, he said, there wasn't anything happening, but it was her word against mine, and I thought, well, I'll be blowed, because that same situation along the lines happened to me, where I had gone so far as being involved in an altercation with my ex-landlord, who and that he tried to throttle me, Jim.
0: Oh dear, that's not good.
1: Well, you know, we'd got into a row, and of course he wasn't used to me with my raised voice, you see, and of course one thing led to another, and he actually pushed me back onto my bed with his hand around my throat, and it was only through me saying, I'll go Friday, because initially I thought, oh, bloody die, you know, and that, you know, you're not going to get it. But of course, I relented because I thought, oh, you know, this is not, you know, it's just got out of hand.
0: What was he doing in your bedroom, though, one has to ask?
1: Well, I was boarding at his place, but I was in the doorway when I was arguing with him, you see, and the force of him, he came towards me, and the force of him pushed me back, you know, with his hand around my throat, and he sort of pushed me back onto my bed. And anyway, I thought, I'm not happy with this, you know, and I rang a friend,
0: yes.
1: and I said to her, you know, I said, what should I do about it? You know, I said, and she said, oh, she said, I think, she said, you know, you should ring the police and that. And I did, but it can't, and I said to them, make sure you phone before you come, because I don't want him to be here, and that, you know, when I pressed charges, but of course they didn't do that, you know, and it so happened that one of the cops got him at one end of the table, and he spilled off his charming story, whatever it was, and I stood in the doorway, you know, once again, you know, but I was out in the sort of the lounge part, and I was relating my side of the story to another cop, to another cop, and as part of my story, I actually demonstrated, you know, what had transpired, and part of the demonstration, I put my hand out to this cop's neck, and he said, I could arrest you now for doing that. He said, but I won't. And I thought, bloody hell, you know. And anyway, all these years later, Jim, I'm not happy about it, and that, you know, I never have been. I've even said to my kids, I said, I want justice and that, but of course the people that, you know, and I've spoken to an ex-detective, and he said to me, he said, Yvonne, he said, as much as you want to, he said, you haven't got the proof.
0: Okay, fair enough, and that's where that one ends.
1: Yes, but, you know, it's just sort of like, you know, well, how do these things get resolved? You know, because they do sit with you, Jim, and they're not right. You know, I had another young girl I met, you know, and this was sort of she got it in her head. You know, she was young, you know, sort of a little bit, well, you know, she was had the smarts, but not smart enough, if you know what I mean.
0: Right.
1: And she had got it in her head that she was going to rob the taxi driver because she'd heard stories.
0: We've got to wrap this, Yvonne.
1: Oh, okay then. And that,
0: did she rob the taxi driver?
1: Well, she did. dad, and he pretty much, she tried to, but he locked the doors and he called the police. And, of course, instead of her thinking that she was going to get diversion or whatever it was, they put her in jail. And, of course, that just demoralised her and that because,
0: okay.
1: All right. Yeah. Yes. And anyway, on a good note, and that, well, it's not

0: a good note. I wanted to acknowledge Jules' passing, and that, you know, so sad, you know.
1: You might even play a song that Alison has suggested as well next hour.
0: Oh, please do, and that. Yeah, lovely.
1: Okay.
0: Okay, then.
1: Cheers, Yvonne. Thank you. Back to the shark cull. A text here from Sandra. She says, the obvious time to cull the Australian sharks is in a downpour or just after. It would have to be a shark net closer to shore. Culling would reduce the numbers, but it would not eliminate attacks. It's in their nature, says Sandra. That's what sharks do. That is true. Quite often, you know, you hear stories, they'll take a bite and they go, oh, that's not really what I was after. They don't, yeah, they don't really want to eat people. They much prefer a seal. News Talk ZB, the Australian shark cull. It's back in the news again. 0800 80 10 80. Although we now have no spare lines. How about that? It is 13 minutes to 4.
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1: News Talk ZB, a text here says, hi Jim, a shark cull? I don't think so. Sharks don't sleep, humans do. Plus they can live up to 90 years old. Really? And there are millions of them. And planet Earth, two-thirds water and a third land. Okay, now, I know they don't sleep. They can live up to 90 years old, how about that? Graham, good morning.
7: Yeah, good morning. I'll put in a good words of the shark, protected the great white, which is my favourite creature. They are a fully protected species since April 2007. There was a lot of hard work involved in getting fully protected because we were only down to a few thousand great whites and we were in danger of losing all together.
1: I know they're protected here. Are great whites protected in Australia?
7: I'm not sure. Just in certain pockets around the world. There are hot spots. We have a hot spot here just down the road from where I live in South Dunedin called St. Clair Beach. There were
1: there have been fatal shark attacks at St. Clair.
7: Yep, and there's been a few great whites apparently seen in the last few weeks, which has not really been reported very much. There was a shark bell there. Now, the great white is fully protected in all New Zealand waters and shark finning is banned. That was hard work too. They are relatively rare and lest we forget, it's their home, not yours. You just visit there. So there are recommendations that you mentioned from that marine scientist. We've got a few here. In New Zealand,
1: he was particularly talking about the bull shark, which is quite common in Australian waters and has been known to attack people.
7: Yeah, well, you go swimming with your surfboard or swimming on your own in areas where sharks have recently been seen. You are asking for trouble in murky water. You're asking.

0: for trouble. So there are things you can do to make you less likely to be attacked. But don't ring their dinner bell. I think that's probably the best thing. And guys, I'm thinking of Riley Elliott, actually. He didn't get his PhD studying great whites. It was another species of shark, but he is a very prominent advocate.
1: Yes, he is.
0: For these creatures.
1: Yes.
0: And I think just be safe. Go swimming in groups and keep an eye out for each other. St Clair Beach is actually, I remember many, many years ago, I identified that as a great white superhighway. And, the shark attack file, which has been around for about 300 years or more, has a lot of fatal shark attacks. And people were just in the wrong place, the wrong person, the wrong place at the wrong time, and didn't act appropriately. So keep still and they'll just swim off and pass you by. And just get out of the water in an orderly fashion. You start splashing, and
2: the number of times you hear if you meet a shark in the water, stay calm. Really? You know, could you explain
0: try to
2: stay calm.
0: I've met the odd one in the water from a fishing boat, looking over the side. They're really beautiful creatures, but you don't want to get on the wrong side of those because they are incredibly powerful and can do a bit of damage.
1: Yes.
0: And you won't get the shark that killed that guy. We experimented a few years ago, a few decades ago, because one of my schoolmates ended up getting the contract for it. Shark nets off the beach, and they didn't really work. They got the wrong sort of fish and all that sort of thing. But great whites in New Zealand are a fully protected species. Look, but don't touch.
1: Yes, sure I realise that. Yeah. Absolutely. Not sure about Aussie, though.
2: All right, cheers, Graham. Thanks for that.
0: Yeah, cheers.
2: All right, mate. Cheers, thank you. Very quick from Craig.
3: Yeah, thank you for letting me bring back. My text plan doesn't cover 9292.
2: Doesn't it?
3: And no, I just thought cell phone calls only. I normally put credit on my phone, but because I've had a sore ankle, I've been confined at home for the last 10 days up with isolated elevated in it, so I haven't been able to get out and top it up because I don't have one of these fancy things people call a credit card. whatever. Anyway, just quickly, I get a lot of my dive gear and that from Ripcall in Australia, and on their website, they've got a link you can go to. And there's an Australian company that makes this device called a shark band. It's basically a lot of surfers wear them and divers can use them as well. And it emits a whole lot of RF energy into the water.
2: Where do you wear it? How do you wear it?
3: You can just clips it onto your ankle if you're a surfer.
2: Oh, okay. It's one of those sort of things, yes.
3: It's like the one I've seen is basically like a oversized watch with a little wire coming out the end of it. And it emits a whole lot of RF information, energy, which upsets the sensory glands on sharks and also stingrays. So they just find it overpowering and just deters them. So there are things around to stop that. But as far as shark killing, I'm not a fan of that. I mean, it'd be easy to kill a bit of a colourful surface in the sharks. I mean, the sharks are just doing what they're naturally doing, and we're in the environment. So it's just part of it. And then I guess nowadays it's coming into winter, so they're probably trying to eat more to feed up for winter stores. So. I'm not a fan of killing them. I think they're good little creatures. I mean, there's a shark nursery just slightly north of Tauranga Harbour.
2: Oh, yes. I've heard of this. And there's a hammerhead nursery apparently just in by the Chelsea Sugar Refinery in Auckland, apparently.
3: Yeah, and both these nurseries have been there for years and years, and there's not much of an issue with swimmers around the area. You just... I think the main thing is don't go swimming in those nurseries when they've got pups around because they're going to be a lot more protective for their young ones. But I'm with you. I'm not a fan of killing sharks because, like, as the other guy pointed out, the Jaws movie, they killed all the sharks and never got the big one anyway. So how do you know which one it is? So
2: yeah, in that case in WA that I mentioned with the young surfer being killed by a shark, and all the locals up in arms, they want to go and track down that shark and kill it.

0: And the parents just, you know, came on TV very upset because I'd just lost their 18, 19-year-old son to a shark. And they just pleaded, please, you know, no vigilante. How would you know anyway which shark killed my boy?
1: Yeah. Well, I mean, many years ago, my dive buddy, when we were up at Paul Knights, and she got bitten by a shark, like a marker, I think it was, that came too close just to see what was going on. Took a nip out of her forearm and stuff like that, and just a few stitches, nothing too major. But her first reaction was, it's not the shark's fault. I was in the wrong place at the wrong time, probably doing something stupid that acted like food. So it's just what it is. But I'll let you carry on. But, yeah, that's all I wanted to mention. Cause,
0: no, fair enough.
1: There are things there. Are things there to protect people from sharks, and it seems a little bit narrow-minded to go and kill these sharks because it's like they've done nothing wrong, and you might find that the shark they've attacked, the guy could be on a feeding pan, he could be down the South Island now and then going around in circles, he's probably not even there anyway. So,
0: yeah, exactly. All right. Yeah cheers, now, Craig.
1: Thank you.
0: Okay, thank you. And if Yvonne's still listening, Cara's got a bit concerned, suggesting you maybe use an inhaler or something because she's very worried listening to Yvonne speak. It was very sort of a sharp intake of breath there. I get it.

0: this final hour, when the lives and well-being of your fellow country folk hang in the balance, is it you here that rise to answer NZ Blood's call?
1: Do they have parking?
0: There is some.
2: Are there biscuits?
0: Of course.
3: Can I do it during work hours?
0: I don't know. Talk to your manager. Probably.
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9: In this update, it's possible taxpayers could fund losses from a budget policy to help businesses transition from gas. The government's announced $1.2 billion loan scheme to make lending cheaper for firms wanting to switch fuel. Energy Minister Simeon Brown says backing the loans lets banks offer better interest rates.
10: I think the advice we've received is around 1.5% lower. Obviously, that will depend on the individual business.
9: The scheme also hopes to protect jobs after many cuts at mills and factories. $48 million is being set aside for potential losses. Finance

0: Minister Nicola Willis says the government's not a bank.
1: It's very difficult to estimate what, if any, losses will occur.
0: And the announcement also included plans to require gas users and producers to disclose supply and demand information on government request to improve transparency. Associate Energy Minister Shane Jones says our reserves and production are falling, driving up electricity prices.
2: The state does not have adequate visibility as to what is happening with the remaining amount of resource as it's transacted between large industrial users and the gentailers.
0: A jury's had the foundations laid for the trial over the death of Shu Lai Wang. The 70-year-old's body was discovered floating in bags in Auckland's Gulf Harbour in March 2024. Four leaders of a private Christian sect from one Oriwa family are before the High Court at Auckland charged with her kidnap and murder. The Crown claims their punishments of Wang at their property contributed to her death. Sect leader Kai Zhao Li Yu says the evidence could have been misinterpreted.
3: I almost had no contact with the elderly, and all the information about the elderly were hearsay.
0: A person's died after a small boat capsized off Kaikoura yesterday morning. Of the two on board, one made it to shore uninjured, but the second was found on the beach just after 8 a.m. Rosie Leishman reports.
4: Police say despite the best efforts of emergency personnel, the person was pronounced dead a short time later. The boat was located at Goose Bay, near where a charter vessel was struck by a surfacing whale in 2022, killing five. Arahui's been put in place to restrict access, covering a 100-metre radius around the Kahutara River mouth for the next 7 days.
0: Gisborne's coin-operated parking meters across the city centre are being replaced with cashless machines after repeated vandalism. 19 metres have been damaged since July 2024 in deliberate attempts to access coin compartments. The first paywave and QR code machines are being installed on Grey Street, its car park and the library car park. And optimism, a new campaign will boost domestic travel across Nelson, Tasman this winter. The Nelson Regional Development Agency has launched its My Places campaign, encouraging locals to support businesses through the colder months. Just 15% of annual visitor spending happens during winter. Visitor Destination Manager Craig Booty says domestic demand is expected to soften further, with rising fuel costs likely to deter travel.
5: We know that business travellers are sort of stepping back and not travelling as frequently, and in some cases not travelling at all. And we're starting to hear motorhome people also cutting back.
0: In sport, rain has brought an early end to an emotional NASCAR race in Charlotte. Daniel Suarez has claimed the race win after officials pulled the pin with 27 laps to go. It was the first race since the sudden death of NASCAR icon and Suarez's longtime mentor Kyle Busch last week. Suarez, who hadn't won for 82 races, broke into tears when the race was officially called off and dedicated the win to his family. Kiwi Shane van Gisbergen, who had led the race for a period, finished 11th. Riley Higgins' career with the Hurricanes is over after undergoing surgery on a shoulder injury. The Edinburgh-bound midfielder is expected to be sidelined for 6 months. He's heading to Scotland later this year, where he holds eligibility for the national side through heritage. That's news and sport. I'm Nina Burton.
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1: News Talk Zeppi Weather Watch with Daikin CO2 hot water heat pumps. 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The forecast, Northland, mainly fine. Isolated showers north of Whangarei clearing this afternoon. Auckland to Taumarunui, including Coromandel, Bay of Plenty and Taupo. Areas of morning, low cloud or fog, then it should be mainly fine. Taranaki and Taihape to Wellington, mainly fine with cloudy areas, some isolated showers about the ranges. Gisborne, Hawke's Bay and Wairarapa, mostly fine. However, isolated showers developing this afternoon, mainly north of Napier. Nelson, Marlborough and Canterbury, mostly cloudy, some scattered showers. Buller, the Grey District and Westland, cloudy periods and a few showers. Otago, Southland and Fiordland, rain spreading north this morning, then clearing and becoming mainly fine this afternoon. And for the Chatham Islands, mostly cloudy with the occasional shower.
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0: News Talk ZB, 4:07. Welcome to Tuesday, May 26. We've got 50-odd minutes of open line talkback left. We do have spare lines. The phone number, 0800 80 10 80. Talking a little bit about the Aussies. Every now and again they do this. Some of them want to do a shark cull, and that is sort of to decimate the shark population in the waters around Australia, because there have been a sort of a slight increase in shark attacks over recent times. And the answer by some Aussies anyway is cull them, cull these sharks. How could they do that? How do you cull a whole bunch of sharks? And would that make any difference at all on whether people are attacked or not in the waters around Australia? The experts seem to think not. So a little bit of talk on that, 0800 80 10 80. Also, Jules Top, Dame Jules Top, one half of the Top Twins. She's died at the age of 68. Wouldn't mind paying a bit of a tribute to Jules, or Dame Jules Top. Alison has suggested we play a track called Come On Dolly Parton. Now, I've found it on YouTube. I have not heard it. So, I mean, it's the Top Twins. They won't be using bad language or anything, I'm sure, absolutely 100% sure. But I haven't heard it. It looks like it's live in front of an audience. So at some point in the next very little while, just as a bit of a tribute to Dame Jules Top, who died over the weekend, aged 68. But the sharks, the culling of sharks, it does concern me. 0800 80 1080, if you've got any thoughts on that. Joe, good morning.
1: Jim, good morning.
0: Morning. Yep.
1: Mate, I don't know how to stop people being killed by sharks. They put signs out, people go out there and swim. They say don't go near the rivers, there's crocodiles. People take a piss by the river, get chomped by a crocodile. You know, you put the sirens out there for tsunamis, people race down to the water to go watch it leave, and they wonder why they get killed when it comes back in.
0: Yes.
1: So, I mean, nature has its way of getting rid of idiots. But killing the sharks, I'm with the experts on. I mean, there's millions of sharks. You can't kill them. You just can't.
0: No, the wholesale slaughter of sharks just does not seem right to me somehow.
1: No, I mean, in Japan, they don't have a problem with it. They eat them. So, I mean, you know.
0: Well, don't we eat sharks?
1: Yeah. So, I mean, it is a byproduct of food, isn't it?
0: Yeah, because I remember years ago in Australia, some person saying that, well, when it comes to sharks,

0: we eat more of them than they eat of us. Oh.
1: It's probably true. Different parts of the world, it gets more serious with eating sharks. You know, I think that shark fin soup is a...
2: Oh, we don't want that. That's no, that shark fin soup, that's just awful. I mean, hoping that's gone now.
1: Which one is it? The shark is the soup or we're the soup for the shark? It goes hand in hand. You know, eye for an eye, tooth for a tooth, I think.
2: Yeah. Well, I mean, I don't mind shark fin soup if they use the entire shark. It's cutting off that fin and then throwing the shark back into the water. It's got no way of surviving that. It needs that fin,
1: yeah.
2: You know?
1: Yeah.
2: And just cutting it off, it's so cruel, and then throwing back in the water, it just, not happy. So
1: that guy that said, you know, you see a shark in the water, stay calm, it'll probably increase your chances. I mean, if it's hungry, it's going to eat you, isn't it? You smell like food. You're a new burger on the menu. It wants to try it. I mean, people will jump in a cage. I don't know if you ever saw the Perspex cage that they did. But the shark just chomped right through it, nearly killed the guy. There's times when these sharks would jump in the cage trying to get to the person. I mean, you're quite interesting to the shark immediately. And if you're going to go swimming in the water, knowing that there's sharks out there, and I think it's interesting you pointed out that most surfers who are attacked by sharks don't want sharks killed.
2: No.
1: I think there's a lot. But, you know, you play with a tiger, you're going to get your hand bit. These are wild animals. A shark, I don't know how you'd stay calm if you're close enough to look it in the eyes and see those teeth. I think your body would just shut down.
2: Yeah, there is one, is she American? And she swims with these great whites, and she's just got a snorkel and massive, wow.
1: Yeah, impressive.
2: It is.
1: No fear at all.
2: No.
1: No fear at all.
2: No.
1: So those people, they jump out of planes and do skydiving. They jump off cliffs. They go down, you know, they do all sorts of crazy stuff like that. There's going to be a time when they get in touch with a shark and it just doesn't go the way that they planned, you know. And if you've ever seen the Discovery Channel on Shark Week and stuff.
2: Oh, no, I haven't. Every time it comes around Shark Week, I don't have Discovery. But, I would love to have it just for that week.
1: Yeah. You know, like, you ever see a great white leap out of the water 3 or 4 meters?
2: Yes, I have. I've seen images of that.
1: Yeah. And, you know, they got to build up some speed. So they've been thinking about you for a while, you know. You were always a meal to them. So I don't know how one in their own head, you know, can say to themselves, look, I want that wave so bad. I see 3 fins over there, but I want that wave so bad that I'm going to go get that wave. You know, and next minute they're on the news with 1 leg.
2: Mm. Yeah, all right, you Joe. Know? Yeah, interesting. Cheers, mate.
1: All right, mate. Yeah. Sorry I couldn't help with the solution, but I really don't think there is one.
2: No. And wholesale killing I don't think is going to help either. All right. Cheers, mate. Thanks for the call. Alan, hello.
3: Yes, morning.
2: Morning.
3: Just answering your question, when I was over in Aussie there for a while, I saw several times on the news when they're doing a shark cull. It's a set line with hooks. That's how they catch them. They bait them with a fish, but they make sure the fish's juices are leaching out to attract them. And they just set up a string set line, just like fishing, but they fish with bigger hooks and chain and wire rope to catch them. And then they go out and just pull up the line and haul them aboard. So,
2: and how many would they be getting?
3: On the news clip, because it was on the their news feed over there, they were pulling up sometimes 10, 12 sharks a day. But you had multiple fishermen doing it in harbours and bays and

0: in the state. So
1: would it have made any impact at all on the number of people that are attacked while swimming or surfing?
0: Well, you didn't hear of any more attacks initially. They just removed, say there was 14 dozen sharks in the vicinity. They just reduced the population, I should imagine. But that's how they were doing it. They were doing it with a set line and hooks. They weren't netting them. It was just hooking them.
1: Oh, okay.
0: Because
1: I suppose that would be
0: the only way
1: to do it, thinking about it.
0: Yeah. Yeah, they were dead when they pulled them up quite often because if a shark isn't moving around, they don't get water through their gills. Anyway, that wasn't what I was calling about. I was calling about power.
1: Power?
0: Electricity. Yes, electricity.
1: Yes.
0: That power. there's a big push to transition the country, but our power industry has not caught up and got ahead of what the country needs. That is why we've seen these mills shut down and our power prices increase dramatically. Even this new battery at Glenbrook up in Auckland there for a power bank for critical periods, that's only capable of running 42,000 homes for 2 hours and then it's flat. It's got no more juice. But where's the juice going to come from to charge their battery out of the national grid? And we haven't got the power because this country's neglected it by not building dams and alike. So people have to really sit up and say, we've had enough and we got to build and we got to dam a few rivers. To hell with it. It's not going to be the end of the river or anything. And really seriously consider nuclear power.
1: I wondered if you're going to go down that route.
0: It has come a lot safer than 40 years ago. When 40 years ago, it was new. But technology's moved on, and so has humans. Even Europe and even England are opening up their nuclear plants again.
1: Yeah, they reckoned all those years ago the safest and best place for a nuclear power plant in New Zealand was on the Kaipara Harbour north of Auckland.
0: Yeah, they were looking up there, and I believe they were looking over towards Coromandel as well.
1: Oh, okay.
0: Given that most of our winds were westerly, but then you got to have lines coming across, but it has got a hell of a lot safer with new technology, more control. Man has learnt so much more. And if you're going to sit back on your hands and just rule it out, say, no, you got your head in the sand. I think you're quick to pick up on EV cars. Well, therefore, you got to accept technology on the other side. It's got a lot safer than what it used to be and how we can handle it. But the biggest part is we're lacking energy in this country, and now the government's going to go out and transition a lot of industry away from gas and other fossil fuels over to electricity. And that's just going to put more demand on us. So we're going to have to really open up and look at building some dams.
1: The biggest concern about nukes is we don't have that many people skilled, so we'd have to bring in pretty much everybody to run it, to build it. We've got no idea about how to do any of that, so we'd have to bring in a whole bunch of people. And that's also been factored into the nuclear debate.
0: Yeah, well, that's true to an extent. And the ones that we have had that have had skills have gone overseas to use their skill in nuclear energy. We've even had them on the UN safety controls monitoring nuclear energy in these way-off states over in Europe where they go in and check them. We do have skilled people that go down

0: line, but then they leave New Zealand because we don't run it as such. But we have a nuclear, very small, tiny industry, like the universities run it.
1: Oh, yeah, some of the hospitals and things.
0: Yes, so, but it's very small. But for the bigger commercial stuff, yes, they do their studies and they just exit the country and leave and take their skills and grow them even more overseas.
1: Yeah.
0: So just saying we don't have it, the skilled people.
1: We don't. And a texter says, anyone who wants to put a nuclear power plant on the Ring of Fire needs their head read. And that is a danger, you know. And,
0: yes.
1: And that will have to be sort of all part of the risk weighing up, you know?
0: Well, see, look how many nuclear plants Japan's got. And
1: look what happened.
0: They're on the...
1: yes.
0: They're on the active line like us.
1: Yeah, and look what happened. Fukuyama.
0: There was a tidal wave.
1: Tidal wave caused by an undersea earthquake.
0: So, but they've taken measures to counteract that next time, so the cooling motors run.
1: It won't happen. It just won't happen.
0: Yeah. No, but anyway, what I was moving mainly about is we need to get over ourselves. But I've used that Resource Management Act to stop a lot of building of dams to create electricity in this country where it's possible.
1: I did a lot of talk back on one river in South. I can't remember what it was called, but... yeah, anyway, okay, I've got to move on, Alan. Yep. Happy days.
0: Okay.
1: All right. Righto. Yeah, cheers. Thank you for that. Nuclear power. This pops up every now and again, you know. We should be going down the... But I just don't think it's going to happen in our lifetime. It probably is bound to happen at some point. I don't know whether the industry is fail-safe like Alan was suggesting. I'm not quite sure. I wouldn't put that much faith into it. News Talk ZB, 22, coming up 23 minutes past 4. And, we'll play this Top Twins song at some point in the next little while. Alison suggested it, called Come On, Dolly Parton. Look forward to it. News Talk ZB, still doing open line talkback. We've got spare lines there, 0800 80 1080.
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5: Christopher Lux, the hard calls that we got last week, social housing, public servants, etc., that doesn't feel or sound like a traditional election year party promise, does it?
6: Well, it's pretty clear at the beginning of the year you can't have a lolly scramble in the financial straits that we're in at the moment, and we're working our way through that. You know, on the public sector changes and reforms we want there, there genuinely is, after 30 to 40 years, so many government agencies and ministries that are built up. And then you look at, you know, I look at Finland, I look at Singapore, I look at Ireland, those those three in particular. And so that we know that there's a lot of duplication and some of it doesn't make a lot of sense.
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1: News Talk ZB. Now, Bill's going to come back. He's got something to say on the shark culling. Is this true, Bill?
2: Yeah, I've sort of had a morbid interest, I suppose, since I was a teenager in sharks. It was everything over the years that I can find on the things. And I was very much for, you know, culling them. Even in New Zealand after those all those attacks in the 60s. But I've sort of mellowed over the years now, and I've just, I'm for them, if you know what I mean, you know. I don't want them sort of all culled away. I think people have just got to be a hell of a careful going swimming at beaches, swimming in the crowds, or skin diving these days seems to be the main area where sharks attack people. And also, you're sort of safer under the water than on top of the water, you know, if you're in areas that seem to say that. Most vicious are the bull sharks, which we don't get here. They only grow to 10 or 12 feet.
1: We don't get the bull sharks, because I know they are the major problem for Sydney siders, the bull sharks.
2: In Australia too. And they were the main culprits, you know, when the Indianapolis went down in 45, you know, that delivered the atom bomb, and, and 800 sailors were in the water, and many of them, 400 were killed by sharks, and the bull sharks were the main culprits. There's some huge ones around New Zealand. I was in the Chathams, a few years ago, and I saw a photograph of a white pointer caught in the late 90s in a net, etc., which was 18 and a half feet, and it was hanging on the scales on the wharf with about 10 six-footers. Guys, you know, underneath it, etc., to show how big it was. But yeah. I spoke to several people who nursed, you know, the several people who were attacked by sharks and lost limbs, etc. And the whole situation was dreadful. But the most incredible thing was that 18-foot shark, which was a male, had a big teeth marks around its neck. And the marine scientist said that they were obviously got there during a mating session with a female who had to have been 24 feet to have put a mouth around a male shark. Yeah. And one old fisherman told me that his boat in 1967 was 32 feet, and he once saw a great white as big as that. Sure. And I interviewed a guy just sailed from New Zealand to the Chathams, and I told him about this, and he said that he saw one in 1998 was as big as a 32-foot boat, and that could be the same one as in 67, because I think you or one of your callers said they lived to 90 years.
1: Texter said that.
2: Yeah, they're all around the place. And I just say to people, family members, you know, whānau, just be careful when you're swimming at beaches. Don't swim out by yourself. Don't go out too far. Just
1: okay,
2: to,
1: good advice know, there, Bill. Sure.
2: But thank you, Jim.
1: All right, okay. Cheers. Thank you for that. A 32-foot shark. Can you just imagine that? News Talk ZB coming up 4:30.
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4: News Talk ZB. Peter, good morning.
5: Good morning. Have you heard the latest about Saudi Arabia?
4: Probably not.
5: Apparently, Pakistan allegedly has offered them a nuclear weapon. Guess to who to protect Saudi Arabia from?
4: Ooh, I don't know. You tell me.
5: Israel.
4: I wondered.
5: Israel's got nuclear weapons.
4: Yeah, I did wonder, Israel.
5: Yeah.
4: So Pakistan's offered them a nuke, you hear?
5: In case they get attacked by Israel, yes. Yeah, the Zionist lobby, these people who, you know, have a religion which doesn't believe everyone is equal and God created everyone equally. It sort of seems to be the American philosophy that America is special than any other country, so therefore any other country that's not America is could be damaged by the US. So I saw a very good interview on Dialogue Works with a Swiss citizen who lives in Brussels. He worked for NATO and intelligence, and he's been sanctioned by the European Union. So, and that means his bank account was closed, and people can't help him and food. So he published books about Israel and the Ukraine-Russia conflict. And NATO is a country which he describes as they want war with Russia, but they don't want to speak with Russia. And the Israeli conflict, he reckons that they need to go back to the Green Lines of 1948, which sort of described Israeli borders, and if you don't do that, you know, things are not going to go forward. So it's, you know, he thinks root causes are very, you know, easy to look at, and all the international law that Israel has done and breaking, like going into Lebanon and going into Palestine, you know, you just got to keep it simple, and the Americans are just enabling the thing to continue, yet the blockade on the strait by Iran says no. So who's going to win? The world economy, is that going to lose just to support Israel carrying on doing what they like? What do you think? Are you prepared to support Israel?
4: Well, I just want this Hormuz thing sorted, you know, first and foremost, selfishly, and I don't think that's any closer to any sort of settlement, despite because the Iranians have said, no, we haven't agreed to anything. So my attention's kind of on that at the moment.
5: Well, the thing is that if I was the US president, which I'm not.
4: No, you're not.
5: As the US president, I would acknowledge the existence of Palestine through the UN, which he can do. Iran wants the unfrozen assets. Well, the president of the US can't change all the laws that have been passed in the UN and passed in Congress. So he can't sort of, you know, change that. But he could come up with a special order saying if you work in the US government, you can't be an Israeli passport holder. So he could actually do a special thing on that. But the Zionist people are up in arms, and listening to Larry Johnson on another interview with Dialogue Works, he reckons that the Zionist lobby and the Israel lobby are going to prevent Trump from being able to do any deal at all.
4: And I don't see any deal happening in the next little while, despite what the White House people are saying.
5: Yeah. So, and then you go to Russia, and, you know, Russia has said that, you know, you've heard about the kids that were killed in

0: school.
1: Yeah.
0: And, you know, Kiev is basically a sort of a terrorism thing, you know, killing kids and, you know, people's houses rather than military targets because they're losing badly. And Russia has said they're going to attack Kiev and people should get out of Kiev.
1: Well, they're doing it now. They've sent those, you know, super fast missiles into Kiev.
0: Good.
1: Yeah. So Kiev is definitely under attack, even as we speak, Peter. But thanks for the call, as always, sort of thing. We've got some time for this. Football, absolutely riding a wave of success and popularity at the moment. On his sports show last night, Jason Pyne talked to the boss of New Zealand football, who said we're in the golden age of football in New Zealand. Where to from here? That's next on Newstalk ZB.
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6: Football in New Zealand riding a pretty incredible wave right now. Auckland FC crowned A-League champions on Saturday night in just their second season. The previous weekend, the Wellington Phoenix women reached the A-League women's grand final for the first time ever, and the All Whites are heading back to the FIFA World Cup next month for the first time since 2010. So, what does this moment mean for the game here, and how does New Zealand football turn this momentum into some long-term growth? Joining us on Sports Talk is New Zealand football CEO Andrew Pragnell. Andrew, thanks for taking the time for a chat tonight. It feels like, as I say, football here in New Zealand is having a genuine moment right now, courtesy of Auckland FC, the Wellington Phoenix, the All Whites coming up. How significant a period is this for the game of football in our country?
7: Oh, thanks, Piney. Yeah, it's an amazing time. Mind you, it always feels like we're having a moment in football, but it's absolutely a golden age. It's an amazing. It's obviously we had the expansion of the professional game. We have been the biggest sport for some time now, definitely more than 10 years. But I think what we're getting now in football is much, much more media visibility. Having the two pro teams in the A-League has given us another level of visibility. The World Cup is obviously bigger than anything else that has ever happened. And when we reflect back to the Women's World Cup, there's momentum coming out of that that we're still experiencing. So, yeah, an incredible time to be involved in football.
6: How critical is that media visibility to you?
7: It's really important because the games, you know, we've had great growth in terms of the work our community clubs do to grow the game, the volunteers who are driving that. It's really consistent. Futsal has seen amazing things happen. But sport is about fandom too. And to have, you know, fandom also drives commercial viability. To have that media visibility helps to drive new fans to the game. It brings new spectators, brings new communities into the game. So it's really important. And you know, we're starting to, and over long term as well, with Auckland FC as well, alongside the Phoenix, we need more and more talent development. That brings more money down into the grassroots of the game too.

0: But they're also on the field, and getting guys like Terry McFlynn, they're very astute. They haven't had some of those salary cap restrictions, but they're very astute. They're recruited incredibly well, and you know, when you perform as well and you combine the marketing with that, that's where they are, you know, they've averaged the highest attendances of all the A-League games across both seasons. So definitely exceeded and done a lot of things very well.
1: I know you administer the game from the top of the North Island to the bottom of the South. You are New Zealand football, but Auckland's a big market. There's no denying it. How valuable is it to the game here to have a successful professional club in our biggest city after years of not having that?
0: Yeah, it's so important. Obviously, those of us with longer memories of the Kings and the Knights will remember, attempts in the past, but it's an incredibly diverse city. It's a big city, and it's one of the fastest growing cities. It's really important. Equally important is that we get an A-League club for the South Island too. When I reflect back, you know, there's a lot of people to be acknowledged. Everyone within inside Auckland FC have done a great job. But even to those early instigators of, of the Kings and the National Soccer League, the attempts at the Knights and the Phoenix, who have fought valiantly and obviously done exceptionally well in the women's team this year, but have fought for our space in the A-League. There was a time, and you'll remember it well, when that space was not guaranteed, and the sort of veiled threats of us or the Phoenix losing their license. So, you know, huge tribute as well to the Wellnix Group and all of their investment over many, many years, because now look where we are and where we're going.
1: Well, let's talk about their success in the women's game. As we've said, they made the grand final for the first time, taking a big step forward in the professional game. I know after 2023 and the co-hosting of the Women's World Cup with Australia, there was a big boost in particularly playing numbers of young females. Are you seeing that continue, and are you keen to see it, to continue to grow? I mean, we've got another Women's World Cup not too far away as well.
0: Exactly. Yeah, and we'll have a second women's professional side next year with Auckland FCs. And ideally, we're roughly speaking, working pretty hard towards this third A-League team in the next 3 or 4 years. So should have a third professional women's team, which just gives great visibility for the women's game. Yet we're seeing continued growth in participation. It can't happen fast enough, but I think where we need to see, we need more female participation, both our match officials and referees and our coaches as well. It's at every level of the game. So, that's been phenomenal. And as you say, we've got the World Cups just keep coming. Women's World Cup next year is going to be massive.
2: Right. Now, I don't know whether you caught the game on Saturday night. I just found out about this yesterday. Jason Pine did this amazing opening before the game got off. He's quoting Tennyson with a slight twist here, Ulysses. It is just incredible. If you haven't seen it, I'm going to see if I can get it up on the... Oh, here we go.
3: Famous English poet who provides the perfect narrative for tonight's football match, Alfred Lord Tennyson, and the final line from his iconic verse, Ulysses: to strive, to seek, to find, and not to yield. To strive, as 12 teams did across a 26-game regular season, until 6 jockeyed for position into a fiercely fought final series, and only 2 navigated their way to the big dance. To seek, to search for ways to unlock a seemingly watertight defence, to search for ways to contain an attacking opposition with an arsenal of weaponry, and to get the tactical battle right in such a tight contest. To find those openings that come along oh so rarely on nights such as this. To find a teammate with a precision pass in that split second of decision making, and to have the cool-headed composure to find the back of the net when that opportunity presents itself. And not to yield, the most important of all. Never give up, never back down, empty your tank, and do not relent until your night is done. Tennyson put it perfectly. That which we are, one equal temper of heroic hearts, made weak by time and fate, but strong in will, to strive, to seek, to find, and not to yield.
2: Just an amazing piece of work from Jason Pine. If you haven't seen it, it's just before.

the game started, and he was given about a minute and a half to fill, and so he's grabbed this Tennyson Ulysses, he spun it around a little bit to make it more footballish, and he's walking around the ground on the field with no notes. He did all that off the top of his head, no notes, and they had the camera that's on the wires that swing over the field, getting images from above. And he did the whole thing to camera while walking around the pitch, quoting his version of Tennyson. It is quite incredible. If you Google it, it's Piney at his best. Some of the comments, how is someone so beep talented? Bloody marvellous, Piney. Everyone seemed to like it. Bravo, another one. So, yeah, if you've got a chance to see it in its full glory with Jason in his white suit, jump on Google. It's there. That's how I found it. The announcement yesterday, Dame Jules Top, one half of the legendary New Zealand folk duo, the Top Twins, has died at the age of 68. The Top Twins management company confirmed that Dame Jules died peacefully at her home on Saturday with her twin sister Linda, brother Bruce, close friends and pets by her side. Jules died of breast cancer after living with the disease for 22 years. Her twin, Dame Linda Top, said in a family statement, "It is with deep sorrow and unimaginable grief we announce the passing of my beloved twin sister, Jules. She lived bravely with breast cancer for 22 years. Now she's finally free to ride on Pegasus, her winged horse, and round up sheep again with our dad, Peter, and all her precious dogs." Brother Bruce Top added, "Jules shared with me all the joy and love and special times that a brother needs. I will hold her in my heart forever." As one half of New Zealand's celebrated double act, the Top Twins, Jules and her sister Linda, entertained audience at home and overseas for more than 40 years. They created comedy characters that captured Kiwi culture and wrote songs that helped define a generation of social change. Now, I'm not 100% familiar. In fact, I'm not familiar with this track at all. But this is the Top Twins, and the track is Come On, Dolly Parton.

you and Ernie.

0: Never saw them live, but obviously I watched them on the telly for, as they say, 40-odd years they've been doing this. Very sad to lose one of them, Jules, dying on Saturday at her home after a long 22-year battle with breast cancer. And she died peacefully at home at the age of 68. Surrounded by her twin sister Linda was there, brother Bruce, close friends, and also pets. So Dame Jules Top, one half of the legendary folk duo The Top Twins, she has died at the age of 68.
1: Have your say whatever time of the night. 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
6: And so I immediately apologise to the kid. The kid doesn't give me anything back because it's a kid, you know? Yeah. Whatever, not
4: still
6: his fault.
4: Crying.
6: I apologise to the dad. Dad doesn't say anything. Dad picks up the kid, looks at me, looks down at the kid, and then so I apologise again, even though it's totally not my fault. Right? It's not my fault. And the dad's giving me the stink eye.
4: Oh, I think you're on the right here. If the kid's running around your legs like some sort of border collie, then the onus is on the father to say, hey, boy, get out of people's legs, because, you know, there was no malice there, right? It's not like you saw the kid and you're like...
6: It's not like I go around backing into toddlers because I like to work them over. So I think there needs to be apology from the parent there, right?
4: Oh, absolutely. So Did that guy stick around for a wee bit? Was he lining up to buy a sausage?
6: Well, he was lining up to buy a sausage, but the problem was a mate of mine just happened to be there, and he came in and starts hassling me and goes, you try to kill a kid, and just muddies the waters at this point.
1: That was a Newstalk ZB Extra.

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8: Good morning, it's 5 o'clock. I'm Neva Reti Manu. A new bank loan scheme comes as welcome news to businesses wanting to reduce their reliance on gas. This year's budget guarantees up to $1.2 billion for the scheme and $48 million for losses. The Crown will back 80% of each eligible loan, so banks can pass on lower interest rates. The Employers and Manufacturers Association's Ellen MacDonald says dwindling supply and high prices are creating a lot of pressure, so this is timely.
9: There are fewer contracts, and we've had businesses literally weeks away from running out of their gas supply, and you can't run a business like that. You need that certainty of your energy supply.
8: A new law making stalking punishable by up to 5 years in prison is now taking effect. The legislation defines stalking and harassment as a pattern of behaviour an offender knew was likely to cause their victim fear or distress. The law came into force at midnight after Parliament passed the bill in November. The Justice Minister says stalkers can cause significant harm, but until now have often escaped serious legal consequences. Paul Goldsmith says women are greatly overrepresented as victims due to the action.

0: of the deluded, the sexist and the abusive. A surge in visits by international business delegates. Stats NZ data shows more than 16,000 attended business events held here from January to March, contributing an estimated $54 million. Arrivals are up more than 50% year on year. Business events industry Aotearoa CEO Lisa Hopkins says Auckland, Wellington and Christchurch all have high-quality convention centres, accommodation and hospitality.
1: We certainly are quite unique when it comes to this industry globally in terms of what we've got from an infrastructure perspective.
0: Some popular cruise ports are set to be hit by another summer of cuts. Preliminary Cruise Association data shows a 3% reduction in ships coming to New Zealand next season. Napier's among the hardest hit, facing a 20% reduction. Mayor Richard McGrath says cruise ships often bring Napier some much-needed income and vibrancy.
2: It certainly props us up, as any city would, you know, love to have some new money come into it, like the cruise ships bring. I guess we'll just have to take another hit.
0: This past dairy season is all but confirmed as record-breaking, but remaining at those lofty heights will be farmers' next challenge. Rabobank expects milk supply to stay elevated into 2026-27, with farm gate prices forecast between $9.50 and $10 per kilogram, but rising inflation could squeeze margins. Senior analyst Emma Higgins says this coming season's about holding on to profits rather than topping them. Millions of dollars will be spent on a five-month seawall repair project in Wellington. Massey Road between Shelley and Scorching Bays will shut from early next month till October. More than 200 metres needs work, costing $3.4 million. Dame Jules Topp is being remembered for the generosity, courage and compassion she brought to the breast cancer community. The beloved Topp Twins musician and comedian died at her home on Saturday, aged 68. Breast Cancer Foundation Chief Executive Arlene Rayner says Dame Jules had a remarkable ability to connect with people and help them feel less alone.
3: Her openness about breast cancer and her experience helped make conversations about breast cancer more open and visible.
4: News Talk ZB Sport. A definitive message from Australian Rugby League Commission Chair Peter Vlandys following NRL boss Andrew Abdo's resignation. He's leaving to run Tennis Australia after 6 years in charge. Vlandys will step into the role on an interim basis from July 15 and has lumped pressure on Abdo's successor.
5: There's no two ways about it. He's irreplaceable. I mean, his conscientiousness, his professionalism, his loyalty, his mass intelligence. You know, we're going to need Superman and Jesus added together.
4: Abdo took the reins amid the COVID pandemic, oversaw games heading to Las Vegas and prepared for the entry of the Perth and Papua New Guinea expansion franchises over the next two seasons. NRL coverage with Pit Stop. 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Four women's top seven seeded players have advanced to the second round of the French Tennis Open. Elena Rybakina, Iga Swiatek, Amanda Anisimova and ASB Classic winner Elena Svitolina are through, although the latter took three sets, winning the deciding tiebreak 10-3. Eighth-seeded Alex Diminor triumphed in the men's draw, but 41-year-old three-time major winner Stan Wawrinka has departed for a final time, beaten by Jesper de Jong. Injured forward Lamine Yamal has been named in Spain's World Cup football squad, which doesn't feature any Real Madrid players for the first time. The 18-year-old missed the final month of the season after tearing his left hamstring while playing for Barcelona. Real didn't win a trophy this season and finished 8 points behind the La Liga champions. And England have trounced New Zealand by 7 wickets, chasing 81 with 37 balls to spare in the deciding rubber of their three-match women's T20 cricket series in Hove. Number 8 Jess Kerr top scored with 20 for the visitors. I'm Andrew Alderson, and that's News Talk ZB Sport and News to 5 past 5. Ryan Bridges next.
6: Met Service forecast for Auckland. The marine forecast for the Manukau Harbour, variable 5 knots, southerly 10 developing. Waitemata, variable 5, southwest 10 developing. Hauraki Gulf, southeast 10 knots, turning southerly 10. Bream Head to Cape Colville, southeast 15, easing to 10 knots this morning. And weather-wise, today a fine day with high cloud. Areas of early morning fog, light winds and afternoon sou-westerlies. Expecting a high today of 17 and a low of 9 degrees.

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1: Good morning and welcome to your Tuesday. We'll look at the government gas bank deal. Donna's in Australia for us this morning. International business conferences are up, almost back to pre-COVID, and cruise ship numbers are down a touch. We'll tell you about that too.
0: The agenda.
1: Tuesday the 26th of May, Iran sees some progress, but no deal. This is after Trump made a big song and dance at the weekend, actually. Iran saying no imminent deal.
2: Most of the topics on the negotiating table have been agreed upon. That's true. However, it cannot yet be confirmed that a final agreement will be signed. No party can make the claim at this stage.
1: Also, if you don't get the enriched uranium, what was the point in going in the first place? On the Strait, as I've always said, as has always been known, the war is one thing, the Strait quite another, now been closed for 4 months.
3: Why should Iran be the one to manage the Strait of Hormuz? Because we don't want a military invasion in the Persian Gulf. We have stopped the invasion. We have stopped the insecurity. The Strait of Hormuz is closed for the prevention of insecurity and military invasion.
1: Brent crude futures down 6% on the news. Pretty solid thing on the table is how Rubio described it.
4: So we have what I think is a pretty solid thing on the table in terms of their ability to open up the straits, get the straits open. As the president said, he's not in a hurry. He's not going to make a bad deal. I mean, the president's not going to make a bad agreement.
1: Now, let's go to Scotland. So the former National Party chief there, his name's Peter Murrell, he's admitted to embezzling more than £400,000 from his party over more than a decade. How did no one notice? The estranged husband of the former First Minister, Nicola Sturgeon, pleaded guilty in court in Edinburgh. He's in custody now.
5: It's totally immoral, and the fact that money went missing and there was no accountability and that people have to be held accountable for their actions, and I was absolutely convinced the money had been stolen.
1: What did he buy? Luxury goods, cars, even a motorhome. Last week it was the university students. Now Pope Leo's having a crack at AI.
6: Artificial intelligence needs to be disarmed. The word is strong, I know, but deliberately chosen because this moment needs words capable of attracting attention, awakening consciences, and indicating paths forward for humanity.
1: Honestly, stick to love and Jesus. Finally this morning, Gen Z, the cockroach people movement, is taking off in India. Supreme Court judge there has described unemployed young people as cockroaches and parasites.
7: There are youngsters like cockroaches. They don't get any employment, they don't have any place in profession. Some of them become media, some of them become social media.
1: So they're now dressing up as cockroaches in protest, when what they really should be doing, of course, is getting a job.
0: Hear it first. Ryan Bridge on Early Edition with Spark for Business. 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News Talk ZB.
1: 9 after 5, 9292 is the number to text. There's a bun fight going on at Auckland Council at the moment, which is not unusual, but this one affects us, and it affects us quite greatly, if you ask me. $320 a year extra is how much they want to put on your rates bill. That's the average. $320 a year extra. That's $6 a week. And so what are they fighting about? Well, Wayne is actually wanting to put the rates up higher than now, apparently, a majority of the councillors. So there's a vote happening today. It's all going to come to a head. The pimple will be popped. The boil will be lanced. But at the moment, as it stands, it's 8% for Wayne. That's your increase for the year. And the dissenters, they reckon there's 12 out of 20, want 6%. So is it 8%? Is it 6%? Now, the most of the cost of the 8% is doing the CRL, running the railway. That's the cost. But there are other costs included. And this is interesting that one of the councillors has come out and said some of those other costs that we could cut back on, we could put a freeze on filling non-essential staff vacancies for 1 year. Hell yes, do it. Non-essential travel, hell yes, do it. Non-essential advertising, probably not good for business if you're in the media game, which we are, but I'll take it. Let's do it. Subscriptions and ceremonies. How many ceremonies do you need? How many ribbons does a politician, local politician, really need to cut? Well, not enough to justify $6 extra a week on your rates bill, I would have thought. So let's get rid of that too. The other thing they're raising is the, you know, the green food scrap bin that you've got outside your house that you don't put outside your house because you don't use it. It's just sitting inside the fence. That could be scrapped as well under these proposals. So we'll see where that gets to today. The thing that annoys me every time this happens is they go, oh, well, it's only the price, you know,

0: $6 a week. They say, well, that's only a cup of coffee a week. One, who can afford to buy a cup of coffee a week these days? Two, if you added up all the cups of coffee that every politician, local and central, had told you that it's only a couple of, you know, the pennies add up. And before you're not, you're being pounded.
1: Ryan Bridge.
0: 11 after 5, News Talk ZB. Coming up next, we'll talk about the cruise ship numbers dropping off.
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0: 5:13, things going from good to good for dairy farmers. Rabobank's got its forecast out, 26-27, another strong one. They reckon, by the way, the current season ends on May 31st. That will be a record high. The opening Fonterra price they're estimating will be $9.50 to $10 for the forthcoming season. However, margins are still squeezed. So inflation is pushing up costs on farm, and that is meaning that the margins are getting squeezed. So that's not necessarily a good thing. However, there is a sort of a silver lining, if you can call it that, to the disruption in the Strait of Hormuz, is the fact that other countries will bring forward demand. You know, they all worry about security, so they bring forward orders. So that might push the price up even further. 14 after 5.
1: Ryan Bridge.
0: We've got a 3% drop in port calls from cruise ships this season, 41 less for the north, but an extra 23 for the south. We lost 250 last year on the year before. Wellington, down 24%. Todd Barbaral, General Manager, Wellington NZ, with us this morning. Hey, Todd.
7: Good morning, Ryan. How are you?
0: Very well, thank you. How bad is it in Wellington right now from your perspective?
7: Look, I think there's a lot of negativity that's coming around in media about cuts and the like, but I also look at some glimmers of hope. When I think of Wellington at the moment, over the last international visitor season to March, you know, we've had an increase in visitors, we've had an increase in spend. We've had domestically, from a city perspective, the opening of Tanata Pihi, Tanaka and Tanaka Square. It just feels like there's actually some positive momentum coming. So when we face these challenges of cruise lines, which they make decisions a couple of years out, it's one that we just need to balance against some of our long-term objectives.
0: When you say that your international visitor numbers are up, are you back up over pre-COVID yet for Wellington?
7: Not quite, but what we do know is that the spend that we're having is increasing. So for Wellington, for instance, they're getting more spend out of our international visitors, particularly the Americans, the Chinese. We're getting longer stay from a UK and European. So while we haven't quite got the visitor numbers back, the spend is definitely approaching to the previous numbers we had before COVID.
0: Are you getting, everyone's getting slammed with Aussies. Are you getting the Aussies in Wellington?
7: But we love Australians, to be fair. We know that we're a great destination for a long extended break over weekends. But, you know, with some of the boost funding the government's provided, we've been able to focus on getting people on

0: things like the Classic New Zealand Wine Trail, which heads up to Hawke's Bay, the Wairarapa and to Marlborough. And destinations like that or touring routes like that is quite an attractive proposition. So the more Australians that can come, we welcome them.
1: What does the 24% down on the cruise ship port calls, what does that actually mean? Do you know how much less that will mean for the economy?
0: Not precisely, because I mean, we've averaged about $70 million from cruise over the past number of years, and just because it's a reduction in vessels isn't necessarily a step down in the spend as such. And the reason I say that, Ryan, is that sometimes what you see with cruise isn't necessarily proportional to spend, so the bigger vessels don't always necessarily have the largest spend.
1: Good stuff, Todd. Nice to see you. Todd Barbaral, General Manager at Wellington NZ. It is 17 minutes after 5. You're on News Talk ZB. Still lots to come, including we've got an update on international conferences. You've got your Christchurch Convention Centre. You've got your Auckland Convention Centre. Everybody is coming here. Everybody loves the conference. We'll talk about that. I also want to play for you a little bit of audio from a World War II vet who has spoken over in America. Burst into tears when he was doing this. Gone viral with all the young ones online. News Talk ZB.
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1: 19 after 5. Did anyone else just burst into tears watching the news last night? I don't know whether you were watching One News, but sadly, with the passing yesterday of Dame Jules Top twins, Dame Linda, her sister, was given a note by Jules on her deathbed, and inside the note was a message, and the message said, "Can you please read this out to New Zealand? I want you to thank New Zealand on behalf of us, because New Zealand are the ones that made us."
11: If you get a chance, Linda, could you thank New Zealand for me? And so, right now, New Zealand, I'd just like to thank you for being there for us for over 40 years. We couldn't have done it without you. You made us who we are. You made us the Top Twins.
1: And the Top Twins are iconic in New Zealand. They're up there with your Billy T. James. They're up there with your John Clark, Fred Daggs. You know, in my mind, they are absolutely icons of this country. And I am very, very sad to hear of Dame Jules's passing. And what a lovely message from her sister, Linda. 21 after 5.
8: Ryan Bridge.
1: You're on News Talk ZB. International business events bouncing back almost at pre-COVID levels now. Stats NZ says 50% jump in overseas delegates in Q1. That's 16,500 people. What's it worth? $54 million. Thank you very much. Leanne Watson, Chief Executive.

0: Fit Business Canterbury. Good morning.
1: Good morning, Ryan.
0: What's driving the increase?
1: Oh, look, I think New Zealand is certainly a great place to come right now. It's a safe haven. We've got some amazing convention centres now right across the country. And so, you know, people are wanting to get out to New Zealand, and it's a great place to come and have a conference. And it's getting easier to get to. And it's really great to see the year-on-year increase across the country. These events make a significant contribution to the economy, as you've just outlined.
0: What about the event centres that we've got? The Christchurch Event Centre, we've got the Auckland International Convention Centre. Do these things make a difference in actually dragging people here?
1: Oh, look, they absolutely do. We've seen a number of direct flight increases as well. Obviously, the announcement by Air New Zealand last week with the 3 direct flight increases from Singapore, Tokyo and Perth, those sorts of things make a difference because it's just easier to come to. But having those sort of world-class facilities available in the 3 main centres, I think, gives people choices. It makes it easy for those involved in, organising these big international delegations to have a choice. Obviously, in Christchurch, we've been up and running for about 4 years. And, Dubai Convention Centre contributes around $77 million to national GDP annually, and about $63 million of that goes to the Canterbury region. This is significant, and these are the sorts of things that we need to continue to attract to this country.
0: Leanne, do these people who come here and do their conference and they fly in, fly out, do they ever come back? Like, is it a chance to, give them a bit of a little strip tease and they come back for the full Monty?
1: Absolutely. And I think, the important thing to note here too is when we do have international delegates in the country, they do tend to spend more than the domestic tourists. For example, in Canterbury, so those out-of-region delegates spend on average around $496 per day while in the region. And many of them, as you say, do stay for a couple of days. One of the disadvantages of New Zealand is it is a long way to come for a lot of people. And so, rather than just come for 2 or 3 days of a conference, we do find that they might stay for an extra 2 or 3 days. And for many of them, it can be the first time they've actually come into the country. So it's a great opportunity to really showcase our cities and region to those people at the same time and hopefully attract them back.
0: Nice one. Leanne Watson, Chief Executive, Business Canterbury. It is 23 after 5.
2: Ryan Bridge.
0: Yeah, space race is on again. China is sending 3 astronauts. Interesting who they're sending. They're sending them to the Shenzhou 23 mission as part of their effort to land people on the moon by 2030. So China wants to be on the moon by 2030. They want to beat the Artemis program, which is the Americans. They've sent 1 Chinese astronaut who will spend a year in orbit. That'll be the national record. No Chinese person has ever spent that long in space, so a year in orbit. And they're sending another guy from Hong Kong, first person to ever go there from Hong Kong, a former cop. 24 after 5, the enhanced games debate next.
3: Oh no, another letter from the IRD. What have I done now?
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1: It is 26 minutes after five. Some guy won $1 million for swimming 50 metres in a pool with a wetsuit on.
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2: We've got a $2 million man! He wins $1 million last year. He comes to the enhanced games and he sets it again.
1: There you go. I know, right? Awesome. Should be stoked for the guy. He's Greek. He's an athlete. He broke a world record. Problem is, he was taking part in the performance enhancing drugs games, the enhanced games, and was wearing a wetsuit that was not legit. Like, you wouldn't get away with wearing it at the Olympics. But what I can't understand is the backlash, the tutting from the medical professionals and the sporting bodies. They're upset for two reasons. One, these athletes are, in their words, potentially putting themselves at risk medically long term. Two, it undermines traditional non-doping sports. Well, on the first point, isn't that a bit rich? Isn't it a bit hypocritical for the medical fraternity, who relies on medical trials of patients with sometimes unknown long-term consequences and risks, to be tut-tutting here? This Greek guy just made $1 million. That's money he can feed his family with and change his life. Are we really going to judge? And as for the sport argument, name me a sport that doesn't result in long-term injuries or medical problems down the line, except for maybe competitive walking. Especially at a professional level, is boxing 100% safe? Can rugby claim no concussions? How many horse riders do you know are in wheelchairs? I'm not saying these things are wrong or there's anything wrong with it about or wrong with sport being dangerous in general. It's human nature. We love challenging ourselves, and sometimes that challenge can lead to damage or death. We're thrill seekers, essentially, aren't we, us humans? The enhanced games are basically that on steroids, literally. If you don't like it, don't watch it. But don't judge a guy banking $1 million for going for a swim.
0: Ryan Bridge.
1: 28 minutes after five, you're on News Talk ZB. Trump is speaking at Memorial Day. We'll get to some of that a little later on. We're also going to get to Donna in Australia. Over in Australia, by the way, we have been following their budget. Look, it's been a shambles, can we say. Every day, Albo is coming out and hosing down another angle to his capital gains tax. And what yesterday I told you that the plan was to just exempt the tech startups. So, no, everyone else will cop it. But the tech startups, for some bizarre reason, they're going to be fine. We'll do a carve-out for them. They're doing the carve-out this week. Now, this morning we wake up, Albo's opened the door to everyone again. So maybe we'll do a carve out for all startups, not just tech startups. How many times can you patch up a bruised and battered dog? And it's only 2 weeks old, this budget, by the way. So anyway, that'll all play out Thursday. Australia Next, News Talk ZB.
0: New Zealand's first briefing. It's Early Edition with Ryan Bridge and Spark for Business. Until 6 a.m, this is Newstalk ZB News.
5: Good morning, it's 5:30. I'm Neva Reti Manu. The Finance Minister is indicating how many ministries she wants to end up with as she slims down the public service. The government is slashing close to 9,000 roles over 3 years and eyeing up merging a number of departments. Nicola Willis says she hasn't set a firm target, but at the moment we have 39.
6: Australia makes do with 16. I think the UK's 24, Finland's 12. So I'd like to see us absolutely in the 20s, not the 30s.
5: A view more must be done to ensure the 25,000 children of prisoners have their rights protected. New Zealand's incarceration rate is at 199 per 100,000 people, well above our Australian and Canadian counterparts. Children's Commissioner Dr. Claire Ahmed says we should be listening more to children with experience of having a parent in prison.
7: We shouldn't lose sight of solutions that are co-designed by young people with these lived experiences, because they know best what is going to work for them.
5: Homeschool families say they're being left in the dark as the government makes last-minute changes to regulation. Proposed tweaks to education law

0: could see families lose their homeschooling exemptions if they fail to meet reporting requirements. Government liaison for the National Council of Home Educators, Cynthia Hancock, says it's difficult to know what that actually means.
1: They could do absolutely anything. So they're saying reporting of a form and manner and frequency that they decide, assessment of a form and frequency that they decide, or any other regulations they choose to impose.
0: There's mounting concern about how the government's new school curriculum was developed. A former Ministry of Education curriculum writer has lodged a formal complaint with Parliament's Regulations Review Committee. Claire Coleman says that the ministry abandoned typical development processes, used AI tools without public disclosure, and relied on an Australian consultancy firm. Her complaint suggests that the government did not comply with legal requirements, and she says that the public deserves transparency over material that will shape classrooms for decades. The family members charged with the death of a woman discovered in Auckland's Gulf Harbour have told a jury they trust the truth will be heard. The four people, including Kai Shao Liu, are on trial at the High Court, facing charges including kidnapping and manslaughter. 70-year-old Chu Lai Wang was a follower of the family's religious sect, and the Crown claims that her death was punishment for disobedience. Emily Ansell reports.
2: During opening statements, Mr. Liu told the jury he's not a bad guy and wants the truth. His wife claimed evidence could be misinterpreted. His father thanked the jury, and his mother says she wasn't in charge at the sect. The trial continues today.
0: The skies are wider for Christchurch travellers. A new direct Air New Zealand service to Rarotonga begins today, offering South Islanders three flights a week to the Cook Islands until October. It follows last week's announcement of new routes to Tokyo, Perth and Singapore. Mayor Phil Major says he has nothing specific in mind when it comes to further expansion.
3: Some airlines start getting a bit of pressure on their flights, then they go and throw a second plane at it, which is all good. So more planes and more from different areas is just win-win for everyone.
4: To Newstalk ZB Sport, Australian Rugby League Commission Chair Peter Vlandys is promising a broad search to find the next NRL Chief Executive. Incumbent Andrew Abdo will move on in mid-July after 6 years in the job to lead Tennis Australia. Vlandys says they only want a hybrid of Superman and Jesus to fill the role.
5: It doesn't have to be within the NRL. As long as that person has the ability, the experience, that's what we'll be looking for. We'll take our time. I'm not going to rush it because it's a very, very important decision.
4: NRL coverage with Pit Stop. Get a free Warrior Fitness check with every easy service. A 41-year-old three-time major winner has departed Roland Garros for a final time. Craig Gabriel reports from Paris.
6: It was 11 years ago that Stan Wawrinka won the French Open, and today he played his last match there. At the end of this year, the Swiss will retire. He lost to Jesper de Jong in four sets. Alex de Minaur, Elena Rybakina and Jasmine Paolini had straight set wins, while Elena Svitolina advanced in three, and Iga Swiatek was too experienced for the young Aussie Emerson Jones.
4: Argentine footballer Lionel Messi has suffered a left hamstring injury scare before the World Cup. The 38-year-old requested a precautionary substitution during Inter Miami's Major League Soccer match in the wet on the weekend. Messi's expected to return for a record-equalling sixth appearance at the Global Showpiece when Argentina defend their title. The squad's named next week, their opening games against Algeria on June 16. The Hawke's Bay Hawks have plummeted to the bottom of the NBL basketball table, hammered 107-79 by their Wellington Saints hosts. Carlin Davison posted a triple-double with 13 points, 12 assists and 10 rebounds to help the Saints into the top four with a sixth win from nine games. And England have blitzed New Zealand by 7 wickets, chasing 81 with 37 balls to spare in the deciding rubber of their three-match women's T20 cricket series in Hove. I'm Andrew Alderson, and that's Newstalk ZB News and Sport to 25 minutes to 6. Ryan Bridges next.
7: Met Service forecast for New Zealand. Northland, mainly fine. Auckland to Tomaranui, including Coromandel, Bay of Plenty and Taupō, mainly fine. Areas of fog. Taranaki and Taihape to Wellington, fine and cloudy areas. Gisborne, Hawke's Bay, Wairarapa, mostly fine. Nelson, Marlborough and Canterbury, cloudy with scattered rain developing. Buller, Grey and Westland, cloudy periods and a few showers. Otago, Southland and Fiordland, rain spreading north this morning. Chatham Islands, mostly cloudy with the odd

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2: Very good morning. It is 24 minutes away from 6 here on News Talk ZB. Coming up, we'll look at the government's gas bank loans. We'll get to Australia with Don and DeMayo. Lots to come. Just one thing. Lots of texts actually coming in for the passing of Jules Topp, and I was very, very sad. And I'm sure you were, if you were watching the news last night, bawling your eyes out as Linda read out the message on behalf of her sister. Ryan, they are real people, and they represent us beautifully and have done on the world stage. Ryan, my heart breaks. I know, I feel all of that too this morning. Ryan, maybe if the council, this is in Wellington, stopped wasting money on bike lanes, speed humps and pointless roadworks, I'd say there are savings to be made there. Yes, I agree with you. This is a big bun fight happening in Auckland. There's a council meeting happening today. It's the difference between an 8% rate rise for you Aucklanders and a 6% rate rise for you Aucklanders. And the difference will be, you know, a couple of dollars a week. But it's a couple of dollars a week that you could be spending on something that you want to spend it on or need to spend it on, not something that someone else decides should be spent on. Just while we're on this, very briefly, I was reading an article, it was in The Economist at the weekend, and it was talking about just the amazing resilience of the US economy. Like, Trump has thrown tariffs at it, Trump has thrown all sorts of stuff at that, wars, you know, oil price shocks, and it just keeps growing. It's the little, well, big engine that could. 2% they're growing it at the moment. They reckon without all that Trump stuff, they call it the MAGA tax, it'd probably be more like 3%. And a lot of this is AI, like stock markets doing well. But one of the secrets to their source is their federal system, so where you've got states. So if you've got a business, you need dynamic environments for a business. So if you've got a state that's taxing you too much, New York, California, you just state jump. And move your business to a state where there are fewer regulations, there is less tax, and you can go ahead and do what you do best, which is making money. That is part of the secret to the American economy. And we just don't have that here, do we? But what I reckon that the South Island should do, because I've been thinking about how appealing Christchurch is. We just heard in the news, you can fly to Tokyo, you can fly to the islands, you can fly to Asia. I mean, you've got all your links there. You've got your new stadium, beautiful place. You know, need I say more? The South Island should annex itself from the north, and you should become your own free state, and you should cut your taxes, you should get big international corporations in, build the skyscrapers in the South Island, and get the job done. 21 away from 6.
1: Ryan Bridge.
2: What do we think about that idea? 9292 is the number to text. Right, let's go to our reporters, Callum and Dunedin. Morning, Callum.
3: All right.
2: Queenstown cracking down on drivers who don't fit chains.
3: Yeah, big fines on the way this winter for motorists who fail to fit chains on our Alpine roads. They could be facing a $750 fine for the first time. The Queenstown Lakes District Council issuing this reminder to drivers to take extra care and be prepared to fit chains when the conditions require. And police will issue these infringements, but they say they'll begin with an education-first approach alongside council. Council says this enforcement's all about keeping the key routes clear, because what happens is these stuck vehicles delay the grit trucks and the road clearing crews, and they can't get to the job at hand. So drivers urged to check conditions before travelling, allowing extra time, and pull over and safely fit chains before those icy sections.
2: All right, good stuff. How's the weather in Dunedin?
3: A bit of rain this morning. It should clear this afternoon. It says the high just 12 today.
2: Nice one. Cheers, Callum. Claire in Christchurch. Morning, Claire.
4: Good morning.
2: How close is Selwyn District to becoming a city?
4: Well, it feels like we edge closer to that every day. Selwyn District Council's embracing this continued growth. There are thousands more homes coming into the area. We know 4,500 are coming to the West Haven subdivision in Rolleston. Darfield is also set for major expansion. There's plans there for a 700-home development. The Mayor for Selwyn, Lydia Glidden, says there's no doubt Selwyn's on track to eventually become a city in its own right. That should take about 30 years or so, though. She is focused with that in mind on making decisions about the long-term future of the district. Glidden says planning decades ahead is very challenging at the moment in a high-growth district, especially when council can't control every factor. But she does want to ensure that growth pays for growth and it doesn't end up impacting ratepayers in a negative way.
2: Claire, what do you think about cutting the South Island off from the north?
4: Oh, it sounded like someone who wanted to move to Christchurch from what I heard, Ryan, but I think it's a great idea. Yeah, I told you we're streaking ahead.
2: Yeah, I know. And see, Grant says, us in the South, Ryan, have been saying this for years, cut the cable, so to speak.

0: maintain the support or maintain support of the road above. So this is pretty big work. It means the road is going to be shutting from next week through till October. It's known as a bit of a scenic waterfront drive, so Sunday drivers may have to find a different road to cruise around on for the next few months. It includes a new concrete wall being built, reinstatement of roads and habitats, and improved drainage. Not cheap though, $3.4 million the bill for this one, and it of course comes after we have this new cycle and walking path that's just opened between Nauranga and Petone, built mostly to protect the railway lines and the motorway between Wellington and the Hutt. That one came in at $348 million, so not cheap to safeguard these seaside roads.
1: No, certainly not. How's your weather?
0: Fine with high cloud today and a high of 15.
1: Nice one. Thank you, Neva. Good morning.
2: Good morning.
1: Auckland District Health Board, the former CEO got some issues.
2: Yes. Now, look, the former CEO of what was, you're quite right, the Auckland District Health Board, is speaking out. This is about the treatment of her late husband in dementia care. So, Ailsa Clare, now she's claiming that her husband, Alan Jones, was skeletal and groaning in pain. This is during his final days in 2023 at Bupa North Haven Care Home. So the Deputy Health and Disability Commissioner, that's Rose Wall, she has ruled that the care he received was inadequate. And Claire's also told the Herald that there should be a single agency for people to report neglect to. She says, look, lots of organisations, they have little bits of the picture, but there's really no place that puts it all together. Now, we do know that Bupa's acknowledged its care fell short and saying that the facility's now under new management.
1: All right. How's our weather, Neva?
2: Fine, with high cloud. Some areas of early morning fog. 17 is the high here in Auckland today.
1: Brilliant. It is 17 minutes away from 6. You're on News Talk ZB. Great to have your company this morning. Ryan, I love listening to you, but that's the silliest idea about the South Island I have ever heard. This is coming from an Aucklander. Leave the South Island alone. Yes, I know your idea was in jest, says Glenn. Glenn, no, it wasn't. I'm deadly serious. If I was, what I'm saying is, if I was a South Islander, if I was a mainlander, you could call it mainland New Zealand. That would be a great name. If I was a South Islander, I would be wanting to cut us off like a cancer. 16-6.
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1: 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It's more than that. It's a

0: about judgment. It's about trust and whether your bank actually understands how your business operates. A lot of New Zealand businesses say values play a big role in how they make decisions day to day, which is why relationships still matter, especially when things aren't straightforward. 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It's a business bank, puts a strong emphasis on staying close to clients, rallying a team to put a strong deal together, and making decisions with long-term in mind. That relationship-led approach has enabled Kiwi Bank to compete for and win more complex business relationships where depth of understanding and long-term value matter as much as the deal itself. For businesses thinking differently about the role that their bank plays, Kiwi Bank's relationship-first model is another example of how it's quietly changing the status quo. You might have noticed this. To learn more, visit the Kiwi Bank Business Banking website and see how they could help your business today.
1: International correspondence with NZI Insurance. 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
0: Donna DeMayo, it is 12 away from 6, our Australia correspondent. Donna, good morning. Good to have you here. Let's talk about One Nation, the rise and rise of One Nation. We know about that, but the polls now mean Labor's sort of trying to fight back.
2: Oh, interesting. The latest research from Redbridge Group and Accent Research is predicting that One Nation could become the federal opposition if the election was held now. It could win up to 59 seats, according to this latest polling. So Labor, interestingly, is now asking for help and donations to stop this incredible rise of One Nation. Federal Labor has now taken out advertisements, and this is after these polling projections we just mentioned. So, you know, this minor party is really growing in popularity, according to polls and, you know, according to a lot of commentators. And it looks like it's going to get some really strong support in some key electorates. So the Labor's taken out these ads asking for supporters to chip in even $10, maybe $27, which is a really random amount. And they're saying that this is to prevent One Nation from turning this polling momentum into seats. And Labor has said that they're building the campaign that is needed to respond now before things escalate.
0: It is random. $27. Is that because One Nation's on 27% or something? You know, is it that bad?
2: I don't know. I have no idea.
0: Hey, their budget's not going down very well, is it either? Well, from what I've been reading, is that what the feeling you're getting?
2: I mean, everyone is reeling from a few of those budget announcements, and they're still sort of like dissecting it. And there's been ongoing discussion about the impact of Labor's budget. A lot of not quibbling, but just interesting debates as to whether Labor's getting it right at the moment.
0: Okay, interesting stuff. Donna DeMayo, our Australia correspondent. Time is 10 to 6.
1: Ryan Bridge.
0: Government stepping in to guarantor bank loans to get the profitable businesses off gas.
3: The Getty Fund was hundreds of millions of dollars handed out willy-nilly at the behest of a minister. This is commercial banks determining who is creditworthy and making loans so that firms can invest their own money in the transition.
0: So this is how it works. Government underwrites 80% of the loan. Banks can offer cheaper rates. Individual loans being capped at 50 million. Taxpayers' exposure is max 50 million for bad debts. Catherine Baird, Business NZ. Catherine, good morning.
4: Good morning.
0: What rates were the banks offering for this kind of work to be done then versus what do we think that a business will be charged after this intervention? Do you know?
4: Oh, gosh, that's a tough question. It's probably going to depend on the bank. I'd say there'd be more than one bank involved in this. But the aim should be for it to be considerably more affordable than it would have been otherwise. And we think this is very necessary because there's probably a whole lot of businesses that could actually get a lower energy cost if they went to something like an electric heat pump. But the barrier is the capital expenditure. And so we're very much in favour of helping business to get over that hump.
0: Totally.
4: It's a loan, they've got to pay it back.
0: They've got to pay it back. But my question, Catherine, is we have a solid, we're told, solid and sound banking system in New Zealand. If we have a profitable business who's got a long-term relationship with the bank, and they go to the bank and they say, I need some money to lower the capital expenditure, to lower the cost of my inputs and secure my business, Why would a bank say no

0: Or why would the cost be so prohibitive it couldn't be done?
1: Look, I think there's an element of uncertainty there for businesses in terms of does the business case stack up to do it under normal loan circumstances? And also, what's the future look like? So, you know, what are my alternatives? And part of the package here is some more funding for ICA to lean into businesses, help them with the business case, help them look at the long-term future viability of their business. So are there cheaper fuel options out there? What would they need to do to actually, you know, move through that? I think for businesses, there's been short-term contracts, there's been concern about the availability of gas, the price has obviously gone up. And, you know, we've already seen quite big businesses closed down, and energy's been part of the problem.
0: Absolutely, Catherine. No one arguing with that. Catherine Beard, Business NZ. Nice to have you on the show this morning. 8 to 6, News Talk ZB. Mike next.
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0: 5 to 6. Appreciate all your texts this morning. Ryan, lamb and beef. Electricity would be our main exports. This is if we split the South Island off from the North Island and had them as separate countries. It's just the North Island that would be buying our hydro production, says Grant. But almost universal support for this idea this morning, I have to say. 5 to 6.
6: Ryan Bridge.
0: Morning, Mike.
7: See, Canada's having a vote on that.
0: Yeah, that'll be interesting.
7: I don't think it'll happen.
0: It's not going to happen because you have to get, even once you, if you, the referendum was successful, like 1,000 legal hoops they got to jump through to actually make it work. Yeah. But it's a similar situation. Like, they've got all the 80% of the resources are in this one province. And it's kind of like the South Island, you know, they've got everything going on for them, don't they? They've got primary production. Have you ever moved to the South Island?
7: I lived in the South Island.
0: Would you move?
7: Don't even get me started on that. We've had this ongoing conversation for the last several years.
0: Oh, have you?
7: Yeah. And I'm keen, personally, being a Cantabrian, to move home, as they say. Because I don't want to be a fly-by-night like you, for example. You just pop in and go, hi, Christchurch, how are you? You know what I'm saying?
0: Yeah, I understand.
7: You got to be there. You got to be from there. But Katie says because she's an Aucklander, she's never lived anywhere outside of Auckland. That would be
0: a
7: psychological hurdle.
0: Although, you've been there recently. It is a different place. It's a beautiful place.
7: It's a magnificent place. Yeah. I love it. I can't speak highly enough of it. And we should all, even if we're from a distance, celebrate the success of the South in general and thank the good Lord that they're largely paying the bills.
0: Yes.
7: Speaking of which, there's a bit of that stuff this morning on the program, the cruise season. I think you've talked about that this morning. The dairy

0: Forecast is coming out. We've got business and stuff. We'll talk to the head of a bank, apart from anything, Shane Jones, on the gas for you. We'll cover all of that off.
1: Mike is with you next. Enjoy your morning, especially to you South Islanders, you mainlanders this morning.
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4: 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Agenda-setting news and opinion. It's the Mike Hosking Breakfast with Arvida Retirement Communities. 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
5: Good morning. It's 6 o'clock. I'm Neva Reti Manu. A warning, another reduction in cruise arrivals could be the new reality, with the upcoming season facing a 3% drop in port calls. Preliminary data released to Newstalk ZB reveals the North Island will see 41 fewer visits than last season. Wellington will see 17 fewer calls and Napier's losing 12. Cruise Association CEO Jackie Lloyd says this is on top of about 250 fewer visits last season, but at least the numbers are starting to plateau.
6: We expect to see the numbers we've got for the next couple of years, unfortunately, and we're hoping that our smaller businesses and hospitality providers can hold on.
5: The South Island's meanwhile increasing by 23 visits. Wayne Brown will be hoping to pass Auckland's ever biggest rates rise this week. The average 7.9% residential increase is driven by the $235 million annual cost to run the soon-to-open City Rail Link. Council reporter Jacob Jones has more.
7: Councillors will debate the rise today at a budget committee meeting followed by a full governing body meeting. Brown's defended the raise and even told the Auckland Ratepayers Alliance to F off in an email after they asked him to sign a pledge to keep rates down. Brown says the proposed increase was in line with the 2024 to 2034 long-term plan.
5: The ripple effects of global supply chain volatility are likely to impact farmgate milk prices. Rabobank's expecting they'll still hold strong this coming season at between $9.50 and $10 per kilogram after one of the most profitable periods on record. But it warns inflationary impacts could squeeze farmer margins. Senior analyst Emma Higgins says that milk supply slowing down across Europe and the US and the disruption

0: may alter demand.
1: The risk is some of our key import markets will be faced with much higher dairy commodity prices. And we know that the cure for high prices is high prices.
0: The former CEO of what was the Auckland District Health Board is speaking out about the treatment of her late husband in dementia care. Ailsa Clear claims her husband Alan Jones was skeletal and groaning in pain during his final days in 2023 at Bupa North Haven Care Home. Deputy Health and Disability Commissioner Rose Wall has now ruled the care he received was inadequate. Clear told the Herald there should be a single agency for people to report neglect to.
2: There is a lot of organisations in New Zealand that have got little bits of this picture, but there is no place that puts it all together and says this is the care that this person should be receiving.
0: Bupa's acknowledged its care fell short and says the facilities under new management. A well-known member of the Kaikoura community has died after a small boat capsized, with another person making it safely to shore. An investigation's been launched into yesterday's incident near Goose Bay involving two craypot fishers. It's near where five people died when a charter vessel was struck by a whale in 2022. Local MP National Stuart Smith says both cray fishermen were experienced.
3: Unfortunately, I think what this highlights is it's never completely safe out there on the water, and you've got to be very careful all the time and vigilant.
0: That's Newstalk ZB News with Spark for Business.
4: Newstalk ZB Sport, a definitive message from Australian Rugby League Commission Chair Peter Vlandis following NRL boss Andrew Abdo's resignation. He's leaving to run Tennis Australia after 6 years in charge. Vlandis will step into the role on an interim basis from July 15. He's outlined a couple of demanding prerequisites for Abdo's successor.
5: There's no two ways about it. He's irreplaceable. I mean, his conscientiousness, his professionalism, his loyalty, his mass intelligence. You know, we're going to need Superman and Jesus added together.
4: Abdo took the reins amid the COVID pandemic, oversaw games heading to Las Vegas, and prepared for the entry of the Perth and Papua New Guinea expansion franchises over the next two seasons. NRL coverage with Pit Stop. 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Four women's top seven seeded players have advanced to the second round at the French Tennis Open. Elena Rybakina, Iga Swiatek, Amanda Anisimova and ASB Classic winner Elena Svitolina are through, although the latter took three sets, winning the deciding tiebreak 10-3. In the men's draw, 41-year-old three-time major winner Stan Wawrinka has departed for a final time, beaten by Jesper de Jong. Injured Barcelona forward Lamine Yamal has been named in Spain's World Cup football squad, which doesn't feature any Real Madrid players for the first time. The 18-year-old missed the final month of the season after tearing his left hamstring. England have trounced New Zealand by 7 wickets, chasing 81 with 37 balls to spare on the deciding rubber of their three-match women's T20 cricket series in Hove. Number 8 Jess Kerr top scored with 20 for the visitors. And the Hawke's Bay Hawks have plummeted to the bottom of the NBL basketball table, hammered 107-79 by their Wellington Saints hosts. I'm Andrew Alderson, and that's Newstalk ZB Sport with Generate. Putting performance first, generatekiwisaver.co.nz. It's 6:05. Mike Hosking is next.
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9: Met Service forecast for Auckland. The marine forecast for the Manukau Harbour, variable 5 knots, southerly 10 developing. Waitemata, variable 5, southwest 10 developing. Hauraki Gulf, southeast 10 knots, turning southerly 10. Bream head to Cape Colville, southeast 15, easing to 10 knots this morning. And weather-wise, today a fine day with high cloud. Areas of early morning fog, light winds and afternoon sou-westerlies. Expecting a high today of 17 and a low of 9 degrees.
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1: Morning and welcome today. A read on the economy for you. What have we got? International events, the cruise season, the surf competition and the government money, the dairy forecast for the new year, as well as the new head of netball and the size of her resurrection job. Jo McKenna's in the EU. Rod Little does the greatest of Britain for us.
0: Hosking.
1: So welcome to Tuesday, 6:07. I read an article in the Australian Press by Niamh O'Connor. So she wrote of her recent arrest and eviction under the headline, "I've been kidnapped for the second time by an increasingly desperate Israel." She, of course, is part of the recent flotilla, who were not kidnapped but detained because what the flotilla does is look to draw international attention to Gaza. This is an industry. If it's not a flotilla, it's the regular weekend demonstrations in places like London. I think on the latest expedition, there are 3 New Zealanders. What I wonder about these escapades is, do these people ever ask themselves whether they're actually changing anything? I mean, I watched Winston Peters last week being asked about the 3 Kiwis and what we're doing to help. And he gave the sort of answer foreign ministers do. We've got consular support. We do what we can. But, big clue here, they were told not to go. So what's being sorted here? Answer, nothing. So then what's the point? How many times do you set sail on a futile cause? This is not to take sides, by the way. It's simply to question the efficiency of movement. It's to wonder aloud, who actually is benefiting from these sojourns? Giving nothing in Gaza changes. Are we really dabbling in some self-aggrandizement here, a big boost on the old self-important front? People down a rabbit hole so deep they don't know how to get out. I'm sure they believe in the cause. I'm sure they would want something to happen, but it doesn't. It hasn't. It isn't. You've got the slightly tricky part with Hamas and the locals' seeming acceptance of them operating under hospitals and schools. Well, until recently anyway. But even if their purpose is pure and all they want is some water and some schools and a life for the innocent locals, you aren't achieving it by sailing for days, being rounded up and then deported. All Niamh literally did was get booted out to write another article. She told me what I already knew, which is not to dismiss Gaza, of course, and the plight of its people. It's a mess. But that's not news. And redrawing our attention to it doesn't make it new news. If something materially changed, you could claim victory, has it? No. So a flotilla and a newspaper article. How does that help?
0: News of the world in 90 seconds.
1: Right, the potential Iran deal has got super interesting. Can I introduce you to the Abraham Accords? But Marco doesn't want you, by the way, to hold your breath.
2: As the president said, he's not in a hurry. He's not going to make a bad deal. I mean, the president's not going to make a bad agreement. So let's see what happens. We're going to give diplomacy every chance to succeed before we explore the alternatives.
1: The Iranians say good progress has been made, but
3: Banobarin,
4: politics and decision-making in the United States are experiencing a kind of institutionalized instability. We are witnessing frequent changes in positions that within a few hours you will encounter different and in many cases contradictory views.
1: Yeah, that's where the Abraham Accords come in, so I'll come back to that in a short because it is interesting. Staying with politics, we are in Maine. Super interesting there as well. Senate race. Democrat Graham Platner, he's leading incumbent Republican Susan Collins.
5: We will not just fight the oligarchy, we will defeat the oligarchy and the political system that it maintains. No one is coming to save us. We need a political revolution.
1: Now in Scotland, Nicola's old hubby and party money man has pleaded guilty to actually nicking the money, so he's standing by for a sentence. The party's in dismay.
6: This is an admission of a terrible breach of trust and an overwhelming betrayal by the man entrusted to be the party's chief executive. I share the overwhelming anger felt by SNP members.
1: The Pope's decided to have a word about AI.
7: Artificial intelligence needs to be disarmed. The word is strong, I know, but deliberately chosen because this moment needs words capable of attracting attention, awakening consciences, and indicating paths forward humanity.
1: Oh, sorry, don't want to interrupt the Pope. That's against the rules. And it's only May, but the records are being shattered in Britain, particularly in the south.
8: We've seen some areas in parts of Europe 10 to 15 degrees above where they should be for this time of year. It's very unusual in the UK to see temperatures of 30 degrees in May.
1: Mm-hmm. On the meteorological note, by the way, they've also held the cheese rolling in Gloucestershire. Hot enough to melt cheddar, apparently. Anyway, the headliners were a 38-year-old world record-holding 23-time winner called Chris versus a 24-year-old German YouTuber called Tom. Anyway, he's won the last two, by the way. Tom's won it 3 in a row. That's the exciting news this morning. 3 in a row, and that's news to the world in 90. The Iran deal, just let me give you a couple of quotes here. Some progress, deal is not imminent. That's Iran. Deal is not imminent. Marco Rubio.

0: He said it could be reached today. It is correct to say that we have reached a conclusion on a large portion of the issues under consideration. This is the Iranians. But to say that this means the signing of an agreement is imminent, no one can make such a claim. 12 past 6.
1: 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Bayside Kawakawa Bay, coastal property on the beautiful Pohutukawa Coast, just 15 minutes from Clevedon. Open day this Saturday and Sunday, 1 till 3.
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0: We had the UK, then we had Japan, now we've got Singapore. Less inflation than we thought. They thought it would be 2% and Singapore came in at 1.8. How do you explain that, for goodness sake? By the way, how hot is it in London? Kew Gardens, 34.8. They can't cope. 15 past. And Generate Greg Smith, good Tuesday morning to you.
7: Morning to you, Tuesday. Morning to you, Tuesday. God. G'day, Mike. How you going? Sorry. I was about to make some funny comment about Kew Gardens.
0: RB. Now, that's tomorrow. What are we doing? They're not going to move, are they?
7: No, they're not. Actually, the probability has sort of gone to 15% of a hike priced in. So that's a huge shift from March. Oil was surging at the onset of the conflict. Markets are pricing an 80% chance of an increase back then. I think thanks to some messaging from Anna Braman, the central bank's basically going to look through the initial oil spike. Economists have been busy recalibrating things. And July is the more likely live meeting, but of course it depends what happens with the conflict. So an 80% probability then, but yeah, that could change. I think the really important part of tomorrow might will be the updated MPS. So those forecasts of growth, inflation and unemployment are going to dramatically change from February. Downgrades to unemployment and growth and upgrades to inflation most probably. Real problem is nobody knows how long the oil shock's going to last. Just worth remembering, this isn't 2022 when households are flush of cash and demand was booming. Confidence is weak. And it's more like a demand destruction shock. And the RBNZ, they will be worried about second-round inflation effects. We're already seeing high costs through plastics, packaging, freight, fertiliser. That'll be next as well. And firms are signalling their pricing intentions. So I suppose the other issue is psychology. Inflation spent so long above target, they might actually worry that businesses and consumers are about to assume or are going to assume that inflation is normal again in terms of higher levels. And it'll be also interesting, Mike, to see whether the vote splits as growing expectations.

0: There could be dissenting members arguing for a hike, but yeah, they might be getting ahead of themselves depending on what happens over in Iran. But yeah, we'll see.
1: Okay, and then we come to, I was sad to hear this, mind you, not surprising the way we build things around the world, but Project Sunrise, this is Sydney to London, Sydney to New York, etc., that's been delayed.
0: Yeah, that's another delay for this ultra long haul flight. Basically, due to Airbus pushing back the delivery of the first long range A350 to April 2027. So, yeah, London to New York flights non-stop, unlikely to begin until then. So, Airbus are blamed ongoing supply chain disruptions, worsened by the conflict in the Middle East. This was a project unveiled a decade ago, so yeah, it's been going on a while. So, especially configured planes, it's allowing airlines to bypass stopover hubs like Dubai and Doha, which is probably pretty appropriate at the moment, and probably makes the case for non-stop flying even more important. Plenty of airlines are sort of looking how this all sort of plays out. Qantas reckons that the planes should quickly be in service by the end of 2027, for around about five of them. So investors still see Project Sunrise as the crown jewel in their $15 billion renewal, and they reckon it could add around $400 million AUD a year in earnings. So yeah, the math is simple. 40% would be dedicated to first, business and premium economy. So more premium travellers, higher margin, higher mix on their fleet. Other airlines are watching this closely. But for now, Mike, the final frontier of commercial aviation is once again stuck at the departure gate. Qantas investors, they didn't seem too bothered by the delay. The shares were up almost 6% yesterday. All that was due to the pullback on oil.
1: Now, I mentioned the inflation, but what about the GDP? Singapore's on fire.
0: Singapore is going really well. And, riding the AI boom, first quarter GDP, that was up a stronger than expected 1% against a 0.3% contraction expected. So that was on a quarterly basis. Annual growth, 6%. Advanced estimates were 4.6. So they absolutely smashed it. They're really just riding the global AI investment cycle, semiconductors, digital services and the like. In fact, it's actually helped the Singapore market overtake Indonesia, Southeast Asia's largest stock market. Also, there's a bit of a safe haven appeal, political stability, stronger currency, of course, in addition to AI. And the Singapore market is valued around $650 billion. Indonesia, that's gone the other way. Investors are exiting that a little bit. That's probably helped. Also, Singapore Central Bank, we're pointing out they were the first in Asia to tighten policy after the Middle East conflict. They pushed up inflation risks. But as you point out, inflation coming at 1.8%. versus 2% expected, and core 1.4%. They have warned of risks to the downside in terms of growth and upside for energy prices. The Strait of Hormuz, we know that's really important for them. Lots of LNG and oil flowing through on its way to Singapore, which is one of the largest oil trading and refining hubs. So we'll have to see whether a deal is reached. But if you look at some ship tracking data, that was interesting. Three LNG tankers have recently made it through the Strait of Hormuz. So let's see what happens.
1: I like it. What are the numbers?
0: So the US markets and the UK markets are having a little holiday, so they are closed. The stocks 600 in Europe up 1%, 631. That is a record. Nikkei up 2.9%, 65158. That is also a record. ASX 200, that's up 0.4%, 8692. NZX 50, down 0.2%, 12970. And the currency markets, the Kiwi was up 0.4% against the US 58.7. Against the Australian dollar, we're 81.9, down 0.3%. British pound, we're 43.5, down 0.2%. Japanese yen, 93.3, up 0.3%. Gold, up $60, 4570 an ounce. Oil, we are looking at that. Wow, it's down $7.40 as Brent, 96. Spot 1-4. Energy markets think we are close to at hand with a deal. Let's see about that. Hey, big day locally, Mike. 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
1: Yep, great day. 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Hosking. Another IPO, if you're interested, confidentially filed at the Securities and Exchange Commission, on track to surpass 5 million paid members this quarter. Who am I talking about? Aura, as in the Aura Ring. They've got a market cap currently of about $11 billion. So if you're into your fitness and all that sort of thing, and you think it's going somewhere, you might be able to invest your money shortly. 6:21 and a half here at News Talk ZB.
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0: 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Simple. 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
9: twisting
8: future...
9: The tail for this so-called Iran deal. Trump's trying it on with the Iranians, and this is why they're complaining that things keep changing. So this is where the Abraham Accords come in. What he wants is Saudi Arabia, Qatar, Egypt and Jordan to join the Abraham Accords, and otherwise you normalise relations with Israel. So he's not only trying to cut a deal between the US and Iran generally in the world, but he's trying to hook in the UAE so that they can normalise relations with Israel. So it's a major peace plan. If he pulls it off, it'll be quite something, but that's where the delay is at the moment, apparently. 6:25.
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9: Memorial Day in America, of course, speeches from the politicians, wreath layings, remembrances for the 13 soldiers killed so far in epic fury. But the star of this year's show, 98-year-old World War II veteran David Yoho.
10: Tell them about us. Tell them about veterans and say to them, we gave up our yesterdays for your tomorrows. And if they say to you then, who did you hear speak these words? Tell them it was a 16-year-old boy in the heart and mind and body of a 98-year-old veteran of World War II.
9: 16-year-old reference, he signed up at the age of 16 when they lowered the age because they needed the manpower. Of course, he was standing at the National War Memorial in D.C. at the eastern end by the Lincoln Memorial reflecting pool. I don't know if Trump's pool guys got to the blue bit yet, but that's where he was. Very disappointed yesterday. That sunrise thing, it's the Project Sunrise. I'm an AB geek. And so, I mean, you're inevitably going to get a delay. I mean, Airbus couldn't build anything, but they'll get there eventually. But it was inevitably going to be delayed. But the idea of jumping on a plane in Sydney and landing in London or landing in New York in one go is quite the thing. These planes are going to be able to fly for 22 hours. It's breaking through a new barrier. If you think 17 to Dubai is a long way, try 22. And I just wonder, and this is what makes it so fascinating in my humble opinion, is I just wonder if we're on the edge of what the human body can tolerate, because a lot of people say 17 to Dubai is nothing, they can handle it, but a lot of people say

0: too far, one step too far. Whereas, can you go 22? You know, in other words, can you literally go from one point of the earth to another in one hop? It's either revolutionary or it's a bridge too far, which is the bit that makes it interesting as far as I can work out. Meantime, back on the land, more forecasts around dairy. Good news on that shortly.
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10: 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It's the Mike Hosking Breakfast with Defender. This is News Talk ZB News.
11: Good morning. It's 6:30. I'm Neva Reti Manu. A new law making stalking punishable by up to 5 years in prison is now taking effect. The legislation defines stalking and harassment as a pattern of behaviour an offender knew was likely to cause their victim fear or distress. Jordan Dunn has more.
12: The law came into force at midnight after Parliament passed the bill in November. The Justice Minister says stalkers can cause significant harm, but until now have got away without facing serious legal consequences. Paul Goldsmith says women are greatly overrepresented as victims of stalking due to the actions by the deluded, the sexist and the abusive.
11: Up to $1.2 billion worth of bank loans is likely to make the move away from gas a whole lot easier. This year's budget lends transition support to businesses, with the Crown backing 80% of each eligible loan. Potential losses are accounted for, with $48 million set aside. The Employers and Manufacturers Association's Alan McDonald says many businesses want to shift away from gas but just can't afford it.
13: Having this access to a government-backed loan that's going to give them a lower interest rate is quite timely, and it's been kind of forced on us by that dwindling gas supply.
11: Children of prisoners are falling through the cracks of our justice system. With the prison population at an all-time high, an estimated 25,000 children are facing what advocates call the invisible sentence of living with a parent behind bars. Karina Thompson, a spokesperson for Pillars, a charity that supports the families of those in prison, says we need to be listening more to children themselves.
14: These children have committed no crime, yet are far too often forced to carry this invisible burden of hardship and stigma. Children in our community do not deserve to be seen as New Zealand's future prisoners.

0: Pope Leo has issued a manifesto warning against artificial intelligence. In the first major document of his papacy, Leo has spoken strongly against the development of AI. He warns it's already affecting decisions that shape human coexistence and is dramatically changing the way war is waged.
1: Artificial intelligence needs to be disarmed. The word is strong, I know, but deliberately chosen because this moment needs words capable of attracting attention and indicating paths forward.
0: Leo also included an historic apology for the Catholic Church's role in slavery. HR, payrolls and legal systems in the public sector are to be centralised to help cut costs. A briefing to Public Service Minister Paul Goldsmith says an all-of-government panel for human resources and payroll will be launched. And officials estimate it'll save $160 million over the next decade and comes as public servants are encouraged to use AI more. There's great hope for a species of bee that's been rediscovered in Christchurch. 15 of the small Australian orange red-marked bees have now been identified across the city. They were last seen in 1959. Bioeconomy Science Institute spokesperson Sam Reed says that researchers will now be able to study them in great depth.
2: Considering they've mostly just been found on crop-type plants and community gardens, it could be really good for pollinating crops, etc.
0: And that's Newstalk ZB News with Spark for Business, building growth through tech innovation.
3: To Newstalk ZB Sport, Australian Rugby League Commission Chair Peter Vlandis is promising a broad search to find the next NRL chief executive. Incumbent Andrew Abdo will move on in mid-July after 6 years in the job to lead Tennis Australia. Vlandis says they want a hybrid of Superman and Jesus to fill the role.
4: It doesn't have to be within the NRL. As long as that person has the ability, the experience, that's what we'll be looking for. We'll take our time. I'm not going to rush it because it's a very, very important decision.
3: NRL coverage with Pit Stop. 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Four women's top seven seeded players have advanced to the second round at the French Tennis Open. Elena Rybakina, Iga Swiatek, Amanda Anisimova and ASB Classic winner Elena Svitolina are through, although the latter took three sets, winning the deciding tiebreak 10-3. Four-time winner Swiatek says that our summery conditions have changed her strategy.
5: When we came here, it was like 16 degrees and the ball was super heavy. Like, you literally could put your whole body and your whole power into the ball and you would still feel like you control it. You know, now you need much more like touch.
3: 41-year-old three-time major winner Stan Wawrinka has departed for a final time, beaten by Jesper de Jong. A vivid recount of a Jaws-like scene on finals day of the World Surfing Tour's New Zealand Pro at Raglan's Manu Bay.
6: You're going to need a bigger boat.
3: Carissa Moore took the women's title. Italo Ferreira claimed the men's crown, but not before his semi-final was delayed by a suspected sea lion grazing on a photographer. He's reenacted the drama.
7: That was crazy because I was surfing against Iago and then I just heard the photographer screaming like, help, help. And I was trying to point him to the ski, help him. And the Iago was looking at me, oh, what happened? I was like, I don't know, maybe attack.
3: The photographer received a few puncture wounds, but is otherwise okay. I'm Andrew Alderson and that's Newstalk ZB Sport with Generate. Putting performance first, generate kiwisaver.co.nz. It's 25 minutes to 7. Mike Hosking's next.
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11: Met Service forecast for New Zealand. Northland, mainly fine. Auckland to Tomaranui, including Coromandel, Bay of Plenty and Taupō, mainly fine. Areas of fog. Taranaki and Taihape to Wellington, fine and cloudy areas. Gisborne, Hawke's Bay, Wairarapa, mostly fine. Nelson, Marlborough and Canterbury, cloudy with scattered rain developing. Buller, Grey and Westland, cloudy periods and a few showers. Otago, Southland and Fiordland, rain spreading north this morning. Chatham Islands, mostly cloudy with the odd shower.
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0: think. It's the Mike Hosking Breakfast with Arvida Retirement Communities. Life your way. 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
1: I should have mentioned this earlier. That guy Plantner, who's leading Susan Collins in the main race, the Senate race, 48 to 41. So there's a 7-point gap. He's a bit rogue. He's got a Nazi tattoo and he says a couple of random things. That's probably why they like him, to be honest. 23 minutes away from 7, we'll go to Jo. She's doing the business in Italy for us this morning. Back here, meantime, the dairy train rolls on. A Rabobank are right. They think the 26-27 season looks promising. Milk price between 9.50 and 10. They reckon the current season wraps up shortly, of course. That's going to be the biggest one on record. John Stevenson is the Fonterra Cooperative Council Chair and is back with us. John, very good morning to you. Now, how long have you been around in the industry, and where do these current times sit? I mean, are we in historic times?
2: Oh, I certainly think so. In terms of returns, Mike, there's no doubt that it's a good time. We've seen strong milk prices. We've also, for Fonterra Farmers, seen strong returns on our shares. The thing to look out for, though, is the input costs, which are continuing to creep up.
1: So you cover all of those things that Rabo does. Now, would you agree with Rabo going forward, 9.50-10 feels about rightish as we sit here this late May morning?
2: It's certainly looking at everything out there, future of the trading around 970, 980 for next year. That seems about right. But hey, look, the Fonterra board make the decision on that. They have a lot more information than us, so we'll leave that to them on Thursday.
1: That money you mentioned with the dividends and the sell off and stuff, where is that money? Is that in the bank? Is it at the pub? Is it the farm store? What's happening with it?
2: We start pretty early in the morning, Mike, so it's not at the pub, I can tell you that. But it's certainly a lot of people, I feel, are sitting on it at the moment. It's there's a fair bit sitting in bank accounts and things, input costs like fertiliser in particular, 30% of that goes through the Strait of Hormuz, and we're seeing DAP and urea up above 20% on last year. So that's certainly got people sitting on their hands a little bit.
1: I was going to say, how worried are you if you say a deal will be done and the strait will open? Is there a chunky period of time where things are going to be a bit problematic supply chain-wise?
2: That's what we're hearing, certainly on the fertiliser side of things as well. I think there'll be some tail on that. I know of farmers, particularly cropping farmers, that do supply our dairy industry. A lot of them have stored fert in sheds in anticipation of either supply or price challenges in the spring.
1: Okay, and as far as the Rabo report goes, they're saying these numbers have corrected, $9.50 to $10. Their words, highly profitable. Is that what it feels like?
2: Certainly, like the Dairy NZ break-even milk price at the moment is at $8.36. I'd expect that to creep up a bit, but there's still a decent margin in there, which is really good for farmers as they look to invest in technology, improve our efficiency, and all that sort of thing. We are one of the most efficient dairy industries in the world, but if we stand still, we go backwards. So farmers are pretty motivated to improve that, Mike.
1: Good stuff, John. Always good to catch up. Appreciate it very much. John Stevenson, who's the Fonterra Cooperative Council Chair with us this morning. Mike, another interesting fact about those super long flights. They use more fuel than a two-sector flight over the same route. This is because the fuel for the last few hours of the flight must be carried all the way from the point of origin. David, I didn't know that. Well done. 20 minutes away from 7.

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4: 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R18. Bet responsibly. Like farmers will hang on to the cash until the June field days and then they'll have a bumper time. That's probably something in that. Speaking of money, Morrell, this guy who was for a while married to Nicola, who ran the SNP in Scotland, he's been pinged. He pleaded guilty today. Might talk to Rod about it later on. Anyway, he took all the money. He denied it for a while until he pled guilty today. What did he spend it on? He spent $124,000 on a Niesmann and Bischoff Smove 7.4E. I mean, who doesn't? It's a motorhome. $57,500 on, that was a down payment on a Jaguar I-Pace. He also put a down payment on a Volkswagen Golf. He bought a couple of Bremont watches. I wouldn't have bothered. He bought a Starwalker World Time fountain pen. Now, I'm a big fan of the old Mont Blancs. So the Starwalker's a famous one. The fountain pen, I'm not a fan of fountain pens only because I'm a left-handed and your hand scrawls across the ink. So you got to buy a rollerball, don't you? Everyone knows that. But then he bought a Jura coffee machine, and there, I mean, honestly, what a waste of time. Bought a telescope. What a weirdo. And then he had a bit left over, so he says, I've got £247 left. What can I buy? I know, I'll buy myself a PlayStation 3. Then he had a little bit of money still left over, so he bought Grand Theft Auto. And then he had 68 quid left, so he bought two ideal standard toilet seats. It's the full gamut of crap, isn't it? 6:45.
5: International correspondence with NZI Insurance. Peace of mind for New Zealand business.
4: Joe's doing Tuesday morning for us. Josephine, what a thrill to hear your voice.
6: Good morning, Mike.
4: What's this Pope? What's the? He needs his own talk show. He's got an opinion on everything, this guy.
6: Well, it's interesting that he chose his first major document, the first major document of his papacy to talk about humanity. And the biggest threat to humanity, of course, is artificial intelligence, according to him. And he says it must be disarmed, it must be controlled. He sees it as a threat, accelerating wars and slashing jobs and dominating our humanity. Mm. So that's his take
4: so
6: on it.
4: So he's anti-AI as opposed to let's just control it, regulate it and rein it in a little bit.
6: I think he wants to rein it in a bit. I don't know that he's totally against it. He can see some positives, but he sees it as a way of dominating the culture, a culture of power that he talks about. And the tech bros are not going to be very happy about that,
4: no,
6: I don't imagine.
4: Not. There's plenty of reports around saying it's killing our ability to learn, of course. Now, how's Maloney gone in the locals? Has she made up for the justice referendum?
6: Well, she's crowing tonight. The polls for the mayoral elections in 750 Italian councils across Italy show this pretty much victories for the centre-right, some predictable wins for the centre-left in places like Tuscany. But they've done well winning in Venice and Reggio Calabria. So she's been saying tonight, you know, I'm not out of it yet. Don't write me off just yet.
4: No, fair enough too. Has she moved the vote in her time and power? In other words, has Italy moved to the centre or centre-right materially?
6: Well, we see that in terms of her popularity, which is still quite strong. And I think in certain parts of the country, looking at these votes, you might think that there has been a shift. But I think it is a bit uneven. I'd like to see a little bit more overnight and see what's reflected in the morning figures.
4: And what's the interest in this? What's the turnout? I mean, is anyone actually voting?
6: Well, 6.6 million Italians were eligible to vote, and the turnout was around 60%, slightly lower than last.

0: last time.
1: I would have thought 60 in a local election wasn't bad at all. Now, do tell me, because we had old Grant Dalton on last week with the America's Cup, these prelims, so you're in the 40s, not the 72s and all that sort of stuff. Is there a buzz in Italy around the America's Cup?
0: I knew you were going to ask me that. I was watching the race tonight. I have to say it was pretty exciting. And what I want to tell you about is the commentator, because when the Italians went across the line, he said, oh, you know, it's competence that wins, it's talent that wins, it's intelligence that wins.
1: Okay. nothing to do with the actual sailing. But Luna Rossa won, of course, and that's, I don't know. In talking to Grant last week, he seemed to indicate that New Zealand would like to win it, but he seemed to feel that Luna Rossa had the edge on us at this particular point in time.
0: Well, they just looked so amazing crossing that line. They were going so fast. The conditions seemed to be ideal. Yeah. Is there a buzz in Italy? Not yet, but I wonder if that might build, because the local... You know, when the people who are watching the races are really into it.
1: Yeah, exactly. Lee, you realise you've nicked Peter Burling from us, don't you?
0: Yeah, I was going to ask you about that. I mean, he must be the most unpopular man
1: in
0: New Zealand at the moment.
1: I mean, there's a little bit of background material in there, and whether or not he was staying on and what capacity he was staying on. But of course, the fact he may end up beating us if Luna Rossa can take off and run, is that's quite something. So I think that's where the interest, because Grant was suggesting if it is by the time you get to the end of the America's Cup proper next year and it's Luna Rossa v Team New Zealand, it'll, in his words, go off. How hot you got at the moment, by the way?
0: Beg your pardon?
1: How hot you got? What's your temperature?
0: Oh, it's hot today. It's steamy. It's 30 degrees. I was at the pool.
1: Oh, were you? Okay, fair enough. Good on you.
0: Had a swim.
1: Nice of you to pop back in and do this for us. Joe McKenna, who's in Rome for us, filling in for Catherine, who's probably down at the pool herself at the moment. Seems that most of Europe's hot at the moment. I mean, the Poms can't cope, obviously. By the way, speaking of the French, with a year to go to the presidential election, there's a guy called Philippe, Edouard Philippe. He looks like he could be the goat, because you've got on the right-hand side of the equation, you've got Marine Le Pen, unless she ends up in jail, which is an open question at this particular point in time, but she's got her right-hand man called Jordan Bardella, who we mentioned on the program before. Jordan's about 12 years old and unfortunately is probably politically a bit of a risk, but what do you do if you're in jail? So anyway, that's that side of the equation. So Philippe is best placed, apparently, to keep the hard left, which is represented by Mélenchon, Jean-Luc Mélenchon, to keep him out of the runoff. See, because what they do is they stack the field. There's another guy called Attal, Gabriel Attal, of the Renaissance Party, and Retailleau, who is a conservative Republican. Anyway, they stack the field, and of course it splits the vote. And by splitting the vote, some of the main contenders fall apart. So this is where this guy, Edouard Philippe, they think might come through the middle-ish and be potentially your next president of France. But look, that's a year away, so no need to panic. We'll have the America's Cup next year and the presidential race in France. What a year it's going to be. 9 to 7.
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3: Another summer with fewer cruises come to our shores, with businesses counting the cost. Mounting concern about how the government's new school curriculum was developed. We've got 39 ministries right now. Nicola Willis reckons we need something in the 20s. And in sport, acclaimed the NRL needs a combined Superman and Jesus figure to replace the outgoing boss. Former TVNZ news anchor Simon Dello unveils his new venture. 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
5: Here's the other problem that Trump's got at the moment. Not only the Abraham Accords, well, mind you, Trump invented that. He wants to get the UAE involved and all of that. Anyway, the Israelis, though, according to the National Security Minister, must, quote, bang on Trump's table and inform him that we're returning to war with Lebanon. And there's a whole lot of hardliners like that. This is bad for Israel. It's bad for the region. It's bad for the citizens of Iran. Fails to constrain Iran's nuclear program, blah, blah, blah. So he's got a lot of moving parts in that particular program. Mike, John's previous text is incorrect. So here I am, meat now in an aviation sandwich. When they say the two flights over the same route uses less fuel than a single one, there is a cost to carry fuel to extend routes, but it is far less than which is used to descend and land and then taxi out, take off and climb back to altitude. Actually, Clint, I've got the, what do they call it, the magpie syndrome? Last person I talked to, that sounds more credible than the other guy. But here's my advice to you. Work it out for yourself. 5 minutes away from seven.
4: All the ins and the outs. It's the biz with Business Fibre. Take your business productivity to the next level.
5: And here's another reason why Iran needs to happen sooner rather than later. We've got the latest global energy outlook from a guy called Jeff Curry. He's former energy market expert from Goldman Sachs. So the oil markets, he's claiming, are nearing what they call minimum operating levels. This is in Asia, and once we deal with Asia, then we've got Europe, and once we deal with Europe, then we've got the US. That line, by the way, that Trump often uses, buy our oil, that's all very fine and well, but they don't actually have that much oil, and the reserves are actually quite low, and he launched it with 60%. He said it was all tipped up, you know, top of the pile, no more room in the cave. That was all crap. They had about 60%. So we're running out of oil because a lot of the oil that is the oil, there is oil out there, but it needs to be something done with it before you put it in a car. Anyway, Singapore's facing this diesel shortage as the price shifted on from jet fuel to diesel. Now, Europe's about to hit the summer driving season, and the inventories are being drawn out of the US Strategic Petroleum Reserve. That's currently being exported to Europe. Curry says that can't continue because America's going to have their own issues. Straight reopening, that will fix it, but it would still take, he claims, at least a month to renormalize the markets again. And all that time, the inventories are continuing to drop, which keeps making Iran's position stronger. He says they've never had a better negotiating point in the last 47 years. So it's really the strait, the nuclear is secondary to the strait, because the whole world's leaning on Trump too, well, apart from Israel, to sort this out. And I don't know where Saudi Arabia, I mean, Saudi Arabia was telling him to finish the war off completely, so how they feel about the Abraham Accords, I don't know. Anyway, related matter, Shane Jones, this gas thing yesterday, so you're guaranteeing 80%. It's not like we didn't know this was coming. So is there an argument to say that most businesses should have been awake enough to know that gas was running out, therefore they need to solve the problem themselves? Do they have the money to do so? Of the money that we are guaranteeing as taxpayers, how much is at risk? I mean, ideally none, because people just borrow money, do it and pay it off. Anyway, more details with Shane Jones after the news, which is next.
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7: 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The only show to ask the tough questions. The Mike Hosking Breakfast with Bailey's Real Estate. This is News Talk ZB News.
8: Good morning. It's 7 o'clock. I'm Neva Reddy Manu. Cruise destinations are taking a hit again as visits are locked in for the summer season. Preliminary Cruise Association data shows a 3% reduction in port visits compared to last season, with the North Island losing 41 and the South Island gaining 23. Napier's facing a 20% reduction after a 28% drop last season. Mayor Richard McGrath says Napier is fortunately very resilient and there's still plenty for tourists to enjoy.
9: It's something that we can't control, unfortunately, and we'll keep looking to try and fill any slots available that we do have in our tourism market.
8: The use of AI and an Australian consultancy firm in developing the new curriculum is under scrutiny. Former Education Ministry staffer Claire Coleman has lodged a formal complaint with Parliament's Regulations Review Committee. She believes AI tools were used without public disclosure and external Australian consultants may have shaped the work without a clear mandate. Lecturer in Architecture and Planning Mohsen Mohammadzadeh says that the lack of detail does create questions.
10: We have different types of AIs, to be honest. So they need to be quite clear what type of the AI, how they use it, what kind of the prompt.
8: Selwyn's mayor says the rapidly growing district is on track to become a city in its own right within a few decades. Another 4,500 homes are coming to Rolleston in the new West Haven subdivision, with a further 700 proposed for Darfield. Mayor Lydia Glidden says planning decades ahead is challenging for a high growth district, especially when the council can't control every factor.
11: I think the biggest thing for us is actually making sure that growth pays for growth and it covers that so that it doesn't affect our existing ratepayers, because I think that's the pain for this community.
8: Wellington's mayor says he's already lost confidence in Councillor Ray Chung before he resigned as a subcommittee chair. Ethan Griffith says more.
12: During flooding last month, Chung told media he was joining volunteers searching for missing Karori resident Philip Sutton. Police had paused the search due to weather. Chung later denied he was searching, but Mayor Andrew Little says police contacted him with concerns Chung had involved himself. Little says he lost confidence in Chung, who then resigned the chairing position.
8: Asked whether he would have sacked Chung from the committee before he resigned, Little says it didn't get to that stage. Closures on Taira Whiti State Highway 2 are straining local

0: businesses. Access has been restricted for the 48-kilometre section of Waiweka Gorge between Gisborne and Opotoki since severe weather caused flooding and slips. Claudia O'Neill has more.
1: A report by Trust Hierafiti estimates $524,000 a day of road-dependent tradable GDP is disrupted during closures. Chief Executive Doug Jones says unreliable access is creating major resilience risks and killing the local economy. Supply chain disruption is noted as one of the most extreme effects.
0: The Local Government Commission will examine whether Southland should merge councils. It's been consulting officials and ratepayers after Mayor Rob Scott called for the region's four existing councils to merge into two a couple of years ago. Invercargill Mayor Tom Campbell says his council backs a single regional authority. That's Newstalk ZB News with Spark for Business.
2: Shortly on the program, Shane Jones on this gas deal, the government's, well, the loan backups the government's organised around the gas. We'll talk to the head of Kiwi Bank about the budget coming this week and, of course, the big announcement from the Reserve Bank tomorrow and the new head of netball after it.
3: News Talk ZB Sport. A blow to the White Ferns T20 World Cup cricket defence starting next month in England. The tournament hosts have trounced New Zealand by 7 wickets, chasing 81 with 37 balls to spare in the deciding rubber of their 3-match warm-up series at Hove. Number 8 Jess Kerr top scored with 20 for the visitors, who were floundering at 33 for 6 in the ninth over. Coach Ben Sawyer has employed a no-panic mindset, given he's demanding they take batting risks.
4: It's really hard to criticise them when you are pushing them to do that, and we're going to have days like this where we have a low score, but as a coaching staff, we're okay with that if the intent's good, and I feel it throughout the series it has been.
3: Newstalk ZB's international cricket coverage with General Finance, great rates and a member of the Depositor Compensation Scheme. Australian Rugby League Commission Chair Peter Vlandis has conceded they would have struggled to retain Andrew Abdo as NRL Chief Executive. The incumbent will move on in mid-July after 6 years in the job to lead Tennis Australia. Vlandis says he lacked bargaining chips.
5: Spoke to them, but look, it's a position that any sporting administrator would aspire to. He gets to travel, you know, to Wimbledon, New York, Paris. I mean, I can offer him Manly and Papua New Guinea.
3: Four women's top seven seeded players have advanced to the second round at the French Tennis Open. Elena Rybakina, Iga Swiatek, Amanda Anisimova and ASB Classic winner Elena Svitolina are through, although the latter took three sets, winning the deciding tiebreak at 10-3. 41-year-old three-time major winner Stan Wawrinka has departed for a final time, beaten by Jesper de Jong. And the Hawke's Bay Hawks have plummeted to the bottom of the NBL basketball table, hammered 107-79 by their Wellington Saints hosts. I'm Andrew Alderson, and that's Newstalk ZB Sport with Generate. Putting performance first, generatekiwisaver.co.nz. Mike Hosking is next.
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9: Met Service forecast for Auckland. The marine forecast for the Manukau Harbour, variable 5 knots, southerly 10 developing. Waitemata, variable 5, southwest 10 developing. Hauraki Gulf, southeast 10 knots, turning southerly 10. Bream head to Cape Colville, southeast 15, easing to 10 knots this morning. And weather-wise, today a fine day with high cloud. Areas of early morning fog, light winds and afternoon sou-westerlies. Expecting a high today of 17 and a low of 9 degrees.
6: Credible, compelling, the breakfast show you can't miss. It's the Mike Hosking Breakfast with Defender. Embrace the impossible. 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
2: Morning, it is 7 minutes past 7. The energy transition story rolls on for business with this new $1.2 billion government underwrite, basically for gas users to move on to something more renewable or reliable. 80% of the loans got the government backing. The banks are offering apparently a decent deal. Shane Jones, Associate Minister of Energy, is back with us. Very good morning to you.
10: Hey, morning, folks.
2: What's your risk profile on the amount of money you may end up coughing up? Ideally, it's zero, isn't it?
10: Yeah, but I think

0: Nicola said she put aside something like 50 million that Treasury reckon we could lose, whether or not it goes up or down. I mean, whether or not 1.2 billion is enough depends on what the uptake is. Some might go on to LPG, some might go on to electricity. Depends whether or not the local lines company can cope with the uptake and the surge in electricity. I think some will go. I think some might go on to coal, and I really don't care.
1: Huh. Is there, are the banks playing ball on this? Are they good corporate citizens in this?
0: You know as well as I do, the Aussie-owned banks prefer housing. I mean, that's why the Aussie banks have set up a special fund between the government and the banks over in Australia to try and overcome the deficit of lending to small businesses in Australia. Perhaps it's something we'll look at in New Zealand. But look, I don't want to exaggerate how many firms might take it up, but God knows there are a lot of firms. They have been caught unawares. I think about the precipitous decline in gas. I think one thing really does bloody annoy me, though, Mike, is that there's a level of revelry and almost sort of a moral gleefulness in the minds of my green opponents that gas has declined so precipitously. These are our fellow Kiwis. These are firms that have been caught on the hop.
1: Exactly, and these are businesses we want to do well and pay tax and fund all the stuff that they would like to pay for, I'm assuming, or they've not joined those two dots.
0: Yeah. Well, we know that, and I'll have more to say about that on Thursday in the budget speeches.
1: So is there an argument at all, despite what you've just said, that this has been coming, they should have known it's been coming, and they can probably take care of it themselves, or are we doing the right thing by small business in particular?
0: I just think we're at a point in the arc of the nation's growth, mate. Unless the Crown steps up, it's not the giddy fun, but it's a dynamic situation. Unless the Crown steps up, a lot of these firms are going to go by the way. I mean, there's the pet food crowd there in Taumarunui. Their options are pretty dire. And I think it's fair to say this is the least risky approach. We can outsource the due diligence to the banks. The banks have worked with Treasury, to the best of my knowledge. Geothermal for a number, like there's a firm called Essity, I think they make cardboard something in Kawerau, they can go to geothermal energy. Mm. There are some problem children, for example, the Whakatane Mill. I think there may be a need for some bespoke solutions. But, you know, there's in the top 10 users of gas, there's 3,800, 4,000 Kiwis employed there. The gas is dropping precipitously. In another 5 years, we're down to 50 petajoules. We're continuing to look for gas with the $200 million that we've got on tap. But the reality is electricity is expensive. This is an option. Other countries are doing it. Don't for a moment think that everyone's going to transition to electricity. No. There are other options as biomass. And indeed, if some want to go to coal, then Shane Jones, King Coal, is going to support them.
1: Nice to talk to you. Shane Jones, Associate Minister of Energy, coming up 11 minutes past 7. Okay. New forecast for the coming cruise season. Overall, we're going to be down, unfortunately. So it's a tale of two islands, interestingly. The North Island is going to get 41 fewer visits. The South Island picks up 23. But since the 23-24 peak, we have lost around 480 port visits. Roger Gray is the Port of Auckland CEO, and he's with us. Roger, morning to you.
2: Good morning, Mike.
1: So those numbers I just gave, are we trending back up and we'll get to a peak again, or are we sort of, the rules are what the rules are these days and this is as good as it gets?
2: Oh, I think we will come back up in the 27-28 season. We've already got 66 bookings and Sydney's only just open, so I'm expecting to grow significantly on that. So, no, I'm confident that we've hit the bottom and next year will be the low and then we'll kick back up.
1: And the rules and regs are in place now in a way that everyone's moderately happy?
2: Yeah, I think there's been some fantastic work done by Minister Upston and the government. We've now got the in-port hull cleaning capability with the support of MPI, and we're getting on and building the new wharf and the new cruise terminal. So I'm feeling very confident. Once Auckland starts to really hum, then New Zealand will.
1: I've developed an opinion in the last 2 weeks from personal experience that Auckland's on its way back. Is that your feeling generally, if we're talking about vibes and moods and stuff?
2: Yeah, I mean, Mike, we've seen huge car imports up almost 20% year on year, electric, second-hand and diesel, and a lot of them are pretty high-end market cars. We're also seeing great volume coming through the container terminal, 17,500 TEU last week. I like you, feel that the vibe is really coming back.
1: That's good. What do the cruise ships mean to your bottom line

0: you know, as a part of what it, of everything you do.
1: Yeah, it's a significant part. There's no doubt about it, and we want that. We want to continue to grow that business. And importantly, though, it is also great for Auckland. You know, when you've been down there in Queen Street, when you've got two ships alongside, it's absolutely pumping, and that's what we want to see, the centre of the city pumping all season.
0: Yeah, dead right. Appreciate it as always. Roger Gray, Ports of Auckland CEO. It affects others here, you know, Napier and Christchurch, Littleton, etc. It is 13 minutes past 7. Micah Netball doing morning press now. Funny you should say that, actually. There's a story behind that. So the new CEO, Jenna Wooten, who I gave a hard time on Friday, it turns out wasn't her fault. We got a mea culpa, we got a person falling on their sword, but I'll explain that to you later. Mike, the government loaned business to swap to gas to electricity. Where's all the extra power coming from? We're struggling to run the country now. Ross, we've got to change this narrative. The power's no longer the problem. We have power. We've got the hydro, we've got the coal as backup, we'll have the LNG. There's a shed load of dough that's going into renewables, wind and solar and geothermal at the moment. The supply is no longer the problem. So we've got to break that narrative. Price is a problem, yes, but they argue that the price is high based on the investment needed to go renewable at the moment. So yes, we're paying more, but the theory being that it will work its way up. But this whole argument, though, that we don't have enough electricity anymore, that's no longer true. 14 past.
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0: Out of Kiwi Bank for you shortly on the program. We're sort of looking ahead to tomorrow's RB move, which I don't think is going to be a move, but we will be interested in the Monetary Policy Committee vote and whether there are any dissenting voices around that. And of course, Budget Thursday, 16 past 7. Tell you what else is going well in the economy at the moment, the international business events. So we've had more than 16,500 delegate arrivals in the first quarter of this year. Is that up? Yes, it is. It's up 50%. Australia's up 37%. The US is up 53%. Lisa Hopkins is the chief executive of business events, the business events industry, and is with us. Lisa, morning.
13: Good morning, Mike.
0: Are we back at pre-COVID or getting close to it? What's going on there?
13: We're painfully close. We're at about 96% pre-COVID, just based on that first quarter.
0: Good.
13: So we're really almost there.
0: Were we doing this anyway, or will or has the International Event Centre in Auckland helped?

0: Well, of course, in the first quarter, the NZICC opened about midway through February. So it was coming through, but there is no doubt. So those numbers were coming through anyway, but there is no doubt that what the NZICC is giving us is another opportunity to bring in even more numbers. And I think that's the exciting thing about the future.
1: Good. January was good. Now, that's normally quiet. What happened there?
0: Yeah, January was exceptional. Well, we had a couple of really big conferences throughout the country, especially in Auckland. We had the big Jehovah's Witness conference out at Eden Park, but we also had some international conferences down in Wellington at Takina and in Tapai in Christchurch. Okay. So they all really contributed to bringing in what was normally a month when, frankly, you know, many of us in the sector do tend to try and have a bit of a holiday.
1: Exactly.
0: Not so much this year.
1: What's this saying about Zoom and digital and we're no longer face-to-face? It would seem to be saying the opposite. We like a bit of human contact.
0: Absolutely. I think, you know, that was then. And this is now, and I think what then, and we know what we're talking about then, taught us is that coming together has never been more important. And so I think we'll continue to see that rise people wanting to get back in a room and have conversations and connect.
1: And would you argue these are good, tangible things, these meetings, or is it just a tax write-off and some jollies and some drinks at the end of the day, if you know what I
0: absolutely.
1: Mean?
0: Absolutely. I do know what you mean. No, that they absolutely are tangible and they're very, very important. You know, the legacy impact of conferences is probably something that not a lot of people fully understand. And, you know, the information that's shared, the knowledge that's shared in these meetings, they can really impact communities. And so they're really important to the country.
1: That's uplifting, Lisa. I appreciate your contribution to the program this morning. Lisa Hopkins, that's been a good half hour, hasn't it? Thoroughly enjoyed that. It's a vibe about this country. Honestly, I'm onto something here. I vibe these things. The older I get, the more I vibe. And yes, things are tight. I get what you're paying for gas. I get what we're all paying for gas. I understand it. I get it. But something's coming right in this country. I feel it. And by the end of the year, we're going to go gangbusters. Does bring us to the Ipsos Issues poll, which I give absolutely no weight to whatsoever. But it will get coverage in the media because that's what the media does this morning. It's just a bunch of randoms in a forum. And they go, what are the most important issues to you? And everyone goes, oh, health. Oh, yeah, health is really important. Yeah, don't ask any more follow-up questions because no one's thought about it in any more depth than that. But if I get time, and I hope I don't, I'll come to it between now and 8, 7:20.
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3: Now, it's 7:24. Some are working pretty hard at the moment, you might have noticed, to bind the Mike Smith storyline that the big end of town has the government's ear over climate change. So Mike Smith, you know, the activist, the agitator, the chainsaw man, the smack the America's Cup bloke, you know, Mike, life full of angst and upset. Anyways, latest outing was in court looking to sue individual companies over their pollution around climate change. He was looking for an activist court to agree with the idea that a company can be held to specific and individual account for something that happens all over the world by, if you think about it, all of us. The government stepped in a week or so back, put an end to it, or will put an end to it. Their argument is Parliament is your ultimate court, and these sort of laws are for it, not individual judges who may sway with the wind. But there is no doubt in my mind, in a number of areas, various courts these days are, of course, open to a little bit of judicial dabbling. It is brought about, in my humble opinion, by an increasing arrogance that they make the rules and not the government. It is true to say that a court can have a say or hold sway, but it is equally true to say that the ultimate court has always been the parliament of the land, and we do not want that undermined. Now, Mike claims people like Fonterra have been writing to the PM's office and advocating for the government to step in on court action like his. And given they did, he now suggests this is collusion. This is scallywaggery. This is big money, big influence malarkey that borders on scandal. Or could it be a corporate saying what you would expect a corporate to say, and a government, not surprisingly, doing what they would do anyway? In other words, Fonterra didn't need to say anything. Paul Goldsmith would have done what he did without any correspondence at all. Why? Because they think the same way, say, for example, I do. I didn't write to anyone, didn't have a meeting with anyone, and yet I would have thought, nay, expected the government to nip the Smith fishing expedition in the bud. Why? Because it's obvious and it's common sense. See, not everything's a conspiracy. Sometimes, remarkably, especially when it's obvious, people tend to have the same view. Letters or no letters, meetings or no meetings. Nothing to see here.
4: Hosking.
3: Mike, at times, there is talk of the TV announcers ignoring Liam. This is F1. I've never given it much credence, but yesterday it was obvious. He gained 5 places at the start, but did we ever see it, or did they just talk about it at all? Then for about the last 10 laps, he was in a monumental battle to hold 7th place. Did they ever say, yeah, no, no. You're right. This is what Mike Smith should be concentrating on. This is the stuff that really counts. And I've said this for ages. Now, the pictures are international pictures. They're not Sky Sports' fault. But Liam's consistently ignored, and they generally cover the top 10. After the race, they do the top 10, you know, in the pen. He wasn't there yesterday, and he wasn't used. And then in Ted's notebook, he completely missed Liam out of all the results, completely missed him out until the very end of the program, where he suddenly go, did I mention Liam? Oh, I don't think I did. Oh, he did really well. There's something going on there, and I don't know what it is. And as I've said, Kim Illman, who's a photographer at F1, he did some work on it. And the least mentioned F1 driver is Liam. Why? Guys in the top 10, for goodness sake. It's a conspiracy. Hire a lawyer.
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1: Good morning. It's 7:30. I'm Neva Reddy Manu. Shane Jones says while the government is trying to move businesses away from natural gas, it isn't trying to move them towards renewable energy. The government's setting aside money in Thursday's budget to back loans for firms trying to shift from natural gas. It hopes to reduce pressure on dwindling natural gas supplies. The Associate Energy Minister told Mike Hosking it's up to each business what they use.
2: Some might go onto LPG, some might go onto electricity. Depends whether or not the local lines company can cope with the uptake and the surge in electricity. I think some might go onto coal, and I really don't care.
1: Glimmer of hope for Wellington, despite another drop in cruise visits. Preliminary data released to Newstalk ZB shows a 3% nationwide drop compared to last season. The North Island in total is down 41 visits, while the South Island's meanwhile gaining 23. The capital's the worst hit, losing 24% of port calls. Wellington NZ's Todd Barbaril says visitor numbers and spend are actually increasing, though not yet at pre-COVID levels.
3: So it feels like there's actually some positive momentum coming. So when we face these challenges of cruise lines, which they make decisions a couple of years out, it's one that we just need to balance against some of our long-term objectives.
1: A surge in visits by international business delegates. Stats NZ data shows more than 16,000 attended business events were held here from January to March, contributing an estimated $54 million. Arrivals are up more than 50% year on year. Business events industry Aotearoa CEO Lisa Hopkins says Auckland, Wellington and Christchurch all have high quality convention centres, accommodation and hospitality.
4: We certainly are quite unique when it comes to this industry globally in terms of what we've got from an infrastructure perspective.
1: A proposed fly ride for Canterbury's Hamner Springs is set to be scrapped despite years of planning and rising costs. It would have been something akin to a zipline or roller coaster. Hamner Springs Thermal Pools and Spa secured consent 5 years ago and survived an appeal that went to the Environment Court. Jamie Cunningham reports.
5: Lengthy consenting delays have pushed projected costs from just over $2 million to $6.5 million. A report to Hiranui District Council recommends the council and the pools abandon the project

0: with expected returns no longer stacking up.
1: Disruptions expected as police respond to an incident on Auckland's Mount Wellington Highway. Police say one person is seriously injured in the incident between Te Horeta Road and Rowlands Avenue just after 6:30. Motorists are asked to take alternative routes. A stirring farewell for Dame Jules Topp by her sister and fellow Topp twin. Dame Jules died at home on Saturday, aged 68. She recovered from a breast cancer diagnosis in 2006, but was diagnosed again in 2021 alongside her sister. The comedy duo entertained audiences for decades with their folk songs, memorable characters and yodelling. Dame Linda Topp is thanking New Zealand for making them the Topp twins.
2: I sign off for Jules Topp, a dame, a beautiful horsewoman, my very special twin sister.
1: And that's News Talk ZB News with Spark for Business, building growth through tech innovation.
3: To News Talk ZB Sport, a definitive message from Australian Rugby League Commission Chair Peter Volandis following NRL boss Andrew Abdo's resignation. He's leaving to run Tennis Australia after 6 years in charge. Volandis will step into the role on an interim basis from July 15. He's outlined a couple of demanding prerequisites for Abdo's successor.
4: There's no two ways about it. He's irreplaceable. I mean, his conscientiousness, his professionalism, his loyalty, his mass intelligence. You know, we're going to need Superman and Jesus added together.
3: Abdo took the reins amid the COVID pandemic, oversaw games heading to Las Vegas and prepared for the entry of the Perth and Papua New Guinea expansion franchises over the next two seasons. NRL coverage with Pit Stop. 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Four women's top seven-seeded players have advanced to the second round of the French Tennis Open. Elena Rybakina, Iga Swiatek, Amanda Anisimova and ASB Classic winner Elena Svitolina are through, although the latter took three sets, winning the deciding tiebreak 10-3. Four-time winner Swiatek says the now summery conditions have changed her strategy.
5: When we came here, it was like 16 degrees and the ball was super heavy. Like, you literally could put your whole body and your whole power into the ball and you would still feel like you control it, you know. Now you need much more, like, touch.
3: 41-year-old three-time major winner Stan Wawrinka has departed for a final time, beaten by Jesper de Jong. Argentine footballer Lionel Messi has suffered a left hamstring injury scare before the World Cup. The 38-year-old requested a precautionary substitution during Inter Miami's Major League Soccer match in the wet on the weekend. Messi's expected to return for a record-equalling sixth appearance at the Global Showpiece when Argentina defend their title. The squad's named next week, their opening games against Algeria on June 16. I'm Andrew Alderson and that's News Talk ZB Sport with Generate, putting performance first. Generate, kiwisaver.co.nz. It's 25 minutes to 8. Mike Hosking's next.
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9: Met Service forecast for New Zealand Northland, mainly fine. Auckland to Tomaranui, including Coromandel, Bay of Plenty and Taupō, mainly fine. Areas of fog. Taranaki and Taihape to Wellington, fine and cloudy areas. Gisborne, Hawke's Bay, Wairarapa, mostly fine. Nelson, Marlborough and Canterbury, cloudy with scattered rain developing. Buller, Grey and Westland, cloudy periods and a few showers. Otago, Southland and Fiordland, rain spreading north this morning. Chatham Islands, mostly cloudy with the odd shower.
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10: Tell you what, that Liam thing's gone off. I'll come into your feedback in just a couple of moments. Speaking of sport, Jenna Wooten, who is the new CEO of Netball New Zealand, she's in with us after 8 o'clock this morning. There's a job, there's a task ahead of her. Meantime at 23 to 8, great week. Let's get a read on New Zealand Inc. and the old balance sheet as we head one towards the RB call tomorrow and two the Willis call on Thursday. So, I mean, what have we got? Fascinating time. Confidence-wise, we're in the dumps, of course. But tourism up, dairy up, exports up, inflation coming because of the war. We've got a government trying to balance it all.

0: out and regain the GDP traction that appears real in the first quarter of the year. Anyway, Steve Yurkovich is the Kiwi Bank CEO, and he's back with us. Steve, very good morning to you.
1: Morning, Mike.
0: You got a word for it at the moment? What's your vibe on what's going on here currently?
1: Repair job is probably the way I'd describe it. Budget where there's nothing to give away, no room to move as far as I can see. As you said, economy's pretty soft except for some good spots like you mentioned. World's very volatile, and I think the government's saying we've got no money to spray around.
0: No. What's the RB do tomorrow?
1: I think they have to stay where they are. The economy's just way too weak, and the inflation is coming from things that are not the usual set of worries. So I just really hope that they don't chuck an OCR rise into a very fragile economy.
0: Do you understand? Because I mean, there's not many, but there's one or two economists that say you should go now, go early, nip it all in the bud. What do you say to those people, and do you understand where they're coming from?
1: Well, I understand it theoretically that there's a target range, but I think you have to be much more practical about what your starting point is, which is, there's very few places that you go across the country that people are feeling confident, and to throw another rate rise in, which is another direct cost for sort of 40% of New Zealanders in their mortgages, on top of, if you think about the council in Auckland today is discussing a 7.9% rate rise, on top of, another $100 to fill up your car. All of those things are real costs that make for, a lot of households that are very stretched. So I don't think there's any demand you need to call.
0: No, that's true. How stretched are households? Because the numbers I see, you'd see more than I do, but the numbers I see is that the real trouble, the arrears, the problems, etc., it's not bad. I mean, we don't like it, but we're soaking it up.
1: Yeah, I mean, I think the point you've made previously when we had a conversation is 99% of people are up to date. And so, that's absolutely true. And Kiwis will do anything they can to make sure that they do pay their bills wherever they can. But they've been stretched for a long time, and what you see is people just putting away their wallets for things that they normally would spend on, perhaps going out for dinner, spending on a new bed, new sofas, new couches, all that sort of stuff has really been put on hold. And so that's where I think you see the real pinch in companies that are trying to supply things to customers who are just see it as discretionary.
0: Yeah, are small businesses squeezed particularly at the moment?
1: Yeah, I think they are. I think we see an increasing amount of owners that are now not wanting to renew their leases. More and more around New Zealand, you see shops with that are empty and up for lease. At the end of the day, there's an investor behind those, or a store owner who's decided that actually this is pretty hard going, has been hard going for 5 years. Maybe I don't want to sign up and guarantee that lease for another 5 years.
0: Without being too sort of, specific about it, but I mean, a lot of the businesses I see, and I don't want to sound condescending, but a lot of the businesses I see in trouble, you can see why they're in trouble. I mean, they're in a sector where you can do well if you happen to be good at what you do. These people don't happen to be good at what they do, and that's why they're in trouble as opposed to the broad-based issue, if you see what I mean.
1: Yeah, I do. I think the essence of what you're saying is absolutely true, that now, regardless of the sector, regardless of the business, they'll always be great performers. I think what we see is those that are embracing technology, trying to make sure that they're store has got a really compelling online offer, that they're really ahead of productivity where they can with the right tools, they are making ground. I also think there's a fantastic bunch of high-tech companies, agri-tech companies that are going great guns and selling into global markets that have got massive opportunities. So the transition is the trick, I think, Mike, when you're trying to move from a business that is maybe run one way and you know that this is a set of circumstances, you can't run it that way anymore.
0: Yeah. I was interested in your comments in front of that select committee, was it last week, the week before, whenever it was, about the, the stuff on the paper for housing developments and things like that. How real's that? And the reason I raise that with you is if you're not going to buy off a bit of paper on the plan, then maybe the plan doesn't get done in the first place, and therefore in a couple of years' time we're going to be going, we don't have enough houses again.
1: Yep. I think that's definitely a very possible outcome. And I think, any sort of idea where there's uncertainty, again, and uncertainty around building, uncertainty is this project going to get off the ground, is really tricky. And, as you say, inevitably it has a tail on it, which means in a couple of 3 years, there's not stock that we need.
0: No. You overall optimistic for the country? I am. I think once the straits open, all this stuff, by the end of the year, I think we'll be fine.
1: Yeah, I think by the end of the year and early into the next year, I think we'll be in much better shape. The problem is, you just can't rely on any announcement that you see at the moment, can you? And so I do think one of the positive things is that, it's a bit like if you're used to flying, you get used to the turbulence. And I think markets like the S&P 500 and that obviously are very used to turbulence.

0: UDC and MTF. Offer ends May 31st.
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6: I agree wholeheartedly with you, Mike. Yes, our boy Liam totally ignored. Mike, have a look at the F1 TV. Great show with Lawrence Beretta chatting with Liam. Yeah, the F1 TV is separate. A lot of the stuff, I mean, if you can hunt, and this is why mainstream TV just doesn't get the audience that it used to do, because if you want specialist coverage, you can find it, and it comes up in all sorts of places. I watch a lot of it on YouTube. Mike, F1 TV, paid subscription. They did highlight him a little bit at the end of his battle with Gasly. I mean, if you really want to get stuck in the weeds, you can buy the cameras and the whole thing. You can be on board with Liam the entire race. You talk with Liam Lawson getting a raw deal on F1, no coverage. How about Marcus Armstrong and IndyCar? Yeah, that's a very good point. He was leading there for a split second. He was leading till he got swamped yesterday. Mike, re-Liam, it's just about his market being smaller, less ad clicks, less airtime. I don't even know that it's about that. The FIA, who put the pictures out, Sky Sport International just run with them. The FIA seem obsessed with the usual suspects, and you can understand why. It's Verstappen, it's Ferrari, it's McLaren, it's Mercedes. Mike, I'm complaining. They're Eurocentric, and Sky, as in not Sky New Zealand, but Sky International, Sky are British-centric. They argue they're not, but they are. Mike, I've completely given up on F1 because of the total ignorance of Liam. Well, that's pointless. I mean, why would you give up on a whole sport, for goodness sake? Totally agree with Liam. See, this had gone off, though. I can go on for hours. Formula One coverage is for the English, so features the Poms and the high-ranked Europeans. Mike, the reason why Liam is ignored is because of the middle finger he showed to another driver. Well, that's complete nuts, crap, and you know it. Nonsense. Right, let's bring me to the Ipsos. The Ipsos issues poll. Now, this is via online forums in May. So they'd, you know, whoop, whoop, whoop, bored people online. Ask bored people online some questions. You're going to get the usual suspects. But for what it's worth, inflation, the cost of living, a priority issue. I mean, I could have told you that without asking anyone. Health and the economy. Health is second. Why? It's because it's always second. That's all people ever say. What are the most important things here? Cost of living, health, education. That's all people can think of because it's on the spur of the economy is third. They don't differentiate seemingly between the inflation.

0: And the cost of living and the economy, they seem in some people's minds to be completely separate issues. Fuel now, top issue for 9% of respondents. It's gone from 9 to 26. It's now the fourth most important. So the cost of living, how do you differentiate fuel to the cost of living to inflation? This is why none of this makes sense. Housing, the fifth most important. What's the issue with housing? What's your thing with housing? What's happening with housing? You're a bit worried it's flat and you want more return, or you're a bit worried about the social? What's 20 issues. Labor's considered the most capable in 11 of them. And that in itself tells you everything you need to know. What a load of nonsense. The economy, National's considered the most capable. Immigration has an issue. Now, here's the interesting thing. You can text me on this, and I know you will. I've argued all along immigration's not an issue. I'd argue we can have more people. I'd argue there is no buttered chicken tsunami. I could argue that the Peters and Co. is stirring the pot. And according to this, it's right. Immigration is an issue, has decreased from 8 to 6%. In other words, no one gives a monkeys. 10 to 8.
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2: Businesses are hailing a new government loan scheme to help them ditch gas. A former top Auckland health official says a health system failed her late husband. The US says a deal is close. Iran says American demands just keep changing and progress is much slower. In sport, a 41-year-old three-time tennis major winner departs the French Open for a final time. National bleeding votes to New Zealand first. Can it win them back? Read more at nzherald.co.nz.
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0: Right, 7 away from 8. We finally wound up the World Surf League yesterday. The government chipped in with money, of course, to help stage the thing. Crowds were out. Pictures got beamed to the world. Ben Kennings is the Surfing New Zealand Chief Executive and is with us. Ben, morning.
16: Good morning, Mike. How are you today?
0: Very well indeed. I'm not a surfer. I'm not into surfing, but I ended up getting a bit wrapped up in it over the last weekend. But it's as a vibe, it seemed to have a vibe. It seemed to be a thing.
16: Yeah. I mean, that was the first time that the best in the world have surfed on our shores, right? So, like you, the rest of the surfing community, and I think the wider New Zealand community got wrapped up in it as well. We had huge crowds and a lot of attention on New Zealand. So it was a great 11 days.
0: How would you place it, you know, like forget your paper?

0: patriotism and all that stuff, but as a venue on the circuit of all the places they travel to, do we stack up?
1: Yeah, of course we do. So, I mean, they get to go to the best places in the world. So New Zealand has Manu Bay. It's a left-hander, and I think that's what appealed to the World Surf League and the surfers, because most of the time in surfing speak, everyone goes right, and New Zealand is the land of the long left-handers. So that was the first appeal to them. And then obviously the surfing community in New Zealand as well. You know, all the surfers could talk about was how friendly and welcoming New Zealanders were to them all.
0: Yeah, obviously you guys are used to it, but that, you know, lay days and the lack of surf and stuff, that's just, it seemed to go on forever, but that's just the way surfing works, right?
1: Yeah, it was a challenge, and we've had a really unusual period of easterly winds and small swell on the west coast. So while there was 11 days of waiting period, the event only ran across six, and really only five full days. So it was a challenge, and I'm sure if they come back, there would be a different scenario, and we could have a whole bunch howling southwesterlies at this time of year and big surf.
0: Yeah. What did the government want, and what did you give them vis-a-vis the money? I mean, what can you tell them as far as KPIs are concerned?
1: Yeah, so I guess it's a little bit fresh, having only just finished yesterday afternoon, but obviously they want to showcase New Zealand. So part of this event was the government supporting it through the event attraction package, and they want to see eyeballs across the world looking at the New Zealand scenery, which Raglan and Manu Bay provides. I think that's the main one there. And then I guess it's just to inspire those New Zealand surfers as well. And, the people that come down to Manu Bay throughout the 11 days was pretty amazing. It probably exceeded expectations.
0: Yeah. Is it Alito? Was that his name?
1: Yeah,
0: he seems the goods. I mean, I know nothing about surfing, but he seemed to be in a league of his own as far as I could work out.
1: Yeah. I think he was 2020 Olympic gold medalist. He has one world title to his name as well, and his energy is just something else. Like, he bounces around every competition, and yesterday put on a spectacle.
0: Good on you. Well done, Ben. I'm glad it worked out well for you. I enjoyed it. Would I watch it again? Of course I would. And Raglan, what a place. Ben Kennings, who's the Surfing New Zealand Chief Executive. Italo is, he goes, as far as I can work out, he's Brazilian, and he goes by just the one name. He's got another name, but everyone just calls him Italo. And the stuff he does on a surfboard is just incredible. 4 minutes away from 8.
2: Hosking.
0: Like same sports like golf, sadly, he's not, this is Liam, not big enough name, and we're not big enough market to warrant highlighting. Well, it's not like golf. I mean, but my argument is there's only 22 of them out there. It's not like a field of 112. There's only 22 of them out there. And of the 22, as far as I can work out, about six of them aren't even going at the moment. And when they do go, half of them blow up. So you're down to a field of, you're dealing with the top 10. Even if you're focused on the top 10, for goodness sake, Liam's in the top 10, and therefore he should be given a little bit of respect. But be that as it may. And then they got another 2 weeks off until they go to Monaco. They should have done something about this season. The war is not their fault, and they should have cancelled, obviously. But by the time you have an in excess of a month, and then you come back for one, and then you have a two-week break, and then you go to Montreal, then you have another two-week break before you get to Monaco. And before you know it, we're going to be at Silverstone in July, and then they're going to go, oh, that's right, we're off for another month. I mean, you got to get a vibe. You got to get a rhythm going, don't you? Well, that's my view anyway. News for you in a couple of moments then to the wonderful world of Jenna Wooten and her job at New Zealand Netball as the new CEO. That's next here at News Talk ZB.
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9: Good morning. It's 8 o'clock. I'm Neva Reddy Manu. The finance minister is indicating how many ministries she wants to end up with as she slims down the public service. The government is slashing close to 9,000 roles over 3 years and eyeing up merging a number of departments. Nicola Willis says she hasn't set a firm target, but at the moment we have 39.
10: Australia makes do with 16. I think the UK's 24, Finland's 12. So I'd like to see us absolutely in the 20s, not the 30s.
9: Selwyn District Council's embracing rapid growth as thousands more homes take shape. The country's fastest growing district will soon get another 4,500 homes in the new West Haven subdivision in Rolleston. Darfield's also set for major expansion, with plans for a 700 home development. Mayor Lydia Glidden says Selwyn's well on track to become a city in its own right.
11: When you're making changes to the structure of your district or how you work, you need to consider the long term in this, because you can't just make short term decisions that are for today and tomorrow.
9: HR, payrolls and legal systems in the public sector are to be centralised to help cut costs. Here's senior political reporter Azaria Hell.
12: A briefing to Public Service Minister Paul Goldsmith says an all-of-government panel for human resources and payroll will be launched. Officials say it's part of an initiative to save $160 million over the next decade through centralising legal and procurement costs. The briefing also talks about the potential for agencies to share IT systems and digital services.
9: And it comes as the public sector is increasingly encouraged to look at using AI. Christchurch Airport is continuing its rapid expansion. South Islanders can now fly direct to Rarotonga, with Air New Zealand Today starting its new seasonal service operating three times a week. It follows last week's announcement of new routes to Tokyo, Perth and Singapore from the Garden City. Mayor Phil Major says having extra visitors helps make the city hum.
13: And if they can stay here for 2 or 3 days before they jump in a camper van or a bus or a whatever to go down to Queenstown, if we're the main point of entry into the South Island, it's all got to be good.
9: Air New Zealand's meanwhile cancelled more than 80 Dunedin flights over the next 3 months as it continues to juggle demand with rising fuel costs. According to the ODT, 50 impact the Dunedin to Christchurch route on weekday afternoons. Police are investigating an alleged assault at Dunedin's Logan Park High School. Officers were called before midday yesterday to report several people had entered school grounds and assaulted a student before leaving in a vehicle. A spokesperson says the victim suffered minor injuries. Dame Jules Topp has taken her final bow with a message of thanks for her dear old New Zealand, delivered by her sister and fellow Topp twin. Dame Jules died at home on Saturday, aged 68, after 22 years with breast cancer. She's remembered as a New Zealand icon.

0: on, who entertained audiences with music and comedy for more than 40 years. Dame Linda Topp told One News her sister had asked her to thank the country.
1: We couldn't have done it without you. You made us who we are. You made us the Topper Twins.
0: And that's Newstalk ZB News with Spark for Business.
2: To Newstalk ZB Sport, Will Jordan's in doubt for the remainder of the Super Rugby season. The Crusaders fullback will miss their final round robin match against the Hurricanes on Friday after re-aggravating a calf muscle injury in last week's win over the Chiefs. Newstalk ZB understands the latest setback will likely keep him sidelined for the opening round of the playoffs. The Crusaders have already secured a top six berth. Super Rugby coverage with Habit Health Physio booked today and stay in the game. Australian Rugby League Commission Chair Peter Vlandis has conceded they would have struggled to retain Andrew Abdo as NRL Chief Executive. The incumbent will move on in mid-July after 6 years in the job to lead Tennis Australia. Vlandis says he lacked bargaining chips.
3: It's a position that any sporting administrator would aspire to. He gets to travel, you know, to Wimbledon, New York, Paris. I mean, I can offer him Manly and Papua New Guinea.
2: A wave of gratitude from Carissa Moore after claiming the women's title at the World Surfing League's New Zealand Pro, hosted by Raglan's Manu Bay. The victory marks the five-time world champion's first tour triumph since 2023. She spent the past 2 years away from the circuit to start a family. Now 33, Moore's lapping up the vibe.
4: I don't know how long my career is going to last. I'm here for the rest of the season, but I just am so, so, so grateful that I got to experience something like that when you believe in something so much.
2: Golfer Danny Lee is struggling to survive on the LIV Tour.
5: Trump spoken.
2: He'll be a wild card for the remainder of the season after being dropped by the Korean Golf Club team, or KGC, formerly known as the Ironheads. Lee was one of the original team members when he joined the circuit's second season in 2023. 41-year-old three-time tennis major winner Stan Wawrinka has departed the French Open for a final time, beaten in the first round. And New Zealand or England have trounced New Zealand by 7 wickets, chasing 81 with 37 balls to spare on the deciding rubber of their three-match women's T20 cricket series at Hove. I'm Andrew Alderson, and that's Newstalk ZB Sport. Mike Hosking's next.
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10: Met Service forecast for Auckland. The marine forecast for the Manukau Harbour, variable 5 knots, southerly 10 developing. Waitemata, variable 5, southwest 10 developing. Hauraki Gulf, southeast 10 knots, turning southerly 10. Bream head to Cape Colville, southeast 15, easing to 10 knots this morning. And weather-wise, today a fine day with high cloud. Areas of early morning fog, light winds and afternoon sou-westerlies. Expecting a high today of 17 and a low of 9 degrees.
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11: It is 8:07. Time to rectify a wrong. Netball has a new CEO. Netball's had a lot of off-court drama, of course, and that resulted in the former CEO quitting and some of the board moving on. Enter Jenna Wooten, who, if you missed Friday's show, wasn't keen to talk until she was, as it turns out. And there's a story behind that, and Jenna Wooten is with us. A very good morning to you.
12: Good morning, Mike.
11: Now, it turns out there was a staff member who decided on your behalf that you wouldn't be talking in the morning, and he has fallen on his sword, and you can't get good staff. Is that basically the lesson?
12: Look, I was inundated with messages on Friday morning going, what in the world is going on? People that know me know I'm an early starter. A lot of people know I really enjoy your show, Mike. I'm often listening to it in the mornings when I'm driving to the office or to a meeting. So, yeah, a bit of a miscommunication, and I'm really pleased that we've been able to tee up this morning to have a yarn.
11: Good. Your background seems to be in charge of a lot of sport, specifically event sport. Is this different, or is sport just sport?
12: Look, I think there's a lot of similarities that run through sporting organisations.

0: If you look at some of the challenges that have been experienced over recent years, there are threads that link them. But ultimately, this is a business. And I think when I reflect on the roles that I've had on both sides of the board table, I think that blend of business skills and sport leadership skills are going to be incredibly important stepping into this role on the 12th of August.
1: When they were going through the height of the troubles last year and Jenny Wiley was there and Matt Winneray was there, etc., what were you thinking when you were looking on at that as an observer?
0: Well, as someone that loves sport and has followed netball since my childhood, I just found it incredibly sad. You know, it was obvious that it was a really difficult period for everyone involved. And I think if you fast forward a few months to when the CEO role was advertised, I was really keen to look at what skills they were seeking from a new chief executive. And having read the details that they put into market and having done some due diligence talking to a number of people, I did feel really compelled to put my hand up and see how I can be a part of making a difference into the future.
1: Did you think before all of that bit, when it was going through its difficulties, that there's a job there to be had eventually and that's something I would like to do at that general level or not?
0: I've been asked that question a lot throughout my career in terms of have I always wanted to do this role or that role. I've never had particular roles that I've been striving towards. I've always just been focused on doing a good job where I am, and when an opportunity presents and if I feel like it aligns with my skills and experiences, putting my head into the mix. And that was certainly what happened with the Netball New Zealand Chief Executive role. I've been with Active for 5 years this month. We've done some amazing things in this organisation. And when I look at what's required at Netball New Zealand into the future, I think my skills and experiences are going to be really helpful to ensure that we're able to ensure the sport and the organisation reaches its full potential into the future.
1: You say Active, it's an Auckland sport and charitable trust. Is a trust dramatically different from a business?
0: I think there's a different purpose and there's also different commercial drivers. So Active is all about ensuring that young people missing out on the benefits of sport are involved in sport. If I look at Netball New Zealand, it's the whole remit of sport. So from ensuring that we've got a really thriving grassroots game, that at the high performance end that we've got our Silver Ferns and our elite competition doing incredible things. Obviously, there's huge commercial pressures in sport in general at the moment, and that'll be a big focus of mine coming into the role. So I think there's absolutely differences, but throughout my career, I have worked in all aspects of sport and business, and I'll be able to bring those skills together in this particular role.
1: Do you have the control that you would like to do what you need to do?
0: Well, I think the organisation, from the outside looking in, the organisation's done a lot of reflecting over recent times. You will have seen that Alistair Carruthers has recently been appointed as chair of the board. I understand they're very close to announcing some new board members that will be joining the board shortly. The board and I will need to make sure that there is a really clear strategy in place. The board will obviously hold me to account with that strategy. And I'm absolutely convinced that we can ensure that the sport is able to reach its potential into the future. If I didn't believe that, I wouldn't have taken on the role.
1: So does the shape of the board yet to be formed, as you point out, does that bother you, worry you, interest you, or you're getting on with what you're doing anyway?
0: I think they made a really smart decision in making sure that the CEO and the chair appointments were staggered. So the CEO recruitment process started via one recruiter, and the chair process started via another recruiter, and the final stages of the CEO recruitment process, Alistair Carruthers joined that panel. So for me, going through the CEO process, I had clarity on who the chair was going to be and who I was going to be working with into the future, and that was a really important consideration for me.
1: You've got a general observation of sport administration, water polo, cycling, hockey, rugby, they're all headline-grabbing material. What's going on in sport administration at the top level?
0: I think sport is tougher than it's ever been. You know, it's a really tough environment out there, and I don't think that's unique to sport. You know, the commercial landscape is incredibly tough. The pressures from participants, consumers, is, you know, there's high expectations, and I think all of those things sort of converge in sport, and as a result, we're seeing some of the things that we're seeing. But one of the things I think as a sector sport needs to do

0: more of is we need to share those challenges and we need to share the tough times more, certainly in confidence, because the more we can understand what's happened when things go wrong, the more we can try and mitigate it happening elsewhere into the future. So I've been reflecting on a lot of what has been challenging throughout sport over recent years. It's really important I deeply understand that to the extent that I can with confidentiality, and ensuring that we take those learnings from the sector forward and we ensure that netball is stronger as a result.
1: Don't go anywhere. More in a moment. Jenna Wharton, the new CEO of Netball New Zealand. 13 past.
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0: Turners.
1: Kia ora, Aotearoa. Good news. 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
3: Wooten's the new CEO of Netball New Zealand. I don't want to, Jenna, go backwards necessarily, but just quickly, the whole Nolene, the problems, the issues, etc. Have you, in your mind, got a very clear understanding of what happened and why, and therefore why it won't happen again?
4: Look, it's interesting, Mike. We've touched about reflecting on what happened last year, and I have seen that from the outside in. I have said already that I haven't had an opportunity to connect with Dame Nolene yet because I haven't started in the role. I start on August the 12th. What I think is really important to note is that it's been well documented that Dame Nolene and the interim chief executive, Jane Patterson, have got a really strong working relationship. And I think that is a fantastic thing for the organisation and for the sport. And when I start in August, my intention is just to continue with that momentum into the future.
3: Where do you come down, generally speaking, from your experience on player power versus, in this particular case, the star power of one of the integral stars of the game?
4: Well, I think sport, you know, when we talk about well-being of everyone in sport, it's incredibly important. You know, well-being of athletes, well-being of coaches. We've got to ensure that the high-performance environment is effective for everyone involved. And that's a really tricky balance to strike. But there's many organisations that are doing that really well. And I am confident that Netball New Zealand will be one of those organisations that continues to do that well into the future.
3: Broadcasting, how big a hurdle?
4: Well, the broadcasting landscape for sport has changed.

0: changed significantly, and not just here in New Zealand. You would get that more than most people. I know that the board and the team at Netball New Zealand is working really hard on that at the moment. It's not at a place where things can be talked about publicly, but when things are able to be shared publicly, I know they will.
1: Is it just basically, see, the other day netball's gone back to free-to-air in Australia, but there's competition in Australia and there's people with money and they can bid and that all helps your cause. Is the fundamental problem you've got in New Zealand where 5 million people with, you know, not as much media as we once had once upon a time?
0: I think the landscape in New Zealand is, of course, we have Sky and we had to have TVNZ, and historically, the Netball New Zealand has had a fantastic relationship with both broadcasters. It's important that that continues into the future. I know from the perspective of the ANZ Championship this year, I've been on the edge of my couch watching the calibre of that premiership throughout the season. The athletes are just turning out some incredible performances. We want to make sure that we have got as many eyeballs on the sport as possible, because that helps all of us into the future, not just the broadcasters, but indeed us trying to grow the sport.
1: But if you could magic wand it, should we be playing Australians in an Australian competition the way we used to or not?
0: It's a really interesting question, and that deliberation around what is our domestic Trans-Tasman relationship look like is something that the current team and board is considering, and I will be picking up those conversations and those deliberations when I start in August.
1: Because the problem with the lack of Australian competition is some of the stars go, and I take it you would argue stars help and count in a sport. People watch stars. Is that fair?
0: Well, I've been asked about our Silver Ferns and our New Zealand athletes playing in the Australian competition a lot over the past few days, and my reflection is that the fact that we have such a strong competition in the ANZ Premiership with incredible athletes, and we also have athletes competing over in the Australian competition, that just highlights the depth and quality of talent that we have in New Zealand netball. And obviously, we're heading into a really interesting period with the Commonwealth Games, only a few weeks away. So I'm sure that the fact that we've had both a New Zealand competition and an Australian competition with our athletes heavily involved is going to serve us really well as we head into that journey.
1: Got an answer to the problem. Part of the, see, I look at rugby. No one plays as a kid anymore, but we love excelling at the elite level. Netball and football, everyone plays as a kid, but not quite the same at the top end of the spectrum. Is there a, I don't know, some sort of calculation in there, something you can do, something you can change or not?
0: When I think about kids' sport and youth participation, you know, when I was playing as a kid down at Te Pai Courts in Henderson, there weren't that many options available for young people. If you look at what's available for young people now, there are so many choices out there. So the reality is every sport needs to be working really hard to make sure that their product is accessible, it's inclusive, and it works with what young people are wanting. Some young people want competition, some young people want to be playing socially. We've got to make sure that throughout a life cycle, whether it's a young person or an adult and trying to engage with the sport, we've got to make sure that there is a version of the product that resonates.
1: Fantastic. Good to talk and meet with you, Jenna. I wish you all the very best in the job when you start, and we'll talk again, I'm sure. Jenna Wooten, who is the new Netball New Zealand CEO. 8:22.
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3: Shane Jones says many businesses won't survive without help moving away from natural gas as a new loan scheme is announced. Differing messages from the US and Iran regarding a peace deal in progress. A poignant message from Dame Linda about her sister Jules. In sport, England trounced the White Ferns in their final pre-World Cup rubber. ASB Classic funding on the line as Councillor pushes for cuts to 2027 budget. Read more, nzherald.co.nz.
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6: 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Mike, netball's become boring. Six teams playing each other over and over again. Mike, CEO, netball sounds switched on. Now we need to see it backed up with action and turning New Zealand netball around. I'd agree with that. Nice to hear her turn up and do some morning media. To be fair, I hope you didn't miss that at the very beginning. It was not her fault. She's keen. There are other people who... Handlers. People in the background. Who needs them? Mike, sport is like politics. There is no money in sport. Well, that's not true. I mean, there are certain sports around the world, and I cite them on a regular basis, where there is not only money, there is money for Africa. It's raining money. It's just in some sports there isn't that much money. This unfortunately attracts substandard capability and entitlement. This then results in ignorance and poor management. There's a little bit in that. Mike, I'm dating a guy, and it was going really well. He took me to a fancy work dinner, and not to show off, but I did a great job at mingling and chatting to his colleagues. When we got home that night, he said, "Gosh, you were great tonight. You're so versatile. I can take you anywhere." My instant thought was, versatile? What a weird compliment. What am I, a garage? That moment for me was when I knew it wasn't going to work. Don't blame you. I think he was trying to say the right thing. I think it was genuinely complimentary, you know, calling you versatile. Being called versatile is not necessarily a bad thing. And possibly not worth ending the entire relationship over, but each to their own. It is so hot in Britain. How hot is it, Mike? It's extra hot. We'll go to Rod, who's melting shortly.
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4: 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It's the Mike Hosking Breakfast with Bailey's Real Estate. This is News Talk ZB News.
5: Good morning. It's 8:30. I'm Neva Reti Manu. Shane Jones says many businesses won't survive without help moving away from natural gas. The government's setting money aside in Thursday's budget to back loans for firms transitioning to other forms of energy. Recipients can transition to any other type, not necessarily renewable energy. The Associate Energy Minister told Mike Hosking many industries reliant on natural gas have been seeing their energy costs surge.
6: Unless the Crown steps up, a lot of these firms are going to go by the way. I mean, there's the pet food crowd. Their options are pretty dire.
5: There's difference between the US and Iran in terms of how close they are to a peace deal. A memorandum of understanding reportedly includes a 60-day ceasefire extension, a reopened Strait of Hormuz, and plans for more talks on Iran's nuclear program. But Tehran says a permanent agreement isn't imminent, despite talks progressing. It follows a previous suggestion by US Secretary of State Marco Rubio that a deal could be done by Monday. Rubio insists President Donald Trump isn't going to settle.
7: Let's see what happens. We're going to give diplomacy every chance to succeed before we explore the alternatives.
5: International visitors for business events are surging to near pre-COVID levels. According to Stats NZ, delegate arrivals are up 50%, with more than 16,000 arrivals in the first quarter of this year. That translates to more than $54 million into the economy and often represents the first taste of New Zealand for visitors. Business Canterbury CEO Leanne Watson says attendees spend an average $500 per day.
8: And many of them, they do stay for a couple of days. Probably the disadvantages of New Zealand is it is a long way to come for a lot of people. So it's a great opportunity to really showcase our cities and region.
5: Fears are mounting that homeschooling freedoms could be eroded by last-minute law changes. The government last week tweaked education law, allowing homeschooling exemptions to be revoked if families don't comply with certain reporting rules. Government liaison for the National Council of Home Educators, Cynthia Hancock, says the changes feel intrusive. She says many families choose home education because the school systems fail them.
9: To have something that could be imposed upon them that would be very school-like is very worrying for some of those families who want to teach their children in a different way.
5: Kai Korda is mourning the loss of an experienced fisherman who died when his boat capsized near Goose Bay. The Transport Accident Investigation Commission is investigating yesterday's incident. Another craypot fisher made it safely to shore. It's near where five people died when a charter vessel was struck by a whale in 2022. Local MP Stuart Smith says the circumstances are very different.
10: The sea is a dangerous place and one wrong move or one rogue wave can have terrible consequences.
5: A species of bee not seen on this side of the ditch for more than 65 years has been rediscovered in Christchurch. Bioeconomy Science Institute spokesperson Sam Reed

0: says there's a chance the Australian orange red-marked bees never even left.
1: We don't really know if it actually has been here all along. It's likely that it could have been. We just haven't been really looking for it in urban areas.
0: And that's News Talk ZB News with Spark for Business, building growth through tech innovation.
2: News Talk ZB Sport, a blow to the White Ferns T20 World Cup cricket defence starting next month in England. The tournament hosts have trounced New Zealand by 7 wickets, chasing 81 with 37 balls to spare in the deciding rubber of their 3-match warm-up series at Hove. Number 8, Jess Kerr, top scored with 20 for the visitors, who were floundering at 33 for 6 in the 9th over. Coach Ben Sawyer has employed a no-panic mindset, given he's demanding they take batting risks.
3: It's really hard to criticise them when you are pushing them to do that, and we're going to have days like this where we have a low score, but as a coaching staff, we're okay with that if the intent's good, and I feel it throughout the series it has been.
2: News Talk ZB's international cricket coverage with Masterstroke by Rosine, helping you master your decorating projects. A 41-year-old three-time major winner has departed Roland Garros for a final time. Craig Gabriel reports from Paris.
4: It was 11 years ago that Stan Wawrinka won the French Open, and today he played his last match there. At the end of this year, the Swiss will retire. He lost to Jesper de Jong in 4 sets. Alex de Minaur, Elena Rybakina and Jasmine Paolini had straight set wins, while Elena Svitolina advanced in 3, and Iga Swiatek was too experienced for the young Aussie Emerson Jones.
2: Injured Barcelona forward Lamine Yamal has been named in Spain's World Cup football squad, which doesn't feature any Real Madrid players for the first time. The 18-year-old missed the final month of the season after tearing his left hamstring. The Hawke's Bay Hawks have plummeted to the bottom of the NBL basketball table, hammered at 107-79 by their Wellington Saints hosts. I'm Andrew Alderson, and that's News Talk ZB Sport with Generate. Putting performance first, generate kiwisaver.co.nz. It's 25 minutes to 9. Mike Hosking is next.
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9: Met Service forecast for New Zealand. Northland, mainly fine. Auckland to Tomaranui, including Coromandel, Bay of Plenty and Taupō, mainly fine. Areas of fog. Taranaki and Taihape to Wellington, fine and cloudy areas. Gisborne, Hawke's Bay, Wairarapa, mostly fine. Nelson, Marlborough and Canterbury, cloudy with scattered rain developing. Buller, Grey and Westland, cloudy periods and a few showers. Otago, Southland and Fiordland, rain spreading north this morning. Chatham Islands, mostly cloudy with the odd shower.
5: 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It's the Mike Hosking Breakfast with Defender. Embrace the impossible. 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
10: Mike, I've got a serious relationship problem, and would it be okay if I popped into the studios? I feel it'd be better handled face-to-face. I'm in Christchurch, so it might need a little bit of organising, but I feel after the last piece of advice, really versatile, our meeting would be emotional. Yep. I'm thinking of opening up a whole new, thing. I've just noticed the computer. I don't want to bore everyone with my technical issues this morning, but I've got a screen in front of me, and the screen was causing us problems earlier on in the day. Now, what normally happens in that sort of situation, if you've got, your wits about you, is the management come in, and after I leave the studio today, they send some hot tech people in to sort things out. But Jason, being the way Jason is, touch of the old Asperger's, he needs to address it immediately. So he started addressing the problem during the middle of the program, thus making the program particularly difficult to deal with. Anyway, the good people from the technical department, all of whom are wonderful people and very, very good at their job, have reinstated the said technical facility for me. Except I notice it's come back with a version for the blind. And the font, is that what you call the technical side? The font. It's sort of got a Kerry McIver vibe about it, a Kerry Wooden vibe about it. Bit long-sighted, short-sighted, whatever the case may be. People who look at screens and go, I can't quite see the number.

0: was there. Massive. I've got massive things in front of me. But I fear I don't want to raise that as a subject because they'll then go and reboot it, and then we'll be having going back to the black screen for the rest of the program. So I'll just take it and run with it. 22 minutes away from 9.
1: International correspondence with NZI Insurance. Peace of mind for New Zealand business.
0: And I can say it's 22 minutes away from 9 because the numbers are so large in front of me I can't possibly miss them. Rod's with us. Morning, mate.
2: Morning to you as well, mate.
0: As I chat to you on your Monday evening, how hot is it? How sweaty, Roderick, are you?
2: I have had to take my jumper off. You know, I'm not joking either. You know, you might think that is a joke. It is not. Don't forget, I live in the north of the country, up in the mountains a bit. But no, today I noticed it crept past 24 degrees centigrade on the thermometer outside my house. So, you know, yeah, it's a heat wave. It's going to last for 3 days. And we're all very grateful. It's one of the interesting things about this is that May has been the coldest month that I can remember in living memory, going right back to when I was a kid living in the northeast of England. And yet now all the talk is of how the end of May is going to break all records. It's going to be a heat wave. What about the other 3 weeks of May, which were really, really cold? You just get the feeling you're being conned somewhere along the line.
0: There is a distinct differentiation these days between the north and the south. Not that there hasn't always been, of course, because Scotland's very far north. But you get down to Kew Gardens there in London and stuff. I mean, you're well into the 30s, and that is hot, isn't it?
2: Yes, and that's increased. That differential has increased over the last 20 to 30 years, whereas before there was maybe a 4 to 5% difference between the temperatures between the north and the south of England. Nowadays, it's more like 10 to 12, and especially in London, which, of course, you know, acts as a kind of, I've forgotten what the word is, but it keeps the heat in.
0: Yeah.
2: No, indeed. You know, I remember the summer of 1976, and I was living up in the northeast at that point, and it seemed to be incredibly hot. None of those temperatures which we reached in the 1976 would be remotely remarkable today. So there's no doubt something has changed.
0: Exactly. Talk to me. Since we last talked, there was a poll out, it was in the by-election area. And I can't remember because I don't have it in front of me, but I think it was 3 points different. It was like 43 to 40, and Farage was going, well, hang on, we need to form a coalition and we need to block all the other parties out. You called it last week. You said that Burnham's home free. You still hold to that?
2: Yes, I think I do. I think in a way this is being set up to be a great win for Burnham. And he may well deserve that. He is popular in the Northwest, and he's popular in particularly that part of that Northwest, which he comes from, which is the border between Merseyside and Manchester. So I think this is all set up for him. I do not quite see where all the opposition votes are coming from, because there is always a limit to the number of votes which will be got by Reform.
0: Yeah.
2: And if you're not going to vote Reform in this election, you're probably going to vote for Burnham. And that's why I think it'll be a fairly easy win for the Manchester mayor.
0: Okay, and but Farage and this 5 million and the question marks around it, is he in some real trouble here?
2: Yes, possibly. There has always been a whiff of sulphur around the way in which the way in which Reform is funded, the way in which its operations are carried out. I don't think it sits easily with the public. Don't forget, he is trying to appeal to the poorest people in the country by saying, oh, well, someone just gave me 1.4 million quid. I spent it on my house, and then there's another 3.6 million, which doesn't sit easily. And I suspect Farage knows that. I suspect that even more so, the Reform Party knows it.
0: Take it easy in the heat. We'll see you Thursday.

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12: Morning, Mike. If Lawson's so good, why has he never taken poll? Alistair, I assume you're not being facetious, and it's a genuine question, and if it's a genuine question, it's a fair question. And the answer is the car. It's got nothing to do with him. They're all within a margin. You'd probably argue people like Verstappen are genetically better than most of the other drivers. It's entirely possible Antonelli is some sort of freak who will prove to be one of the great racing car drivers of all time. But within a margin, they're all exceedingly good athletes, and they're all exceedingly good at what they do. And the difference between first and ninth and first and 17th is the car. And that was never better exemplified than when George Russell, who got pole over the weekend, was racing for Williams. And he couldn't get the car. He outdrove the car. He got closer to the front of the grid than many would have expected Williams to get. This was at a time when Williams were really struggling and not the sort of team they are now. But nevertheless, he got the opportunity one day when Lewis got COVID. And because there's a link between Mercedes and Williams, they grabbed Russell for the weekend. Russell drove the Mercedes, and he was right up the front of the same driver, just a different car. So the answer to your question is car. Speaking of which, Trade Me, who seem to have a lot of time on their hands, do some weird things. And today's weird thing is, what is the budget-conscious buyer looking for in terms of a car in this country? So overall inquiries, we're talking 5,000 or under for a car. The number of inquiries on 5,000 or under cars has gone up slightly in the past year, not to a material extent, so I don't think we're reading anything into the war or the price of petrol or anything like that. But there's a bit of a quote-unquote squeeze at entry level in the market at the moment. I have no idea why. Auckland. In Auckland, the most popular car for people looking for a car under $5,000 is a Swift. In Otago, it's an all-wheel drive, which is, of course, not surprising. Hawke's Bay is a Swift. Beats out the Corolla, but in Otago, the Legacy. You're after a Legacy. Gisborne loves the Hilux. The RAV is hot in Marlborough. Don't ask me why. I don't know what sort of car you're getting for this sort of money, but you've got the most popular car in the country at $3,152 on average as a Corolla still. The Swift comes in at $3,590. The Tida, $3,500. The Demio, which is the smaller of the Mazdas, $3,500. The Fit, the Honda, $3,400. The Axilla, which is sort of the Japanese import of the 3,

0: But over three, the Golf. Geez, Volkswagen Golf, you wouldn't be getting much of a Golf for $3,000. The Legacy, followed by the Leaf, followed by the Toyota Vitz. The Vitz. That would put me off it for a start. Silliest story of the day yesterday, speaking of transport, Auckland Transport. I mean, the two go together. Silliest story of the day, Auckland Transport. I rest my case. The hybrid electric ferry. So they're going to have a hybrid electric ferry. Except the problem with the hybrid bit is they need somewhere to plug it in. And the plugging in bit isn't ready. So, and what makes the story really funny is that tomorrow they're showing off the ferry to the media and the politicians. Except the bit that I'm sure they want to show off, which is the bit where you plug it in, they can't because the charger isn't ready, and therefore they'll be running it on a diesel, which is then no different to all the other ferries that they've already got running, which also run on diesel. So essentially they're showing off nothing tomorrow at all. And the bit they could show off has been delayed, as it was inevitably going to. 10 minutes away from nine.
1: 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But how many jelly beans are left in the jar?
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8: 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I can't even remember.

0: last time we went on it. What's that thing that the kids are using? Diplo, Iplo, Doo-wop, Go-bop. There's a site, and you trade your clothes and stuff on it. It's a big deal. Our youngest is on that all the time, making a small fortune. As far as that. I go around that, I go, why aren't you out working? And she goes, I am. I'm making a fortune on Diplo, Giplo, whatever the platform is. It is 5 minutes away from nine.
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0: Hold on. 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Depop. 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Thanks very much. 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
0: Ever since Sammy got in a relationship and painted his deck on his apartment, he's not been the same. He's lost all his youthfulness. The idea was that you get a young person on the program with an old fart like me and you sort of edgy it up. Now he's no use to me. He may as well be living in suburbia as far as I can work out. 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
0: Trump's been out at Arlington for Memorial Day. There's a bit of leeway for going, you know, off-piste, as they say. Small ad lib from Trumpy.
2: In this place of supreme sacrifice was a Union soldier by the name of Private Christ Mann. He was a great young man, they say. Beside him are more than 18,000 other young men named William, over 20,000 named John, over 13,000 named James, joined over time by Isaac, Elijah, Earls, Hanks, Helens, Juans, Margaret's, Marius, Donald's, not too many.
0: Who thought that was going to be good? Honestly, who in the White House thought, I tell you what, why don't we get the president, who's not there at the best of times, just to randomly read out how many people went and what their names were, and let's make that into something really interesting. How bizarre. Suspect your daughter Mike's selling clothes that you bought her, yet she thinks she's making money. 100% true. Get yourself some kids. You'll never feel rich again. It's how it works. It's all the stuff you bought her over the years and all the trips that they don't remember. I'm trying to educate Jason, the boss, on this at the moment. And, you know, the travel and all that sort of thing. You say, don't bother. They'll never remember it. They won't appreciate it. Remember the time we went to dinner and did that? No. Remember the time we went to Los Angeles and had that little trip? No. Remember the time we went to? No. It's just literally, honestly, it's the best parenting advice I can give you. Save yourself some money now. Keep them at home. Get them doing some basic chores around the house. One pair of jeans each. Sandwiches for lunch. What could possibly go wrong? Back tomorrow morning from 6. As always, happy days.
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3: Good morning, it's 9 o'clock. I'm Neva Reddy Manu. It's unclear what new support for businesses wanting to move away from natural gas will mean for our electricity prices. The government's revealed it's setting money aside in Thursday's budget to back loans for firms transitioning to other forms of energy. Energy Minister Simeon Brown expects demand for electricity to increase, but he says that should prompt generators to produce more supply.
4: We're seeing an increased amount of renewable generation being created. We've got the fast-track legislation going through.
3: Auckland councillors have been facing last-minute lobbying ahead of today's big meeting on rates rises. Councillors are due to vote on Mayor Wayne Brown's draft budget, which includes a record rise of 7.9%. Many are now backing an alternative option of 5.9%. Councillor Alfili Paina says councillors received that option in an email last night and will look through the details today.
5: There was an email sent out by one of the councillors around an alternative budget, so that's the only opportunity we've had to have a look at it.
3: The boss of Auckland's port is still upbeat despite another drop in cruise visits. Data released to Newstalk ZB shows a 3% national reduction this season, 2 years after numbers peaked. Auckland's dropping by 12%, but Port of Auckland CEO Roger Gray told Mike Hosking he predicts this is rock bottom.
6: I think we will come back up in the 27-28 season. We've already got 66 bookings.
3: Cruise visits to the South Island are meanwhile increasing by nearly two dozen. An Auckland councillor is condemning a bus attack by a group of youths. Video began circulating on social media Friday, appearing to show a woman being assaulted on a bus. Several young men are seen surrounding and threatening the woman before one of them appears to strike her multiple times. Councillor Josephine Bartley says there needs to be quicker action by bus drivers, bus companies and police. Auckland Transport says the driver followed protocol by radioing for police assistance and pulling over safely. Advocates for children who have a parent in prison are calling for a dedicated court navigator to help support whānau in the justice system. The prison population has topped 11,000, well above the OECD average, and there are now about 25,000 children with parents behind bars. Corina Thompson, a spokesperson for Pillars, a charity that supports the families of those in prison, says putting children first shouldn't be political.
7: It is not a nice to have, it is a critical need that needs to be built into the system. New Zealand has got soul searching to do around what we are trying to achieve when it comes to our justice system.
3: The Top Twins manager says there isn't a corner of the country the duo didn't bring their charm. One half of the outfit, Dame Jules Top, died at home on Saturday, aged 68, after 22 years with breast cancer. The pair gained prominence on stages and screens for their folk comedy music and characters that entertained audiences for decades. Arani Cuthbert says New Zealanders are very big-hearted and appreciate the truth.
8: The twins were always very honest about who they are and what matters to them. They stood up for what is important. And I think New Zealanders responded to that.
9: To Newstalk ZB Sport, Will Jordan's in doubt for the remainder of the Super Rugby season. The Crusaders fullback will miss the final round robin match against the Hurricanes on Friday after re-aggravating a calf muscle injury in last week's win over the Chiefs. Newstalk ZB understands the latest setback will likely keep him sidelined for the opening round of the playoffs. Five women's top 10 seeded players have advanced to the second.

0: round at the French Tennis Open. Elena Rybakina, Iga Swiatek, Amanda Anisimova, Karolina Mukova and Elena Svitolina are through. The latter was the only one to take three sets. Four-time winner Swiatek says that our summery conditions have changed her strategy.
1: When we came here, it was like 16 degrees and the ball was super heavy. Like, you literally could put your whole body and your whole power into the ball and you would still feel like you control it, you know. Now you need much more, like, touch.
0: 41-year-old three-time major winner Stan Wawrinka has departed for a final time, beaten by Jesper de Jong. Tennis coverage with Eye Institute. Discover a world free of glasses and contacts. Australian Rugby League Commission Chair Peter Vlandis is promising a broad search to find the next NRL chief executive. Incumbent Andrew Abdo will move on in mid-July after 6 years in the job to lead Tennis Australia. Vlandis says they want a hybrid of Superman and Jesus to fill the role.
2: It doesn't have to be within the NRL. As long as that person has the ability, the experience, that's what we'll be looking for. We'll take our time. I'm not going to rush it because it's a very, very important decision.
0: In a vivid recount of a Jaws-like scene on finals day of the World Surfing Tour's New Zealand Pro at Raglan's Manu Bay.
3: You're going to need a bigger boat.
0: Carissa Moore took the women's title. Italo Ferreira claimed the men's crown, but not before his semi-final was delayed by a suspected sea lion grazing on a photographer. He's reenacted the drama.
4: That was crazy because I was surfing against Iago and then I just heard the photographer screaming like, help, help. And I was trying to point him to the ski, help him. And Iago was looking at me, oh, what happened? I was like, I don't know, maybe a tag.
0: The photographer received a few puncture wounds, but is otherwise okay. I'm Andrew Alderson, and that's News Talk ZB News and Sport with Fisher Funds, investing in New Zealand for over 25 years. It's 9:05.
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8: Met Service forecast for Auckland. The marine forecast for the Manukau Harbour, variable 5 knots, southerly 10 developing. Waitemata, variable 5, southwest 10 developing. Hauraki Gulf, southeast 10 knots, turning southerly 10. Bream head to Cape Colville, southeast 15, easing to 10 knots this morning. And weather-wise, today a fine day with high cloud. Areas of early morning fog, light winds and afternoon sou-westerlies. Expecting a high today of 17 and a low of 9 degrees.
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Well, good morning to you and welcome to the program this Tuesday morning. It's another settled day over much of the country. It's going on for a while. Frankly, my garden's a little thirsty. Hope it's good where you are. Good morning. My name is Andrew Dickens. I'm in for Kerry Woodham. She's back on deck tomorrow. I'm here until midday. The number to phone is 0800 80 10 80. You can text me 9292 ZBZB. A small charge applies. And Andrew D at NewsTalkZB is where you can send me an email. So on today's program, a Crown-backed loan scheme to help gas-reliant industries transition away from fossil fuels. With the government guaranteeing 80% of eligible loans, it's going to cost about $48 million directly. Is it possible to transition from gas? Are you using gas? Will this help you transition to something else? What will you transition to? And the renewables, what can we do about those? That's still to come. After 10 o'clock this morning, Auckland councillors are heading into a crucial vote on rates. And there is a late push from Councillor Gillen to cut the proposed increase from 7.9% to 5.9%. That would involve an awful lot of savings on the business as usual stuff, which might be hard. Can we do it?

We've been cutting council expenses for a while now. Can we do it? And what do you say about it? Also, I'll tell you about Hastings, where they've got a CBD rates crisis that could be devastating. And the second act, Simon Dallow. There's a piece on him in the New Zealand Herald. What's he doing now? He's not a newsreader. He's a tour guide. He used to be a tour guide when he was a kid. Now he's gone back to being a tour guide. So I'm going to just put it out there. I want to find out what you do when your job of your life ends and you want to do something else. How do you pivot? What did you do? What can you do? And so we'll talk about that after 11 o'clock this morning. But first, let's kick off with the guess. So 30 years ago, I was the station manager and breakfast announcer at a very small experimental talk station in Auckland, and it was called The Point on 1476 AM. It lasted for about 3 years. It was a lot of fun. Now, I mention this because I clearly remember 30 years ago, a morning when we discussed what happens to New Zealand when the Maui and Kapuni gas runs out. Because even then, scientists were warning that supplies were limited and they were dwindling. That was 30 years ago, and the alarm bells were already ringing. So our failing gas is not some new problem. And yet, you have to say, in the 30 years that have passed, as a country, we have done little to preempt the impact. In the years since then, we have become more efficient at using the gas we've got. We've become more efficient at extracting the gas we've got. And so the deadline has been extended, but now it appears we're coming to the pointy end, the end of gas in New Zealand. In the past 30 years, we've not found more. And we have, you could argue, used our remaining stocks willy-nilly. Industries have become more dependent, not less. Now, the last Labor government was part of the problem. Yes, they curtailed gas exploration, but at the same time, nobody found gas for the last 30, 50 years. And we've been looking. But what the Labor government did do was suggest a gas transition scheme. And if you forgot about it, it was called the Government Investment in Decarbonising Industry Fund, GIDI, otherwise known as GIDI. It directly subsidised large businesses using fossil fuels like natural gas and coal to help them switch to renewable electricity or biomass. But when the latest government came in 2 years ago, they scrapped that. They didn't like the way it was sheeted home to the emission reduction plans because that was far too green for them. They didn't like the way the taxpayer was directly funding industry, so they cancelled it. And they banked $640 million that had been set aside for it. But they didn't have anything to replace GIDI with 2 years ago. Now they do. And it's called the Gas Transition Loan Guarantee Scheme. It's worth about $1.2 billion. It will only directly cost the government about $48 million. They guarantee the loans, right? Well, I'll tell you how it works. They underwrite 80% of each loan, which allows banks to offer lower interest rates. The loans can be up to $50 million, must be new lending. It'll run for 10 years, and the budget has set aside $48 million to cover potential costs and losses. So it's much cheaper than the Labor scheme. It depends on the commercial banks to loan to businesses. My question to you is, will they, would they, can they? So the goal, of course, is to help firms switch to alternative fuels and to protect jobs and to leave remaining gas, because there is some there, leave the remaining gas there to, you know, help the industries that are absolutely dependent on it. The scheme sits within the government's broader budget focus. They've got four pillars of national security, if you didn't know: international security, energy independence, social cohesion, and financial security. And the Prime Minister, when announcing all this yesterday, said New Zealand cannot compete globally without abundant, affordable energy, obviously. To qualify, a business must use natural gas and consume at least 1,000 gigajoules a year. That's about 40 times the usage of a typical household. So that would be a commercial kitchen and a restaurant, wouldn't it? That would basically be everybody except those people using gas at home to cook and to heat their water. Eligible sectors include food processors, brewers, hotels, aged care facilities, greenhouse growers. Some of the

0: country's largest gas users, they use 300,000 gigajoules annually. So the energy minister is Simeon Brown, and he says the loans will help businesses switch to electricity or bioenergy or other efficient technologies.
1: We are running out of gas very quickly. We have had a 23% reduction in New Zealand's gas reserves in the past year, and production this year is now expected to be 15% lower than expected at the beginning of this year. And so that is a significant reduction. That means for those businesses that rely on gas, there's less of it going around. Prices are increasing. It's harder to get contracts. And a lot of this is due to the last government, putting the ban on oil and gas exploration in place and diminishing its role in our economy. And so we have a role to make sure we support those businesses through this transition to make sure that we can protect jobs and industry.
0: Yeah, I mean, he's not wrong. The ban on oil and gas exploration put a bit of a tie-ho on everything, but, you know, to find a bit of gas and then to get it out into your cooker, that's a 10 to 20-year infrastructure job. So really, we should have found the gas ages ago. And as I said right at the beginning, we were warning about this 30 years ago. So alongside the local program, the loan program, the government will introduce new legislation requiring gas companies to tell us exactly how much gas we've got. And surely that makes sense. Regulations could be in place by the end of the year. So 0800 80 10 80 is the number to phone. We've had a gas crisis. We've known it was coming. We've known it's coming for 30 years. Here we are at the pointy end. Are you using gas? And if so, why? Why, when we knew 30 years ago that it was finite, why weren't we rationing it out from that point of time? But whatever, now that you are using gas and you're dependent on it, what would it take to transition to something else that doesn't use gas or coal, which is obviously electricity or biomass? Interested in biomass as well. Can you do that as well? Will you be doing that? What are your thoughts about this? The way the scheme works? The previous government, the Labor government, basically said, here's $1 billion, change. And that was money straight out of your and I's pockets as taxpayers. This government doesn't like doing that. And they've said, okay, commercial banks, you loan them the money, we'll underwrite that, and we'll put aside some money for those loans that go a little bit sour, that go south. And that's about $48 million. That's a very crucial difference between two different types of governments. One, socialist, the other, a bit more capitalist and market-based. So why do you feel about that? Eh? Is that a good way to go? 0800 80 10 80 is the number to phone. This is News Talk ZB. The great gas crisis is here. Your thoughts and opinions.
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5: 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But Aisha Verrall singing about ducks? Simple. Strange. Very hard to forget.
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6: Yes, and can we just explain the loan scheme as it exists right now? Texter makes the right point, which I tried to make before. David says the fund you're talking about is giving taxpayers cash away, not what this system is about, guaranteeing a loan. So I was talking about the Labour thing. That was $1 billion just given straight to businesses. But this one is guaranteeing a loan. And as David says, I don't want big business getting my taxpay cash this time. The government announced yesterday it will be better for my taxpayer money to be spent on education, health and roading. So they're guaranteeing the loans. But the commercial banks are still making the loans. And if people then default on the loans, the government will guarantee it, and then they'll take over the business, and then they'll decide whether it's able to be ongoing. This will mean that they put aside $48 million. And if you want me to give an opinion, I agree with this. Compared to what Labour was doing. What Labour was doing was giving a great wad of cash to business, going, here you go, corporate welfare. What did Nicola Willis call it yesterday? It was a giddy scheme, part of the big spending days. Here's $1 billion. Go on. Change. And by the way, this is for our emission reductions targets. And people didn't like that either, really, because they felt that was a green agenda. This loan is saying, look, we do not have the gas right now. We're not going to have it anytime soon. We are running out. There are some critical industries that cannot survive without it. So all those other people who are using it, who could survive without it, you should actually spend some money transitioning right now. A number of people said, well, we do have gas. And one texter mentioned the Mangahewa gas field, which is true. And the Mangahewa gas field is a big one. It's got about 30 petajoules of gas reserves. That's quite a lot. It's quite massive. The whole gas reserve, the formation, is about 800 metres thick, full of gas. I get that. But they found that back in 1961. And the field was initially abandoned because the gas was really hard to get out. It was in tight sand. It was considered too difficult to extract commercially. There are modern extraction techniques. That means we could possibly do it, but it would be very expensive to do it. And at the moment, we have nobody who wants to take the risk, because they're afraid that a Labour government will come in and say, we don't want to burn any gas anymore for the environment. But at the same time, it's going to be very, very expensive. And they've known about it since 1961. And no one's actually come up with the money since. This government is accepting, isn't it, reality that we've reached a point where drill, baby, drill ain't going to work within the next 10 to 20 years. And the reserves that we know of that have been uncommercial so far aren't going to be exploited for the next 10 or 20 years. So it's time to transition. So let's keep to that, shall we? I think the government has admitted that's kind of it for gas. Until someone turns up with a bucket load of cash to get what's left out. But the other thing about that is that eventually that gas will also run out. And then we'll be back to the same situation. Surely the idea is that renewables are exactly what they say. They're renewable. Therefore, they're not going to run out, and therefore they are sustainable. And don't come to me about the climate stuff, because I don't care about the climate stuff. I just care about something that's going to fire on our industry, energize our industry, and keep it going, that we can own, and so we're not dependent on whether the Strait of Hormuz is open or any of the

0: other constraints we have being at the end of the supply chain. 0800 8010 80 is the number to phone. 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
0: And did you hear what Simeon Brown said when I played that piece of audio of Simeon Brown? And also Shane Jones said the same thing. Our gas reserves went down 23% in the past year. So all the gas we've got, all the gas that we can actually get into a pipe and get somewhere, went down by a quarter in 1 year. A quarter. Production tracking 15% below what they thought we'd be getting out of the ground. So, you know, it's sinking. We have a gas issue. So now we've got this loan scheme. How do you feel about the loan scheme? And how will you feel about transitioning your business to something that's not gas? Because somebody says, how on earth do you switch a restaurant from gas? Electric woks, they don't work. And that's true as well. Hello, Greg.
10: Hello.
0: You good? What do you think?
10: I reject your premise. There's plenty of gas and oil to be drilled. It comes down to political will.
0: It's not my premise. It's the government's. That's why they've said let's do the loan scheme, but whatever. Yeah, okay, so tell me about this gas and oil that you know of.
10: Well, what I know of is basically a quick Google. I mean, that basically shows something like 30 fields all around New Zealand with, you know, like different commercial viability. But as prices go up, fields become commercial. But the other point that I'd like to sort of inject into the mix that would be possibly politically easier is that there's no reason why we couldn't do sovereign investment into Aussie gas.
0: Mm.
10: That's way low risk.
0: Yes, Aussie's already providing a lot of gas for the South Island. A lot of their LPG comes straight from Aussie. They do have extra gas. You're quite right, and then we could ship it in. It's a bit like the LNG, but it'd be you know, LPG, I guess.
10: And really, the other point I'd like to make is that renewables don't cut it for industrial Like when you need baseload

0: power. Basically, the alternatives are coal, nuclear, or hydro if it's close, which is the issue in New Zealand, because the draw is like in the north, but the hydro is in the south.
1: Mm.
0: And we lose something like 10 or 15% in transmitting that.
1: That's true. Do you realise that hydro is a renewable? Because I think whenever I say or anybody says renewable, everyone goes, oh, wind farms, you know, or solar farms, and they're not good enough. They've got not enough output, and we've seen the experiments in Australia and South Australia, and they don't work. But hydro is also renewable because it keeps on flowing as long as the water keeps flowing and the water falls out of the sky. So what I've been saying this whole year is rather than drill, baby, drill, because we've got a crisis in the next 5 years, how about dam, baby, dam?
0: Well, I'd suggest that drilling and bringing fossil fuels onshore is quicker than building a hydro dam.
1: Yeah. So what are we going to do in 5 years' time when we're really... I mean, if we keep going at this rate where the gas reserves went down by a quarter just last year, that would suggest that in 4 years' time we're stuffed. So what happens in 5 years' time to business that runs on gas?
0: Well, I mean, again, I'd suggest that there probably isn't really a viable alternative. So we buy more Aussie, we take a stake so that, we've got that security, and we buy more storage.
1: Mm. Still, it's a nasty little situation to be in, isn't it, mate?
0: Well, it is, but it comes down to politics, like... people have got to be real about what industry and manufacturer actually requires.
1: And it also comes down to economics, but economics is now horrifically tied up with politics. And there, as you quite rightly say, yes, there's lots of little sites around the place. None of them currently commercially viable because they're hard to get out. I mean, there's a field I know of which is under such high pressure that it's extraordinarily dangerous to get out. Nobody's wanted to take the risk so far in the 25 years that they've known about it. So, but at some point, the price becomes worth it to take the risk, I guess. But
0: yes, it does. Yes, it does. And again, it comes down to sovereign guarantee, which is what the government is currently doing. With transition where it's possible. But again, a sovereign guarantee for drilling works.
1: All right, Greg, thank you so much for your call. 0800 80 1080 is the number to phone. But like I say, in 5 years' time, how are you going to actually fire up your restaurant? In 5 years' time, how are you going to heat your aged care facility? In 5 years' time, how are you going to keep your hothouse warm? In 5 years' time, how are we going to actually energize ourselves? 0800 80 1080 is the number to phone. And, yeah, somebody says... great show. And as I write this, gas fitters are installing gas in new apartments that are being built. I know. I find this amazing. I find this amazing since I talked about it 30 years ago, that 10 years ago we didn't actually start rationing out the gas and saying, all right, yeah, you deserve the gas. You deserve the gas. There's no way you can do the business without the gas. You could do it without the gas. Don't do it. And then we could save the stocks. But I think we've been profligate with our gas so far. And I'd love to hear from a gas fitter or somebody like that who's done the conversion from gas to electricity or renewables in some way or another and tell me how hard and how much is this little project going to cost me?
2: Balance. Perspective.
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4: 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That's money he can feed his family with and change his life. Are we really going to judge? If you don't like it, don't watch it. But don't judge a guy banking $1 million for going for a swim.
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11: With Your Ride, New Zealand's number one taxi app, download Your Ride today. Auckland councillors are weighing how much to hike the city's rates ahead of a showdown meeting today. Mayor Wayne Brown's draft budget calls for a record rise of 7.9%. An alternative 5.9% is also before councillors. International cruises to the North Island are dropping, with more stopping in the south. Port of Auckland's boss predicts this is rock bottom and the numbers can only improve. There's been a boom in the number of people coming into the country for business events. International delegate arrivals are up 50%, with more than 16,000 total visits in the first quarter. The Pope is warning that artificial intelligence is a mounting threat to humanity and something that needs to be disarmed. Tributes are pouring in for Dame Jules Topp as her twin urges New Zealanders to hold their loved ones dear, close. The cost of living here is chaotic. How much Aucklanders really earn? Find out at nzherald.co.nz. Back to Andrew Dickens.
1: Thank you so much, Malcolm. And when I said we should dam, baby, dam, and of course the office came in, consent is a problem, and of course the money is expensive. Brett says you are actually 100% right, Andrew. We should have built another dam 20 years ago, but that resource consent is the big issue, and it has been. And there's a hydro on the west coast, which is on again, off again, on again, off again, on again, off again. And I think we're at the point where we don't have any choice. And it's, it may be nasty for a snail, but at the same time, the world needs energy and we need energy. Roger says, end of the Industrial Revolution. Windmills and greyhound-powered dog carts. Good fun. And we're sending all the greyhounds to Australia. Maybe they should stay, get into a treadmill and have a run. And Vivian says, small nuclear sources throughout the country. I've seen this in America, and this is true, and we mentioned this a couple of weeks ago in the talkback, that the smaller nuclear power scenarios are becoming achievable. The traditional nuclear power options are way too big for a country the size of us, of just 5.3 million, but the smaller ones might actually do the trick. We need some energy anywhere, from somewhere. We had a caller actually in the last 20 minutes who said the problem is all our power is down the South Island, a lot of it, apart from the Waikato and the Tongariro, but so much is coming from the South Island, and we lose 15 to 20% of it in transmission. And that is actually just in the wires, getting it to where the businesses might be in the North Island out of the South Island. What a waste. What a waste. China realized this, and they've actually built very high transmission, very efficient wire network. They've spent trillions on it, and now they're pumping their electricity from coal generators, but also from dams and also from nuclear. Now they're zapping this power all around their country in 2 seconds flat. A lot of people saying, we have no problem, we've got oil and gas, but MB did a report last year. And in that report, It said New Zealand has no facilities.

0: abilities to import or export natural gas, meaning all domestic gas must be consumed locally. And according to the data from MBIE, the government, last year, New Zealand's total proven and probable gas reserves sit at an all-time low, around about 731 petajoules. That's driven by natural field decline and also downgraded reservoir estimates. That's how much we've got. Yeah, as I mentioned just before the news, love to hear from a gas fitter about converting a gas-fired operation into an electricity-fired operation. How much would it cost? The government is now offering you a loan. If you use basically 30 households worth of gas a day, you're in the target area. And you're the ones they want to transition. So, I mean, how much is it going to cost? How much money are you going to have to borrow from the bank to actually convert over? Texter says, I'm about to fully renovate my house and will transition to fully electric for my gas heating and stovetop. It's easy to do, but I'd rather have the gas. And I'm probably going to install solar and a battery at the same time. This is not greener, as you are replacing the cleanest burning fossil fuel. And let's not say fossil fuel, but let's just say whatever. The cleanest burning fuel to needing batteries and panels that require large amounts of mined minerals and manufacturing. I realize that, but of course, you want something that's sustainable, reliable, and there, not something that's running out and in 5 years' time we're stuffed. And Ryan asks, okay, if I transition to what I'm guessing is electric, would the government then have to subsidize power rates? Because if businesses get power cheaper than domestic, what's going to happen there? Is that going to require some sort of help for one or t'other of the users? For instance, if business gets power for 1 to 5 cents per kilowatt and the taxpayer tops up the remaining 15 to 25 cents, well, no thanks. That's corporate welfare. They shouldn't get special discounts. Yeah, they can have the loan, but of course they can have to pay back the loan. But will they go on and have discounted electricity? Oh, it's a muddle, isn't it? It's a kerfuffle because we stood on our hands. We waited and waited, and then the Labor government came in and said no more exploration, and then all the people with a bit of money overseas went, well, I'm not sure we're going to go it now. We're already not going it because these guys down in New Zealand just don't know what they're doing, and now they don't want to do it, and so let's not do it at all. What? What a glorious mess. It is 18 to 10.
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2: 10 to 10. Good morning, James.
3: Hi, how you doing?
2: You're on, buddy. What do you reckon?
3: I reckon it's oil and gas. So the problem is, of course, when we stopped exploring for it, that we've obviously got the shortage now.
2: So the problem started 8 years ago, in your view?
3: Yeah, well, I was working on a seismic survey ship 20 years ago, and I was one of the navigators. I spoke to the seismic guys on there at the time, and they said there was heaps. And I was on a two-dimensional survey ship, which is one of the preliminary ones. We were surveying the southeast coast of the South Island. There was another job that went that was doing off Taranaki, and then after that there was another ship came down, which was a three-dimensional survey. Mm. And you don't put a 3D survey on unless there's stuff down there, because it's moonbeams. And there is heaps. It was the problem is, of course, yeah, when the band came in, scared the big boys off.
2: Mm.
3: And we're going to have a hell of a job trying to start that up again.
2: Yeah.
3: On top of that, we have another problem as well. Not to pick on the last government, but it's not hard. When they started pushing all the EVs, so I've got friends that work for Vector, and they said basically they in the winter they turn the ripple meters off every night because there isn't enough power to go around when all the EVs are charging. Mm. So the actual off peak isn't night time; it's actually during the day. And during the night, the off peak stopped basically because of all the EV charging. So and in order to run the base loads, that's why Huntley's been running so hard, because the base load power's so in demand. So, you know, to all the people that think they're burning renewable energy, they're actually effectively burning coal, because the increase in demand came from the EVs, which means more coal's being burnt.
2: Yeah. Look, and you're right, and I've said this, there are over 30 fields that we actually know of that we have surveyed, and we've said there's stuff down there, but in almost all the cases, from the time that they were discovered, they were commercially, you know, not viable. And in a lot of them, they're still commercially not viable, even if we hadn't had the Labor government saying, don't like that sort of business, that kind of sector. That it's just, we're right down to the bare bones, and the stuff that we've got spare is really hard and really expensive to get, and we'll run out again someday.
3: It isn't. Technology's moved along quite a lot.
2: Yeah.
3: Taranaki, of course, is low-hanging fruit because it's really, really close to the coast, so it's easy. The stuff that was found is a little bit further offshore, but there's technology to pull that sort of stuff out of ground anyway.
2: Like I said to the previous caller, though, what are we doing in 5 years' time? And this government actually understands that. That's why they've come up with a $1.2 billion government loan scheme and saying, look, it's not ideal, but you've got to transition to electricity. So, you know, if you were the Prime Minister, what would you be doing?
3: You look back over history, like the last time National was in, you look at what happened. We had roads of national significance and things like that. You've actually got something to show for it. The last year I came in, we've got debt. It happens every time around. The easiest thing to sell is money. So, of course, you know, that's what they try and do. And, you know, it just happens every time. And you've got to give it to the PR team for Labor. I mean, Labor's is a bit of a dead duck as far as a political party goes, but their PR team's amazing. I mean, you know, I think they should actually go out on their own. They'd probably be a world leader.
2: What are they amazing at?
3: Well, they've managed to absolutely polish a turd. People keep voting for them, and they cock up every single time, and then people keep voting for them again.
2: Oh, I see what you mean. Okay.
3: So it has to be the PR team, because obviously it's not a measure of results.
2: Mm. Yeah, it's not a measure of policies either, because, we don't have any. But, yeah. Okay, James, thank you so much. 0800 80 1080 is the number to phone. We'll take a break. We've got Kevin to come after the break. We haven't discussed at all. Any business actually going, oh, great, I'm going to actually access this loan. This is what the government's doing with this crisis. I need that money. This will be good. We haven't heard from anybody doing that. Maybe, of course, they're working, obviously. But that's the tangible, real thing that's on the table, and not the hopeful, pie-in-the-sky stuff of drill, baby, drill,

0: Yeah, there's plenty still in there. It's all their fault. I mean, none of that is actually helping a problem which exists now.
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0: News Talk ZB got an email from Craig who says Labor keeps getting slated for the expiration ban, sending the wrong signals to the market, but perhaps the ban sent precisely the right signals to the market. The message was there is no future in gas and coal and oil because we know the fields are empty, so why don't you put money into renewables? Of course, this isn't the signal the gas industry wanted to hear, says Craig. I also don't think this is the signal the gentailers wanted to hear either, given their price for electricity is set by the most expensive form of generation, which is burning via Huntly. Industry wants us tied to fossil fuels, but the reality is the sooner we transition to more renewable energy, the sooner we get more resilient, independent, and we have a lower cost energy system. Hello, Kevin.
10: Good morning. How are you doing,
0: bro? Very well, sir. On you go.
10: Hey, look. It's an interesting conversation you guys are having. A couple of really good points that people have raised. I work in the industrial automation sector, and I visit a number of plants, a number of power stations as well. I visit industries around the Upper North Island. I'm funnily enough on the way to Tauranga right now to visit someone at a plant. But so firsthand, I've seen the scale of infrastructure that runs on gas, and it is huge.
0: Yes.
10: So to think that you can just move that over to electric is a bit of a pipe dream, to be honest, because the sheer demand that some of these sites have, you are not going to get that with electricity up front or even in, 5 years, because it requires so much infrastructure, battery power. The surge that they have on sites where sometimes you don't know because suddenly something will kick up and draw a lot more current. It's not an easy.
0: Here we are talking about big infrastructure, and we still don't have a telephone system that works particularly well. Kevin, you're cutting in and cutting out.
10: ironic, right?
0: Yeah. Yeah, I know.
10: But look, the point is, I get your point that look, the government is, they say that we need to deal with the short term right now because that's where the pain is at. Absolutely, agree with you on all those points. Someone brought up earlier the point of Australian gas.

0: thing that did strike me as interesting was early in the year, if you remember, Natural signed that deal with Singapore, which is one of the larger gas, I guess, exporters or movers of petroleum products in the world. And I wonder if that could be a lifeline, perhaps, in the short term.
1: Kevin, what you said, I think, was right. I was watching the telly last night, and they showed a hothouse grower who went for electricity in the first place, and that was massive. But they would have gone for gas. Back in the day, and by back in the day, I'm talking in the last 10 to 15 years, all sorts of industries started up, and they put all their dependence on gas. And I wonder, that was a bad decision in the first place, because you're quite right, it's massive, it's huge. People don't understand. And that is actually draining our resources faster, which is why we went down 23% in 1 year in our natural gas reserves. That's huge. But you're also right by saying, if we're going to convert those from gas to electricity or biomass or whatever other airy-fairy unicorn power source that we can get, that is also going to be wildly expensive, and can we even sustain that with the amount of generation we've got?
0: So
1: it's a pickle, but then again, you're never going to get a perfect answer, and at least this loan scheme means that we can go a little way towards extending the life of our gas fields.
0: Oh, absolutely, for that. And so, look, the loan scheme, it seems like a good idea on the face of it. Look, I'm a naturally distrustful of government person anyways, but that said, if they do something genuinely decent, I'd rather be proven wrong than be proven right.
1: Yeah, exactly right. All right, Kevin, that's very good. The music started. That means we have to go. And the music is Marlon Williams, who played, well, he stopped playing. He played his last Auckland show on Friday at the Civic, and everyone said it was amazing, and I've kicked myself, why didn't I go? And at the same time he was playing the big show at the Civic, he was also winning big at the 2026 Country Music Honours in Gore. He's about to take some time off, so here he is with what was the best country music song in New Zealand last year. It's Whakamigatia Mai. Back after news and sport. These are the Yarra Benders playing behind Marlon, and they're awesome Aussies.

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2: It's 10 o'clock. I'm Malcolm Jordan. A major Auckland Council meeting is getting underway to decide whether to press ahead with the biggest rates rise in the super city's history. Councillors are due to vote on Mayor Wayne Brown's draft budget, which includes a hike of 7.9%. Many are now backing an alternative rates rise of 5.9%. Councillor Alf Filipina says councillors received the alternative proposal overnight and will be considering the details today.
3: You need to end up at least having a look at what cuts there will be, then have a look as to what we currently have on the table, which is the mayoral proposal. We'll be doing that today.
2: A question of whether the government's loan scheme for businesses moving away from gas actually stacks up. The budget guarantees up to $1.2 billion for businesses keen on reducing their reliance on gas. The Crown will back 80% of each loan so banks can pass on lower interest rates. Business NZ Advocacy Director Catherine Baird says she's not certain that loans are worth it.
4: For businesses, there's been short-term contracts, there's been concern about the availability of gas, the price has obviously gone up, and we've already seen quite big businesses close down and energy's been part of the problem.
2: Meanwhile, Green Building Council Chief Executive Andrew Eagles says we're in an energy crisis, so businesses do need help. But he warns homes are also hurting.
5: If we want to boost the economy and if we want to do better with our energy grid, then we should take this great initiative and help households move as well.
2: Police say a man appears to have suffered a gunshot wound in Auckland's Mount Wellington this morning. Emergency services were called to a property on Mount Wellington Highway just after 6:30 a.m. where a man was found in a serious condition. He's been taken to hospital. A police scene guard is in place while officers determine what happened. The first quarter of the year has seen a boom in people coming into the country for business events. According to Stats NZ, international delegate arrivals are up 50% with more than 16,000 in the first quarter. Business Events Industry Aotearoa CEO Lisa Hopkins says the numbers have now reached 96% of pre-COVID levels.
6: January was exceptional. We had a couple of really big conferences throughout the country. They all really contributed to bringing in what was normally a month. Many of us tend to try and have a bit of a holiday.
2: A healthcare company is apologising after a former boss of the Auckland DHB spoke out about her late husband's dementia care. Ailsa Clare says her husband, Alan Jones, was neglected and became skeletal while at Bupa North Haven Care Home in 2023. A report by Health and Disability Commissioner Rose Wall agrees that his care was inadequate and Bupa breached his rights. A Bupa spokesperson says the company is saddened the family's concerns weren't addressed at the time. Dame Linda Topp is urging New Zealanders to hold their loved ones close following the death of her sister and fellow Topp twin. Dame Jules died at home on Saturday, aged 68, after 22 years with breast cancer. Dame Linda told One News Jules gave her an envelope before passing away.
7: There was one simple statement in that envelope. And that was, if you get a chance, Linda, could you thank New Zealand for me?
8: To Newstalk ZB Sport, Argentine footballer Lionel Messi has suffered a left hamstring injury scare before the World Cup. The 38-year-old requested a precautionary substitution during Inter Miami's Major League Soccer match in the wet on the weekend. Messi's expected to return for a record-equalling sixth appearance at the Global Showpiece when Argentina defend their title. The squad is named next week. Meanwhile, injured Barcelona forward Lamine Yamal has been named in Spain's squad, which doesn't feature any Real Madrid players for the first time. The 18-year-old missed the final month of the season after tearing his left hamstring. A wave of gratitude from Carissa Moore after claiming the women's title at the World Surfing League's New Zealand Pro, hosted by Raglan's Manu Bay. The victory marks the five-time world champion's first

0: Tour triumph since 2023. She spent the past 2 years away from the circuit to start a family. Now 33, Moore's lapping up the vibe.
1: I don't know how long my career is going to last. I'm here for the rest of the season, but I just am so grateful that I got to experience something like that when you believe in something so much.
0: Five women's top 10 seeded players have advanced to the second round of the French Tennis Open. Elena Rybakina, Iga Swiatek, Amanda Anisimova, Karolina Muchova and Elena Svitolina are through. The latter was the only one to take three sets. Eighth seeded Alex Diminor triumphed in the men's draw, but 41-year-old three-time major winner Stan Wawrinka has departed for a final time, beaten by Jesper de Jong. Tennis coverage with Eye Institute. 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Australian Rugby League Commission Chair Peter Vlandis claims only Superman and Jesus added together could possibly replace Andrew Abdo as the NRL begins searching for a new chief executive. Abdo's announced his resignation after 6 years at the helm, having been hired as Tennis Australia's boss. I'm Andrew Alderson, and that's News Talk ZB News and Sport with Fisher Funds, investing in New Zealand for over 25 years. It's 10:05.
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3: And Tama Poltaka, the Minister of Conservation, was a big part of it, but I'm sure Andrew will say has more. 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
6: Met Service forecast for New Zealand. Northland, mainly fine. Auckland to Tomaranui, including Coromandel, Bay of Plenty and Taupō, mainly fine. Areas of fog. Taranaki and Taihape to Wellington, fine and cloudy areas. Gisborne, Hawke's Bay, Wairarapa, mostly fine. Nelson, Marlborough and Canterbury, cloudy with scattered rain developing. Buller, Grey and Westland, cloudy periods and a few showers. Otago, Southland and Fiordland, rain spread north this morning. Chatham Islands, mostly cloudy with the odd shower.
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7: Morning to you. Welcome to your Tuesday. Kerry is back tomorrow. My name is Andrew Dickens. I'm here till midday. The number to phone is 0800 8010 80. Text 9292. Small charge applies. And Andrew D at News Talk ZB is the email. We were talking about the whole energy plan. Thomas says, well, from what I understand, the $1.2 billion is a loan program. If we don't look after the top players, we could lose many good companies and thousands of jobs. And yes, I congratulate the government for doing that. I congratulate the way they're doing that. It's a pity they didn't have it in place 2 years ago when they got rid of the giddy plan that Labor came up with. But Labor's plan was just straight taxpayers' cash straight into the wallets of big companies, and that's corporate welfare. So, yeah. I congratulate the government on this. Another email from Barry says, you've been dead right this morning. The whole conversation should have started 20 or 30 years ago. But amongst competent people who can discuss, investigate and plan without political bias, totally agree. 100%, Barry. And then Barry says, but here we are. The Australians have as much gas as we need. We need to get on and deal with them as required and as soon as possible. We have no LNG or LPG import-export facility in this country. The government has thought about it. They're looking at the business plan. Barry says, electricity, good. But we can improve on that in many ways, and we are. Geo-hydro is great. Biomass, unsure, but presumably there's potential. Nuclear, touchy one, but maybe one day, yes. And Barry says he's done some calculations. And it seems as though those who pointed out that this country is already close to or at carbon neutrality might be correct. And that's what another texter says when we're talking about the base load, which has to be provided from hydro or whatever. The texter wanted to point out that it's well known that approximately 85% of New Zealand electricity is currently generated from renewable sources. That is hydro, geo or wind. And in fact, there's 55% from hydro. So we're already there. So what I'm saying is we're not nearly as bad as we think, but we do have a little bit of a crisis on the way. Let's move on. It's time for a great rates debate right up and down the country. I've got

0: story out of Hastings that is horrific. Got a story out of Waitaki that's pretty bad. And then there's Auckland. At the moment, Auckland is looking at a 7.9% rate increase. The crucial vote is coming up very shortly. However, at the 11th hour, Grant Gillan, the councillor, has come up with an alternative plan. He's put forward an amendment to lower the rates even more from what Wayne Brown says will have to be 7.9. He reckons it should be 5.7. He says this is important because households are stretched and just can't absorb such a large increase. He says he's got a whole lot of other councillors who support him, including Mike Lee and Deputy Mayor Desi Simpson. They're also worried about the impact of a 7.9% rate rise on ratepayers. They say that 7.9% ignores public feedback. It's at the worst possible time. Cost of living pressures are continuing to bite. So what Grant Gillan wants the council to do is to push council savings even higher, lifting the target for savings in the next year from $106 million up to $166 million. So finding an extra $60 million worth of savings. That could mean cuts like freezing non-essential hiring, reducing any travel, limiting spending on consultants and services. Now, the thing about that is those expenses have already been heavily targeted for many years. Phil Goff had the first cull. Wayne Brown's been having a good crack at it through his entire term. Indeed, Wayne Brown already warns that the council is under financial strain, saying inflation and rising global costs have added hundreds of millions of dollars of risk to the budget. In the weekend, he did an editorial in the Sunday Star Times, and he said Auckland's rates are great. In fact, most of Auckland's rates, it's a zero rate increase because all we do is fund business as usual and not vanity projects. But he said the crunch comes when you have to afford to run a train set. And he's talking about the CRL. So the question is this even possible to actually cut another $60 million, to do $166 million worth of cuts to council services to mean that we get a 5.9% rate increase instead of a 7.9% increase? By the way, if the 7.9 goes through, that would mean for the average Aucklander $320 more a year in rates. So the final decision is expected soon. They're adopting their annual plan in June. Can I also remind you that this doesn't include water? Water bills from Watercare in Auckland are expected, they're already set to rise by more than 7% in July. So is Grant Gillan on the money or is Wayne Brown on the money? Wayne Brown says we've cut as much as we can. Grant says there's more. What do you think? 0800 8010 80 is the number to phone.
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7: Newstalk ZB, 0800 8010 80 is the number to phone at the moment. Wayne Brown reckons that rates in Auckland should go up 7.9%, but Grant Gillen's come in and said, actually, no, if we cut even more from the council's expenses, we could get those rate rises down to 5.7%. Wayne says, well, we've already cut everything pretty hard, and don't forget we've got to pay for the city rail link, and don't forget we've got to pay for all the cyclone damage and the buying out of the houses and all that. And even with that on, the rate rises in Auckland are less than most other places in New Zealand. So can we do it? 0800 8010 80 is the number to phone. Hello, Matt.
8: Good morning. How are you doing?
7: Very good, sir. How are you?
8: Excellent. Thank you. Although I'm not very happy about this further rate rise.
7: Nobody is ever happy about a rate rise. And turkeys are not happy for Christmas either. But, you know, there's inflation, there's a global fuel crisis. Everything costs more.
8: Yeah, that's true. So I'm calling on behalf of the New Zealand Property Investors Federation, which is the body that represents landlords across the country. Mm. And I'd just like to point out that in the last 3 years, Auckland's had a cumulative rate increase of 28.2%. That's in the Mayor's own opinion piece and stuff. Mm. And in the same period, Auckland landlords have had a rent increase of 0%.
7: Yeah.
8: 640 median rent in Auckland 3 years ago. 640 today. It's gone up and down a little bit in that time. But seriously, I know things start to cost more, but try harder. Because what is happening is landlords are getting squeezed. Something will break in the system.
7: Yeah.
8: Landlords will sell out. And okay, sure, great. Some first-time buyers will get properties and they're doing very well at the moment. But there will always be people who need to rent. And with fewer rentals available, then what are people going to do? Double bunk?
7: Yeah.
8: They've got to try harder.
7: Okay, so which side, you know, you say something's going to break, and I totally agree with you. And could it be the rental market? Could it be the landlords? Could it be the investors in that area? And we need them because we need roofs over our heads. But also the council. And if you talk to council people, they say, well, we're going to break as well. I mean, my boy works in the water industry and for council, and I've talked to him and all his mates, you know, regularly, and they go, "Well, we've got all these projects that have been on the table for 3 years, but we've got no money, so they don't do them." And then you end up with cyclone damage, you know, watercourses that haven't been mitigated and fixed, and then they break. So it's either do we have the city break or do we have the landlords break?
8: Well, a couple of things there. One, the water is paid for separately in Auckland, so landlords pay the fixed charge and tenants
7: pay I know that.
8: Their water bills.
7: I know, and that's going up 7% this year from July.
8: Yeah. I know, that's another cost, but at least in this case, it's not all lumped on the person providing the accommodation.
7: Yeah.
8: Look, honestly, if I do not believe that the council has looked hard enough at its budget. They say that's the cost of running CRL. Well, okay, can we have a look at increasing the fares for CRL? Because passengers need to pay their fair share, and that shouldn't be paid for by ratepayers.
7: Mm.
8: And don't forget, when we talk about ratepayers, we're not talking about this large swathe of very wealthy people. We're talking about, you know, average Kiwis, pensioners, people on fixed incomes who can't afford

0: increases like this, and it is cumulative, over time, it just starts to eat up. So for rent, it just starts to eat up more and more of your rental income. I think you said the latest increase of average about $300. That's half a week's rent.
1: Yeah, exactly.
0: Just like that.
1: Is it the model? And I know as soon as I opened my mouth and started saying that, I'm going to say the words poll tax.
0: Yeah.
1: So the way we fund our cities is on the cost, how much a house is worth, you know. And so when you have house prices going up and when you have a revaluation, of course, your rates then go up. But that doesn't mean that your services go up. That doesn't mean that it's not actually fundamentally tied to the business of council. It's tied to the vagaries of the property market. And would it be a lot fairer if we just basically said, this is how much it costs to run any city or town in this country, and divided by the number of people, that's how much you pay per person, and take it away from property prices?
0: Well, I mean, that is a very controversial thing.
1: Of course it is.
0: I remember the poll tax in the UK, that did not go down well.
1: Well, nobody likes tax. They already hate rate tax. They will hate poll tax just as much. But the question I'm saying, which is the fairer one?
0: Honestly, I don't know. I don't know on this. I mean, I don't want to see people on lower incomes burdened with a larger share of, you know, what's needed to pay for these public services. But what I do want to see is a real focus on cutting costs, on eliminating things that are nice-to-haves. I have experience of dealing with council, and I know that sometimes, but I don't want to be specific, but prices can get inflated or projects can get undertaken that, you know, could have waited a few years or weren't even necessary. Let's focus on the essentials, you know, the things like you said, the water, the roads, the sewage, getting rid of the rubbish, all of that sort of stuff. And once we've got the books in order, then we can look at the nice to haves. But at the moment, these sort of rates increases just
1: They're a killer. They're a killer.
0: They're an absolute killer.
1: They're a killer. Waitaki District Council has a meeting this morning, expected rate rise from 19% to 27%, and they don't have a train set. 27%, mate.
0: It's just astonishing.
1: Isn't it?
0: You can't run a business like that. Imagine if, I don't know, telecom or the power companies put up their bills 27% overnight. Mm. I mean, they, you know, sometimes they do go up a bit, but not that much.
1: All right, Matt.
0: Your local dairy did that.
1: Matt, talking on behalf of the New Zealand Property Investors Association, I thank you for your time and your expertise today. And he's all right. It's all right there. It's sort of, it's like, once again, another choice between two bad options, isn't it? 0800 80 10 80 is the number to phone. I'll tell you about the situation in Hastings shortly as well. And that's another thing where a CBD could get crippled because the funding of a city is tied directly to the property prices of the city.
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3: Holcombe Rates. Oh, by the way, I say Grant Gillon is the guy who's come up with the alternative budget. It's not. It's his son, John, who got in. Of course, I know Grant and I know John, but I forgot that Grant's not there and John is. But there we go. John Gillon came up with the idea. Wayne Brown has been working on this. He's a cutter. He tries to get down to the bone, but he said that we're going to have a 7.9% rate increase. And says that while that sounds high, it's better than other places like Tauranga and Dunedin and Queenstown, who are facing double-digit increases just to maintain basic services. He said, not in Auckland, we've already been cutting. But John Gillon's come out and says, no, you can cut some more. You can go down to 5.7%. We had Matt just now talking about that as well. He wants them to sharpen their pencil more. And I'm going to give an example. Devonport Wharf. At the Devonport Wharf, there's some stairs that go down to Devonport Beach. After the weather events, they ended out hanging in midair, and you need to have four or five extra step flights to get down to the beach. So they've roped the whole thing off so idiots don't fall off it. And then they've put a plan out to increase the number of stairs that go down to Devonport Beach. And the Devonport Flagstaff, the local paper, reported on this the other day and said over $10,000 has been spent on various consent issues, including $5,000 that was paid to a conservation architect to assess the impact of the stairs on the historical aspect of the surroundings and the wharf. This is a wharf that was built in the 80s, by the way. For God's sake, it's just another three or four flights of stairs. You could have taken that $5,000 and given it to a carpenter, and lickety-split, one day later, you got some stairs down to a beach. But this happens in project after project after project after project. They've got all these little checklists where they sit there going, okay, what do we do now? We check the historical impact of some stairs to the beach. Why don't we just reflect the stairs that are already there? They're obviously great. Just repeat them. No. That we have to get an expert on. $5,000. Ka-ching. Doom. Hello, Rose. Sorry, Rosanna. Oh. Rosanna. I'm sorry. Hello, Rosanna.
4: Hi, Angie. You're making me laugh. I'll have to come over and try these gold-plated stairs.
3: Well, they haven't been built yet, but you can come over and jump down, and I'm sure you could do it.
4: Oh, my God. Andrew, love listening to your show, and I've actually met you a couple of times. And once was, just to recall, we were both looking at the same time through the window at the railway network that's now almost up and running.
3: Yes, I remember.
4: And then, yeah, well, you remember.
3: Yeah. Crossing Albert Street, yeah. We're looking down, and I'm looking at the hole.
4: Yeah, we're looking at that great big hole that's now filled up. I can never believe it, how they actually do it. It's just incredible. Yeah. And it was lovely to meet you. And then a second chance meeting with you, you'll recall you were on your little scooter down at the ferry building, and we shared a lovely photo with the cruise ship behind us.
3: Yeah. Lovely. Anyway. How are you feeling about the rates?
4: Oh, my blood's boiling. And I agree with everything that guy Matt said. Every single issue he brought up, we're a landlord as well. And we thought we were set up 10, 20 years ago. But now it's getting to be a real, real worry. We thought we'd set up ourselves for a lifetime. But rates, everything, body corps, just everything is going up. And I think the rates should come down.
3: Why?
4: Not go up.
3: Why?
4: We live in Pukekohe, and we've been here for 7 years, and the amount of land that is disappearing, and I've brought that up with Andrew Bailey at different meetings and Winston Peters when they've been out this way, and the amount of land that has been sold, and the signs are still continuing, like 20 hectares for sale there and another 10 over

0: there, all our beautiful soils disappearing,
1: yes,
0: and all these houses and townhouses going on board, right?
1: Yes.
0: So where's all this money going? The council are making extra rates on with all these hundreds of thousands of houses being built on this land that one owner used to own. Mm. That's what I want to know.
2: Yeah, yeah, good point. Yeah, I know.
0: Yeah. They must be making millions, and yet they're asking us for more money.
1: Mm.
0: I just don't get it. I really don't get it.
2: Well, if a council, if all councils came out and said, look, we're going to make sure that each year we'll never do a rate rise bigger than 5%. Well, let's say 4%, which is greater than inflation. I think everyone would be happy. But when you're, you know, sitting there in Waitaki and you suddenly get told, oh, looks like your rate's going to go up 27%, you go, well, you know, are you doing a quarter more than you were before? Really? Honestly? You know?
0: Yeah, I know Mayor Brown said it, you know, in his election policies and that he's going to, you know, sort things out. And he has done a fairly good job, but it does surprise me if councillors are coming up against him now, trying to lower it again. And I think they can do better. They've got to do better. And then why I'm saying that is because in Pukekohe, we've had two sessions, if not three, of the Labourer guys coming on behalf of council, and I'll say, what are you going to do here? And they're putting in these stupid raised areas in a very narrow road in the town centre here that has got a pedestrian crossing like 20 metres up the road, and they're putting these things in that cause the traffic to even slow down more. The ambulances hate them, the fire brigade hate them.
2: Yeah. Yeah,
0: and
2: I know.
0: There's no need, because there's a freaking island in the middle of the road to cross to anyway.
2: If we're in such a crisis right now, absolutely, cost of living crisis, cost of everything crisis, it is an idea to cut those sorts of things right now. That's not to say necessarily that it's completely a bad idea, but we just can't afford it right now. And I think that that is fair to say.
0: Well, I mean, we've got islands in the middle of the road, and people just step about three steps, and you're on the island anyway. You're on a raised island.
2: All right, Rosanna, I got to go to the news. Yeah. It was lovely to meet you. I remember meeting you, and thank you so much for phoning the program. The number to phone is 0800 80 10 80. Wayne Brown, when he says 7.9%, he says, look, we're trying our hardest, and we have kept rates low for the big city for the past 3 years, despite all the extra pressures of cyclones and the city rolling. But we've signaled this, and if we don't do this now, you'll simply push the problem further down the road. He says the goal remains to bring future rate increases down to about 3.5%, but you need to face reality now and not defer costs to future ratepayers. So if you go from 7.9 to 5.9 now, that's good today, but it means that in 3 or 4 years' time, you might have to pay an extra wad more. His message, and this was in his editorial, which is in the Sunday Star Times this past weekend, he says, we have to make the hard decisions today or pay a bigger price tomorrow. What do you think? 0800 80 10 80.
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7: With Your Ride, New Zealand's number one taxi app, download Your Ride today. Auckland Council is holding a portentous meeting today at which they'll decide whether to press ahead with the draft budget's steepest rates rise in the super city's history, a hike of 7.9%. Many back an alternative 5.9%. Business NZ's advocacy director is asking whether a government scheme to back loans to businesses helping them transition from gas actually stacks up. And meanwhile, the Green Building Council head says businesses need help to transition during this energy crisis, but it should also be extended to households. Police say a man seemingly shot in Auckland's Mount Wellington this morning is in hospital, and the property where it happened is under guard. Healthcare company Bupa is apologising over the dementia care of Aucklander Alan Jones, who was neglected and became skeletal at North Haven Care Home in 2023. Overseas arrivals for business events boomed in the year's first quarter, rising 50% to more than 16,000. Is fast-track building boom paying off for the coalition government? Find out. Read the full column at nzherald.co.nz. Back to Andrew Dickens.
8: Thank you, Malcolm. Muzz actually sends me a text that says, for God's sake, Dickens, hurry up and talk about Hastings. We don't all live in Auckland. So, yeah, I'll talk about Hastings. So in Hastings, the Hastings District Council's proposed average rises of rates this year, 5.9% to 9.1%. Okay. But turns out industrial and commercial property owners have discovered they may face hikes of up to 40% because their properties have been revalued by quotable value. So Bill, who owns 10 commercial properties, he sees that he's facing an average 25.7% jump in annual rates. Now, these are industrial and commercial properties like in the CBD of Hastings. And he says he and other landlords will have no choice but to pass those costs on to tenants. But he says already the tenants in the Hastings CBD are already on the brink. And if they get hit by a 25% increase in rents to pay for the rates, well, that could be, you know, the straw that breaks the back. So Bill wants the council to cut its cloth accordingly. Bill says the council's planning some CBD refurbishments. What's the point, he says, if the tenants leave because they can't afford the rent? So you have a spiffy CBD that nobody can afford. A former councillor said that some industrial properties will face increases of more than $16,000 because of the revaluation. At the time when we've got a cost of living crisis, he points out that in the region, we've got Watty's production cuts, McCain's shut down. It's all tough in Hastings, and now here we go. They could see rate rises of up to 40% for the sole reason that what you contribute to the council is predicated on how much the property you own is worth. And that's when I said, is that really the right thing to do? I did mention a poll tax, but Matt from the Property Investors Federation pointed out, well, that would hurt poor people, and I know, and that's why it didn't go down very well in the UK. He's since texted back in. Said, yeah, I can see why where you're coming from, but that's going to hurt. Here's another idea. Sharing the GST on new house buildings so that councils can actually afford to invest in infrastructure will be a much better idea. Thank you so much, Matt. Good morning to you, Simon.
9: Good morning, Andrew. How are you?
8: Very well. What are you up to?
9: Good. I just want to talk about rates and take an issue with one of your comments, and it's a correction. The rates are made up of a mixture. In most councils, the rates are made up of a mixture of uniform charges, set charges per property.

0: property and partly based on the value of your property. So it's not completely related to the value of your property. Some of it is made up in other ways. Mm. But the point that you are saying is that the value of your property goes up, you pay more rates. That's a fallacy. If the value of your property goes up more than the average across the region, across that council district, yeah, more than the average, your rates will go up. If your values go up less than the average rate rise across capital value rise across the whole district, your rates technically should go down. Not a lot, but they should go down because the council, unless the council is wanting to spend more money, and that seems to be the nature of councils, they always seem to want to spend more money. But if they, let's say, next calendar year, next financial year, they kept the expenditure the same and your rates, your property values have changed in that period, some will have a slight increase in the rates and some will have a slight decrease in their rates.
1: We never hear from people who get a decrease in rates, strangely enough.
0: Well, it's like anything. You only hear from the ones that have got something to complain about.
1: That's true as well. But you mentioned it. The thing about Auckland, of course, is it's separated out its water rates through Watercare. That's a separate bill entirely. And so, yeah, here we are talking about a 7.9 or a 5.9. But what we know already is that your water rates are going to go up 7% in July, whereas other councils, like Hastings and other places, that haven't had that separation yet. They are more fundamentally tied into how much your property goes up and down, which is why we've got that Hastings scenario where there could be hikes of up to 40% because the QV value went up.
0: Yeah, but if you have a look at your rates bill and your rates bill, once a year you'll get a complete breakdown of all of the different charges.
1: Yeah.
0: Like in Queenstown Lakes District, we pay a certain fixed rate for the aquatic centre. We pay a certain fixed amount per property. Doesn't matter whether you're in a one bedroom flat or a ten bedroom mansion. Mm. You only pay one uniform charge for certain things. But then about a bit more than half of your rates is connected to the value of your property.
1: Okay.
0: So the point being is if the value of your property according to quotable value goes up 20% and the district average only goes up 15%, you will pay slightly more rates. If your property doesn't go up
1: Simon,
0: to the average, you should technically pay less.
1: Good point, well made, understood. The question on the table, though, is can the council, can Auckland in particular, can they actually save even more? Can they shave these rates? John Gillan believes so. Wayne Brown doesn't.
0: I would have thought so. No, I'm not in Auckland, so I don't know. But I did 6 years on Queenstown Lakes District Council. And I mean, at that stage, we'd contracted a lot of our services and we had what you would call minimum staff numbers. I mean, the number of staff that were on the council payroll was, you know, pretty low. It's now over the last sort of 6 or 8 years, it's just ballooned and ballooned and ballooned, and we've got 450 people now. The council's got a lot of work on because there's a lot of growth, a lot of development, but those charges should be covered by the cost of the applicants. But, you know, the rate of growth of bureaucracy across the whole of the country is ridiculous. And that lady that made the comment about those bumps in the road, I mean, it's a complete waste of time and money. Bloody inconvenient. They're spending money on stuff that just isn't necessary.
1: Yeah, but even worse, at the wrong possible time, Simon. That's what makes it really, really worse. It's the wrong time to start doing this.
0: Agreed,
1: I mean, you've lived with a pedestrian crossing as it existed for so very, very long. To do it now in this cost of living crisis, wrong time. Simon, thank you so much for your call. Hey, the other point he makes about rates going up and down. Remember, we're talking about an average increase, and Paul has written in, and he says, people are missing this point. It's a 7.9% average increase. That means some rate increases will be more, and some will be less. Paul is in Takapuna. Last year, his rates went up 14%, but they said the average was 7. So he paid double the average rate rise. In the last 3 years, writes Paul, my rates have increased 34%, but my house has devalued 10%. Enough is enough. I can't afford any rate rises. And one final text, all in capital letters, we Aucklanders don't want any rate rises. Wayne Brown needs to resign. 0800 80 10 80.
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7: Remember I was talking about the Devonport beach stairs and the remarkable $5,000 consultant spending just to see whether it was historically right. Well, Rob has sent me a note. I call Rob my research office. He's very good at this sort of stuff. He wanted to talk about that. He said that councils are legally required under the Local Government Act and Resource Management Act to get independent expert reports before approving almost anything, even a set of beach stairs. A $5,000 heritage assessment for stairs is not unusual. It's the standard cost of RMA consent-related specialist sign-off. Council staff and elected members do it because if they skip the report and save the money and save the ratepayers and something goes wrong, injury, legal challenge, heritage breach, whatever, they face personal liability, judicial review, and audit New Zealand scrutiny. They've got to do the report. Why? It's in the Act. Their public liability and professional indemnity insurance also assumes proper process was followed because it's in the Act. So the system in the Act actually incentivizes over-reporting on small projects. The real problem is the same process template gets applied to a $500,000 project and a $5,000 set of stairs. No one in Wellington, he says, has fixed that. Ratepayers pay either way, and it's worth asking who designed the system and why has no government reformed it? Great. Rob, my research department. Hello, Peter.
8: Hey, g'day, Andrew. Rates on, that guy from Napier saying his rates have gone up for business 40%. He just passes that on as OPEX. As a business, they'll be annoyed.
7: He actually said that they're so on the brink right now, it might be the straw that breaks their back and they go out of business.
8: It depends what sort of businesses they are. I mean, businesses, straws that break businesses' back happens all the time. It's just more of it at the moment due to economic circumstances. I don't believe these valuations of some business areas would be that accurate. Because if business is bad, business rates should be, the value of the business, the property should be lower. Because the times are harder.
7: Yeah.
8: I don't know how they come to this 40%.
7: But it has an effect. That's what Rob, the research officer, said to us. Who designed the system and why hasn't anyone reformed it? It's how they just think. And it just comes out.
8: Yeah, I think we need to go to a poll tax.
7: Well, I said that, but Matt instantly said, you start charging poor people poll tax and they can't afford it and they break. There's no perfect system, obviously, but... my producer is sitting there and has figured out, is it $144 a fortnight or a week? It's a fortnight. Her rates

0: ends up being $144 a fortnight. Does she get $144 a fortnight of services from the council? And she would say, well, I don't know. You know, this is not like she's going to a swimming pool the whole time, etc. She's not using public transport in any way, shape or form. Yes, she is using the wastewater and the stormwater and the water reticulation. So, you know, there's that. You go to the library? Oh, she goes to the library. But, you know, $144 a week. And she's in a little two-bedroom brick and tile? Yeah. I mean, that's
1: stupid.
0: All right, buddy. Thank you so much for your call. Joe, g'day.
2: Good morning. How are you?
0: Good.
2: Look, I'm ringing up. You know, this increase in the rates to 7.9% is just outrageous. I live in Green Bay, right, and Stodholme Road, and I've been flooded 5 times in 6 years. The infrastructure is stuffed, and it's just really hard to take that the rates just keep going up year on year. And I know it's partially my responsibility, but I've put over $60,000 into my property in terms of trying to reduce my risk. But the infrastructure under the ground is just stuffed, yet year on year the rates keep going up.
0: So what Wayne said in his editorial was we've actually cut all the costs in our council, pretty much all that we can do, but we've got some one-offs. One is the city rail link, but the other is the cyclone damage. And that's because they haven't invested in the infrastructure that might have saved your property. They have to spend money to fix it. So you, which leaves you in a terrible position. Obviously, you don't want to have rate rises because you've already spent $60,000 of your own money to remediate this sort of thing, and you can't afford to do all that sort of stuff. But if you don't give them those rate rises, they're saying, well, then we don't have enough money to fix up the pipes that might have taken the water away from your house.
2: Yeah, well, look, they keep saying that, but I know firsthand that actually a lot of those experts that they have at the council, they set up their own business, so they contract, they're contractors, so they're charging the council, you know, exorbitant rates, and if the council doesn't pay them, then they've got no internal experts, right? So, you know, you've got that problem. But if you go down our street, for example, they're building apartments after apartments. There's about 30 or 40 new apartments in our street, right? That's just putting more and more load on the infrastructure. And they keep saying that, but they're not fixing anything. It's great that Green Bay's got some new jutter bars past the high school and the primary school, but, you know, the infrastructure is still stuffed, but we're loading more and more housing or infill housing into the system. Mm. And then you're taking out the green spaces like Crum Park. It's AstroTurf, so water hits that, won't soak down, straight down the road and straight through my property. So, yeah. You know, I got no sympathy for Wayne and for the council, because they're actually not doing the infrastructure. They talk about it and they use it as an excuse, but year on year I get flooded. Last time it was $87,000 in settlement with the insurance company for me to rebuild. So, you know.
0: I know. Well, you know what actually happens? We have to take a break. Okay, thank you so much, Joe. But you know what happens there? 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
5: 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Here is the core conflict. Councils are in the business of funding the future, but ratepayers are only willing to pay for the present. Council frames every rates increase as an investment in tomorrow's city. Ratepayers hear it as being charged today for someone else who hasn't even arrived yet. And that creates the anger. Can you believe it? Stevie Nicks turns 78 years old today. Wow. Of course, the lead vocalist of Fleetwood Mac, solo artist as well. This is a song, one of her solo hits. Of course, it's The Age of 17. What are we going to do when Stevie goes? What are we going to do when Paul McCartney goes, eh? News and Sport is next.

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1: It's 11 o'clock. I'm Malcolm Jordan. Auckland councillors have begun discussions on this year's rates rise. They're due to vote on Mayor Wayne Brown's draft budget, which includes a record rise of 7.9%. Many now back a last-minute alternative option of 5.9%. Councillor Alf Filippina says councillors were sent that suggestion by email last night and are looking into its details. Hopes the government's move away from natural gas will help the national narrative shift. The government setting aside money in the budget to back loans for firms transitioning energy sources. Rewiring Aotearoa Chief Executive Mike Casey says our gas supply is dire. He says if things don't change, we'll run out of gas by 2032, but supporting people to go electric could extend that to 2042.
2: Whether or not we mandate something is interesting, because when you mandate something, you often create an allergic reaction that is more powerful. But ultimately, they need to understand that the decision to adopt gas right now is a terrible economic decision.
1: Meanwhile, Green Building Council says the lending scheme for businesses may only do half the job. Chief Executive Andrew Eagles welcomes the announcement, but says households are also doing it tough.
3: Many of them are struggling to afford to move off gas in their homes, and we think this type of initiative could be replicated for Kiwi households.
1: A Hastings man has been sentenced to 9 years prison after raping his grandmother in her home in 2024. Open Justice reports the man's in his early 20s. He has also been sentenced in the Napier District Court for other offending in what's believed to be an unprecedented case. He pleaded guilty to multiple charges. His bid to plead not guilty on grounds of insanity was rejected, but the judge noted his complex mental health background. More details on planned public sector cost cuts. A briefing to Public Service Minister Paul Goldsmith suggests savings could be made by agencies sharing IT systems and digital services. The government says savings will be reinvested into priorities like health, education and defence. Goldsmith says they expect chief executives to talk together and find more efficient ways of working.
4: Sometimes there are very small agencies repeating the functions in back office areas where some overlap between different entities would make sense.
1: And the Prime Minister says he doesn't comment on polls after a survey has Labour ahead of National on many issues. Inflation and the cost of living remain the top concern in the Ipsos Issues Monitor survey, with voters judging Labour more capable of managing it. Healthcare, the economy, petrol prices and housing made the top five, with National only favoured on the economy. Chris Luxon has his usual response.
5: I'm very much focused on the fuel crisis, but also on making sure we get our economy growing, come through the crisis well, and that's why we're showing really good financial responsibility and making sure we manage the books well.
1: Confidence that dwindling cruise numbers, with arrivals down 3% this season, can turn around. Auckland visits will be down 12% with a small lift for the South Island. Port of Auckland CEO Roger Gray says there's been much work to strengthen the sector.
6: We've now got the in-port hull cleaning capability with the support of MPI, and we're getting on and building the new wharf and the new cruise terminal.
7: News Talk ZB Sport. Roger Tuivasa-Sheck has played his last game for the Warriors following confirmation of an ACL rupture. The club veteran had limped from the field during the win away over the Dragons on the weekend. He suffered the same damage in 2016. The 32-year-old's expected to face a 9 to 12-month recovery as he moves to English Super League club Wakefield Trinity next season. The Warriors have a top-of-the-table match with the Panthers in Sydney on Sunday. Adam Pompey looms as Tuivasa-Sheck's likely replacement. In New South Wales, 5'8 Mitchell Moses has been ruled out of tomorrow's State of Origin opener in Sydney with a hamstring injury. Moses was sent for scans after pulling up tight at yesterday's training. Ethan Strange will replace him in the starting lineup for his Origin debut. Bulldogs playmaker Matt Burton joins the wider squad. And NRL boss Andrew Abdo is shifting from the league hub of Sydney to Tennis Australia's Citadel in Melbourne. Abdo spent 6 years in the job, taking the reins early in the COVID pandemic after joining as chief commercial officer in 2013. He'll remain in the role until July 15 to ensure a smooth transition and assist with upcoming broadcast negotiations. Abdo's picked out the most significant notes from his tenure.
8: Defying the impossible during COVID, Vegas, international expansion, the growth of the women's game, and more recently, the exciting growth into the Pacific, which I believe will be an unbelievable opportunity.

0: 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And five-time surfing world champion Carissa Moores revealed the confidence she carried en route to claiming the Women's New Zealand Pro title at Raglan. The win was her first since 2023, after 2 years away for the birth and nurture of her daughter. Or had faith the circumstances would sink.
1: It was like that for me here. And not that I thought it was going to be easy or anything. It's just like that intangible feeling that, like, you believe that it's going to work out. And I just am so grateful that I got to feel that again. I don't know if I'll ever feel it again.
0: I'm Andrew Alderson, and that's News Talk ZB News and Sport with Fisher Funds, investing in New Zealand for over 25 years. It's 11:05.
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3: Ridiculous things like this are worse for parties than actual scandals are, because scandals often involve too much explaining and details, and details get forgotten over time. 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Who can even remember what was in the book Dirty Politics? But Aisha Verrall singing about ducks? Simple. Strange. Very hard to forget.
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4: Met Service forecast for Auckland. The marine forecast for the Manukau Harbour, variable 5 knots, southerly 10 developing. Waitemata, variable 5, southwest 10 developing. Hauraki Gulf, southeast 10 knots, turning southerly 10. Bream head to Cape Colville, southeast 15, easing to 10 knots this morning. And weather-wise, today a fine day with high cloud, areas of early morning fog, light winds and afternoon sou-westerlies. Expecting a high today of 17 and a low of 9 degrees.
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5: Welcome to your Tuesday, my last hour. Kerry is back tomorrow. My name is Andrew Dickens. I'm here until midday. The number to phone 0800 80 1080, the text 9292, and the email andrewd@newstalkzb.co.nz. Texter writes, because we've been talking about the rates for the first hour, and before that we were talking about the energy. Texter writes to me and says, if you think those stairs in Devonport you were talking about are expensive, try the multi-million dollar tennis court being built halfway up Mount Victoria in Devonport. Go Auckland Council. So I know about that. Yes, they are being built up there. Yes, it's gold-plated. It's quite amazing. Is it Auckland Council? Well, no. Because, of course, the mountains are run by the Tupuna Maunga Authority. Guess what the Tupuna Maunga Authority is? It's co-governance. Came in as part of an act back in 2014. 12 years ago, under a national government. There's equal representation on the Tupuna Maunga Authority between Māori and the council. So there are 6 representatives on the board from Ngā Mana Whenua and 6 from the council and 1 non-voting Crown representative. I presume that person is the referee, I guess, if they can't vote. And they govern the 14 volcanoes around the place, the ancestral maunga that's in Auckland. And the Auckland Council carries out day-to-day management under the authority's direction, this co-governance thing. And what they have decided to do is take trees off mountains that aren't natives. They've been putting in new paths all over the place. They've decided in some cases to let the maungas grow longer grass, fire-resistant grass, so they go closer to what they were back in the day. And they're building some pretty amazing infrastructure, including a tennis court halfway up Mount Victoria that's halfway through being built, and it is gold-plated. It is absolutely gold-plated. They put the toilet block in first, and I went, best toilets on the North Shore, and they're there, ka-chunk, and it's money. But it's not the council. It's the Maunga Authority who's been granted the right to run it, and they have a separate budget. They have separate everything. Funded by the ratepayer, yes, but not under the control of the council at all. And just thought I'd point that out, because co-governance wasn't a new thing invented by the Labor government. In fact, this one was invented by the National government. And it's important to know about that, especially when you consider what's happening up in the far north, which you probably have heard of before. Now, look, the last 2 hours has been, well, a little bleak, to be fair, because we talked about how we've stuffed up our energy provision, and we talked about how we've stuffed up

managing our cities and towns and why we're all now paying big whole costs. And I thought, let's do something a bit more fun. And I give you Mr. Simon Dallow. And this part of the show is about what do you do when the job of your life ends and you consider a second act. We all know Simon. He was the former TV New Zealand news anchor who quit. He's now 61 years old, by the way. He quit. He said, that's it. I've had enough. He doesn't miss the news. I mean, he loved the job, but the pressure was huge. COVID wasn't good for him. He told the world what the government was doing, and then the world blamed him. Apparently there was some bloke who passed by him and was trying to indicate a noose going around Simon's neck because he read the news. He just read the news. So he does not miss that, obviously. He doesn't miss the daily grind of it all and all the pressure of it all. But he said a really good thing in this article that's in the Herald today. It's written by Carolyn Meng Yee about what he's doing next. But he said, after being the TVNZ news anchor for so long, he was guilty of putting things off all his life. And he delayed gratification all his life to do the job. And then he came to a point where it was time to partake. And as you say, drink it while it's fizzy, was his quote. So he quit the job. First thing he did was marry Lou. Lou works here. And him and Lou have been together for 15 years. He quit his job, got married to the love of his life, the new love of his life. Well, it's not really new. It's 15 years. So he got married. Lovely. And then he looked for a job. And he's found a job. He's become a luxury tour manager. He met a bloke at the North Shore Rugby Club who ran tours. And, of course, they were talking. And Simon, before he became a news reader, was a lawyer. But when he went on his OE, he was a tour guide. In fact, that's where he met his first wife, Ellie Moore. They were on a tour together, and he was guiding it. So what he's done now is head right back to where his career began. He's now escorting tours. He's leading a small group on a Mekong River cruise through Vietnam and Cambodia this September. He's doing Europe later on next year, and he loves it. As he says, he's traveling, which is great. He's looking after people. He's making sure they get their baggage, they get their luggage together, get on the bus, get on the train, get on the plane, make it to all the places, keep them together, round them up. He's like a shepherd with a whole herd of sheep. Come on, everybody. Here we go. Here we go. We're off to the Louvre and all that sort of thing. And he's absolutely loving it. And so that's a great thing. He says he's burning through his retirement fund, but at the same time, as I said right at the beginning, he was guilty his whole life of putting things off and delaying gratification. And what's the point of working so hard and making some money and then not actually living life to the fullest? And he's now living life to the fullest. So I thought, hello, this is a great topic. And I say this because I'm 63. I love this job. I love the stimulation of this job. I love the social interaction of this job. But at the same time, the longer I do this job, the longer I'm delaying the harvest of my life, the longer I'm delaying traveling, if that's the thing, the longer I'm actually staying in a job I've done my whole life. Well, what if there's other things I can do and other things I want to do? So I thought, what a lovely opportunity to hear from people who have decided to embark on a second act, to pivot, to do something completely different. What do you do when the job of your life ends and you consider a second act? Simon Dallow has gone all the way back to where he started, and he's now escorting tours. He's now being a tour guide. Loving it. I have a friend who was a very high-powered lawyer, did very well, and retired in her late 50s. And then, of course, suddenly had hours and hours and hours of the week free to do things. You know, she used to work 60 hours a week. She has always loved yoga and thought, I'll get into the yoga. So she's got into the yoga so much so that she's now taking courses to become a yoga instructor and is now looking at being employed as a yoga instructor. So 0800 801080 is the number to phone. What did you do when the job that you always wanted the most comes to an end, as everything does, but you've still got life in you and you want to do something else?

0: else, and you manage to do something else. I have another friend who got involved with his favourite charity and just basically popped along and said, I've got free time now, I'll work for free, and it's expanded into the point where he now has a salary position. It's his passion. The hours are easier than the hours he used to work. He's contributing to society. He's seeing people. So what do you do for the second act? 0800 80 1080 is the number to phone. News Talk ZB.
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15: This Greek guy just made $1 million. 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Are we really going to judge? If you don't like it, don't watch it. But don't judge a guy banking $1 million for going for a swim.
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0: Yeah, because to be honest, if you get the job of your life and you work really, really hard, eventually you burn out and you know, you've had enough. You think, oh, I'm going to retire. I'm not going to do this anymore. I need to be easier on myself. I need to not delay gratification. Let's be easier on yourself. And all of a sudden, instead of working 40, 50, 60 hours a week, you're working nothing. And then you go, well, what am I going to do with myself? And how many times have you actually seen someone that you know who is retired who suddenly washes their car every day because they want something to do? There are people who say, I'm going to retire and I'm going to fish. And then they realize after 6 months to a year, well, there's only so many fish in the world I can kill. I need to do something else. So it's that next little job where you're helping society, but you're not, you know, you're not burning yourself out, really. And you're enjoying life. Judith, g'day.
17: Good morning. It's nice to hear from you or talk to you and remark. I had a job change, a massive job change, after I turned 65 and after losing my husband and my sister, both tragically. I got a job being on the pension at that stage, like going to the pension, at a cafe. It was really hard work. It was on the Coromandel hours were up and

0: down and whatever, but I had stomach problem and I'd had previous surgeries, which I'd been under care, but my problems kept escalating. And I went to the doctors. The road had been closed and my doctor was in Thames. So I put off going for treatment. Going for treatment, thinking that I had a herniated stomach, which was correct. I got a diagnosis as soon as I was able to, but that they said that would have tests. And I went and shifted up with my dad out of the rental place in order to get better care. And also I got transferred, not better care, but to be able to have more available care. But I had to go back to Wiri'anga and be on the wait list to keep under the Waikato. So I put my name down to get a house to rent after shifting. And my diagnosis, though, I had blood tests 4.5 months later, and a blood test revealed that I needed to have a biopsy for a lump that I'd found the night before my scan, and it was terminal cancer. I gave up my job and I had diagnosed with stage 4 cancer, which meant definitely a job change. And I'm now at end of stage life, but I have been able to reflect on life, and you don't put off what you need to do. It's very important. And also the medical care has been absolutely wonderful for me over here in Kati Kati where I've shifted.
1: Slow down. That was a long story, but very good. So now you're in Kati Kati, but you're still working?
0: No, I gave up work when I got, when I went to about the hernia operation. I got, when they told me that I was going to have treatment, I went through to the hospital and they just said to me, you've got stage 4 cancer. Okay. It was on the morning I got admitted for surgery, but I'd had the biopsy 10 days beforehand.
1: The major thing that you told us is that, you know, having had all that, you suddenly realise that for a little bit too long, you delayed doing the best thing for you, because you can end up going far too long, and then when you suddenly go, I'm breaking, it's time to have a break, to have a change, it's actually already too late. So that's a very good warning from you.
0: I had been like collecting things, personal things and everything for retirement, and that really triggered that, because I had so much stuff to shift, but and that's what triggered off the pain mainly, but at the same time I was looking forward to retirement, so I had been gathering treasures. One other thing I'd just like to say, as far as the council things that on your previous part.
1: No. Let's keep to the topic on the table, Judith. I thank you so very, very much, and I wish you all the very best of luck actually heading forward. 0800 80 10 80 is the number to phone. What did you do to keep yourself? What is your second act? Texas says, I lost my corporate job in a restructuring process at the age of 61, and then the retirement plan went south. And I always loved driving, so after a few months, I went out and did a Class 2 and Class 4 license. And now I drive tours and groups, small and large, cars, vans, or buses, all over New Zealand. Also do occasional truck work during the winter, and I love the variety and the ever-changing environment. The stress has much decreased from the corporate job. It's been 7 years and still going strong. But I bet if you asked you 10 years ago, should you get a truck license and become a truck driver, you might have gone, well, are you joking? Look what I'm doing. But at the same time, that's the great second act. If you asked Simon Dallow 10 years ago, do you want to be a tour guide? You go, I'm the One News reader. Do you think? But it turns out that's the great things.
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5: It's 11:27. Look who's here. Look who phoned the show. Hospitality legend Luke Dallow. Good morning to you, Luke.
6: Good morning, Andrew. How are we, buddy? You well?
5: I'm very well. How are you? Are you well?
6: I'm fantastic now. I'm very de-stressed and I just love life.
5: I called you a hospitality legend. You're not doing the hospitality anymore.
6: No, I gave up, I just sold my last one probably 8 weeks ago, 10 weeks ago now. GG's on Ponsonby Road. But I've been in the industry for nearly 36 years. And I had 36 years of long nights, early mornings, a lot of drinking, a lot of eating, and a very unhealthy life. And I decided I just had enough of this. And it was quite stressful, hospitality. I mean, you're dealing with staff, you're dealing with landlords, you're dealing with costs. And in the early days, it was fantastic. It was a lot of fun, but all this red tape came in. So that became pretty stressful. And then I just decided, what am I going to do now? And hospitality and real estate are very similar. You're looking after people, and I've still got that looking after people sort of attitude, really, you know, giving what they want. And
5: okay. Well, I saw an ad in the paper the other day, and I saw Luke Dallow, and I went, oh, is that Luke? Is that the hospitality legend Luke? Is that a real estate agent? So that's what you did. You gave up the hospitality, but then you took on real estate.
6: And, yes.
5: And how's that
6: and
5: feel?
6: The reason, oh, it's great, because now I've got total control of my time. I only look after myself, and as in me personally, I've got no staff. I don't have 100 staff anymore, and it's just me and myself. And hey, look, if I'm successful, I thank myself. If I'm not successful, I blame me. So that's where real estate comes in. Well, and if I want to have, I'm going fishing in a week's time, so I just turn it off for a week, and then I bring it back on, so I can bring it in and out as I want to enjoy my life.
5: Yeah. I get that. Dare I ask you how old you are?
6: I'm 54 now. Right. Jeepers.
5: Oh, that's fine.
6: I started at a very early age of 16 washing dishes.
5: Yeah, okay, but that's great. And if you had kept on going, the stress, and as you get older, the stress is a killer. You know, but even worse, it actually saps your spirit of life. And so I think many people in their 50s start going, I want to change and I want to do something that is more rewarding, more soulful for me. But they don't know what to do, and they'll give up their job, and they'll go, okay, well, it looks like I'm retired now. But then realize they just wanted to change from the job, but they didn't want to stop working. They didn't want to stop contributing to society. They didn't want to stop doing stuff, you know. And there's only, as I said before, there's only so many fish in the sea you can kill. So real estate for you means that you've got complete flexibility and the ability to work as hard or as soft as you want.
6: Correct. And, you know, during my tenure of hospitality, I had two heart attacks due to stress.
5: I
6: lost a marriage, and I'm very close with the children, but it caused, there was damage. Now my headspace is free. I feel fantastic. You know, I'm healthy.

0: and that's where I'm at.
1: Luke, congratulations, and I only wish you success, and based on what I've seen you do in hospitality, you'll be an awesome agent as well, so all the very best, and thank you so much for phoning the show. All the best, buddy. Ta-da.
0: Thanks, Andrew. Have a great day.
1: Yeah, you too. Sounds like you're having it. Lawyers can be quite lucky on this. I've got a mate who's a barrister, and he's in his 70s now, and of course, he worked and worked and worked, and he's got to a certain point. He still needs the cash flow to keep going. So what he's done is a sinking lid of clients. So once every 2 or 3 weeks, he's actually got a client and he works on that. But then he's got a couple of weeks off in between when he does not work on that. So he's still making money and the cash flow is still coming through. That's a great thing to do. What have you done? What did you do in for the second act, for the last third, to make your life better, to have a better lifestyle? 0800 80 10 80.
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16: With Your Ride, New Zealand's number one taxi app, download Your Ride today. Auckland councillors are discussing whether to hike rates a record 7.9% as detailed in the draft budget, but also considering an 11th hour 5.9% alternative. An Invercargill teen has been arrested over bomb threats sent to educational and public facilities organisations around the country. The boy was arrested yesterday with no explosives found. A Hastings man in his early 20s has been sentenced to 9 years prison after raping his grandmother in her home in 2024 and other offending. Auckland police are asking for sightings of 39-year-old Shen Xiong, who failed to appear in court. Ruapehu's prepping ahead of winter snowfall on the mountain, or Hakuni's HQ's opening for weekend gear purchases from Saturday, and people looking for a coffee and a view can pop to the mountain's cafe and bar from June 20. Budget 2026 to include more cuts and reprioritisations than sweeteners. See the full analysis at nzherald.co.nz. Back to Andrew Dickens.
1: Thank you, Malcolm. And when I get off air at midday today, I'm actually going to do a snow dance. And I think we should all do a snow dance all over the place and get snow falling because, frankly, it's been a bit too dry over the last couple of weeks and we need a bit of snow and everyone's ready to do the snow. So there we go. We are to, and you know, in my dream life,

0: I would be skiing all the time. And I've often thought, should I quit this radio lark and go and work in a ski town, just doing a job or something, anything really. I know that when I go to the Coromandel and I stay at the Coromandel, I see the guy who's riding around on the motorbike who's doing the NZ Post deliveries, and I thought, that could be me one day, keeping the cash flow going, getting out and about into the fresh air and enjoying the beach. Lily, hello.
1: Oh, hello. Good. How are you today? It's my first time, and I felt really compelled to come on the line.
0: Okay. So we're talking about going for a second act after the job of your life, the big job, which you loved, but it could have burnt you out a bit. You want to take it easier, but you don't want to do nothing. So what's your story?
1: Exactly. Yeah. Isn't it a big job? It actually takes so much courage to actually step out of something that you're in. You know, I'm not talking about a situation where you're forced to come out. I've been in those situations where medical emergencies or, you know, personal circumstances or redundancies, and we're left with no option, little. But what I'm talking about is making a real intentional choice, a decision to walk out and decide when to quit. You know, that Simon Dallow story is so beautiful that way. I see that the real question here is, what does it actually cost the people who cannot wait 30 years to claim their second act or drink while it is fizzy? Mm. You know, that's what got me thinking. Mm. And I work with this concept of human sustainability. And I recently, a month ago, left a senior leadership role in a very large organization here. It took me years to build that and get in there into that leadership position. It took me a lot of navigation, endurance, and stepping out wasn't easy, but I think it takes a lot of courage. So now I'm working with people like me, women, and those who are working inside systems that's not designed for them, to help them navigate. And I believe that human sustainability is about choosing clarity over compromise. So it's more like an architecture. Mm. If you ask me what that human sustainability is, it's not about getting burnt out. It's not another burnout theory, because burnout is like a crisis. It hits you in the face and you don't have any options. So before you get to that crisis stage, you function within the sustainable architecture where you are ready to identify when is the right moment that you take for yourself. So you then go ahead and actually have enough to draw from to give to yourself so you can give productive things to the society.
0: And what you're saying there is don't leave it too late, you know, because you need to have more gas in the tank to actually to get on and to do it. You can't just keep on going and going. You talk about compromise, though. The problem with it is that you might get to a point going, actually, this is no longer satisfying my life, but you are getting paid quite well. And then you go, I've got to do something else. And so you quit it and you do something else. The compromise you do in taking something else is you often get paid less or nothing at all. I mean, Simon will admit that he's going through his savings like crazy because he's not working all the time. And I said, there is compromise in the second act, but you have to realize there is capital in a greater sense of happiness and satisfaction.
1: Exactly. Yeah, I think you just said it correct. Yeah, when you've outgrown the container, very much like you have nothing more to take from or draw on or even give back. Mm. And it's more about the satisfaction as well as the energy resource that you have in your tank. And earlier you were talking about the energy sufficiency, and it's all about that, isn't it? I mean, when you're looking at the future, you're building towards your future, not really living in your past. And if you continue to stay in the same thing that, you know, even if it's satisfying, you may just be a part of the system.
0: Lily, you've got so much energy, and it sounds fantastic. Thank you so much. And you're just a quote machine there. You're just, you know, wise words left, right, and centre. Thank you so very, very much. Good luck with your new human sustainability project. Hello, Cherry.
2: Hello. Excuse me.
0: Okay, let's all clear our throats. We're ready to rock. What happened to you? Right. What happened to you?
2: Okay, so before, in the 60s, I had a couple of discs taken out of my back. So my job at that stage was, I was a financial controller, I was an HR manager, I worked all my life sort of building up to it, and I couldn't sit at a desk all day.

0: anymore. So it was, you know, I went through surgeries and things and finally come right and got to 65 and got the pension. And as you said, what do you do next now? Because now I'm healthier again. Mm. Still can't work all day at a desk. So I've been going to Aquasize, hydrotherapy actually, in a hydrotherapy pool. And I sort of thought to myself, well, look, what, you know, why don't I get paid for this myself? So I just, So I approached the local pool I was going to and sort of said to them, oh, look, you know, if you need an instructor, a part-time instructor at any time, well, you know, I'd be keen. And lo and behold, a couple of months later, they said to me, yeah, look, you know, we do, and we'll put you through a bit of training, which was mainly theory, actually. And off I went. And so that's what I do.
1: Wow, that's brilliant. So you are now a hydrotherapist or an aquarobics instructor. How cool is that? Not only that, you're getting, I suppose you're getting a little bit of money, so that, you know, pays for some of the groceries and all that. But not only that, while you're doing all, you're jumping up and down inside the pool, you're getting fitter as well.
0: Correct.
1: Mm, fantastic.
0: And what I've noticed, because now I've started also doing it in retirement villages and their pools.
1: Mm.
0: And what I've noticed is as you age, you've got to do exercise. The ones that are doing no exercise, they're dropping like flies.
1: Yeah, well, you know what happened there, Cherry? I said, look, you know, I just love skiing so much. I could just ski every single day. Maybe I should just get a job where I can ski an awful lot. And I'm, of course, getting text after text after text saying, Andrew, you're in your 60s, you're heading towards 70s. The legs are the first to give out. You can't do that. You can't do that. But then again, if I keep doing that, maybe the legs will last longer. And I've never thrown a knee skiing as yet. I have ripped a calf muscle, but anyway, that's another story. But thank you, Cherry. Well done, good choice. And look at that. What am I doing? I'm doing something for fun. Actually, this could be a job. And I mentioned my lawyer friend who ran a law firm and is very wealthy. And after she retired or quit the law firm, she did so much yoga that she suddenly realized that she was better at yoga than the people that were in front of her taking the yoga class. And so she went, right. So she's been doing the training and all that sort of thing, and she's becoming a yoga instructor. And knowing Helen, my friend, I bet you it's not too long before she actually starts a whole new business and ends out super successful with that as well, because that's the sort of person she is. The second act for Simon Dallow, he's a tour guide. For Helen the lawyer, she's a yoga instructor. For Cherry, she's now doing hydrotherapy. How good is this? 0800 80 10 80.
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0: And says, I spent my entire career in sales, the last few years working as a consultant, selling complex enterprise software solutions into large corporate organizations. Oh my God, that's a lot of words. 2 days after my 50th birthday, I quit and I started a new career as a full-time firefighter. And the only regret I have is not having done it sooner. We had to make some sacrifices financially as my income was significantly less. My new career is both mentally and physically challenging, but the reward I get from my change can't be measured, and I feel like I'm making a far larger contribution to society directly instead of helping to improve the share price of a large corporate organisation. Well done, Jason, and thank you for your service fighting the fires. Hello, Mel.
1: Hello. My story was at 54, my husband and I sold our business to a corporate, and I was always in corporate life. And my position, they put it in-house. So I said, oh, I'm happy. I've been doing this for 30 years. I'm happy not to do it. And I thought, what am I going to do? And I looked at my skill base, and I ended up volunteering in South Auckland for a charity teaching financial literacy. So I had led a fairly sheltered life, and I ended up working or teaching in the prisons. And the kids on PD, it was, and I learnt so much more. I mean, I had a lot of knowledge of what I was teaching. I did have to brush up on the law a bit, but I actually think I got more out of that than the kids or the prisoners.
0: Yeah.
1: It was absolutely mind-blowing, and there was one day when we were in the South Auckland Correctional Centre, and they did a, they put on a cultural show. And I ended up crying, and I'm thinking, like, how did this girl get to this point? And I just absolutely loved it. I then moved out of Auckland and ended up in a small town, and I thought, now what am I going to do? And I approached some of the financial literacy organisations. They weren't interested. So I ended up teaching what they now call chair aerobics at the old folks' home.
0: I'm sorry, what aerobics? A chair.
1: Chair aerobics. Chair yoga, they call it.
0: Yes. Or chair calisthenics, some people call it as well, where you do exercises while sitting in a chair.
1: Sitting in a chair, because a lot of them, you know, and we lost a few. You know, I'd turn up and the flag would be at half mast. But I think I brought a lot of joy because I gave them all nicknames. You know, we had Peaches Pet and Movie Star because she always wore sunglasses and chompers because she got new dentures. And, you know, we just had a ball, and there were a few little exercises that we just did for the women, and I'd call them the magic muscles. And you'd see all the men looking around the room going, what's going on? What do we do? What do we do?
0: That's so good. That is so good. Well done, Mel. Yeah. I hope you didn't teach too much financial literacy to members of organised crime gangs who are already getting far too financially literate for my liking.
1: Oh, well.
0: You know what I mean?
1: There were in that prison, there were a few. You know, and I had one guy. I had calculators and I'd run out, and he just did all the sums in his head.
0: Of course he did. I could just imagine it. You know, hello Mel. Thank you for coming to teaching us. Could you teach me how to laundry money, please? Okay. What's your best money laundering techniques around the place? Mel, it sounds like a great life. Sounds like it's fun, and it is about, in the second act, getting out and about and doing something. Maybe not getting paid for it, but hopefully getting paid a little bit for it, and meeting new types of people and throwing yourself into new situations and keeping the old mind active.
1: That was it entirely, and I just absolutely loved it.
0: Good on you. Yep. Thank you so much for your call today. 0800 80 10 80 is the number to phone. Years ago, I used to do a breakfast show with a fellow called Justin Brown. Some of you may or may not remember it. And when all of that came to a bit of an end, I went back to talk radio, which I'd been in beforehand. Anyway, he always wanted to be an author, and he is now quite a successful author with about 40 books to his name, mainly for kids. But of course, that's not enough to do, and he's got a wife who's got a big job in an educational institute, so they're financially okay. So he's taken a few other jobs, and interesting ones. He ended up being a teacher's aide for a year in a school. He only did it for a year because it gave him an eye-opening experience as to just how stressful it is in our teaching environments, just how much there is needed to do, how much, you know, mopping up of domestic damage in our children while they're at school.

0: teachers and teachers' aides had to do, but he did it. And he said, you know, I'm full of stories now. I think his latest job is he has a mate who runs a limousine service who goes and picks up people from the airport. So he's now a limousine driver. And he says every time he goes out there, and he does it part-time, every time he goes out there, he meets somebody fascinating. And then I met another guy on the street the other day, and he's now 76 years of age. He used to be one of Auckland's most successful music store seller, but you know, that came to an end. It's Robin from Sounds Unlimited. Anyway, so what are you doing now, man? He said, oh yeah, I'm still working. He now runs a little tour bus which takes well-to-do Americans up north to Taare Golf Links and down south to Rotorua. Not a full-time job, but it's certainly enough to keep him busy. He looked great. He looked better at 76 than when I knew him when he was 36. I got a text here from John. Morning, Andrew. I left school at 15 and took on a butchery assistant apprenticeship in and out of the trade, but I finally saw the light and I quit the trade 3.5 years ago. Needed some money, so I started a lawn mowing and hedge trimming business in Havelock North with my partner, Ange. And we're called Hedges and More, if you want work in Havelock North. And I love this new life. And I'm not surprised. He's out in the open. He's doing some physical activity, earning a bit of cash. Can afford to have a beer down at the bar in the Havelock Town Centre. Sounds good to me. News Talk ZB.
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0: I just want to highlight a great New Zealander, and his name is Ben Savage, and he's from Mission Hills Subdivision in Hawke's Bay. And he had problems with boy racers coming round and racing around his subdivision, blasting loud music, revving engines, doing burnouts late into the night, and he keeping his kids awake. The walls were moving, and finally, after months of frustration and no police action to solve it, he decided, he snapped, and he got his paintball gun, and he hid nearby and fired 500 paintballs at the group's cars, scattering those involved. Unfortunately, of course, he ended up getting his paintball gun confiscated. He ended up being arrested and charged with presenting a restricted weapon. And he admits and accepts he overreacted. But, you know, hello. Offensive. The boy racers were offensive. Ben, totally understand.

Yeah, mate, but there we go. Now, Olivia Dean and The Man I Need was number one in New Zealand forever. Do you want to know how long? 38 weeks. That's astounding. But now she's not number one. The new number one is from Ella Langley and the song Choosing Texas, which is also number one in the States. And that's how we're going to end the program. Thank you for your company this past week and a half. Kerry's back tomorrow. Thank you to producer Helen.

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7: In this update, a jury's heard gruesome details of an Auckland fisherman's discovery of Xu Lai Wang's body at Gulf Harbour in 2024. Kai Zhao Li Yu, his wife and parents are on trial in the High Court at Auckland, charged with the 70-year-old's kidnap and manslaughter. Prosecutors allege that Wang had been trying to escape Li Yu's Christian sect, and punishments meted out contributed to her death. First officer on scene, Constable Chelsea Cruikshank, says the body was in layered black plastic bags.
8: There was black tape wrapped around the body, making the knees up to the chest in that fetal position.
7: Auckland Mayor Wayne Brown is defending lifting rates 7.9% as councillors debate the issue today. Councillor John Gillen has proposed an amendment to make the increase 5.9%.